0: News conference on the Liberals' recent moves to roll back environmental policies. The MP for Saanich in the Gulf Islands says she sees a trend developing.
1: I've come to the conclusion that the government is embarking on a massive deregulation effort that falls below the radar of most Canadians. One thing all of these moves have in common is to erase a fundamental principle of Canadian law, and that's the precautionary principle.
0: May says last week's decision to extend the deadlines for submissions about a pair of discussion papers, one of those concerning species at risk, was a step in the right direction. New aspiring drivers in BC can now take the knowledge test required for a learner's license online. Attorney General Nikki Sharma says the change is especially good news for people who reside in rural and remote communities.
2: Starting out as a new driver is a big moment in everybody's life. This change is about making that first step more accessible while making sure every new driver is prepared.
0: Well, ICBC says people applying for any kind of commercial driving license must still take the knowledge test in person. Habitat for Humanity Victoria will head to the West Shore for its next build. It's working with the City of Langford on a 26-unit townhome development in the West Hills neighborhood. Land's been purchased on Irwin Road for development that will provide a hand up to home ownership. Langford is helping with a grant for the first phase of the project of 16 units through their Affordable Housing Reserve Fund. Those funds come from developer contributions as a condition of rezoning, not from tax dollars. Port Alberni getting a makeover. The town selected today as the star of the first ever Hometown Takeover Canada, set to premiere this fall on Home and Garden Television. The announcement came at a celebration in downtown Port.
3: Well, guess what, Port Alberni? You're getting a Hometown Takeover! All right, who wants to get started?
0: The two design experts will help the community with various revitalization projects that transform homes, businesses, and public spaces. The Downtown Victoria Business Association took the bold step of doing a survey about itself. They hire ResearchGo to better understand how Greater Victoria residents view the downtown core. Found concerns related to safety, parking, and transportation continue to discourage many residents from visiting more often. Satisfaction is high for those who visit downtown once a week, especially for walkability at 91%, 89% for the variety of restaurants, cafes, bars, and pubs, and 77% for cultural events and activities. Safety, however, came in at 48%, parking at 45%, and ease of driving around 35%. Among those who visit less than once a week, 77% cited the difficulty or cost of parking. 70% of those, the ease of getting around, and safety was at 61%. The Bounties have teamed up with Washington State for a special World Cup safety message.
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0: Bounties and Duncan investigating a suspicious vehicle fire that occurred in the early morning hours, June the 6th, at the Thunderbird Motor Inn. Two vehicles were found fully involved in fire, with flames impacting the nearby hotel when police arrived as well. Investigators have determined the fire is suspicious in nature. Sports coming up.
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0: Well, Stanley Cup playoffs, big change in the Nets as the Bussy will start in goal for Carolina tonight as they take on the Golden Knights in Las Vegas. Vegas leading the series 2-1. On the diamond, bottom of the fourth inning in Toronto, the Phillies still leading the Blue Jays by a score of 1-0. Bottom of the fifth inning in Baltimore, and the Mariners have surged ahead of the Orioles by a score of 3-1. Victoria Harbor.

0: Bearcats back in West Coast League action tonight. They travel to Edmonton. That one gets underway in about an hour from now. Jaden Nelson of Austin FC will replace injured midfielder Marcelo Flores on Canada's roster at the World Cup of Soccer. I'm Steve Young. If it's happening, it's here on CFAX 1070. It's 5:08.
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2: Seatbelt.
7: Good afternoon, Victoria. Thank you so much for being here today. It's still a nice sunny day out there, even if it's a little bit windy. Lots to talk about. We've had a lot of conversation today. But every once in a while, we do like to talk about one of Jade's favorite subjects, and that's the video game.
8: And today was a big day in the Nintendo world, Josh.
7: How so?
8: Well, they were doing like a Nintendo Direct, so it's like something that you download, and it's like a new edition of something. So it could be for one of the games. Like, ooh, is it Animal Crossing? Is it Pokopedia? Which is it? That's getting the update, right?
7: Yeah.
8: And they get excited, and then they said, and then we're going to announce another big Nintendo announcement for Switch 2. And so you're like, okay. What could this be? Could it be another Pokopedia? Could it be another Pokemon game? Could it be the Animal Crossing game that Jade has been waiting for? Because Animal Crossing New Horizons was released to the original Switch in 2020 during the pandemic.
7: Right at the
8: pandemic hype, right? Because you got it for that time.
7: We were playing it then too,
8: March, it came out in 2020, so it was big.
7: It's still like $80.
8: And it's still $80 all these 6 years later. Yeah. Come on, you know, Nintendo. And then today, I feel as though this was another notch for me feeling a little bit spicy with Nintendo, is because what are they doing for the Switch 2 next?
7: Yes.
8: A remake of Ocarina of Time.
7: Why?
8: How many remakes do we need? We've had so many. I think every single console of Nintendo has a remake of Ocarina. You could play it on the GameCube. You could play it on, you could play it on almost everything, I think.
7: Yeah.
8: Like you can find a software on the Switch to play it. Maybe it's the N64, but it's because it's, there's so many versions. Do we really need the Switch 2 version of that?
7: How far? I mean, that's a Zelda game, right?
8: Yes, Ocarina of Time Zelda.
7: Okay. Yeah. So, I mean, clearly it's not original Zelda. So I was going to say, how far back can you play Ocarina of Time, but clearly not NES.
8: I think it original, I want to say, was on the Game Boy, because I remember playing a Game Boy version of Zelda Ocarina of Time. And that's what I can think of off the top of my head. But there was the 1998 version was the N64. Maybe someone's going to be able to answer me. Paige liked it. She said she really, she has a real life Ocarina page.
7: Oh.
8: Yeah, we have a little plastic one. They're fun. You can get them at like music stores.
7: That's fun.
8: Yeah. But I just feel as though Nintendo's ripping us off a little bit here. Okay? Instead of coming up with a new idea.
7: Yeah.
8: A new thing for the brand new almost $800 console just came out. Instead of creating a new game, we're going back.
7: Like, I'm also reading here, as I, you know, put in Nintendo Direct, June 26, and I'm seeing a new Kingdom Hearts 4.
8: Like, stop it, Nintendo. I don't want these games.
7: I enjoyed Kingdom Hearts. I mean, it was a fun game.
8: Yeah.
7: Let's mash up two worlds and put them together.
8: Was that a PlayStation 2 game originally? I played that one.
7: I believe so,
8: That was like, it reminded me a lot of Final Fantasy characters, but it was different.
7: Yeah, what was it? It was Final Fantasy and Disney.
8: Yes, because that's what I remember is it was so weird to me that we were mixing Final Fantasy and Disney characters together. And I said, I don't know anything about that, and I don't think I want to.
7: It's never Goofy. Hey, Sora!
8: Yes, that's what I thought was weird, is seeing Goofy in it, and it just weirded me out too much, but yeah, I don't know. It just seems as though they're wasting our time a little bit here. As a gamer, I do not think I will be purchasing the remake of The Legend of Zelda Ocarina of Time because I have five other versions to finish still.
7: Okay? Oh, no.
8: Yeah, I never finished the N64 one. I think I got really close on my 3DS.
7: Okay.
8: Jaden, this is the story of me playing Zelda, I think, in general, though. It gets a little too complicated. Those, I call them baddies. The goblins and
7: the
8: stuff.
7: Bad guys,
8: the bad guys, the baddies. They get too tough.
7: Now, When we say remake, is it the same game just made prettier? Or are they actually putting like new stuff to it?
8: That's what I'm a little confused by. It sounds like they might put a couple of fun in there, but it's definitely going to be the nostalgia factor that they're leaning into.
7: Yeah.
8: And it's just going to have better graphics, obviously. But like, we've had a different Zelda each new Switch.
7: Mm-hmm.
8: And each new console. So why do we have to remake a game? This is what I'm kind of sick of too in this of today, is that we're rebooting everything. Sequel 20 years later. Let's do Devil Wears Prada. Like, what is? Are we out of ideas, guys? We have ideas for eons. What's going on? We need to open up our imaginations again.
7: I agree with you.
8: Thank you.
7: I also agree with the traffic and weather report.
8: Jade's soapbox today. Impromptu. All right, let's see how those incidents have cleared, though. On Highway 1 near Helmkin, there was an incident marker. There was a fender bender being cleared. I'm no longer seeing that, but the highway route wants me to loop me around. So it's definitely very congested down Douglas and Highway 1. When you're going into the West Shore, just be aware of that and give yourself some time, as it's going to take 30 minutes still from Victoria to Langford. Victoria to Souk is going to be affected by that a little bit as well. And so it's around 55 minutes from Victoria to Souk. And here in Esquimalt, down Admirals, it's starting to ease up a little bit. Maple Bank Road, we're seeing congestion build down Admirals until Island Highway, Admirals and Craigflower. But between Glenvale Road on Craigflower all the way down, extending past Helmkin on Island Highway, it's pretty congested. Just really slow going down there. No incidents, though, to report. Just be aware that in the Fairfield area, Fairfield and Harbinger, there is a massive tree down. Hopefully that is being cleared, but I did see that earlier, and it was just in the middle of the road and a big mess. So be aware of that in the Fairfield area. Tonight, Victoria, it's a low of 10 degrees, partly cloudy, and tomorrow, where it's clearing and a high of 17. In Esquimalt, it's 13 degrees.
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7: If you look at Google Street View right now from the satellite at the Johnson Street Parkade, it looks sparsely used because that was a snapshot in time from when the satellite happened to go over and take a picture of the rooftop, and there's a handful of pictures there. So you might be fooled to think that it's underused or never used, but yet again, here we are having a conversation about how we can alternatively use that space, and there's a proposal out now to maybe put some garden plots up there. Digging into this today for CTV Vancouver Island News, reporter Anna McMillan joins us in studio. How are you doing today, Anna?
16: What better way to get people fired up than talking about downtown parking?
7: Absolutely. As soon as you start talking about taking some away, you rejuvenate the conversation about how sparse the parking situation is downtown.
16: Indeed. And that's an opinion we certainly heard today. And then we heard the complete opposite. And to me, that's what makes a good story.
7: We got
16: people feeling differently. So to get people up to speed on what we're talking about, there is a motion being brought forward by three Victoria City councillors to take 16 parking stalls on top of the Johnson Street Parkade and convert them to a community garden, and it would be a pilot project. And I can say, as a driver myself, when I first heard that, I was like, oh, sometimes it's kind of tough to get parking downtown. Like, is that necessarily a good idea?
7: Yeah.
16: But the motion coming forward on Thursday has some data that does create a bit of a compelling argument, where it says the City of Victoria operates five downtown parkades with a total of about 1,900 spaces, including the Johnson Street Parkade, which has 272. It says at any given time, dozens of those spaces are often vacant, and typically they are the ones on the rooftop. I can tell you, I was shooting visuals for this story today. I was up there for probably about half an hour. Most of those spots were in fact vacant, and another car did not come up while I was up there.
7: For that whole half hour.
16: Indeed.
7: Now that is one anecdotal glimpse of, you know, one day part in half an hour of a Tuesday afternoon. Who knows what happens, you know, when it comes to like Friday night, for example.
16: Yeah. And so the data that we're talking about, it comes from the Downtown Residents Association. Okay. So they were looking at the City of Victoria's parking website and kind of tracking it in real time. So this motion, if it is approved, part of it is asking staff to verify that data and the assertion that this parkade in particular is in fact not utilized to its fullest potential.
7: Now, I can see how, especially during the day, it might be underutilized. Especially, I mean, we were just talking, a month or so ago about how 10% plus of Greater Victoria's office spaces are currently vacant. So clearly there are fewer people coming downtown to work. So ergo, there's probably a few spaces that aren't going to be filled up.
16: Yes. And one of the things that's worth mentioning, and I don't want to pit two things against each other, no. Because I think there's a bit more nuance to this conversation, but sure. We're talking about a lack of green space downtown and gardening space. Mm-hmm. And the president of the Downtown Victoria Business Association says he agrees there is very little green space downtown, mm-hmm. but he says at the same time, there's also very limited parking space. Mm-hmm. And we have been hearing that from the DVBA for such a long time that they are repeatedly hearing from their members, their businesses, that customers are always looking for places to park. Something that was really interesting that I heard both from Councillor Dave Thompson and from Jeff Bray with the Downtown Victoria Business Association. Something about Victoria, people don't like parkades. Apparently, and you know what? I actually relate to this. When I had it pointed out, I was like, oh yeah, that is true. People prefer to park very close to where they are shopping or eating, and that is typically at street level, which is why sometimes we are seeing far more vacancies in the parkades than on the streets.
7: And that does track with kind of the sentiment out there, because like we've added a whole whack of bicycling infrastructure over the last number of years, which has clawed away some of that right out in front parking spaces that you had come to grow accustomed to, and now of course it's gone and you're relegated to either parking a little further away or into a parkade. I for one haven't had a problem with parking in parkades, because usually if I'm going in somewhere it's less than an hour. So I get to use that for free.
16: And for this story today, I had four different shoot locations, and all of them were downtown.
7: Sure.
16: I was able to get a spot pretty easily.
8: Oh, okay.
16: That was middle of the day, though. Yep. And I will say, on a beautiful, sunny Thursday, Friday evening after work, if you want to get a spot downtown, it's a lot harder.
8: It's very hard. Yeah. I know from experience. I was wondering, how many people could actually use this garden? Do we know that info yet?
16: That's a good question. We should talk more about the garden itself that is being proposed. And it's being proposed as a pilot project. Okay. And so what we're hearing is if it's approved, they would potentially get rid of 16 stalls, which the DVBA says actually not the end of the world. It's only 16 stalls. And that could make space for between 67 and 100 garden plots.
8: Whoa, that's a lot of garden plots.
16: Seems like a lot to jam in there, but that's what they're saying. And again, this is all going to be part of something that staff are going to look into, right? The feasibility of this project, whether the data that we're hearing is in fact accurate, community interest, volunteer capacity, all of that still has to be figured out if this goes forward.
7: So they need to, you know, get the real accurate data on the demand for parking at the parkade, but we do know that the demand for garden spacing downtown is up. Like how long is that wait list for the community garden over on Yates Street?
16: It is more than 160 people. What a beautiful space,
7: Isn't it,
16: with that mural. So that's a very busy place, and when you think about downtown, like, we're not talking about an area really with yards, so it makes sense that community gardens in that area are particularly busy. So you could probably wager a guess that there is going to be community interest in another community garden downtown.
7: Has anybody addressed how they're going to, it might be too early in the stage for this, but if we dedicate 16 parking spaces on the rooftop there for community gardens, I'm not opposed to community gardens, but all of that math has to do with the parking revenues that come in, and now you have 16 fewer spaces that the city is making revenue off of.
16: I can tell you there were way more than 16 spaces that were vacant in that parkade today.
7: Sure.
16: So Dave Thompson says it's probably not going to make an impact at all.
7: Okay, but that's, you know, the analysis, the early analysis from the councillor and the downtown residents. I guess the city needs to actually crunch the numbers and see what the demand really is, right, all throughout the week?
16: Indeed. Okay. So, yeah, I believe this is going to be brought forward at Committee of the Whole on Thursday.
7: Okay.
16: And then I think the actual vote will take place at a council meeting after that. So we'll hear where this is going to go, if anywhere, within the next couple of weeks.
8: Is there potential, and it's still very early, but did they seem interested in possibly having others like this in the future if this goes over well?
16: I didn't hear anything like that.
8: It's just kind of a specific special sort of situation with this parkade.
16: Yes, and the Downtown Residents Association said they looked at other lots at ground level. Most of those were parking lots in terms of like where another garden could go, and they were used. And so, again, they were like, we are looking for space that is underutilized, which is why they are eyeing this parkade in particular.
7: Yeah.
16: I was walking through my day the whole time assuming that we were talking about the 8th Street parkade. That is bumping. Yes. And I was like, what? This doesn't make any sense. But then you get to the top of the Johnson Street parkade, and it's dead.
8: It is more tucked in compared to the rest. I think people, that one in View, I found a little less used. Blanchard, too, under the library and such. Those are a few uncommonly used ones.
7: For sure.
8: But I can see the... I can see it.
16: Yeah. Well, but again, I love the story because there are different opinions.
7: Yep.
16: They're all valid.
7: Absolutely.
16: We all can feel differently about the parking situation. So it's going to be really interesting to see where this goes. And I said to Dave Thompson today, I was like, you got to know this is going to be controversial. Like, you have to. Yeah. And he kind of laughed and he was like, yeah, I've already been reading the social media comments and it's already getting spicy. Yeah. So
7: I bet.
8: We saw the spice with bike lanes and now we're seeing it a little more with garden plots now.
16: Good old Victoria.
7: Oh, man. Anna McMillan, CTV Vancouver Island News, I appreciate you coming in and letting us know. Digging in to garden plots on the parkade roof.
16: Yeah.
7: I appreciate the chat.
16: Thank you. You too.
8: Victoria to Langford, I hope it's smoothing out for you. It's been a very congested day down the number one and surrounding routes. It looks like it's closer to that 30-minute mark right now from Victoria to the West Shore with just some congestion in that zipper merge spot and just before, as things are just smoothing out now since there was a bit of a fender bender earlier there on the zipper merge spot. Victoria to Langford, 30-ish minutes. Victoria to Souk is just under 50 minutes right now. And here in Esquimalt, Admirals has been very busy today. I'm seeing it smooth out, though. Looking at Johnson Street Bridge, nothing to really note there. But Craigflower has been busy today. Patchy congestion down Craigflower from Tillicum and extending further down Island Highway from Admirals and Craigflower. Tonight, Victoria's low of 10 degrees, partly cloudy. Into tomorrow, where it's a high of 17 and clearing. In Esquimalt, it's 13 degrees.
0: I'm Steve Young with your CFAX 1070 News Update. A woman says her face was unrecognizable for months after being beaten by a BC sex trafficker. The sex trafficking victim made the remark in an impact statement read by a Crown lawyer in court today, saying she suffered a concussion, severe bruising, cuts around her body, and her face. It was heard at a sentencing hearing of Jennifer Stevens, who pled guilty last year to multiple charges, including assault causing bodily harm, unlawful confinement, sexual assault with a weapon, and several other offenses related to sex trafficking of a person under 18. The prosecution has asked for a 13-year prison sentence for Stevens. People in BC who want to get their passenger vehicle and motorcycle learner's license can now do it online and at home. BC Attorney General Nikki Sharma says the new online option gives learner drivers more choice and convenience, especially if they live in rural and remote communities. She says offering online tests will free up space at licensing offices for other in-person appointments, such as road tests. The province also says those who want to drive commercial vehicles must still pass the knowledge test in person. I'm Steve Young. If it's happening, it's here on CFAX 1070.
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7: Folks up in Nanaimo at the RCMP reminding teens that drinking and driving and graduating never, ever, ever mix. This after they spotted a small sedan doing, what we read, 136 in the 90 on Highway 1?
8: Yuck.
7: Oh, man. To learn what had happened and what we should remember and what we should teach our youth, Reserve Constable Gary O'Brien joins us for a conversation. Thank you for your time, sir.
25: You're welcome.
7: So I've hit the broad strokes there, but maybe you can kind of give us the quick story.
25: Sure. So what we have is we've got a police officer just chilling in a parking lot around 11 o'clock Saturday night when a car just blows by him. Mm. He pulls up behind him on his radar unit, and he clocks it at 136 and a 90. It's excessive speed. So eventually, it takes a while, 2 kilometers to catch up to the vehicle. When he did, he sees everything he doesn't want to see in a vehicle. Mm-hmm. The driver's got a class 7, so he's not allowed to have any booze on board. He smells booze on his breath. Mm. He looks in the vehicle, sees open liquor. He says, well, 4 occupants, and in the back seat, ironically, there's a young lady with looking beautiful in her prom dress. Mm. So one thing leads to another. He finds out that he does an ASD warning, an approved screening device. The guy was warned twice. Mm. So he's issued with immediate roadside prohibition for 3 days. The vehicle's impounded. He gets a ticket for excessive speed. And the parents are called, and the parents have a conversation with them. So I followed up with one of the occupants in the vehicle, and I found out that the young girl, yes, she had attended her prom that night, and all of them were going to get a taxi, but the taxis were taking a while to get there. So they made a decision to go with somebody else. They didn't realize the driver had been drinking, and they actually thanked us. He thanked us for calling, and his parents said the same thing.
7: Really?
25: Because it's an eye-opener for them. The reality that like a poor decision in one moment can change their life.
7: Oh, man. So I'm glad that you followed up with them, and that it is a shame, though, that the patience to wait on a cab on a very busy night couldn't be just a little bit more.
25: Well, we don't know what happened. Yeah. But nevertheless, they made a choice to get into the car.
7: It was a choice.
25: And just thankfully, the police officer was there at the right time, at the right place. And we don't know what would have happened. They may have carried on to their friend's place and had a great evening. But something else could have happened.
8: Just speaking of how the officer just happened to be there, with the prom connection, is this sort of thing that you see more often at this time of year with the celebrations of grad and prom?
25: Well, we used to see it more so, less now. Ironically, the driver said he was the designated driver for the evening.
7: No.
8: Oh,
25: but
8: goodness.
25: The problem was he detected booze on his breath. Yeah. So that threw that out the window. But we used to see a lot, but now the kids are really smart. Mm-hmm. They know they've got somebody in their wing to pick them up. They've got the Uber ride. They get the U ride. They have parents. They have friends. They're making the right choices, but sometimes they don't. And that goes with being a teenager.
7: Remind us of the class 7. That's the N, right?
25: that's the end. So he's not allowed to have any booze on board himself or in the vehicle. And he's restricted to the number of passengers he can have also.
7: So did he violate all three of those then, hey?
25: Oh, yeah. He got a lot of money coming out of his pocket.
7: Oh, no. So lesson learned the hard way, but fortunately it ended with, you know, tickets and fines and a tow rather than something much more serious, which I'm sure you've seen over the course of your career, sir.
25: Absolutely. That's exactly what we want to see. It was a reminder for them that they have to make right decisions and allowed them to have a conversation with their parents. Mm. That's exactly what we're hoping for.
8: And for parents listening, as these parents have learned, what kind of conversations should they be having before these big celebration nights?
25: Oh, talk to your kids. Talk about the planning. What are they doing? What if? What if something happens? What if their drive bails on them? How are they going to get home? Do they have money? Do they have a charged cell phone? Do they have a charger? Things like this. There's a whole checklist that you can go through. And often it should be done over the kitchen table. Just sitting very casually and having that conversation maybe several days or a week before the big events.
7: Yeah, not on the way out the door while you're in your tux and prom dress.
25: No, because they're going to tune you out.
7: Yeah, absolutely. Reserve Constable Gary O'Brien with the Nanaimo RCMP. I appreciate you joining us for a conversation this afternoon. Any final thoughts for the listeners out there, be they youthful or the parents of?
25: Make smart choices. That's all it is.
7: Make smart choices, absolutely. Indeed. I appreciate the conversations here. Take good care.
25: You're welcome. Take care.
8: All right, Victoria Langford, how's it looking? It's smoothing out, I promise. It seems a little bit busier for a 5 p.m. hour commute back from Victoria to Langford at 30 minutes. It is a bit, but there was some incidents earlier, and they've now smoothed out and being cleared. So it's just the congestion slowly moving, a little delayed. So Victoria to Langford, around 30 minutes right now. Victoria to Souk is just at that 50-minute mark right now. And when we're looking in Esquimalt down Admirals, this is no longer building. Thankfully, Admirals is pretty clear, but a decent amount of congestion between Admirals down Island Highway to Helmkin. This stretch still seems fairly busy, and Mackenzie fairly busy still building around Cedar Hill Crossroad down Mackenzie, pardon me, and extending all the way to Highway 1 onto the Mackenzie and Admirals interchange. And here in Victoria tonight, partly cloudy at 10 degrees is the low into tomorrow, where we have a high of 17 and clearing. In Esquimalt, it's 13 degrees.
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7: 12 years ago, voters opened the door to amalgamation. 8 years ago, we funded a deep dive into whether it made sense. That work is now finished, and it points clearly in one direction. Yes, to amalgamation. So why are we still waiting for a vote? Trevor Barry is the chair of the Capital Region Municipal Amalgamation Society, better known as Amalgamation Yes, and he joins us now. Trevor, thank you for your time, sir.
32: Oh, thanks. Thanks for having me.
7: So I'll just ask this bluntly off the top. What's the holdup?
32: Yeah, you and me both, Josh. The holdup, for those listening who are trying to catch up a little bit here, there was a amalgamation was a recommendation by the Citizens Assembly that ended just about a year ago. And it had to go to the two councils involved, Saanich and Victoria, both of whom had their debates, council debates, and they've moved it on to the province. And so now we're waiting for the province to let us know that we are for sure having a referendum this fall on this topic. And it's about time that we get some clarity on that.
7: So take us back to 2014, when I believe 8 of the 13 communities voted in favor of having some sort of conversation about municipal efficiencies and amalgamating or something of the nature. They all had kind of differently worded questions. But what problem were folks trying to solve then when this conversation really got started?
32: Yeah, so I'm brand new to amalgamation, yes. I should put that out there because I've come to this far more recently than 2014, but I was around and I remember those chats in town about about Amalgamation back in 2014. But the organization that I'm now the chair of, Amalgamation Yes, has been at this for three decades, kind of begging the leaders of our communities to have a concerted effort for a conversation about, if not amalgamation, other types of service integration and municipal reform. And so, yeah, my understanding is like yours. There were nine or eight maybe municipalities in 2014 that asked some separate disjointed questions, most of which said, yeah, this sounds like a good idea. But then in 2018, only two of those councils moved forward to put a plebiscite out. And so that was Victoria and Saanich. And so everything that happens since 2018 has been basically boiled down to only that one opportunity, which is Saanich and Victoria, discussing or studying the opportunity to amalgamate or some other form of working together.
7: So the Citizens Assembly not only recommended, but they didn't just study it, rather. They recommended a union between Victoria and Saanich. What has to happen now in order to get a binding question on the ballot in 4 months?
32: Yeah, that's the question that we've been asking out loud this week. Like I said, I came at this more recently, and the reason that I got involved in amalgamation advocacy was because of the study that the Citizens Assembly put out last year, which they were not asked to recommend amalgamation or not. They were simply asked to study the ideas surrounding it. And what came out of their study was an overwhelming consensus that this is something we really should do. Saanich and Victoria should do it. Others think that, 13 is too many and there should be a lot fewer than 12 for that matter. If 13 switching only to 12, if the two of us merged, still leaves a lot, some people think. But the only thing that's been rigorously studied has been the merger between Victoria and Saanich. And that recommendation has been around for a year. Like I say, the two councils involved have deliberated on it, have decided to put the question to the people. But you may have heard this before, Josh, but municipalities are creatures of the province.
7: Yep.
32: And so the provincial government, the minister or the cabinet, needs to have the final say that this is happening. So we all know that there's going to be an election in mid-October all across BC for all of our different forms of local government, school board, you have it. But in order for our two municipalities, Victoria and Saanich, to have a referendum on amalgamating or not, we need the province to say that that is going to happen. And we have not heard from them. We have heard crickets from them on this.
7: What have you been able to learn in that time about why or where this is stuck?
32: Well, I don't want to speculate, right? Sure. And I know it's been a difficult legislative session for the government. Mm-hmm. I know that there are a lot of other priorities, and everyone feels that their issue is the top one, and I guess I'm here to advocate for my group today. So I understand that there are more things on their plate than us. But there's $750,000 got spent by local taxpayers to move in this direction if it made sense. And all the evidence is suggesting it makes sense. So I just really want to know why we're not at least getting some clarity from the province that we're going to have a proper conversation about it. Because no one takes the question seriously mm-hmm. until we know for sure that it's coming. What I mean?
7: Yeah. Oh, absolutely. So realistically, how late can the province wait and we can still get a binding referendum on the October ballot this year?
32: Yeah, well, I should probably mention that a member of our organization went out of their way to pay for an FOI request,
7: okay.
32: which is always a fun thing to do these days, yes. of the province, to try to find out what's the holdup on the provincial side of things, mm-hmm. what's holding it up. And we've been given a delay three times in a row. They keep kicking this can. Now, maybe that's just their FOI staff are understaffed or under-resourced. Maybe there's more political machinations in the background that we're not aware of. We don't know. But what we do think is that we have about 4 months to go until the ballots will be counted. And if there's going to be a binding referendum question on those ballots in Victoria and in Saanich, then we better know that ASAP so that some of the other recommendations from the Citizens Assembly can be undertaken, such as putting together an objective third-party information campaign.
7: in 2014, the 13 CRD municipalities combined had a total of 91 elected officials between mayors and councilors. That number has since grown to 93. What does the region stand to lose if this gets pushed back to 2030 or beyond?
32: You know what, Josh, and to the listeners, I think it's really easy to fall into the trap of thinking that amalgamation is a question about local politicians. It's not. Local politicians and their budgets that serve them as elected leaders is really a drop in the bucket.
7: Sure.
32: So there's no money savings to be had by reducing the number of politicians, nor is there a lot of democratic accountability to be lost by having slightly fewer politicians.
7: Sure.
32: That's not what it's about. What it's about is all the benefits of a rationalized service delivery model. The sooner we can act on it, the more those benefits accrue over time. So we are obviously advocating that we get on with it. We have a deliberative conversation in the public square heading into a general election season. And then, you know, one way or another, the people will have their say. And if they say in Victoria and simultaneously say in Saanich that we should get married, then we can start, you know, enjoying all the benefits of that matrimony, including, you know, economies of scale.
7: But is there a chance that the province might just say no here?
32: The province has that right. I mean, again, we are creatures of the province if you live in the municipal realm. It has never been the case that the province of British Columbia, under any stripe in my living memory, has ever not shown up as a willing partner in these kind of conversations. You know, there are people against amalgamation, most of whom who have been against it since long before it was studied. But nonetheless, people against amalgamation often cite the terrible amalgamations that took place in Ontario. Yeah. But in Ontario, they didn't have, it was political interference. Whereas British Columbia has a long-standing history of dedicating resources to local people to have local conversations. There's transition funding if you change your governance model. And the last time we had an amalgamation in BC, it was between Abbotsford and Matsqui. And it has been a resounding success.
7: So what can residents in Saanich and Victoria do if they want to see this move forward sooner rather than later?
32: I think it is time during the barbecue circuit, I guess, of local MLAs to start raising the issue. Not for or against, although we'd love to see more people advocating yes, and if so, they should get in touch with us, but just advocating for us to follow through on the $750,000 study that recommended that we have this conversation this summer in a known, clear way that we're going to have a question on the ballot and that some information be put together in a neutral way to give information to people about what they'd be voting yes or no for, so that by the time, you know, the actual ballots are in front of people's eyeballs, they know what they want to vote.
7: For folks who want more information, where can they find that?
32: So first I will plug the Citizens Assembly, because that is the greatest deliberative democratic process that I've ever seen or been an observer to. So that's victoriasaanich.ca. And inspired by them, we at amalgamationyes.ca have created a campaign page for this summer called saanichvictoria.ca.
7: Ah.
32: So if you go Google searching any of those terms, you'll land on one of those three websites, I'm pretty confident.
7: Trevor Berry is the new chair of the Capital Region Municipal Amalgamation Society. That's too many words. I just like saying amalgamation, yes, and I appreciate your conversation this afternoon, sir. All the best.
32: Oh, thanks very much. Take care.
7: Oh, we are right out of time for today's program, but not so far out of time. Do we have enough time for some song of the day?
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7: That's right. You want to go see them coming up in August? All you got to do is text 71010 and the word ROCK with your name. Stand by. Your CTV Vancouver Island News to 6 o'clock is coming up in just a moment. Have a fantastic evening. Stay safe, and we'll talk again tomorrow.
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2: Called Central Saanich Space Worm. We'll show you what it really was. Plus, Adam finds out the love story behind a home covered in mosaic tiles. Coming up on the Sawatsky Sign-Off. Good evening and thank you for joining us. Lights and cameras are focusing on Vancouver Island tonight on several fronts, and we'll start in Port Alberni, where the city is rolling out the welcome mat for producers of a new Canadian reality TV series. The city is the first location for HGTV's latest show, Hometown Takeover Canada. As CTV's Andy Garland reports, despite the city's natural beauty, the town's amenities are ready for a makeover.
3: The opportunity that Hometown Takeover Canada represents is unlike anything our community has ever seen before.
4: Hundreds gathered at the Harbor Quay in Port Alberni this morning, hoping they were still in the running for Hometown Takeover Canada.
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4: And when HGTV hosts Sarah and Brian Baumler, as well as Ben and Aaron Napier, surprised the crowd, people knew something was up.
7: They bring into the community the historical pieces. 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
4: Moments later, the hosts let the crowd know their community will be taken over and transformed.
8: You're getting a hometown takeover!
7: Woo! We're so excited.
9: I think it's awesome. Like, it's such a great
4: Alberni beat out 241 towns across the country who applied to be Canada's first hometown takeover.
10: Beautifying some areas of our town that we've been really hoping would be beautified for a long time. But beyond that, this is an opportunity to really showcase Port Alberni's story to the world.
4: The local First Nations, including Shashat, are looking forward to what the renovations will look like and add, whether in good times or in bad, the community of the Alberni Valley always support one another.
11: Community with the heart as well. I share it all the time, like through our challenges, whether it's a wildfire or, you know, these mill closures and things that have happened, but also the success.
12: We've got some huge news.
4: Port Alberni's Hometown Takeover will be hosted by Canadians Sarah and Brian Baumler, who recently hosted Island of Brian on the network. They say the show has given previous towns an economic boost.
13: These types of shows in the U.S. have been incredibly successful in having a huge impact on the town.
4: They are keeping what they have planned hush-hush and are not wasting any time getting down to business.
9: Work starts today, Brian.
13: Yeah, we start working.
4: Canada's first hometown takeover is expected to premiere this fall on HGTV. Andy Garland, CTV News, Port Alberni.
2: Those who work on the West Coast are getting a show of their own. A Vancouver Island filmmaker is putting the spotlight on British Columbians whose lives and livelihoods depend on the Pacific Ocean in a new documentary series. That series is called West Harbor Heroes, and it follows

0: postal locations, oftentimes with a one-person crew. The series director, who lives in Royston on Vancouver Island, says the series grew out of a long-standing desire to tell these stories.
1: I already had all these characters and people in the back of my mind that I've always wanted to film. And so I got to film them for this series, and because they're all unique in their own ways and they're all heroes amongst the West Coast. And so, you know, it not only follows either search and rescue, but this follows just biologists and divers and people that work up and down the coast to make this coastline thrive.
0: The 10-part series, which filmed over 160 days, will premiere on Crave June 17th. Crave is owned by Bell Media, which owns CTV News. Some Victoria City councillors are hoping to replace some stalls in a parkade with a community garden. Well, the topic of parking downtown tends to get people fired up, so one of the councillors says he knows this may be controversial. As CTV's Anna McMillan shows us, the parking spaces in question are often vacant.
2: Three Victoria City councillors are asking city staff to consider whether some of these stalls on top of the Johnson Street parkade should be swapped out for a community garden.
3: There's a lot of demand for community gardens downtown, and this parkade rooftop is generally not full.
2: Dave Thompson is one of the councillors behind the motion. It says the parkade has 272 spaces, and several dozen are typically vacant.
3: People actually want to park on the street. They want to park closer to where they're going to go shopping, and so the parkades are often several hundred empty units on any given day during work hours.
2: The idea for the pilot project was brought forward by the Downtown Residents Association.
4: Since it's an underutilized space, being able to use 16 parking spaces for gardens seemed like a good idea to us.
2: The association runs the Yates Street Community Garden, which has a wait list of more than 160 people.
4: There are very, very few, maybe less than a handful, places with any sort of yard in this neighborhood.
2: The community garden could take up 16 of these parking stalls if approved, and that would make space for up to 100 garden plots.
5: When it first came to my attention, I lit my hair on fire.
2: After reading the motion, the head of the Downtown Victoria Business Association has a more measured response.
5: It does talk about 16 parking spots on the top floor, which is maybe not the end of the world, but I think philosophically it's a concern anytime there's a thought of taking away parking that supports our businesses.
2: He agrees there isn't enough green or gardening space downtown and says he regularly hears there isn't enough parking either.
5: We can't afford to lose any more parking downtown.
2: Thompson is well aware the motion is controversial.
3: I've been warming up by reading all the social media comments on parking, but for me it comes back to, are we actually losing any parking that people use?
2: Councillors will discuss the motion at a meeting on Thursday. Anna McMillan, CTV News, Victoria.
0: RCMP are investigating a suspicious fire they say endangered the lives of guests at a Duncan motel and destroyed two vehicles. Flames were spotted shortly after 2 a.m. on Saturday at the Thunderbird Motor Inn on York Road. When crews arrived, two vehicles were fully engulfed, with the fire spreading dangerously close to motel rooms that were occupied. Investigators have since deemed the fire suspicious, and the RCMP's Forensic Identification Unit is investigating. No injuries were reported. A new affordable housing complex is coming to the city of Langford that aims to provide families with lower incomes a chance at home ownership. As CTV's Brendan Strain shows us, it's being made possible through a partnership between the municipality and the nonprofit Habitat for Humanity that's looking to double its housing inventory in the capital region over the next few years.
6: This bare parcel of land in Langford's West Hills neighborhood will soon be transformed into a 26-unit townhome development, offering dozens of families an opportunity of obtaining affordable home ownership.
7: Phase 1 is 16 townhomes. Phase 2 is the remaining 10.
6: It will be a mix of 2, 3, and 4-bedroom units being brought to life through the first partnership between Habitat Humanity Victoria and the City of Langford.
8: We hear a lot that families are needing units that will be the size to meet their family needs, and so whether that's a 2-bedroom, 2-bedroom plus den, 3 or 4.
6: The City of Langford will contribute funds for the first phase of construction through its Affordable Housing Reserve Fund. Habitat for Humanity Victoria will cover the rest of the bill. Here's how the program will work for would-be owners.
7: A family will go and get a traditional mortgage from our lending partner, Van City.

0: the amount that their family income can qualify for. Habitat for Humanity will be the second position mortgage lender, allowing the nonprofit to flex the buyer's mortgage payments so that it will never exceed 30% of their annual household income.
1: They also require no down payment.
0: The homeowner is given a limited equity growth opportunity of 2% annually on the value of the unit. Although when the family decides to sell, the principal paid on the mortgage stays in the seller's pocket. Habitat for Humanity is then given the first right of refusal to repurchase the unit.
1: That allows us to reacquire that affordable housing stock and pass it on to the next family.
0: With 34 homes already in circulation throughout the capital region, the nonprofit says it is planning to double its housing inventory over the next few years, building another 13-unit townhouse complex on a piece of land it already owns in Saanich.
2: I'm really excited to see how this evolves, how it succeeds, and the impact it will have, because it is essentially lifting folks up.
0: Habitat for Humanity says it hopes to have phase one of the complex completed by the end of 2027, with applications from prospective buyers being accepted later this summer. Brendan Strain, CTV News, Langford.
3: Students and faculty in Nanaimo are celebrating the opening of a new addition at Wellington Secondary School. The school can now accommodate 150 new students in the growing community of Nanaimo-Lanceville. The addition includes 6 classrooms, flex spaces, an elevator, and covered breezeway to the main school. The modern design is intended to support collaboration, flexibility, and student engagement. The $9 million expansion will open to students this fall. The mystery of an unidentified falling object in central Saanich has been solved. Images of it were posted to social media and it got everyone talking about what it could be. CTV posted this video on our YouTube and TikTok pages yesterday, garnering more than 200,000 views. The video is from a witness who recorded the anomaly falling from the sky. Other images showed it in a field northwest of Island View Beach. Today, a local farmer from Silver Rill Corn reached out to CTV News, clearing the air, confirming it was a cover used on his corn crop.
4: A little mini tornado formed and kind of pulled it up and ripped it, a large piece, and it went hundreds of feet in the air, spiraling, and then it just started, you know, going across town. So it wasn't going to land on the field we were at. We knew the direction it headed, and yeah, it's a little rare to see that. We just want people to understand what we're doing with it. It's so that we have crops ready way earlier than we could without, so we can provide food earlier.
3: Yeah, so it wasn't space worms. Fox says they've been putting cloth over crops to help the corn grow for the past 20 years. And from time to time, the wind does pick up the cloth, but he's never seen it take off that far.
5: I'm still going with space worms. That's a way cooler answer. 16 degrees right now. Speaking of cool, temperatures below average by a couple of degrees and windy today. Not much change to temperatures for tomorrow, but there is a big warm-up on the way towards the end of the week. Those details after the break.
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2: So here's something I've never said before on TV. Batten down your crop cloths because it looked windy in that camera shot before the commercial.
3: Yeah, the Skycam was really kind of shaking around. Wind gusts have been up around 50 kilometers per hour through most of the day today. So yeah, throw some bricks on the corners of the crop cloths. Right now, out of the southwest, 30 gusting to about 50 kilometers per hour. It's pretty breezy as well in Nanaimo. Temperatures hit 18 degrees earlier this afternoon in Victoria. That'll be the daytime high. It's 17 right now. There's been a few hit and miss showers, but nothing really all that organized across the island. And it actually looks like for most areas, aside from, you know, maybe a scattered pocket of precipitation, most areas across the island are going to be fairly dry here for the next couple of days. Tomorrow, midday, around Nanaimo, you might see a few hit and miss showers, maybe in the Comox area as well. In the north, should be just mostly cloudy, though, for tomorrow and Thursday. And then you get a little bit of clearing Friday, Saturday, Sunday. Mid-teens for the next couple of days. 17s and 18s for daytime highs Friday, Saturday, Sunday. And that is a typo. It will not be warmer Friday morning than the afternoon. About 9 degrees Friday morning, not 19. 6 in the morning tomorrow for the Port Alberni area. You're back to about 21 in the afternoon. 22 or 23 with some sunshine Thursday. And then look at the sun and the heat that kicks in for Friday and the weekend. 26 Friday. Highs around 30 Saturday and Sunday, about 10 degrees hotter than average. Out of the West Coast, mix of sun and clouds, 16 degrees tomorrow, 16 again on Thursday. That's right around average. Chance of a few scattered showers in and around the Tofino area on Thursday. It doesn't look like anything too heavy, though. Sunshine for Friday, Saturday, Sunday, close to 20 on Friday and into the low to mid-20s for daytime highs for the coming weekend. In Comox, close to 20 tomorrow, should be up around 20 as well on Thursday with the chance of a shower late afternoon or early in the evening, and then sunny for Friday, Saturday, Sunday, and mid to high 20s Saturday, Sunday, close to 30 for a daytime high there on Sunday and possibly into Monday as well. Nanaimo, highs of 20, chance of a few scattered showers tomorrow and maybe again Thursday evening, and then mid to high 20s Friday, Saturday, Sunday in Victoria. 10 degrees tomorrow morning, 17 in the afternoon. Skies will be clearing through the morning hours. We'll get some sunshine tomorrow and a lot calmer than it was today. Should be fine for your crop cloths tomorrow. 20 on Thursday, 22 Friday, and then mid to high 20s with mainly sunny skies Saturday and Sunday. So no space worms in the forecast, Nafisa, but lots of sunshine.
2: We're having fun with the space worms, so thanks, Josh.
3: Oh, man, that is the term I got to work into conversation more often.
2: Love it. Thanks, Josh. Well, Ottawa is expected to join countries like Australia and France and ban social media for kids under 16. It's part of an online safety bill to be introduced as early as tomorrow. CTV's Judy Trin has the details.
4: 2 to 5.
5: Yeah. 4.
6: I've seen him from like 3 to 6.
7: Every student on this grade 8 school field trip spends hours on their phone daily. Most give a social media ban for kids under 16 a failing mark.
8: It's like a way for them to communicate and like get friends other than like friends at school. If you post a video or something like that and people put comments, it can like boost your confidence.
9: If you do ban it, I feel like they definitely find much more unsafe ways to get around it. That would just be more harmful to the kids.
7: But the culture minister is expected to table a new digital safety bill on Wednesday.
10: We will take all reasonable measures to make sure kids are safe in this country. I think it's obvious why it's a priority. Kids are dying.
7: A federal digital regulator would be appointed to set safety standards. In addition to the age limit, social media companies would be required to remove child sexual abuse material and reduce exposure to content that encourages children to hurt themselves. But experts worry the bill could backfire.
4: implementing a ban is enormously difficult. It costs a lot of resources, requires a lot on the enforcement front, etc.
7: There's concern that age verification could violate privacy and block student access to educational material. But this teacher supports a ban because she needs more tools to control social media use in the classroom and at home.
5: I just feel like kids need a little bit more guidance and restriction at this age. They're at a pivotal time in their life when they are forming rights and wrongs, and I just feel like it opens up Pandora's box.
7: The Liberals have been trying to introduce legislation to protect children from online harms for 7 years. They now have a majority, but there isn't enough time to pass the bill before Parliament rises for the summer. Judy Trin, CTV News, Ottawa.
2: More than 10,000 runners, walkers, strollers, and rollers took over Beaver and Elk Lake this weekend, raising over $2 million for BC Children's Hospital.
11: Go Outer!
2: Runners included little Oliver, who we introduced you to last week. He was able to participate this year thanks to the teams at BC Children's. The five-year-old was born with conditions that cause abnormal curves in the spine. The funds raised this year will go towards cancer research, mental health programs, and other vital resources at the hospital. Coming up, the Mosaic Home. Adam finds out how a couple turned an ordinary house into a colorful home. Next on the Sawatsky Sign-Off.
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Everything seemed okay. I thought maybe my helmet got the worst of it, but I went in just in case. There were a lot of other patients in the ER, but they insisted on running tests. I felt fine, but the nurses wanted to keep an eye on me. That's when they found the brain bleed. I didn't realize it was an emergency. Thankfully, the nurses did.

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4: When they first moved here, Maria and Sergei Parsiak were just grateful to have a home.
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4: Although, when they first met while working together, Maria and Sergei felt indifferent about each other. 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
4: Something unexpected, but not unwelcome.
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7: Nothing.
4: Sergei started creating elaborate designs.
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5: It's like teamwork. 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
4: And if you look, you'll see their initials, S and M, intertwined.
6: Dreaming together, thinking together.
7: Creating something beautiful together?
6: Yes, I think so.
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5: The best country in the world, yeah?
4: And like they made their mosaics by patiently placing piece after piece, Maria and Sergei credit their enduring marriage with consistently choosing love day after day.
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3: 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Thank you so much for joining us. 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
12: The FIFA World Cup kicks off when Mexico hosts South Africa Thursday at noon. And Canada hits the pitch against Bosnia and Herzegovina Friday at noon. 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
13: Now this update from the Canadian Press. Iran is vowing to respond to the latest strikes against it by the U.S. Iranian Foreign Minister Abbas Araghchi says in a social media post the country will leave no attack or threat unanswered. The U.S. military says it carried out strikes on Iran after the crash of an army helicopter near the Strait of Hormuz. The co-founder of the federal government's independent advisory body says she's disappointed in Prime Minister Mark Carney's commitment to climate action so far. Catherine Abreu told a parliamentary committee to the environment Tuesday that many in the climate field had much higher expectations for Carney and saw him as the right person to leverage Canada's clean growth opportunities. Police in Alberta are confirming the death of a hiker in the province. RCMP say the 47-year-old Airdrie woman fell from a cliff and died while hiking Mount Bryant in Kananaskis Country this weekend. From the Canadian Press, I'm Lisa Laporte.
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15: So sometimes we're reminded that on the east coast of Canada, where there's also a lot of ferries, there's a lot more federal money to help fund those systems than you find here on the BC side. And is that something that needs to be addressed? That's what my next guest is talking about. Gord Johns is a member of parliament for Courtney Alberni. He's with the NDP, and he's joining us right now with ferry funding on the mind. Sir, how you doing?
16: I'm doing well. Thanks for having me on, and hello to everyone back home on the coast.
15: Yeah, great to talk to you about this, because we've been hearing about this for years, it seems like. But right now, this is in the news. I think there's a petition being organized by an Nanaimo resident on this. So let's get into this issue. And maybe we should start with just explaining why there's a discrepancy between the East Coast and us here when it comes to federal funding for ferries.
16: Well, that's a good question. That's the question we're asking. Yeah. Is that, you know, this is outdated. It's based on constitutional agreements dating back 80 to 150 plus years ago, and the BC Ferries, BC government and federal government agreement that dates back over 50 years since, 1977. These are agreements that were actually the agreement we had with Canada from 1977 wasn't a fair agreement. And that agreement is clearly outdated. The population of Vancouver Island has doubled. The coast has skyrocketed in terms of population, and the ferry users has exploded. So, right now the agreement is that we get far less per passenger and far less per capita than the East Coast. And it's based on the fact that the ferries on the East Coast, the reason they were initially given extra funding is because of their connecting provinces. But that argument doesn't hold water in today's modern era. Vancouver Island's got the same population as Nova Scotia, pretty much, more than New Brunswick, more than Newfoundland and PEI combined, and we're constantly being ignored on many different issues, but certainly the ferry issues comes to mind, and it's an urgent issue because we know that BC Ferries is currently looking at their performance review coming up this fall, and they're citing that we could see an increase, a further increase of rates of 30%, which would have a huge impact on our economy and on the way of life and, on coastal residents.
15: So this petition I mentioned that's kind of getting some steam, it had some numbers included, and I'll get you to react to this in just a second, but it says that according to the Library of Parliament and some numbers that they provided, BC Ferries received approximately $1.63 in federal operational support per passenger. So that's kind of the per person amount, $1.63, compared to about $291 for the same metric for the East Coast ferry systems. That's not just like a small discrepancy. That's ridiculous.
16: It's ridiculous. And when you look at Marine Atlantic, it's actually even worse. I mean, they get, over $500, per passenger. And it's about 300-fold, that they're getting in terms of subsidy. We don't think that we should be taking away funds from Marine Atlantic or Atlantic Ferry Services. Absolutely, we believe that the federal government should be supporting them. What we want is fairness and equality. On the East Coast, it's absolutely essential ferries for connecting communities and connecting provinces and communities to the rest of Canada. But so is it. So for Vancouver Islanders, people in Haida Gwaii, North Central Coast, Sunshine Coast, and people in the Lower Mainland that come to the island and back, and the Gulf Islands, of course. So, I mean, we know this firsthand. Hey, I remember being a kid, and it was less than $20 for, our family to go to the mainland and back. And we used to go over, frequently. For every holiday, we went over and visited family. Well, I was talking to my mom the other day, who lives in Victoria, and she says it's been over a decade since she's gone to the Lower Mainland. So, I mean, this is kind of the barrier that we're seeing for people on the island and in our coastal communities. And, again, this subsidy is unfair. And when we look at the per capita basis, again, it's terrible. I mean, per capita, we're getting about $6 to $7. They're getting $125 per capita. So, this is about equality and fairness, and that's all we're asking for. And a formula that, is outdated that gets modernized, and we're not going to let up.
15: Well, if you have any thoughts on this, you can text us at 71010. Do you mind holding on the line, by the way?
16: No problem.
15: Yeah, because I'd like to keep talking about this. So that's just the issue, just reminding everybody that this exists. And now there's this petition by a Nanaimo resident trying to make some change, or at least, garner some attention on this. And I'd like to ask what you're doing about this in Parliament, too, because I got NDP Member of Parliament for Courtney Alberni, Gord Johns here. We'll get back to this conversation in just a moment. But first, we should check the news. Let's hear about what's happening. Lisa Best with the top stories of the day in the CFAX newsroom. Over to you, Lisa, with the news.
17: Thanks, Ryan. Good morning. A new poll on the benefit of FIFA games in Canada is getting a red card from residents in two host cities. New data from the Angus Reid Institute finds 72% of Metro Vancouver residents and 70% of Torontonians say the public costs of reportedly $1 billion apiece in funding across multiple levels of government are not worth the trade-off of hosting the World and the World Cup in their home cities. Residents are most prickly over the disruption, the street closures, and having to rearrange their summer schedule and events calendar. In Vancouver, 51% say they're disinterested in watching the matches in any way. And more in the GTA believe hosting the World Cup is a poor investment for Toronto at 47%. Central Saanich Police launching an investigation into that fire that severely damaged Garden Fork restaurant over the weekend. Police are asking anyone who saw any suspicious activity or has dash cam or CCTV video around the Brentwood Bay Eatery to contact them. The restaurant at the corner of Keating Crossroad and West Saanich sustained heavy damage. It's believed to be a complete write-off. The cause of the fire has not yet been listed. Oceanside RCMP recovering a stolen travel trailer after the rightful owner happened to see it being towed down Highway 19. The $80,000 rig stolen in the early hours of June 4th in the Campbell River area. The vehicle towed and stopped on Highway 4 west to Qualicum Beach. Four occupants of the truck were arrested by RCMP. One apparently had outstanding warrants. That's your news to 7:49.
15: We'll be back to our conversation in just a moment about the discrepancy in federal funds for ferry services between the West Coast here and the East Coast, where they get a lot more money. That's at least what NDP Member of Parliament Courtney Alberni, Gord Johns, is telling us. And we're back to that conversation in just a moment.
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15: Oh, so many people weighing in on this issue. Texter at 71010 says, learning of the ferry subsidy discrepancy is mind-blowing. Add on that BC Ferries doesn't have a frequent traveler program from Vancouver Island to the mainland, and it's no wonder we're feeling it in the wallet. We're talking about this with Gord Johns, NDP Member of Parliament for Courtney Alberni. Thanks so much for holding on the line and talking to us today.
16: Yeah, no worries. This is a really important issue to all of us. I mean, this is significant timing with the PT7 process and the review that's coming up, and you know, future fare pressures will and service challenges will be central to that review, obviously. And so, renewed federal provincial funding and a new agreement, a modernized agreement, is absolutely critical. It's not sustainable for British Columbia to continue carrying such a disproportionate share of the burden for infrastructure that serves our essential transportation needs. I mean, we don't have a choice as coastal communities on how we're going to commute back and forth to connect us to Canada and North America.
15: So what's happening in Parliament? We kind of mentioned there is a petition in Nanaimo, started by a Nanaimo fellow who's trying to get some awareness of this. What's going on in the House of Commons when it comes to this issue as far as what you're trying to raise?
16: Yeah, so first we developed this petition together with Cameron Leckenby, former BC Ferry worker, who's, you know, a long time been an advocate and concerned about the cost of ferries and certainly the unfair playing field for the federal and provincial, contributions on this. And so we've got an e-petition running, I think 7474. People can just Google federal ferry funding e-petition and they can get on board. We need them to sign it. We need to send a strong message to Ottawa. I created a written petition on the same language as the e-petition. Literally went around my riding last weekend, and I had not a single person not wanting or willing to sign the petition. So collecting written petition signatures, that I only need 25 signatures, I can rise in the House. I already have. I've already got one certified, been up in question period. Did a late show last week where I dragged the government in late at night. I'm dragging them in tonight, likely going to be around midnight because we're doing late night sittings. But I'm going to come back and force them to debate this issue again. And I've written a letter to Gregor Robertson, the federal minister of infrastructure. And, you know, we're using every tool and every lever we've got to put pressure on the government to modernize this agreement so that we get federal ferry funding fairness for coastal people.
15: Is it as simple as just saying, hey, just, you know, what you've done in the East Coast, do it to us as far as, you know, the amount? Is it as easy as that?
16: I do believe it is because, Mark Carney proved that last year. July 25th, he announced that he was going to decrease ferry costs for Marine Atlantic by 50%. And August 1st, that commitment came into play. So it took him 6 days to implement a significant contribution to ferry users on the East Coast. He could do the same on the West Coast. And, I mean, they continually, you know, use every argument they can to say that they're contributors. Well, they're contributing 3% to the overall cost of running BC ferries. On the East Coast, it's 43%. The provincial government here in BC is contributing 24%. So, I mean, the unequal share is real. And when we look at, some of their responses, they say, well, we supported you through COVID. But so did they with all of the Atlantic ferries to the same amount. You look at per employee and overall supports, they contribute hundreds of millions of dollars. Then they go and they say, well, we're giving you a loan through the Canada Infrastructure Bank. Well, loans welcome, but it's not a subsidy. It has to be repaid by ferry users. And when you look at the loan, the financing agreement that'll save, in terms of interest costs over 25 years, that equates to about $26 million annually in avoided interest costs. But by comparison, when you look at East Coast ferry systems, they receive hundreds of millions of dollars annually in direct federal ferry operating costs and capital support. So I'm not saying the interest savings aren't helpful, but they're not the same as ongoing federal funding when it comes to operational costs for ferries. And we want fairness, and that's all we're asking for.
15: Texter at 71010 says, I currently have two ferry reservations in July for a car and two passengers on the East Coast. The one from PEI is about $45. That's car and two passengers. And the one from North Sydney to Newfoundland is about $95. So I guess just trying to give an example in real dollars what some of these discrepancies are. And that sounds a lot cheaper than here.
16: Yeah, you know, you look at the ferry from Newfoundland to Sydney, and it's about the same amount of time as it is from Haida Gwaii to Prince Rupert. It's about $313 for a family of four to go from Haida Gwaii to Rupert, and it's, you know, $53 for a family of four to go from Newfoundland to Nova Scotia. I mean, this is what I'm talking about. This has a huge impact on, you know, in terms of our economy, on people's, you know, way of life. And, you know, right now, you know, we're facing severe service reductions or increased costs if we don't modernize this agreement. This is critical to connecting communities. Like I said, it's an essential marine highway, connects workers, families, businesses, truckers, supply chains in our communities to the rest of Canada. We pay the same amount of taxes federally in coastal British Columbia as they do on the East Coast. This needs to be revisited.
15: Gord Johns is the Member of Parliament for Courtney Alberni with the NDP. And as you heard, he's going to be bringing this up in the House of Commons again as he's trying to make the case that, hey, federal government, why don't you give BC the same ferry subsidies that you give to the ferry systems of the East Coast, which is, as we learned, massively more than what we get here. Thank you so much for walking us through the issue. Can we follow up if you get any progress on this? I would love to talk to you again.
16: Yeah, absolutely. I mean, I'll be pushing hard. Again, I want to thank the province of BC. I mean, they invested $500 million to keep fares low. They increased service to 10 routes and you know, made it easier for seniors to travel Monday to Thursday, as you know, by relieving their costs. But I mean, the province can't sustain this. They need federal support. I'll be pushing for that tonight and tomorrow and the next day.
15: Well, one last text, just because it's fun. Texter says, the population of PEI is only like 150, and don't they have a bridge too?
16: Yeah. So, well, that's it. They even have connecting routes that are getting you know, subsidies. So it's, we can go on forever about this. The unfairness is just, it's so crystal clear. There is no genuine argument that this agreement doesn't need to be modernized.
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15: According to the BC Coroner's Service, 9 drownings have already happened in BC from the months of March to the end of May. And it's got us thinking about safety on the waterways. As you know, look at that forecast, 28 degrees by Sunday. Brian Twaits is a paramedic public information officer with the BC Emergency Health Services, and he's joining us on the line. Sir, how you doing?
3: Good morning. Great. How are you doing today?
15: I'm doing great, although a little, it just seems like such a high number to see that 9 drownings have happened here in this province in such a short span of time. But I guess, sadly, that's not entirely, a surprising number. We see this fairly commonly, don't we?
3: Yeah, well, you know, it's a big, beautiful province with a lot of water, you know, the Pacific Ocean, all our beautiful lakes and rivers. And, you know, it's true. Those numbers are high and they're alarming. And, you know, for us at BCEHS, you know, we typically see maybe 15 to 30 sort of drowning or near drowning related calls a month. That doesn't necessarily mean an actual drowning and a death. But water related. And then, you know, climbing into July and August, that can go up to 80 to 90 of those kind of calls every month.
15: So that is a big factor still playing into the summer months here in BC. So it's got you thinking about safety and some of the things to think about. What are the most common ways people get themselves into trouble?
3: Well, you know, the biggest thing, well, of course, obviously, alcohol and any water activities, well, they just don't mix, right? It's intoxication is a significant risk factor for drowning. You know, another thing is you see everybody out on paddle boards, and they don't have PFDs or life jackets on. So that's also a huge cause of water-related injuries, no life jackets. And we got to think about the kids, right? When we've got young kids in the water at the beach or at the pool, you know, parents need to keep those kids at what we call touch supervision. You need to be able to be in reach of that child at all times when they're in the water.
17: I know it would scare people. How long does it take for a child to drown?
3: It can take really, literally, a matter of seconds. And so, you know, one of the other things that we recommend is if you have any of those above ground wading pools, after every single use, empty them, because young children can drown in only a few centimeters of water. And if you've got larger pools, take the toys out of the water when the pool's not in use so the kids don't get curious and want to go to in trying to retrieve them.
17: Yeah, because kids are a bit top heavy and they topple in and they can't get out. Is there a specific demographic or age of these 9 deaths that we've had?
3: We don't have those numbers. That would be the coroner would have the age groups, but okay. You know, quite literally, it can happen to any age. You know, there's a saying out there that anyone can drown, but no one should, and that's why we want everybody to, you know, keep these safety factors in mind.
17: Because I know we lost a 17-year-old on Stony Lake in the interior on the weekend.
3: Oh, sad, isn't it?
17: It is sad, and you know, they rescued 3 others. They made it to shore, but the last 17-year-old boy lost his life. So there's a disconnect, it seems. I mean, some people probably think they're strong swimmers until they're not.
3: Right. You know, a strong current or anything like that. And you know, we were talking in the break there. There's another thing that people need to be wary of, and it's all year long, not just in, you know, colder months. And that's cold water shock. That's, you know, sudden immersion in cold water, and it can actually kill you within minutes, well before hypothermia would set in. And, you know, in BC, we've got beautiful waterways, the Pacific Ocean, the rivers, the lakes, and a lot of that water quite often doesn't get higher than 15 degrees Celsius. And anything below 15 degrees Celsius can trigger this cold water shock, which can cause you to get into a lot of difficulty quite quickly and possibly drown.
15: And another thing we hear about all the time around here, although I don't know if we've had it as recently as sometimes, but it seems like it's a fairly common thing to have that report of someone who has jumped off of like a cliff or a high rock into the water and you maybe hit something under the water that you weren't expecting, or you just hit the water wrong. That sort of cliff diving thing is always something that shows up, particularly around here. Is that still showing up as much for you?
3: Well, I think you're going to see an increase of that type of accident, or really it's an incident, during the July, August months when we've got more people out there. You know, cliff diving looks like a lot of fun, but, you know, do you know what's underneath the water? Do you know how deep that water is that you're jumping into? It's very easy to get snagged on something like a rock and unable to escape.
15: We got Brian Twaits here. He's a paramedic public information officer with the BC Emergency Health Services. Just sort of putting a little spotlight on swimming and water safety, because we've already had some drownings in BC already, and we're not even at the real peak of summer kind of water fun time. One last thing just to mention real quick. We're almost out of time, but you said in there that one of the things that is currently getting people in trouble fairly commonly is paddle boards, which I think is interesting because that's a newish thing. I mean, I know they've been around for a few years, but, you know, I certainly didn't grow up with them. I've got them now. I love paddle boards, but how are people getting themselves in trouble on these things?
3: Well, you know, that's the big thing is you're not familiar with it. It's sort of like riding a bicycle or anything else. We want you to really practice riding a bike or using a paddleboard in some shallow water to begin with, because you're going to fall off a few times. I know I certainly will. I don't got the balance for it. But the big thing, again, with paddleboards or any water activity, whether it be jet skiing, kayaking, out in the boat, or young kids just even near the water on a dock, and that's PFDs or life jackets. Make sure, especially if you're out paddleboarding, you're in the middle of the harbor or wherever you are, that you have a PFD or a life jacket on, because they are truly life-saving. You fall into the water, they're designed to keep your head and your airway above water.
17: In your expertise, do you think swimming lessons for children should be mandatory?
3: Well, you know, that's a lawmaking decision, but mm-hmm. I can say that certainly for my children, when it came to swim lessons, I let the professionals do it. I think there's certain things in life that are life skills and very important to learn, and to learn how to do them properly.
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15: Could the Vancouver Island town of Port Alberni be the latest one to feature in HGTV's hometown takeover? We got the mayor of Port Alberni joining us, Sherry Minions. Hello, how are you?
11: Hi, thank you. Thanks for having me. I'm great.
15: I love this. So, Port Alberni, you want to make the pitch to feature in this. I guess this is what you want to do. You want to try to get onto this. Talk about how this all started.
11: For sure. So several months ago, a member of our community actually brought it to our attention that that Hometown Takeover was started looking for towns in Canada to do the first season of Hometown Takeover Canada. One of our community members actually nominated us, and we started to look into it, started to learn really about what that opportunity was, and we put our names forward, and we've kind of been in that process ever since.
15: What happens if you get on this? What's the show trying to do?
11: Well, the show does a series of renovations. So, you know, if you've watched
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13: From the National Newsroom of the Canadian Press, I'm Lisa Laporte. U.S. Central Command has launched retaliatory strikes on Iran following the downing of an Apache helicopter near the Strait of Hormuz, calling the move self-defense strikes. It could put peace negotiations with Iran at risk. Here's ABC Chief Global Affairs Correspondent Martha Raddatz.
14: The president overnight had claimed a deal was imminent.
18: We could have at least an idea by 1 or 2 days from now, but I think it's going well.
14: But Iranian Foreign Minister Abbas Araghchi, defiant, appearing to reference the helicopter attack, saying foreign forces in proximity to our territory are at constant risk, adding Iran prefers the language of diplomacy. However, we know how to speak other languages, too.
13: That was ABC's Martha Raddatz. Prime Minister Mark Carney says it's good news that the Gordie Howe Bridge between Windsor, Ontario and Detroit will be open soon. He spoke to reporters today ahead of a cabinet meeting in Ottawa.
19: It's positive news. Obviously, the bridge will be open at the end of the week. And, you know, a symbol, but also a fact of cooperation between our countries. Great for Canadians going across the border, Americans coming across the border, and for commerce.
13: The immediate future of the bridge was put in doubt when U.S. President Trump insisted earlier this year that America would have to be compensated before he would allow it to open. Carney wouldn't say whether Canada offered any concessions to get the bridge opened. Police in Alberta confirmed the death of a hiker in the province. RCMP say a 47-year-old Airdrie woman fell from a cliff and died while hiking Mount Bryant in Kananaskis Country. The Mounties say the woman was hiking with a group of friends and family when she fell Saturday morning. A former Taliban commander has been sentenced to 42 years in a U.S. prison for crimes including the killings of three American soldiers and the kidnapping of a Pulitzer Prize-winning journalist. And a new peer-reviewed study shows ancient Arctic squirrel droppings preserved for millennia by permafrost contain a wealth of information about the environment of the time. Tyler Murchie is a scientist with the BC-based Hackay Institute. He says the frozen feces collected in Yukon's Klondike region are like time capsules from as far back as 700,000 years ago.
24: And I guess to put that into context for how long ago that was, anatomically modern humans, it's arguably around maybe 300,000 years ago that we evolved, like diverged enough from our closest ancestors, others in the genus Homo, about, 300,000 years ago. So this is twice as old as humanity has been around.
13: The study is published in the journal Nature Communications. This is the Canadian Press. In sports, the Carolina Hurricanes and Vegas Golden Knights are at play this hour in Game 4 of the Stanley Cup Championship Series that Vegas leads 2-1. Canadian tennis star Victoria Mboko and Serena Williams advanced to the second round at the HSBC Championships Grass Court Tennis Tournament today with a win. It was Williams' first pro match since 2022. And Jaden Nelson will replace injured midfielder Marcelo Flores on Canada's roster at the FIFA World Cup. He says it's a great feeling to get the nod.
2: You know, it's a dream come true, you know, especially with a World Cup being at home.

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1: Welcome to Tuesday, June 9th. Good News Tuesday. Shane Hewitt and the Night Shift. All across Canada, we are here for you. I'm Shane Hewitt. I'm in Ottawa, more specifically, the village of Merrickville. Just outside of the city to the south. Ryan O'Donnell, beautiful day today here. Man, it was like 29, sunny, loved it. Ryan O'Donnell is in some random's basement in Calgary. And David Hunter is in the station in downtown Toronto. It's Good News Tuesday. Let's get started with some good news right off the hop, shall we? Ryan O'Donnell, what's your good news?
2: Okay, well, first off, I'm not in a random basement. I am in my fiance's parents' basement.
1: Okay, good.
2: Immediately sent down there. Good start.
1: Immediately sent. Very good.
2: My good news, Shane, the chaos of my move is ongoing, most recent place. However, before some of the move problems started, we managed to get some IKEA furniture up there.
1: Mm-hmm.
2: And my good news, Shane, is that we managed, myself and Laura, my fiance, to construct not one, not two, but four individual pieces of IKEA furniture in an afternoon. And I can report I am still engaged.
1: Oh, that's a big step.
2: It's a big step. It feels good. This is a big win for us.
1: Congratulations for... this is clearly important. How did you assemble it? Did you use the little Allen key provided, or do you have the proper tools?
2: Well, I am now the proud owner of a power drill. I didn't have one, so went and bought one afterwards. Learned that lesson. Yeah. I know. It's weird. It's like I'm adulting or something. No, the provided Allen key, honestly, most of it just needed a screwdriver. And thankfully, I have a really, really good screwdriver that I inherited from my grandfather that he got for working at Chrysler for 30 years. It's like the greatest celebration gift from a company. I don't even think companies give gifts for anniversaries anymore. But that screwdriver will outlast all of us. So, yeah.
1: I didn't know that was a thing. I didn't know that, 30 years?
2: 30 years with Chrysler.
1: If you work for a company for 30 years and they gave you a screwdriver, would you be happy?
2: I think he got more than a screwdriver for that. It just was one of the, he had a lot of Chrysler stuff.
1: But I feel like if I worked at the radio station for 30 years and they gave me a microphone cord, I'd be like, I'm pretty sure you just found this in the basement.
2: In the basement. It has some engraving on it. It's a nice screwdriver.
1: Okay. This is a good thing. Yeah. It can break couples, Ryan. You have passed the test. Assembling furniture, construction, renovations can break couples.
2: Absolutely. I'm listening to my dad with his girlfriend. They're doing renovations right now. And it's like, they're going

0: through it, man. And it's not really their fault. It's just that, you know, sometimes IKEA renovations, building furniture, it brings out the worst in us. It literally, like, there's no easy way to put it. It brings out the worst in us.
1: Very good. Now, it looks nice when it's done. Don't ever take it apart again, because then it'll never go back together the same way the second time.
0: Correct.
1: So once you build it, you have to just move it as is, never take it apart. GQ has a new segment where celebs have 30 minutes to build furniture together and try to celebrate what Ryan and Laura just did together. This is Ryan Reynolds and the always sunny Rob McElhenney trying to do just that, assemble IKEA furniture.
2: This is a subplot to Deadpool 1, though, is assembling IKEA furniture. Blind Al, who's my elderly blind roommate, she has to assemble IKEA furniture.
3: I've never seen any of those movies.
2: I've seen every single
3: could you,
2: episode.
3: Actually, could you
2: It's Always Sunny, all 612 of them.
4: We did see the first one. I did not. I thought it was a superhero movie, so I watched it with my kids.
2: Oh.
4: And no. We got to the Morena, who's a good friend of the family.
2: Morena's the best.
4: Yeah.
2: There is a pretty Randy scene we
4: pretty
2: have together.
4: Randy.
2: I'll do the hard work. Oh, look at this. Rob.
4: But wait, maybe I should put together the drawers while you're doing it. Yeah,
2: yes. We only have 30 minutes to do this, and little Sophie's counting us.
1: Okay, so why is it that assembling furniture, when it's just a stick man and an Allen key in the instructions, caused so many people to have fights? In an article according to Quartz, here's what psychologists have discovered about why couples fight over furniture assembly. One therapist called the Liotrop shelf the divorce maker.
0: Yep.
1: When you go to buy the divorce maker, does the fighting start at the store? Well, the research shows that 17% of adults argue while assembling furniture together, while 6% argue while shopping. The first real pain point is the instructions.
0: Yes.
1: As my mom used to say about my dad, is that you only read the instructions after you can't figure it out.
0: That's a nightmare. That you can't do that with IKEA. The screws are too simple and too similar. If you think, like, this was my problem, Shane, was I thought it would be like Lego. I know where that's going to go. No, they don't go there. They don't.
1: Okay. It's like driving with a dad, and then dad's like, we're not lost. We don't need directions. Like, you don't need directions till you're lost. Anyway, picture-only instructions force constant compromise at every single step, revealing how differently partners approach problem-solving. Mm-hmm. Now, assembly of furniture triggers, this is the research, ancient history between partners, surfacing questions like, do you trust me, and do you think I'm incompetent? The couples blame the instructions or the furniture rather than owning up to their own mistakes. This thing is stupid. I can't believe the picture doesn't really show that. Which amplifies resentment. High stress situations undermine positive relationship behaviors and reveal how your partner handles frustration, often in a not so flattering way. Now, the key apparently is communication. Go figure. Staying on the same page of the instructions. Oh, that's mind numbing when someone's flipping ahead and, oh, I'll just do this part. Flipping ahead applies to relationships well beyond furniture assembly in general. So yes, it's good news that Ryan managed to get out of this scot-free. Congratulations. You passed the test.
0: Thank you so much. We did build it incorrectly, and thankfully we made a time-lapse video, actually, of us making this piece of furniture.
1: Of course you did. You're a millennial.
0: And yeah, you can see, we're not going to post it anywhere. It's just for us. But you can see the moment where we realized how wrong we did it, and it added an extra hour on the TV stand. But dang, that thing does look good.
1: Does it?
0: Yeah, I love it.
1: That's nice.
0: Fits the Star Destroyer Lego perfectly.
1: Good News Tuesday, 7-10-10. What is your good news? No matter how big or how small, text it in. We would love to share some good news stories because we have some hard news stories coming up. A friend of ours that went to a funeral last week and wants to share the profoundness of gratitude and respect that his friend received. So with the bad, that's where we often find the good. David Hunter, do you have a quick good news story? I like your music ones.
5: I got a quick good one. In fact, I think it might pique Ryan's interest as well, because over the weekend I saw The Backrooms, the new horror movie by a YouTuber, a $10 million budget, and it's actually topping box offices. So I feel like a lot of people in the industry are super scared over this, and also Iron Lung, which was a Markiplier, another YouTuber movie that also did really, really well. I love The Backrooms. It was super cool. It was super creative, and it was kind of like unique in its genre. So enjoy. Great movie.
1: All right. There you go. David Hunter and his good news. My daughter's here. That's my good news. And she's visiting. And so we've been able to do some of the things that we love to do and get more of it over the next few days, because we're going to take a couple of days off for me. Well, the show still will happen, but I'm going to be off and going to enjoy some time with my youngest kid. So what is your good news? You can use the microphone button on the iHeart app. You can quite easily just send in some good news stories. You record it. You touch that little button. It's called the TalkBack feature, and it just sends a message into David, and he gets to hear them and share them with us. So please do that. 71010 for the text line. No matter how big or how small, good news makes good news babies. So let's get started with that and so much more. Tonight on the show, we are going to get into What's on Your Mind, Aaron Rand edition. Aaron's from CJAD in Montreal. Words can change your memories. One word in storytelling can actually manipulate the way you remember things to the point where you remember them inaccurately, like a distraction for your brain. A guy called Davis Carbo, he likes to speak about this and research it. So we're going to talk to Davis coming up a little bit. Plus, Chris Abel is going to be here with tech. Matt Gurney has an amazing article today about resetting some of the thought processes about separation in general and Canadian unity. I look forward to hearing that conversation. And of course, more good news. We've got some great big good news stories coming up for you next. Shane Hewitt and the Night Shift. Stand by.
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10: Hi, I'm Dave Frazee, and I'm Ken Vashisht. 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

0: It's Good News Tuesday. Shane Hewitt and the Night Shift. Some good news story to reset your day and help us find some of the good that's happening in our lives and around all of us always. Why not? Let's dig into it. Okay, Artemis 2. Don't know if you heard about that. It was a pretty quick rip around the moon. Things went well until they hit the ocean, and then they couldn't get the radio to work so they could get out of it. So they kind of sat back, relaxed, and had a couple of laughs. Amazing, right? Well, Artemis 3 has been announced. NASA. It's a new space organization I just made up. NASA announced the astronauts who are going to be a part of the Artemis 3 mission next year. The international crew consists of three spaceflight veterans and one first-time space flyer. Let's hear what the audio has to say.
1: Alongside the prime crew, we have a backup crew member who will train shoulder to shoulder with them to ensure mission readiness and continuity. Test pilot, Air Force Colonel, and former SpaceX Crew 4 pilot stands ready to join the team if necessary. Artemis 3 backup crew member, Bob Hines. Now, Bob has logged 170 days in space across two ISS expeditions and can step into any role needed on this mission. Now, moving on to our mission specialist for Artemis 3, test engineer and Coast Guard Reserve commander, making his first space flight, mission specialist Andre Douglas. Army Black Hawk helicopter pilot, family medicine physician, and record-setting astronaut, mission specialist, Colonel Frank Rubio. Now on to our pilot, two-time flyer, ESA astronaut, the first Italian space station commander, and Italian Air Force colonel and test pilot, Luca Parmitano. To our commander, two-time astronaut, former space station commander, Marine Corps colonel, and test pilot with more than 7,000 flight hours, Artemis 3 commander, Randy Bresnan.
0: I just, you know, I really wish they would just instead bring on some people who had aspirations to accomplish some stuff in their lives, you know? Not these slackers who have sat around and accomplished nothing. Oh my goodness. Can you, like, these people, what they've accomplished in their lives, isn't that amazing?
2: It's stunning. Like, is it wrong that I'm gonna, like, well, should I, do I keep trying? Like, I'm not going to reach that. How do I feel fine with my station in life when, oh yeah, just casually the former captain of the ISS, rookie.
0: Well, in our lives, we're like, I remember to pick up bacon. That's it. That's our biggest accomplishment of the day today, right? Yeah. It's like, I remember to plan my food for the week and do my meal prep. Like, these people are amazing. Okay, three NASA astronauts, one European Space Agency astronaut. Artemis 3 commander is Randy Bresnan. Cool stuff. So that was all done at the Johnson Space Center officially today. There you go. There's the next crew that everybody's going to fall in love with, because I'm sure they're going to do amazing things just like the Artemis 2 crew did. It's Good News Tuesday. Another good news story. This one's from Nanaimo, BC. A 12-year-old boy in Nanaimo went door-to-door at 3 a.m. trying to get some help. And one woman, Amy Pye, did answer and helped out.
3: Yeah, Saturday at 3 in the morning, and my doorbell goes. He was so brave, being able to go door to door to get help for his dad, and that he saved his dad. And we run into his house, and his dad is on the floor, unresponsive, face down in the bathroom. I like to think if my daughter was in that,
4: somebody would be there to do the same.
3: We kept going. Paramedics ran in. One of them knelt down with me, said, I'm taking over. It's sad to think about him going through that and the despair that he would have felt going door to door and not getting answers. It was 3 a.m. People are sleeping. People might not be home, that kind of thing.
5: To be able to, like, in the middle of the night, wake up and follow a person and to bring someone back to life, that takes some character, some integrity, some courage.
0: Wow. That's amazing. I mean, I couldn't get my kids to ask the guy at the Walmart entry where the baskets were. It's Good News Tuesday. some good news stories. I love it. 71010, you can share your good news too. Why not text it in? All right, here's a story about a dog in Cape Breton that was stolen when the car was stolen, and they got the dog back.
6: It was a happy reunion this morning as Robert and Ann Stubbard of Gardner Mines were back with their golden doodle, Charlie, following an awful ordeal.
7: I went into the store just to get a quart of milk, and when I came out, my dog and my car was gone.
6: Robert Stubbard said the theft happened at this gas station along Grand Lake Road. He said he called 911 and police showed up and looked at the store's surveillance video, but he quickly feared the worst.
7: Because I thought they were leaving the island. You know, like they jumped in the car, full tank of gas, and they were gone. I'd never see it again.
8: We just thought, oh my God, the dog is gone. I don't care about the car. We cared about the dog.
6: Ann Stubbert, Robert's wife, said after they posted about what happened to social media, they got messages from across the country adding that people, including strangers, were out looking for the dog into the wee hours. She said they were so worried they didn't sleep a wink.
8: That they would hurt her? Or she's not very road smart because she's a home dog, and if they dropped her off somewhere on the highway, we didn't know if she would be run over by a car or animals would have got her.
0: That's a cute story. They got the dog back. Everybody's good. The dog works out. My dog would be the same. If you left my dog in the middle of nowhere, my dog would probably die of starvation because it wouldn't know what to do. It would be looking for a sofa to have a nap on is what would happen with my dog. Although I'd like to think that when someone opens the door and sees my 145-pound Great Dane standing there in the back, that that would be scary enough. And even if they did get in the car, her bad breath would probably make them stop and leave the car.
2: Mm-hmm.
0: So, cool. Good news stories. Okay, some donation stories. Let's do some quick ones here, Ryan. Since it's Good News Tuesday, and we will take yours at 71010, Simon Fraser University announced a $40 million gift from the Stevens family, the largest donation in their history. It's going to support their School of Medicine. Sunnybrook Health Sciences Center announced a $41 million donation from the Weston family for clinical trials infrastructure. When people say that, you know, rich people aren't generous, how about this? University of Toronto and Sinai Health unveiled a major philanthropic investment from Larry and Judy Tannenbaum. There was no dollar specifically attached to the story. University of Toronto highlighting the impact of the Temerity family's landmark philanthropical contribution, supporting more donations there. And Queen's University also announced a new philanthropic support through the William J. Henderson Foundation to advance healthcare innovation. These are the kinds of donations people are making in our country. So when we often feel bad and down and the state of the world is difficult, that is what some people are doing with their time. And I think that's cool. I'm Shane Hewitt. I'm in Ottawa. It is Good News Tuesday. And one of the things that's difficult to understand sometimes, and I remember there was a guy called Kevin had called in from Winnipeg. And Kevin had said, I just can't find the good today. And I said, just trust it. Listen to the good news. Turn around and look what's behind you and you'll find something good. And Kevin found the good that day. And that was a day that really solidified the notion of Good News Tuesday. And ever since then, Kevin made sure that he gave good news on the radio, because if somebody can't find the good because they're stuck in the bad, sometimes hearing the simple things from other people makes a big difference on what you can find. And so coming up next, there's a story from Bob Addison, Uncle Bob's Bits. Bob's in Surrey, BC, and Bob had to go to the funeral of a friend. And it's a touching story. There's one line in particular from the story about the man that was said, a good friend to remember, and one line never to forget. What was said? But we're going to talk about it next. We're going to bring Bob on and talk a little bit of FIFA and soccer, too, because he's got the excitement about that one. It's Good News Tuesday. Share yours. Let's help everybody out. 71010, Shane Hewitt and the Night Shift. We'll be right back.
9: Now this update from the Canadian Press. Iran is vowing to respond to the latest strikes against it by the U.S. after an army helicopter crash near the Strait of Hormuz. Iranian Foreign Minister Abbas Araghchi said in a social media post today, the country would leave no attack or threat unanswered. RCMP in Alberta say a 47-year-old Airdrie woman fell from a cliff and died while hiking Mount Bryant in Kananaskis country. The Mounties say the woman woman was with a group of friends and family when she fell Saturday morning. New Brunswick Premier Susan Holt is calling for a national social media ban for kids under the age of 16. The Liberals are expected to table a bill tomorrow that includes the ban Holt is asking for. And a former Taliban commander has been sentenced to 42 years in a U.S. prison for crimes including the killings of three U.S. soldiers and the kidnapping of a Pulitzer Prize-winning journalist. From the Canadian Press, I'm Lisa Laporte.
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0: Uncle Bob's Bits. Bob Addison is here in sunny Surrey, British Columbia, which it's good news Tuesday. And I realize our story comes not from good news, but the good news comes out of the hard, hard places, right? Like, and it seems like after going through the story that you're going to share with us, you've come out of it with an incredibly touched new level of respect, it seems like, if we could try to find good news out of a dark place.
3: Wow, I forgot it was, I didn't forget it was Tuesday. I forgot it was Good News Tuesday. And a week ago, let's just say it, I went to a funeral last week, and a friend of ours passed at way too young of an age, 48. His name was Craig Reynolds. He was a sergeant in the Vancouver Police Department. Caught something and unfortunately passed in about, it took 6 months. And obviously, but went to his funeral last week at a church that seats like, I don't know, there was about 800 people at the funeral. And when you get to see the measure of the man, is that the phrase? I mean, like, I knew Craig was a great guy, and he was a wonderful father and a wonderful soccer coach, and gave back. He just gave back. Like, he coached his kid all through soccer. His boys, Owen and Aiden, are 14 and 16. So, and his wife, Jen, obviously, devastated. But just to watch the presentation and the police funeral is just overwhelming. Like, it is an awesome display of love, courage, respect. Unbelievable. It's unbelievable. And of course, there was some laughs in there too, because people spoke about a wonderful man. And as I said, it went far too soon. And you know, they talked, played homage to his favorite football club in England, Everton, perennial losers. But Craig Reynolds was not a loser. He was a great stand-up guy. And Shane, there's this one part, and the pageantry, and I don't mean pageantry facetiously. I mean just the protocol, and it was truly. And it, obviously, a funeral is emotional, but he didn't pass in his service. He didn't die that way. But it was, and I don't want to say you should go see one, it was great. And there's this one line at the very end, Shane, that blew me away. I could not believe it. But basically, as the funeral is finishing, the MC said, it's Craig Reynolds, your service has now been completed. Like, right to the moment that at the end of your, like, that was the end of your VPD career. I'm getting emotional right now just because it was such a moment, and it's just like, I gasped. I just did there too. I had to take a second just because it was, and that might not be the phrasing exactly. Mm-hmm. I should have written it down, but you know, I was crying at the time.
0: I feel the emotion with it. It's a crazy notion to think, when you look forward at your life and, oh, like, how does it all come together? Right. And people of service like that just give.
3: Yeah.
0: Man, that's amazing.
3: Yeah. No, and you know, he spent two decades as a police officer. So I'd love to tell some of the stories I heard after while we were getting refreshments, but they're not privy to public consumption. But you know, he was a wonderful man. Always smiled. Born on July 1st and 1977. And Canada Day will always now be, as he referred to it, as Craig Day. So we will not only celebrate the country, we will celebrate on Craig Day.
0: That's very touching. That is what Good News Tuesday is supposed to be, right? Like, this is the thing about good, and you can't really have good unless there's a little bit of bad, and the hurt that comes with losing someone special feels like the bad. But that's what Good News Tuesday is supposed to be, right? Is to celebrate the range of it all and all the amazing things that somebody did. So I think that's very touching.
3: Yeah, no, may his memory be a blessing, right?
0: Absolutely. I mean, look at it. Look at the amount of people that would not be who they are today had they not interacted with Craig Reynolds, right?
3: Right.
0: And that's even like the random person who he held the door open for at some bodega to get a Slurpee one day that they don't even realize that was the one thing they needed to get through their day today. Like, this is the cool part about it, is to be able to reflect on that. Okay, you said he was a soccer fan.
3: Yeah.
0: So why don't we talk soccer, even though I hate soccer? I'll let you like soccer, and you're getting excited.
3: I admit I don't listen to every minute of your show, but every day.
0: You and my mom.
3: Like I was forced to when I had to work with you. Yeah, listen, the World Cup fever's hitting over here, finally. And I have tickets, as mentioned. I'm going to a couple of games in Seattle. But I just noticed something over the last couple of days here. I just saw a video the other day of Australian comedian Jim Jefferies, who just happens to be playing two shows in Vancouver right around when the Socceroos, Australia's national team, are playing here in Vancouver Saturday night at 9 p.m., which seems like a really late start, but in Oz, it'll be like, don't make me do too much math, but it'll be like 4 or 5 p.m. the next day in Australia, and it'll be an early morning game for those people in Turkey. It'll be like 7 a.m. start time. So that's kind of cool. And there's a big Aussie band called the Cat Empire. They're playing a couple shows at the Commodore. So I'm thinking about going down there just to get what their experience will be like at the World Cup. Like, I can make a last-minute decision and hopefully buy a ticket that's not going to cost me very much and just bolt down there. But these people have traveled, like, from more than halfway around the world to show up. A couple of these entertainers are paying for their trip by performing, and I think the atmosphere is just going to be awesome. So I was downtown on Saturday night to see the Trans-Canada Highwaymen play, and I saw the giant soccer ball that you've seen in all the pictures of Vancouver on Science World and stuff. And it's cool. It's really neat. So, they're still running all the stories like, how much is this going to cost us? And is it really, are we really going to make $1 billion off of tourism? I don't really care stage anymore because it's here. I can't do anything about it. Might as well sort of enjoy it.
0: Bobo for mayor.
3: No, Ken, don't worry. Ken Sims got his name on everything around there to let you know who the mayor is during this time. So,
0: oof, that could backfire. There are people, there have been some articles about people who have just paid for their travel and accommodations and they don't even have tickets, that they're just coming to be a part of it and they hope they can see something. I mean, that is a level of loyalty that I do not understand, but it's cool.
3: It is cool. And I was working at the time downtown Vancouver during the Women's World Cup of 2015, where the final was played at BC Place, and Fox Sports set this immense, this huge set that was down on the waterfront and stuff. And I got caught up. I didn't go to any games. I watched the games on TV, and I just switched over my cable to watch all the soccer games on TSN. So, I mean, listen, it's for a soccer fan, you're going to watch no matter what. But to be there will be okay. And by the way, kudos to the dude, Ronnie Bodick, who just did the keep me ups all the way from the CN Tower to Niagara Falls. Good for that guy who had major knee surgery. Like I said, that's a Good News Tuesday story, that guy. That's awesome.
0: Inspiring and tiring at the same time.
3: Inspiring and tiring. Like, I was tired just, he's like, it's hot outside. I just had two major knee surgeries. It's like, good job, Ronnie. Good on you, mate.
0: Yeah, and I'm like, I've got a hangnail. I can't do this today. Bob Spitz. Thank you, Bobo.
3: Later.
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1: I'm Shane Hewitt. I'm in Ottawa, and it's Good News Tuesday, where we share good news. I have good news for you that one of our friends that we often talk about his work and share his work on the show is joining us now. One of my favorite things about radio is that often listeners will say, oh, you don't look anything like you sound or something. And it's the same for us when you phone in, by the way. We also don't know what you look like. And so that's kind of a cool exchange between you folks that invest your time with us and us folks here on the radio. And I mean, I've shared his work so many times, but it's our first time being face-to-face where we get to have a conversation. Aaron Rand from CJAD in Montreal joins us for this edition of What's on Your Mind? Aaron Rand. And so we get to find out what's going on with our colleague in Montreal. What's on your mind, Aaron?
2: I'd like to talk about lotto tickets and how it is that I've been buying them for 23 years and have won $2 as my biggest win. I think there's a fix-in in lotto tickets. I don't have any proof,
1: yeah,
2: but I think that's something worth looking into.
1: I'm going to introduce you to my friend Rob. Rob doesn't believe there's ever a winner, and it's a conspiracy theory. And he thinks the winners that they show with the big checks are fake people and actors. And then now they're saying that they're not going to publish the winners in Ontario, their names, so people don't go trying to scam them. That's leading to more of my friend Rob's conspiracy theory. You guys can meet good buds.
2: Yeah, that's not so far-fetched. I mean, you think about all the people who win, and I think there was a book on this years ago, and how quickly they lose when they win really big amounts, like 30, 40, 50 million bucks, how quickly that money just disappears because all the friends you never knew you had suddenly become your friends. Mm-hmm. And those are just the nice ones. And there's all the scams. So I believe there may be something to that, just saying.
1: It's one heck of a weekend, though, to blow 30 million. Let's be honest.
2: Yeah.
1: Like, if you could survive that weekend, you'd done something right.
2: You know, I've said in the eventuality that that would ever win, I've actually done this as a question on my show, asking people, what would be the first thing you would do if you won a jackpot that big, say 20 million or more? And I rule out anybody who says, well, I give it to family and I share it with charity. That's a given. I want to know what you would do for you. Uh-huh. Never mind anybody else, just for you. And my answer has remained the same all the way from day one, which was, I want to recreate that scene. I think that movie, and I forgot what it's called, in an airport, you know, when you go up to the board and you see where all the flights are leaving from?
1: Yeah.
2: That's what I would do. No bags, no nothing. I'm just going to the airport. I'm looking at that board, pick a place I want to go, and getting on that plane just going. Yeah.
1: I think that's a great idea. I think I would probably, like, without reservation, I would probably stop booking 60 and 90 minute massages. And this would be a half day affair. There would be some serious spa days for me of just relaxing and helping fix some of these tired old muscles, dude.
2: Yeah. I don't want to say anything, Shane, but if the best you can do is a 90 minute massage, once you win $30 million, I think you have potentially bigger problems. So
1: I'm frugal. What can I say?
2: Yeah. Yeah. Be frugal with the first 29. Go crazy with the last million.
1: Yeah, that's right. Thank you very much. I love this. Aaron Rand, you can catch him on CJAD in Montreal. And if you're listening in Kelowna right now or Victoria or Vancouver, you can always listen on the iHeart app anytime, which is great. And one of my favorite things that I think that we can do as Canadians is actually listen to talk radio in other cities. It's a great way to get perspective. So many of us judge, and we judge people from places we've never been. So go meet the people, hear the conversations that are going on, and you can listen to Aaron on the iHeart app. Okay, what's going on in Montreal or Quebec that's on your mind, Aaron?
2: So we have an election coming up here in October. Unlike the Alberta referendum, a real referendum question may be on the ballot come October. One of the parties here is a separatist party, Parti Québécois, and they have a rather interesting sort of situation they find themselves in here. Support for separation or for a referendum is lower here in Quebec than it's been in the last 30 years. Nobody's interested in this, yet that's the number one point on their agenda. So it's difficult for them to find things to try to bring up, and you know, no one wants to vote for what you're pushing. So today they decided it would be a really interesting idea to suggest that the planned high-speed rail that's going to be running between Quebec City and Toronto, which is desperately needed here, right? And it's a good plan, and it's going to cost a lot of money, but I think Canada is so far behind, you know, when you consider other countries that have done this and have had high-speed rail for so many years. The Parti Québécois plan today is, listen, we don't want your damn Canadian train. We don't need to connect to Toronto. just give us the $40 billion that it would cost for us to get involved in the project and be on your merry way.
1: That's a good deal.
2: Without realizing that they haven't invested any money. They're just asking Ottawa for this money to not build the high-speed rail to connect to Quebec. So that's politics in Quebec today, and it's only going to get weirder, I think, into the next 3 or 4 months.
1: I also would love $40 billion for no reason. See earlier conversation about longer massages. Generally, the sentiment is positive, though, isn't it, for the train generally, isn't it?
2: I think it is. I mean, there's issues here as well, because there's going to be expropriation, which is going to be the case in a lot of other places as well. It really is kind of, we talked about this today, it's got to be one of those, one of the situations where you need a middle ground, right? We know this has to happen. We're not going to expropriate farmers who have businesses. We have to find a way around it. And that hasn't happened yet, but I'm sure it will, because we've had bad histories here. We had an airport in Mirabel, so about 35 miles out of Montreal, that displaced a lot of people about 30 years ago and now sits empty. It never actually worked, and nobody wants a repeat of that. So, yeah, it's a great idea. We just had to do it the right way, as so many other things have to happen.
1: Yeah, here in Ontario, there's a lot of conversation about people that lose their businesses and it cuts their stuff in half. And, you know, like there's got to be some sort of repatriation, I guess you might say, of people's properties and businesses. Yeah. Hopefully they can sort that stuff out. Pretty heavy price tag. I hope it works, but I mean, it certainly would be nice. And I know that as a guy who did live in Western Canada for so long, that stuff is gross. Like, at least there's VIA here. There's no trains that commute other than vacation trains from Vancouver south. And then there's the Rocky Mountaineer that goes up to Jasper and stuff. That's pretty, but it's not commuter train style. So, you know, there's a lot of growth that Canada needs. I mean, to be able to go across the country on a train, on a fast one, would be cool, I would say.
2: Yeah, we don't do fast. We do scenic shape.
1: That's what we do. Yeah. Yeah, we borrow tracks. So fast is not a promise.
2: Yeah.
1: It's a maybe. And schedules are suggested. They're not really.
2: Don't get me started on schedules. We have a situation. Even trying to get to Ottawa, that's like a 120. It's an hour and a half drive.
1: Yeah.
2: Half the time you take a VIA. You know, never mind when you're scheduled to arrive. It'll arrive when it arrives. That's become the problem, which is why a high-speed idea is such a great idea here.
1: Yeah.
2: Even VIA, there's no guarantees of anything. Yeah. So,
1: well, dedicated tracks would probably be the place
2: to start. That'd be a nice start, yeah.
1: Yeah, start of it. All right, World Cup is coming up. We are going to talk about it here a little bit more later on with Vancouver and Toronto, our broadcast markets, too. In Montreal, people getting excited for the beautiful FIFA game?
2: You know, it's funny, because if you're here and not from one of the communities where they've had perennial teams.
1: Mm-hmm. Oh, sorry. Keep going.
2: Yeah, I'm saying if you're from Montreal, we have huge communities here, Italian, Portuguese, you know, and they're all rooting for their own clubs. They're in bars. It's actually a wonderful time to be in the city when World Cup is on, unless you're not from one of those countries and you have no one to root for except Canada. And I'm not saying Canada is not going to win the World Cup this year, but Canada's not going to win the World Cup this year. So it's a little tough to kind of get into it. But, you know, when the French win or the Portuguese win the following afternoon or that day, there's, you know, cars running through the streets honking their horns. It's fun to be here.
1: I love it. All right. Aaron Rand, CJAD in Montreal. Get connected with Aaron's show and his podcast, too, when it's all done on the iHeart app. Thank you, brother, for making time with your busy evening.
2: Great see you later.
1: Shane Hewitt in the Night Shift. This is a podcast that happens live on the radio. You can get it anytime in the iHeart app and all of your favorite apps. We're going to be right back.

0: 23rd. He'll also play a show in Paris, September 10th. It all comes as the rapper is set to perform at Yankee Stadium for three shows starting July 10th through the 12th. Bon Jovi giving fans a chance to be part of their upcoming tour. In a post on Instagram, frontman John Bon Jovi asking fans to submit videos of them singing the group's song, Living on a Prayer, for a chance to be featured as part of the visuals for their Forever tour that begins on July 7th in New York. A Romeo and Michelle sequel is in the production phase.
1: Michelle, huh? I think maybe we should leave. There is no way this reunion is going to get any better.
2: Hey, everybody! Sandy Frank just landed in a helicopter!
3: 20th Century Studios shared a photo of Mira Sorvino and Lisa Kudrow sitting in director's chairs with the words Romy and Michelle 2 on the back. News about a sequel to the 1997 film was first announced in January of 2025. Sorvino and Kudrow will be reprising their roles. I'm Mark Mayfield.
0: That's entertainment. I'm Jennifer Polsoni.
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7: It's date night. That means Jen Kirsch is here. Tony Tedesco is here as well. And if I ask Tony what's for dinner, the answer is probably wieners. He's always a big cook, that guy.
8: Could be, or it could be cheesecake, Italian cheesecake. You know what? What's for dinner? It sounds like a very small question, but it represents something much bigger in relationships. Constant micro decisions. And, you know, you go to work all day, you're making decisions all day, you get home, and, you know, you're just a little bit mentally tapped out. So if one partner says, I don't care, you decide, when you're trying to make a decision for both of us, eventually the other partner maybe starts feeling like they're a relationship manager instead of an equal partner. So creates a bit of an imbalance, creates a little bit of resentment. And it's rarely about whether or not tacos is better than pasta.
7: Which the answer to that has got to be yes, at least in the summertime. If you ask me the wintertime, it's probably the opposite.
8: Tacos or pasta? Yes.
9: I love spring pasta, like asparagus, lemon, just something fresh.
7: That sounds weird to me. It's got to be like meaty, heavy, fill your belly, like bloated because too much wheat in my pasta.
9: Oh my God, see, we couldn't date. Like as a vegetarian, this is what I'm talking about. It is a frustrating question when people are different and they like different things and want different things.
7: It's true. Well, so inside a relationship,
9: yeah.
7: Would you be the cooker? In your relationship or not, which role would you take on, Jen?
9: I love to be cooked for, but I love to cook. So in a relationship, I like to be cooked for, but like I love to cook. So when I'm doing things on my own, it's for me, it's like such an activity. It's getting to play around in the kitchen and do all the cutting, chopping and all that stuff. I find that really soothing.
7: Mm-hmm. Okay, Tony, would you be the cook or would you be like Jen?
8: I'm the cook.
7: Oh, yeah.
8: I love to cook and I love to cook for other people and try this. And, you know, I've got the Italian mother in me that, takes out the wood spoon and goes into the sauce and says, hey,
7: and threatens people with it.
8: Yeah.
7: Oh, no, that was my mom. Sorry.
8: Yeah, no, mine too. before it's even done, try this. And, but it is nice once in a while to be surprised.
9: Mm-hmm. Or to cook together that could be the third part of the relationship, you know, like cooking together, playing together in the kitchen, playing some fun music. If you drink, like I love the opening of the bottle of a Prosecco and kind of dancing in the kitchen, you know, with that image of Tony's mom of like the feeding with the spoon, like it could be kind of flirty and playful.
7: It's known as what it is.
8: Yeah, the kitchen needs to be a little bit large for that because otherwise you're just in my way because I'm all over the place.
7: You're in my way.
8: Other than that, yeah, no.
7: I
8: do appreciate the occasional somebody makes some lasagna for me, but for the most part, I am the cook.
7: That's a whole other conversation we should have about like what makes good counter space for a kitchen date because that's like a whole other thing. All right, but couples fight over food, and this is interesting about how do you find a way to navigate food. And we're also sidestepping the Groundhog Day of it because that's a whole other thing too. I think the Groundhog Day.

0: part of it, but it has a big impact on dating. Jen, you found this out.
1: Yeah, exactly. So just to be completely transparent, I partnered with HelloFresh on this campaign that they're doing called What's for Dinner. And what really caught my attention and why I wanted to partner up with them was the research and what they found. So they looked at Canadian couples specifically, and they found that this question is a source of friction in relationships, and it can be quite problematic. In fact, about a quarter of Canadian couples says debates over what to eat are... It causes decision paralysis, which is one of those words we're seeing all over the internet these days. And it's about this, the daily or weekly question of what to eat and being in that situation. And I wasn't really surprised by the research at all, because I've been there. I've been in that situation with a partner. I am currently single, not because of What's for Dinner, but I did notice areas of friction in the kitchen of, like, that question you asked me was a little triggering, Shane, of, like, would I rather be the cooker or being cooked for? I used to love to be cooked for because it showed a lot of care, but now I think if you can't do it in your relationship and there's friction in the kitchen, it becomes very frustrating very quickly. One of you feels like maybe you're doing all the work, or if the other person's going to help and they say they're going to be a part of it and they're not, you kind of feel let down in the relationship. But what really interested me about the decision paralysis is, you know, that feeling when you both can't decide something and you're not seeing eye to eye. And then it doesn't become about the food, and it doesn't become about what's for dinner, but it actually becomes about all the other arguments you've had in the relationship.
0: Which is interesting, because truly it has nothing to do with who's making dinner.
1: Right.
0: It's just about dinner, right? Like, I don't know what I want. It's not about you have to do it. It's actually about, like, I'm out of ideas and I feel like I'm tired of everything. And then yet we blame it on Tony because, you know, somehow it's Tony's fault because he always makes hot dogs.
1: Right. And you want it to be, you want your relationship to be seamless. You want things to be easy. And then there's that whole idea of, like, I don't know, I used to love, when I'd watch my rom-coms, I love the being in the grocery store and doing the shopping together. I kind of picture, like, you know, pushing the cart. Maybe I have Gary with me in the grocery cart. It's, like, cute. We're doing this couple thing. By the way, if you haven't listened to our date night segment, Gary is my dog, not a boyfriend that I push around in a cart. But, you know, this idea, it's sort of romantic of going shopping together, but it ends up you're looking at prices. You're talking about how much you want to spend. Oh, you chose last time. It becomes like, it's not seamless. And then tensions are arising. So these stats, like, these numbers aren't surprising. There was 50% of Canadian couples experience decision paralysis regarding just that simple question, which is not simple at all. That's, like, such a staggering number.
0: Of all things to fight over, really, right? Like, it's crazy to think that that's a thing. Tony, I can't get out of my head this image of me pushing you around a grocery store in a shopping cart. So you're going to need to let me do that.
2: You can do that. You know, hot dogs aside, first of all.
0: Just to be clear, I am banging on Tony with hot dogs because it's a bit of an inside joke here. But he actually does like to cook for real. So that's unfair of me.
2: Yeah. Hot dogs aside, look, even when I cook for myself and just for myself, I get bored of the same five meals every week.
1: Of course.
2: So a little bit of help with regards to what we're going to make or how we're going to make that chicken differently this time is always appreciated. But I think the sexiest thing that a person can say in coupledom when it comes to that is, I've got this.
0: Yeah.
2: And I think at least one of us needs to be able to make those decisions and get creative and check the online recipes, or maybe get some help from boxed dinners or things like that get delivered to you.
0: Yeah.
2: And not in a controlling way, just in a healthy, thoughtful leadership.
0: Well, there's a real giving to it too, right?
2: Right.
0: I mean, you don't have to be, I think if you're bossy boots, then it comes across as bossy boots. But I think if you're just trying to, and the way, you know me, I'll always go back to the way you say it. Say, hey, look, I want to try something tonight. Just, you don't have to like it. That's cool. But I want you to try it. Can we try it? And here's what I want to do.
1: Because it takes the stress away. That's the thing, guys. It's like the stress that you want taken away. I feel like dinner is the few times, at least in my last relationship, that's like the few times that we're actually coming together in our day as a couple. You know, someone's out for work or you're out doing your things. You have different schedules. This is the one opportunity to come together, to wind down together. So how could you make it easier and remove that tension? why is it now this is the same time of day that we're fighting all the time and not seeing eye to eye, and then one of us is leaving and just grabbing something like down the street that we wouldn't normally eat anyway.
0: But the economics of it is a legit thing about getting takeaway because nobody has ideas, so you order stuff and then you're paying even more anyway for all of it. Okay, it's date night, recipes and cooking with some research Jen did there. That's pretty awesome stuff. If you want to go back to this, you can get back to the podcast and share it with your friends if you have friends who know how to cook or don't know how to cook. And and I'm sorry for making funny Tony as hot dogs.
2: Let's go shopping, Shane.
0: Jen, how can everyone get connected on Instagram?
1: Jen_Kirsch, because I talk about these kinds of things all the time, and I would love to hear from you guys, too.
0: Absolutely. Tony, why don't you share yours, too?
2: At Tedesco Tony on Instagram, at Tedesco on Twitter.
0: Can't believe you got that on Twitter. That's a pretty good name.
2: Oh, yeah.
1: And Tony and we are matching today. This is so cute. Like, see, we made a decision in our decisions match today.
0: It's radio. You could have said I match too, you know, instead of leaving me out.
1: Oh, I'm so sorry, Shane. You're one of us.
0: It's date night. Jen Kirsch, Tony Tedesco. We'll be right back.
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0: What if your ideas are not your ideas? Crazy notion, right? In fact, for me, it's a fundamental part of everything that I go through every day. And I'll explain that another time. But it really allows a lot of space for other things when you realize that we don't really have a lot of our own ideas. Because then the real ideas that come, they're more special. And that's where we're going to start this conversation. Davis Carbo is here. I found Davis online. So this is where Shane reaches out to random strangers to say hi. Unfolds on the radio. Hey, Davis.
13: Hi. Thanks for having me on, Shane.
0: So tell me about your background and what do you do? Because you do a lot of things, generally speaking, cognitive bias, unbiased, 50 cognitive biases that shape how you think, decide, and see the world. You do a lot of content online, but this stuff matters to you. How did you get there and why?
13: Oh, so going back kind of early career, I studied human learning and development in school with a focus on educational psychology. And, but earlier in my career, like the start of it, I would say is that I did door-to-door sales in the United States. So I did that for about 7 summers. And during my time, I really learned kind of the nature of decision-making and guiding decision-making and understanding how our brain works. And about a year ago, year and a half ago, I decided to start posting content online. And as I was searching for what I wanted to create content about, I really wanted to position myself as, an educator, but also getting into, understanding something that I could talk about every single day. Like what would be really fun to talk about. And so as I started to open up and really dive in deeper into different topics, I, got into biases because as I looked and I really kind of like started unpacking, biases in particular, I realized that there's just such a breadth of knowledge. There's so much in there and there's over 150 to 200 known biases. And so I figured, hey, that would be kind of a perfect series to jump into. And, I had already had experience with biases throughout my earlier career, but I never had, kind of made the full deeper connection that now I have. And after creating content about it for a while, I decided to write a book. And so I wrote the book on, that's hopefully going to be building into multiple volumes that covers, or tries to encapsulate everything that we know about biases, the latest research, and can give people a more practical guide to understanding their decision-making and how biases come into play there.
0: Well, I have good news for you. I mean, with all the biases that are out there, you can, by the time you get to book 200, all the new research on books 1 through 50 will already be expanded on. So you get to do it over again. So you've created quite the career for yourself. The particular video that I had found was a bit of a research story on storytelling. And the words we use, and I think this is really important, especially, you know, in the media, the words we use and the memories that are associated with them. The notion being that when you get told, use car crashes in the example. So when you get told like there is a bad crash or a big smash up versus cars bumped into each other, the response that people, how they remember it is very different. Help us understand that.
13: Yeah. So in the 70s, two psychologists named Loftus and Palmer ran a study where they were looking to see how memories influenced after the fact of an event. And so what they did is that they brought in a bunch of college students into, I think it was about 50 originally, and they asked them with a questionnaire. They had them watch a video on a car crash, and then they asked them or they gave them a questionnaire. And one of the questions, they changed one word about in the question for all of the different students. Some they asked how fast were they going when they collided, or the cars collided. and then some they asked hit, and then they also asked smashed and some softer words. But the most important one was smashed, and they found that the students that were asked how far or how fast the cars were going when they smashed into each other estimated about 42 miles per hour was their general speed. And with softer words like collided, they found it was like 32. So there was a difference in how fast people perceived or remembered the cars were going just off of the changing of one word. But that didn't really answer the question of, did this actually distort memories, or was this just kind of playing into semantics of the word? And so they brought back, in the second study, they brought back students. They asked them the same general questions of hit, collided, smashed. But then they waited and brought the students back a second time 2 weeks later. And then they asked them another question, which was, do you remember any broken glass? Now, in the video, there was no broken glass, but just by using the different words, people that saw that or read that the word was smashed of when the cars smashed into each other remembered broken glass that wasn't there. And so they found that this was kind of the basis for the misinformation effect, which is the tendency for information received after an event to distort how the event is remembered.
0: So this gets into all kinds of different pockets now. And yeah. This is where it's wild for me, because as a word guy, the words matter, and that's everything for me always. And so when the insertion of the word, that means now we can control people's memories in theory by the way that we describe something. So yep. Much like when you're sitting with, and this is a thing, this is relationships, this is life, this is work, this is news, this is everything. When you're sitting with, I'm sitting with my buddy Davis, we're sitting down and having a beer, and we're just complaining about our girlfriends. And it's like you sit and you're creating a narrative for somebody else, and the words you use will impact the way that they remember that conversation. And so that's just in real life. But then you also have this actual memory thing. And we've talked about this here on the show, Davis, that you haven't heard, that we've talked about how through the course of time, when we recall, then we recall, then we recall, situationally, it's always a different experience, right? Like if you're in a positive scenario, you're hanging out with the fellas having a good time, you're like, oh yeah, that was a terrible day. This happened, but we got through it. But if you're in a negative scenario, your recall could be like, it was the worst day of my life. And so there's the future part, there is the past part, and then there's the present part of every single aspect of our lives this touches on. There's 200 more books for you.
13: Yeah. It can go really as deep as you want to pull it. As I started diving into the research for, you know, writing this book, it was just like, oh, that seems pretty straightforward. But then as you start to see patterns across different biases and how they all start to interact together, then you realize, oh, wow, we are really, for lack of a better term, overwhelmed with information, and our brain is just trying to adapt and just trying to make the best of it. But these kind of biases, these errors, these predictable issues in our decision making actually have longstanding effects.
0: I often use the phrase, words can be used for good or words can be used for evil. It's up to you. And what does that all tell you about this generally? Because I'm sure that you, like everybody else, you hear trolls and stuff online. They talk about, oh, you sheep. Oh, you follow along, blah, blah, blah. Well, they're kind of right. I mean, they're not right from the point that everybody is sort of willing participants in all of this. But if it's a blind spot and we don't realize it's happening and someone is actually saying some of these things, whether it's marketing, politics, you could put it anywhere. Sometimes we are following and we don't really know. And therefore, while we don't mean to be, we can result in kind of being sheep.
13: Oh, absolutely. I mean, and that's really the importance of understanding this stuff, is to not fall prey to it. But the thing that's important to understand about biases in general is just like, really, what are they and where do they come from? And so our brain, we make about 35,000 decisions a day. That's, you know, 35,000. That's an incredible number. And 95% or so, you know, around 33,000 of those decisions are made subconsciously and automatically. And Daniel Kahneman wrote a book called, Thinking Fast and Slow, where he outlines that this thinking is called System One thinking, but it's essentially what I like to refer to as your autopilot.
0: Oh, autopilot's good. I love that term. Davis Carbo is here. How is it possible that one word could change the way we recall things and the way we remember them? What if our brain is lying to us? We're going to find more out about how we live in autopilot next.
20: Now this update from the Canadian Press. Bahrain sounded its missile alert sirens Wednesday morning after Iran said it would target the U.S. Navy's Fifth Fleet headquarters there in response to U.S. airstrikes targeting the Islamic Republic. The U.S. launched the strikes against Iran following the crash of an army helicopter near the Strait of Hormuz. The federal government is extending amnesty for owners of banned firearms while a Supreme Court case plays out. The Supreme Court agreed to hear an appeal challenging the initial federal firearm prohibitions that were announced in May of 2020. Ottawa has outlawed about 2,500 types of firearms over the last 6 years on the basis they belong only on the battlefield. And the search continues for survivors in the Philippines after a 7.8 magnitude earthquake hit the country Monday morning. From the Canadian Press, I'm Lisa Laporte.
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0: Davis Carbo is here. I'm Shane Hewitt. Memories being changed and manipulated by one word. We need to know what autopilot we function on. What's going on, Davis?
13: Brain does this to be able to conserve energy, because if it has to slow down and go through logical analysis and rational thinking every single time it wants to make a decision, we would never make it out of bed in the morning. And so our brain, in an attempt to conserve this energy, will create shortcuts or rules of thumb. And these are what are known as heuristics. And these rules of thumb are really helpful a majority of the time. But when they lead to an error in our decision making, because they are predictable, that is when you're left with a bias. And so I'll give you an example. Is that there's the availability heuristic, which is the tendency when we're trying to recall how common something is or remember how common something is. We usually rely on how quickly something comes to mind. And we think it's more common if we think of it quicker. And then the bias is the tendency to overvalue things that come to mind too quickly and misrepresent it for how often something happens. So for example, when Jaws came out in the 70s, people were so freaked out about that movie because it was so graphic and it was so intense that beach attendance dropped and plummeted across the U.S. when in reality, the actual odds of a shark attack happening are like astronomically low. And so that's where we see the heuristic, but then we also see the bias, because, you know, some people didn't even go to the beach on a lake where there's not even sharks. like you see that kind of stuff happen. We see there's a bias called authority bias, where we basically defer our judgment to an authority figure. There's the bandwagon effect, where when we see multiple people doing something, it gives us higher credibility to go do it and to just go along with it. You know, there's so many different biases when you start looking at the entire breadth of them all. And you see, wow, like our brains are overwhelmed and we can fall easily to a lot of these influences.
0: Yeah. The shortcuts and the fear of looking bad, the fear of, not belonging, right? I mean, fundamentally everything right. That they do. Have you seen the research that they did? It's a video that I've seen. The research about the waiting room and the lady in the waiting room with the doctor's office. This fits in nicely.
13: The stand up one.
0: Yeah, so yeah. I'll describe it for people, and then you can sort of exaggerate, expand the thought, is that the basic notion is simple, is that there's an office waiting room, and there's no receptionist, it's like a doctor's office, and there's, I don't know, remember, three or four people that were in that waiting room, and a new person walks into the waiting room, and then someone gets up and goes into the doctor's office, right? It's no big deal. And then all of a sudden, I think it was a tone that they used, it was like a beep or something, wasn't it? And then everybody stood up. Except for the new person who had never been a part of it. And they just were sitting down and then kind of looked around the room, and you can see it on the video. And then slowly just kind of was like, what am I doing? And everyone stood up and then everybody sat down again. And this pattern reoccurs over and over again. And then it gets sort of normalized that everybody does it. You should do it too. And then as the room drains, as they bring people into the doctor's office, or as they portray they're into the doctor's office, that original person who walked in is by themselves. And when the beep happened, they still repeated the stand-up behavior by themselves. And then when a new person came in the room, they encouraged the new person to stand up during the beep. And now the pattern is set. It's remarkable. And it's just a video of a fake doctor's office beeping and standing up.
13: The way to counter bias and just kind of in general bias is slowing down and trying to enter logical, deeper thought. And, you know, bias isn't always necessarily a bad thing, but the idea is that you want to be able to slow down. And if you're not taking the time to actually think things through, then you're going to just go along with it.
0: Is it safe to say that your brain is basically saying, well, that was safe last time, it should be safe this time, therefore I don't have to worry about it? Threat assessment turned off?
13: Well, the how it works, because the brain does follow a predictable process of thinking through decisions. And the first two steps, the first step is emotional tagging by the amygdala. So the amygdala, I'm sure you know, is the threat detection center, but it also oversees just general emotions. And so what it's doing is that it's scanning for information or cues through like sight, touch, taste, etc. And it's looking for things that are relevant. And then what it does is that when it indicates something that's important or relevant, then the second step is that of pattern recognition through the hippocampus. So those two processes of something emotionally salient coming into purview, right? Something that's important. And then the brain saying, what happened last time? And those two steps are what make up the majority of our decision making. It's only if something goes wrong, like confusion or a problem something new, is when our brain slows down, pumps the brake, and we enter step three, which is a logical analysis.
0: You walk in the room and you realize something's different, but you don't know what it is. You can't figure it out yet. That's where the automation broke. And your brain was like, whoa, whoa, whoa, whoa, whoa, whoa. Something's different here. We don't know what it is. We can't figure it out. And isn't that the craziest thing? You know what I hear in this, Davis, is that it's living in the past. Like there's zero presence to it. It is 100% living in the past. And then we just tap into the memory. And so when people say like, I want to create a new future and I want to have a great day today and I'm tired of these bad habits. Well, that's all of it right there, is that your evaluation of the current scenario is based on the past, and somehow you have to reset that. Is there a way to reset it?
13: Yeah, it's practicing awareness and mindfulness, is that when a new situation comes up or any type of situation, like your brain's just going to try to move quick, right? And most of the time that works, but you need to be able to slow down and try to think things through if you want to just not fall to or move quicker than you want at the expense of accuracy. And so the past has a lot of structuring, right? Like your brain, if something was safe yesterday and the day before, like for example, you know, you're going to walk up to the coffee machine and you're going to go through multiple decisions to get your coffee. Which mug do I grab? Put the filter, scoop the coffee. But you've done it so many times that your brain's it doesn't see a need to think through anything deeper. So that's where you're going to move faster. And so yes, to your point, the past really does shape our current present and therefore our future. But to counter that, it's just slowing down and trying to be as present as possible when it's an important decision to make.
0: I was trying to think of some ways that this happens. Just like you said, coffee is such a great example, making coffee. Because not only that, then you go to bed and you're like, oh, did I make the coffee? And then you lock the doors, which in theory is the craziest notion, generally speaking, because statistically, most everybody's never been broken into. So there's your bias, is that it's dangerous to leave your door unlocked. Then you don't remember if you locked it. Then you go upstairs and then you wonder if you locked it. The threat assessment kicks in. And then now you're like, whoa, what if someone breaks in? And then you go downstairs and then you check it, but it's already locked because you locked it out of automation when you go. Turning the lights off, turning the stove off, right? Even driving to work, the sort of hypnotic state of driving. All of these things, they're present always. And you can actually get a bit of a kick out of them, I think, if you follow them and you pay it. You're like, oh my God, what is going on, brain?
13: Yeah. Yeah, the I always crack up at the thought of just you hop in the car, driving to work, you blink, and then you're there, and you're like, whoa, where did the last 30 minutes go?
0: Well, or you missed the turn, and you drive the same way every day, and you're like, how did I just miss the turn? So here, Ottawa is a little bit north of me. I'm in a village just about 40 minutes south of Ottawa, and as I come down, it's the highway's called the 416. As I come down the 416, you get to Ogdensburg, New York, in the border crossing, and I was in a phone call, and it was hot. It was a hot phone call, and I was driving along, and I hung up the phone call, and I was just kind of sitting in quiet, and I was like, there's an awful lot of trees around. Where am I? I just about drove to the border crossing because I was so in automation of driving that I missed the turn to go home. It's wild stuff. Davis Carbo, C-A-R-B-O, at Davis Carbo on the socials. That's how I found Davis. I suggest you follow if you're curious about sort of breaking patterns, learning some of these biases that are in there is a great way to go. One of 200 book conversations that we'll try to have on the radio as he unfolds them. This is great work, Davis. Thanks for sharing it with us.
13: Hey, thanks for having me.
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0: it on the Night Shift, in case you missed it, is a tour around the iHeartRadio Talk Network where we feature some great conversations that our colleagues have gotten up to, all of which you can get on the iHeart app. It's free to download. 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And you have the ability to send messages in to us as well. It's cool stuff. Let's start in Victoria, shall we? CFAX 1070 in Victoria. Former Victoria PD officer and Tom's columnist writing driving writer. That's a tough one. John Ducker joins Ryan and Lisa in the morning to talk about driving, your responsibility, and autopilot when you're on the road.
1: So the crew that I went with from General Motors was very quick to point out that this is not a self-driving car. And their terminology for it is hands-free driver assistance technology. And they pointed out a few times through our test run that this is a system is a co-pilot, not an autopilot system. You have to be engaged with the car at all times. Otherwise, the system essentially warns you and shuts itself off.
2: What does it do? So if it's not fully driving the car, what is it doing?
1: Right. So what it is capable of doing in my short time was it will regulate speed. Just based on like a kind of cruise control system, it will keep you centered in the lane. It will automatically keep distance away from a vehicle in front of you. And even to the point where if you're approaching a slower vehicle, say in the right-hand lane, it will make sure everything is clear. It will signal and it will change lanes and it will pass the slower vehicle all on its own. And that was a very interesting experience because I wasn't ready for that. And the problem I had was that we were nearing the top of the Malahat, and I knew that the road was going to narrow down to one lane, but clearly the system didn't. My human judgment would have been that I wouldn't have passed that. It was a delivery van. I wouldn't have passed that van because I knew the road was narrowing. It was quite capable of doing it. And the protection is that as soon as you take control, grab the wheel, and tell it you're engaged, that you take over. I was encouraged by the thought that it doesn't take over from you. It doesn't know better than you do. But it's definitely something you have to get used to.
0: There you go. It is very different, that's for sure. Now, I haven't done it in that car, but I have driven a Tesla like that. And you can go like for an hour without actually making a decision while driving, as long as you have your hand on the steering wheel. Great conversation there, Ryan and Lisa. CFAX 1070 in Victoria. Let's go to Windsor, Ontario. Jill Gatfield was on with Mike and Meg in the morning.
3: You know, what would you not even recommend, but what should they have in their boat?
4: Depends upon the category of the boat, Meg, and that's a good question because there are equipment needs for different vessels, including the personal watercraft that was involved in this particular incident. Then you've got stand-up paddle boards, you've got windsurfing, you've got sailboats, you've got power boats, and you've got different lengths. But to a great degree, the main thing is a life jacket, and it's mandatory that a life jacket be on board for every person on board, but fitted to that person. So in other words, you can't put an adult life jacket on a six-year-old child. And there are various brands, and they must be Transport Canada approved. And you know, just on life jackets, just a simple statistic, the Life Saving Society produces a report every year, and there's roughly over 100 deaths annually related to boating incidents in Canada. Unfortunately, many of those are applicable to Ontario, but my simple rule is I call it the 80-80 rule. 80% of those people that die on the water with boating related were drowning, and the second thing is 80% of those people weren't wearing a life jacket.
2: Right. So,
4: the Canadian Safe Boating Council has five key safe boating tips. And one is wearing a life jacket, which I've just talked about. Boat sober, people have to realize that the rules of the road on pavement are the same as the rules of the road on the water. They are transferable. So an impaired on the water is transferable to your license on land.
0: 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And one of my favorite conversations Jerry Agar ever does in Toronto is when he has his kids on. You can catch him on News Talk 1010, and he was joined by Kaylin Agar, his daughter.
5: I think it's coming from a good place to try to reduce risk, but I think, number one, you can't take away all the risks in sport. And number two, if their idea is to ban it for kids, when are you then teaching them how to do it safely when they reach the age that they're now allowed to do it?
6: Well, what if you just said, we're not going to do it? We're going to outlaw it, kind of the way they brought in helmets in hockey. I was of the age when I was a kid playing hockey where they made it mandatory at some age, you know, 10 or 8 or whatever it was, you had to wear a helmet. And then every year after that, you just had to wear a helmet. And it got to the point then where it started to become very common and is now the rule in the NHL. Well, would there be any value to do that where you say, okay, we're going to start with little kids and we're going to outlaw heading, and as they get older, they never get back to it?
5: Sure, I think that might help save the cognitive decline aspect that's in that article you were referencing, but it doesn't reduce the risk of concussion, because you can get concussions even by a body-to-body check that happens. So again, I think you're eliminating some risk and in the sport by taking out heading, if that ends up being the like where they go with this, but there's still risks for a bunch of injuries, but even just head and cognitive stuff is still going to be there, regardless of if they're heading the ball directly or not.
6: Is there a safe way to head the ball?
5: Yes, and I think that's where they started with this research, was we're going to say that at this certain age point, you can't do it. You have to be learning how to do it properly in practices. But then the other side of the research said, but in a game situation, how often are you doing that correctly when there's so many other variables involved?
0: That's an amazing conversation. Jerry Agar on his podcast, Kaylin Agar, his daughter, talking about kids in soccer, concussions, head injuries, and healing with everything going on in FIFA and soccer going on. Yep, there are things in soccer that can hurt your kids, too. It's just not all hockey and football that is maybe bad in some different ways that it should perhaps change. Shane Hewitt in the Night Shift. Grab those podcasts on the iHeart app. You can grab ours on there, too. It gets published after the show is done in a series of segments as we go through the night with our different topics. 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Coming up, a great article from Matt Gurney's group at readtheline.ca you got to hear about. I think this is a good one. Have we forgotten how good things have been here in Canada? And up next, we are going to talk more about soccer, FIFA, climbing mountains, and let's see if we can get some little robots in our phones.

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2: Well, it's Good News Tuesday, and every Tuesday, Chris Abel joins us to bring some good news about tech and some exciting things that are coming. And the robots are always a part of it in some fashion. And I think we have a couple of different robot angles today. Chris, great to see you. ChrisAbel.com and Real Chris Abel on the socials. Let's get connected with the little robots in our phone that have been absolutely dreadful. So anything has to be an improvement at this point. What do you got?
3: Well, what we have is Apple giving new announcements at the Worldwide Developers Conference. It's an annual event in which they showcase all the new things happening in software. So you don't get new phones or hardware, but you do get to find out what's coming to our phones. And so this year, it's all about artificial intelligence, as you may expect. What's interesting, though, is that Apple is taking Google's artificial intelligence. They're saying they took the underlying technology behind Google's Gemini, and then they've taken it to make their own improvements with Apple Intelligence. And so they unveiled today that you're going to have, number one, Apple Intelligence is going to do a much better job in terms of handling tasks that involve things like audio and photographs and voice conversations, that it's going to have a much greater awareness in terms of what's happening to you in your life while it tries to perform all the other tasks we assume with AI. But it's interesting because they're doing this also not just for apps and across the operating system, but also for Siri. They're introducing a new version of Siri, Siri AI, in which Siri also will have a lot of the enhancements from Google's artificial intelligence. And so when you're having your requests with Siri, Siri's going to be able to have a longer conversation with you. You can not just ask one question, you can follow up with other questions, go back and forth and actually plan different kind of tasks. If you want to make a party, you want to book a vacation somewhere, Siri can help you out with that. You can also do a much better job of customizing Siri. You can customize her voice in terms of her pacing, in terms of her expressionism. I'm a little sad by that because I always like the idea of thinking of Siri as being an actual person that I had to kind of get to know. Instead now, Siri's become a thing that can be customized to my every little personal whim and kind of preference. I don't know if I want that. I want to kind of get to know the person that's working with me rather than someone who's built just to appeal to my little prejudices and biases. But anyways, that's where we're at. So for Apple, the big deal today was how they're using artificial intelligence to make their suite of apps and software and other devices a little more personable and, as they put it, more aware. While at the same time, even though they're using Google technology, kind of taking a dig and saying that Apple's version of this technology will include privacy. You're not going to have to worry about your information being stored or being used with anybody else's technology out there. Unlike, say, Google?
2: Or because they were working with ChatGPT, weren't they? So it's a bit of a swipe at ChatGPT too, I think.
3: Yeah. So it's interesting in terms of what they've rolled out and kind of trying to spin it because it's not a wholly Apple thing. Mm-hmm. And again, this is the first real major thing we've seen from Apple this year, and it's not a complete Apple creation. It's something that they've built on from Google's technology.
2: Which could be a good thing. I mean, it's been a couple of years since they said the Apple Intelligence was coming, right? Like, I know, by Christmas, yeah, we're going to have Apple Intelligence, and then nothing. So this is, I mean, I guess people will believe it when they see it this time.
3: Yes. Well, and they also announced today that with the new software upgrades that are coming just in general, that they're reaching back to support even older iPhones. So they're going to go back to the iPhone 11. So you may feel less pressure to have to buy an all-new iPhone. Your old iPhone may still be working, get all the new enhancements.
2: Okay, that's good stuff. That's good to know because some of them have been lasting longer, which is probably a good thing too. Chris Abel is here. You can catch his YouTube channel as well. Great place to get connected, Real Chris Abel. Now, you said Google, and you've actually got Google next on your list, so it's a pretty good fit. I use Waze always, by the way. It's fantastic.
3: So, again, Waze and Google have partnered up. So Waze is now using Google.

0: Google's artificial intelligence from Gemini to kind of build and offer new features. In this case, it's all about FIFA. It's about the soccer games that are going on right now. So with partnership with Google, now when you're using Waze, you're driving around, you're getting your directions, as long as the car comes to a halt, a stop, while you're paused, they'll throw up on the screen all the latest scores and stats from what's happening with the latest sports game that's happening right now. They're also going to use artificial intelligence for search capability. So in Waze, you're going to be able to search for details on booking tickets. You can also get these interactive visuals that will give you information about what's happening with the game, like player formations, which I have to admit, as not a huge sports fan, I don't know too much. So I'm so thankful for anything that can especially give me visuals to kind of help teach me a little bit about what's going on with FIFA right now.
1: I have no idea. They're soccering. That's all I know.
0: They're soccering. And yes, it's weird being Canadian because we're kind of in between the UK and the American experience. So I never know whether to say soccer or football. It's like, which side should we be on as Canadians when it comes to that battle between the two sides?
1: Yeah, there's some really interesting history to the term football and soccer and how it changed. And then it switched again. And I feel like I think you sound fancy when you call it football or footy.
0: Right. And then, yes.
1: You know, but you're probably like a real person because you're probably a tryhard if you call it football or footy. But then if you call it soccer, you're probably legit. I don't know how that works either. All right. Chris Abel is here. Now the big robots doing the big things as always. Chris loves the robots. We're climbing mountains now.
0: Yes. So this is interesting because the war between the United States and China, the U.S. is losing when it comes to robots. So this week we saw three interesting things from the Chinese company Unitree. First, their humanoid robots, eight of them, appeared on America's Got Talent as a dance troupe that supported a Chinese performer. They won over the audience. All four judges gave them the vote. They may go on to win. So that's Unitree. Unitree, again, their robot showed up outside of Madison Square Gardens. They're in all the news coverage of what's going on with the Knicks game right now. So again, Unitree's humanoid robot showed up. And then again, they just announced that Unitree's humanoid robot scaled to the summit of a volcano in Ecuador. So, I mean, we've seen all the robots doing their best to try to learn how to walk, then how to run, then how to be able to deal with difficult terrain. This was a big success in terms of saying, look, our humanoid robot can actually climb a mountain. In fact, Unitree says that they're now preparing to be able to send this same humanoid robot to try to climb Mount Everest. And so China is winning this war. Their robots are showing all up in terms of the United States. There are American companies that make humanoid robots. They're just not here right now. They're not in the eye, the public eye.
1: Well, yeah. I mean, I don't know which story is more amazing, Chris. I mean, the robots are doing great things, it seems. But the marketing is also off the charts. Like, they're organized, the fact that they did the America's Got Talent show, the fact that they're at the basketball games. I mean, they seem to just, I mean, they're on the marketing. Maybe they're using AI for the marketing. I don't know, but they're all over it. And I mean, if they're climbing mountains and they go to the top of Everest, I mean, that's going to be a picture that is shared all over the world.
0: Totally. I mean, this is a Chinese company and yet they're finding great success in international areas. I mean, it's as if they, you know, this is the kind of stuff that you'd expect American companies to be able to do, to be that savvy. For a Chinese company to do it? Wow.
1: It's great. It's amazing things. I mean, do you think they still use a Sherpa to get to the top?
0: Well, I was wondering if that's going to end up happening. Sherpas are still there. I still hear stories about Sherpas.
1: Yeah.
0: But could they be replaced by robots?
1: I don't know. Or do they show the robots how to do it, then the robots do it? But, I mean, these are people for generations that have climbed that mountain up and down and brought people up, right? Like, it's like an everyday thing for them. It's crazy.
0: I could see them sending up humanoid robots to try to recover bodies because we know there's a lot of people on that trail up to Everest that never came back.
1: And green
0: so you
1: boots.
0: Could have a recovery mission. Yeah. If you wanted, with humanoid robots.
1: Yeah, and then it melts, and then you can see that stuff, and oh, God, I like, boof. It's a crazy story. Mm-hmm. Anyway, this is great stuff. So we got robots on Everest. We got Google and Waze with World Cup stuff when you're stopped and updates, and Apple unveils Siri AI. We'll believe it when we see it, but it sounds cool. ChrisAble.com, real Chris Able on the socials, and his YouTube channel is great, too. As always, Chris, Good News Tuesday. Thanks for being here, brother. It's great to see you.
0: Thanks for having me. Take care, guys.
1: Shane Hewitt and The Night Shift coming up for you in just a couple of seconds. We are going to get to a really great story about resetting expectations and have we forgotten how far we've come from Matt Gurney and readtheline.ca. It's next.
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1: ReadTheLine.ca. Matt Gurney, Mr. Sunshine, is here. It's nice to see you there, Sunshine. How are you?
17: Living the dream.
1: Matt. Matt is actually the sweetest, most caring, loyal human being, and I love him for it. And I love the way we get to be playful here. Readtheline.ca is a great online paper, if you will. Articles, writers, opinions, facts, investigations, releases. Can't get this anywhere else stuff at readtheline.ca, and you can subscribe to it. And there's a new article here that has been published, Matt, which is really cool. We have changed Canada before. We can do it again. From whom has been created this thing?
6: It was written by Ken Bozenkohl, longtime conservative operative, federally and provincially in Alberta. I was just the editor on this piece. I'm not the author. So the argument is Ken's, not mine. But Ken was around for the Alberta firewall letter. He was part of the early Reform Party. He was part of the Stephen Harper election wins beginning in 2004. No, hang on, 2006. And he's a guy who knows his way around conservative politics, and he's Albertan, and he's a Federalist. He doesn't have any time or patience for the separatists. And what he decided to do, you know, one of the themes, and I'm trying to present this respectfully. Look, I've made my views on this. I'm a guy in Toronto, and I'm a Federalist, but I'm still going to try to present the case as fairly as I can. Where there are a lot of Albertans who are frustrated, and they don't think they can get anything done in Canada, and they think they would have more freedom and more autonomy to pursue their own agenda if they were either an independent country or, in some cases, based on the polls, if they were an American state. That's the argument for separatism, right? Canada's holding us back, and we would do better without them. And what Ken is arguing, based on his career, is that that's actually nonsense, that Alberta conservatives have proven to be an almost uniquely effective political force within this country. He gives us a little bit of a history in the article. You can check it out, as you said, at readtheline.ca, of the early Reform Party days, the evolution into the Canadian Alliance, and then the Conservative Party of Canada. And he talks about how many of the early priorities, things that Albertans were identifying, Alberta conservatives were identifying in the 90s as things that had to happen. Canada needed to do these things. Most of them happened. Most of them happened over the years and have, in fact, in some cases, become so mainstreamed that the Liberal Party, federally, has now adopted them as national policy. So, you know, Ken isn't trying to suggest that there aren't any problems. He's not trying to suggest that Alberta wins every fight or that Alberta's gotten everything it asked for, because of course it hasn't and of course it doesn't. But in the main, Alberta, and especially Alberta conservatives, according to Ken, have been a pretty effective political force in this country and have been very, very good at getting what they wanted to the benefit not only of Alberta, but Ken would say, and I would agree with him, most Canadians.
1: Can I read the first paragraph? Is that okay?
6: You have my permission.
1: Okay, so here's what it is. It's at readtheline.ca. I confess I'm getting tired of the selective amnesia. To hear Alberta separatists talk, one might think that the last 20 years of conservative activism had simply never happened in this country. They seem to have an ironclad memory for every grievance going back to 1905, some of which I share, but routinely forget this province's many successes, the many times Alberta has led rather than left this confederation. It's a great piece, and it goes on to say things like, as if nothing were ever done before, this is not just defeatist, it's historically wrong. And I think that's one part of the narrative here, Matt, that most people haven't asked the question of. What if the narrative that it's broken is somebody's agenda? And I think we should ask that.
6: Yeah, we should. One of the points that I make, Shane, and I'm not shooting down what you're saying here at all, but one of the things I just think it's important to keep in mind is people will say to me often, in my line of work, yeah, but Matt, that's just your opinion. Yeah. Or you have an agenda. That's right. Everybody does. I'm just pretty open about it. Like my agenda is generally a pretty benign one, you know, but like I believe that there are good ways of doing things and there are bad ways of doing things. I believe there are things we should be doing. I believe there are things we shouldn't do. I believe there are things we're doing that we should stop doing. That's my agenda. My agenda is my desire to see solutions I believe would be effective enacted. So is there an agenda? 100%. That's normal. Agendas are good. We should all have one. We should all know what they are, and we should all be open about that. The issue we have in this country is how do we go about advancing our agenda? Are we doing it in a cooperative, friendly way? Or are we basically going, the hell with you, the hell with your agenda, I'm taking my ball and going home? Unfortunately, that seems to be the vibe in a lot of places.
1: Things get inconvenient and nobody wants to work through it. It's like, now I quit. I mean, if you look at friends in your life, maybe yourself and myself, like how we go through things, how many times a day does something become inconvenient and we're just like, I don't need this. And we move on. Like, it's just, okay, but that's not how life works. That's not how relationships work, all of that. And are we lifing right now? Like, we're just getting sucked into the convenient lazy?
6: Do you mean you and I, or do you mean, is that a broader question?
1: I don't know what I actually meant, to be honest. I think you could maybe answer wherever you feel most comfortable, because that's just how honestly the question came out.
6: One of the great blessings of my life, and in probably in some ways one of the curses, has been that I'm very easy to please. I am not a hard guy to impress. And my emotional state, kind of as a baseline, is sort of bemused contentment. Something has to go really right or really wrong to knock me out of a pretty narrow emotional range. And one of the things I've noticed about my fellow humans is that people seem to really crave the higher emotions. And right now, we live in an era where if you want to be angry all the time, it's really easy. It is so, so easy to be angry and afraid and threatened and anxious all the time. And I don't think most of us are wired that way. I think it's a very small percentage of the population that's wired this way. But we've built, without meaning to, a series of interconnected light-speed data devices that will give you all the evidence you need on a day-to-day basis that the world sucks, that everything's wrong, that people hate you, that you can't win, that everyone's out to get you. You know, just yesterday, a couple days ago, The Line published a piece written by Andrew McDougall. And he just did a tour of Normandy and was retracing the steps of his grandfather, who fought there after D-Day and fought there for a month before he was wounded and his war was over. And someone responded to me directly as one of the Lion's editors and said, what do you think the men who fought on those beaches for Canada would think of the country they have today? They would be so ashamed. I thought about that and I'm like, you know what? This country's got a lot of things wrong with it. There's a lot of things that piss me off about this country. And I've made a whole career about talking about them and trying to fix them. But if you could go back in time and tell those boys dying on the beaches of Normandy in the sand that they were going to help create an 80-year run of unprecedented prosperity, stability, and almost total peace, they probably would have taken it. I said to the person who asked me this, I'm not denying for a moment that this country has problems. But if your assessment of things is that the people of 1944 would look at us and think they were the lucky ones, then you have got to delete your social media accounts and go for a walk. Because that's the kind of conclusion you only get when your brain gets rotted by too much time reading negative stuff on social media. And looking at what Ken wrote at The Line, just to bring this full circle, 20 years of incredible, like, objective success by conservatives from Alberta in this country. But if you listen to some of them, they've never gotten anything done. What you believe is as much a product of what you choose to pump into your brain as anything that's actually out there in an objective sense. And I think all of us would benefit from making better choices.
1: Matt Gurney, readtheline.ca. Insightful. Ken's article is worth reading. You can get it on the website. And if you subscribe, they will send you links and stuff too, which is pretty awesome. It's very touching, Matt. And I think it's very important. Thank you for saying it.
6: Thank you.
17: Now this update from the Canadian Press. Bahrain's Interior Ministry urged people to seek shelter early Wednesday after Iran said it had targeted the U.S. Navy's Fifth Fleet headquarters in the country. The location has been repeatedly struck since the U.S. and Israel's war with Iran started in February. This all comes after the U.S. launched airstrikes against Iran following the crash of an Army helicopter near the Strait of Hormuz. The federal government is extending amnesty for owners of banned firearms while a Supreme Court of Canada case plays out. The Supreme Court agreed to hear an appeal challenging the initial federal firearm prohibitions, which were announced in May of 2020. And BC is now allowing for would-be drivers in the province to take their knowledge test for their learners remotely. From the Canadian Press, I'm Lisa Laporte.
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1: Good place for AI. Help you organize your thoughts. Concerning place for AI. Life sentences. Have you seen the movie Mercy? It's an interesting movie. That's Carmi. It's a movie where the judge is AI. And the judge decides if you're guilty or not. And if there's a certain point, if you're they don't even try you. If there's a probability thing that you did it, they're just like, yep, that's it. You're going to jail. And then you have like a small window of time to prove that you didn't do it. It's a good movie, actually. It's not like a great movie, but it's a good movie. It's a fun watch.
2: It's one of those things that would keep me up at night, though, just sort of thinking about it, fighting for your life and hoping that you find yourself on the right side of the AI. That's a scary place to be. We're probably going to get there someday.
1: You get framed, and then it's already been fed the evidence that you're somehow bad.
2: That's right. Exactly. The system is stacked against you. Nothing you can do can change
1: this. This is a problem. So there is a story about the Canadian government testing the use of AI in prisons, which I would say, don't we have psychologists for this? That would be interesting. Carmi, why don't you sort of introduce the notion and your takeaway?
2: Yeah, so Correctional Service Canada, of course, they run the prison service. They run Canada's prisons, and they're the ones who ultimately determine. You know, they follow a prisoner through their experience in the prison system, and they write what are called criminal profile reports, which are basically, they call them a foundational document. And as a prisoner is being brought into the system, they pull in all of the documentation around that individual, their criminal history, what crimes they committed, the circumstances around it. Was there a pattern of violence? What kind of behavioral, mental health, addiction issues were they dealing with? Their family and social background, education, employment records, all that stuff, even victim impact statements. And it's really to try to better understand, you know, who are we dealing with? How do we deal with them? What programs should they have access to in prison? How should this influence the parole process and all of that so they can be managed appropriately? And normally this has been a fairly manual process run by correctional services staff. And now the Canadian government is thinking, well, maybe we should use AI to streamline that process so that we're pulling together all this information from all these different sources. And hey, wouldn't you know, AI seems to do that really well. Let's give that a try. So they handed over $123,000 to Accenture, the consulting company, and they're running a pilot program to basically see how would this work? Would it help? Would it reduce workload on CSC staff? Or would it introduce, as experts are concerned, would it introduce lying and hallucination and errors into the process? And I don't know about you, but the last place you want errors to be introduced by technology is when you're dealing with maybe a hardened criminal. And so it opens up a whole witch's brew of concerns and questions that it would be a concern everywhere else, but even more so considering who we're talking about here.
1: If a cafe that does not serve anything with tomatoes can be run by AI and order a truckload of canned tomatoes, then I would not want my AI also doing open heart surgery and deciding the future of somebody with all of this. Now, okay, I get it. We're going to parse a lot of data and organize the data. That is what AI's good at. But the level of instruction that has to be there to make sure that it includes every single piece of data, no matter what, even if it finds it irrelevant, it has to put it in the irrelevant list so nothing gets missed or lost. And this is where the humans need to be able to step in. But if the humans don't know the information that's supposed to be there, I think that, Carmi, we've lost this notion that AI is going to serve us. And the way the AI is built today is that we are serving the AI. We are teaching the AI, and we're paying them to do it. It's crazy. And so I think we're sort of still at that place where it's like, yeah, but it could actually, if we're finding cases where lawyers are using hallucinated AI case examples in courts and judges are catching it, and they're getting in trouble for it, who's to say these things aren't going to happen in all of this?
2: Oh, we can assume that they absolutely will. And, you know, the promises as this pilot program is launched are that, oh, don't worry, humans will always be in the loop. This is just a tool to help Correctional Service Canada staff to improve their workflow. They're still making the final determinations. But the problem here is the AI is so bad at what it does that the amount of human oversight into the process is more resource intensive than if they simply did the job on their own without the AI in the first place. And so you're right. We are serving the technology and we're not actually advancing the state of the art. We're not resulting in better criminal profile reports. We're not accelerating the process. We're not saving budget. We're not improving outcomes for inmates or their victims or the communities that they have impacted, that their behaviors have impacted. We simply tried to save some work and clearly failed to do so. And we did so in a very sensitive area that quite frankly does not really represent an appropriate use case for artificial intelligence. So exactly what they've achieved, I don't really know. And I think this is only the first of a very long line of cases where we're really going to end up scratching our heads thinking, why did they think AI could fix this? Because it clearly couldn't.
1: Well, humans screw it up. There's no doubt about that. Can I tap into your dad brain? It's one of my favorite parts of your brain.
2: Sure, yeah.
1: How many times is a dad... did you say to the kids, wash the car or clean out the car or clean your bedroom or mow the lawn or shovel the snow just for you to go check it afterwards and you to have to redo it because the kids screwed it up somehow or didn't finish the job?
2: Oh, my God. There is not a number large enough to represent that because and as a parent and reflecting on my experience as a dad, it's because the ask was very vague in much the same way that an AI prompt would be very vague. I didn't specify to what level of quality I wanted them to shovel the walk. So I might have only gotten like two steps in front of the front door and then they decided to go make a snowman. I needed to specify, shovel the walk, make sure that it's this wide and it's all the way down to the street. And I don't want to see 3 inches of snow, you know, before my boot hits pavement. And so you have to be a lot more specific. And AI is like that. AI is like that, you know, really dumb kid that needs every instruction to an excruciating level of detail and will probably never grow up either.
1: You just called your own kids dumb. No, it's the answer is only as good as the question. And I think your point is very well made. You said shovel, Dad, you said shovel the walk. You didn't say shovel all the walk.
2: That's right. And in all honesty, I am simply being paid back for what I did to my parents when they were asking me to shovel the walk because I always did the same thing. I always did it to the bare minimum based on the exact sort of words and phrases that my parents used. And so kids are simply being kids and they're being real. And my kids, let's face it, are really smart because they're just like their mom, just like my wife. And they played me. And I should have learned, and I didn't. So clearly, I'm just as dumb as the AI that's supposed to replace me.
1: Well, and that's what they have to think of AI as that kid.
2: Mm-hmm. Yeah,
1: it's asking us to teach it, and it's the kid. And if you don't give it the guardrails of what it needs to be, and I'm sure that, of course, in the testing, they're doing the guardrails, they're building those things. Mm-hmm. But the only reason you learn the guardrails is because it does something stupid.
2: That's right.
1: There's a reason why the silica packs say don't eat. Right? Like, because somebody ate one.
2: That's right.
1: And that's why there's a thing there. So who is the sacrificial lamb that pays the price in a case like this that, that the staff from correctional services has to go through and now check the sidewalk, check the car, you know, all the metaphorical things about check the dishwasher, check the bedroom. You spend as much time as a parent saying, oh, I just do it myself because they, you know, they can't get it right. Well,
2: yeah.
1: Take a wild guess what takes more work. And this is the part that I don't understand why it's such a race. Well, I can tell you why. It's because of the budget. The budget is so inflamed and huge that they're trying to cut anywhere they can. And safe to say it's concerning, Curry.
2: It is. And we're seeing this happen in organizations, you know, not just in the prison system, but everywhere else where, you know, AI is being seen as the holy grail, AI agents that they're going to replace human workflow. Doesn't really work that way. And there are going to be a lot of really hard lessons along the way.
1: At least not yet. No. Maybe one day.
2: Yeah,
1: keep it determined.
2: Well, yeah, exactly. The technology will improve over time, but again, I'm not going to make any bets about where it goes or how long it takes to get there.
1: Yeah, and the kids also grow up, so let's hope the computers do too. Carmi Levy, as always, my friend, thank you.
2: Appreciate it, Jay. Thanks.
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7: 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Tonight on CTV National News, the gaps in the system that may have let it go unnoticed. 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
1: We're going to answer all of the questions about Canada's automotive future right now, right here. Lorraine Explains. It's a piece you can always find at driving.ca. Lorraine Sommerfeld is here. Well, this is the future, Lorraine. This is it right now. We made it. This is the future that was created 40 years ago, 50 years ago. So in looking at Canada's automotive future, do we have to look back at the past?
16: I think we'd be stupid not to. And nothing's being reinvented here. And here's the thing that, and I don't want this to come across sounding very harsh, but our automotive industry has been in decline for 25 years. like rapid decline. And a lot of it moved to Mexico because that's where the cheaper labor was. So NAFTA was really terrible for the Canadian auto industry. And not a lot of people want to say it, but it's in decline. So we have to change it. It has to be changed. And yes, the Trump administration is presenting a bazillion problems, and the new CUSMA agreement that they're negotiating is going to be a nightmare, and it's going to throw curveballs. But we've been here before. We've always used legislation and tariffs. We've used this for 100 years to, you know, build, protect, try and keep our industry. And I think, even though the CUSMA negotiations, this is, you know, this is troubled water, like absolutely. And it's terrifying, but for lots of industries, not just cars.
1: Yeah. For lots. I mean, in the case of cars though, I heard a really great phrase that caught my ear because maybe it was just said differently and which was Canada doesn't have an automotive industry.
16: No, we don't.
1: It's Canada has an industry that fulfills other countries' automotive industries.
16: Yes.
1: And so it's a misnomer to call it Canada's auto industry. It would be accurate to say Canada's automotive workforce.
16: Yes.
1: And there's a big difference there because we don't have cars. We don't have our own.
16: No. And this is part of the problem. The professor that I quote in today's column, Greg Mordew, who's out of McMaster, he used to be with Toyota for decades, and now he's a PhD in, you know, figuring out how companies should work. And what they've broken down over papers I've been reading with his for the past few years, there's three parts of the auto industry. The alpha, the countries that own, like Ford and BMW, like they're owned, you know, by, we don't own anything. And we're a mid, like a peripheral, we're a mid player. We don't have the cheap labor, but we don't own anything. So we get told what to make, when to make it, where to make it.
1: You can reapply that to so many industries in Canada, energy industry, everything that
16: we're at the behest
1: of others. We have just positioned ourselves and we don't get to keep anything.
16: That's the problem. And the auto industry, what you heard is exactly right. We don't own it. We are told, you know, we've made trade-offs because we do sell 1.8 million cars a year, but that's 10% of the North American buying thing. We don't have power. And I've been saying for years, we get to choose what the Americans decide to make. Like even the stuff that's on our roads, we don't get to decide. Otherwise it would just be all station wagons and hatchbacks. Canadians love those. But no, we're not this massive important player because we don't own anything. We don't own the companies. We just have deals with them and they don't.
1: I usually get text messages when I say things like that from automotive workers.
16: Yes.
1: I mean it in a way that when we call it Canada's automotive industry, it diminishes the worker. I think that when we call it Canada's automotive worker, because the worker's like, we have an industry, we are this industry. And I get that point, but I think it actually takes away how powerful that community is. It, like Toronto and Windsor and sort of that pocket where the stuff gets built. And because I think that when we actually acknowledge the people for who they are the workers that make it. They're the workers that keep it alive. I think it actually lends more strength to the worker by calling it Canada's automotive workforce. But when we call it an industry, it's not an industry anymore. Like you said, it's not ours. I mean, you got South Korea, you've got Germany, you've got England, you've got the States, you know, Japan.
16: They're making cars everywhere around the world. Everyone's going where it's cheapest to make cars, including the Detroit automakers. Everybody is. But for our auto workers, when I was growing up, if you got a job at, well, either Molson's or Ford, you know, because I'm near Oakville here, if you could get one of those jobs, you had a house, a cottage, two cars, and a vacation. And one paycheck coming in and you could do it. And the unions were very strong. It was working three shifts. If you drove by, every car in the parking lot was the make of that manufacturer, GM's or Ford or Chrysler at the time. I'd say over the past 15 years, 20 years, I've noticed everything in the parking lot, everything, because the jobs are not reliable. And part of the other problem is you meet people at work, you get married. So both of you now rely on the same plant frequently, which is scary in any industry. Be careful where you hook up because, you know, there's a lot riding on it. Don't smile like that. Yeah. So.
1: Well, you made it sound like it was like people are sneaking off to the photocopier.
16: Well, no, they're getting married. Like, you know, a lot of times both paychecks are riding on the same place and that's dangerous. I think a lot of us have found that out the hard way sometimes, but,
1: what's the lesson from the 80s that we need to learn today?
16: You partner up with the strongest partner And in the 80s, that was Japan. That was Toyota and Honda. They had the patents. They were coming in with fuel-efficient, smaller vehicles. They were ahead tech-wise. Canada went way out of its way to, A, recognize that these were the front runners. These were the leaders in the automotive industry at the time. Team up with them, get them to build here, use incentives, use tax stuff, use, you know, everything you can, get them to build here, but recognize who the strongest partner is and make tracks towards that. And now there is no two ways about it. China is the one leading the pack with everything. So why would you partner with something very weak? Even Detroit is partnering with China all over the place. They have been for decades. So what we recognized in the 80s was who's the best person to bring to the dance? Who's the one who's going to be the smartest and best looking? That's the one you team up with.
1: That's interesting. Actually, that's a great way to say it. I mean, for everyone who's, you know, thinking right now, of course, everybody's moved everything to China. Now China's making great cars because they have access to everybody's patent info and secret sauce, right? So like, there's no doubt about that stuff. But, you know, the reality is that we've created this, I think, is really what you're saying. Yeah.
16: The U.S. takes out 20% of the patents that China does. And we take out less than a percent of that 20% compared to China and the U.S. So who's the world leaders? It's the people patenting the new technology. And right now it's all China. Mm-hmm. And yeah, they teamed up and learned a lot from American stuff and then left them in the dust.
1: We had a thing on the show about the amount of academic products that were researched and developed in Canada, but then given away to other countries. It's a very, very long list. And it's everything from like cell phone stuff to computer stuff to full on AI programming to space stuff. Like, it's all over the map and we just give it away.
16: Yeah, we have a problem with development and investment. Absolutely.
1: Mm-hmm. And hooking up at work.
16: Oh, there's always that. I work in my living room.
1: It's interesting. So when we look at the future, I think the future is better at this point. I mean, I would love to see a Canadian car company. That would be amazing.
16: Happen. No one's got billions.
1: I just said I would love to see it.
16: Yeah, it'd be cool. But we
1: stop being such a naysayer.
16: I'm not. I'm being a positive, Lorraine. There's a difference.
1: Driving.ca, the article's there. History offers insight into Canada's automotive future. And if for nothing else, go for the picture of the 1983 AMC Eagle on the article from one of your colleagues.
16: Eh? One of my editors.
1: Yeah, it's a beautiful picture. It's great. What a car that was. Eh?
16: He also has a Lada and a Porsche. Old.
1: It also came in a real pretty brown. Boy, we had bad car crawlers back then.
16: Classy, yeah.
1: Thanks, Lorraine.
16: See ya.

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1: Entertainment is broken. It's a podcast with Richard Krause. And Richard talks about all things, entertainment. And it's fantastic, and you should get it. And guess what? He's here. Hey, pal.
2: Yay. How's it going?
1: Good. RichardKrause.ca to go get connected easily with all the things that Richard does. What's going on in podcast land?
2: In podcast land this week, we're doing a mailbag episode. So if you check out Entertainment is Broken, you'll find that there's a little link that you can click on and you can leave us voicemails. And then we'll, you know, gather them up and answer them on the show from time to time. Mm-hmm. And so we... this week took a few questions. One was really interesting about whether or not the recent success of Canadian movies like Blue Heron and Nirvana, the band, the show, the movie, and, you know, Undertone, and lots of Canadian work is doing really well in theaters now. And someone dialed in and said, you know what, is this going to be the beginning of a Canadian star system? And so Sarah and I talk about that because we don't really have that right now. In Canada, we tend to celebrate sports figures, right, and politicians, but not so much actors and directors and that sort of thing.
1: Not until they're popular in America kind of thing, you know?
2: Well, that's it. Yeah, Jim Carrey we talk about, but, you know, others not so much. Mm-hmm. So we talk about that, and we kind of get under the skin of that a little bit this week.
1: I look forward to that. That's cool. All right. So Entertainment is Broken. Great podcast. And RichardKrause.ca to get connected. Can we start with Idris Elba today? Yeah. Because if you haven't gone, if you didn't know, Idris Elba was also a DJ. Yeah, and a particularly right. good one.
2: Yeah.
1: And there I happened upon in the last couple of weeks, and I've watched it so many times now, and there's not a ton of views on it. Idris Elba Black House is what it's called. And so Black House, the DJ sets, are essentially a DJ in this old looking retro house. They've done a couple in a park and things like that. Right. And it's Idris Elba sitting on a sofa with a coffee table, and the decks are on the coffee table, and he's just DJing sitting on the couch. Behind him is the dining room where there's a few people dancing.
2: Wow.
1: And the jams are good. It's very house music-y. That's why it's called Black House. Hmm. And it's great. It's a great feature. Like, this is going to catch on, this thing. And the fact that he's a part of it so willingly, it's like he's just hanging out with his buds. I think that guy's dynamite, man. Like, he's a star, but he's nowhere near the capacity of star he can be.
2: I agree with you. I agree with you until you meet him in person. So here's the story that my wife hates. We were sitting at a Ritz-Carlton having a drink during the film festival, and I heard this voice, English voice, raspy, behind me, and I recognized it right away, and I was like, oh no, Idris Elba is standing behind us. And when my wife discovers this, there's going to be a scene. Something's going to happen. And so I got my camera ready, and she's like, what are you doing? And I was like, oh, you'll find out. And so I got my camera ready to take a picture. And the picture that I took of her face when she clocked that Idris Elba was standing directly behind her is an all-time classic.
1: Love it.
2: It is a face that is like a Renaissance painter would have painted. Radiant, glowing, expectant. It was great.
1: Oh, that's amazing. Oh, man. Is this, see, the crush was exposed.
2: Yep. But he is, I agree, an actor that is in a lot of stuff, but, you know, he's often not the above the title star in things. I think that may change now because he's now not only, apparently he was on the short list for James Bond. He says, no, I wasn't. And he says, I will never be James Bond, which I agree with. I think he should be going full in on the character Luther that he does. I do not know if you've seen these movies or not,
1: no.
2: But it started off as television movies in the UK, yeah. And he plays a cop with kind of a troubled past and, well, maybe a troubled present as well. But they were amazing, and he's so good in them. That, to me, is the star vehicle.

0: right there. That's right. The franchise. Make Luther movies and people would go see them.
1: Really? Well, but that being said, as a James Bond, he would be dynamite.
0: He'd be dynamite, but it would never be his. No. Luther would be his. Yeah. You know, that's a character that he created, and I think people would love it, and I would love to see more Luther. Anyway, he is a knight. We have to call him Sir Idris now. He has been knighted earlier this week. King Charles tapped him on the shoulders with a ceremonial knife and or a ceremonial sword. And he was given this knighthood because of his work as an activist and an actor and a musician. I think, kind of makes the idea of being a knight way cooler. Cooler than it was before Tuesday.
1: Yeah, I would agree with that. He's amazing because you still see him pop up. There's a Connor Price is a Canadian guy, rapper. He was an actor. I think he was in, was it Sixth Sense? One of those. Anyway, but he's a musician now, and he has a song with Idris Elba.
0: Oh wow!
1: Only because they met somehow through Hollywood things. And he's originally Canadian, and then you know he does this stuff. It's fantastic music, by the way. He just shows up in the video. It's a song he made with Idris. Mm-hmm. Right? He's an artist who does artist things. Yeah. I think it's cool.
0: Yep. I like it.
1: All right. Movies, Richard Cross.
0: Yep.
1: We've talked about this show, but it's surprised everybody a little bit. What was the big moment?
0: Well, there's a bunch of stuff that's happening at the movie theaters right now that's very exciting. So this weekend is going to be big. There's a scary movie coming out, which I will tell you about shortly. There is the Masters of the Universe. There's all sorts of stuff. But the real story here isn't, you know, those big sort of quote-unquote blockbuster movies. It's these smaller films like Backrooms and Obsession, both of which I've told you about in the last few weeks, that have really hit on with the Gen Z crowd. They are both low-budget horror films. They are both films that were released, you know, with an expectation that they would do okay, but big Hollywood wisdom has been over the last 10, 12, you know, in the Marvel era, let's call it, that you don't spend $1 million on a movie to only make $10 million. You spend $250 million to make $1 billion. And so that's why we were inundated there for a while with big superhero movies, and there was a Star Wars movie every year, and it seemed like it was too much after a while. Well, Gen Z has taken this back and sort of dialed back the clock almost to the 1970s when people would go see weirdo little movies that were independent in nature and kind of odd in their storytelling, like Obsession and like Backrooms. Now, Obsession opened with $17 million, and which is a big amount of money for a movie that only cost $750,000 to make. Mm. Of course, there's more cost than that, promotion and things, but, you know, its bottom line cost was that. Made $17 million, and the next week actually went way up, which never happens. Mm-hmm. And then the third week went up again. Backrooms is set to set several box office benchmarks. Single largest opening ever for A24, which is a really cool distributor of very cool films. And it ranked as the biggest debut in history for original horror and as the best start for a first-time filmmaker on a non-franchise film. And this guy, Kane Parsons, is the youngest director by far to ever have a number one film at the box office. Hmm. So, you know, there's lots of cool stuff happening there. I love to see it because it means that people are invested in films, and they're not just invested in the obvious stuff. They're going to try and seek out cool, interesting, unusual movies, and I am all for it.
1: Okay, cool. This is neat. 750,000 to 81 million.
0: It's crazy, right?
1: That's a pretty good return on investment, I would say.
0: Yep. It's not the biggest return on investment, but it is, no one's complaining.
1: It might start making that list though, because there is a list of the biggest returns ever. I mean, it's going to be creeping up on that, eh? All right. RichardCross.ca. Get connected with Richard. Entertainment is Broken podcast is awesome and it's available for you always. Shane Hewitt and The Night Shift. Thanks, Richard.
0: Thank you.
1: We will be back.
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1: Dr. Lee Kunla, Uncover Up podcast every week. The guys are here. Nathan Radke 1 week, Dr. Lee Kunla the next week, with a book coming out about conspiracies, summer 2026. What's the book called, Lee?
2: Uncover Up, How to Think Clearly in an Age of Conspiracies. I've got it down now. When somebody asks me, I can respond right away. I used to stumble. There
1: you
2: it is.
1: You did have to look it up a couple of times, which is funny. The link for that will be in the podcast description, by the way. Easy peasy. You can pre-purchase at Amazon, all the places. So go grab it. We talk about conspiracies, not only conspiracies as good or bad, just what they are and what parts are accurate and what parts are inaccurate. And I think that those are the cool bits, because usually there's a bit of truth buried in there, and sometimes wildly true, sometimes wildly false. And there are cases where it's wildly unknown, and that's where we're going today. Nathan and I had a conversation about orbs.
2: Okay.
1: And I had said to him, I said, well, what about orbs that just fly through mountains, like at Skinwalker Ranch on the TV show? Tell me about Skinwalker Ranch. Oh, this is too much for one conversation. We could do this for hours.
2: We really could, because this is one of those stories where I know the TV show. I watched it a couple of times and I thought, okay, you know, this is the kind of stuff that the History Channel does that keeps me in business, because my students come to me exactly like you with, like, well, what about this thing at Skinwalker Ranch? So I started to look into it, and wow, is there stuff there. So it's a ranch. The original, it is actually a physical location. It's a ranch on the outskirts of Utah, and it actually borders an indigenous community. And that indigenous community has a legend of this character called the Skinwalker. And so that's where the original name comes from. This is a kind of cryptid, and it has, it's, I guess, a rough equivalent would be like a werewolf in Western culture.
1: Yeah, right? Kind of like a, I would, if I described it, it'd be like kind of a werewolf, but not a werewolf as a living being, a werewolf as a visitor from another dimension sort of type of thing, you know?
2: Yeah, exactly. So the story of Skinwalker Ranch begins in the 90s, and there is a family called the Gormans, and they have this ranch. It's unclear, because of course our sources really differ on the history of this, and it's unclear if they believe this or if they were making it up. But they claim to be having a lot of paranormal encounters on their ranch, including with this Skinwalker character. And after a while, they decide they want to sell up, because this is getting, you know, either it's getting too weird. You know, people are coming over to their place all the time, asking to look around. They're just ranchers. They want to get on with their life. And so they sell up.
1: Dead cows was a big one, too.
2: Yeah, exactly. So they decide to put their place on the market, but this, what's been happening there has been filtering around in the ecosphere of people who are interested in this stuff. And here enters one of our main players, is a guy named Robert Bigelow. And Robert Bigelow had made a ton of money. He was in the aerospace industry. And I think he does some kind of like subcontracting for the American military. And yeah, he made some money. And he as though also was really interested in all aspects of the paranormal. He does something that I think is really cool. He sets up the, I don't know how to pronounce it, it's NIDS. And it is basically a research organization into the paranormal. It's the New Sciences Discovery Something Science. And what he does is, because there's been all this action of paranormal stuff on Skinwalker Ranch, he buys the ranch, brings in a ton of researchers, and also sets up a bunch of research equipment so that they can start filming, recording, analyzing what's going on. And he does this for a number of years, from sort of the mid-90s. He loses some interest in the early 2000s, but he doesn't sell up again until later. But during this time, he is looking for UFOs, interdimensional beings, cryptids, the whole kind of panoply of the occult, supernatural, that kind of stuff. He is a bit frustrated with the lack of, like, tangible stuff that he's getting. Again, this is something I kind of want to give him real credit for, because not only does he put his money where his mouth is, not only does he actually look for real evidence, but then he is not willing to be fobbed off with any kind of wild speculations. He wants some real good stuff, and he's not getting it. So this is just the background of the how we get to the TV show. He then eventually sells up in 2016 to a guy named Brandon Fugel. He's also a millionaire. Not quite sure where he is.
1: Real estate guy.
2: Real estate guy. Okay. Yeah. And he too is interested in the paranormal, but he does a twist. He decides he's going to bring in a TV crew as well to record the
1: whole
2: thing.
1: And it was genius.
2: Yeah.
1: Everything about it was genius.
2: Yeah. And so that's the show, right? Is that Brandon Fugel, and sometimes he makes kind of cameo appearances on the show.
1: Yeah. You can tell he owns it. He's like, every now and then he shows up for the good stuff, you know, flies in his helicopter.
2: Exactly. And they make sure to show that too.
1: But they do show that. And, well, because he does use it to market his business. Like, that's the thing, is that it's got a little bit of, well, it's very American is what it is. But interesting part I want to add to that is because he brought in some academics. There's one gentleman who's a researcher and a PhD, but he's got also just sort of local labor workers that are a part of the team. So you get a broad spectrum of experience out of it, because some people get like really tangled up in it. You know, there's like the security guy who takes care of the ranch, you know, like it's they've got a good cast of characters on it.
2: Yeah, exactly. Now there though, there's a whole nother backstory to this this is like all of what I've said is not disputed by anybody, including say Brandon Fugel or whoever else. But there is an important backstory that I had to discover, and I have to give some props here to a guy named Stephen Greenstreet from the Washington Post. He has his own podcast. You can get it on YouTube. And he did a really deep dive into all of the background stuff around Skinwalker. I mean, he gets an invite to Skinwalker Ranch. He spends a couple of days there. He does encounter some weird stuff, like he gets like crazy rashes that happen, and he sees stuff in the sky. But he actually comes away not a believer in this and is quite critical about what's happened. There is apparently a whole section of this, which this leads into like the David Grush testimony that we saw in 2023, where we had the Pentagon whistleblower. The guys who were sitting behind him, they're involved in Skinwalker Ranch. There's, in fact, a connection between the researchers and some of the funders of Skinwalker Ranch, some people in the U.S. Senate, and people who used to be in the Pentagon who were tasked with actually trying to figure out what the UAPs, the rest of us call UFOs, are really about. Mm-hmm. And basically, I'm happy to go into much more detail about it, but as you say, this is a long story.
1: No, it's okay. This is great. Yeah. You keep going, because this is awesome.
2: The long and short of it is that there seems to be some backroom dealings in which Robert Bigelow was the only bidder on a $22 million defense contract, which he then used, this is American taxpayer money, which he then used to go look for cryptids. And I mean, look, like they claimed they had something on the ranch called a dino beaver, which was a cryptid mixture between a beaver and a dinosaur.
1: Yeah, in a creek.
2: Yeah, yeah. Okay. So like that is what taxpayer money was going towards. But the scandal here is that it partly comes about because one of the senators is super into this, and they write a contract for basically a defense contract where they claim to be doing defense research. In the contract, they don't articulate that they're looking into the paranormal at all, but they're the only bidders on this contract. And of course, Bigelow had this defense kind of arm's length research work anyway. They get the money and then they kind of spend it on having fun trying to find this stuff, and they don't find anything, which is also kind of frustrating. The program that you're, if anybody out there is interested in looking further up, the program is called AWSAP. AAWSAP. It's one of these horrendous acronyms.
1: So that's the place at which Brandon Fugel, the new guy, he's got connections to the government, because there's like military planes surveilling them and all kinds of stuff going on. So why this place then? What happens at this place? We'll talk about it next as we continue. Dr. Lee Kunla is here. Uncover Up is the podcast. Skinwalker Ranch is the conversation. We'll be right back.
3: Now this update from the Canadian Press. Iran has launched attacks in Bahrain, Kuwait, and Jordan in response to U.S. military airstrikes. The U.S. military central command says it targeted Iran's air defense, ground control stations, and military sites. Public Safety Minister Gary Anandasangari says the government felt it appropriate to extend an amnesty order for the owners of banned firearms out of respect for them and the Supreme Court. The amnesty period is extended until 90 days after the Supreme Court delivers its decision on an appeal challenging the initial firearms prohibitions announced in 2020. And the CRTC has sent a letter to tell us about a new SIM card activation fee it says could breach the regulator's ban on activation charges set to take effect this week. From the Canadian Press, I'm Lisa Laporte.
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0: It's BC Lions football, presented by Proline, BC's only retail sportsbook and the official retail sports betting partner of the BC Lions.
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1: Skinwalker Ranch is the conversation. Dr. Lee Kunle is here from the Uncover Up podcast. If you missed the first part of the conversation, we talked about the property, how it ended to be the Skinwalker Ranch as what it is. Lots of ownership shaking, changing hands, a lot of crazy things happening, people getting headaches, getting sick. When they started the TV show, it actually started out more paranormally than it did UFO-y, which it sort of got to later on, chasing crazy beavers. And but here's the thing. I don't even know what you call it, but like when cows would be like cut up and stuff like that on the property, there'd be dead animals on the property and there was no blood anywhere. And like all these kinds of things, these stories you've heard, this is the place where a lot of that was happening. Okay. What kind of stuff has been big question mark they found, at least through the TV show? Now we are assuming that the TV show is accurate. I'm going to start. One of my favorite episodes of the TV show is it's an indigenous story, Skinwalker story, indigenous land up over the hill. And they brought indigenous drummers to come and drum. And the frequencies and the rhythm or whatever it might have been, they had strange stuff start to happen. And they did use the, a temperature reader things and recorded, assuming it's all true, they recorded massive swings in temperatures of rocks and stuff around. Like it was really cool stuff. Then all of a sudden orb, boo, through the hill, right? So what kind of stuff happens at Skinwalker Ranch?
2: So, I mean, that's really the crux of the question. And I guess it really depends on who you ask. And this is where we get very divergent accounts. So George Knapp is a guy who is a legend within the UFO field. He was a journalist back in the 80s when he hit upon the UFO story as just a total, you know, like he was running like a local TV show. And when he talked about aliens for the first time, it just blew up. And he's been in the game ever since. He actually wrote a book called The Hunt for Skinwalker Ranch. I read it. And if you believe that story, that account of the narrative, which is also what is represented in the TV show, they're encountering everything. I mean, they're encountering interdimensional beings. They're encountering cryptids like Skinwalker, but also others. They're encountering just weird stuff that they don't themselves know. There's these weird reactions. People are getting sick. People are having headaches. People are having premonitions of weird things happening. As you say, it sort of spans the paranormal, occult, and then into the UFO and all of this. Now, I hesitate to be the one who's like, but there's another side to it, but there is another side to it. So one of the real frustrations, and again, this is where I kind of do credit the NIDS, this research organization. One of the things that they were unable to convince their funder that they were finding anything real. So they had all this instrumentation and they'd have some kind of stuff, but it was never enough to really convince a skeptic, say. And I think that's what we need. Like, that's, I often talk about, I use the courtroom as a kind of analogy for my students, where I think, okay, if something were really on the line, if you had to convict somebody, would this evidence be enough? And usually it's very circumstantial. Say somebody gets a headache. Now, I talked about this guy, Stephen Greenstreet, and if you want to see some really great debunking in a way, he goes there and he does have some experiences. One of them is that he sees and he brings his own video equipment with him and he sees some stuff in the sky, these weird lights, these weird repetitive lights. He's like, I don't know what that is. He records it, goes home and then spends a couple of weeks trying to, and it turns out it's Elon Musk's satellites. They're the Starlink. And because of course this is a ranch in, you know, in the middle of nowhere and this is going to be covered by, okay. So a lot of this stuff, when it's really been analyzed by people who are not somehow being funded and who are not invested in a specific outcome, they often have pretty banal and uninteresting explanations. I can't tell you the reasons for everything, because often these will end up being quite complicated explanations for things like apertures in the camera. The guy that you noted, I think it was, is it Colm Kelleher? He's the guy with the two PhDs. I'm not sure. There's a number of players in the field. He identifies a triangle in the sky, and he's like, well, I mean, that's a UFO, right? Like, that's clearly a UFO. Again, when independent analysts have looked at this, it turns out it's the aperture of a night vision camera that, when it closes, makes a sort of triangle. I'm sorry, I'm making hand gestures to Shane that the rest of you can't see.
1: But they're good hand gestures, I gotta tell you. They're pretty awesome.
2: As the aperture closes, it creates a sort of triangle, and basically what you're getting is the impression of light coming through. Mm. So Green Street is like, look, you guys have all the best equipment, and the best stuff that we're able to come up with is quite circumstantial. We don't have any video footage, even though the video cameras are going 24 hours a day. We don't have any video footage of the Skinwalker. We don't have any good video footage of aliens, interdimensional beings, cryptids. And I think this is one of the most surveilled places on Earth.
1: Now it would be.
2: Right? Now, I had, I think, a different reaction watching the show than you did, because I was really frustrated. I was like, give me the evidence. Like, I want to convict. Yeah. I want the aliens.
1: Yeah, I was the same, because I was like, it was very quickly on the show. Now it's enjoyable to watch, and it's really cool to see what they do. But at the same time, it becomes very evident that they don't want to find the answer, because then the show ends.
2: Yeah. Well, look, if they find interdimensional aliens, I mean, that's a show I'm tuning in for.
1: Like, 100%. The orbs going through was amazing. The GPS stuff is amazing.
2: Yeah.
1: Like the drones losing GPS, and the GPS mapping puts them underground. So the notion that they're flying through some sort of portal, the orbs coming through, and all of a sudden, I think the combination of things happening at the same time gets really kind of cool.
2: Yeah.
1: That all of a sudden there's orbs that are seen, flashing lights in the distance, whatever, and then the next day they find fence posts that are broken and burned. Right? Like, so things like that, like the rockets going up, they fire rockets in the sky, and then they basically hit a ceiling and deflect or break up. Like, there's all kinds of really cool things that start to compound together. And the GPS stuff, the helicopter stuff is quite amazing. Losing tracking of things just out of the blue. But they also can't repeat it. It's never the same. They claim that maybe we think of a portal as like this thing that's just there. Like it's like a hoop, like Bugs Bunny goes through, right? But it's not like that. It's just moving and morphing or whatever. I don't know. But it's cool, dude.
2: Yeah. Well, I mean, so this is the problem, like, somebody in my position has, is that I am just simply not an expert in enough things. Nobody is an expert in enough things to be able to take a look at the TV show and then be like, yeah, well, obviously it's this or that. Mm-hmm. But there is a kind of principle that I think can be helpful here, and it's about disconfirmation. So this is a great idea in science that I find really helpful with this kind of analysis, where in the philosophy of science, there's all this idea about, you know, as you say, repeatability, and also a kind of a theory behind it. But there's a philosopher, Karl Popper, who developed an idea that you need to also put this in a form that can be disproven. Like, give me something where you say, okay, interdimensional beings are this, but if you can show this, then that means I'm wrong. So you need to be able to, in order to investigate something coherently, you need to also put it in a form of like, okay, what would demonstrate that I'm wrong here? And that's the kind of analysis I tend not to see. And then when you're making money off a TV show, right, I start to also see that there's some built-in incentive, as you say, to keep the show going, and if they're not finding anything, to still massage the data.
1: Well, the guy who owns it flies in on a helicopter, but the only drill they can get underground is this rickety old drill that they only have a time limit of, you know, 4 days to use before they're done, right? Like, I mean, let's be honest. If you wanted to, you could put one mega machine to drill underground to find if there's a crashed spaceship buried in the hillside and all the things. It's fascinating stuff. I love it. Skinwalker Ranch, the TV show, is worth it. Regardless, you can decide for yourself. But this is the fundamental part of the conversation. And this is all of the things sort of happening in one place. And then there's the Beyond Skinwalker stuff that they've done great shows with, too. And The Skinwalker story has different versions in different indigenous groups too. It's worth noting in different places. So, and if you've, I've had on my show before, like Canadian indigenous storytellers that tell stories of similar creatures. So it's wild. It's amazing. Uncover Up is the podcast. We're learning how to interpret all of this. Dr. Lee Kunla, thank you.
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20: 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This is Omar Sajidina. Tonight on CTV National News, the gaps in the system that may have let it go unnoticed. 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
1: Uncle Bob's Bits. Bob Addison is here in sunny Surrey, British Columbia, which it's good news Tuesday. And I realize our story comes not from good news, but sometimes the good news comes out of the hard, hard places, right? Like, and it seems like after going through the story that you're going to share with us, you've come out of it with an incredibly touched new level of respect, it seems like, if we could try to find good news out of a dark place.
3: Wow, I forgot it was, well, I didn't forget it was Tuesday. I forgot it was Good News Tuesday. And, yeah, I mean, listen, a week ago, let's just say it, I went to a funeral last week, and a friend of ours passed at way too young of an age, 48. His name was Craig Reynolds. He was a sergeant in the Vancouver Police Department. Caught something and unfortunately passed in about, it took 6 months. And obviously, but went to his funeral last week at a church that seats like, I don't know, there was about 800 people at the funeral. And when you get to see the measure of the man, is that the phrase? I mean, like, I knew Craig was a great guy. And he was a wonderful father and a wonderful soccer coach and gave back. He just gave back. Like, he coached his kid all through soccer. His boys, Owen and Aiden, are 14 and 16. So, and his wife, Jen, obviously, devastated. But just to watch the presentation and the police funeral is just overwhelming. Like, it is an awesome display of love, courage, respect. Unbelievable. It's unbelievable. And of course there was some laughs in there too, because people spoke about a wonderful man. And as I said, it went far too soon. And you know, they talked, played homage to his favorite football club in England, Everton, perennial losers. But Craig Reynolds was not a loser. He was a great stand-up guy. And Shane, there's this one part, and the pageantry, and I don't mean pageantry facetiously. I mean just the protocol, and it was truly, and it obviously a funeral is emotional, but I'm getting emotional right now just because it was such a moment, and it's just like I gasped. I just did there too. I had to take a second just because it was, and that might not be the phrasing exactly. I should have written it down, but you know, I was crying at the time.
1: I feel the emotion. I'm with it. It's a crazy notion to think when you look forward at your life and how does it all come together, right?
3: No, I'd love to tell some of the stories I heard after while we were getting refreshments, but they're not privy to public consumption. But, you know, he was a wonderful man, always smiled, born on July 1st and, 1977, and Canada Day will always now be, as he referred to it, as Craig Day. So, we will not only celebrate the country, we will celebrate on Craig Day.
1: That's very touching. That is what Good News Tuesday is supposed to be, right? Like, this is the thing about good, and you can't really have good unless there's a little bit of bad. And the hurt that comes with losing someone special feels like the bad. But that's what Good News Tuesday is supposed to be, right? Is to celebrate the range of it all and all the amazing things that somebody did. So I think that's very touching.
3: Yeah, no, may his memory be a blessing, right?
1: Absolutely. I mean, look at it. Look at the amount of people that would not be who they are today had they not interacted with Craig Reynolds, right?
3: Right.
1: And that's even like the random person who he held the door open for at some bodega to get a Slurpee one day that they don't even realize that was the one thing they needed to get through their day today. Like, this is the cool part about it, is to be able to reflect on that. Okay, you said he was a soccer fan.
3: Yeah.
1: So why don't we talk soccer, even though I hate soccer? right, I'll let you like soccer, and you're getting excited.
3: I admit I don't listen to every minute of your show, but every day.
1: You and my mom.
3: Like I was forced to when I had to work with you. Yeah, listen, the World Cup fever is hitting over here, finally. And I have tickets, as mentioned. I'm going to a couple of games in Seattle. But I just noticed something over the last couple of days here. I just saw a video the other day of Australian comedian Jim Jefferies, who just happens to be playing two shows in Vancouver right around when the Socceroos, Australia's national team, are playing here in Vancouver Saturday night at 9 p.m., which seems like a really late start, but in Oz, it'll be like, don't make me do too much math, but it'll be like 4 or 5 p.m. the next day in Australia, and it'll be an early morning game for those people in Turkey. It'll be like 7 a.m. start time. So that's kind of cool. And there's a big Aussie band called the Cat Empire. They're playing a couple shows at the Commodore. So I'm thinking about going down there just to get what their experience will be like at the World Cup. Like, I can make a last-minute decision and hopefully buy a ticket that's not going to cost me very much and just bolt down there. But these people have traveled, like, from more than halfway around the world to show up. A couple of these entertainers are paying for their trip by performing, and I think the atmosphere is just going to be awesome. So I was downtown on Saturday night to see the Trans-Canada Highwaymen play, and I saw the giant soccer ball that you've seen in all the pictures of Vancouver on Science World and stuff. And it's cool. It's really neat. So, they're still running all the stories like how much is this going to cost us, and is it really are we really going to make $1 billion off of tourism? I don't really care stage anymore because it's here. I can't do anything about it. Might as well sort of enjoy it.
1: Bobo for mayor.
3: No, Ken, don't worry. Ken Sims got his name on everything around there to let you know who the mayor is during this time. So,
1: oof, that could backfire. There have been some articles about people who have just paid for their travel and accommodations and they don't even have tickets, that they're just coming to be a part of it and they hope they can see something. I mean, that is a level of loyalty that I do not understand, but it's cool.
3: It is cool. And I was working at the time downtown Vancouver during the Women's World Cup of 2015, where the final was played at BC Place, and Fox Sports set this huge set that was down on the waterfront and stuff. And I got caught up. I didn't go to any games. I watched the games on TV, and I just switched over my cable to watch all the soccer games on TSN. So, I mean, listen, it's for a soccer fan, you're going to watch no matter what. But to be there, it'll be okay. And by the way, kudos to the dude, Ronnie Bodick, who just did the keep me ups all the way from the CN Tower to Niagara Falls. Good for that guy who had major knee surgery. Like I said, that's a good news Tuesday story, that guy. That's awesome.
1: Inspiring and tiring at the same
3: time. Like, I was tired just saying, he's like, it's hot outside. I just had two major knee surgeries. It's like, good job, Ronnie. Good on you, mate.
1: Yeah, and I'm like, I've got a hangnail. I can't do this today. Bob's Bits. Thank you, Bobo.
3: Later.

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6: A fake license to fly. The allegations that have even shocked police.
7: This investigation and the details surrounding it read like a movie script.
6: What the airline is saying and how the captain flew under the radar for years. A Quebec father's emotional tribute after losing his daughter in a bouncy castle tragedy.
8: Right now we're just honoring her and thinking of her, and I know she's smiling down on us.
6: How he wants his three-year-old remembered. And bridge breakthrough.
9: It's positive news. Obviously the bridge will be open at the end of the week.
6: As a door shuts in Washington, why a reception with the U.S. billionaire and Ontario's premier was canceled in D.C.

0: TV National News with Omar Sachedina.
1: Good evening. We begin tonight with stunning allegations against a former Air Canada pilot accused of flying 900 domestic and international flights over 17 years on a forged license. CTV's John Woodward on how it went undetected for so long and why the airline is saying the pilot was still competent.
2: This investigation and the details surrounding it read like a movie script.
3: But police say this fraud was very real. An Air Canada pilot flying for decades, captaining planes full of passengers like 767s and 777s that he wasn't licensed to do.
2: During that time, he captained over 900 domestic flights, earning millions of dollars in salary for those captaining flights, but also flew tens of thousands of passengers.
3: Charged with fraud and forgery is Jeff Wall, who, a posted biography with Ontario's Georgian College, says once flew with Canada's Armed Forces and helped connect future pilots with careers as a part-time employee.
4: Canadian airlines are safe.
3: That's video of Wall in 2015 sitting down for an interview on CTV's Canada AM. He was the chair of the Air Canada Pilots Association during the period Peel police say he wasn't licensed. Air Canada said in a statement, despite the licensing problem, he was competent to fly, saying safety was not compromised by this incident because all pilots at Air Canada undergo mandatory recurrent training every 6 months to validate their flying competency.
5: And I'm going to show you this. This is mine, actually.
3: CTV aviation expert Phil Dirty said every year or more a pilot has to show his license to what's called a check pilot, a person working for Transport Canada. But there's apparently no cross-referencing that with government databases.
5: It's not valid. So, you know, you're taking it at face value, but when the medical is done, then it should be checked there. And then also with the database at Transport Canada, it should also be checked at that point as well.
3: Police say it was a regular check in March of 2025 that finally flagged the license. Air Canada called in Transport Canada, which reviewed the situation, and then they called the police. Police allege that Wall made a false police report to them to cover his tracks. Wall hasn't responded to messages from CTV News. He's considered innocent until proven guilty and did have a lower standard of pilot's license. John Woodward, CTV News. Mississauga.
1: Prime Minister Mark Carney says the new Gordie Howe Bridge that connects Windsor and Detroit will open with a ribbon-cutting ceremony at the end of the week. But as CTV's Ottawa Bureau Chief Graham Richardson reports, questions remain on when it will actually be open to traffic.
6: If only the construction complexities of this massive project were the only obstacle. After decades of planning, years of construction, apparently the Gordie Howe Bridge is set to open between Windsor and Michigan.
7: It's positive news. Obviously, the bridge will be open at the end of the week. And, you know, a symbol, but also a fact of cooperation between our countries.
6: But in 2026, it's just not that simple. After blasting Canada over the bridge in February and threatening to block it because of trade disputes, the White House said, despite the ribbon-cutting Friday, the president's position on the Gordie Howe Bridge has not changed. The administration remains committed to securing the best deal for the American people. So some kind of ceremony this week, but no official answer yet on when traffic will actually flow.
8: Politics is getting weird, and I think that is the technical term these days.
6: The bridge was paid for by Canada, American workers and materials were used, and it's partially owned by the state of Michigan. There is wide support for it opening on the American side, too.
8: If there is a better deal to be had by the Americans, I have no idea what that would be.
6: For those who fought for decades to keep the project going on the Canadian side, there is optimism.
9: I'm surprised that it's been resolved as quickly as it has, and kudos to Canada and to our American friends who have long supported this project.
6: But then again, maybe not.
10: Well, I hope so. I really hope so that it's going to happen. So let's see what really happens.
6: So there will be an opening ceremony on the bridge on Friday. That's for sure. One American media outlet saying vehicles will flow Monday morning. But that was before the statement today from the White House. So Michigan and Windsor may have to wait a little longer for the strange politics of 2026 to work themselves out. Omar?
1: All right, Graham, thank you. The U.S. has launched retaliatory strikes on Iran after a military helicopter was shot down. The U.S. says it carried out what it calls self-defense strikes. The American Army chopper was patrolling off the coast of Oman to prevent Iranian attacks on commercial ships.

0: violence broke out in Belfast in Northern Ireland after knife attacks sparked anti-immigration protests. Masked men set multiple vehicles, including a police car, on fire. A family had to be rescued from their burning home. Tensions rose after a stabbing attack yesterday left a man with serious injuries. A 30-year-old Sudanese man has been charged with attempted murder. Tributes are pouring in for an Ontario provincial police officer killed in the line of duty. Police say Constable Tarun Bali died this afternoon after being seriously injured during an investigation in Hearst in Northern Ontario. One person is in custody. In a post, the OPP's commissioner wrote that Bali's, quote, courage and commitment to others will never be forgotten. Bali was 29 years old, with 2.5 years of service and deployed with the James Bay Detachment. A heartbreaking vigil tonight in Montreal, where a bouncy castle accident killed a 3-year-old girl. CTV's Quebec Bureau Chief Geneviève Beauchemin spoke with her father.
1: Close friends and strangers, children and grandparents gathered for a vigil in the park at the very spot where 3-year-old Ava last played in a bouncy castle. Her dad, Luca Ciampini, asked the hundreds of mourners to wear bright colors.
2: She was so bright herself and, you know, so joyful and just enjoyed everything about life.
1: The family also urged this tight-knit community where Ava's dad is a beloved hockey coach to bring memories, smiles, and love.
3: A little angel.
1: Among those wiping tears, local firefighters, first responders, and others who were here in this park that very day. May 31st, the day after Ava's third birthday, the day she was playing in a bouncy castle at a community event, a sudden windstorm picked up the inflatable structure, threw it in the air, injuring 11 people. Ava died the next day. An investigation is underway. Many ask whether bouncy castles should be banned, whether safety precautions or weather warnings were ignored. But this night, said her family, was about Ava, her light, her spirit. Here they call her our little superhero. That's her grandmother wearing the cape. Her family donated her organs to save 4 other lives.
2: That's her last act of life. She gets to live on through others.
1: The community has rallied around the family. Friends from a landscaping company prepared the memorial for the vigil. A GoFundMe page has raised about $500,000. The messages, said her dad, are hugs from afar.
4: She was the joy of our lives. Keep her in your thoughts and prayers and keep us all strong. We thank everybody for being here.
1: And this moment, a community's hug up close. Geneviève Beauchemin, CTV News, Montreal.
0: So devastating. Ottawa is expected to join countries like Australia and France to ban social media for kids under 16. It's part of an online safety bill that will be introduced as early as tomorrow. CTV's senior correspondent Judy Trin on the plan and the early concerns.
5: Like for me, Snapchat is one of my main sources of communication.
6: Every student on this grade 8 school field trip spends hours on their phone daily. Most give a social media ban for kids under 16. A failing grade.
7: If you do ban it, I feel like they definitely find much more unsafe ways to get around it. That would just be more harmful to the kids.
8: It's like a way for them to communicate and like get friends other than like friends at school and like kind of be out in the public more.
6: But the culture minister is expected to table a new digital safety bill on Wednesday.
9: We will take all reasonable measures to make sure kids are safe in this country.
10: Why is it
9: I think it's obvious why it's a priority.
6: A federal digital regulator would be appointed to set safety standards. In addition to the age limit, social media companies would be required to remove child sexual abuse material and reduce exposure to content that encourages children to hurt themselves. But experts worry the bill could backfire.
11: Implementing a ban is enormously difficult. It costs a lot of resources, requires a lot on the enforcement front, etc.
6: There's concern that age verification could violate privacy.
12: We're going to take a really good look at this. We're going to talk to stakeholders.
6: But this teacher supports a ban.
13: I just feel like kids need a little bit more guidance and restriction at this age. They're at a pivotal time in their life when they are forming rights and wrongs, and I just feel like it opens up Pandora's box.
6: The Liberals have been trying to pass online harms legislation for more than 7 years. They now have a majority.

0: government, but there isn't enough time to pass the bill before Parliament breaks for the summer. Omar.
1: All right, Judy, thank you. Ontario's premier is on a trade mission south of the border, but his latest pitch may have fallen short with at least one billionaire businessman. CTV's Abigail Beeman reports from Washington.
2: What's the pitch?
3: Well, the pitch is building Fortress North America.
4: Ontario Premier Doug Ford takes to American airwaves again.
5: What is Fortress North America?
3: Well, Fortress North America is about encouraging people to invest more in both countries.
4: Selling not just his province, but his new plan that highlights the benefits of the Free Trade Pact ahead of the July 1st deadline. Echoing Canada-U.S. Trade Minister Dominic LeBlanc, Ford says he's optimistic about a deal. And he downplayed a canceled reception with American billionaire Ross Perot Jr.
6: We have been jammed, meeting everyone down here. They rolled out the red carpet for us. They treat us so well.
4: A ban on American booze is a major irritant for the Trump administration. Ford said he'll back off if there's a trade deal.
6: I just want to get this deal done, and then we'll put that booze back on the shelves, and we welcome everyone. Maybe we'll have a little drink of Kentucky bourbon or something in Ontario.
4: But the premier has also been a lightning rod.
7: America's jobs and growth are at stake.
4: With the U.S. president calling off trade talks after this Ontario ad. Ford said he had a positive chat with LeBlanc ahead of his trip. Other ministers displayed a united front.
8: You know, it's always good to have Team Canada talking about the benefit of their relationship.
9: Tariffs are really, really hurting a lot of Ontarians and a lot of Canadians. And I think it's important that we talk to American leaders across, across the U.S. I'll be going to the U.S. this summer. There will be many of us that will be going.
10: Premier Ford has taken a very positive approach, almost conciliatory, compared to other statements that we've seen in the past. So poor little sugar on it.
4: Ford said he was meeting four American lawmakers today, but no one from the Trump administration. He's leaving that up to the feds. LeBlanc has said he'll be speaking with his U.S. counterpart this week. Omar?
1: Abigail Beeman in Washington for us tonight. Abigail, thank you. NASA has revealed the four astronauts set to board Artemis 3 as soon as next year.
11: We, the Artemis 3 crew, are honored to be able to carry this torch forward.
1: Members of the Artemis 2 mission passed the baton to three Americans and one Italian. Their mission will help pave the way for Artemis 4 to land on the moon in 2028. Coming up,
12: it's up to us to protect the next generation.
1: Why there's a growing call to ban kids from heading soccer balls.
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2: Oh, for pain I can't ignore, I found Salon Paw's Roll-On and Cream to be effective. 2 unscented pain fighters start to work on contact, numbing my pain away. Salon Paw's, it's good medicine.
3: It's on me too.
4: Yoko, tastes so good, you'll want it all to yourself. Made so good, they can have some too.
5: With all the excitement building over the World Cup, some people are wondering about safety concerns on the pitch for children. CTV's John Venevelli Rao on the calls to ban heading the ball for kids.
6: Here's how to head the ball.
7: A staple of the game, heading allows a player to redirect the ball instead of using their feet and is traditionally learned at a young age.
8: So where's your dad?
9: My dad's right there.
7: But after what happened to her father, Georgia Riznita would like to see it banned for kids.
9: It's up to us to protect the next generation.
7: Marinel Riznita played soccer starting in Romania at age 5 and later competed with teams in Italy and Toronto.
9: He lit up when he was on the field. He was built for it.
7: As a midfielder, heading like this was part of his game. At age 57, though, he suffered the first of 3 strokes, followed by dementia. And when he died last year, Georgia donated his brain to the Canadian Concussion Center. An autopsy confirmed the presence of what she long suspected, the degenerative brain disease, CTE, which has been linked to repeated minor head impacts.
9: I decided to donate his brain because I think that we need to realize that CTE is just not massive blow impact. It's repetitive, and it's like death by a thousand paper cuts.
7: A decade ago, America's Soccer Federation banned heading for kids 10 and under. Much of the UK has also barred such kids from headers during practice. Soccer Canada has also issued guidelines stating for kids under 11, heading should not be introduced in training sessions. But concussion advocate Tim Fleiser thinks there should be a ban and has 3 kids who play soccer.
10: In my 10-year-old soccer game the other day, I counted almost 20 headers. So it is happening, and it's happening in games.
7: Since the human brain doesn't fully develop until well into adulthood, experts say repeated blows to the head are particularly concerning for kids.
11: That repetitive head impact might have long-lasting effects, which makes us worried.
9: So this is him in Canada.
7: It's been a year this week since Georgia's father passed away.
9: I wanted, you know, his legacy to be to help with the research on CTE and to help the next generation.
7: Meanwhile, advocates for a stricter policy say Canada Soccer has committed to meeting with them after the World Cup. John Venevelli Rao, CTV News, Toronto.
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5: Once the Gordie Howe Bridge is open for business, several sectors will benefit from the ease of crossing back and forth across the bridge, including truckers carrying Canadian goods. Here's CTV's Adrian Gobriel.
22: Spanning 2.5 kilometers across the banks of the Detroit River, the new Gordie Howe Bridge has sat idle. That is about to change.
23: It's been 25 years in the making. I am happy to hear this.
22: The old Ambassador Bridge has been the busiest along the Canada-U.S. border for years. More than $390 million in trade traverses the route each day, representing 26% of Canada's exports and 33% of all imports by road. Here inside CSA Transportation, freight is moved into hundreds of big rigs that cross into the United States every day with increasing difficulty.
24: It's expensive, really, really, really long lineups, so it's caused delays in moving freight cross-border.
22: How important is another border crossing, another bridge for your industry?
24: Trucks that are crossing the border, it won't be as long waits, it'll be cost-effective for them, and if it's more cost-effective for them, then that passes on to the consumer.
22: Detroit and Windsor, Ontario have been bound by two automotive economies.
25: There's $100 million worth of auto parts that goes across that bridge in either direction every single day.
22: The president of Canada's Auto Parts Manufacturing Association shares his belief that the new bridge will remove a bottleneck at the border with more direct routes to market.
25: The route to this bridge is in from a highway, out to a highway. Anytime you can improve those processes in public infrastructure, you're winning.
22: For the mayor of Canada's automotive capital, the pending opening is a victory years in the making.
23: Being able to have certainty in crossing the border is imperative for this auto industry and parts sector to work seamlessly. It's going to be great for commerce, great for community.
22: The consensus among multiple industry leaders we spoke with is that shorter wait times at the border and cheaper tolls should deliver savings for Canadians. Adrian Gobriel, CTV News, Toronto.
5: How a boy from Ivory Coast became one of Canada's biggest stars.
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2: Gotta be faster than that.
3: With just 3 days to go until Canada's first World Cup match in Toronto, midfielder Ismaël Koné has come a long way. Born in the West African country of Ivory Coast and raised in Montreal, the 23-year-old found his footing on the pitch. I spoke to him about how soccer and family keep him grounded in life's biggest moments. Ismaël Koné is a powerhouse on the pitch. Ivory Coast. He came to Montreal when he was just seven, a time of massive change for a young boy who looked at soccer as a comforting constant.
4: My dad played professionally back home. My mom played when she could. All my uncles played from both sides, so I picked up a ball as soon as I can. So I just remember it was bringing me so much joy.
3: Though the move was a major transition.
5: You were quite young, but what do you remember about that time?
4: I never experienced cold before, so and loneliness, so it was very difficult. I remember being not the easiest child to my mom because I just didn't understand why she would make that choice at the time. I didn't understand that there was new opportunities coming to this country. Today, I'm able to look back and say I'm so thankful to my mom that she made this choice because it gave me so much chances to be where I am today.
3: A rising young star in the midfield, he earned a deal with CF Montreal in 2021.
6: Arriving there, Koné on his debut!
3: And a year later was on the squad for Canada for the 2022 World Cup in Qatar, appearing in all three matches. He then played in Europe, first with Watford in England, and then to Olympique Marseille in 2024, which at the time was one of the biggest transfers for a Canadian player. But it was challenging because he got limited minutes. It's also where this video showing Koné in a heated exchange with the head coach made headlines because clubs rarely release video of internal conflict, especially with younger players. It's also, Koné says, a place that helped him grow.
4: I think my approach of the game completely changed because of Marseille, because it's a way bigger club than where I was.
3: He remained in France, played for Rennes, and now plays for Sassuolo in Italy.
6: Ismaël Koné!
3: Through it all, helping his home country, Canada, deliver.
7: Koné! He sends Canada into the semifinals of Copa America!
3: Including scoring the decisive penalty in a shootout win over Venezuela at the Copa America, which helped Canada reach the semifinals. It's the kind of success he wants to repeat. Among the lucky few who understand the magnitude of the moment, having already played on the biggest stage.
4: When we walk on the pitch, I just looked around. Like I just saw the banners, woke up for 2022. Like it really struck me, like we're at the World Cup. Some great players, they never play the World Cup.
3: And now he gets to do it again in a matter of days on home soil.
8: And that's a snapshot of this Tuesday for all of us at CTV National News. Thank you for watching and good night.

major heat waves moving in, courtesy of Love Island USA. Forecasts predict 100% chance of romance and drama. This will be the hottest season yet.

0: millions of dollars in salary for those captaining flights, but also flew tens of thousands of passengers.
1: A former Air Canada pilot faces allegations of flying hundreds of flights without a proper license. Ottawa is expected to join several other countries in proposing a social media ban for kids under 16.
2: We are returning to the moon. A grand adventure.
1: And new mission, new crew. NASA unveils astronauts for Artemis 3. Thanks for joining us. You're watching CTV News Channel. I'm Karen Dillon. We begin this half hour with a troubling story. There are allegations tonight that an Air Canada pilot flew hundreds of commercial flights over 17 years without a proper license. CTV's John Woodward has more on whether passenger safety was ever compromised.
0: This investigation and the details surrounding it read like a movie script.
3: But police say this fraud was very real. An Air Canada pilot flying for decades, captaining planes full of passengers like 767s and 777s that he wasn't licensed to do.
0: During that time, he captained over 900 domestic flights, earning millions of dollars in salary for those captaining flights, but also flew tens of thousands of passengers.
3: Charged with fraud and forgery is Jeff Wall, who, a posted biography with Ontario's Georgian College, says once flew with Canada's Armed Forces and helped connect future pilots with careers as a part-time employee.
4: Canadian airlines are safe.
3: That's video of Wall in 2015 sitting down for an interview on CTV's Canada AM. He was the chair of the Air Canada Pilots Association during the period Peel police say he wasn't licensed. Air Canada said in a statement, despite the licensing problem, he was competent to fly, saying safety was not compromised by this incident because all pilots at Air Canada undergo mandatory recurrent training every 6 months to validate their flying competency.
5: And I'm going to show you this. This is mine, actually.
3: CTV aviation expert Phil Dirty said every year or more a pilot has to show his license to what's called a check pilot, a person working for Transport Canada. But there's apparently no cross-referencing that with government databases.
5: It's not valid. So, you know, you're taking it at face value, but when the medical is done, then it should be checked there. And then also with the database at Transport Canada, it should also be checked at that point as well.
3: Police say it was a regular check in March of 2025 that finally flagged the license. Air Canada called in Transport Canada, which reviewed the situation, and then they called the police. Police allege that Wall made a false police report to them to cover his tracks. Wall hasn't responded to messages from CTV News. He's considered innocent until proven guilty and did have a lower standard of pilot's license. John Woodward, CTV News. Mississauga.
1: Now to this developing news out of Ottawa. CTV News can confirm the federal government is expected to join countries like Australia and France to ban social media for kids under 16. It's part of an online safety bill that's expected to be introduced tomorrow. CTV senior correspondent Judy Trin has more.
6: 2 to 5, 4.
7: I've seen anywhere from like 3 to 6.
8: Every student on this grade 8 school field trip spends hours on their phone daily. Most give a social media ban for kids under 16 a failing mark.
9: It's like a way for them to communicate and like get friends other than like friends at school. If you post a video or something like that and people put comments, it can like boost your confidence.
10: If you do ban it, I feel like they definitely find much more unsafe ways to get around it. That would just be more harmful to the kids.
8: But the culture minister is expected to table a new digital safety bill on Wednesday.
11: We will take all reasonable measures to make sure kids are safe in this country. I think it's obvious why it's a priority. Kids are dying.
8: A federal digital regulator would be appointed to set safety standards. In addition to the age limit, social media companies would be required to remove child sexual abuse material and reduce exposure to content that encourages children to hurt themselves. But experts worry the bill could backfire.
12: Implementing a ban is enormously difficult. It costs a lot of resources, requires a lot on the enforcement front, etc.
8: There's concern that age verification could violate privacy and block student access to educational material. But this teacher supports a ban because she needs more tools to control social media use in the classroom and at home.
13: I just feel like kids
4: need a little bit more guidance and restriction at this age. They're at a pivotal time in their life when they are forming rights and wrongs, and I just feel like it opens up Pandora's box.
8: The Liberals have been trying to introduce legislation to protect children from online harms for 7 years. They now have a majority, but there isn't enough time to pass the bill before Parliament rises for the summer. Judy Trin, CTV News, Ottawa.
1: Ontario Premier Doug Ford sat down with American media today as he took his trade message to Washington. He was asked about a major sticking point, the American booze ban.
7: We have to get a deal. These tariffs are really hurting our steel industry, our aluminum industry, our auto sector, dairy sector, lumber. So we just need certainty. Once we have certainty, we're wide open. I encourage everyone to ship up their alcohol to Ontario once that deal's done.
1: Ford is in the U.S. Capitol unveiling what he calls Ontario's Building Fortress North America plan. He says it will create more jobs, lower costs, and strengthen North American security.
7: We love Americans. We love the U.S., and I know Americans love Canadians. Let's get a deal done. Let's create more jobs, more opportunities, more investment for both sides of the border. And if we get this deal done, both economies are going to boom, the likes of which either country has never seen before, because no one likes the uncertainty. Every single meeting I've been in, uncertainty, they want stability. So they want certainty and stability.
1: Ahead of his trip, Ford's office shared a statement about its focus, saying the trip was geared around fighting for Ontario, pushing back against tariffs, and sharing the premier's vision for how Canada, the United States, and Mexico can work together. There is confirmation today to tell you about that the new Gordie Howe Bridge that connects Windsor and Detroit will open at the end of the week with a ribbon-cutting ceremony. But there are still questions on when it will actually open to traffic. CTV's Ottawa Bureau Chief Graham Richardson reports.
13: If only the construction complexities of this massive project were the only obstacle. After decades of planning, years of construction, apparently the Gordie Howe Bridge is set to open between Windsor and Michigan.
14: It's positive news. Obviously, the bridge will be open at the end of the week, and a symbol is a symbol, but also a fact of cooperations between our countries.
13: But in 2026, it's just not that simple. After blasting Canada over the bridge in February and threatening to block it because of trade disputes, the White House said, despite the ribbon cutting Friday, the president's position on the Gordie Howe Bridge has not changed. The administration remains committed to securing the best deal for the American people. So some kind of ceremony this week, but no official answer yet on when traffic will actually flow.
15: Politics is getting weird, and I think that is the technical term these days.
13: The bridge was paid for by Canada, American workers and materials were used, and it's partially owned by the state of Michigan. There is wide support for it opening on the American side, too.
15: If there is a better deal to be had by the Americans, I have no idea what that would be.
13: For those who fought for decades to keep the project going on the Canadian side, there is optimism.
16: I'm surprised that it's been resolved as quickly as it has, and kudos to Canada and to our American friends who, the many, many American friends who have long supported this project.
13: But then again, maybe not.
7: Well, I hope so. I really hope so that it's going to happen. So let's see what really happens.
13: So there will be some kind of an opening ceremony on the bridge itself on Friday. One American media outlet is reporting that vehicles will flow starting Monday morning. But that was before that statement today from the White House. So the people of Michigan and Windsor may have to wait a little longer for the strange politics of 2026 to work themselves out. Graham Richardson, CTV News, Ottawa.
1: Once the Gordie Howe Bridge is open for business, several sectors will benefit from the easing of congestion in the area. That includes truckers carrying Canadian goods. CTV's Adrian Gobriel looks at that aspect of trade between the U.S. and Canada.
17: spanning 2.5 kilometers across the banks of the Detroit River, the new Gordie Howe Bridge has sat idle. That is about to change.
18: It's been 25 years in the making. I am happy to hear this.
17: The Old Ambassador Bridge has been the only crossing and the busiest along the Canada-U.S. border for years. More than $390 million in trade traverses the route each day, representing 26% of Canada's exports and 33% of all imports by road. Here inside CSA Transportation, freight is moved into hundreds of big rigs that cross into the United States every day with increasing difficulty.
19: It's expensive, really, really, really long lineups, so it's caused delays in moving freight cross-border.
17: How important is another border crossing, another bridge for your industry?
19: Trucks that are crossing the border, it won't be as long waits, it'll be cost-effective for them, and if it's more cost-effective for them, then that passes on to the consumer.
17: Detroit and Windsor, Ontario have been bound by two automotive economies.
7: There's $100 million worth of auto parts that goes across that bridge in either direction every single day.
17: The president of Canada's Auto Parts Manufacturing Association shares his belief that the new bridge will remove a bottleneck at the border with more direct routes to market.
7: The route to this bridge is in from a highway, out to a highway. Anytime you can improve those processes in public infrastructure, you're winning.
17: For the mayor of Canada's automotive capital, the pending opening is a victory years in the making.
18: Being able to have certainty in crossing the border is imperative for this auto industry and parts sector to work seamlessly. It's going to be great for commerce, great for community.
17: The consensus among multiple industry leaders we spoke with is that shorter wait times at the border and cheaper tolls should deliver savings for Canadians. Adrian Gobriel, CTV News, Toronto.
1: New developments in the Middle East to share with you now. The U.S. military says it has launched fresh attacks on Iran, a move that it says is in response to the downing of an American military helicopter. U.S. Central Command has confirmed the Army, quote, began launching self-defense strikes against Iran around 5 p.m. Eastern on Tuesday. According to the United States, a military helicopter like this one was shot down by Iranian forces. The two pilots on board were rescued from the waters near the coast of Oman. Now to the United Kingdom, where violent scenes are emerging in Northern Ireland after a knife attack sparked anti-immigration protests. Masked men have set multiple vehicles, including a police car, on fire in and around the capital of Belfast. A family had to be rescued from their burning home. Now, tensions are on the rise after a stabbing attack Monday left a man with serious injuries. A 30-year-old Sudanese man has been charged with attempted murder. Still ahead, a return to the stars. NASA announces the next crew of its Artemis mission, where they'll be heading next.
20: Parliament Hill. I love the drama. The stakes are so high. And question period is the landmark. Want to know what's truly going on in our country? 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
1: Welcome back. Thanks for joining us. Fresh off the success of the Artemis 2 mission, NASA has announced the crew of the next phase of its efforts to take humans back to the moon.
6: We really appreciate you guys supporting us. This mission is going to be fantastic. What an excellent crew. Very proud to serve with these gentlemen. Very fine crew. And go Artemis. Go NASA.
1: There will be no Canadians involved in this mission, though Canada's own Jeremy Hansen was on Artemis 2. The astronauts involved this time around are specialist Andre Douglas, mission specialist Frank Rubio, Italian pilot Luca Parmitano, and commander Randy Bresnik. For now, Artemis 3 will remain in Earth's orbit as it practices how to dock the space capsule on lunar landers. The mission itself is set for late 2027. So with more on this now, let's bring in astronomer and astrophysicist Aaron Bowley. Aaron, thanks for joining us.
9: Thanks for having me.
1: So your reaction today to the announcement of Artemis 3?
9: Well, I think there are several things that we could take away from this. It's very exciting to hear this moving forward. As you mentioned, just off the heels of the Artemis 2 mission, which saw Jeremy go around the moon and back safely. And this mission is going to be about continuing to build capabilities for returning humans safely to the moon. And that is going to involve a rendezvous and proximity operations. In other words, they're going to fly the Orion spacecraft into low Earth orbit, so it's not going to go far from Earth, but it's going to use its time in orbit to practice docking with landers for the moon that will take people from the lunar orbit to the lunar surface.
1: So how important is this announcement in advancing humanity's long-term return to the moon?
9: Well, it's really showing that commitment that this timeline is aggressive and that they are moving forward. I mean, we're still learning lots of information from the Artemis 2 mission itself, but there are a lot of good things already that have come out of that such as seeing how the heat shield, the change in the trajectories worked out, that the new modifications for the heat shield will be tested with this particular mission, and that this is showing confidence that the landers will be kind of built to this aggressive timeline. Now, there's still a lot that can happen. We don't know for sure whether this timeline will be kept. But, you know, one thing to keep in mind, the Apollo missions from Apollo 7 to Apollo 11, that was from October 1968 to July 1969. So that was also a very aggressive timeline. And there's a lot that we've learned since then.
1: I was going to ask you about those timelines. Is this a bit rushed, or is, you just mentioned it can be considered normal? Is there a competition that NASA might be facing?
9: Well, it is both something that we've seen before, and it is rushed. It is rushed because a lot of what happens with space is happening within this geopolitical context. And so, you know, there's amazing things that can happen, and humanity is working together in many ways. In fact, in outer space, that's one of the places that we see then states working together. And I think having the Italian astronaut on board this mission, it helps to show that. With that said, you know, there is this race, this lunar race to go to the moon that is apparently has been, you know, taken on by the United States, its partners, including Canada, and then China and its mission to go to the moon. And so I think all of that, the geopolitical context, can't be separated from what's happening. With that said, there's a lot of capability that's being built up. A lot of good things are coming out of this. And while aggressive, it's possible to meet this timeline.
1: Okay, so aggressive but safe. Thank you so much for your insights, Aaron.
9: Thank you for having me.
1: That's astronomer and astrophysicist Aaron Bowley.
2: one-on-one with a soccer star from Team Canada. We find out the path he took to make a return to the World Cup. That's next.
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2: Welcome back. Thanks for joining us. Now to the World Cup, where the tournament will kick off in just a few days. Members of Team Canada are sharing their excitement for the World Cup just ahead of their Friday opener against Bosnia and Herzegovina.
3: Putting on the jersey, it just means so much more, you know, and you can see it within the group as well. Like, there's an extra push that we have playing for Canada, and it's in this group, you know, and I can't wait to see what we're going to bring to a home World Cup. You know, it's just going to be exciting, but yeah, it's just that extra push to fight for one another.
2: Expectations remain high for the Canucks on home soil as they search for their first ever World Cup victory. They'll be facing off against Switzerland and Qatar in the Group B matchup, hoping to make history by advancing to the knockout stage. And with just days to go until the World Cup kicks off, Canada's Ismaël Koné has come a long way. Born in Africa and raised in Montreal, the midfielder found his footing on the pitch. CTV's chief anchor and senior editor Omar Sachedina now with more on how the soccer star has stayed grounded during life's biggest moments.
4: Ismaël Koné is a powerhouse on the pitch. In Ivory Coast, he came to Montreal when he was just seven, a time of massive change for a young boy who looked at soccer as a comforting constant.
5: My dad played professionally back home. My mom played when she could. All my uncles played from both sides, so I picked up a ball as soon as I can. So I just remember like it was bringing me so much joy.
4: Though the move was a major transition.
6: You were quite young, but what do you remember about that time?
5: I never experienced cold before, so and loneliness, so it was very difficult. I remember being not the easiest child to my mom because I just didn't understand why she would make that choice. At the time, I didn't understand that there was new opportunities coming to this country. Today, I'm able to look back and say I'm so thankful to my mom that she made this choice because it gave me so much chances to be where I am today.
4: A rising young star in the midfield, he earned a deal with CF Montreal in 2021.
7: Arriving there, Koné on his debut!
4: And a year later was on the squad for Canada for the 2022 World Cup in Qatar, appearing in all three matches. He then played in Europe, first with Watford in England, and then to Olympique Marseille in 2024, which at the time was one of the biggest transfers for a Canadian player. But it was challenging because he got limited minutes. It's also where this video showing Koné in a heated exchange with the head coach made headlines because clubs rarely release video of internal conflict, especially with younger players. It's also, Koné says, a place that helped him grow.
5: I think my approach of the game completely changed because of Marseille, because it's a way bigger club than where I was.
4: He remained in France, played for Rennes, and now plays for Sassuolo in Italy.
7: Ismaël Koné!
4: Through it all, helping his home country, Canada, deliver.
8: Koné! He sends Canada into the semi-finals of Copa America!
4: Including scoring the decisive penalty in a shootout win over Venezuela at the Copa America, which helped Canada reach the semi-finals. It's the kind of success he wants to repeat. Among the lucky few who understand the magnitude of the moment, having already played on the biggest stage.
5: When we walk on the pitch, I just looked around. It's like I just saw the banners, World Cup for 2022. It really struck me, like we're at the World Cup. Some great players, they never play the World Cup.
4: And now he gets to do it again in a matter of days on home soil. Omar Sachedina, CTV News, Toronto.
2: As we you had to break. Some new images to show you. They're of a unique item that's up for auction. This is a handbag crafted from the remains of a T-Rex. The leather is made with collagen from the dinosaur's fossils. The bag is expected, get this, to auction for as much as $600,000 in Paris later this week. It's beautiful, though. You're watching CTV News Channel. Top stories are next.

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15: From the National Newsroom of the Canadian Press, I'm Karen Rebo. The United States launched airstrikes early Wednesday against Iran after blaming Tehran for the crash of an American attack helicopter. And that prompted new attacks from Iran and has further widened the retaliatory strikes that threatened to derail talks to end the war. Iran launched attacks on sites in Bahrain, Kuwait, which both sounded alerts and fired air defenses in response. Jordan also reported shooting down five missiles that Iran shot at an airbase hosting U.S. forces. Tragedy in South Africa. Multiple attackers killed 12 people and wounded at least nine others in a late-night mass shooting in the city of Johannesburg. Police said more than 10 suspects were dropped off in a minibus in what's called an informal settlement of shacks in Johannesburg's Cleveland suburb and opened fire on people. 11 of them died at the scene. No arrests have been made yet. The Ontario Provincial Police Force is mourning the loss of an officer on the job, killed in the line of duty Tuesday afternoon in Northern Ontario. Officers were conducting an investigation near the town of Hearst during the noon hour, and Constable Tarun Bali was seriously injured and died soon after. Police have said only that one person is in custody and that a probe is underway into the circumstances of the officer's death. Bali had been with the OPP for 2.5 years and was assigned to the Dufferin Detachment in Central Ontario, but he was currently on deployment with the James Bay Detachment. Ontario Premier Doug Ford was in Washington meeting with some political and business leaders in his push for getting the Continental Trade Agreement reviewed, updated, and completed. He was asked by reporters if he intends on putting American booze back on Ontario liquor store shelves amid veiled threats by Washington of more tariffs if this trade irritant isn't resolved.
16: Yeah, well, I just want to get this deal done, and I can assure you once that deal's done, I'm going to be sitting down and bringing all the booze back on shelves in Ontario, and everyone's going to be kumbaya.
15: Ford ordered all American booze off the LCBO store shelves last year as retaliation for the trade and tariff war the Trump administration declared on Canada last year. New liquor rules could see Albertans able to drink up soon after they wake up. The Alberta Gaming, Liquor and Cannabis Commission says licensed bars, restaurants and other establishments can now serve alcohol as early as 6 a.m. and no longer need to apply for special permits if they want to open early to host watch parties for events like the Olympics. Alberta Hospitality Association Executive Director Mona Pinder says many businesses will appreciate these new rules.
17: I think this just makes it simple. You don't have to have a special application every time a special event happens. You can just kind of move through with it. And I think that's mostly still what it'll be used for.
15: This is the Canadian Press. Stand 3-2-1. In sports, the Stanley Cup final is all tied up at 2 games apiece. Jordan Staal scored twice to lift the Carolina Hurricanes to a 5-3 victory over the Vegas Golden Knights. The Toronto Blue Jays were winners at Rogers Centre. They rallied to beat the visiting Philadelphia Phillies 3-2. Dylan Cease made quite the return from the 15-day injured list. Blue Jays manager John Schneider lauded his star pitcher's 11-strikeout effort.
18: Against that lineup and that much swing and miss, I think it's the most in a game this year and the most for a Blue Jay. That's big.
15: Tennis legend Serena Williams and Canadian star Victoria Amboko won their first round doubles match at the HSBC Championships grass court tournament today in London, England. The 44-year-old Williams took the court for her first competitive match since 2022. The pair will next face Canadian Leila Fernandez and her doubles partner Laura Siegmund of Germany. From the Canadian Press, I'm Karen.
19: OpenAI has filed to take its stock public. Mitch McCann reports.
20: In a post online, OpenAI said it recently submitted what is known as a confidential S-1, the formal filing required for an IPO or initial public offering. The company went on to say, "We have not decided on timing yet. It may be a while because there are things we want to do that are likely easier as a private company."
19: OpenAI said it's making the announcement now, however, because it expected the news to leak. The White House is negotiating with Capitol Hill for federal preemption of some state artificial intelligence laws in exchange for support of key tech priorities. Multiple reports say Republican Senator Marsha Blackburn is leading the negotiations with the White House to finalize text for an AI preemption package that's expected to include protections for kids, creators, and communities. And Tools for Humanity is reportedly laying off some of the humans that work at the eye scanning company. Business Insider says the firm is struggling with revenue as nations like Kenya ban the technology. Tech Report. I'm at Mattinson.
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23: Good morning. Welcome to the program. Adam Sterling with you once again on CFAX 1070. This is Tuesday, June 9th of the year 2026. Lots to talk about on the show today, as always. In Colwood last night, Mayor Doug Kobayashi told an assembled crowd that it was the largest that he had seen in his time in the mayor's chair.
24: I'd like just to welcome the big crowd. This is the biggest crowd I've ever seen since being mayor here. So phenomenal. Phenomenal attendance tonight.
23: They've got pretty good noise canceling on those microphones because I see people clapping and making noise in this video, but all I hear is the mayor interjecting, reminding people that they're not supposed to be booing and clapping.
24: They refrain from clapping. I know it's joyous news, but booing, clapping, it's not the decorum of City Hall.
23: There was two meetings at Colwood last night. The way they do it is they have their committee of the whole first. The committee of the whole ends at a certain time, even if they haven't gotten through all their scheduled agenda material, like was the case last night. They then reset for their regular council meeting. We began the show yesterday talking about, among other things, a Colwood staff report blaming artificial intelligence for creating the ability for, quote, it says, advance in artificial intelligence AI tools enabling the generation of significantly longer, more complex written submissions, staff saying that can create administrative privacy and risk management considerations and can be a significant impact to staff workload related to review.

0: last night.
1: Removing written submissions from the public record is not a minor administrative adjustment. It closes a critical window of public accountability and silences residents who cannot or will not speak at a microphone. Maintaining 2-minute speaking limit while eliminating written submissions leaves residents with 120 seconds as their sole meaningful avenue of participation.
0: Now, I'm sure that if the debate had taken place last night, but it didn't because they ran out of time and they've pushed it forward to a future committee of the whole meeting, they probably would have said that written submissions will still be welcomed, will still be allowed, but will not be published so that everybody else can read them. Members of council would see emails and correspondence from residents and they could talk about it perhaps obliquely, but we wouldn't be able to see what the councillors see, so we wouldn't be able to judge what they are judging, taking away what some will rightly argue is a critical vector of accountability through which citizens can be heard. And with the mayor himself admitting that it was the largest crowd he had ever seen during his time as mayor last night, they weren't there to talk about AI necessarily or resident feedback necessarily. I think it's fair to say that there are folks in Colwood who right now need to feel like they are being heard, need to feel like they are being seen. And I really don't see any curtailing or perceived curtailing helping that situation. Wasn't the only city hall, though, that had some fireworks last night.
2: Happened, however, the District of Saanich rejected such a proposal the year previously. In
0: 2020. I know you're thinking, Adam, wow, is that Sasha Isert at Saanich Council? No, it's not. It's Sasha Isert at Oak Bay Council, talking about a Saanich councillor who got elected in 2022 and then, at least according to him.
2: One of the speakers who spoke here 4 years ago in favor of eliminating gas landscape equipment was elected to Saanich Council and didn't lift a finger to eliminate the equipment once elected.
0: I don't know for sure that he's talking about Dr. Teal Phelps-Bondaroff, who also spoke at Oak Bay 4 years ago, because we played his clips on the show yesterday, and who also finds himself at a seat on Saanich Council, because he has been quite vocal on any number of issues, but perhaps given that these instruments are not really banned in any municipality, Saanich included, one could argue that he could have gone further.
2: In 2022, 5 of you were re-elected in Oak Bay, and 2 new councillors were elected. Pretty much all of you ran on being environmental candidates. Once elected or re-elected in 2022, however, it appears that you effectively ignored last term's council decision to phase out gas landscape equipment over a 3-year time frame. The 3 years is over, and it appears that nothing serious to phase them out across the district has been done. Please do not turn around now and claim that you are environmental defenders in the upcoming 2026 election, or even worse, doing so another 4 years down the line prior to the election in 2030, as another term passes without effective action on a critical environmental and health issue. All I see in the attached report are excuses, and even a wish to move backward by, quote, remove Council Resolution 2022-436 from the list of outstanding Council resolutions, end quote. In contrast, during the last 4 years, like the preceding 4 years prior to that, I have been using electric landscaping equipment most days of the year, no gas landscaping equipment required. Somehow in between, I also managed to knock out every local government-paid development lobby membership on Vancouver Island.
0: I think he's talking about the Urban Development Institute.
2: To me, leadership is by example. It isn't by being paid to sit idly in a chair talking for years about the issues instead of taking action on them and then making excuses when inaction over years turns into...
0: Oh, no! Point of order! It's this time at Oak Bay! What's going to happen to Sasha Isert this time? Find out right after this commercial break.
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8: It's a rematch of last year's Western Finals. The BC Lions are in Regina to take on...

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12: Coming up, too many families are claiming to be low income in order to access school district 62 fee waivers to use the district's school bus service, according to a staff report that's on the agenda for one of the SD 62 committees that's scheduled to meet this evening, their resources committee. I've posted the agenda on my social media account on Twitter or X if you want to take a look for yourself. It says, with the benefit of 2 years of data, it has become evident that the number of fee waivers as a percent of ridership is high. It says approximately 28% of riders are riding with a fee waiver. The staff report is proposing implementation of what they call a low barrier means assessment for the transportation fee waiver to introduce what the report calls an accountability mechanism to ensure that families with fees waived have a basis of eligibility rather than just opposition to paying the established fee. Some of you may recall that after a number of years with there not being substantial fees required, School District 62 back in early 2024 made the difficult decision to introduce fees that would be charged of students. They had a no barrier tool, though, for which low-income families could apply to have the fees waived. Turns out that 28% of the riders have been doing so. The staff report actually takes data in terms of income per postal code, and it works backwards, and it figures out how many people should be claiming these fee waivers as a proportion of overall residents in each community that's served. And they have set a target where they want to get that number down to 10%, down from 28. They are proposing auditing some of the applicants. And if that doesn't work, they're proposing to have some sort of proof required of income eligibility. And each of those would be progressively higher. Now, this hasn't actually been implemented yet. It would need to pass the committee this evening, as well as the elected Board of Education trustees going forward. But that is an update on a story that we were talking about back in 2024 that I don't think anybody else has noticed yet. Yes, money is being brought in with the fees that were introduced for School District 62's bus service, but apparently 28% of the riders are getting fee waivers right now. The district thinks that number is too high. They suspect that people are claiming to be too poor to afford the school bus when in fact they are not, and the district is hatching a plan to deal with it. Wasn't the only controversy that we saw on the West Shore last night. Colwood had what the mayor called the largest crowd he had ever seen during his time as mayor at its city hall.
13: Like, just to welcome the big crowd. This is the biggest crowd I've ever seen since being mayor here.
12: So why were they there? Well, they were there for a number of different issues. The Bill 44 provisions that Colwood Council has been wrestling with a looming provincial deadline fast approaching on the horizon were an issue. A proposal involving the 400 block of Tamarack Road that had residents coming out in droves in late May also appeared on the agenda last night, but not in the way that you might think. And that led to some interesting procedural wrangling among members of council, and there were any number of other issues raised. It wasn't just one thing bringing everybody out.
14: Being planned. Yet, most residents in Colwood Creek Estates did not learn of this plan until after it was published on Colwood's website around May 5th. At the May 14th meeting, the group calling itself Colwood Garden Society disclosed that approximately 50% of their membership lives in Langford.
12: Dun, dun, dun! Why is there always so much weird stuff that stretches back to Langford from city halls that aren't in Langford? Anyway, now to a completely different topic. Resuming our monitoring of Oak Bay last night, a voice that we're accustomed to hearing in Saanich Council chambers. And by the way, he has declared his intention to run as a candidate in the pending election for the district of Saanich. But he was in Oak Bay chambers last night following up on advocacy that he did 4 years ago, calling on that municipality to ban gas-powered yard and lawn equipment.
15: Example. It isn't by being paid to sit idly in a chair talking for years about the issues instead of
12: Sasha Isard
15: taking action on them and then making excuses when inaction over years turns into
12: a recording. Oh no! Oh no! Point of order! What's going on?
15: Three of inaction.
16: Point of order.
12: That's okay. He's used to dealing with those at Saanich. He's a tough guy to intimidate. I think it was Councillor Green calling that point of order.
16: We have to be careful with our comments when you are disparaging either staff reports or individual council members. So I'm concerned about that.
17: Somewhat fair.
12: Note Kevin Murdoch jumping in saying, well, hold on. I think Mr. Isard, he's targeting council as a whole.
18: Game, as I think this is, we're being held to account for policy.
12: We're being held to account for policy. Note Oak Bay's mayor welcoming the critique, albeit a strongly worded one.
18: You can just keep your comments away from staff. I think we'd appreciate that, Mr. Isard.
12: And I totally agree with that as well. We shouldn't be criticizing staff. They're not political figures. They don't have the ability to stand up and engage in political speech to defend themselves. So it's just simply not a good idea.
18: I think you crossed the line, but I think your point of order to make sure that we're
12: He careful. Says he doesn't think he crossed the line, just to be clear.
18: Careful. Thank you.
15: Under the Canadian Charter, I have a right to my opinion. I'll continue. Thank you. After 8 years, I'm still using the same battery.
12: I laugh because I've said that, and I hear him saying that. Don't get me wrong. Mr. Isard and I, we disagree on any number of different policy issues, quite strongly, I suspect. And yet, I hope that we appreciate the right that each other has to critique governments.
15: That I've been using since 8 years ago, with the addition of some more powerful batteries since then. The technological advances have only been increasing with this equipment during this time. I won't rehash the technical, ecological, and health arguments that I made 4 years ago before the council decided to phase out gas landscaping equipment. I'm limited by the timer. If you have any questions, you can reach out to me by email. Oak Bay Council, it is overdue time to demonstrate real leadership and move forward. The last 4 years have been disappointing on this particular front, but you can still make the right decision before the term is over. Your decision will be a matter of record and will help define just how environmentally minded you actually were this term. Please demonstrate real leadership on the environment. Please do the right thing and ensure that gas landscape equipment is sent to the dustbin of history, starting for the island right here in Oak Bay. Thank you.
12: So there we go. That's Sasha Isard making comments at last night's Oak Bay Council meeting. We're accustomed to hearing him express his views in neighboring Saanich, and he has declared his candidacy to run for election in Saanich. So he's, of course, one of the many voices that we'll be watching as we move forward on this. Saanich had some contentious debates of its own last night as it talked about potential changes to its tree protection bylaw. Although, and I just want to make sure everybody's on the same page here, the actual process to change the bylaw law regarding tree protection in Saanich is by no means something that's going to be settled in the next few weeks or even perhaps a number of months. Instead, perhaps early 2027 is the point at that the next council after the pending election in October would be able to actually look at those changes. That was made clear last night. In fact, one of the remarks that were made last night during Saanich Council's meeting on this, which did stretch into the evening, was Mayor Dean Murdoch noting that because he is not running for re-election, he won't actually be at the council table to consider the changes that were being debated. They did actually decide to do something other than simply accept the staff recommendations last night. And that was one of the things that we were talking about on the show. There was at least one member of council at the table in Saanich who pushed back, worrying that the timeline that was added because of the change that was proposed last night in the overall procedure might further delay change that member of council argued should have been made and could have been made years ago. Now, if you can guess which member of council pushed back against that, congratulations. You'll find out if you're right or wrong later on in the program. Ultimately, no actual laws changed last night, but there was a procedural motion that was moved that would send the bylaw back to what was described as more of an arm's length committee before it eventually came back to council. Multiple members of council arguing that this is the sort of thing that is worth getting right, given that the consequences of the tree protection bylaw, if done right or done wrong, could have impacts stretching forward a century or a half a century or even a century, given the lifespans that some of these trees have. And one of the things that they talked about last night was recognizing different types of trees and different values of trees in Saanich. Why are they doing that? Because they argue that if you just have a replacement quota, like if I cut down like five huge trees and I plant five little tiny trees or 15 or 10 or whatever little tiny trees, there really is no replacement for these large classes of trees that can grow to be 75 feet or higher, given the overall benefits that they provide in terms of canopy, in terms of ecosystems, in terms of shade. They make the argument way better than I can reiterate it. We'll be getting to that coming up later on in the program. So what happened later on as Oak Bay talked about this particular issue? As we talked about on the show yesterday, staff had made a number of recommendations involving, if not abandoning the target to phase out gas-powered lawn equipment in Oak Bay by the end of this year, then to remove that resolution from council's list of pending resolutions, perhaps fold it into their larger climate plan, and, well, let's just say not everybody on council was happy with that. Councillor Appleton speaking against the motion on the floor to accept the staff recommendation sounded a lot like this as the
17: I feel pretty strongly that at this stage of the game, the regulatory environment or the options available to council are different than they were 4 years ago. The options available to council as far as supporting a incentive program have also changed. And so I feel pretty strongly that there is a role for council here and for the district to play.
12: Sounds like he's not willing to throw in the towel yet.
17: In terms of both incentivizing and regulating gas-powered equipment. And so I believe that we need to evaluate really strongly and really carefully what our options are as far as incentive and disincentive. So I would say specifically, I would seek actually option number two with an analysis of a potential incentive program that was not supported by LGCAP, knowing that that is more than likely not an option heading forward, and also some targeted bylaw changes with respect to the anti-noise bylaw to target specific machinery that has been referenced in comments here from the public and council is well aware are causing most of the problems in the community. So,
12: all right, couple of things. LGCAP, Local Government Climate Action, I think it's program is the P in that acronym. It's a provincial government program that Saanich has also talked about. The funding that that program would have been provided in future years has been called into question, I think is a fair way to put it. Now, nothing in the future is for sure. Governments have the prerogative and reserve the right to change their mind very quickly, especially the BC NDP government. But right now, if you're looking at provincial climate policy, support for provincial climate policy, and the amount of money that is being distributed as part of provincial climate policy, I think it's fair to say that betting on that market going down is probably where the smart money is going in terms of there not being a whole lot of money going forward. So counting on programs like LGCAP or whatever might replace it going forward is not something that we're seeing around a lot of council tables right now. Councillor Braithwaite, up a few moments later.
19: Environmental benefit. I understand the frustration that's been expressed by some residents who supported the original 2022 resolution, and I expect...
12: We will recall also from our conversation yesterday that Councillor Braithwaite was one of the more moderate voices around the table, worrying that perhaps the three-year phase-out period, which is the deadline that they're going to miss, by the way, 4 years would have been the end of 2027 instead of 2026. Councillor Braithwaite originally, 4 years ago, would have preferred there to be a longer phase-out than the one that was adopted. Now, would one more year do the trick? I'm not going to necessarily say that, but what we heard last night from her was consistent with the overall direction of the remarks that she made 4 years ago in 2022.
19: Expect a phase-out plan to be, I expected a phase-out plan to be in place by now, but the correspondence that we received reflects a genuine concern that not enough progress has been made and that residents feel the issue has been delayed for too long. So I think it's important that we acknowledge those concerns and thank the residents for continuing to advocate for environmental issues that matter to them. Since the original resolution was adopted, staff have done additional research and identified several important considerations. There's a significant jurisdictional and legal questions surrounding a municipal ban on gas-powered garden equipment.
12: And this is important. We talked about this briefly on the show yesterday, and it's also in the staff report. Could Oak Bay pass a bylaw seeking to ban the use of this equipment? Well, sure. Any municipality, depending on their litigation tolerance, could put any words they want on a piece of paper, and they could have their bylaw department march out there and try to enforce the words on that piece of paper. Whether or not such enforcement action would survive an expensive, sometimes lengthy legal challenge brought against the municipality by any person who might be targeted by improper enforcement or of a bylaw that should have never existed in the first place, that is a very different matter. And that's certainly not the sort of thing that many municipalities, notice I say many and not all, are comfortable doing. How many municipalities here in BC have actually implemented a community-wide ban on gas-powered lawn equipment? A reasonable person might ask themselves.
19: Provincial approval. No municipality in BC has yet implemented a community-wide ban on gas-powered garden equipment, and staff have identified that the expected greenhouse gas reductions are relatively modest compared with total community emissions.
12: So I can see this story from two different points of view. The government accountability side of me says, hold on, this council voted to pursue a three-year phase-out plan starting in 2023, back in 2022. They ought to have known, I'm not saying that they didn't know, they ought to have known at that point that was going to be a tight timeline. They were actually debating it amongst themselves at the time as to whether or not 3 years would be unrealistic, instead with some of them arguing that there should be four, Councillor Braithwaite among those, calling for the longer phase-out period. Would one more year have made the difference? I'm not particularly sure that it would have, but at least we could argue that there could be some unexpected advancements between now and then. But there are zero districts that have actually done this. So why would anybody be hard, and this is the other side of the story, why would anybody criticize Oak Bay for failing to do something that no other municipality has managed to do yet? Perhaps they deserve critique for 4 years ago being overly optimistic and voting to try to do something that nobody's actually done yet. You will note at the debate 4 years ago that we monitored on the program yesterday that it was pointed out that Vancouver at that point, this is back in 2022, had a two-year timeline to phase out gas-powered lawn equipment there. What happened in Vancouver? Same situation that happened here. The deadline came and went, and they didn't get it done for any number of different reasons. Zero communities, in fact, have gotten it done so far. So is it really fair to criticize Oak Bay for doing something that, for all we know, might not even be legally practical or even possible? We'll ponder that question right after this break.
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12: 4 years ago, it was something that Oak Bay councillors were under the impression that Vancouver was working towards, banning gas-powered lawn equipment. This is what the debate sounded like, May 24th, 2022.
25: The amendment. I do appreciate what Councillor Braithwaite is concerned about, but I really think 3 is a lot of time, actually. I see that Vancouver's going to do a 2-year phase in.
12: And it's true that Vancouver had announced its intention to do a 2-year phased in ban, which would have made that ban effective by 2024. You and I live 2 years in the future from there. So what actually happened? Well, they didn't ban it. These things turned out to be more complicated than expected. They were called an aspirational goal. The practicality of it was called into question. Very similar to what ends up happening in Oak Bay 4 years in the future last night, with councillors looking back and saying, sure, we understand that residents are unhappy because this council resolved to essentially ban gas-powered lawn equipment by the end of 2026. That's simply not going to happen. And furthermore, we are not the only ones who have yet to do it. In fact,
19: approval. No municipality in BC has yet implemented a community-wide ban on gas-powered garden equipment.
12: No municipality in BC has, which probably means something.
19: And staff have identified that the expected greenhouse gas reductions are relatively modest compared with total community emissions. Additional work would require staff resources that may affect other council priorities, as we've heard, and climate initiatives. And so those are important facts that weren't really fully understood when the original resolution was passed.
12: And it's true, because when the original resolution was passed, council was of the understanding that Vancouver was moving forward and it was only going to take them 2 years, and perhaps Oak Bay would be seen as dragging its feet for setting a target of 3. And now we know that 3 wasn't sufficient either, because it starts in 2023, which means the end of this year is their target, and they already know they're going to miss it.
19: And I think what I really believe is that the most environmental responsible decision is not necessarily the one that feels the most ambitious. Sometimes it's the one that achieves the greatest measurable benefit with the resources that we have available. And I think
12: I like that explanation, actually. Intent is nice, but ultimately what matters is the impacts of policy.
19: Resources we have available now are dictating the steps that we should take next. Thank you.
18: I don't have any other. Oh, Councillor Patterson.
26: Yes, thank you, Mayor. I too will be supporting the motion that is put forward, and as Councillor Braithwaite did state, The District of Oak Bay does not have the sole authority on this. The equipment can be legally purchased across Canada.
12: That's another good point. If there's a store that's located in Oak Bay, and I know that Oak Bay is not known for its commerce, but, you know, stay with me here. Is there a business that could sell lawn equipment in Oak Bay, even if that lawn equipment was banned to be used within the municipality? All sorts of questions arise.
26: It would require provincial approval also, and I certainly want to thank staff for a very thorough report, and we do press the staff to work on behalf of the district to find us the best solutions, and I think Ms. Woods has outlined that clearly in her report, the best solutions for reducing emissions based on the capacity of both the staff and the funding. And so I think that the staff have fulfilled that responsibility diligently, and I do appreciate certainly comments from residents in the community about particularly the noise of the leaf blowers. But I'm also cognizant of the fact that enforcement is also not easy to conduct because it would require people perhaps on weekends, after hours, whenever. So
12: that's Councillor Patterson. Councillor Smart noting that, yes, if they folded this into the overall climate plan, some might view that as it no longer being a priority. But that doesn't necessarily mean that that will be the case.
3: It's just simply because we are putting it in another container in which to make sure that it is actually prioritized still at the council table. And I do feel like there are some innovative things that we can do in the meantime, and I'll be bringing those up as an amendment in a motion arising.
12: And a motion arising gets moved with Councillor Smart moving that staff utilize what they call the Cool Kit Program event framework to host an educational event where they would essentially invite people to share information about how they're using cleaner technology in terms of their garden tools where they could share with others who are curious.
3: And that staff utilize the Cool Kit Program event framework to host an educational event with garden service providers and residents who have switched to electric garden care equipment to share their knowledge with other residents and garden care providers.
12: So that was a motion that ended up getting moved. They talked about it like an information night. They talked about how the turnout had been great. Councillor Appleton said, well, I guess it's the minimum that we can do. Because he had been the one who pushed back against accepting the staff recommendation, which did, in terms of part one, pass by 6-1.
17: Forward, but it really is essentially a real bare minimum option. So I appreciate that. I will support the amended option mostly because it provides an actual tactile, constructive piece of information that.
12: And I think people are fine with that. Like, nobody's telling you that you have to use gas forever, even if you feel very strongly about it. What we're saying is that people should have a choice. What we're saying is that people have a right to an informed choice. Of course, you want to hold an event and tell everybody how great battery powered lawnmowers and leaf blowers are now because they're getting pretty good. I don't know if I would rely on them because we had people call into the show yesterday that actually run businesses that provide this sort of service. I don't know if you would want it from an enterprise industrial point of view with the amount of miles that you're going to put on it, metaphorically speaking, for some jobs. But I think for a lot of folks who just sort of, you know, you're out there doing the hedge on a Saturday, your little self-propelled lawnmower that you sort of tell yourself you're getting your steps in that day. The electric technology works just fine from what I've been able to see. There are some special cases where it might not be enough, where you'll need a better tool or a more powerful tool in your toolkit. The argument is that we shouldn't ban that more powerful tool in the toolkit. We should allow people to make the choice intelligently for themselves because that way we don't have to worry about resentment growing because people have a specific tool that they need for a specific job that if you looked at as a reasonable person, you'd say, oh yeah, well, I guess it does make sense. We shouldn't have just banned them all blindly. The problem is that when government bans them all blindly, there's going to be the edge cases that governments don't anticipate, and those are the ones that breed resentment. And we have to watch out for that. That's the lesson I would contend in the overall carbon tax debate is that people want to do better in terms of preserving the environment, but there's also limits as to how much we can ask of them. So we need to be smart. We need to optimize the inconvenience. We need to optimize how much annoyance we impose on the electorate through policy versus what sort of a benefit we get in CO2 emissions. And as you heard staff say, and this is true, by the way, I know that there's some people who've talked about how the emissions that these tools put out are substantial. substantial even compared to automobiles and trucks and whatnot. There's two different things. Raw CO2 emissions, these devices put out almost nothing compared to transportation. They lack the safety protocols and the filters and whatnot that are required on internal combustion engines in cars to stop certain types of emissions, not necessarily CO2 emissions. So the argument that all these dangerous emissions are coming out all over the place, yeah, okay, that's true if you're sitting there breathing the exhaust pipe, which is not advisable, by the way. But it's also true that in terms of overall community greenhouse gas emissions, even if they did a complete ban and even if it worked, it really wouldn't make a whole lot of a difference in terms of Oak Bay's CO2 inventory. And I think that the members of council recognize that, the staff recognize that. Would it make a difference? Sure. But we need to be smarter in terms of what we ask of people versus the benefit that they'll actually get out of it. And I heard that recognized last night at the Oak Bay Council table, because they talked about, well, what would happen if we tried to pass this bylaw? We're like, aside from whether or not we wanted it or not, because there was a debate with Councillor Smart having a motion arising saying, let's have our staff bring back a plan to actually do this, to phase this out. We don't have one right now. Our staff has been busy. They've been dealing with provincial housing legislation. Well, let's ask them to do the report. Let's ask them what it would take. Did council go along with that?
3: Arising is that staff bring back a plan to council for phasing out district-owned gas-powered lawn and garden equipment.
12: So there was an attempt by at least one councillor, and that's Councillor Smart's voice, to have staff actually bring back that plan. It wouldn't necessarily be implemented, but they'd have staff do the work, go through the steps to see what it would take.
18: Before I take a seconder, because I thought I heard from staff that they were working on that already, so I just want to just clarify if that...
12: Yeah, so what are we meaning here?
18: That if that motion is necessary, if that work is underway already, and I think Mr. Soulier is still with us. Welcome back.
12: Did he say Mr. Soulier?
4: Sorry, is the question...
12: Is that Thomas Soulier? Like Victoria Thomas Soulier?
4: Just so I understand whether we're working on a plan right now or...
12: That sounds almost exactly like him. Oh, I'm sorry. He was Director of Parks at the City of Victoria for a period of time where we covered Victoria Council quite extensively because of the roiling crime and disorder that was happening in and around those parks at the time earlier in COVID.
4: That we need direction.
18: So there was just a suggestion of a motion arising to direct staff to work on a plan to phase out gas-powered garden equipment.
4: Yeah, so at this point, staff are not working on a plan, so that direction would be something that we would take away if
12: council. I haven't heard him in years. Hope he's doing well.
4: So provides that.
18: Okay. So can you just read the motion again?
3: That staff bring back a plan to council for phasing out district-owned gas-powered lawn and garden equipment.
12: All right, so why? Well, Councillor Smart arguing that there was a strong interest.
18: Councillor Smart?
12: Why is she motivated?
3: The reason I'm bringing this forward is because I do feel that there is a strong interest in the community for some leadership on this item, and this is a piece that we can do and show leadership on while we're having the other process work through the Community Climate Action Plan. I always think it's important, you know, to set a good example at home of what we're asking our residents to do.
12: All right, but how do we know it's actually possible? Are we sure?
7: No, thank you, Your Worship. I appreciate it.
12: Councillor Appleton.
7: The comments. I appreciate the motion being brought forward. I think it's absolutely possible for us to lean in more intentionally on phasing out municipally owned gas equipment. And
12: okay, there's a lot of provisos there.
7: To look at all of our options. Being personally acquainted with some folks that work in this milieu and have actually done some research and analysis about the coming online of new electric equipment, it's actually pretty compelling, the range and the quality of new electric equipment coming online, which...
12: That's true, by the way. There's a lot of electric equipment now, pound for pound, literally, like it's lighter, is better than the gas technology. Not all of it, though. And it's important that we have tools in the toolbox for those edge cases.
7: It's not present even a couple of years ago. So having kind of received some of this information and heard about some of the capability of some of the new equipment, I think that there's a lot more options for us there. So I think now is definitely the time to lean in, as I say.
12: Okay, but I don't know what that means. Should we lean in, Adam? Okay, I'm leaning. Do I have to do anything else, or is leaning enough? I'm all fine for sentiment. What I care about is what the words on the paper say and whether or not somebody is told that they can't use the tool that they need to do that job.
7: be intentional about a plan to, with some target dates, to phase out gas-powered equipment to the maximum extent possible by the district. Thank you.
12: Right. Okay, but hold on. Staff time is finite. We talk about this a lot at the City of Victoria. Staff time and staff resources were specifically named in the report that we previewed on the show yesterday. Why? Because Oak Bay staff has been really busy. Why? Because the province of British Columbia decided it was going to impose its housing policy on them. They sent in a housing advisor. Many of you covered that saga as well as the report that was eventually issued. By the way, Oak Bay was found not to be doing anything wrong. They cooperated. They were acting in good faith. Were they producing a whole lot of housing? No, because you can't just change the entire functioning of how a municipal approval system works fast enough to qualify for what the NDP says is the minimum standard in terms of the amount of housing that they produce. But regardless of whether or not that was the case, Oak Bay City Hall has been busy dealing with that issue. So they didn't have time to do, among many other things, put together a plan to try to phase out gas-powered lawn equipment. So how much staff time do they have right now? Do they have time to put it together right now? Because they're being asked to go away and write that plan. And staff have to write a good plan. They can't just show up at council with nothing or something that they Googled. You know, can you imagine? Because I would be looking at it. I'd say, this looks like somebody Googled it. I can't believe that a council is actually looking at this. No, staff has to put in the time. They can't just wing it. So council needs to keep that in mind, what they are actually asking of their staff. When they do this stuff, Councillor Braithwaite poses the question, how much staff time will this take up if we do tell them to go make a real plan that would work? Hear the answer right after this.
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12: Texture at 71010. We'll do some response on your wireless device. Texture writes, "Hi, Adam. I think having a municipal council ban private citizens from purchasing, owning, and using their own equipment is a very serious slippery slope. Legal challenges would surely follow. They should not have legal authority to decide what I can purchase and use in my personal life. What's next?" And then a couple of politicians that the texture names can decide what toothpaste I can use. This is really troubling. Well, I mean, technically, federal politicians could, I guess, in terms of changing legislation. I'm just trying to think, like, hypothetically, if we wanted to use political power to stop a certain toothpaste from getting used, that would be Government of Canada, I assume. You'd probably have to go through Health Canada because we would need some sort of a reason. You'd have to invent some sort of a health issue. It would be difficult to ban a certain brand of toothpaste. It would like to be a class of toothpaste, hypothetically, if we wanted to do that. You'd have some arm's length agency, which you attacked if anybody said it was partisan while they were carrying out your partisan will. Could you do that federally? I don't know. Would it be worth the backlash? Because that's the other problem, is that suddenly you'd have a bunch of people that can't use the toothpaste that they otherwise would want to use. That's why you ban things. You ban things because people like them and want to use them. You don't need to ban something that nobody wants to use. That's just common sense. So we're presuming that people would want to ban this in our hypothetical toothpaste scenario. They'd be mad at us, and they'd probably vote against us at the next election. They'd say, "What are you guys doing? I like this toothpaste. Now you're telling me I can't have it? Big government in my life telling me what I can't do? No, I'm going to vote against you. I'm going to punish all of you. Why? I'm going to take your adversaries, who I know you can't stand, and I'm going to install them into your position of power because I know they know how to punish you way better than I do, and I'm just going to sit there and watch them do the work." That's how our system works. That's democracy. You threaten the government by threatening to install their adversaries to keep them honest, because the adversaries, they spend all day thinking about how to mess with the government that's in power. And you know that they would be very good at that job if they ever got the chance, because it actually happens from time to time. And that's what makes governments honest. That's what keeps governments accountable. They don't want that. They want to stay in power. They got a good thing going. All right. Don't screw it up with overregulation. Meanwhile, back in Oak Bay last night, things sounded like this as council debated whether or not they should ask their staff to just go write a plan for how we could phase out gas-powered lawn equipment.
18: Councillor Braithwaite.
19: Thanks,
18: Patterson, and then Watson, just for the record. Go ahead.
19: Thanks very much, Mayor. I'm struggling with this because I think that all the conversations that I've had with the manager of parks and the director of parks, they, every time something comes up, they do attempt to switch over to an electric apparatus.
12: That's true. We see it in Saanich. We see it with other municipalities. But how much equipment is out there right now? And this is where I just want to talk about what an actual plan would require here. Like, let's say you're going to ban businesses from using gas-powered lawn tools for their customers that many of them have probably worked very hard to cultivate for years in Oak Bay, given the beautiful properties that are there. And I think all of us know that. Maybe not the most well-manicured municipality in the CRD, but probably close in terms of the amount of money, the amount of effort that goes into making Oak Bay have the look and the character that it does. Massive amounts of resources get expended. I can't imagine another municipality that would probably impact the lawn care and lawn maintenance business more so, in fact. But I don't know. Like, I don't have numbers in front of me. I'm just speculating. What about the equipment that the businesses own? Has anybody talked to them? To do a proper plan, to do a real plan, you'd actually have to call up the businesses and do the consultation and say, "Hey, we're thinking about banning this. How many gas lawnmowers do you have? Would you be okay if we ban this? Do you have alternatives?" To my knowledge, nobody's even compiled an inventory of that. So we don't even know what the economic impacts would be like to businesses that operate in Oak Bay if they try to impose such a ban. Sure, you can say, well, we'll pass a law saying when our gas mower burns out, we're going to buy a new electric one. That's not how bylaws work. There's an active inventory of product, of capital expenditures that businesses have outlaid that are currently, yes, they're depreciating assets, but the cost of them is being amortized over time with the expectation that they can still be used as tools for that business to run. A business can't just blow its inventory out the airlock of capital tools that it's expecting to use years in the future that it paid for in the past when it had no idea regulatory changes coming. To do a proper plan, you'd actually have to work that out in advance. And to my knowledge, nobody has yet. And it would take quite some time to do, I imagine.
19: So I understand where this motion is coming from, but where I struggle is how much staff time this is going to take to...
12: Exactly. Imagine how much time that would take to get a real sense. Not just when your mower burns out, we want you to buy a cleaner one. No, you can't use your mower that right now you're expecting to use for the next 5 years because you only bought it recently and you're still making payments on it. Suddenly you can't use that. That's a significant financial hit.
19: To put this together when we're already going down that path. So I'll be interested to hear everybody else's comments around this, because I'm leaning towards not supporting it.
12: And Councillor Braithwaite was not the only councillor that leaned toward not supporting it. It was, let's see, it was Watson that talked right after Patterson.
4: Thank you. And I do appreciate the intention of the motion, and I think it's it would be nice if by adopting this that we were signaling the community that something really different would happen. But what I think I'm hearing from staff, and I appreciate their advice, is that the ability to make decisions around our own equipment has to be very iterative right now, and that a plan might be too rigid and actually hamper us. And
12: that is something that I think is entirely reasonable. So I'm going to fast forward a little bit right here to the votes. This is a vote on Councillor Smart's motion arising to phase out. This is district-owned gas equipment in terms of the plan.
6: Those opposed, I have Councillor Patterson, Braithwaite, Green, Watson, myself opposed. That fails. Is there any other items on this item?
12: So anyway, that motion failed. 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
21: From the National Newsroom of the Canadian Press, I'm Karen Rebo. The United States launched airstrikes early Wednesday against Iran after blaming Tehran for Monday's crash of an American attack helicopter. Iran is hitting back, further widening the retaliatory strikes that threatened to derail talks to end the war. Iran launched attacks on sites in Bahrain and Kuwait, which both sounded alerts and fired air defenses in response. Jordan also reported shooting down 5 missiles that Iran shot toward an airbase hosting U.S. forces. Bloodshed in South Africa, where multiple attackers have killed 12 people and wounded at least 9 others in a mass shooting in the city of Johannesburg. Police believe more than 10 suspects were dropped off in a minibus in a so-called informal settlement of shacks in the city's Cleveland suburb late Tuesday night and opened fire on people. No arrests have been made yet. The Ontario Provincial Police Force is mourning the death of an officer who was killed in the line of duty Tuesday afternoon in northern Ontario. Officers were conducting an investigation near the town of Hearst at 12:30 yesterday afternoon, and 29-year-old Constable Tarun Bali was seriously injured and died soon after. Police gave no further details except to say that one person is in custody and a probe into the circumstances of the officer's death is underway. Bali had been with the OPP for 2.5 years and was assigned to the Dufferin Detachment, but was currently on deployment with the James Bay Detachment. A town in western Manitoba has declared a state of emergency after rapid rainfall caused nearby waterways to burst their banks and flood parts of the community. The town of Swan River said in a Facebook post on Tuesday that the drenching has led to rising water levels and widespread overland flooding. Swan River Mayor Lance Jacobson thinks 190 millimeters of rain fell since the weekend, and there's more on the way.
3: The creek is just not, you know, it's not big enough to handle this volume of water, and the water just had nowhere else to go but into the town.
21: The town says the situation poses a risk to public safety, critical infrastructure, and private property. The Bank of Canada is set to make an interest rate announcement this morning after a turbulent period of economic data.
7: The central bank is widely expected to hold its benchmark rate at 2.25% for a fifth straight time. The bank has largely kept to the sidelines this year as it waits for more clarity on how the Iran war and U.S. trade uncertainty will impact the economy. Statistics Canada says the economy shrank slightly in the first quarter, and inflation jumped in April to 2.8% because of high gas prices. However, the latest jobs report showed employers added a surprise 88,000 positions in May. Michelle Zedekian, The Canadian Press.
21: This is The Canadian Press. Stand 3-2-1. In sports, the Stanley Cup final is all tied up at 2 games apiece. Jordan Staal scored twice to lift the Carolina Hurricanes to a 5-3 victory over the Vegas Golden Knights. The Toronto Blue Jays were winners at Rogers Center. They rallied to beat the visiting Philadelphia Phillies 3-2. Dylan Cease made quite the return from the 15-day injured list. Blue Jays manager John Schneider lauded his star pitcher's 11-strikeout effort.
8: Against that lineup and that much swing and miss, I think it's the most in a game this year and the most for a Blue Jay. That's big.
21: Tennis legend Serena Williams and Canadian star Victoria Amboko won their first round doubles match at the HSBC Championships grass court tournament today in London, England. The 44-year-old Williams took the court for her first competitive match since 2022. The pair will next face Canadian Leila Fernandez and her doubles partner Laura Siegmund of Germany. From the Canadian Press, I'm Karen Rebro.
9: This week's top 10 songs in the Billboard Hot 100 now out. Hate That I Made You Love Me by Ariana Grande, number one, marking its first time at the top since its release. Ella Langley's Choosin' Texas, second spot. Drake's Janis STFU dropping to number three. Jay-Z is set to perform in Los Angeles. The rapper announcing he'll hold a 30th anniversary concert at SoFi Stadium October 23rd. He'll also play a show in Paris September 10th. It all comes as the rapper is set to perform at Yankee Stadium for 3 shows starting July 10th through the 12th. Bon Jovi giving fans a chance to be part of their upcoming tour. In a post on Instagram, frontman John Bon Jovi asking fans to submit videos of them singing the group's song, Living on a Prayer, for a chance to be featured as part of the visuals for their Forever tour that begins on July 7th in New York. A Romeo and Michelle sequel is in the production phase.
13: Michelle, I think maybe we should leave. 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
14: 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Sandy Frank just landed in a helicopter!
15: 20th Century Studios shared a photo of Mira Sorvino and Lisa Kudrow sitting in director's chairs with the words Romy and Michelle 2 on the back. News about a sequel to the 1997 film was first announced in January of 2025. Sorvino and Kudrow will be reprising their roles. I'm Mark Mayfield.
9: 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I'm Jennifer Polsoni.
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12: All right, back on the air here at CFAX 1070. Well, yesterday on the program, we previewed a staff report that was coming to the municipality of Colwood that cited artificial intelligence as among the reasons for potential changes needed to what they call that municipality's procedures bylaw. Those are essentially the rules that govern how the meetings themselves are held. How long is each councillor allowed to talk for? What time and what day do agendas get published and distributed to councillors? Do you put resident letters that might be praising council, might be criticizing council, might be saying that they support something or are against something? Do you publish those on the agenda so everybody else in public can see them before the meeting? That's something that a lot of municipalities do. Colwood staff advising council, who, by the way, did not get a chance to actually debate this last night, that artificial intelligence tools have made it easier to enable what they call significantly longer, more complex written submissions. They say that can create administrative privacy and risk management considerations, like they have to redact all the stuff before they publish it, right? Like anything sensitive. And they say that it can be a significant impact to the staff workload related to review, redaction, and compliance. And I know some people out there saying, well, Adam, can't they just get AI to read the long AI stuff? Well, yeah, they could, but if the AI misses something and doesn't redact something that needs to be redacted and Colwood ends up publishing it, well, that's a mistake that you don't want to have. And that's the problem with using artificial intelligence for anything, by the way. You have to ask yourself for this task, what is the downside risk for the inevitable mistake the AI will make? And it will make mistakes. As long as you treat AI like an assembly line where you know

0: until you come along and say, hey, didn't you have a job you were supposed to be doing? At which point it wakes up and starts doing the thing that it said it was supposed to do a while ago. And that's literally how some of the models work, by the way, for those of you who have had fun experimenting with these or tried to use them in serious applications. So those are two things you always have to worry about with AI. What is the harm of generating a complaint letter to a council if the AI gets something wrong? The harm's probably pretty small. It would get published in public, potentially. So if you had some nonsense, hallucinated, supposed fact in there, it could be argued that people would say, wow, this person's a dummy. They're writing a letter with something that's not even accurate in it. And look, it's on the agenda for everybody to see. But if the AI missed something that was damaging or that created legal exposure for Callwood, I can see that as being a potentially huge problem. Accordingly, they have to be careful when they just suppose solutions to this. That might have been a debate that could have taken place last night in Callwood if they'd actually gotten to this matter. They didn't, though. There was a member of the public who showed up at their committee of the whole meeting. They have two meetings. They have committee of the whole. It starts early at 5. They have to wrap it up because they need something to eat before council starts later on. Their council meeting is more than 3 hours long last night, plus the earlier meeting. But a member of the public showed up and said that not publishing these items on the agenda would essentially silence residents. And he's right.
1: Removing written submissions from the public record is not a minor administrative adjustment. It closes a critical window of public accountability and silences residents who cannot or will not speak at a microphone. Maintaining 2-minute speaking limit while eliminating written submissions leaves residents with 120 seconds as their sole meaningful avenue of participation.
0: Although it could be argued that council would still see their submissions. They'd be distributed to the councillors. They just wouldn't be made public. Now, I still think that's a problem because one of the tools that we use to judge councillor accountability is we watch public participation. What are the arguments that are put to those councillors? We read the letters, if we wish to, that are written to the council about people expressing their views. And that's the context that we use to judge the decisions that the councillors ultimately make. You know, are they making a decision even though they've got 100 letters in their email box all telling them, please stop. This is an awful idea. Nobody's for it. It makes it pretty hard for them to say, a lot of people support me on this if they've got an overflowing email box and a line of people out the door all saying that it's a bad idea. So you and I, members of the public, we need to see that context to be able to judge them appropriately at the next election. So what did they decide to do last night? They didn't actually get to the public participation portion in Callwood. It was the mayor who noted that public participation was a really important issue. They were running out of time. So he made a suggestion that was supported by Callwood City Manager Jason Johnson to schedule it for another day. And that sounded like this.
2: How do you want to do this? Do you want to do committee of the whole after council or do we move it another day? Because actually the next...
0: It would have been awful if they had tried to do it after council because their council meeting went for more than 3 hours last night. They're arguing back and forth over a potential issue coming forward on the 400 block of Tamarack. They were talking about provincial housing legislation and looming deadlines. Things got busy last night. There was even an argument over whether or not a dog park was a damned expensive dog park. Do you know who said that? Well, you'll find out.
2: Decision is probably the most important one on public participation. So
0: I totally agree with Mayor Doug Kobayashi, by the way, and I'm glad that he did this last night. I think that he would have done them all a disservice to try to shoehorn this debate into not enough time.
2: I think there's going to be a lot of discussion around that, so... Do you want to just program it for another time, Mr.
3: I recommend that, Your Worship. I imagine there's a lot of feedback that still needs to come in order for us to be able to bring a bylaw forward that meets council's expectation.
2: Okay.
3: I would suggest you adjourn this matter to the next committee of the whole meeting, okay, which would be the start of that. So we will incorporate that so that we can make sure that we get council's direction before any bylaws are proposed.
2: Okay, thanks very much. So at this point in time,
0: you know what that is? That's the right answer. All involved. Bravo. Because a lot of people are going to be sensitive about this. A lot of people are going to care about it. I acknowledge the issue. What do we do if residents start using AI to write like 20-page complaint letters and hundreds of them start coming in? Are we going to publish all those on the agenda while making sure that there's nothing that makes it through the filter that might expose the municipality to legal liability? That's a tall order, and that's not something that I think would be advisable to trust to AI. So ultimately, I'm not sure how they're going to deal with this. Although I will note that there was a busy agenda last night, and... Well, correspondence is relevant. We actually saw that at the meeting last night because the mayor, yes, he noted that it was the largest group that he had seen during his time in the mayor's chair.
2: To welcome the big crowd. This is the biggest crowd I've ever

0: seen since being mayor here. So phenomenal. Phenomenal attendance tonight. It's pretty good to see democracy at work.
1: And written submissions got noted in terms of how many there were and when they arrived.
0: There were two written submissions that were received prior to agenda publication. And
1: I read the two that were published on the agenda. And I have to admit, I felt, you know, some cynicism creeping in because I'm sitting here reading a staff report. That says, oh, you have to worry because artificial intelligence is making it possible to send in these really long complaints. And then I read the actual agenda. And they've got two messages on there. And one of them was a really like professional letter put together by a member of the development community that wanted to see one of the projects going forward. And the other letter was like, you know, a million emails with a resident raising their concerns that I've read before. There was nothing long or untoward necessarily that I saw last night on Colwood's agenda. But the mayor made sure that all of us knew that, yeah, you know, there were 22 letters on the agenda originally, but there were two on the agenda originally. Another 22 came in late.
0: They are attached to the agenda tonight.
1: And they got attached with an updated version because I had looked at the agenda over the weekend and on Monday while I was preparing for this.
0: And 24 written submissions were received after agenda publication.
1: And Colwood has a special spot on its website. And by the way, it was Councillor Day that moved this in May of 2025. She was supported by Councillors Ward, Jansen, and others around the table. In fact, I don't even think anybody dissented that I can think of. They have a special spot on their website dedicated to packages of resident correspondence. So you can go to that page and you can say, okay, meeting May 25th. Let's see what the letters look like. And it'll open up the file right there to all the letters. It makes it easier to do research. I think it's a fabulous function. I want to applaud Colwood having it on its website like that. And I'm hoping that it doesn't go anywhere. I think it's a great thing. I think they should keep doing it, and I hope they do it.
0: And they'll be appended to the agenda following tonight's meeting. In addition, they will be available on the city's website tomorrow. I'd like to thank the public. I actually had a chance to read all the written submissions. I'd like to thank you very much for your submissions and very thoughtful. And I don't think anyone was, or no one was registered for to speak virtually. At this point in time, and unfortunately we keep this to 20 minutes, so if you don't get your chance tonight, I can actually ask for an extension with council, or I certainly welcome you on the 22nd.
1: Remember, this is the largest crowd that he says that he has seen in his time in the mayor's chair. They weren't just there for the Tamarack Road proposal. They weren't just there for another property issue. They weren't just there to raise concerns potentially about provincial housing legislation. By the way, that deadline is still on the horizon. What did they decide to do about that last night? We'll get to that coming up. Last night was a busy night in Colwood.
0: Members of the public will now be allowed to present their concerns or ask questions. Alternately, you may wish to wait for the agenda item to be brought up and speak at that time.
1: He's implying the Tamarack Road thing. And you're like, Adam, what's the Tamarack Road thing about? Okay, here's essentially what happened. This item is in an area where the status of the current official community plan has been called into question in terms of whether it's going to change going forward. Tamarack Road, you can Google it. There was a contentious development proposal there a few months ago, similar size in terms of stories. Bottom line, it's a residential area that is suddenly going to be allowing much taller buildings, like six stories, than what has been there before. And a lot of residents in the area, they're worried about traffic. They're worried about parking. They're worried about impacts. They're worried about whether or not the official community plan and the Colwood Corners designation is what they call it, really was intended to apply to parcels in this area like that. So every time a Tamarack Road application comes before Colwood Council, these residents come out in droves. Happened late last month for this particular one in the 400 block. The mayor announced to the meeting, I can't remember how many minutes in it was, but it's on the Colwood YouTube channel if you want to watch it yourself, that they had actually pulled the item from the agenda at that time. Why? Because they didn't have a report attached to it. And the mayor said that he wasn't comfortable moving forward at that time without more information being attached. The question that was being asked of council last night was part of a larger, what they call a pacing question in terms of staff time, in whether or not this issue should come back essentially between now and the end of the year. And council can say, yeah, bring it back to us. And when you do, it'll be on the agenda and people can show up and they can tell us what they think and we can talk about it. So last night wasn't a yes or a no to this proposal. Last night was a should staff try to bring this proposal back so people can weigh in on it before the end of the year? And it's important that we all understand that, because the residents, even if they did succeed in, or actually, hold on, I guess they could have said no to it last night, because if they don't bring it back before the end of the year, they don't have to worry about showing up to say no. So that's why a lot of the people were out last night, just for context.
0: Just see a show of hands of the number of people that want to speak tonight. So we got quite a few.
1: They said there about 20 speakers was what they ended up trying to do. So what they did is they started welcoming them up to the speaker one by one, talking about the issues that they were raising concerns about. And the term six story shows up over and over and over again. And recall, this is also something that we hear about in Saanich. Where do you put that threshold for where single family, one and two story homes are ordinarily expected? Where does that, and some people call it a zoning cliff, where's the right place to put that? Because nobody that I've ever seen in any of these debates says, hi, I live in a two-story single-bedroom home and I've got a six-story building going up beside me and people are going to be able to look down from their window or their balcony into my backyard and I'm just fine with that. Almost everybody objects if they're the house that's on the margin. So how do you deal with that?
2: And that showed, and I was aware of the fact, that there could be four six-story buildings in that Part B block across the road. And I was okay with that because there was also a lot of green space. There was a laneway, there were parkways. And so consequently, and a lot of the other people in my building as well, 364B, considered that was a reasonable place. We now find that at the PLUC meeting on...
1: Oh, that's the Planning and Land Use Committee meeting. And they go back. And I'm not going to play all these just to give a sense of what was there. But the Tamarack issue is not the only issue that got discussed last night. There was a number of different issues that council had to hear about.
3: Our neighborhood has been blindsided by this development, especially since we were recently supplied with three diagrams of proposed layouts. The two diagrams which relate to the Veterans Memorial Park part of the park with 133 beds and fencing show that the intention is to displace all other activities and users from our near neighborhood park.
1: Now, in perhaps a preview of debates that would take place later on in the meeting, the prospect of the municipality being dragged into court was not so subtly broached.
3: If this proposal were challenged in court, we believe that we would be granted meaningful consultation. Thank you.
1: And that's a representative from the group of Colwood Creek ratepayers. And they were there wearing their yellow T-shirts with the tree symbol on the front last night, which, by the way, is a strong signaling tool that organized groups of citizens can use knowing that they're on camera at these meetings.
0: Thank you very much.
1: And this is where you get people clapping, and the audio is really good, though. They've got really good noise-canceling mics because I can't hear anything. It's just complete silence. I can see people clapping in the video, but I can't hear them. The mayor jumps in, though, and says...
4: If I just ask everyone to refrain from clapping, I know it's joyous news, but booing, clapping, it's not the...
1: People are booing and clapping after somebody threatens obliquely to drag us into court.
4: Not the decorum of City Hall for...
1: And he's right, and that's not just a Colwood rule, that's an everywhere rule, so I'm not going to give him a hard time about that. In fact, all in all, I thought that Mayor Doug Kobayashi did a pretty good job last night chairing one of the largest meetings, he says, that he's ever seen. There were a lot of passionate residents there. We'll get to some more clips coming up, but ultimately, if this is an indication of the issues that Colwood residents are going to care about, get passionate about, and show up and vote about in this fall's election, it's going to be interesting. We'll have a quick break and a wrap up right after this.
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0: universe in terms of what you would expect to buy for something that you would have on your own property. And the whole point of having dog parks in the first place is things like safety, a safe place where residents can bring their pets, where they don't have to worry about these issues. So maybe that's just what dog equipment costs. I don't know. How much do dog playgrounds cost? Who sells dog playgrounds? I have no idea. I have no idea at all. $344,000 sounds like a lot. Maybe it's not. I don't know.
1: Okay, that's, they're looking after themselves. They've got contingency in there. And we don't approve anything. There's no budget really approved for this yet. You haven't got a budget approval from council on this.
0: Oh, there's no budget. Where have I heard that one before?
1: I was just questioning why it was that much in the end.
2: It's what they said about the RCMP building, but we'll keep that a secret.
1: And, you know, like I said, it was a rough order magnitude number that you gave us right now. And I guess it's for, there's a lot more than just fencing in this. That's what I'm suggesting right now. Not sure. I know you want to put a water fountain in there and everything like that. So, but I had no idea that this was going to be the cost in the end. So I think that's a B-class or C-class estimate you have right now.
0: Who wants to answer that question?
3: So that, the number in the report today is a quote from a provider or a consultant, or contractor.
1: Right.
3: And so that's basically a class A. That's what we're going to pay. So that's a fixed price. Yeah.
1: That's fine.
0: So, and then Ward jumps in. It says, hold on. I just want to put it on the record that this has been discussed before back in May.
1: Well, I'll call the vote. Nope. I won't.
0: No votes. Ian Ward, jump in.
4: Sorry, Mr. Mayor, in speaking to the motion, I'm compelled to just put it on the record that in terms of background for the public, on May 12th, 2025, Council passed the following resolution that Council directs
0: he's got the minutes out.
4: Staff to engage directly with Path Developments, formerly Gablecraft, on the use of this specific parcel of land for the purpose of an off-leash dog park. Subsequent to that, April 27, 2026, Council approved $370,000 in funding for this project through the...
0: Oh, so why are you complaining about $344,000 now if you approved up to $370,000 before? I see it.
4: Growing Communities Fund. So the actions were taken, and the policy before us is, what, an additional $7,000 above that. So I just want to be on record as stating that we have taken these two steps. This is not something I've imagined or assumed. This is what we've done. Thank you.
1: Okay, thanks. I will call the question right now. All those in favor? Any opposed? Seeing none, motion carries.
0: And it's always nice to see these things go forward after a robust debate, et cetera, et cetera. That was not the only thing that they ended up discussing, though, last night. The meeting did get somewhat contentious after that on the issue of whether or not the overall staff work plan should bring forward a contentious development proposal that's in the 400 block of Tamarack Road, a six-story development proposal. Staff explained basically what would happen when development applications go down, when there's a certain amount of capacity that they have and they have to repace things potentially in their work plan. It sounded like this.
3: Other policy areas. Typically what happens when development applications go down, that's the opportunity to get ready with policy for that next wave of development. And that's why we're bringing this forward to council, that council can make sure that the priorities are aligned with what council would like to see. And Ms. Bosworth is here to provide council with an overview of that.
0: So they got a report on basically how many staff hours are available in the year that haven't already been spoken for.
5: Which leaves approximately 1,000 hours available right now to allocate to new policy projects.
0: So anyway, going forward on the actual issue itself, the mayor clarified yet again that the actual development that a lot of people showed up to talk about last night wasn't actually on the agenda to say yes or no. It was among the issues that might be brought back to council sooner, depending on the decision that council makes tonight. Does that make sense?
1: It is not an application approval tonight at all.
5: No.
1: It's not.
0: And he kept pressing that.
1: It's basically whether we bring it forward for consideration or not.
5: That's correct. I would say this is a development application that we've received. The applicant has paid for that application. Our typical process is to process those applications, bring them forward to council, and council makes a decision on them. Right now, looking at council schedules and timing requirements to send out notices, we would be able to bring it to the July 13th council meeting would be the earliest we could bring it.
0: So that means that everybody would have to show up at that meeting, too, and say what they wanted to say tonight about it to be heard, essentially.
3: Thank you.
5: So just a summary, based on the capacity that we have available, these projects that we have recommended will fill that capacity until the end of the year.
0: And as we know, that's on the other side of the election, which, of course, is among the key issues here for these residents. So they go back and forth. They talk about exactly what might not be there, exactly what sorts of other things that they would have. Councillor Day pointed out that the prediction was for the discussion that night to be more so about policy work, not the approval of one development in Tamarack.
6: Predicated tonight's discussion on this item being about the policy work, and that we were not looking at approval or not approval.
0: She raised a point of order because it was straying into what she considered approval or not approval, because Ward signaled that he would support one project but then seek an amendment to apply a moratorium to any future development under the existing OCP in that region, in a compromise of sorts with residents.
6: Of 420 Tamarack.
3: That is correct.
6: Thank you. So that motion is out.
3: So I will go back to Councillor Jensen's. I know what he was going to say for his motion. I just thought I'd pipe in here because I haven't had an opportunity to speak yet.
0: They're having a debate about whether or not they should have a debate to move forward a proposal. That is literally what is happening.
3: First of all, I want to recognize all the many nearby residents that showed up here tonight and before. You have genuine concerns, and I hear you. And I respect the time and the effort you've invested in participating in this whole process. I just want to back up, one thing that was pointed out by Councillor Ward, and I've been part of the committee,
0: the Reconciliation Corridor. Yeah.
3: The RCI committee, the Reconciliation Corridor Initiative. Now, it hasn't gone public because everything has been basically in camera. It's very sensitive. I can say that it's an initiative that is being run by the First Nations.
0: Which I found interesting because I know almost nothing about this.
3: That is for the light rail train, the LRT. And I can tell you that there's work is actually happening, is proceeding under this RCI or the Reconciliation Corridor Initiative. And this area of Colwood, this is probably not known to everybody, is the closest to the corridor, and the RCI wants to be relevant to Colwood. So you can decide what that means.
0: And I'm honestly not sure how much I should read into that, because that was one of the arguments that had been raised, is that this process that's largely been in camera that Mayor Doug Kobayashi was talking about last night, involving a reconciliation corridor, what sounds like the possibility of some sort of, if not mass transit, then maybe something approaching mass transit, if that starts servicing this area. Well, suddenly the argument that we see made about how much density is there, how much parking is there, et cetera, et cetera, suddenly that argument can be changed. But will that actually be the case? Would it be enough? We don't know what we don't know, but we're suddenly intrigued.
3: And so, if there's, I'll put it in plain English, if there's ever going to be a station, an LRT station for Colwood, it's going to be located close to that.
0: Close to that.
3: So that's the bottom line here. So I just wanted to back that up, and it changes the equation a lot because it's predicated on our OCP and what we've stated as the density there. So it's an important consideration right now. And so I'm just throwing that out right now, just for some other things, but I'll get back to the point that we are talking about policy tonight and not an approval and application.
7: Point of order, Mr. Mayor.
0: Point of order. Ian Ward's calling a point of order. What's going to happen next? Find out right after this commercial break.
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0: All right, we're back on the air here at CFAX 1070. Colwood Council had a debate about whether or not something should be brought forward to have a debate as part of their scarce work hours that their staff have left in this year's schedule. It's in the 400 block of Tamarack Place, Tamarack Road. It's near another contentious six-story proposal that residents also mobilized against. The council backed down on at the time whether or not it goes forward under what they call the current version of their official community plan or a previous one, part of the debate. But bottom line, a lot of residents don't feel that it should be there in terms of its size, its height, its density. So they're showing up to oppose it any way they can, including last night appealing to council not to even ask their staff to bring it forward. Council's debating the issue. Ian Ward says, you know, when you look at this, I can understand why some people have some concerns here, especially involving transportation. But what would happen if there was a meaningful LRT link constructed in Colwood in future? Would that change the equation?
4: Allocated $1.7 million to examining the viability of turning that corridor into a rail line to connect the West Shore and certainly other areas to downtown. The conversation, I think, is in a place it's never been before in this region in terms of bringing something like that to fruition. And anybody who knows anything about geography or understands how this is going or has paid attention to it for years as I have, again, LRT was something that I made part of my platform in 2022 to pursue as hard as I could with what little influence you have at this table. Anybody can see that for Colwood to be a part of this, there would have to be a Colwood train station. And where does a Colwood train station go?
0: That's actually a really good point. I don't know. Where does it go?
4: Down behind Whale Road.
0: Does it really? Because I hadn't really thought about this. Down behind Whale Road. Huh.
4: What comes with a train station? Density. So
0: yeah, if you've got a train station, absolutely that comes with density. But do we want to take that? See, I haven't been in camera, so I don't know how mature those conversations might or might not be in terms of something actually being on the horizon.
4: It's almost an inevitability if that happens that you would see the downtown core of Colwood emerge and sort of arrive in where the triangle lands are has always been planned, but also a little bit further north in the Whale Road area.
0: People who don't know where we're talking about, right at the corner of Whale Road and the main, I used to call it the Old Island Highway there. You know where Wanda Fuca is? And then there's the road that goes up. There's the Tim Hortons there, the Co-op gas station, the Wendy's is there. That's Whale Road, that hill that goes up to Goldstream. On the right-hand side and on the left-hand side, as you're going up that hill, you're going to see tall buildings right now that are constructed there that weren't there a decade and a half ago. There was actually an unfortunate hole in the ground there for a while. Maybe that was a couple of decades ago. But the idea of six stories is not really out of place in that area. The question is how far away from that hub, though, is it expected to encroach upon areas that right now are single-family homes that are one and two stories? And that's what the residents are pushing back against. Ian Ward is saying, well, sure, it might look out of place. There might be problems with transportation, amount of parking, et cetera, right now. But imagine a future where we have a light rail line that's in around there. Would that change things?
4: Yeah. So that's something to consider. And the last piece there, too, is just business. We know the Tap House failed in the Holiday Inn. The Ruby is there now, a local business. Those business people have predicated some of their decision-making on growth, and we know that growth is important to business. I know there's people who've written letters concerned about this development who have also been featured in business magazines talking about growth in
0: I don't know who he's implying, and I'm not going to say.
4: Frankfurt and what it means to their business. So the same thing applies here. So at the end of the day, I'm not going to make a motion. I understand Councillor Jansen wanted to do that. I will approve, or I will certainly support this one unique project in isolation.
0: Okay, why?
4: But I would also be seeking an amendment to apply a moratorium to any future development under the existing OCP to that region.
0: So, and this process was essentially the one that had the point of order called by Councillor Day saying, well, we're supposed to be talking about policy. We're not talking about approval or not approval of 420 Tamarack. The mayor jumped in and started talking about the issue or the idea of whether or not there's going to be an LRT station or a train station.
1: I'll put it in plain English. If there's ever going to be a station, an LRT station for Colwood, it's going to be located close to that.
0: I mean, okay, but how likely is that? And you and I don't know because we haven't been in the meetings.
1: So that's the bottom line here.
0: And now the point of order gets raised by Ward.
1: So I just wanted to back that up. And it changes the equation a lot because it's predicated on our OCP and what we've stated as the density there. So it's an important consideration right now. And so I'm just throwing that out right now, just for some other things. But I'll get back to the point that we are talking about policy tonight and not an approval of an application.
4: Point of order, Mr. Mayor.
0: There's the point of order. Okay, we're back to the present.
4: That suggests we cannot make a motion around this application.
0: Turn on his microphone.
4: It was a staff recommendation. I'd like to make that amendment. Councillor Day's comment that it was predicated by that. That was not a vote. Council did not determine that we could not advance.
0: I love how Ian Ward just sort of goes into the point of order and he starts explaining it. His mic isn't on. The mayor's mic is on, but the mayor's just sitting there listening.
4: So we're not operating within the vote.
0: That sounds like Jordison now, although I can't quite make out the voices. They've got really good noise-canceling mics, and the mayor's mic is the only one that's on, as far as I could tell. Turn on their microphones! Turn them on!
18: It hasn't even happened.
0: I think that's Jordison.
18: Like that we've been talking about for years.
0: Yeah, that's Jordison.
3: Yep.
18: Years and years, so I don't know if I'll see it in my lifetime if we get LRT.
4: By saying predicated this.
0: Are they arguing?
4: This meeting by saying they're not going to do something.
0: Can somebody please turn on Ian Ward's microphone so we can hear him? He's a well-spoken guy. He's got strong points to make. He's usually logical when he makes them. But if I can't hear them, I can't judge them.
4: So you can't talk about it. That's not how a meeting.
18: I'd like to make amendment to the motion.
0: Oh, no.
4: No one seconded the motion, so there's no motion.
3: I just want to be.
0: Can somebody please get control of this meeting?
3: Clear from staff. What was the purpose behind the motion, Mr. Johnson, please? This is prioritizing staff's work. And the recommendation was to bring forward 420 Tamarack because that.
0: Which is a hot button issue.
3: Initial direction to staff. We required clarification. How do you want to deal with what council had put forward with the infill strategy with the existing development application that has been underway?
0: And suddenly we're talking about possible future train stations and everybody's interrupting each other while microphones are off and on and it's bedlam.
3: So we wanted to make sure we were meeting what council's intention was. If you look back to the previous report, there are over 90 policy frameworks there together. And it's our job to bring that forward to council so that you can prioritize it. So that's why we brought this forward, so that council could prioritize this time of staff and how we.
0: I might be proven wrong by circumstance. I would love nothing more than that. But the pessimistic cynic in me says we have been talking about an LRT line coming to Colwood for more than a couple of decades now. It's been about a couple of decades. Once upon a time, the LRT line was expected to come right up through Colwood to Colwood Corners. Remember that? That was going to be an LRT hub, and then it would turn and it would go down Goldstream potentially in future. Now I'm hearing about a potential LRT station near Whale Road. Would that be closer to Goldstream on Whale Road? Would that be closer to the highway? I'm assuming it would be Goldstream because Goldstream is part of BC Transit's overall sort of major transportation corridor. But I don't know what close to means. Nobody's actually given me an address or a parcel where a hypothetical future train station might be located. Like, are we talking on Goldstream at Whale Road? Are we talking further down the hill on Whale Road? You're not running a train up Whale Road. That hill, that is a monster hill. Beautiful views, by the way. You can see Mount Baker in the distance. If you're lucky enough to own a home there, you sort of look down that hill as an aside. But I have a tough time imagining any train going up that grade. So I'm guessing that the train station would probably be located away from Whale Road. I just don't know where.
3: Get direction from council to ensure that we're meeting what your expectation is.
1: So essentially the decision you were looking for from council. So make sure I understand this correctly.
0: They're asking you whether or not you want to address this issue this year, essentially.
1: It's not to approve the application. This is whether we're going to consider this as part of the policy or not consider part of the policy. Is that correct?
3: That is correct. Does 420 Tamarack be put on hold given that council wants to do this policy work, or do you wish to continue move forward with it?
1: Correct.
3: The bottom line is the OCP is in place for this area. In order for it to be actualized, it requires a rezoning. That rezoning is a discretionary power of council.
1: Right.
3: So we didn't want to put the cart before the horse without getting council's review of how you want to prioritize this and what that policy direction meant.
1: Okay, thank you. I just want to get that clarified. Councillor Day?
0: So is everybody going to get along now, or are we going to start complaining about what Robert's Rules of Order should provide in this situation?
18: I'm trying to make, if we need to put the motion on the table so I can make an amendment to it, I'd like to do that.
1: Okay, I'm just in discussion right now still with questions.
6: I wanted to clarify.
0: Does anybody know what's happening?
6: The point of order that I raised, because it's clear that it's not clear. And
0: it's clear that it's not clear. what happens next? Do they manage to successfully navigate the shoals of this meeting? Find out in just a moment.
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22: From the National Newsroom of the Canadian Press, I'm Karen Rebo. Canada's public safety minister is among those offering condolences to the family, friends, and colleagues of an Ontario provincial police constable who was killed in the line of duty in northern Ontario. Gary Anandasangari says on social media he was deeply saddened to hear of Constable Tarun Bali's death while on the job yesterday afternoon in the small town of Hearst in Ontario's Cochrane district. The OPP says Bali was seriously injured as officers were conducting an investigation, and the 29-year-old died a short time later. One person is in custody. Bali had been with the OPP for 2.5 years and was assigned to Central Ontario's Dufferin Detachment, but was on deployment with the James Bay Detachment at the time. Ontario Premier Doug Ford was in Washington, D.C. yesterday, meeting with some political and business leaders in his push to get the Continental Trade Agreement reviewed, updated, and completed. He was asked by reporters if he intends to put American booze back on Ontario liquor store shelves amid veiled threats by Washington of more tariffs if this trade irritant isn't resolved.
23: Yeah, well, I just want to get this deal done, and I can assure you once that deal's done, I'm going to be sitting down and bringing all the booze back on shelves in Ontario, and everyone's going to be kumbaya.
22: Ford yesterday also expressed his doubts about whether the long-awaited bridge between Ontario and Michigan will actually open. A Canadian source with knowledge of the planning, though, says invitations to Friday's ribbon cutting have been sent, and all signs Canada has received federally indicate the Gordie Howe International Bridge is cleared to open. U.S. President Donald Trump threw the future of the bridge into doubt in February. The Bank of Canada is set to make an interest rate announcement this morning. The central bank is widely expected to deliver a fifth consecutive hold to its benchmark rate, which stands at 2.25%. Graham Plattner has won the main Democratic primary for U.S. Senate, setting up a high-stakes race against Republican Senator Susan Collins. Plattner is an oyster farmer and former chair of the planning board in the small town of Sullivan. He's got little political experience and has faced a series of controversies, but he has drawn hundreds of people to rallies around the state.
24: Every day I wake up and I try to be a little bit better and a little bit kinder than I was the day before. And if you give me the chance, I will be a senator for the people who cannot afford to buy a senator.
22: In South Carolina, Congresswoman Nancy Mace is conceding in her race for governor. Mace last night said she did not regret any of the votes or moves she said might have cost her some support, including voting for the release of files related to the late sex trafficker Jeffrey Epstein.
25: As a survivor, I chose to stand on principle and stand against the Epstein cover-up.
22: This is the Canadian Press. Stand 3-2-1. In sports, the Stanley Cup final is all tied up at 2 games apiece. Jordan Staal scored twice to lift the Carolina Hurricanes to a 5-3 victory over the Vegas Golden Knights. The Toronto Blue Jays were winners at Rogers Centre. They rallied to beat the visiting Philadelphia Phillies 3-2. Dylan Cease made quite the return from the 15-day injured list. Blue Jays manager John Schneider lauded his star pitcher's 11-strikeout effort.
26: Against that lineup and that much swing and miss, I think it's the most in a game this year and the most for a Blue Jay. That's big.
22: Tennis legend Serena Williams and Canadian star Victoria Ambocco won their first round doubles match at the HSBC Championships grass court tournament today in London, England. The 44-year-old Williams took the court for her first competitive match since 2022. The pair will next face Canadian Leila Fernandez and her doubles partner Laura Siegmund of Germany. From the Canadian Press, I'm Karen Rebo.
2: Apple is previewing its new child safety features. Sarah Lee Kessler has details.
5: They're being rolled out to make it easier for parents to manage the content their kids can see, who they're talking to, and when they have access to apps. Apple views these steps as important to protect children. It says these safety features are designed to build on already existing parental controls. The company says the first and most important step a parent can take to ensure age-appropriate experiences is to set up a child account. It's required for children under 13 and is available for those up to 18.
2: Perplexity is planning for an IPO in 2028. The company's CEO tells CNBC they'll move ahead regardless of how Anthropic and OpenAI do with their IPOs. And convicted FTX founder Sam Bankman-Fried is turning to the Trump administration for a presidential pardon. According to the information listed on the DOJ's Office of the Pardon Attorney website, the disgraced crypto mogul formally submitted a request for a presidential pardon. Tech Report, I'm Mark Mayfield.
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0: When we last left our heroes in the municipality of Colwood, Colwood Council was grappling with a question over whether or not to ponder a question over a potential six-story development proposal on Tamarack Road near Whale Road. Could it be something that is much more amenable to people's concerns in future if a phantom light rail transit system existed and there was a Colwood train station that was located near there? I have a lot of people texting me saying, I have heard nothing about this. What do you mean, Colwood train station? Well, apparently there's something called the Reconciliation Corridor Initiative, and apparently it's been discussed largely in camera, but Mayor Doug Kobayashi, I don't want to say he disclosed this, because that would imply that it had never been mentioned anywhere else before, but he did point out during the debate last night that there could, heavy emphasis on the could, at some point in future be a light rail train station in Colwood, and if it was located somewhere, it would be located near where this development is. Doug Kobayashi sounding like this for those just joining us.
1: I'll put it in plain English. If there's ever going to be a station, an LRT station for Colwood, it's going to be located close to that.
0: Okay, so I don't know exactly what close to that means. That triggered sort of a wave of points of order, and then points of order to points of order, and then councillors started talking over each other, and there were microphones off, microphones on. Councillor Jordison jumped in after Councillor Ward was talking. The mayor jumped in. They went to the city manager, Jason Johnson, because here's the thing. They weren't even supposed to be discussing this development proposal last night. They were discussing on whether or not this should come up at all as part of staff's work plan for the rest of the year.
3: Policy direction meant.
1: Okay, thank you. I just want to get that clarified. Councillor Day?
0: And then Jordison jumps in.
18: I'm sorry. If we need to put the motion on the table so I can make an amendment to it, I'd like to do that.
1: Okay, well, I'm just in discussion right now still.
0: Discussion about what?
6: I wanted to clarify.
0: That's Councillor Day.

0: be appropriate to the item on the agenda. The item on the agenda is not whether or not to approve Tamarack. It is how to allocate our staff hours to policy work.
1: At least that's how I read it. That's what I expected.
2: Point of order. You're incorrect.
1: Oh, point of order. So now, is that Ian Ward again talking without his microphone on?
2: Includes Tamarack. Councillor Jansen had indicated he was going to approve this.
1: Where's Councillor Jansen in all this?
2: Staff recommendation, which included that. I was stating that I would do the same thing with an added component to propose.
1: His microphone's not on, but we can still hear him, which is actually itself kind of neat.
2: A moratorium on further development. That's exactly what's written down as the recommendation for council.
0: If I may.
2: Robert's rules when you're wrong.
1: Fireworks between Councillor Day and Councillor Ward.
0: I'm not wrong.
2: Correct. That is exactly what's on the paper in front of us.
1: Wow.
3: Corporate officer.
1: Hey, Chair, can we get somebody chairing this meeting, please? And I like Doug Kobayashi. If he's out there listening right now, I don't want him to think that I'm being too hard on him. He's in a difficult position. I know I was tough over the RCMP building. We all have our roles that we need to play in order for the system to work here, but... You know, last night, that was getting pretty heated between those two. I'm just going to say, you know, Mayor Kobayashi, he strikes me as a peacemaker. He strikes me as the kind of person who comes into a situation, sees a conflict. He doesn't want to add to that. He doesn't want to take a side either because that might make it worse. He's just want to, let's lower the temperature a bit. That's usually how he acts.
3: Sir, please.
1: Yeah, get the corporate officer in here.
0: I just wanted to read to you the actual wording of the motion. It includes an "and further that council directs staff to bring forward the rezoning." That does not mean that we're considering it here tonight. Thank you.
1: Okay. Anybody
3: corporate
1: else?
3: Officer, what are you saying? Sorry.
4: We've also, just for your information, had inquiries from the public, and they were informed that...
1: Yeah, I'll bet they have.
4: The rezoning application was not going to be decided on tonight. So that's...
1: I put this up on Twitter yesterday morning, just for the record.
4: Probably quite a few other people that would have attended tonight should they have thought that it was on the agenda.
1: So people were reaching out to Callwood saying, I really care about this. Is this going to be on the agenda for discussion tonight? And they were told no. So even though it's the largest meeting that Mayor Doug Kobayashi points out he recalls in his time as mayor, you just hear staff advising council there in Callwood that even more people probably would have shown up if they knew that whether or not this development should go forward was on the agenda instead of just this development being part of a list of potential items that council could consider at some point in future.
3: Okay, thank you. Councillor Jansen, please.
5: Thank you, Worship. And
1: Councillor Jansen is usually pretty even-tempered in my experience, listening to his remarks at the council table. Usually has a very measured tone.
5: I feel like this has gone off the rails a little bit.
1: Yeah, I think it has. I think that's fair. This makes the dog park thing look tame.
5: Although my thinking is similar to Councillor Ward's, I'd rather see a fulsome package before me that includes all the renderings and all the staff reports once again so that I can make a fulsome decision at that time. So my intention was not to come to a conclusion on that particular piece of property this evening, but to convey that I would like to see it move forward.
1: I just want to pause here and reflect on how this was a debate about whether or not this one contentious property proposal should be part of a list that council will have brought before it in the months to come, or weeks or months to come, depending on how the staff workflow. And by this point in the debate, they're talking about a hypothetical moratorium that would be passed if the project were to move forward, supported by Councillor Ward, justified by a hypothetical train station that might some point in future be located close to the hypothetical property development that's justified in part by the hypothetical moratorium relying on the hypothetical train station at some point in future. And they're not even discussing the property yet, technically. They're just talking about putting it on a list. And they're already in a nested set of logical conditions that they're debating. They are so far into the weeds that I don't know how any of them can figure out what's going on.
5: To achieve some certainty. And I think when it comes back to this table is a time to offer some amendments or some...
1: Meanwhile, people are going, what? Train station? What's this about a train station?
5: ...conditions as suggested by Councillor Ward, and I applaud him for putting it out there. So I am happy to move the staff recommendation. You're

0: worship, but I think I'm not sure where the other motion lands or if it was fully out of order or not.
1: Yeah, I'm honestly not sure either. Can we have somebody to come in here and try to untangle this mess? For a second. Please turn on microphones when we talk? Because somebody just said something and I missed it.
0: So I'm going to move the staff recommendation. I believe there will be time to further discuss.
2: And could I get a seconder?
1: There's almost another hour left in the meeting, by the way.
2: On that, please. So we can get it on.
0: Okay, I think we've done enough motivation. I'll yield.
2: Okay, thank you. Discussion of the motion that's on the floor, which is from Councillor Dale.
3: Thank you. I'd like to propose an amendment.
1: Ah, good, because this isn't complicated enough already.
3: And my amendment is the age-friendly strategy be removed and in its place.
1: Oh, okay, yeah, because this is a debate on a list. I have to remind myself. The one property that they've spent all this time debating is part of just a list that staff had presented to council. They spent all their time talking about one item on the list. Councillor Day's talking about another item on the list.
3: We work towards the OCP amendment for the Triangle Lands to remove the Gamble Tamarack area from the Triangle Lands designation.
1: Oh, okay, so that is the same issue. I'm just reading back and forth with our production staff here. We are aware of the overall initiative in terms of this matter going forward. I'm not sure if we actually have a location for where such a train station would be. I'm trying to figure out, see, if I was sure that this was news last night, I would have led with it on the program instead of just being one of the sort of bizarre things that happened during last night's lengthy debate. But I've never been made aware of the exact location for where that train station might be or where it would fit in. And although we were told last night it would be close to this property, I don't know what that means. That can mean lots of things. Is it like up the hill on Goldstream or is it closer? I don't know that anybody says.
2: Make those changes, please. The amendment. Put it on the screen.
4: If you wouldn't just mind repeating just the end portion of it, here it is right here.
1: So anyway, they go on and they talk about the OCP amendments. They go on to...
4: Yes, thank you. I just want...
1: Councillor Jordison was up next.
4: I was just looking for some clarification. Are we still leaving the above on there, like the bringing forward the rezoning application? Is that still part of the motion?
0: Yes.
1: It's getting late at this point.
0: Correct, it is.
4: Okay, So my thought was I was hoping that Councillor Day might be open to a friendly amendment to add that.
1: Oh, my goodness. So we're a friendly amendment to the amendment on the issue on the policy list for the property that would hypothetically be discussed in future, justified in part by a hypothetical moratorium as well as a hypothetical close location of a hypothetical LRT line.
4: Staff prioritized the work for that as well as the gentle infill strategy.
1: Did I miss anything? I honestly don't know.
4: And I just want to remind everybody that...
1: You know what? This is a municipality that should really take a hard look at its procedures bylaw. I'm just going to throw that out there.
4: This OCP designation, land use designation, idea that came into this motion was brought forward by the Planning and Land Use Committee. And it was approved from there, and it came forward there. It was came to council from there, and that's how that whole thing started. Like, I think all I had was the gentle infill strategy. So it was something that was added, and I just wanted to clarify that.
1: I have somebody saying the train station would have to go somewhere along the ENN right-of-way. My understanding is the ENN right-of-way doesn't come into Colwood, does it? Am I wrong there? Because the ENN right-of-way crosses... Oh, no, actually, hold on. I'm just thinking out loud here. Because doesn't the ENN right-of-way cross still in View Royal and then head... Because the trail comes up around there. Yeah, because I honestly don't know where this hypothetical station would be. I'm interested. I'm curious. But I honestly don't know how close it would be to this address, whether or not it would actually justify the proposed density in this area, and whether or not it would really change the overall expectations of residents here. It was sort of thrown out during debate with multiple points of order, setting in-camera meetings that we don't really know the progress of. And that's part of the confusion.
2: Thank you.
1: And now we've got a friendly amendment to an amendment to a... Anyway. Everybody's quiet. If there's anybody in that room that can actually track what's happening right now, you would impress the hell out of me because my brain at this point is overflowing.
2: Someone got to add that, please?
1: It's not on our screen yet. Yeah, who wants to type that one in?
3: Did you want me to do it as a secondary amendment?
1: Yeah, I know, right? Aren't we discussing an amendment?
3: Okay.
1: Oh, and there we go. Somebody else with a microphone on.
2: So, clarification, please. From
1: yes, thank you.
2: Staff. Now, I thought you said that that's a big venture. So, i.e., if we approve this amendment, it's basically stalling out any decision that we're going to make for until you've completed this.
1: Oh, does it?
2: Is that correct?
3: So if this amendment passed, that would have implications on the other projects that we have recommended to initiate in 2026. If these are the two projects that you would like to prioritize, we can certainly do that. That would likely remove the...
1: So it wouldn't necessarily stall it, but staff time is limited. They're talking about their priority list. They're talking about the amount of resources that they have available. I just had somebody send me a link here to the Urban Systems West Shore Light Rail Transit Technical Review here. It says September 2025. Just looking here through the... Yeah, okay. So the LRT alignment that I have here is what we discussed on the show earlier. It goes up Goldstream. So I'm trying to figure out where the potential train station would be here because they have a Granger station outlined here. But it would be a lot closer to, no, that would be, yeah, I'm trying to figure out where this even goes. Because if that's Goldstream right there, if that's Hatley Park, I'm looking at the LRT alignment that was planned at that point. It looks like it turns down Goldstream at Colwood Corners, give or take. So Whale Road, I guess you could argue the residents would walk up Tamarack, maybe up the hill to Goldstream, or maybe walk down the hill to Wandafuca. See, I seem to remember Mayor Doug Kobayashi talking about distance to mass transit in another Tamarack Road land application as to whether or not his legs would be able to carry him that quickly down to the nearest transit exchange. I can find that clip if I need to. But if they had a light rail transit station somewhere along there, like near the transit exchange where it is right now at Wandafuca, I guess you could argue that's not far away. But I'm trying to figure out where else it would be because that's the LRT alignment that's in the West Shore Light Rail Transit Technical Review dated September 2025. I don't know, though, if what they're talking about is something else, but I'm going to assume that it's that one or something close to it.
3: Those other three projects, as we wouldn't have capacity to do all five of those initiatives.
1: So, in other words, they're talking about scarce staff time. And this is what, earlier in the conversation, we had Oak Bay Council grappling with last night. Should we at least make a plan for phasing out gas-powered lawn equipment? Well, hold on. How long is that going to take our staff? They can't just produce, you know, garbage and then put it on the agenda. These are serious folks. They're professionals. We are a government, a municipal government. And whenever we make rules that we try to apply on people, we should always be cognizant that if we don't do things right, people are going to take us to court and they're going to win. And I would be lying to you if I said at least nobody brought up the prospect of legal action during last night's debate, because exactly that comes up in the next few moments. But we're still at the point now where they're debating what the potential friendly amendment to the amendment on the initial issue would actually lead to. And I'm going to fast forward here because I think Councillor Jansen was correct here when he said that they'd gone off the rails a bit. The vote on Councillor Day's amendment went like this.
2: Okay.
1: It was 2 hours, 38 minutes, 22 seconds into the meeting, which is on YouTube if you want to watch it.
2: Thanks. I'm just getting... Okay, I'm going to call the question on the amendment.
1: Thank you.
2: All those in favor? Okay. And all those opposed? Okay, that's... okay, Grove, Ward, Kobayashi, Jensen, and Olson. Okay. So let's remove all this stuff.
1: So I didn't want to belabor that conversation too much because Councillor Day's amendment didn't pass anyways. What would it have done? It doesn't matter because it's gone.
2: Let's get it back to the original recommendation, which was your recommendation, staff recommendation. Did we get a seconder on that? We did, right? Okay, so let's go back to discussion on the original motion then, please. Any other discussion?
1: The hour grows late at the Colwood Council table. Is that the last potential amendment we will see to this motion before we get a vote on it one way or the other? No, it's not. And you'll know what I mean by that right after this.
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1: All right. You know, and I can sympathize with members of Colwood Council last night. Mayor Doug Kobayashi begins the meeting by noting that it's the biggest crowd that he has seen. And folks, they're up in arms over different reasons. It wasn't just this. They also had their provincial housing legislation that was on their agenda for last night. And it hadn't even been discussed yet. It was item 8.2 on the agenda. Their small-scale multi-unit housing. Corporate officer introduced the amendment. We had concerns that were raised. Ultimately, they voted to refer it back to staff. Nobody was even opposed to that. That point, that was more than 3 hours at the meeting. I think somebody said that they were just going to tell the province that they're underway, even though there's a deadline that's looming very quickly. But they couldn't even get to that because they're still on item 7.2 at this point, which is their list of stuff that they want their staff to bring before them over the next few months as we near the end of this term. And while, sure, that list was technically about policy, it was technically about a number of things, this one property, this six-story proposal for 420 Tamarack Road kept on coming up over and over again. And suddenly, before you know it, we're talking about a reconciliation corridor initiative. We're talking about a hypothetical light rail train station that might exist in future, whether or not it would be close to that, and whether or not there would be a moratorium that would go after the approval of 420 Tamarack, and whether or not that would also play into it. And that, of course, is the next amendment that they discuss.
2: Councillor Day.
3: I think that tempers have gotten a little high.
1: Yeah, I think they have.
3: And I'm going to make an effort to cool those tempers a little bit. I'm trying to be reasonable and support what council has already asked to be done that has not been done. And so I'm hoping that council will bring this back and consider at least just the OCP amendment. Thank you.
1: All right. All right, we're all getting along now? We're all okay?
2: It's a ward. So it's amusing how we've come full circle on this. So I am going to propose an amendment.
1: Oh, no!
2: To the staff recommendation.
1: Yeah?
2: At the very end, where...
1: Where?
2: It says that, and further that council direct staff to bring forward the rezoning application, yada, yada.
1: Is this where the moratorium comes in?
2: I'm going to add another sentence that says, and further that... Council directs staff to put a moratorium on any further applications under the current OCP until the next council term or such time as an OCP amendment has taken place.
1: Isn't that what Dave moved the point of order to try to stop debate of earlier, though? Or have I lost the plot? I might have lost the plot. If you're just joining us, it was the busiest meeting that Colwood Mayor Doug Kobayashi said he'd ever seen during his term as mayor at Colwood City Council last night. The entire meeting itself weighs in at 3 hours, 23 minutes, and 3 seconds. And there was more than one meeting last night. They met at 5 for Committee of the Whole talking about their, and that was almost an hour long, maybe a little longer talking about that. They had a little bite to eat to sort of refresh themselves. And then it was off to the races with the busiest meeting. How did they get through this? And what did they decide to do in the end? Well, here's a bit of a preview. Those of you folks that are concerned about this particular development, your fight is not over yet. But what about this moratorium? And how would that actually work going forward? And will this train station actually exist? Where? How? When? More questions hopefully get answered after this.
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6: 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The diving header in the 93rd minute?
21: 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So much
6: drama. Every minute.
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1: Well, we'll get back to the adventure that they had last night at the Collard Council table. Is it almost to the end, I hear you asking yourselves? Well, not before at least one of them worries about opening up the municipality to legal exposure and says that they don't want to have to spend money defending themselves in court before the debate finally gets to a vote. And we'll talk about what happens next in that community. But I did want to take an interlude here and talk about the latest provincial news in terms of a new leader of the BC Conservative Party. Fresh polling. Is it a dead heat? Where is the momentum going? And what might happen in the always supposed and speculated next election here in the province of British Columbia? Here to talk more about this and go over the numbers, Mario Canseco, president of Research Co. with new provincial politics polling out since Carrie Lynn Findlay took leadership of the BC Conservative Party. Mario, afternoon. How are we doing?
24: Great to be here with you, Adam.
1: So what is the latest data telling us?
24: It's telling us that it's a tie. It's a four-point increase for the BC Conservatives from the last poll we took before John Rostad stepped down. A tie with the NDP at 42%, the Greens back in single digits at 9%, and significantly lower support for Centre BC and One BC. The fascinating aspect of this is the way people are reacting to Carrie Lynn Findlay. About a third of British Columbians are happy with the way she's handling herself as the new leader of the BC Conservatives. About a third who say that they disapprove, and about a third who don't know who she is enough to say what is going on. So this is part of the crucial aspect for the Conservatives. Can you connect with that third of voters who don't know enough about Carrie Lynn Findlay and bring those numbers higher?
1: You've done polling for a lot of leadership campaigns over the years. That number of unknowns, is that normal? Is that big? Is that small? What should we be seeing?
24: You know, it's similar to what we saw when Andrew Wilkinson became the leader of the BC Liberals. It's essentially because there's people who don't know enough about the career of somebody or haven't been paying attention to the leadership races. The level of undecided was lower when Kevin Falcon became the leader of the BC Liberals, which ultimately became BC United. So it's normal to see this type of situation, but it also suggests that there's a voter out there that has an appetite for something different. They may not be particularly satisfied with the way the NDP has been managing finances, but they weren't particularly thrilled either with the emphasis that the BC Conservative leadership race put on culture wars. So anything can happen in this province.
1: When we take a look at the impressions that we're seeing of Carrie Lynn Findlay, you mentioned there's that relatively one-third of the electorate has no opinion about her one way or the other. Much has been made about the divisive aspects, what the NDP is branding, the extreme aspects of this. What are we seeing in terms of the data?
24: Well, there's definitely a situation where the voters who were with the conservatives before are going to stay there. I think that is one of the major messages from the survey. The retention rate, it's not as if the voters who supported the conservatives under John Rostad are walking away. They're holding on to 89% of the voters who supported them in 2024. So the base is safe. Now, the base wasn't enough to win the election. And I think one of the things that is crucial for the conservatives' chances is, can you connect on the issues that people care about? We didn't hear a lot in the leadership race about housing, about the economy and jobs, about healthcare. Those are the things that are making BC residents uneasy at this particular stage. They don't want to hear about culture wars or DRIPA or SOGI. You know, they want a solution for some of those problems. And I think that is where the numbers could move for Carolyn Findley if she connects on these bread and butter issues.
1: How big of a risk is there for a resurgence of either Centre BC or a similar party in that part of the spectrum?
24: Well, I was curious to see whether Centre BC would be the repository of some of that vote that would have gone to the Conservatives. Essentially voters who weren't thrilled with the fact that Carolyn Findley became the leader of the party. They're at 3%, just a little bit higher than 1BC at 2%, so it's not happening immediately. But when we ask the question with the BC Liberals as an option, they're at 15%. It may not sound like much, but we got to remember just 3 years ago, the BC Conservatives were at 2% without a leader. So there's significant brand value when you talk about the BC Liberals. What we don't have is a group of people who are willing to essentially take the party over, have a leader, talk about certain things that you want to get done. So it's not immediate. It's not something that happened for a lot of people who voted for the Conservatives. But to be at 15% without a leader and without a party and after a rebrand certainly shows the staying power of the brand.
1: Where are we seeing the BC Greens at the moment?
24: The Greens are down 3 points from when we asked in October. They're at 9%. Still doing a little bit better on Vancouver Island, as is traditionally the case. But I think a lot of this is going to have to do with a couple of questions. The first one is just how much the environment has dropped as an issue. At the height of the Andrew Weaver leadership, when the party was polling consistently in the teens or sometimes closer to 20%, people were more likely to say they were worried about the environment. Now what we have is the younger population, people aged 18 to 34. Who are saying housing is my issue now. I'm no longer somebody who cares about the environment over anything else. So that is going to be a problem for Emily Lowen and the Greens. Can you connect with your traditional young voter who is right now looking for an opportunity to change things in housing and might be looking more at supporting a party that can form the government and not giving their votes to the Greens?
1: In terms of avoiding that schism with BC Liberal supporters, they wouldn't even have to attack the Conservatives. They just have to do literally nothing in the next election campaign, sit there and let Carolyn Findley's BC Conservatives lose by default, have another chance, essentially, to establish a more moderate centrist position in the leadership. How do they avoid that?
24: Well, I think one of the ways to avoid that is to actually start to bring out policies that are going to be challenging for the NDP. You know, one of the problems that we saw during the leadership race was an emphasis on things that you really can't control. And one of the things that really we see from residents as one of their desires is connection, particularly on the housing front. If you're younger, if you're 35 to 54, you're more likely to be worried about the economy and jobs. Those are the types of discussions that the people of BC tell us that they want to be having. You know, we're not having the same discussion on SOGI or on DRIPA that the BC Conservatives were having during their leadership race, in the same way that a few months ago we didn't have anybody talking about ostriches. You know, these are very small issues that cater to a small group of people on social media, but aren't touching the electorate at large.
1: That's actually an excellent point. I'm glad you brought that up, because I know that a lot of people were treating the ostrich story particularly as if it was this big thing and it was going to take down the government and people would never forget. And I don't mean to say that it wasn't sad that all those animals got culled, but for the most part, the internet has forgotten and moved on to other things remarkably quickly.
24: That is what the internet does. And it was particularly complicated because we were talking about issues that were really a federal jurisdiction and you know, to spend so much time on something that isn't really under your control. I think that is part of the lesson that the BC Conservatives could learn from that particular scenario. Do you want to hitch your wagon to something that is out of your jurisdiction, or do you want to engage with people on an emotional level and say, if you elect me, this is how I'm going to solve what I actually can solve?
1: Mario Canseco, president of ResearchCo, joining us with the latest numbers and a preview of how BC politics will go forward. Will we see a cleavage emerge between the BC Conservatives and more moderate centrist BC Liberals, or will they be able to find ways to set aside their differences and make common cause against the governing New Democrats? Only time, of course, will tell. Mario, where can people go for more information on this and other important surveys?
24: They can go to researchco.ca. It's our top story this week.
1: Mario Canseco, pleasure as always. Thanks so much.
24: My pleasure, Adam. Anytime.
1: All right. We'll take a quick break. Back to the situation in Colwood. Does it sort of fizzle out, or is there any more? Or does somebody talk about getting up in court? They might worry about ending up in court. But are their concerns founded? Do we say it? Should this perhaps be in camera? Another counselor chimes in. Hear how the debate went right after this.

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12: All right. Back at Colwood Council, for those of you just joining us, Colwood Council had what the mayor of Colwood said was the biggest meeting that he had ever chaired in his time as mayor last night. Why? A lot of residents were there over a couple of different things. It wasn't just a six-story development proposal on Tamarack Road. It wasn't just the community's official community plan. It wasn't just people wearing matching T-shirts that were concerned about the health of streams in Colwood. It was all of the above.
13: The biggest crowd I've ever seen. Since being mayor here. So phenomenal. phenomenal attendance tonight. It's pretty good to see democracy at work.
12: It was pretty good, but you know, the hours while on and everybody's getting a little sleepy and we're arguing over a list of staff work that includes a controversial development proposal that maybe could be supported if there was a moratorium on other similar development proposals and maybe could be supported if there was a hypothetical light rail transit train station nearby, which might happen some point in future if a hypothetical Indigenous Reconciliation Corridor initiative moves forward like it might. There's a lot of nested what-ifs are taking place in this debate.
5: The reason I do that is twofold. This moves forward, and there will be a future decision on this development, but it gives the people in the room, the people in the neighborhood and others that have very valid concerns about what, you know, is this the first domino to fall? Will there be a second building, third building, fourth building, fifth building?
12: Well, if there's a train station, why wouldn't there be?
5: It gives them some assurance that that won't happen, that this doesn't move forward. Somebody reads about it in the paper, brings forward a development application 3 weeks from now for 398 Tamarack. I'm making up a number, excuse me here.
12: I was just going to say, I heard him say that last time. I thought, oh God, I don't even know about that one.
5: But it gives them some assurance that they don't have to galvanize and write in letters and show up again at a council meeting 2 months from now, 3 months from now. It gives them some assurance that there will be time taken.
12: Okay, I just want to say though, what is stopping council from changing its mind on that moratorium? Like even if Councillor Ward holds to his position on the moratorium, what if a moratorium gets hypothetically passed, you know, tonight, and then residents show up 2 months from now, and maybe other members of council have changed their mind. Maybe they're convinced, maybe they're not. You see, I understand the argument that he's making, but I can see how the residents wouldn't necessarily be persuaded by it.
5: Do the work that, yes, in fairness, that this council directed staff to do, which are, we are directing to do again here in terms of pursuing an OCP renewal in 2027. But we're giving everybody time to do it right, and at the same time giving residents and the developer some assurance that rational heads have prevailed. So you spoke
12: about... But it can't be binding, can it? That would be my issue.
5: But cooler heads...
12: Or are you reassuring anybody knowing that it might not, or it might be reversed a couple of months from now?
5: I think that's the cooler head approach here. And then I'm fully prepared if someone doesn't support that and feels that we should stick with what it is and it's the OCP or nothing. I get that. I have used the OCP, as I said, as my North Star since I was elected. I've made every decision aligned with that. This is an exception for me, and I don't do it lightly. But I'm not saying let's amend it and change it right now. I'm saying let's buy some time until we know that if an amendment is required here and it's done right. And everybody walks away, I think, feeling a little bit happier about the situation, or at least if they're not happier, I won't say that, that's a stretch, they'll have some assurance at least that they're not here a week from now, 3 weeks from now, 3 months from now. That was my goal at the outset, and maybe I'm doing a slightly better job articulating it now, but that's where I'd propose this amendment to what Councillor Jansen has again put forward. Please.
12: So we're going to do this?
5: Yes. I would say bring forward... Oh, sorry.
12: Somebody needs to turn on their microphone.
5: I don't have it in front of me.
14: I'm not sure if there's, currently a application for, like, there's no report to support this to suggest there's other applications underway.
12: See, and here's the other thing, though. Okay, a moratorium. Well, what good is a moratorium if there's no other applications? What are we actually promising here?
14: And what that means for something that's midstream and whether we place the community into legal jeopardy.
12: Uh-oh! Legal jeopardy?
14: And the last thing I think we need to do is spend money defending ourselves in court. I don't know.
12: You know who has legal budgets? The development community has legal budgets. They have project managers. They have all sorts of folks who know exactly what the rules are and how to deal with them and what municipalities can and cannot do.
14: I'm not sure if the chief administrator has any thoughts or feelings.
12: Oh, yeah. Let's go on the record and talk about whether or not we have legal exposure. Every lawyer out there just got chills down their spine.
14: Well, this may land, or whether it's perfectly within our purview, or whether... we're going to need a legal opinion. I'd love to hear
12: something. I'm sorry.
15: Mr. Johnson?
12: Oh, yeah. Yeah, you want to weigh in on this one?
16: So, just to clarify, we have...
12: That's not Mr. Johnson.
16: No other rezoning applications in the Tamarack neighborhood.
12: Okay, well, hold on. Why is a moratorium... Oh, I get it.
16: So, it is only 420 Tamarack. right now.
12: So saying that you'll allow that one but have a moratorium after, you're not really promising much, if I understand that correctly. Maybe I don't.
16: We also have had no pre-application meetings for any other properties within this neighborhood. So we would not expect to receive an application anytime soon.
14: Presumably 396 could come back.
12: That was the other one. Remember, we debated that back and forth.
14: I'm assuming.
16: So they are unable to come back for a year since the time that you denied the application.
14: I will.
12: A lot of uncomfortable silences around this table. 2 hours, 45 minutes, and 21 seconds into Colwood Council's meeting last night.
14: I'm not sure if the chief administrator can offer any insight, but I find this a little.
12: I'm sure the CAO would just love to jump in and talk about whether or not the municipality will have legal exposure against named entities.
14: It feels like it might be a bridge too far. Hope.
12: The body language in these is amazing, by the way.
15: Firstly, I'm not.
12: Is it cold in that room?
15: I'm not a lawyer, so I can't give you legal advice on that matter. But it is within council purview to look at these sorts of items and telegraph to the community what you're expecting to see in this area, given that there's an OCP review.
12: Interesting choice of words.
14: Thanks so much.
12: And that's all he says. What does that mean? What does telegraph mean?
16: Thank you. I don't think we should be discussing legal stuff in a council meeting.
12: Thank you. You're right.
16: If we want to discuss that, we need to go in camera.
12: All the lawyers out there. It's like very uncomfortable, except for the ones that might be, bringing action against the municipality, rubbing their hands together.
16: It's my understanding. But I just want to remind everybody at this table, we all voted for this originally. We all brought this land designation OCP thing forward. It came forward from Councillor Ward and Councillor Jansen. And yeah, everybody can change their mind, but we brought this forward. This was the issue before council. And so you can change your mind, I guess, but I don't understand why everybody's acting like it's like new in front of them, that they don't know where this came from. It came from all of us and we all agreed to it. So I'm having real issues with this. I don't think we should have had a moratorium before this development came forward.
12: Should have had a moratorium, not before, not after, moving forward to Councillor Day.
17: Thank you. I'm not going to muddy the waters.
12: No, because there's no muddy water around here.
17: I am comfortable.
12: Who else remembers how we got here? Not me. I'm just pressing the button, hoping the clock saves us.
17: That this is bringing forward a policy that's responsive to public input, that is well grounded in both residential input and council input previously. I am hopeful that it does not fetter anyone's opinion with
12: everybody speaking really carefully now that we're talking about lawyers.
5: Yeah, just a quick point of reference. The council motion to direct this to staff for an OCP update was supported by all members who voted on it that day, which were
12: okay. Was everybody there?
5: Five members of council.
12: Uh-oh.
5: Two were not present.
12: Uh-oh.
5: Although when a motion is put forward, all of council stands behind it. I wasn't there, though, and neither was Councillor Jansen. So
12: Ward and Jansen are saying, oh, hold on. Jordison just said that council supported this, but some of us weren't there that day.
5: So I don't think it's out of order when you say we're acting like we pretend we don't know it came from. We weren't there at that meeting. I'm certainly aware of it, so I'm not pretending anything. But I'm suggesting that this is the best way forward, and that's why I've authored this motion here. I would also state that there are no legal implications to deny a zoning application that complies with the OCP. That is a legal statement. We can say that in this meeting.
12: The argument would probably be over whether or not that was all they did. And I certainly do not profess to be able to opine authoritatively upon that.
5: We also know, as we've heard from staff, that there are no in-stream applications beyond the application at 420. So we're moving forward 420. We're stopping everything else, which is 100%.
12: Which is what? Which is nothing?
5: Percent within the powers of this council. There is no legal ramification. The only person.
12: Oh, yeah. The lawyers just love that one, writing it down.
5: We're going to hear from on this in a very negative way.
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23: From the National Newsroom of the Canadian Press, I'm Karen Rebo. The Ontario Provincial Police Force is mourning the death of an officer who was killed in the line of duty yesterday afternoon in Northern Ontario's Cochrane District. OPP Commissioner Thomas Carrick says officers were conducting an investigation near the town of Hearst when 29-year-old Constable Tyroon Bali was seriously injured and later died.
24: The accused fled from a hospital where he was being assessed under the authority of the Mental Health Act, and as officers attempted to safely apprehend the accused, our officer was struck by a motor vehicle and killed while that motor vehicle was being driven by the accused.
23: An 18-year-old male is in custody and faces charges including first-degree murder, flight from police, and dangerous driving. Bali had been with the OPP for nearly 3 years and was assigned to Central Ontario's Dufferin Detachment, but was on deployment in the Northern James Bay Detachment. Health officials in Toronto and Vancouver are warning World Cup visitors about the risks posed by toxic illicit drugs in their cities. Toronto Public Health spokesperson Dane Griffiths says the city's unregulated drug supply is extremely unpredictable and could be different from the supply in visitors' home countries. Dr. Mark Lysician, the Deputy Chief Medical Officer of Vancouver Coastal Health, says his authority will be doing a social media campaign to warn of the risks people face in the coming weeks as Vancouver hosts 7 soccer games. Organizers say even a very small amount of an unregulated substance, including opioids and cocaine, could contain fentanyl or other contaminants and cause an overdose or death. The Carney government will introduce legislation today to address social media platforms and AI chatbot safety. Ottawa says the Digital Safety Act and the Digital Safety Commission of Canada Act will make the platforms and tools safer for children. The Globe and Mail and National Post have reported the bill is expected to include a ban on social media for kids under the age of 16. Ontario's premier has his doubts about whether the long-awaited bridge between his province and the state of Michigan will actually open. A Canadian source with knowledge of the planning says invitations to Friday's ribbon cutting have been sent, and all signs to our federal government indicate the Gordie Howe International Bridge is cleared to open soon. Premier Doug Ford in Washington, D.C. yesterday said he remains skeptical.
25: Well, let's see if it opens or not. Hopefully it will. If they say it's going to open, I'm just hearing two stories, but that's all right.
23: U.S. President Trump threw the opening into doubt in February when he insisted in a social media post that the U.S. would have to be compensated before he would allow the bridge linking Windsor and Detroit to open. This is the Canadian Press. In sports, the Stanley Cup final is all tied up at 2 games apiece. Jordan Staal scored twice to lift the Carolina Hurricanes to a 5-3 victory over the Vegas Golden Knights. The Toronto Blue Jays were winners at Rogers Centre. They rallied to beat the visiting Philadelphia Phillies 3-2. Dylan Cease made quite the return from the 15-day injured list. Blue Jays manager John Schneider lauded his star pitcher's 11-strikeout effort.
26: Against that lineup and that much swing and miss, I think it's the most in a game this year and the most for a Blue Jay. That's big.
23: Tennis legend Serena Williams and Canadian star Victoria Amvoco won their first round doubles match at the HSBC Championships grass court tournament today in London, England. The 44-year-old Williams took the court for her first competitive match since 2022. The pair will next face Canadian Leila Fernandez and her doubles partner Laura Siegmund of Germany. From the Canadian Press, I'm Karen Rebo.
1: Apple is previewing its new child safety features. Sarah Lee Kessler has details.
2: They're being rolled out to make it easier for parents to manage the content their kids can see, who they're talking to, and when they have access to apps. Apple views these steps as important to protect children. It says these safety features are designed to build on already existing parental controls. The company says the first and most important step a parent can take to ensure age-appropriate experiences is to set up a child account. It's required for children under 13 and is available for those up to 18.
1: Perplexity is planning for an IPO in 2028. The company's CEO tells CNBC they'll move ahead regardless of how Anthropic and OpenAI do with their IPOs. And convicted FTX founder Sam Bankman-Fried is turning to the Trump administration for a presidential pardon. According to the information listed on the DOJ's Office of the Pardon Attorney website, the disgraced crypto mogul formally submitted a request for a presidential pardon. Tech Report, I'm Mark Mayfield.
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12: All right, a glimpse of things to come as Colwood Council grapples with one of the largest crowds they've seen at that city hall this term. Not everybody was showing up because they were concerned about a six-story development proposal for the 400 block of Tamarack Road near Whale Road, for those of you unfamiliar with the area. But a lot of the folks who were there raised concerns about it. Last night was not supposed to be about that development application. It was about a list of staff proposals for their work for the rest of the year and whether or not that particular parcel should be brought before council at any time in the next few weeks or a few months. That's essentially what council was debating. It turned into a debate about the parcel, though, about whether or not it would be supported with maybe a moratorium on anything else in case residents were worried about that. There was a hypothetical future train station that we're told might be nearby discussed that is contingent upon success of the, not hypothetical, it exists, the Reconciliation Corridor Initiative, but any number of other things that have happened in camera that we haven't seen, that we haven't known about. Can they actually promise a moratorium, though? And is this something that has been discussed in the past? I have a text here at 71010 helping to explain this, saying the main issue was that council promised that the neighborhood, that they would have staff review if their particular neighborhood should be included in the high-density area, it says here, under the Colwood Corners designation, the OCP. It says it was brought forward by Councillor Ward, and Councillor Jordison added the review, it says here, for the gentle infill strategy. It says these motions were passed, and staff continued to choose to prioritize other projects. It's important to get this done, the texter writes, so this neighborhood is not in flux. Says council made a promise to this neighborhood to review this information. That's my understanding as well, for the record. Texter writes, it was just supposed to be a review of their neighborhood. So not the whole OCP for the whole municipality, but whether or not this neighborhood should be impacted by the OCP for that one particular element, unless I'm misunderstanding this. Texter also writes, 15 stories and higher is proposed for the Triangle Lands in the OCP. So they're arguing about that and whether or not there was already a vote at a previous meeting talking about this review, reassuring these residents. And Ian Ward says, well, hold on. Not everybody was actually at that meeting.
5: I would also state that there are no legal implications to deny a zoning application that complies with the OCP. That is a legal statement. We can say that in this meeting. We also know, as we've heard from staff, that there are no in-stream applications beyond the application at 420. So we're moving forward 420. We're stopping everything else, which is 100% within the powers of this council. There is no legal ramification. The only person we're going to hear from on this in a very negative way is probably going to be the housing minister.
12: BC's housing minister!
5: I'd like to see us densify this neighborhood to 15 stories on every lot. But I can live with that one because I'm not a big fan. Thank you.
14: I'm good at writing letters anyways.
12: I'm good at writing letters anyways, the mayor says.
14: Concert shortest.
16: I just going to read it. that the Planning and Land Use Committee recommend to council, and it says here that this whole bylaw, the amendment to Tamarack, be considered first, second, and third reading pending a review to council as to the appropriateness of the official community plan, OCP center designation, and then a bunch of other things. And that was carried, and it was moved by Councillor Ward and carried

0: Not seeing any other hands, I am going to call the question on the amendment. All those in favor? Any opposed? Let it be shown that Councillor Jordison is the nay on that, please. Okay, let's go back to the original.
1: Okay, so now we're back to the original motion, the amended motion.
0: Motion as amended. We got the motion. Any other discussion on this?
1: Just let us out of here.
0: Seeing none, I'm going to call the question.
1: Somebody's talking with their microphone on. No! Council. We were so close. Hey.
2: Sorry, I just have to add that this is the best I can make out of it. But I am not impressed that we are moving forward with initiatives of such low value at a time when we have time to do things that are of higher value. Thank you.
1: Okay, that's it.
0: Okay, thank you for your comment. I call the question. All those in favor to the motion as amended? Any opposed? Councillor Jordison. Motion carries.
1: Oh, okay. There we go. So the motion carries. So unless I'm misunderstanding that, that means 420 Tamarack is going to come back as part of the staff work plan. I don't know exactly what day that might happen, although I did hear a date proposed, at least hypothetically, earlier in the meeting. But those of you who are concerned about this particular issue going forward, the fight is not over yet. Whether or not you ultimately prevail, whether or not we will see council move this forward or not move this forward, that is unknown to me at this time, because that is among the decisions that everybody involved has to make going forward in future. Those of you who were hoping to stop this last night, at least potentially, by simply not having it come up as part of staff's work plan between now and the end of the year, you failed last night, and that happens. But ultimately, the future of this matter remains unclear at this time. Oh, I see somebody calling in. And I always welcome people to call into the program, especially if we're talking about you. It's only fair. Let's take actually a quick break, and we can take them right after this. Okay.
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5: Hi, I'm John Montgomery, host of CTV's The Amazing Race Canada. And these are some of my favorite sounds of summer.
6: Woohoo! 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
8: All right, I have a rule on the program. I call it Write or Reply because we play clips from meetings and press conferences, and in the average show, dozens and dozens of public figures get named. If any of them want to call in and take part in the program, add anything to the conversation, they can consider hearing their voice or their name mentioned, an open invitation. I have here on my board that Colwood Councillor Ian Ward has actually called into the program. Councillor Ward, is that you?
9: Yes, indeed, Adam. You had my ears burning, so I thought I'd call in. And I like the reference to the right of reply, because you probably would have noted in our committee of the whole meeting that I sought to add that to some of our procedural rules. But anyway, I digress. But yes, yeah, I thought I'd call in and see if there's any clarity I can provide on what was certainly a very messy affair last night.
8: So in terms of what happened, you're pitching this moratorium because you feel that you need to reassure residents. And I know that some of your colleagues disagreed with you, Councillor Jansen, worried about legal exposure. You're still confident that moratorium is the right way to go?
9: Yeah, and let me give you some context then. So I think, the concern of these residents obviously is that under the current OCP designation, their neighborhood could be transformed by development. And we saw a previous application come forward. I wasn't at the meeting that denied it, but it was denied by council. Primarily the reason given at the time was because of parking variances that were sought. So this was the second, this 420 Tamarack was the second of these larger developments that was proposed in the neighborhood. But I view it very differently. Me personally, I see this as it's fundamentally different than the previous proposal. This one is tucked away in the far corner of the sort of area that they have. It's sort of a circular neighborhood. It's abutted on two sides by forest. It's a very unique property. Normally when you think a six-story building, we all think that, okay, that's going to dominate the surrounding residential homes. This one uniquely features, it connects to the neighborhood at a cul-de-sac where the developer is committed to only a three-story frontage there, and then it drops away down a hill so significantly that it's essentially the massing is hidden behind this hill. So, in isolation, I certainly view this property as complementary to the area. Now, in terms of the moratorium, staff had indicated last night and prior to that this notion of amending the OCP or reviewing the OCP specific to this one area was problematic for them, that it couldn't be done that simply, that, there's a lot of overlap with the Triangle lands and development plans there. There's this talk of, what a rail corridor could look like, and I'm happy to touch on that.
8: Yeah.
9: So staff's recommendation was we cannot do this in isolation as you requested, but we can fill our time between now and the end of the year with some other critical projects. And I disagree completely with Councillor Day's final statement that that these aren't sort of mission critical or important. I thought she was playing silly season politics on that one. Mm-hmm. These are very important pieces, particularly one in particular around intensive residential development permits. That needs to be done as it relates to our beachlands development. But anyway, I digress there, is that the moratorium then buys us a window of time between now and when staff say they can actually commit to doing this comprehensive OCP amendment. And you're absolutely right, Adam. I mean, there is nothing in the world that could prevent a council meeting 6 months from now, everybody gathering at the table to say, okay, we don't believe in this moratorium, we want to end it. But, it's extremely unlikely, knowing the position of some of the councillors today, mm-hmm. that anybody is going to go back on this moratorium. Conceivably, you could have a significant development that might make everybody at the table rethink it. I mean, if somebody came forward and said, hey, good news, the feds are funding LRT and we need to build a station in Colwood, and that comes with a mandatory kind of density plan around that. I mean, yes, that would be a valid reason to then go back to the table on it. So is a moratorium binding truly in perpetuity? No, but I never said at that table that it would be. Mm-hmm. The goal was really to sort of carry it over to the OCP amendment timeframe for staff to work on that.
8: Do we know where the train station would be, hypothetically?
9: Well, it's a bit of a dart throw, Adam, if I'm being honest. I mean, I've had conversations with people at the Island Corridor Foundation and elsewhere, and as the mayor said, most of it's in camera, so there's little out there that's not kind of speculatory. But if you consider the Reconciliation Corridor Initiative, that's a group that's working with the ENN rail line specifically, right? Mm-hmm. And if you follow the map, you can see that kind of the closest it comes to Colwood is, as I said, sort of to the north of Whale Road area, up behind Tamarack. The exact spot, it would be an unknown, but I think what you'd be looking at hypothetically would be, a road connection, with bike lanes and so forth that you'd have to punch through there, probably a bridge over Millstream Creek, mm-hmm. something like that, that would connect it into the Langford side. It would kind of sit right on the Langford-Colwood border. So, give or take, half kilometer either way. But, when you look at a map, you logically conclude that, okay, if you were to have a station in Colwood, that's where it would be. Otherwise, it bypasses Colwood out, right? You're considering a station in Langford, and then you'd be looking at probably 6 Mile down in View Royal. So if Colwood were to be on board, logically that would be the area that would happen.
8: So this would not be the BC Transit LRT link that's been discussed in previous years that would come up by Colwood Corners and then head down Goldstream. This would be a different corridor.
9: Yeah, this is, from what I understand, the Reconciliation Corridor Initiative that's funded by the CRD. They've got, I think, $1.7 million in grant money to pursue it. It's being led by Indigenous, by the Songhees and Kasepsin Nations primarily, as far as I know. This would run the existing ENN line at least, a good portion of the way. There are obviously other incarnations that have been discussed over the years. As you said, this has been kicked around, for decades, long before my time in local politics. But I do believe what I said at the meeting last night, that there's incentive to make this work. I think the province has never been a big fan, if I'm being honest, and I would say that to their face. I get along with our MLA very well, but I don't think they've ever truly been on board. Their financial picture isn't a very strong one. But I think the feds are a different story, Adam. I mean, you look locally, we've had two Liberal MPs elected in traditionally orange territories, and they would have every incentive to deliver something to this region of significance that could, if we're talking election politics, that could influence their fortunes in years to come. So, I'm not saying that's necessarily the entire motive here, but at the end of the day, it is politics. And I think the federal government is in a place where they are wanting to deliver infrastructure projects. There's money to be had, and where better to spend it than in this region? And I'd love them for that.
8: Call with Councillor Ian Ward calling in, adding to the conversation that we've been having covering the marathon meeting last night. Councillor, thank you so much for coming on and answering our questions. Appreciate it as always. Anything else for now?
9: No, I think that's it, although I have to chuckle. I may go out of my lane here. I did see a news story that I thought you might cover about the roof of the Johnson Street Parkade being proposed as a park. And, I found it interesting that the proponents behind it, in their politicking, have said, well, we have tons of spots that go empty all day. And I thought, well, that's a little disingenuous when you don't mention that you put time limits on those, because as somebody who commutes in from the West Shore, or at least used to on a regular basis, I know there's a very lengthy waiting list for monthly parking. And I think to exclude that from the equation does us a little bit of a disservice, but I'll leave it there.
8: No, you're absolutely right. There is a waiting list. I don't know if I can say exactly how long it is, but I think that there's some reporting underway that will be talking about it very soon.
9: Wonderful. All right. Well, thanks, Adam.
8: All right. All right. Call with Councillor Ian Ward. Always appreciate it. Councillor Ward calling into the program. And he is correct, by the way. I'm trying to think, is it actually three Victoria councillors? I know that there's been some reporting on this, and I don't want to say the exact number because I don't have it in front of me, but there is a significant waiting list to get monthly parking in the Johnson Street Parkade, even though the sort of, what do they call it? I don't want to call it walk-in parking because that makes it sound like a restaurant. You're not walking anywhere. But the sort of paid on a per-day basis or per-hour basis, the number of spots that are reserved for that in Johnson Street Parkade are different from the number of spots they actually reserve for monthly parking in the Johnson Street Parkade. So while those councillors are very comfortable talking about how there's often surplus spaces available, particularly on the roof of the parkade, that could be turned into planters or something similar, what they're neglecting to point out is that there's actually a significant waiting list for folks that want dedicated spaces in the parkade. And if we were going to efficiently allocate the spaces in those parkade, what we should do is increase the number of monthly spaces that are available so that the scramble spaces, if you want to call them that, or the parkers who use the scramble spaces would be more likely to occupy the empty spots that they have on the roof. But that's not something that those counselors are probably going to want to talk about too much. Although I still think the cynical side of me, and actually I'll tell you why, one of the reasons that I haven't talked about that much yet. One, we were going to do it on the show tomorrow or the next day as a preview for what Victoria Council has on Thursday. It also strikes me, though, as the sort of fight that they want to have. It's bait for the Victoria councillors because they need the pro-mode shift, pro-cycling sort of anti, I don't want, they don't like to be called anti-car, even though they are anti-car, electorate to support them if they have any hope of getting reelected this fall. And that's the fight that they want to have. They know that they can bait their critics into it. So I'm at the point now where when I see something that looks like obvious bait, I think, oh, do we really want to have that conversation and fall into the trap? Oh, yeah. We are going to be monitoring that debate very closely, though, at council this Thursday. Another interesting thing, as I just turned to my other screen here, because I am looking forward, that we actually haven't talked about yet, is the rec center in Central Saanich at Hovey Road. You know, we talked about that recently, the three municipalities on the peninsula. 50,000 people are spread between three municipalities, Central Saanich, North Saanich, and Sydney. They needed unanimous approval from their three councils to move forward with a borrowing bylaw for a 10,000 square foot recreation facility as part of the new municipal facilities project on Hovey Road. I noticed, and I'm not sure if anybody else has noticed yet, it's shown up as item 6.15 on the CRD board agenda for this Wednesday, and it's for a reduced scope borrowing bylaw for the recreation facility. I'm not sure exactly how this one might go forward yet, but it turns out that the Peninsula Recreation Commission, near the end of last month, moved a motion to try to essentially take another swing at this with less money being borrowed, with perhaps different financial obligations going forward to try to save the possibility of that rec center for the people in Central Saanich. So that's another one of the issues that I had charted out that we were going to be talking about on the show this week for CRD board this Wednesday. They also have their board remuneration and travel policy on. And this evening, of course, we have a couple of meetings that we're going to be following closely. District 62 has the bus fee story. Now, for those of you who haven't been following the bus story, it was quite significant, especially back in early 2024, because we had a situation where for years there had been no fees required to use these school buses, and suddenly they were being introduced to try to balance the books for the school district. But they also didn't want to be overly punitive, especially for folks of limited means who simply couldn't afford the school bus. And of course, you wouldn't want to see that. So they had a no barrier system. The problem is the no barrier system for the school bus fees, according to a staff report that's on their agenda for this evening, might be being abused. Note I say might be because they honestly don't know. How big should the barrier be? It's no barrier right now. It's essentially little more than the honor system right now. Apparently 28% of the families that are accessing that school bus service in the West Shore that you can argue should be better funded by the province of British Columbia. I mean, School District 62 on a meeting that we covered recently, they didn't even get any money to put naloxone kits in the elementary schools. And they have to. They're legally obligated to have naloxone kits in the elementary schools in West Shore by, I think it's September 1st or is it 6th? Anyway, September later on this year is when the deadline is. Zero extra dollars got contributed to that. They're looking for money anywhere they can find it right now. It would be nice if the BC government, during the time change experiment this fall, when there's going to be little kids out on the road in the dark, made sure that there was enough money to make sure everybody could get on the school bus who needed to. Whether or not that actually is the case, though, is one of many things to be seen. So we have a jam-packed agenda, but maybe I should have talked more about Victoria Council and the Johnson Street Parkade story. Tell you what, we'll do a preview right after this.
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8: I was looking at the District 62 report, where I'm going to be monitoring that meeting this evening. And it's not the full board that meets this evening. It's just their resource committee. What would happen is if they have a change that they approve at committee, it would then go forward to the full board of education. So it wouldn't be final this evening either way. But I did think it's fascinating because staff have actually gone through and they've looked at the census data for West Shore residents in terms of median income. And they've done the math and they've figured out what the proportion of school bus riders taking District 62 school buses should could be to actually be low enough income to qualify for these fee waivers. They've crunched the numbers. The goal says that their riders should be about 10%. About 10% qualify for the fee waivers is what their formula says. The problem is the data says that the number is currently 28%. So staff is looking at that saying, well, okay, is this people asking for these waivers that don't really deserve them? Maybe it's just a high proportion, higher than what we would expect, or taking the school bus. And they can't know for sure. Why? Because when this program was originally brought in, they didn't require proof in terms of income. In fact, one of the warnings that's in the staff report is that once this story breaks, the issue of folks misusing the fee waivers might actually get worse, because people might realize how easy it is to just say you want them and get them, which is why they're introducing what they call low barrier, because right now it's virtually no barrier, with audits or something to that effect. But the staff report says that they're going to keep monitoring the proportion of kids who take District 62 school buses. And if these numbers don't start to come down from the high that they're at 28, they might make folks actually prove family income in terms of before they qualify for the fee waivers. That's the tough thing with policy, right? Like who would misrepresent their family income to try to get a free spot on a school bus? But apparently people do that. And the staff report very clearly says that they need to have an accountability mechanism for folks who are not applying out of genuine need, but rather just being unwilling to pay the quote-unquote their fair share. So that's going to be something that we're monitoring this evening. But later on this week, and this is what Councillor Ian Ward was just referring to, Victoria Council Member Motion for Committee of the Whole. The date stamped here is June 11th, 2026. It's Councillor Dave Thompson, Jeremy Caradonna, Chris Lowe, and three members of what many have come to call the Gang of Five. I had somebody ask me where that name came from. I don't mean it in a disparaging way. I didn't invent it. It's just a label that people use. Why do they say that? Because those three politicians, as well as Matt Dell and Susan Kim, are not technically a slate. They did not technically be members of a recognized electoral organization and have a brand label put next to them on the ballot. There are organizations that have run with brand labels next to them, like Langford Now and Community First Langford in the Langford 2022 election. Together Victoria is also an electoral organization that existed largely in the city of Victoria, did very well in the 2018 election, elected all three of their candidates to council. There was controversy in the city of Victoria, though, in terms of the introduction of electoral partisan politics to a realm of politics that had largely been independents in the past. And the introduction of the idea of municipal political parties to the city of Victoria is one that caused quite a bit of controversy. Why? Because a partisan machine, and it was a machine, it was called by the machine. It was Ross Crockford that actually told me that Jeremy Caradonna used to call it the machine in conversations that he had had with him, because Caradonna, once upon a time, was one of the candidates who was in competition with the candidates that had been endorsed by the machine. Jeremy Caradonna told me in the run-up to the last election that he was a pack dad. He wasn't part of any machine, and he wasn't part of a slate. And it's true, he wasn't part of a slate, because there was no actual slate. But that doesn't mean that he didn't share resources with four other candidates who were similarly minded during the election. And those four were the four that you can guess: Crystal Loden, Susan Kim, Matt Dell, Dave Thompson. Their Elections BC filings show that they did share resources with one another. That doesn't make them a slate. That doesn't make them a political party. But it does make them politically like-minded enough to be comfortable helping each other get elected. So you can take what you want out of that. So the Gang of Five, what does it mean? There are five politicians that currently have seats on Victoria Council, and they're also the top five in terms of the votes, which is probably not a coincidence either. Caradonna himself is the number one vote winner, who were politically similar enough to choose to share resources with each other to help get people elected during the campaign, despite, quite truthfully, if not, albeit narrowly, claiming not to be a slate. Does that make sense? So when I say the Gang of Five, I'm talking about those five. They shared resources with each other during the campaign. Marion Alto is not part of their group. There's no indications that I have that they shared resources with her or vice versa, to be clear. But the five of them did. And it wasn't like a huge number of resources, but it wasn't zero either. So they have, three of them have a report on the agenda for this week. It says the city of Victoria operates five downtown parkades with a total of about 1,900 spaces. Right off the bat, as soon as I see the word about, I'm thinking, okay, why don't I have an exact number here? Don't we know this? It says including the Johnson Street Parkade at 750 Johnson Street with 272 spaces. See, there's an exact number. It says in addition, there are private parkades that are open to the public, as well as service parking lots and street parking. there are far fewer surface parking lots in the city of Victoria now than there were in yesteryear. Many of them actually got redeveloped into badly needed housing, quite tall in terms of the building forms that were allowed there. That's one of the reasons why the city of Victoria's population has grown by leaps and bounds over recent years, but I digress. The report says, or excuse me, the council member motion says, on any given day, at any given time, the city's parkade availability webpage, I've tweeted out these, by the way, shows that there are generally hundreds of spaces available in city-owned parkades. You know, that's not my recollection of that. Hundreds, plural, generally, any given day. There are some parkades that fill up faster than others. That's what I'll say. It says the Downtown Victoria Residents Association advised that daily average occupancy of the Johnson Street Parkade exceeded 250 vehicles only three times, it says, between 11 and 5 p.m. on weekdays. It says the rooftops of parkades are less used than the lower levels. Okay, a couple of things. Why are we relying on, not that there's anything against the Downtown Residents Association, why do I have a City of Victoria Council member motion that's citing data that appears to have been collected and collated by the Downtown Residents Association? Don't I have city staff for something like this? Can't I get a city report for something like this? Would the appropriate course of action not be to simply ask staff to collect this information before we make pronouncements about what we see on any given day? I'm not suggesting that we shouldn't trust the Downtown Residents Association. I'm just saying that if we want to be evidence-based, data-driven politicians, the first thing we need is to engage the professional staff we have who are highly qualified with respect to evidence and data. Like, that's literally their job. The city runs these parkades. Why am I learning about city parkades from an external group instead of the city staff? But I digress. Need for garden space, it says. Oh, okay. It says the DRA has identified a lack of accessible green space as a significant livability concern for downtown residents. Where is the Johnson Street Parkade? I'm just thinking out loud here in terms of, is it not pretty close to a 7-Eleven or a former 7-Eleven, I mean? Is it not pretty close to a corner that, you know, might not be the best place to put a community garden that just anybody can walk into and put whatever they want into the soil while perhaps other people aren't looking? Look, I don't mean to be that guy. I don't mean to be that guy, but a community garden, how do I put this politely? I know. I'll communicate using tone. So that way when you read the transcript of this, there'll be no hint of what I'm doing. The nice thing about a community garden place, its real value, is that everybody can be included with no barriers. And the nice thing about a community garden and the real value that it offers is that everybody can be included with no barriers. Would you eat something that grew out of ground that was accessible to everyone in downtown Victoria? Or would that cross your mind as you crunch down on that carrot? Or are we talking about ornamental plants in this wonderful community garden that is accessible to all? What would its hours of operation be? Like, don't get me wrong, I'm totally on side for communal gardening spaces, but I also know how much time, effort, and energy City of Victoria staff expend cleaning up human waste from the hard, impermeable surfaces in those parkades. And I wonder to what degree people who right now use those hard, impermeable surfaces to deposit the human waste might appreciate the opportunity to be able to dig a little hole in something first. Look, I don't mean to be that guy. But I am that guy, and that's my job. And it's a job that is important and that somebody has to do. You want to sell me on the idea of creating an accessible community garden space in the Johnson Street Parkade of all places? Okay, what are we doing to make sure that only healthy things go into that soil? And how often will it be policed and monitored and potentially sifted? I have other questions coming up right after this. Don't go anywhere.
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8: Downtown Victoria has too many parking spaces by implication, according to a council member motion that will appear before the highly dignified Committee of the Whole at this Thursday's Victoria Council, brought forward by thoughtful councillors Dave Thompson, Jeremy Caradonna, and Krista Loughton. Will it be supported by a majority of the council table? Well, it probably wouldn't be the first time. And honestly, as I already said, when I first saw this, I kind of rolled my eyes because it feels like bait. It feels like the fight that they want to have instead of all the other fights that they've been trying to avoid lately. It feels kind of like they're, I don't want to say flailing, but they're having difficulty getting traction on issues, I think is fair to say. Like, how many people are really going to get fired up because council is bringing more cultural experiences to downtown Victoria? Don't get me wrong. You know, people love the other guys, Theater Society and Herman's Jazz Club and other venues that have been supported by this council. But is that the sort of thing that's going to have somebody knock on 1,000 doors as a volunteer? Because that's how elections get won, by convincing people who believe so strongly in things that they will wear out pairs of shoes walking around for you, walking on doors, or knocking on doors. That is the test. the people who feel very strongly about this stuff, yeah, they will volunteer. So when you find policy ways to try to appeal to people like that, when you start a fight, when you convince people that there's a bunch of angry pro-car people out there that are a constant threat that you need us to protect you from, if you're a counselor, sometimes baiting those people just to generate the outrage can be useful in galvanizing your own supporters. Now, I'm cynical, so of course I might see possibilities like that. Where then there are other possibilities, I guess, we could use to explain this. But accordingly, I've been reluctant to take the bait on this one. But I think it is totally bait, for the record, because everybody knows that the one thing that's being left out of this, and I heard Councillor Ian Ward mention that, and I know that there will be other reporting coming up later on today. Full story, by the way, with CTV's Anna McMillan. You can watch it on YouTube, Crave, TikTok, and at 4:30 on CTV2. And I believe Anna is going to be coming up on our afternoon show with Josh and Jade coming up a short time from now. So I wonder, did Ian Ward know that we were about to start talking about this? For the record, I didn't tell him that. I don't know who would have told him that, but we do have coverage coming up on this particular issue later on this afternoon. I just didn't want to jump the gun, but that is coming up with Josh and Jade. But the one preview I can give you right now, and the one thing that I think is largely missing from this staff report that creates the impression that there are parking spaces in this parkade that nobody wants, is that it's wrong and there is a waiting list. And there will be more details on that coming up. But let's read what's in the staff report for the moment. It says the DRA commissioned a feasibility study completed by Worcester Polytechnic Institute student team in May of 2026. Well, that's great. Hopefully they got credit for that. It says that concludes a rooftop community garden on the Johnson Street Parkade is structurally and operationally feasible. I will note that does not solve a couple of the issues. Like, are we putting, like, what about the seagulls and their droppings and whatnot? Like, I don't want to be that guy, but if you said, Adam, we want you to eat this carrot that we grew in dirt that was in downtown Victoria, and it was not completely gated off with a root over it and a roof over it, and the seagulls couldn't deposit their droppings in it because any number of things can happen. Other birds couldn't land in it. I'm not really sure what I would tell you. I'd find an excuse not to eat it. And I'm sorry, maybe I'm being unfair here, but that's just sort of where I am. Texter at 71010 writes, I missed last week's hosts. Thanks, Texter. just going to wrap myself in that text message like a warm blanket. Says there's already water access on the sixth level. It says a spigot on the west part of that level. It says the study confirmed the rooftop can support lightweight engineered soil such as terralite. It says within the existing 60, it says PSF structural load limit and soil depth approximately 10 inches, and that the space can accommodate, it says there, 67 to 100 garden plots with occupancy and load constraints. Well, I'm not sure how they're actually going to keep people out of this, because if you know anything about the City of Victoria Parkades, you will note that they are often repositories for human waste, very unfortunately. And you will note the City of Victoria staff often valiantly are tasked with the difficult job of keeping them safe, unfortunately, and clean, unfortunately. And I'm not sure exactly how we would keep folks out of this garden from causing problems. I mean, do you really think a wire mesh cage and a bolt or a deadlock or whatever a padlock, that's the word I'm searching for. Really think that's going to stop somebody from getting in here if they want to get in here? Look at what happened to the Free Safe Bike Valet in the Victoria City Hall. You know why they have Free Safe Bike Valet in Victoria City Hall? Because that bike cage in the Centennial Square Parkade would get raided over and over and over again, to the point where the City of Victoria was telling their employees, don't use the bike cage, use the Free Safe Bike Valet instead, because they had to have a literal guard paid to stand there and make sure that people's bikes weren't getting stolen in broad daylight, because the City of Victoria has problems with public order in downtown. And that's in broad daylight. I don't know. I don't think that those spaces are unwanted in terms of cars. And the waiting list is the missing factor. And again, there's reporting coming up on that. And Ian Ward actually brought it up on Open Lines earlier. And two, I would have concerns about security and integrity in terms of actually eating something that came out of the ground. Do we know that that soil was kept safe and engineered? And if so, how do we do that? Like, you can't even put a roof over it to stop the birds and the seagulls, because that would block the sunlight. And the whole point of putting it on the top floor is so the plants have the sunlight and they can grow from it, right? Now, the idea of a community garden sounds great as long as you assume that you live in a world where everybody acts in good faith, the honor system works, nobody ever ruins the party for everybody else with their own bad behavior, except if there's one place in the universe where none of those assumptions should hold, it's the 700 block of Johnson Street. And no, it's not just because of the supportive facilities that exist in or around the 700 block of Johnson Street that are very, very close to this parkade, but that is something that we should probably keep in mind. Texture 71010 writes, how do they keep the birds away from the great big large farms? I don't know, Texture, but I assume there's a way of doing it. The geese are actually causing problems on farms also here in the Victoria area, and we've talked about that. And maybe you would be just fine with eating mystery produce out of the dirt that was in downtown Victoria, hoping that it wasn't left unattended for enough time for somebody to put something in there that perhaps you would not be comfortable munching down on. But I don't think I would. And that's just sort of where I am on that. You can call that irrational. You say, Adam, you're not being fair. Yeah, well, I'm not putting that in my body either. You can eat the carrot. Go, eat it on camera. That's what they should do. That's what they should do. They should corner these counselors with a microphone and a camera and get them to eat something that was grown in a community garden in a parkade somewhere. Would you do that? Texture 71010 writes, hi, Adam. In Victoria Council meetings, is there any idea, it says here, why Councillor Kim feels it's appropriate? I don't think that's, Texture, I don't want to comment on the personal attire of a member of council in terms of what they might wear. Maybe that's simply a fleece that you wear as an outer covering, Texture. I don't think that's necessarily what that is. I'm not going to be able to unsee that, though, Texture. Thanks a lot for that. Texture 71010 writes, they keep birds away with scarecrows, don't you know? Are we going to have scarecrows? Are they the hawk? Remember the hawk? What was the name? Ronnie Hawk? Sorry, I'm having a memory right now of a CTV news story about a hawk that got brought in to scare away seagulls in downtown Victoria in previous years. And I'm trying to remember exactly CTV Hawk Victoria. Because maybe we could do... Yeah, here we go. City Hawk released back to her home environment. Oh, no, never mind. That's a different hawk. Where is this? As I click around here. No, I'm probably not going to be able to find this. It's not close enough as I'm running out of time. Yeah, I don't know. I think it's bait, so I don't even want to point out all the things that are wrong with it. Because then I take the bait, and then I fall for the trap, and then they've like, oh, look, the scary radio host is trying to take away our community garden because he's a rage farmer that traffics in fear and is trying to do whatever he would need to do, like as if there's some motive where that makes sense instead of just honestly caring about the community. Not like us politicians that are pure as the driven snow and have absolutely no incentive in keeping our supporters afraid and loyal so they can knock on doors for us so we can be reelected a month from now. You know how this goes. So it says the recommendation is that council direct staff to report back to council with confirmation of or corrections to the WPI reports load calculations and revenue impact projections. Why would they ask their staff to report back with confirmation of or corrections to this study that they've cited earlier in their staff report? Haven't they checked? It says, and report back with any comments on the proposed garden design, it says here, proposed by the Downtown Residents Association, including garden beds, plot allocation, water access, other relevant factors, and a timeline for full occupation. And that, it says, subject to the above assessments being successfully completed. That clause is doing a lot of heavy lifting. It says staff work with the DRA to develop a pilot project for this rooftop community garden. It says the DRA is head occupant of the space and the direct manager responsible for all aspects of the garden. See, there's so many conditions in there that I don't think this is actually ever going to happen in terms of moving forward. They don't even have... Yeah, this is, I'm sorry that my position right now is that this is bait and we're all being baited. Maybe I'm wrong. Maybe Adam's being stupid. Maybe I'm second guessing myself to the point where I'm down the rabbit hole. But I look at this and I'm seeing assumptions made that are then questioned by the report later on. Like, could we get our staff to confirm or correct this as if there's one of us that's really pedantic and maybe only felt comfortable signing this if we acknowledge that corrections might be needed? I don't think this one's going to go forward, but maybe it will. Like, I mean, go forward in the long term in terms of there being an actual garden there. I think that we might get staff to agree to confirm a report that it says some students at a Polytechnic Institute put together, which might be great, might take a few months. But I really, really doubt we're actually going to see a community garden on the rooftop of the Johnson Street Parkade. So you never will have to crunch that hypothetical carrot, wondering what might have been deposited in that soil when you weren't looking. But who knows? Maybe I'll be wrong. We'll hear the debate unfold as it happens on Thursday's show. More coverage of this, by the way, coming up with Anna McMillan, Josh and Jade in the afternoon. That does it for me, though. These are my opinions as always. You can agree or disagree as always, but stay safe and have a nice day.
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4: From the National Newsroom of the Canadian Press, I'm Karen Rebo. An Ontario Provincial Police Constable has been killed on the job, and a suspect is in custody in Northern Ontario.
5: Canada's Public Safety Minister took to social media to offer condolences to Constable Tarun Bali's family. Police say Bali was struck by a motor vehicle on Tuesday in the town of Hearst, east of Thunder Bay. The 29-year-old later died. OPP Commissioner Thomas Carrick says an 18-year-old man has been arrested. He says charges are pending.
9: The accused has been arrested for flight from police times two, dangerous driving times two, and first-degree murder.
5: Bali's death comes a little more than 1 month after another OPP officer, Sergeant Brandon Malcolm, was killed in a highway crash east of Toronto. Aaron Sousa, The Canadian Press.
4: RCMP in Alberta say a 47-year-old woman fell from a cliff and died while hiking in Kananaskis on Saturday. Police say the woman from Airdrie was hiking Mount Bryant with a group of friends and family when she fell down a cliffside. A police spokesman believes a rescue team helped recover the woman's body. Ontario's premier admits feeling some doubt about whether that long-awaited new bridge between Ontario and the state of Michigan will actually open. A Canadian source with knowledge of the plan says the invitations to Friday's ribbon cutting have been sent and that the federal government has been getting signs the Gordie Howe International Bridge is clear to open soon. U.S. President Donald Trump threw plans into doubt in February when he posted that the U.S. would have to be compensated before he would greenlight the bridge opening. In Washington yesterday, Premier Doug Ford told reporters he's skeptical but hopeful the opening will go ahead. Ford was also asked if he intends to put American booze back on Ontario liquor store shelves amid veiled threats by Washington of more tariffs if this trade irritant lingers.
10: Yeah, well, I just want to get this deal done, and I can assure you once that deal's done, I'm going to be sitting down and bringing all the booze back on shelves in Ontario, and everyone's going to be kumbaya.
4: Ford will be back at Queen's Park today, joined by Pennsylvania's Governor Josh Shapiro, to sign an economic partnership memorandum of understanding. The Bank of Canada is set to make an interest rate announcement this morning after a turbulent period of economic data.
11: The central bank is widely expected to hold its benchmark rate at 2.25% for a fifth straight time. The bank has largely kept to the sidelines this year as it waits for more clarity on how the Iran war and U.S. trade uncertainty will impact the economy. Statistics Canada says the economy shrank slightly in the first quarter and inflation jumped in April to 2.8% because of high gas prices. However, the latest jobs report showed employers added a surprise 88,000 positions in May, partially offsetting a decline in employment since the start of the year. Michelle Zedekian, The Canadian Press.
4: This is The Canadian Press. In sports, the Toronto Blue Jays are aiming to win their three-game series against the visiting Philadelphia Phillies when they send right-hander Max Scherzer to the mound tonight. He's only made five starts this season, the last on April 24th. The Jays rallied to beat the Phillies 3-2 last night while Philadelphia won Monday's opener. In hockey, Captain Jordan Staal scored twice, including the winner in the third period, as the visiting Carolina Hurricanes beat the Vegas Golden Knights 5-3 last night to tie their Stanley Cup final at two games apiece. The New York Knicks hope to rebound from Monday's loss to San Antonio when they host the Spurs tonight in Game 4 of the NBA Finals. The Knicks lost for the first time since April 23rd and had their 13-game playoff win streak halted. They still lead the best-of-seven series, though, two games to one. And in the WNBA, the Toronto Temple will try to win their second in a row tonight when they host the struggling Connecticut Sun. From the Canadian Press, I'm Karen Bebo.
1: Apple is previewing its new child safety features. Sarah Lee Kessler has details.
6: They're being rolled out to make it easier for parents to manage the content their kids can see, who they're talking to, and when they have access to apps. Apple views these steps as important to protect children. It says these safety features are designed to build on already existing parental controls. The company says the first and most important step a parent can take to ensure age-appropriate experiences is to set up a child account. It's required for children under 13 and is available for those up to 18.
1: Perplexity is planning for an IPO in 2028. The company's CEO tells CNBC they'll move ahead regardless of how Anthropic and OpenAI do with their IPOs. And convicted FTX founder Sam Bankman-Fried is turning to the Trump administration for a presidential pardon. According to the information listed on the DOJ's Office of the Pardon Attorney website, the disgraced crypto mogul formally submitted a request for a presidential pardon. Tech Report, I'm Mark Mayfield.
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1: Welcome to Tuesday, June 9th. Good News Tuesday. Shane Hewitt and the Night Shift. All across Canada, we are here for you. I'm Shane Hewitt. I'm in Ottawa, more specifically, the village of Merrickville. Just outside of the city to the south. Ryan O'Donnell, beautiful day today here. Man, it was like 29, sunny, loved it. Ryan O'Donnell is in some random's basement in Calgary. And David Hunter is in the station in downtown Toronto. It's Good News Tuesday. Let's get started with some good news right off the hop, shall we? Ryan O'Donnell, what's your good news?
2: Okay, well, first off, I'm not in a random basement. I am in my fiance's parents' basement.
1: Okay,
2: immediately
1: good.
2: Sent down there. Good start.
1: Immediately sent. Very good.
2: My good news, Shane, the chaos of my move is ongoing, most recent place. However, before some of the move problems started, we managed to get some IKEA furniture up there.
1: Mm-hmm.
2: And my good news, Shane, is that we managed, myself and Laura, my fiance, to construct not one, not two, but four individual pieces of IKEA furniture in an afternoon, and I can report I am still engaged.
1: Oh, that's a big step.
2: It's a big step. It feels good. This is a big win for us.
1: Congratulations for... this is clearly important. How did you assemble it? Did you use the little Allen key provided, or do you have the proper tools?
2: Well, I am now the proud owner of a power drill. I didn't have one, so went and bought one afterwards. Learned that
1: happening?
2: Lesson. Yeah. I know. It's weird. It's like I'm adulting or something. No, the provided Allen key, honestly, most of it just needed a screwdriver. And thankfully, I have a really, really good screwdriver that I inherited from my grandfather that he got for working at Chrysler for 30 years. It's like the greatest celebration gift from a company. I don't even think companies give gifts for anniversaries anymore, but that screwdriver will outlast all of us. So, yeah.
1: I didn't know that was a thing. I didn't know that 30 years?
2: 30 years with Chrysler.
1: If you worked for a company for 30 years and they gave you a screwdriver, would you be happy?
2: I think he got more than a screwdriver for that. It just was one of the... He had a lot of Chrysler stuff.
1: But I feel like if I worked at the radio station for 30 years and they gave me a microphone cord... I'd be like, I'm pretty sure you just found this in the basement.
2: In the basement. It has some engraving on it. It's a nice screwdriver.
1: Okay. This is a good thing. Yeah. It can break couples, Ryan. You have passed the test. Assembling furniture, construction, renovations can break couples.
2: Absolutely. I'm listening to my dad with his girlfriend. They're doing renovations right now. And it's like, they're going through it, man. And it's not really their fault. It's just that, you know, sometimes... IKEA renovations, building furniture, it brings out the worst in us. It literally, like, there's no easy way to put it. It brings out the worst in us.
1: Very good. Now, it looks nice when it's done. Don't ever take it apart again, because then it'll never go back together the same way the second time.
2: Correct.
1: So once you build it, you have to just move it as is, never take it apart. GQ has a new segment where celebs have 30 minutes to build furniture together and try to celebrate what Ryan and Laura just did together. This is Ryan Reynolds and the always sunny Rob McElhenney. Trying to do just that, assemble IKEA furniture.
3: This is a subplot to Deadpool 1, though, is assembling IKEA furniture. Blind Al, who's my elderly blind roommate, she has to assemble IKEA furniture.
4: I've never seen any of those movies.
3: No, I've never. I've seen every.

0: good friend of the family.
1: Miranda's the best.
0: Yeah.
1: There is a pretty randy scene we have together.
0: Randy.
2: I'll do the hard work. Oh, look at this. Rob.
0: But wait, maybe I should put together the drawers while you're doing it. Yeah.
1: Yes. We only have 30 minutes to do this, and little Sophie's counting on us.
3: Okay, so why is it that assembling furniture, when it's just a stick man and an Allen key in the instructions, caused so many people to have fights? In an article according to Quartz, here's what psychologists have discovered about why couples fight over furniture assembly. One therapist called the Liotrop shelf the divorce maker.
4: Yep.
3: When you go to buy the divorce maker, does the fighting start at the store? Well, the research shows that 17% of adults argue while assembling furniture together, while 6% argue while shopping. The first real pain point is the instructions.
4: Yes.
3: As my mom used to say about my dad, is that you only read the instructions after you can't figure it out.
4: That's a nightmare. That you can't do that with IKEA. The screws are too simple and too similar. If you think, like, this was my problem, Shane, was I thought it would be like Lego. I know where that's going to go. No, they don't go there. They don't.
3: Okay. It's like driving with a dad, and then dad's like, we're not lost. We don't need directions. Like, you don't need directions till you're lost. Anyway, picture-only instructions force constant compromise at every single step, revealing how differently partners approach problem-solving. Mm-hmm. Now, assembly of furniture triggers, this is the research, ancient history between partners, surfacing questions like, do you trust me, and do you think I'm incompetent? The couples blame the instructions or the furniture rather than owning up to their own mistakes. This thing is stupid. I can't believe the picture doesn't really show that. Which amplifies resentment. High stress situations undermine positive relationship behaviors and reveal how your partner handles frustration, often in a not so flattering way. Now, the key apparently is communication. Go figure. Staying on the same page of the instructions. Oh, that's mind numbing when someone's flipping ahead and, oh, I'll just do this part. Flipping ahead applies to relationships well beyond furniture assembly in general. So yes, it's good news that Ryan managed to get out of this scot-free. Congratulations. You passed the test.
4: Thank you so much. We did build it incorrectly, and thankfully we made a time-lapse video, actually, of us making this piece of furniture.
3: Of course you did. You're a millennial.
4: And yeah, you can see, we're not going to post it anywhere. It's just for us. But you can see the moment where we realize how wrong we did it, and it added an extra hour on the TV stand. But dang, that thing does look good.
3: Does it?
4: Yeah, I love it.
3: That's nice.
4: Fits the Star Destroyer Lego perfectly.
3: Good News Tuesday, 7-10-10. What is your good news? No matter how big or how small, text it in. We would love to share some good news stories because we have some hard news stories coming up. A friend of ours that went to a funeral last week and wants to share the profoundness of gratitude and respect that his friend received. So with the bad, that's where we often find the good. David Hunter, do you have a quick good news story? I like your music ones.
5: I got a quick good one. In fact, I think it might pique Ryan's interest as well, because over the weekend I saw The Backrooms, the new horror movie by a YouTuber, a $10 million budget, and it's actually topping box offices. So I feel like a lot of people in the industry are super scared over this, and also Iron Lung, which was a Markiplier, another YouTuber movie that also did really, really well. I love The Backrooms. It was super cool. It was super creative, and it was kind of like unique in its genre. So enjoy. Enjoyed it. Great movie.
3: All right. There you go. David Hunter and his good news. My daughter's here. That's my good news. And she's visiting. And so we've been able to do some of the things that we love to do and get more of it over the next few days, because we're going to take a couple of days off for me. Well, the show still will happen, but I'm going to be off and going to enjoy some time with my youngest kid. So what is your good news? You can use the microphone button on the iHeart app. You can quite easily just send in some good news stories. You record it. You touch that little button. It's called the TalkBack feature, and it just sends a message into David, and he gets to hear them and share them with us. So please do that. 7-10-10 for the text line, no matter how big or how small. Good news makes good news babies. So let's get started with that and so much more. Tonight on the show, we are going to get into What's on Your Mind, Aaron Rand edition. Aaron's from CJAD in Montreal. Words can change your memories. One word in storytelling can actually manipulate the way you remember things to the point where you remember them inaccurately, like a distraction for your brain. A guy called Davis Carbo, he likes to speak about this and research it, so we're going to talk to Davis coming up a little bit. Plus, Chris Abel's going to be here with tech. Matt Gurney has an amazing article today about resetting some of the thought processes about

0: separation in general and Canadian unity. I look forward to hearing that conversation. And, of course, more good news. We've got some great, big good news stories coming up for you next. Shane Hewitt and the Night Shift. 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

0: It's Good News Tuesday. Shane Hewitt and the Night Shift. Some good news story to reset your day and help us find some of the good that's happening in our lives and around all of us always. Why not? Let's dig into it. Okay, Artemis 2. Don't know if you heard about that. It was a pretty quick rip around the moon. Things went well until they hit the ocean, and then they couldn't get the radio to work so they could get out of it. So they kind of sat back, relaxed, and had a couple of laughs. Amazing, right? Well, Artemis 3 has been announced. NASA. It's a new space organization I just made up. NASA announced the astronauts who are going to be a part of the Artemis 3 mission next year. The international crew consists of three spaceflight veterans and one first-time space flyer. Let's hear what the audio has to say.
1: Alongside the prime crew, we have a backup crew member who will train shoulder to shoulder with them to ensure mission readiness and continuity. Test pilot, Air Force Colonel, and former SpaceX Crew 4 pilot stands ready to join the team if necessary. Artemis 3 backup crew member, Bob Hines. Now, Bob has logged 170 days in space across two ISS expeditions and can step into any role needed on this mission. Now, moving on to our mission specialist for Artemis 3, test engineer and Coast Guard Reserve commander, making his first space flight, mission specialist Andre Douglas. Army Black Hawk helicopter pilot, family medicine physician, and record-setting astronaut, mission specialist, Colonel Frank Rubio. Now on to our pilot, two-time flyer, ESA astronaut, the first Italian space station commander, and Italian Air Force colonel and test pilot, Luca Parmitano. Commander, two-time astronaut, former space station commander, Marine Corps colonel, and test pilot with more than 7,000 flight hours, Artemis 3 commander, Randy Bresnan.
0: I just, you know, I really wish they would just instead bring on some people who had aspirations to accomplish some stuff in their lives, you know? Not these slackers who have sat around and accomplished nothing. Oh my goodness. Can you, like, these people, what they've accomplished in their lives, isn't that amazing?
2: It's
0: stunning.
2: Is it wrong that I'm gonna, like, well, should I, do I keep trying? Like, I'm not gonna reach that. How do I feel fine with my station in life when, oh yeah, just casually the former captain of the ISS, rookie.
0: Well, in our lives, we're like, I remember to pick up bacon. That's it. That's our biggest accomplishment of the day today, right? Yep. It's like, I remember to plan my food for the week and do my meal prep. Like, these people are amazing. Okay, three NASA astronauts, one European Space Agency astronaut. Artemis 3 commander is Randy Bresnan. Cool stuff. So that was all done at the Johnson Space Center officially today. There you go. There's the next crew that everybody's going to fall in love with, because I'm sure they're going to do amazing things just like the Artemis 2 crew did. It's Good News Tuesday. Another good news story. This one's from Nanaimo, BC. A 12-year-old boy in Nanaimo went door-to-door at 3 a.m. trying to get some help. And one woman, Amy Pye, did answer and helped out.
3: Yeah, Saturday at 3 in the morning, and my doorbell goes. He was so brave, being able to go door to door to get help for his dad, and that he saved his dad. And we run into his house, and his dad is on the floor, unresponsive, face down in the bathroom. I like to think if my daughter was in that,
4: somebody would be there to do the same.
3: Kept going, paramedics ran in. One of them knelt down with me, said, I'm taking over. Sad to think about him going through that and the despair that he would have felt going door to door and not getting answers. It was 3 a.m. People are sleeping. People might not be home, that kind of thing.
4: To be able to, like, in the middle of the night, wake up and follow a person and to bring someone back to life, that takes some character, some integrity, some courage.
0: Wow, that's amazing. I mean, I couldn't get my kids to ask the guy at the Walmart entry where the baskets were. It's Good News Tuesday. some good news stories. I love it. 71010, you can share your good news too. Why not text it in? All right, here's a story about a dog in Cape Breton that was stolen when the car was stolen and they got the dog back.
5: It was a happy reunion this morning as Robert and Ann Stubbard of Gardner Mines were back with their golden doodle, Charlie, following an awful ordeal.
6: Into the store just to get a quart of milk, and when I came out, my dog and my car was gone.
5: Robert Stubbard said the theft happened at this gas station along Grand Lake Road. He said he called 911 and police showed up and looked at the store's surveillance video, but he quickly feared the worst.
6: Because I thought they were leaving the island. You know, like they jump in the car, full tank of gas, and they were gone. I'd never see it again.
7: We just thought, oh my God, the dog is gone. I don't care about the car. We cared about the dog.
5: Ann Stubbert, Robert's wife, said after they posted about what happened to social media, they got messages from across the country adding that people, including strangers, were out looking for the dog into the wee hours. She said they were so worried they didn't sleep a wink.
7: That they would hurt her, or she's not very road smart because she's a home dog, and if they dropped her off somewhere on the highway, we didn't know if she would be run over by a car or animals would have got her.
0: That's a cute story. They got the dog back. Everybody's good. The dog works out. My dog would be the same. If you left my dog in the middle of nowhere, my dog would probably die of starvation because it wouldn't know what to do. It would be looking for a sofa to have a nap on is what would happen with my dog. Although I'd like to think that when someone opens the door and sees my 145-pound Great Dane standing there in the back, that that would be scary enough. And even if they did get in the car, her bad breath would probably make them stop and leave the car.
2: Mm-hmm.
0: So, cool. Good news stories. Okay, some donation stories. Let's do some quick ones here, Ryan. Since it's Good News Tuesday, and we will take yours at 71010, Simon Fraser University announced a $40 million gift from the Stevens family, the largest donation in their history. It's going to support their School of Medicine. Sunnybrook Health Sciences Center announced a $41 million donation from the Weston family for clinical trials infrastructure. When people say that, you know, rich people aren't generous, oh, how about this? University of Toronto and Sinai Health unveiled a major philanthropic investment from Larry and Judy Tannenbaum. There was no dollar specifically attached to the story. University of Toronto highlighting the impact of the Temerity family's landmark philanthropical contribution, supporting more donations there. And Queen's University also announced a new philanthropic support through the William J. Henderson Foundation to advance healthcare innovation. These are the kinds of donations people are making in our country. So when we often feel bad and down and the state of the world is difficult, that is what some people are doing with their time. And I think that's cool. I'm Shane Hewitt. I'm in Ottawa. It is Good News Tuesday. And one of the things that's difficult to understand sometimes, and I remember there was a guy called Kevin had called in from Winnipeg. And Kevin had said, I just can't find the good today. And I said, just trust it. Listen to the good news. Turn around and look what's behind you and you'll find something good. And Kevin found the good that day. And that was a day that really solidified the notion of Good News Tuesday. And ever since then, Kevin made sure that he gave good news on the radio, because if somebody can't find the good because they're stuck in the bad, sometimes hearing the simple things from other people makes a big difference on what you can find. And so coming up next, there's a story from Bob Addison, Uncle Bob's Bits. Bob's in Surrey, BC, and Bob had to go to the funeral of a friend. And it's a touching story. There's one line in particular from the story about the man that was said, a good friend to remember, and one line never to forget. What was said? But we're going to talk about it next. We're going to bring Bob on and talk a little bit of FIFA and soccer, too, because he's got the excitement about that one. It's Good News Tuesday. Share yours. Let's help everybody out. 71010, Shane Hewitt and the Night Shift. We'll be right back.
8: Now this update from the Canadian Press. An Ontario provincial police constable has been killed on the job, and a suspect is in custody in northern Ontario. Commissioner Thomas Carrick says Constable Tarun Bali lost his life in the line of duty yesterday afternoon in the town of Hearst. He says the 29-year-old was struck by a motor vehicle as officers were conducting an investigation and later died of his injuries. An 18-year-old man has been arrested arrested and faces charges of first-degree murder, dangerous driving, and flight from police. RCMP in Alberta say a 47-year-old woman fell from a cliff and died while hiking in Kananaskis on Saturday. Police say the woman from Airdrie was hiking Mount Bryant with a group of friends and family when she fell down a cliffside. And the Bank of Canada is set to make its latest interest rate announcement this morning. From the Canadian Press, I'm Karen.
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0: Uncle Bob's Bits. Bob Addison is here in sunny Surrey, British Columbia, which it's good news Tuesday. And I realize our story comes not from good news, but the good news comes out of the hard, hard places, right? Like, and it seems like after going through the story that you're going to share with us, you've come out of it with an incredibly touched new level of respect, it seems like, if we could try to find good news out of a dark place.
3: Wow, I forgot it was, I didn't forget it was Tuesday. I forgot it was Good News Tuesday. And a week ago, let's just say it, I went to a funeral last week, and a friend of ours passed at way too young of an age, 48. His name was Craig Reynolds. He was a sergeant in the Vancouver Police Department. Caught something and unfortunately passed in about, it took 6 months. And obviously, but went to his funeral last week at a church that seats like, I don't know, there was about 800 people at the funeral. And when you get to see the measure of the man, is that the phrase? I mean, like, I knew Craig was a great guy, and he was a wonderful father and a wonderful soccer coach, and gave back. He just gave back. Like, he coached his kid all through soccer. His boys, Owen and Aiden, are 14 and 16. So, and his wife, Jen, obviously, devastated. But just to watch the presentation and the police funeral, it's just overwhelming. Like, it is an awesome display of love, courage, respect. Unbelievable. It's unbelievable. And of course there was some laughs in there too, because people spoke about a wonderful man. And as I said, it went far too soon. And played homage to his favorite football club in England, Everton, perennial losers. But Craig Reynolds was not a loser. He was a great stand-up guy. And Shane, there's this one part, and the pageantry, and I don't mean pageantry facetiously. I mean just the protocol, and it was truly, and it, obviously a funeral is emotional, but and he didn't pass in his service. He didn't die that way, but it was and I don't want to say you should go see one, it was great. And there's this one line at the very end, Shane, that blew me away. I could not believe it. But basically, as the funeral is finishing, the MC said, it's Craig Reynolds, your service has now been completed. Like, right to the moment that at the end of your like, that was the end of your VPD career. I'm getting emotional right now just because it was such a moment. And it's just like, I gasped. I just did there too. I had to take a second just because it was, and that might not be the phrasing exactly. Mm-hmm. I should have written it down, but you know, I was crying at the time.
0: I feel the emotion with it. It's a crazy notion to think, when you look forward at your life and, oh, like, how does it all come together, right? And people of service like that just give.
3: Yeah.
0: Man, that's amazing.
3: Yeah. No, and you know, he spent 2 decades as a police officer. So, I'd love to tell some of the stories I heard after while we were getting refreshments, but they're not privy to public consumption. But, you know, he was a wonderful man, always smiled, born on July 1st and, 1977. And Canada Day will always now be, as he referred to it, as Craig Day. So we will not only celebrate the country, we will celebrate on Craig Day.
0: That's very touching. That is what Good News Tuesday is supposed to be, right? Like, this is the thing about good, and you can't really have good unless there's a little bit of bad, and the hurt that comes with losing someone special is feels like the bad. But that's what Good News Tuesday is supposed to be, right? Is to celebrate the range of it all and all the amazing things that somebody did. So I think that that's very touching.
3: Yeah, no, may his memory be a blessing, right?
0: Absolutely. I mean, look at it. Look at the amount of people that would not be who they are today had they not interacted with Craig Reynolds, right?
3: Right.
0: And that's even like the random person who he held the door open for at some bodega to get a Slurpee one day that they don't even realize that was the one thing they needed to get through their day today. Like, this is the cool part about it, is to be able to reflect on that. Okay, you said he was a soccer fan.
3: Yeah.
0: So why don't we talk soccer, even though I hate soccer? I'll let you like soccer, and you're getting excited.
3: I admit I don't listen to every minute of your show, but every day.
0: You and my mom.
3: Like I was forced to when I had to work with you. Listen, the World Cup fever's hitting over here, finally. And I have tickets, as mentioned. I'm going to a couple of games in Seattle. But I just noticed something over the last couple of days here. I just saw a video the other day of Australian comedian Jim Jefferies, who just happens to be playing two shows in Vancouver right around when the Socceroos, Australia's national team, are playing here in Vancouver Saturday night at 9 p.m., which seems like a really late start, but in Oz, it'll be like, don't make me do too much math, but it'll be like 4 or 5 p.m. the next day in Australia, and it'll be an early morning game for those people in Turkey. It'll be like 7 a.m. start time. So that's kind of cool. And there's a big Aussie band called the Cat Empire. They're playing a couple shows at the Commodore. So I'm thinking about going down there just to get what their experience will be like at the World Cup. Like, I can make a last-minute decision and hopefully buy a ticket that's not going to cost me very much and just bolt down there. But these people have traveled, like, from more than halfway around the world to show up. A couple of these entertainers are paying for their trip by performing, and I think the atmosphere is just going to be awesome. So I was downtown on Saturday night to see the Trans-Canada Highwaymen play, and I saw the giant soccer ball that you've seen in all the pictures of Vancouver on Science World and stuff. And it's cool. It's really neat. So, they're still running all the stories like, how much is this going to cost us? And are we really going to make $1 billion off of tourism? I don't really care stage anymore because it's here. I can't do anything about it. Might as well sort of enjoy it.
0: Bobo for mayor.
3: No, Ken, don't worry. Ken Sims got his name on everything around there to let you know who the mayor is during this time. So,
0: oof, that could backfire. There are people, there have been some articles about people who have just paid for their travel and accommodations and they don't even have tickets, that they're just coming to be a part of it and they hope they can see something. I mean, that is a level of loyalty that I do not understand, but it's cool.
3: It is cool. And I was working at the time downtown Vancouver during the Women's World Cup of 2015, where the final was played at BC Place, and Fox Sports set this huge set that was down on the waterfront and stuff. And I got caught up. I didn't go to any games. I watched the games on TV, and I just switched over my cable to watch all the soccer games on TSN. So, I mean, listen, it's for a soccer fan, you're going to watch no matter what. But to be there, it'll be okay. And by the way, kudos to the dude, Ronnie Bodick, who just did the keep me ups all the way from the CN Tower to Niagara Falls. Good for that guy who had major knee surgery. Like I said, that's a Good News Tuesday story, that guy. That's awesome.
0: Inspiring and tiring at the same time.
3: Inspiring and tiring. Like, I was tired just, he's like, it's hot outside. I just had two major knee surgeries. It's like, good job, Ronnie. Good on you, mate.
0: Yeah, and I'm like, I've got a hangnail. I can't do this today. Bob's Bits. Thank you, Bobo.
3: Later.
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1: I'm Shane Hewitt. I'm in Ottawa, and it's Good News Tuesday, where we share good news. I have good news for you that one of our friends that we often talk about his work and share his work on the show is joining us now. One of my favorite things about radio is that often listeners will say, oh, you don't look anything like you sound or something. And it's the same for us when you phone in, by the way. We also don't know what you look like. And so that's kind of a cool exchange between you folks that invest your time with us and us folks here on the radio. And I mean, I've done shared his work so many times, but it's our first time being face to face where we get to have a conversation. Aaron Rand from CJAD in Montreal joins us for this edition of What's on Your Mind? Aaron Rand. And so we get to find out what's going on with our colleague in Montreal. What's on your mind, Aaron?
2: I'd like to talk about lotto tickets and how it is that I've been buying them for 23 years and have won $2 as my biggest win. I think there's a fix-in in lotto tickets. I don't have any proof.
1: Yeah.
2: But I think that's something worth looking into.
1: I'm going to introduce you to my friend Rob. Rob doesn't believe there's ever a winner, and it's a conspiracy theory. And he thinks the winners that they show with the big checks are fake people and actors. And then now they're saying that they're not going to publish the winners in Ontario, their names, so people don't go trying to scam them. That's leading to more of my friend Rob's conspiracy theory. You guys can meet good buds.
2: Yeah, that's not so far-fetched. I mean, you think about all the people who win, and I think there was a book on this years ago, and how quickly they lose when they win really big amounts, like 30, 40, 50 million bucks, how quickly that money just disappears because all the friends you never knew you had suddenly become your friends. Mm-hmm. And those are just the nice ones. And there's all the scams. So I believe there may be something to that, just saying.
1: It's one heck of a weekend, though, to blow 30 million. Let's be honest.
2: Yeah.
1: Like, if you can survive that weekend, you've done something right.
2: You know, I've said in the eventuality that I would ever win, I've actually done this as a question on my show, asking people, what would be the first thing you would do if you won a jackpot that big, say 20 million or more? And I rule out anybody who says, well, I give it to family and I share it with charity. That's a given. I want to know what you would do for you. Uh-huh. Never mind anybody else, just for you. And my answer has remained the same all the way from day one, which was, I want to recreate that scene. I think that movie, and I forgot what it's called, in an airport, you know, when you go up to the board and you see where all the flights are leaving from?
1: Yeah.
2: That's what I would do. No bags, no nothing. I'm just going to the airport. I'm looking at that board, pick a place I want to go, and getting on that plane just going. Yeah.
1: I think it's a great idea. I think I would probably, like, without reservation, I would probably stop booking 60 and 90 minute massages. And this would be a half day affair. There would be some serious spa days for me of just relaxing and helping fix some of these tired old muscles, dude.
2: Yeah. I don't want to say anything, Shane, but if the best you can do is a 90 minute massage, once you win $30 million, I think you have potentially bigger problems. So
1: I'm frugal. What can I say?
2: Yeah. Yeah. Be frugal with the first 29. Go crazy with the last million.
1: Yeah, that's right. Thank you very much. I love this. Aaron Rand, you can catch him on CJAD in Montreal. And if you're listening in Kelowna right now or Victoria or Vancouver, you can always listen on the iHeart app anytime, which is great. And one of my favorite things that I think that we can do as Canadians is actually listen to talk radio in other cities. It's a great way to get perspective. So many of us judge and we judge people from places we've never been. So go meet the people, hear the conversations that are going on, and you can listen to Aaron on the iHeart app. Okay, what's going on in Montreal or Quebec that's on your mind, Aaron?
2: So we have an election coming up here in October. Unlike the Alberta referendum, a real referendum question may be on the ballot come October. One of the parties here is a separatist party, Parti Québécois, and they have a rather interesting sort of situation they find themselves in here. Support for separation or for a referendum is lower here in Quebec than it's been in the last 30 years. Nobody's interested in this, yet that's the number one point on their agenda. So it's difficult for them to find things to try to bring up. And, you know, no one wants to vote for what you're pushing. So today they decided it would be a really interesting idea to suggest that the planned high-speed rail that's going to be running between Quebec City and Toronto, which is desperately needed here, right? And it's a good plan, and it's going to cost a lot of money, but I think Canada is so far behind, you know, when you consider other countries that have done this and have had high-speed rail for so many years. The Parti Québécois plan today is, listen, we don't want your damn Canadian train. We don't need to connect to Toronto. Just give us the $40 billion that it would cost for us to get involved in the project and be on your merry way.
1: That's a good deal.
2: Without realizing that they haven't invested any money. They're just asking Ottawa for this money to not build the high-speed rail to connect to Quebec. So that's politics in Quebec today, and it's only going to get weirder, I think, into the next 3 or 4 months.
1: I also would love $40 billion for no reason. See earlier conversation about longer massages. Generally, the sentiment is positive, though, isn't it, for the train generally, isn't it?
2: I think it is. I mean, there's issues here as well, because there's going to be expropriation, which is going to be the case in a lot of other places as well. It really is kind of, we talked about this today, it's got to be one of those situations where you need a middle ground, right? We know this has to happen. We're not going to expropriate farmers who have businesses. We have to find a way around it. And that hasn't happened yet, but I'm sure it will, because we've had bad histories here. We had an airport in Mirabel, so about 35 miles out of Montreal, that displaced a lot of people about 30 years ago and now sits empty. It never actually worked, and nobody wants a repeat of that. So, yeah, it's a great idea. We just had to do it the right way, as so many other things have to happen.
1: Yeah, here in Ontario, there's a lot of conversation about people that lose their businesses and it cuts their stuff in half. And, you know, like there's got to be some sort of repatriation, I guess you might say, of people's properties and businesses. Yeah. Hopefully they can sort that stuff out. Pretty heavy price tag. I hope it works, but I mean, it certainly would be nice. And I know that as a guy who did live in Western Canada for so long, that stuff is gross. Like, at least there's VIA here. There's no trains that commute other than vacation trains from Vancouver south. And then there's the Rocky Mountaineer that goes up to Jasper and stuff. That's pretty, but it's not commuter train style. So, you know, there's a lot of growth that Canada needs. I mean, to be able to go across the country on a train, on a fast one, would be cool, I would say.
2: Yeah, we don't do fast. We do scenic shape.
1: That's what we do. Yeah. Yeah, we borrow tracks. So fast is not a promise.
2: Yeah.
1: It's a maybe. And schedules are suggested. They're not really.
2: But don't get me started on schedules. We have a situation, even trying to get to Ottawa, that's like a 120, it's an hour and a half drive.
1: Yeah.
2: Half the time you take a VIA. You know, never mind when you're scheduled to arrive. It'll arrive when it arrives. That's become the problem, which is why a high-speed idea is such a great idea here.
1: Yeah.
2: Even VIA, there's no guarantees of anything. Yeah. So,
1: well, dedicated tracks would probably be the place
2: to start. That'd be a nice start, yeah.
1: Yeah, start of it. All right, World Cup is coming up. We are going to talk about it here a little bit more later on with Vancouver and Toronto, our broadcast markets, too. In Montreal, people getting excited for the beautiful FIFA game?
2: You know, it's funny, because if you're here and not from one of the communities where they've had perennial teams.
1: Mm-hmm. Oh, sorry. Keep going.
2: Yeah, I'm saying if you're from Montreal, we have huge communities here, Italian, Portuguese, you know, and they're all rooting for their own clubs. They're in bars. It's actually a wonderful time to be in the city when World Cup is on, unless you're not from one of those countries and you have no one to root for except Canada. And I'm not saying Canada is not going to win the World Cup this year, but Canada's not going to win the World Cup this year. So it's a little tough to kind of get into it. But, you know, when the French win or the Portuguese win the following afternoon or that day, there's, you know, cars running through the streets honking their horns. It's fun to be here.
1: I love it. All right. Aaron Rand, CJAD in Montreal. 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
9: From the National Newsroom of the Canadian Press, I'm Karen Rebo. An Ontario Provincial Police Constable has been killed on the job, and a suspect is in custody in Northern Ontario.
10: Canada's Public Safety Minister took to social media to offer condolences to Constable Tarun Bali's family. Police say Bali was struck by a motor vehicle on Tuesday in the town of Hearst, east of Thunder Bay. The 29-year-old later died. OPP Commissioner Thomas Carrick says an 18-year-old man has been arrested. He says charges are pending.
11: The accused has been arrested for flight from police times two, dangerous driving times two, and first-degree murder.
10: Bali's death comes a little more than 1 month after another OPP officer, Sergeant Brandon Malcolm, was killed in a highway crash east of Toronto. Aaron Sousa, The Canadian Press.
9: RCMP in Alberta say a 47-year-old woman fell from a cliff and died while hiking in Kananaskis on Saturday. Police say the woman from Airdrie was hiking Mount Bryant with a group of friends and family when she fell down a cliffside. A police spokesman believes a rescue team helped recover the woman's body. Ontario's premier admits feeling some doubt about whether that long-awaited new bridge between Ontario and the state of Michigan will actually open. A Canadian source with knowledge of the plan says the invitations to Friday's ribbon cutting have been sent and that the federal government has been getting signs the Gordie Howe International Bridge is clear to open soon. U.S. President Donald Trump threw plans into doubt in February when he posted that the U.S. would have to be compensated before he would greenlight the bridge opening. In Washington yesterday, Premier Doug Ford told reporters he's skeptical but hopeful the opening will go ahead. Ford was also asked if he intends to put American booze back on Ontario liquor store shelves amid veiled threats by Washington of more tariffs if this trade irritant lingers.
12: Yeah, well, I just want to get this deal done, and I can assure you once that deal's done, I'm going to be sitting down and bringing all the booze back on shelves in Ontario, and everyone's going to be kumbaya.
9: Ford will be back at Queen's Park today, joined by Pennsylvania's Governor Josh Shapiro, to sign an economic partnership memorandum of understanding. The Bank of Canada is set to make an interest rate announcement this morning after a turbulent period of economic data.
13: The central bank is widely expected to hold its benchmark rate at 2.25% for a fifth straight time. The bank has largely kept to the sidelines this year as it waits for more clarity on how the Iran war and U.S. trade uncertainty will impact the economy. Statistics Canada says the economy shrank slightly in the first quarter and inflation jumped in April to 2.8% because of high gas prices. However, the latest jobs report showed employers added a surprise 88,000 positions in May, partially offsetting a decline in employment since the start of the year. Michelle Zedekian, The Canadian Press.
9: This is The Canadian Press. In sports, the Toronto Blue Jays are aiming to win their three-game series against the visiting Philadelphia Phillies when they send right-hander Max Scherzer to the mound tonight. He's only made five starts this season, the last on April 24th. The Jays rallied to beat the Phillies 3-2 last night, while Philadelphia won Monday's opener. In hockey, Captain Jordan Staal scored twice, including the winner in the third period, as the visiting Carolina Hurricanes beat the Vegas Golden Knights 5-3 last night to tie their Stanley Cup final at two games apiece. The New York Knicks hope to rebound from Monday's loss to San Antonio when they host the Spurs tonight in Game 4 of the NBA Finals. The Knicks lost for the first time since April 23rd and had their 13-game playoff win streak halted. They still lead the best-of-seven series, though, two games games to one. And in the WNBA, the Toronto Temple will try to win their second in a row tonight when they host the struggling Connecticut Sun. From the Canadian Press, I'm Karen Reed.
4: Got romance problems? Olivia Rodrigo wants to help. Ahead of the release of her album, You Seem Pretty Sad for a Girl So in Love, the singer is taking over iHeartRadio Los Angeles studio for You and Me Equals Advice Forever. It's a one-hour live relationship advice show this Thursday. Fans will have a chance to ask Rodrigo their dating and relationship questions and receive advice directly from the singer. They'll also get a preview of some never-before-heard songs from the album. I'm a joker. Steve Miller and Nile Rodgers join the list of performers and presenters for the Songwriters Hall of Fame Gala this week.
14: Other performers and presenters include the Smashing Pumpkins' Billy Corgan, Goo Goo Dolls' frontman Johnny Resnick, Gavin DeGraw, and more. KISS members Gene Simmons and Paul Stanley will be inducted into the Songwriters Hall of Fame this year, while John Fogerty receives the Johnny Mercer Award. The Songwriters Hall of Fame Gala takes place in New York City this Thursday. I'm Mark Mayfield.
4: And Stranger Things fans won't have much longer to experience the Upside Down on Broadway. The hit prequel play Stranger Things, The First Shadow, is going to end its run on January 3rd after earning 4 Tony Awards. And that's entertainment. I'm Daria Albinger.
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16: It's date night. That means Jen Kirsch is here. Tony Tedesco is here as well. And if I ask Tony what's for dinner, the answer is probably wieners. He's always a big cook, that guy.
17: Could be. Or it could be cheesecake, Italian cheesecake. You know what? What's for dinner? It sounds like a very small question, but it represents something much bigger in relationships. Constant micro decisions. And, you know, you go to work all day, you're making decisions all day, you get home, and, you know, you're just a little bit mentally tapped out. So if one partner says, I don't care, you decide, when you're trying to make a decision for both of us, eventually the other partner maybe starts feeling like they're a relationship manager instead of an equal partner. So it creates a bit of an imbalance, creates a little bit of resentment. And it's rarely about whether or not tacos is better than pasta.
16: Which the answer to that has got to be yes, at least in the summertime. If you ask me the wintertime, it's probably the opposite.
17: Tacos or pasta? Yes.
18: I love a spring pasta. Like asparagus, lemon, just something fresh.
16: That sounds weird to me. It's got to be like meaty, heavy, fill your belly, like bloated because too much wheat in my pasta.
18: Oh my God, see, we couldn't date. Like as a vegetarian, this is what I'm talking about. It is a frustrating question when people are different and they like different things and want different things.
16: It's true. Well, so inside a relationship,
18: yeah.
16: Would you be the cooker in your relationship or not? Which role would you take on, Jen?
18: I love to be cooked for, but I love to cook. So in a relationship, I like to be cooked for, but like I love to cook. So when I'm doing things on my own, it's for me, it's like such an activity. It's getting to play around in the kitchen and do all the cutting, chopping and all that stuff. I find that really soothing.
16: Mm-hmm. Okay, Tony, would you be the cook or would you be like Jen?
17: I'm the cook.
16: Oh, yeah.
17: I love to cook and I love to cook for other people. And try this. And, you know, I've got the Italian mother in me that, you know, takes out the wood spoon and goes into the sauce and says, hey,
16: and threatens people with it.
17: Yeah.
16: Oh, no, that was my mom. Sorry.
17: Yeah, no, mine too. before it's even done, try this. And, but it is nice once in a while to be surprised.
18: Mm-hmm. Or to cook together and like have that could be the third part of the relationship, you know, like cooking together, playing together in the kitchen, playing some fun music. If you drink, like I love the opening of the bottle of a Prosecco and kind of dancing in the kitchen, you know, with that image of Tony's mom of like the feeding with the spoon, like it could be kind of flirty and playful.
16: It's known as rut it is.
17: Yeah, the kitchen needs to be a little bit large for that, because otherwise you're just in my way. Because I'm all over the place.
16: You're in my way.
17: Other than that, yeah. No, that's a whole... I do appreciate the occasional somebody makes some lasagna for me. But for the most part, I am the cook.
16: That's a whole other conversation we should have about, like, what makes good counter space for a kitchen date, because that's, like, a whole other thing. All right, but couples fight over food, and this is interesting, about how do you find a way to navigate food. And we're also sidestepping the Groundhog Day of it, because that's a whole other thing, too, I think, the Groundhog Day part of it. But it has a big impact on dating, Jen. You found this out.
18: Yeah, exactly. So just to be completely transparent, I partnered with HelloFresh on this campaign that they're doing called What's for Dinner. And what really caught my attention and why I wanted to partner up with them was the research and what they found. So they looked at Canadian couples specifically, and they found that this question is a source of friction in relationships, and it can be quite problematic. In fact, about a quarter of Canadian couples says debates over what to eat are... It causes decision paralysis, which is one of those words we're seeing all over the internet these days. And it's about this, the daily or weekly question.

0: single, not because of what's for dinner, but I did notice areas of friction in the kitchen of, like, that question you asked me was a little triggering, Shane, of, like, would I rather be the cooker or being cooked for? I used to love to be cooked for because it showed a lot of care, but now I think if you can't do it in your relationship and there's friction in the kitchen, it becomes very frustrating very quickly. One of you feels like maybe you're doing all the work, or if the other person's going to help and they say they're going to be a part of it and they're not, you kind of feel let down in the relationship. But what really interested me about the decision paralysis is, you know that feeling when you both can't decide something and you're not seeing eye to eye. And then it doesn't become about the food and it doesn't become about what's for dinner, but it actually becomes about all the other arguments you've had in the relationship.
1: Which is interesting because truly it has nothing to do with who's making dinner.
0: Right.
1: It's just about dinner, right? Like, I don't know what I want. It is not about you have to do it. It's actually about, like, I'm out of ideas and I feel like I'm tired of everything. And then yet we blame it on Tony because, you know, somehow it's Tony's fault because he always makes hot dogs.
0: Right. And you want it to be, you want your relationship to be seamless. You want things to be easy. And then there's that whole idea of, like, I don't know. I used to love, when I'd watch my rom-coms, I loved the being in the grocery store and doing the shopping together. I kind of picture, like, you know, pushing the cart. Maybe I have Gary with me in the grocery cart. It's, like, cute. We're doing this couple thing. By the way, if you haven't listened to our date-night segment, Gary is my dog, not a boyfriend that I push around in the cart. But, you know, this idea, it's sort of romantic of going shopping together, but it ends up you're looking at prices. You're talking about how much you want to spend. Oh, you chose last time. It becomes like, it's not seamless, and then tensions are arising. So these stats, like these numbers aren't surprising. There was 50% of Canadian couples experience decision paralysis regarding just that simple question, which is not simple at all. That's like such a staggering number.
1: Of all things to fight over, really, right? Like, it's crazy to think that that's a thing. Tony, I can't get out of my head this image of me pushing you around a grocery store in a shopping cart. So you're going to need to let me do that.
2: You can do that. You know, hot dogs aside, first of all.
1: Just to be clear, I am banging on Tony with hot dogs because it's a bit of an inside joke here. But he actually does like to cook for real. So that's unfair of me.
2: Yeah. Hot dogs aside, look, even when I cook for myself and just for myself, I get bored of the same five meals every week.
0: Of course.
2: So a little bit of help with regards to what we're going to make or how we're going to make that chicken differently this time is always appreciated. But I think the sexiest thing that a person can say in coupledom when it comes to that is, I've got this.
1: Yeah.
2: And I think at least one of us needs to be able to make those decisions and get creative and check the online recipes, or maybe get some help from boxed dinners or things like that get delivered to you. And not in a controlling way, just in a healthy, thoughtful leadership.
1: Well, there's a real giving to it too, right?
2: Right.
1: I mean, you don't have to be, I think if you're bossy boots, then it comes across as bossy boots. But I think if you're just trying to, and the way, you know me, I'll always go back to the way you say it. Say, hey, look, I want to try something tonight. Just, you don't have to like it. That's cool. But I want you to try it. Can we try it? And here's what I want to do.
0: Right? Because it takes the stress away. That's the thing, guys. It's like the stress that you want taken away. I feel like dinners the few times, at least in my last relationship, that's like the few times that we're actually coming together in our day as a couple. You know, someone's out for work or you're out doing your things. You have different schedules. This is the one opportunity to come together, to wind down together. So how could you make it easier and remove that tension? Why is it now this is the same time of day that we're fighting all the time and not seeing eye to eye, and then one of us is leaving and just grabbing something like down the street that we wouldn't normally eat anyway?
1: Well, the economics of it is a legit thing about getting takeaway because nobody has ideas, so you order stuff and then you're paying even more anyway for all of it. Okay, it's date night, recipes and cooking with some research Jen did there. That's pretty awesome stuff. If you want to go back to this, you can get back to the podcast and share it with your friends if you have friends who know how to cook or don't know how to cook. And and I'm sorry for making funny Tony has hot dogs.
2: Let's go shopping, Shane.
1: Jen, how can everyone get connected on Instagram?
0: Jen_Kirsch, because I talk about these kinds of things all the time, and I would love to hear from you guys, too.
1: Absolutely. Tony, why don't you share yours, too?
2: At Tedesco Tony on Instagram, at Tedesco on Twitter.
1: Can't believe you got that on Twitter. That's a pretty good name.
2: Oh, yeah.
0: And Tony and I mean,

0: we are matching today. This is so cute. Like, see, we made a decision in our decision to match today.
1: It's radio. You could have said I match too, you know, instead of leaving me out.
0: Oh, I'm so sorry, Shane. You're one of us.
1: It's date night. Jen Kirsch, Tony Tedesco. We'll be right back.
2: Where the noise stops and the conversation begins.
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1: What if your ideas are not your ideas? Crazy notion, right? In fact, for me, it's a fundamental part of everything that I go through every day. And I'll explain that another time. But it really allows a lot of space for other things when you realize that we don't really have a lot of our own ideas. Because then the real ideas that come, they're more special. And that's where we're going to start this conversation. Davis Carbo is here. I found Davis online. So this is where Shane reaches out to random strangers to say hi. Unfolds on the radio. Hey, Davis.
12: Hi. Thanks for having me on, Shane.
1: So tell me about your background and what do you do? Because you do a lot of things, generally speaking, cognitive bias, unbiased, 50 cognitive biases that shape how you think, decide, and see the world. You do a lot of content online, but this stuff matters to you. How did you get there and why?
12: Oh, so going back kind of early career, I studied human learning and development in school with a focus on educational psychology. And, but earlier in my career, like the start of it, I would say is that I did door-to-door sales in the United States. So I did that for about 7 summers. And during my time, I really learned kind of the nature of decision-making and guiding decision-making and understanding how our brain works. And about a year ago, year and a half ago, I decided to start posting content online. And as I was searching for what I wanted to create content about, I really wanted to position myself as, an educator, but also getting into, understanding something that I could talk about every single day. Like what would be really fun to talk about. And so as I started to open up and really dive in deeper into different topics, I, got into biases because as I looked and I really kind of like started unpacking, biases in particular, I realized that there's just such a breadth of knowledge. There's so much in there and there's over 150 to 200 known biases. And so I figured, hey, that would be kind of a perfect series to jump into. And, I had already had experience with biases throughout my career, earlier career, but I never had, kind of made the full deeper connection that now I have. And after creating content about it for a while, I decided to write a book. And so I wrote the book on, that's hopefully going to be building into multiple volumes that covers, or tries to encapsulate everything that we know about biases, the latest research, and can give people a more practical guide to understanding their decision making and how biases come into play there.
1: Well, I have good news for you. I mean, with all the biases that are out there, you can, by the time you get to book 200, all the new research on books 1 through 50 will already be expanded on. So you get to do it over again. So you've created quite the career for yourself. The particular video that I had found was a bit of a research story on storytelling. And the words we use, and I think this is really important, especially, you know, in the media, the words we use and the memories that are associated with them. The notion being that when you get told, use car crashes in the example. So when you get told like there is a bad crash or a big smash up versus cars bumped into each other, the response that people, how they remember it is very different. Help us understand that.
12: Yeah. So in the 70s, two psychologists named Loftus and Palmer ran a study where they were looking to see how memories influenced after the fact of an event. And so what they did is that they brought in a bunch of college students into, I think it was about 50 originally, and they asked them with a questionnaire. They had them watch a video on a car crash, and then they asked them or they gave them a questionnaire. And one of the questions, they changed one word about the in the question for all of the different students. Some they asked how fast were they going when they collided or the cars collided. And then some they asked hit, and then they also asked smashed and some softer words. But the most important one was smashed. And they found that the students that were asked how far or how fast the cars were going when they smashed into each other estimated about 42 miles per hour was their general speed. And with softer words like collided, they found it was like 32. So there was a difference in how fast people perceived or remembered the cars were going just off of the changing of one word. But that didn't really answer the question of did this actually distort memories or was this just kind of playing into semantics of the word? And so they brought back in the second study, they brought back students. They asked them the same general questions of hit, collided, smashed. But then they waited and brought the students back a second time 2 weeks later. And then they asked them another question, which was, do you remember any broken glass? Now, in the video, there was no broken glass, but just by using the different words, people that saw that or read that the word was smashed of when the cars smashed into each other remembered broken glass that wasn't there. And so they found that this was kind of the basis for the misinformation effect, which is the tendency for information received after an event to distort how the event is remembered.
1: So this gets into all kinds of different pockets now. And yeah. This is where it's wild for me, because as a word guy, the words matter, and that's everything for me always. And so when the insertion of the word, that means now we can control people's memories in theory by the way that we describe something. So Much like when you're sitting with, and this is a thing, this is relationships, this is life, this is work, this is news, this is everything. When you're sitting with, I'm sitting with my buddy Davis, we're sitting down and having a beer, and we're just complaining about our girlfriends. And it's like you sit and you're creating a narrative for somebody else. And the words you use will impact the way that they remember that conversation. And so that's Just in real life. But then you also have this actual memory thing. And we've talked about this here on the show, Davis, that you haven't heard, that we've talked about how through the course of time when we recall, then we recall, then we recall, situationally, it's always a different experience, right? Like if you're in a positive scenario, you're hanging out with the fellas having a good time, you're like, oh yeah, that was a terrible day. This happened, but we got through it. But if you're in a negative scenario, your recall could be like, it was the worst day of my life. And so there's the future part, there is the past part, and then there's the present part of every single aspect of our lives this touches on. There's 200 more books for you.
12: Yeah. It can go really as deep as you want to pull it. As I started diving into the research for, you know, writing this book, it was just like, oh, that seems pretty straightforward. But then as you start to see patterns across different biases and how they all start to interact together, then you realize, oh, wow, we are really, for lack of a better term, overwhelmed with information, and our brain is just trying to adapt and just trying to make the best of it. But these kind of biases, these errors, these predictable issues in our decision making actually have longstanding effects.
1: I often use the phrase, words can be used for good or words can be used for evil. It's up to you. And what does that all tell you about this generally? Because I'm sure that you, like everybody else, you hear trolls and stuff online. They talk about, oh, you sheep. Oh, you follow along, blah, blah, blah. Well, they're kind of right. I mean, they're not right from the point that everybody is sort of willing participants in all of this. But if it's a blind spot and we don't realize it's happening and someone is actually saying some of these things, whether it's marketing, politics, you could put it anywhere. Sometimes we are following and we don't really know. And therefore, while we don't mean to be, we can result in kind of being sheep.
12: Oh, absolutely. I mean, and that's really the importance of understanding this stuff, is to not fall prey to it. But the thing that's important to understand about biases in general is just like, really, what are they and where do they come from? And so our brain, we make about 35,000 decisions a day. That's, you know, 35,000. That's an incredible number. And 95% or so, you know, around 33,000 of those decisions are made subconsciously and automatically. And Daniel Kahneman wrote a book called, Thinking Fast and Slow, where he outlines that this thinking is called System One thinking, but it's essentially what I like to refer to as your autopilot.
1: Oh, autopilot's good. I love that term. Davis Carbo is here. How is it possible that one word could change the way we recall things and the way we remember them? What if our brain is lying to us? We're going to find more out about how we live in autopilot next.
13: Now this update from the Canadian press. U.S. President Donald Trump said this morning that Iran is taking too long to negotiate a deal. Trump's social media post came after the countries exchanged attacks today after Bahrain, Kuwait, and Jordan, which all host U.S. troops, came under Iranian fire. For the second time in 6 weeks, the Ontario Provincial Police Force is mourning the loss of an officer killed in the line of duty. The latest tragedy happened yesterday afternoon in the northern Ontario town of Hearst. The federal government will introduce legislation legislation today aimed at making social media platforms and AI chatbots safer for children. Culture Minister Mark Miller will hold a news conference to share highlights of the Liberal government acts. And Canadian drug giant Apotex is increasing the size of its initial public offering by about $300 million to about $1.3 billion. The company says it now plans an offering between 54 million and 65 million shares at a price per share between $20 and $24. From the Canadian Press, I'm Don Mitchell.
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1: Davis Carbo is here. I'm Shane Hewitt. Memories being changed and manipulated by one word. We need to know what autopilot we function on. What's going on, Davis?
12: Brain does this to be able to conserve energy, because if it has to slow down and go through logical analysis and rational thinking every single time it wants to make a decision, we would never make it out of bed in the morning. And so our brain, in an attempt to conserve this energy, will create shortcuts or rules of thumb. And these are what are known as heuristics. And these rules of thumb are really helpful a majority of the time. But when they lead to an error in our decision making, because they are predictable, that is when you're left with a bias. And so I'll give you an example, is that there's the availability heuristic, which is the tendency when we're trying to recall how common something is or remember how common something is. We usually rely on how quickly something comes to mind. And we think it's more common if we think of it quicker. And then the bias is the tendency to overvalue things that come to mind too quickly and misrepresent it for how often something happens. So, for example, when Jaws came out in the 70s, people were so freaked out about that movie because it was so graphic and it was so intense that beach attendance dropped and plummeted across the U.S. when in reality, the actual odds of a shark attack happening are like astronomically low. And so that's where we see the heuristic, but then we also see the bias, because, you know, some people didn't even go to the beach on a lake where there's not even sharks. like you see that kind of stuff happen. We see there's a bias called authority bias, where we basically defer our judgment to an authority figure. There's the bandwagon effect, where when we see multiple people doing something, it gives us higher credibility to go do it and to just go along with it. You know, there's so many different biases when you start looking at the entire breadth of them all, and you see, wow, like our brains are overwhelmed and we can fall easily to a lot of these influences.
1: Yeah, the shortcuts and the fear of looking bad, the fear of not belonging, right? I mean, fundamentally everything right. That they do. Have you seen the research that they did? It's a video that I've seen. The research about the waiting room and the lady in the waiting room with the doctor's office. This fits in nicely.
12: The stand up where they stand up.
1: The stand up one. Yeah, so yeah. I'll describe it for people, and then you can sort of exaggerate, expand the thought. Is that the basic notion is simple, is that there's a waiting room and there's no receptionist. It's like a doctor's office. And there's, I don't know, remember three or four people that were in that waiting room, and a new person walks into the waiting room, and then someone gets up and goes into the doctor's office, right? It's no big deal. And then all of a sudden, I think it was a tone that they used. It was like a beep or something, wasn't it? And then everybody stood up except for the new person who had never been a part of it. And they just were sitting down and then kind of looked around the room, and you can see it on the video, and then slowly just kind of was like, what am I doing? And everyone stood up, and then everybody sat down again. And this pattern reoccurs over and over again. And then it gets sort of normalized that everybody does it. You should do it too. And then as the room drains, as they bring people into the doctor's office, or as they portray they're into the doctor's office, that original person who walked in is by themselves. And when the beep happened, they still repeated the stand-up behavior by themselves. And then when a new person came in the room, they encouraged the new person to stand up during the beep. And now the pattern is set. It's remarkable. And it's just a video of a fake doctor's office beeping and standing up.
12: The way to counter bias and just kind of in general bias is slowing down and trying to enter logical, deeper thought. You know, bias isn't always necessarily a bad thing, but the idea is that you want to be able to slow down. And if you're not taking the time to actually think things through, then you're going to just go along with it.
1: Is it safe to say that your brain is basically saying, well, that was safe last time, it should be safe this time, therefore I don't have to worry about it? Threat assessment turned off?
12: Well, how it works, because the brain does follow a predictable process of thinking through decisions. And the first two steps, the first step is emotional tagging by the amygdala. So the amygdala, I'm sure you know, is the threat detection center, but it also oversees just general emotions. And so what it's doing is that it's scanning for information or cues through like sight, touch, taste, etc. And it's looking for things that are relevant. And then what it does is that when it indicates something that's important or relevant, then the second step is that of pattern recognition through the hippocampus. So those two processes of something emotionally salient coming into purview, right? Something that's important. And then the brain saying what happened last time. And those two steps are what make up the majority of our decision making. It's only if something goes wrong, like confusion or a problem or something new, is when our brain slows down, pumps the brake, and we enter step three, which is a logical analysis.
1: You walk in the room and you realize something's different, but you don't know what it is. You can't figure it out yet. That's where right. That's where the automation broke. And your brain was like, whoa, whoa, whoa, whoa, whoa, whoa. Something's different here. We don't know what it is. We can't figure it out. And isn't that the craziest thing? You know what I hear in this, Davis, is that it's living in the past. Like there's zero presence to it. It is 100% living in the past. And then we just tap into the memory, tap in the memory, tap in the memory. And so when people say like, I want to create a new future and I want to have a great day today and I'm tired of these bad habits. Well, that's all of it right there, is that your evaluation of the current scenario is based on the past, and somehow you have to reset that. Is there a way to reset it?
12: Yeah, it's practicing awareness, and mindfulness, is that when a new situation comes up or any type of situation, like your brain's just going to try to move quick, right? And most of the time that works, but you need to be able to slow down and try to think things through if you want to just not fall to or move quicker than you want at the expense of accuracy. And so the past has a lot of structuring, right? Like your brain, if something was safe yesterday and the day before, like for example, you know, you're going to walk up to the coffee machine and you're going to go through multiple decisions to get your coffee. Which mug do I grab? Put the filter, scoop the coffee. But you've done it so many times that your brain's not, it doesn't see a need to think through anything deeper. So that's where you're going to move faster. And so yes, to your point, the past really does shape our current present and therefore our future. But to counter that, it's just slowing down and trying to be as present as possible when it's an important decision to make.
1: I was trying to think of some ways that this happens. Just like you said, coffee is such a great example, making coffee, because not only that, then you go to bed and you're like, oh, did I make the coffee? And then you lock the doors, which in theory is the craziest notion, generally speaking, because statistically, most everybody's never been broken into. So there's your bias, is that it's dangerous to leave your door unlocked. Then you don't remember if you locked it. Then you go upstairs and then you wonder if you locked it. The threat assessment kicks in. And then now you're like, whoa, what if someone breaks in? And then you go downstairs and then you check it, but it's already locked because you locked it out of automation when you go. Turning the lights off, turning the stove off, right? Even driving to work, the sort of hypnotic state of driving. All of these things, they're present always. And you can actually get a bit of a kick out of them, I think, if you follow them and you pay it, you're like, oh my God, what is going on, brain?
12: I always crack up at the thought of just, you hop in the car, driving to work, you blink, and then you're there and you're like, whoa, where did the last 30 minutes go?
1: Well, or you missed the turn and you drive the same way every day and you're like, how did I just miss the turn? Like so here, Ottawa is a little bit north of me. I'm in a village just about 40 minutes south of Ottawa. And as I come down, it's the highway's called the 416. As I come down the 416, you get to Ogdensburg, New York, in the border crossing. And I was in a phone call and it was hot. It was a hot phone call. And I was driving along and I hung up the phone call and I was just kind of sitting in quiet. And I was like, there's an awful lot of trees around. Where am I? I just about drove to the border crossing because I was so in automation of driving that I missed the turn to go home. It's wild stuff. Davis Carbo, C-A-R-B-O, at Davis Carbo on the socials. That's how I found Davis. I suggest you follow if you're curious about sort of breaking patterns, learning some of these biases that are in there is a great way to go. One of 200 book conversations that we'll try to have on the radio as he unfolds them. This is great work, Davis. Thanks for sharing it with us.
12: Hey, thanks for having me.
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0: 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And you have the ability to send messages in to us as well. It's cool stuff. Let's start in Victoria, shall we? CFAX 1070 in Victoria. Former Victoria PD officer and Tom's columnist driving writer. That's a tough one. John Ducker joins Ryan and Lisa in the morning to talk about driving, your responsibility, and autopilot when you're on the road.
1: So the crew that I went with from General Motors was very quick to point out that this is not a self-driving car. And their terminology for it is hands-free driver assistance technology. And they pointed out a few times through our test run that this is a system is a co-pilot, not an autopilot system. You have to be engaged with the car at all times. Otherwise, the system essentially warns you and shuts itself off.
2: What does it do? So if it's not fully driving the car, what is it doing?
1: Right. So what it is capable of doing in my short time was it will regulate speed just based on like a kind of cruise control system. It will keep you centered in the lane. It will automatically keep distance away from a vehicle in front of you. And even to the point where if you're approaching a slower vehicle, say in the right-hand lane, it will make sure everything is clear. It will signal, and it will change lanes, and it will pass the slower vehicle all on its own. And that was a very interesting experience because I wasn't ready for that. And the problem I had was that we were nearing the top of the Malahat, and I knew that the road was going to narrow down to one lane, but clearly the system didn't. My human judgment would have been that I wouldn't have passed that. It was a delivery van. I wouldn't have passed that van because I knew the road was narrowing. But it was quite capable of doing it. And the protection is that as soon as you take control, grab the wheel, and tell it you're engaged, that you take over. I was encouraged by the thought that it doesn't take over from you. It doesn't know better than you do, but it's definitely something you have to get used to.
0: There you go. It is very different, that's for sure. Now, I haven't done it in that car, but I have driven a Tesla like that, and you can go like for an hour without actually making a decision while driving as long as you have your hand on the steering wheel. Great conversation there, Ryan and Lisa. CFAX 1070 in Victoria. Let's go to Windsor, Ontario. Jill Gatfield was on with Mike and Meg in the morning.
3: You know, what would you not even recommend, but what should they have in their boat?
4: It depends upon the category of the boat, Meg, and that's a good question because there are equipment needs for different vessels, including the personal watercraft that was involved in this particular incident. Then you've got stand-up paddle boards, you've got windsurfing, you've got sailboats, you've got power boats, and you've got different lengths. But to a great degree, the main thing is a life jacket. And it's mandatory that a life jacket be on board for every person on board, but fitted to that person. So in other words, you can't put an adult life jacket on a six-year-old child. And there are various brands, and they must be Transport Canada approved. And, you know, just on life jackets, just a simple statistic. The Life Saving Society produces a report every year, and there's roughly over 100 deaths annually related to boating incidents in Canada. Unfortunately, many of those are applicable to Ontario, but my simple rule is I call it the 80-80 rule. 80% of those people that die on the water with boating related were drowning, and the second thing is 80% of those people weren't wearing a life jacket.
2: Right.
4: So, the Canadian Safe Boating Council has five key safe boating tips, and one is wearing a life jacket, which I've just talked about. Boat sober, people have to realize that the rules of the road on pavement are the same as the rules of the road on the water. They are transferable. So an impaired on the water is transferable to your license on land.
0: 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And one of my favorite conversations Jerry Agar ever does in Toronto is when he has his kids on. You can catch him on News Talk 1010, and he was joined by Kaylin Agar, his daughter.
5: I think it's coming from a good place to try to reduce risk, but I think, number one, you can't take away all the risks in sport. And number two, if their idea is to ban it for kids, when are you then teaching them how to do it safely when they reach the age that they're now allowed to do it?
6: Well, what if you just said, we're not going to do it? We're going to outlaw it, kind of the way they brought in helmets in hockey. I was of the age when I was a kid playing hockey where they made it mandatory at some age, you know, 10 or 8 or whatever it was, you had to wear a helmet. And then every year after that, you just had to wear a helmet. And it got to the point then where it started to become very common and is now the rule in the NHL. Well, would there be any value to do that where you say, okay, we're going to start with little kids and we're going to outlaw heading, and as they get older, they never get back to it?
5: Sure, I think that might help save the cognitive decline aspect that's in that article you were referencing, but it doesn't reduce the risk of concussion, because you can get concussions even by a body-to-body check that happens. So again, I think you're eliminating some risk and in the sport by taking out heading, if that ends up being the, like, where they go with this, but there's still risks for a bunch of injuries, but even just head and cognitive stuff is still going to be there, regardless of if they're heading the ball directly or not.
6: Is there a safe way to head the ball?
5: Yes, and I think that's where they started with this research, was we're going to say that at this certain age point, you can't do it. You have to be learning how to do it properly in practices. But then the other side of the research said, but in a game situation, how often are you doing that correctly when there's so many other variables involved?
0: That's an amazing conversation. Jerry Agar on his podcast, Kaylin Agar, his daughter, talking about kids in soccer, concussions, head injuries, and healing with everything going on in FIFA and soccer going on. Yep, there are things in soccer that can hurt your kids too. It's just not all hockey and football that is maybe bad in some different ways that it should perhaps change. Shane Hewitt and the Night Shift. Grab those podcasts on the iHeart app. You can grab ours on there too. It gets published after the show is done in a series of segments as we go through the night with our different topics. So you can grab it online and do us a favor. 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Coming up, a great article from Matt Gurney's group at readtheline.ca. You got to hear about. I think this is a good one. Have we forgotten how good things have been here in Canada? And up next, we are going to talk more about soccer, FIFA, climbing mountains, and let's see if we can get some little robots in our phones.

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5: Hello, good morning. It is 6 o'clock on Wednesday, June 10th. It's going to be a sunny day with a few clouds clearing as we go. Highs up to 17 degrees today, and no more mention of the rain, at least for now. We'll get you a full forecast in just a moment. But right now, the news begins, and here is Lisa Best.
6: Thank you, Ryan. Good morning. Green Party leader Elizabeth May joined other MPs and environmental groups across the country for a news conference yesterday on the Liberals' recent moves to roll back environmental policies in the move of growth. The MP for Saanich and Gulf Islands says she's seeing a trend developing.
7: I've come to the conclusion that the government is embarking on a massive deregulation effort that falls below the radar of most Canadians. One thing all of these moves have in common is to erase a fundamental principle of Canadian law, and that's the precautionary principle.
6: May says last week's decision to extend the deadline for submissions about a pair of discussion papers, one concerning species at risk, was a step at least in the right direction. A new West Coast Harbour Heroes documentary is focusing on those who work on and in the waters of BC. CTV Vancouver Island's Kate Hutchinson has details.
8: A Vancouver Island filmmaker is putting the spotlight on British Columbians whose lives and livelihoods depend on the Pacific Ocean in a new documentary series. The series, called West Harbour Heroes, follows Coast Guard crews and search and rescue teams, marine researchers, and Indigenous guardians, among other professions. Filming took place on boats, in helicopters, and underwater in remote coastal locations, oftentimes with a one-man crew. The series director, who lives in Royston on Vancouver Island, says the series grew out of a long-standing desire to tell these stories.
9: I already had all these characters and people in the back of my mind that I've always wanted to film. And so I got to film them for this series, and because they're all unique in their own ways and they're all heroes amongst the West Coast.
6: You can catch the series on Crave later this month. Port Alberni is going to be on TV. The mayor of that community will be on CFAX later this hour to share the latest news on the town of 18,000 being selected to get a municipal makeover. Port Alberni selected as the focus of the first ever Hometown Takeover Canada, set to premiere on HGTV this fall. The announcement came Tuesday morning at a downtown celebration.
10: Well, guess what, Port Alberni? You're getting a hometown
6: What that means is two design experts will help the community with various revitalization projects that transform homes, businesses, and public space, and they're throwing in some cash to do it as well. The federal government will introduce legislation later today addressing social media and AI chatbot safety.
11: Ottawa is set to introduce legislation to enact what the Carney government is calling the Digital Safety Act and the Digital Safety Commission of Canada Act. Culture Minister Mark Miller will hold a news conference later today. The government says the legislation will make social media platforms and AI chatbots safer for children. The bill is expected to include a ban on social media for kids under 16. Although the Globe and Mail and National Post have reported platforms that meet safety standards could obtain exemptions. Miller said yesterday the legislation is a priority because kids are dying. Karen Rebo, the Canadian Press.
6: Visitors to the Manitoba Museum tomorrow will get a glimpse of the Royal Charter that formed Hudson Bay for the first time since it was sold and donated last year. Museum CEO Dorota Blunczynska says that the 356-year-old document will be showcased at a welcoming ceremony before it heads back into storage.
3: It will go on first public display at the Manitoba Museum in the fall of 2027. It will likely be here for approximately a year, and there will be some level of travel for it after that.
6: The charter was donated to the museum, the Manitoba Museum, the Archives of Manitoba, and the Canadian Museum of History in Gatineau, Quebec, and the Royal Ontario Museum in Toronto last year by the Thompson and Weston families. And we're looking at dollars and cents this morning. The Bank of Canada is set to make an interest rate announcement this morning after a turbulent period of economic data.
8: The central bank is widely expected to hold its benchmark rate at 2.25% for a fifth straight time. The bank has largely kept to the sidelines this year as it waits for more clarity on how the Iran war and U.S. trade uncertainty will impact the economy. Statistics Canada says the economy shrank slightly in the first quarter and inflation jumped in April to 2.8% because of high gas prices. However, the latest jobs report showed employers added a surprise 88,000 positions in May, partially offsetting a decline in employment since the start of the year. Michelle Zedekian, The Canadian Press.
6: That's your CFAX News to 6:05.
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5: Thank you, Lisa, and good morning. Welcome to Wednesday. January's over. That's the big news.
6: Okay.
5: And we'll tell you the weather forecast in just a moment.
6: No sweater today?
5: It's better, and it's getting actually very hot by the weekend, so we're going to flip from one extreme to the other. Details to come, but right now over to the CFAX 1070 Sports, where Jordan Stahl's second goal of the game at 6:32 of the third period snapped a tie and lifted the visiting Carolina Hurricanes to a 5-3 victory over the Vegas Golden Knights, tying the best-of-seven Stanley Cup Final Series at two games apiece. Stahl says he likes his momentum.
15: It's a good time to get hot, there's no question. I want to contribute any way I can, and the puck's going in for me, I'll take it.
5: Game 5 is tomorrow in Raleigh, North Carolina. On the baseball front, Dylan Cease made quite the return from the 15-day injured list last night. Toronto Blue Jays manager John Schneider lauded his star pitcher's 11-strikeout effort in the Jays' eventual 3-2 win over the Philadelphia Phillies.
16: That's pretty impressive. Against that lineup and that much swing and miss, I think it's the most in a game this year and the most for a Blue Jay. That's big. You know, he wanted to keep going. You know, I didn't want to get him to up over 100, 105 first time out, but that was pretty good.
5: Cease only gave up 3 hits, 1 walk, and 1 run in 6 innings in coming back from a hamstring strain. And in local baseball, the Victoria Harbor Cats rolled into Edmonton last night and left their mark early, cruising to a 4-0 victory over the River Hawks. Those two teams go at it again today. We've also got the FIFA World Cup kicking off tomorrow. I know we talk a lot about how Canada's opening game is Friday, but actually the tournament itself starts tomorrow with two Group A matches. Mexico will play South Africa at Mexico City Stadium. South Korea faces Czechia at Guadalajara Stadium. And Canada, as mentioned, will play its first match on Friday. That's against Bosnia-Herzegovina at Toronto Stadium. That's your CFAX 70 Sports to 609.
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5: 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But that offer ends today, June 10th. Over to the traffic and weather. We have no crashes or accidents right now on the roads. It's looking pretty typical for this time of the morning. And for construction-related problems, we're still in the midst of the Point Ellis Bridge overnight closure, the Bay Street Bridge. This is a few days this week, and that's going to go until 7 o'clock. Closed both directions up until 7 this morning, and again overnight tonight. Heads up on that one. For the weather forecast, let's talk about this. So it's clearing this morning. We're going to get into some sunshine, highs of 17 degrees today. We will see lows down to 10 overnight with mostly clear skies, maybe a bit of cloud, but maybe a little fog cloud, that kind of overcast condition. But it doesn't last because we're back

0: Sunday and Monday with sunshine right through from here on in. So that's what's happening in the weather right now for the temperatures. At this time, Oak Bay, you got 11 degrees. In Langford, it is 8 degrees. Well, on the markets, North American stock markets will open later this hour. So let's take a look at how yesterday closed with Aaron Sousa.
1: Canada's main stock index slipped yesterday. Toronto's S&P TSX lost 67 points to 34,411. In New York, the Dow climbed 86 points. The Nasdaq dropped by 250. In Tokyo today, the Nikkei lost 1,200 points. The Hang Seng in Hong Kong fell by 157. Our dollar is trading at 71.77 U.S. The Bank of Canada will give an interest rate decision this morning. It's expected to hold its benchmark rate at 2.25%, this amid global uncertainties like the Iran conflict and U.S. trade. Ottawa will introduce legislation today regarding social media and AI chatbot safety. Media reports suggest the bill will include a ban on social media for those under 16. And the royal charter that created the Hudson's Bay Company will be displayed in Winnipeg. The Manitoba Museum will showcase the 356-year-old document on Thursday. It will then head back into storage while staff prepare it for a one-year exhibition, likely next fall. From the Canadian Press Business Desk, I'm Aaron Sousa.
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0: Hey, thanks for joining us here on Wednesday as we kick it off in Victoria. It's Ryan here. We got Lisa. And Lisa, I'm so excited that we're going to talk a little later this hour about an update to a story we first covered yesterday.
4: Mm-hmm.
0: And that was the fact that Port Alberni, right here on Vancouver Island, was in the running to be the star of a new TV show,
4: right,
0: with Home and Garden Television, HGTV. There's a show called Hometown Takeover Canada. They've done it in the States a few times. This is going to be the first, or is going to be the first Canada edition.
4: Yes.
0: And when we spoke to Mayor Sherry Minions yesterday, they were all about to gather down at the harbor and try to, you know, rally in support of their bid to be featured on this show, to be the first Canadian town to get made over in this show.
4: Right.
0: And we learned shortly after that that they got picked. They're in.
4: Yeah, it was not long after that.
0: I know.
4: They were already gathering. So yeah. 30 minutes or an hour afterwards, we find out that, well, no longer the bridesmaid for Port Alberni.
0: They will get to be the bride. Well, this is really cool. We're going to talk to Sherry Minions, the mayor, again for an update on what this will now mean, which, as she explained yesterday, they understood that the TV cameras will roll in. They will spend their own, you know, TV money on fixing up some of the buildings, houses, shops, you know, public spaces around Port Alberni.
4: Right.
0: What's this going to mean for the town? I'm really excited to talk to them about this, but just, you know, happy we also get to watch it on TV.
4: And found cash is found cash.
0: Oh, yeah.
4: Whether you're an individual or you're a town of 18,000. Found cash is a really good thing when, you know, you think of all the hurt that Port Alberni's been leveled with in recent years. They could use a break, and hopefully this is it.
0: Congrats, Port Alberni. Yeah. That's so awesome. Good luck with the show. and we'll learn much more about that. Yeah, much more about that coming up in just a bit here, because that's going to be a little later this hour, of course. And also be listening for your chance to enter the CFAX Summer of Rock. Text ROCK to 71010 when you hear a Guns N' Roses song all this week, including here on the show today. Right now, 6:15, over to the headlines with Lisa.
4: Downtown Victoria Business Association doing some self-introspection, which is a new survey. Association hired Research Co. to better understand how residents view the downtown core. It found concerns, of course, related to safety, parking, or lack of. Transportation continues to discourage many people from visiting the downtown core more often as well. Satisfaction for those who visit downtown once a week was highest. 91% for walkability was the vote. 89% say the variety of restaurants brought them down, as well as cafes, bars, and pubs. And 77% say it was for cultural events and activities. Safety came in at 48, parking at 45, and the ease of driving at 35, satisfaction rate so much lower. Among those who visited once a week, 77% said the difficulty of cost of parking, 70% said the ease of getting around was a problem, and safety clocked in at 61%. Add driver testing to the list of things you can now do online in this province. New drivers will be able to take that knowledge test, which is multiple guess, for their learner's license online. They will save the traditional trip to the ICBC office, which, of course, will save ICBC on manpower. It will be available for those looking to obtain their learner's license for passenger vehicles.

0: also motorcycles. It does not apply to commercial licenses. After passing that knowledge test, new drivers and riders will still have to visit the driver's licensing offices to confirm their identity. We want to make sure that they can connect you to the answers. They need to take a vision test as well, have your picture taken, and then the license is issued. But it's definitely streamlining things. And the U.S. president online this morning saying Iran's taking too long to negotiate a deal. Wasn't clear what exactly what that would mean for Tehran. A Trump social media post came after countries exchanged attacks today. And Bahrain, Kuwait, and Jordan, all of which host U.S. troops, came under Iranian fire. Trump wrote, and I quote, "They've taken too long to negotiate a deal that would have been great for them. Now they will have to pay the price." We'll let you know moving forward what that actually means. That's your news to 617.
1: Thanks, Lisa. We're going to take a break, get traffic and weather checked in just a moment. So if you see anything out there early in this Wednesday morning commute, do text us at 71010. And then some interesting municipal election news as we get closer to that. That's, of course, coming in October for all of our municipalities all across BC, including here around Victoria. Some interesting updates on that front from the West Shore to get into next.
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1: CFAX 1070 traffic and weather here on a Wednesday morning. It's looking fairly typical out there for the commute. Not much happening yet. It usually isn't at this time of the morning. A West Shore commute is looking fine. No crashes or accidents to report right now. Some traffic problems that could be coming at us a little later today are just the ones that we've been experiencing with the Quadra Street gas main work around Caledonia. That's still going to be on today. Watch out for that. Bay Street Bridge, full closure still right now up until 7 o'clock. They're doing one more of these overnight closures tonight as well, with them still saying by sometime this month. They're hoping to be completely finished all of that bridge work. But yeah, the full both directions closure is still on, with during the day the direction from kind of the city into Vic West open again after 7. For the weather forecast, we are looking at clearing skies this morning. It is going to be a high of 17 degrees in the sunshine. Lows of 10 overnight, mix of sun and cloud tomorrow with highs of 18. Sunshine on Friday with highs of 20, sunshine on Saturday with highs of 25, sunshine and a high of 28 on Sunday as we keep getting warmer and warmer. So that's still the forecast right now. And right now, for the Greater Victoria area, temperatures are mixed as they always are, about 9 degrees in Colwood. And the official temperature at the airport in Sydney is 10 degrees.
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1: All right, some municipal election news as we get closer to October and the municipal elections. Got this email in the inbox yesterday, Lisa. It says, "Hello, yes. On behalf of the Stu Young for Mayor campaign, we would like to invite you to attend the official launch of Stu Young's 2026 mayoral campaign. And then it gives the details about the time and place and all that stuff.
0: Right.
1: But it says the event will include remarks from Stu Young, opportunities for media interviews, and so on and so forth. It's basically just like a media invite to go to the launch of his campaign. But
0: yes,
1: it's the first
0: momentum.
1: But it's the first we've officially heard. The rumors are true, because I think this has been talked about forever now, that Stu Young, the former mayor, would be running again. But this seems like confirmation that kind of came in the form of a invite to the media event to launch it.
0: Okay.
1: So that's out there now.
0: That's of interest.
1: Yeah. Now, if you recall, this was a big one of the big stories of the 2022 civic elections, maybe in the whole province. This was one of the most interesting things to happen when he lost sort of unexpectedly. I don't think anybody was really anticipating that. I remember for CFAX, for us here, we were doing our election show broadcasting live, and we had Sandy Hall. And if you're listening, Sandy, hey, Sandy, who's retired since, but Sandy Hall, a big part of our newsroom for many years. She was the one covering the Stu Young kind of campaign or headquarters. Mm-hmm. And it was sort of a surprise when all of a sudden it was announced.
0: Well, how many years?
1: Scott Goodmanson had won with 53% of the vote after Stu Young's seven terms, over 30 years as mayor.
0: Right.
1: Not only that, but almost all of the council candidates, the incumbents, were not reelected as well. So the mayor was dumped. Basically, the entire council, with the exception of Lillian Spach, were not reelected. And it was a big upset in politics locally. But now a comeback attempt has been confirmed.
0: Interesting.
1: Yeah.
0: So he's been away for a couple of years, but he has dabbled. We have seen him, you know, in the news here and there.
1: He's been showing up at all the things, the events.
0: Sort of throwing his, you know, former mayoral clout around. It will be an interesting race of who's still with Stu, who really likes what Scott has done over the past few years, and whoever else throws their hat in the ring too, right?
1: It is an interesting race to watch. Let's call it that way. I honestly, can I just say, as somebody who watches this stuff with interest, I have no idea what's going to happen in Langford, because I think it's going to be an interesting chance to see if you know, this former super popular seven term mayor can make a comeback, or does the that sort of desire for change that took hold in 2022 kind of continue to be the trend? I have no idea. I don't think I'd be able to make a prediction here.
0: Well, and what it comes to too is, do people like what Scott has done over the past few years?
1: Yeah.
0: You know, and in the time he's been in power, do they like the changes? Do they like, I mean, Langford, you know, their motto is where it all happens. And it really has, because one of the fastest growing communities in Canada, especially on the West Shore. And if you look at Colwood too, coupled with, you know, the Royal Bay development, it's massive changes in that community. And anybody who lives in Langford can, you know, attest to that. So are they growing the right direction? They look to municipal for that in many times when it comes to, where your vote's going to sit. You know, do you like what's happened in Langford, and do you want to see change again? Do you want more of what was old? Do you want more of what is the new? So it's happened before in communities, and I would say, you know, it is a toss up, depending, of course, of who else may be interested.
1: Well, let's watch that one for sure. But okay. Municipal politics, that's always interesting. And actually, there's an interesting one in the city of Victoria to follow, too, that we'll talk about a little later today. We're going to have a city councillor on the program in the 8 o'clock hour to talk about this rooftop garden idea at the Parkade. Have you heard about this?
0: I have, and I've also heard people sort of grumbling, you know, we don't have enough parking downtown, and now we're going to take the rooftop away.
1: Yeah, well, that's one of the questions I want to talk to Victoria City Councillor Jeremy Caradonna about when he joins us today. But if you haven't heard, so there's this motion going before council. It's one of those things where it's not like it's a done deal. They're just doing one of those motions that's directing staff to look into it. Is this something we could even do? But the idea is to take the top floor of the Johnson Street Parkade, because if you've been up there, you know that it's sort of open. It's not, the top floor is just open to the sky. So
0: parkades,
1: Like most of our downtown parkades. So if you did want to turn it into a rooftop garden, which I guess they're saying we don't have enough green space downtown, could this be some green space? But you're right. What about things like taking away the parking spaces? I think it's interesting. It got a lot of mixed, Mixed reaction on the text inbox yesterday when Josh and Jade talked about this. So they had a big old discussion about this idea. And I think a lot of folks are concerned for a number of reasons. You know, is this a place where you feel safe even? I know sometimes people are a little nervous about parkades, particularly this one, just kind of where it is in the city.
0: True.
1: Would it be the kind of area you'd want to go to for a green space?
0: Yeah, could anyone access it? Or do you have it fenced off? Do you use just a portion of the rooftop and let people still park, you know, use one side, maybe the furthest side or whatever works for growing, and leave the rest for parking? You know, if it's a large space, do you need all of it for gardening or could you use portions of it? And I like the idea of it in general. And if it were to work, there's a lot of other rooftops that could go the same way because for growing, it's fairly protected because it's got other buildings around it and it gets a ton of sunshine. So you would just have to get water up there, which I'm sure is not a hard thing to do. So it is a great idea on the surface, but with parking being a premium and if it is used, then that's a bigger problem.
1: Yeah, that is all up for debate. So they're going to be talking about it at City Hall tomorrow, and we're going to be talking about it here on the show coming up a little later. So stand by for all of that. But first, we need to do a little something else. Uh-oh. What's that?
0: Early.
1: It's piano.
0: Well, the November rain on a sunny day in June?
1: I guess I'm trying to put it all behind me. We just went through some November rain for the last couple of days. You know what to do. You do a little something right now at 7:10:10.

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12: Good morning. It is 6:30 on Wednesday, June 10th. We've got a high of 18 degrees expected today in the sunshine as we start to get away from January. The full forecast is coming up, but right now the news begins. And we say good morning to Lisa Best.
13: Good morning. Former Federal Finance Minister Chrystia Freeland returning to writing roots with a new book. It's named after a quip she made about the U.S. on an American talk show.
14: Unreliable Boyfriend, an insider's view of dealing with a chaotic superpower, plutocrats, and other complicated people will be published in October. The title is a reference to a comment Freeland made about the U.S. while a guest on Real Time with Bill Maher.

0: in February. Freeland was a member of cabinet in both Justin Trudeau's and Mark Carney's governments from 2015 to 25. She was also a key figure in negotiating the CUSMA Continental Trade Pact, which was signed in 2018, just days after U.S. President Donald Trump had said, "We don't like their representative very much." Karen Rebo, the Canadian Press.
1: The federal government introducing its online harms bill. That goes down this afternoon at 2 our time, the Digital Safety Act. Green Party leader in Saanich and Gulf Islands MP Elizabeth May says action is needed in this department.
2: There's different countries doing it different ways. I think one of the best ways works is a contract. This is the Scandinavian approach where schools, parents, and students make a shared contract so that it's not up to the schools to enforce no screen time for kids under 16. But we've got to do something because these are doing serious harm. We need regulation on AI that is harms-based and regulating against harms.
1: The bill is expected to include a ban on social media for kids under the age of 16, although platforms that meet safety standards could obtain some exemptions. Add driver's license to this list of things you can now do online, streamlining the process here in BC. New drivers will be able to take their knowledge test required for the learner's license online. That includes passenger vehicles, cars, essentially, and motorcycles, but it does not apply to commercial licenses. After passing the knowledge test, new drivers will still have to visit the driver's license office to confirm their identity, have their photo taken and a vision test, and then it will be issued much faster for you. When Hudson's Bay faltered last year, the Manitoba Museum couldn't afford to buy the Royal Charter that formed Canada's oldest business. But a donation from the Thompson and Weston families means the museum will be able to host a welcome ceremony for the charter later this week before it's put on display there next fall. Museum's CEO, Dorta Blomchinski, says that she's amazed that the 356-year-old artifact has wound up in her care.
3: It's quite incredible. I couldn't have imagined it, but here we are.
1: The Manitoba Museum is sharing ownership of the charter with the Archives of Manitoba, the Canadian Museum of History in Gatineau across the river from Ottawa, and the Royal Ontario Museum in Toronto. It isn't just about high-end sound systems, flashy rims, and even catalytic converters that are slipping out of cars with burglars targeting this year. ABC's Jim Ryan says they're also going after steering wheel airbags.
4: Some vehicles are more likely than others to be hit by airbag thieves. The Honda Civic and Honda Accord are common targets. Police suggest parking in the garage when you can and using an old school steering wheel lock that covers the airbag compartment.
5: Kind of going back to the 90s for me, but if that's what's going to keep it from happening again, then happily do that.
4: Tim Stolinga found that his car had been burglarized as he was about to drive to his father's funeral. Jim Ryan, ABC News.
1: Microsoft co-founder Bill Gates is sitting this morning for a transcribed interview with the House Oversight Committee about his relationship with the late Jeffrey Epstein.
6: Bill Gates has called his relationship with Epstein a mistake and said he first began meeting with Epstein in an attempt to leverage his connections with the wealthy to support the Gates Foundation's philanthropic efforts. After documents released earlier this year by the Department of Justice showed Epstein pitching Gates on a new charity fund idea, the Gates Foundation said it was undergoing an external review of its past engagement with Epstein, as well as its policies for vetting philanthropic partnerships. The foundation says it never transferred money to Epstein or employed him. Peter Haralambos, ABC News.
1: And the four astronauts that will launch into Earth's orbit for the critical and complex Artemis III mission have been confirmed by NASA. ABC's Gio Benitez introduces the team that plans to return to the surface of the moon.
7: Commander Randy Bresnik, a retired Marine colonel with more than 7,000 flight hours. Italian pilot Luca Parmitano, a European Space Agency astronaut, test pilot, and colonel in the Italian Air Force. Mission specialist Frank Rubio, who served more than 28 years in the Army as a physician, aviator, and astronaut. And mission specialist Andre Douglas, Coast Guard Reserve officer, who was also the backup member of the Artemis II crew.
1: Solid lineup. That's your news to 6:35.
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10: Thank you, Lisa. We were talking a few moments ago about the
1: garden.
10: Rooftop garden.
1: Yeah.
10: A few text messages coming in, which are amusing me, and we're going to get to those in just a moment, so stand by. That topic continues. If you got thoughts, you can text me at 71010, but right now let's do the sports. We are going to talk first off about the fact that Jordan Staal scored his second goal of the game while stretched out on his stomach at 6:32 of the third period to put the Carolina Hurricanes ahead for good in their 6-3 victory over the Vegas Golden Knights. The win even the Stanley Cup final after four games. And Vegas coach John Tortorella says Staal is a problem.
11: He's killing us in front of the net, Staal. So we have got to do a better job around the blue.
10: The game five for that series will go now tomorrow. Let's talk about the Blue Jays now. They are aiming to win their three-game series against the visiting Philadelphia Phillies when they send right-hander Max Scherzer to the mound tonight. Scherzer has only made five starts this season, with the last coming on April 24th. And, of course, yesterday it was Dylan Cease's game. He made quite the return from the 15-day injury list when he had 11 strikeouts in that effort in a 3-2 win over the Philadelphia Phillies. One of the most ever, or at least for a Blue Jay. At least that was the coach's thought there as he gave a post-game interview. There we go. Blue Jays with a win last night, trying again for another one today. Speaking of baseball, it was a win for the Victoria Harbor Cats. They're on the road. They were in Edmonton last night, where they cruised to a 4-0 victory over the Riverhawks. You know what? Now, I was talking about the majors. I talked about Toronto. I forgot to mention Seattle. They went to 10 innings with Baltimore, where it was a 6-5 win for the Mariners. And that is your CFAX Sports 2:638.
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10: It's 6:39 on Wednesday morning. The traffic is, you know, starting to pick up a little bit out of the West Shore into Victoria, but no major problems right now. No major delays or crashes. If you see something, you can text me at 71010. Bay Street Bridge still closed both directions for that overnight closure. It's just the end of it, though. It'll be reopened by about 7 o'clock. That's the schedule, at least. And then they'll do that again tonight, 7 p.m. to 7 a.m. overnight. Full Bay Street Bridge closure. Quadra Street still featuring work around about Caledonia and sort of beyond as they do that gas main replacement. So several construction-related delays to watch out for over the course of today. And for the weather forecast, it is going to be clearing up. Highs of 17 today. A little breezy still, but not quite like yesterday. Man, I happen to live not far from the Juan de Fuca Strait, and the winds yesterday were just hammering my house.
1: It was crazy. It was very windy.
10: In Fairfield, windy too for you?
1: Oh, yeah. Just hang on. It was actually windier here, I think, but it was still quite windy. You hang onto your hat, and then you have your door hit you and all these things. And, you know, if you had recyclables out, they're not.
10: Yeah, I know. That That always happens, eh, where you get the blue boxes kind of floating down the street.
1: Pieces of plastic.
10: Just like the plastic. Oh, I want to talk about that.
1: Okay.
10: Because there was a really interesting story. Sorry, I'm getting way off on a tangent.
1: That's all right.
10: But
1: weeds are okay.
10: One of the most interesting pieces of plastic to get blown away happened last week when a bunch of people on the Saanich Peninsula out kind of near the farms.
1: Yes.
10: You know, around about where, you know, Mitchell's farms are. And
1: oh, yes.
10: So this weird thing in the sky.
1: Yeah.
10: It looked like
1: a white ribbon.
10: Like this big, giant ribbon. It looked like, a dragon flying around or something, or a UFO or a weather balloon or whatever. The mystery has been solved as to what that was, and it was plastic, and we should talk about that in a little bit.
1: Okay.
10: What it was in the end, but tons of cell phone video of it. Well, I should just tell you. It was, you know those big sheets of plastic they lay over farmers' fields?
1: Yes.
10: It was one of those that got picked up by the wind, sent up into the air, and then twisted around.
1: Well, we've got more coming up, right?
10: Yeah,
1: we've got a special guest coming
10: up. Yeah,
1: on.
10: I think we're going to talk about it in a bit, so
1: okay.
10: we'll get more to that. Anyways, I am digressing heavily. I should tell you that
1: what
10: right
1: this
10: now.
1: Show's about.
10: Yes. I should tell you right now, it's 11 degrees in Victoria. And I should also tell you that the opening bells for North American stock markets have just been ringing, so we don't have any results today, but I can tell you that yesterday the S&P TSX was down 67 points at the close to 34,411. Dow up 86 yesterday to 50,872. Canadian dollar at 71.9 cents US. And today's a big day for people watching the markets. People will be watching the Bank of Canada. They are set to make their interest rate decision amid economic turbulence.
1: Mm-hmm.
10: I think a lot of folks are expecting them to maybe just keep things where
1: stand pat.
10: It is, considering there's sort of arguments on either side. It's a bit of a muddle when it comes to trying to figure out the economy right now. So they're expected to hold it. Will they? That is going to be coming out a little later this morning. All right.
16: You get me going. The best way to start an island morning. You get me going. Ryan and Lisa on CFAX 1070.
10: We love it when you join the conversation at 7-10-10, and people are. We've been talking about the idea that that the city of Victoria, the councillors, would like to explore the idea of putting a rooftop garden on the top of the Johnson Street Parkade.
1: Mm-hmm.
10: And this texter at 7-10-10 says, how do they have money for a rooftop garden when they're getting rid of some of the flower baskets?
1: Oh.
10: That's a good point. Why not put that money into the bringing back all the flower baskets, which they did through donations. They had that special program where people like shelled out to make sure we still had them this summer.
1: Yeah, I kind of like that idea, actually having the basket sponsored and offset the cost.
10: Yeah,
1: I don't think that's a bad idea.
10: Yeah, but if we were so hard up that the city had to pull back on its taxpayer funded portion of it,
1: well, where else is the money going? That's the question.
10: Well, and that's what this text is saying. Is it now going to just a rooftop garden on the Johnson Street Parkade? I'm not saying that's quite that clear cut, but
1: I don't think it's money for money there. But I maybe we could get sponsors for the rooftop garden too.
10: Maybe that's true. This texter at 7-10-10 says, "Good morning, Ryan and Lisa. As somebody who loves gardening but grew up in a family of contractors, a rooftop garden is a wonderful idea, but stuffing a garden on top of a parking structure is not.
1: Mm.
10: An exposed rooftop has huge freeze-thaw factors, and they are not designed to hold the rather surprising amount of weight of a proper raised bed garden."
1: That's a good point, actually. All that soil and all the everything that comes with it does create a lot of weight. Then again, so do vehicles.
10: Well, that's what I was thinking, like, of all structures that should support a lot of weight, you'd think it's a parking garage, but
1: it's
10: I don't know.
1: The water. We'd have to have proper runoff because you certainly don't want the water sitting on the pavement 24/7 under a load of soil.
10: Yeah.
1: Then you have degradation of the pavement. Maybe. I mean, those are all things, logistics to look at, and that's probably why they send staff away to look at things, and staff comes back, and they have a report for them. I don't mind the idea if it's rolled out properly, which I know it's been done in other cities. Cuba is a perfect example. You know, when the Cuban crisis happened, the fuel crisis happened decades ago, the government came forward and said, we're going to make urban gardens. Now, whether they did them on the rooftop, maybe in Havana, I don't think they actually use rooftops, but having a garden very central for people to access, love that idea. It's just a matter of logistically, can we roll it out on top of our roof? And is that a good place to have it? You know, do we need it for parking? Because parking can be at a premium downtown now.
10: Texture at 7-10-10 says, rooftop garden? What about the seagull splats? There's another consideration.
1: Yeah.
10: Wow. Okay. Well, hey, join the conversation anytime at 7-10-10. We're talking about that. We're talking about all kinds of things this morning. In fact, Lisa's going to talk about a whole bunch of other stuff right now because it's the news headlines.
1: A West Shore RCMP stopped an erratic driver last week in Langford who was found unconscious behind the wheel. It happened Thursday afternoon on Happy Valley Road. The van was reported by witnesses swerving in and out of the lane before coming to a stop. Officers found the female, 39-year-old female, inside the van behind the wheel. She showed signs of suspected drug impairment. Police issued a 24-hour driving ban, the van impounded for a week, and the investigation ongoing pending a drug test result. Canadian country music artist Corb Lund is expected to deliver his anti-coal mining petition to Elections Alberta today. Lund announced this week that he and his team had collected more than 178,000 signatures to get the province to take action. He says the success of the petition is to show how much Albertans care about the headwaters and protecting the Rocky Mountains. And the U.S. launching airstrikes early this morning after Iran, against Iran, after blaming Tehran for Monday's crash of an American attack helicopter. Iran is hitting back, further widening the retaliatory strikes that threatened to derail talks to end the war. Iran launching attacks on sites in Beirut and Kuwait, both sounding alerts and firing air defense in response. Jordan also reporting downing 5 missiles that Iran shot toward an airbase that hosts U.S. forces. So this is far from over, it appears. That is your news to 647.
10: Thanks, Lisa. People weighing in on a different issue. Mm-hmm. You've heard about this in the news, the ICBC change to driver's tests, right, where the written part of the test will be allowed to be done at home now. You won't have to go in to do it. Texter says, in regards to the ICBC test being taken online, is there no worry about these young drivers cheating with their cell phones or having a book in front of them? I haven't dove into how it all works yet, but definitely seems like a concern. Mm-hmm. So, Texter, my understanding, and I don't exactly know how it works, but when you do it at home, you have to do it on a computer that has a webcam, and that camera has to be on and enabled, and it watches you the whole time.
1: Interesting.
10: And so that's, I don't know if there'll be ways around that, but in theory, if it sees you look away at something else, or if it sees you look at your notes, or if it sees somebody else in the room with you, if it sees you, or if the computer program notices you opening up different tabs.
1: Right.
10: Like looking away for notes, it will shut the test down. That's my understanding. But you gotta have the webcam on you the whole time. So that we'll be watching you do it. Whether or not there's ways around that, I don't know.
1: Someone sit off camera and you just talk to them.
10: Yeah.
1: If they don't have audio. Sounds like driver assist. You can't look away or else the bell goes off and a buzzer in your seat.
10: Yeah. Well, thanks for weighing in on that. We continue to talk about a bunch of things this morning, including the fact that Port Alberni did get selected for this HGTV program, this hometown takeover program, where they come in, they spend a bunch of money fixing up a community for a TV show, and it's going to happen in Port Alberni. The mayor is joining us next to talk about that. We'll do that right after traffic and weather.
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10: 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Offer ends June 10th, though, and today is June 10th, so get there while you can today. For traffic and weather, no crashes or accidents on the roads right now. Text me at 71010 if you see a problem out there. But yeah, the Greater Victoria major routes into town are all looking clear. And for the BC ferries, 7 o'clock sailing, Swartz Bay to Swanson, lots of vehicle deck space left on that one with a 9 o'clock after that. In the weather forecast, texter at 71010 says, good morning from Mill Bay, where it is 9 degrees and sunny. Well, good morning to you in Mill Bay. And that's actually the way most of the South Island is looking right now. Clearing skies. We'll see some sunshine today, eventually hitting a high of about 17 degrees. A few clouds overnight, lows down to about 10. And then for the next few days, it is going to continue to be sunny, with temperatures by the weekend getting up to the mid to high teens.
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10: Well, Port Alberni here on Vancouver Island has been selected for a municipal makeover with HGTV's Hometown Takeover Canada program. It's a reality TV show focused on reviving and renovating towns. And we were speaking to Mayor Sherry Minions just yesterday about this bid because, at this time yesterday, they were fingers crossed hoping they would get picked. And then shortly after we spoke, they did. Sherry Minions is joining us right now. How are you doing today?
2: Good morning. I'm doing great. Thanks for having me.
10: I can imagine it's a big celebratory atmosphere in Port Alberni yesterday and today.
2: It is for sure. It has just been such an exciting 24 hours. Absolutely. Just a fantastic event yesterday and a really big surprise and then right to work. So lots happening in the community for sure.
10: Let's talk about how yesterday went down because, when you and I spoke, it was ahead of this big gathering. There was going to be a big kind of rally along the Port Alberni Harbor front. People were going to come down trying to make the case to be selected. Talk about how it all went from there.
2: Yeah, for sure. So we were so thrilled. We asked our community to come out and kind of show the community spirit. But we asked them, at 8 a.m. on a Tuesday morning, and we thought, oh my goodness, it's going to be a hard time to get people out. And then it ended up raining in the morning and a little tough. So we were a bit worried, but over 700 people from our community actually came out. And I think that just so perfectly captured Port Alberni's spirit. So they came out, we had a few speeches, we welcomed them, we got them to do a few cheers. And then not long into the event, I announced that we had a few special guests who wanted to come on stage, and the hosts of Hometown Takeover, Ben and Aaron, and then Brian and Sarah, who are the hosts of Hometown Takeover Canada, walked up onto the stage and surprised everyone. So it was just an incredible moment. Our community was very genuinely surprised, which, afterward we joked a little bit about, we thought, what did they think we were doing when we asked them to do these things over and over and over. So it was a lot of fun, very happy and lots of excited people in the crowd for sure.
10: So it wasn't just that you made the announcement that you were picked. I mean, they were there with the cameras and with the hosts and everything. They were there to make the announcement with you.
2: Yeah, and I think that's what made the event so much fun. But also, from the perspective of the few of us that did know that it was coming, it was a bit funny to watch because HGTV was there directing the event. And so, we had to do multiple takes of parts of our speeches and we had to repeat cheers and things like that. And that's where I kind of laughed to myself and thought, this isn't how we do a rally. What do they think is going on? But no, it was a lot of fun to see the surprise. I think some people in our community did think that we were going to win or that we had a really good chance and maybe we were going to announce something. But I don't think anyone thought that, that like well-known famous people from HGTV were going to just show up on the stage in Port Alberni. So it was fantastic.
10: And does that mean if they're there and the cameras were there yesterday that this has started? Like, when does the actual filming for the TV show start?
2: Yeah, so the filming started yesterday.
10: Wow, okay, it's already going.
2: It's already going. So filming started yesterday. The format of the show is that, you know, they do some residential renovations, some business renovations, and some community space renovations. And so we're not involved in those decisions at the municipality. We've helped them find change makers and things like that over the last few months, just knowing that we had a chance of being selected. But a lot of the work is done already, and they actually get to work on renovations today.
10: Wow.
2: So, you know, it's going to be a very busy summer in Port Alberni. The renovations and filming, basically filming started yesterday. Renovations and filming go until the very end of August. We've already had people in our community who drove after the announcement, who drove in hoping to see what was going on from Nanaimo, and a couple from Victoria I met yesterday afternoon.
10: Really?
2: So really interesting to see, like, you know, people want to come and see the show and be a part of it. And I talked to a couple who said they wanted to see the before because they'd never been to Port Alberni. So really exciting for our community. Just a nice boost in tourism, and we're just getting started.
1: Sherry, what does this mean for your community long term? Because I'm guessing there's already been a shift in mood in Port Alberni.
2: Yeah, absolutely. I think that, like, I think we're successful in winning this because Port Alberni already has the foundation. Like, we've done so much work to really, you know, make an intentional shift in who we want our community to be. And everybody knows Port Alberni has been a mill town for so long, and in industry on the waterfront and all of those things. And we are still those things, but we've tried to shift to, you know, to balance that, to open up our waterfront to people, to beautify the community, to make it a place that tourists want to visit and people want to choose to spend their lives. And so this show is such a fantastic opportunity to not only do some fantastic renovations and bring in these great designers from HGTV, to move us further along that, but to really tell the story of Port Alberni and shine the light on all of the work we've already done. So, you know, I know from talking to mayors and community leaders of some of the previous seasons of the shows that have been done, that this show really does have a lasting impact on tourism, on vacancy rate in commercial spaces, on your downtowns being full and busy. So, you know, it's probably hard to put into words just how excited I am for this opportunity. And I think my community is definitely feeling that as well.
10: Congratulations to the town of Port Alberni, right here on Vancouver Island, selected for a makeover by HGTV's Hometown Makeover Canada show, this reality TV show. First time they've done a Canadian town. They've done a few American ones. And I guess this fall we'll see the results, because it's a pretty quick turnaround.
2: It is, for sure. Yeah. Come visit Port Alberni.
10: Well, Sherry Minions, mayor of Port Alberni, thank you for telling us the update here. And I'm sure we'll talk again soon as it goes.
2: Absolutely. Thanks for having me.
10: Oh, I just love this story. It's so great. I'm looking forward to it. I mean, I'm one of those dorks who just loves watching TV shows that take place on Vancouver Island solely for that reason.
1: Just in general, the TV shows are so hot. The renovation shows, taking something, you know, that needed sprucing up. And I really think it's interesting that they're doing this to towns and communities. And any influx of not just money, but notoriety, I think changes the mood at a time when, you know, we're early June. So Port Alberni could use the love right now for tourism. And I think that the timing of just the notoriety and the publicity that comes from this is really helpful in giving them that mental boost as well to be proud of your hometown.
10: You should be proud, Port Alberni, selected for the TV show. We'll take a break. 7 o'clock news next.
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10: Good morning, 7:01 on Wednesday, June 10th. We got sunshine today, clearing skies, and high eventually to 17 degrees. Full forecast to come. Right now, the news begins. Here is Lisa Best.
1: The Bank of Canada leaving its benchmark interest rate unchanged as it tries to chart a course through global uncertainty. The central bank's policy rate announcement last hour remained at 2.25% after the fifth consecutive hold. Bank of Canada Governor Tip Macklem says in a prepared remark that the economy was softer than expected in the first quarter of the year, but global oil prices are also staying higher than initially thought, which could also keep the annual rate of inflation near 3% over the next few months. The Bank of Canada can't effectively respond to rising inflation and a weaker economy at the same time, so Macklem says leaving the policy rate unchanged balances the risks. The central bank sees a rebound in economic growth on the horizon, but Macklem warns uncertainty is high around the war in Iran and U.S. trade policy. Says the Bank of Canada will keep looking to the short-term rise in inflation tied to oil shock from the Middle East conflict, but he reiterates the central bank will also act to prevent price pressures from being entrenched. On that note, the U.S. president is now saying the U.S. airstrikes on Iranian civilian infrastructure is back on the table and that Iran will pay the price for not engaging in negotiations. ABC News contributor and former Defense Department official Mike Mulroy explains.
25: Those are what Iran uses to target these commercial vessels and, of course, our aircraft, like that Apache, who was likely doing some patrolling of the Strait of Hormuz to ensure things like the IRGC Navy isn't putting down more naval mines. But these radar sites, these air defense sites, and these other military installations on the coast, I think they're around 20 they hit, are key for them to be able to keep control of the strait.
1: The U.S. and Iran trading strikes against one another, with the U.S. hitting what CENTCOM calls air defense ground control stations and surveillance radar sites. The federal government extending an amnesty for owners of banned firearms while a legal battle plays out at the Supreme Court of Canada. The court agreed to hear an appeal in March challenging national federal firearm prohibition that was announced in May of 2020.
26: Ottawa has outlawed about 2,500 types of firearms over the last 6 years on the basis they belong only in the battlefield. The government previously said prohibited firearms must be disposed of or deactivated by the end of an amnesty period on October 30th. It now says that amnesty has been extended until 90 days after the Supreme Court delivers its decision, which is expected next year.
1: And the Department of Justice is pushing back on a lawsuit in the U.S. challenging this weekend's planned Ultimate Fighting Championship event on the White House South Lawn in Washington, set to take place on the U.S. president's birthday.
27: The Justice Department attacked the plaintiffs who brought the suit, calling them, quote, two people who believe they have superior taste and want to spoil the event for everyone else. They also argued the case lacks any reasonable standing, while describing the timing of the filing as, quote, inexcusable, given the event was first announced nearly a year ago. The Trump administration describes the UFC fight in its filing as, quote, one of the most highly anticipated events in a series to celebrate the 250th birthday of the United States, at one point likening it to the annual Easter egg roll on the South Lawn and congressional picnic. Peter Haralambos, ABC News.
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10: Thank you, Lisa. Quick traffic text at 7:10:10. A texter says, a semi-truck looks to be overheating on the side of the road heading into downtown Victoria, Trans-Canada Highway by the Lee Road overpass. No traffic backup so far at the moment, but just watch out. Looks like maybe a semi-truck pulled over. Could be something to avoid there. Thank you for the text. Thanks, as always, for being our eyes and ears out there on the roads. Over to the CFAX 1070 Sports now. Victoria Harbour Cats pulled into Edmonton yesterday to take on the Riverhawks, and they managed to capture game one of that series. A 4-0 victory for the Harbour Cats on the road. Those two teams will play again tomorrow. For the majors, Dylan Cease, quite the return from his 15-day injured list time when he went back onto the mound last night. Toronto Blue Jays manager John Schneider lauding his star pitcher's 11 strikeout effort in the Jays' 3-2 win over the Philadelphia Phillies.
13: That's pretty impressive. Against that lineup and that much swing and miss, I think it's the most in a game this year and the most for a Blue Jay. That's big. You know, he wanted to keep going. You know, I didn't want to get him to up over 100, 105 first time out, but that was pretty good.
10: Cease only gave up 3 hits, 1 walk, and 1 run in 6 innings in coming back from a hamstring strain. And then for the Seattle Mariners, it was a win over Baltimore, 6-5, but it took 10 innings to do it. Okay, over to the Stanley Cup Finals, where Jordan Staal's second goal of the game at 6:32 of the third period snapped a 3-3 deadlock and lifted the visiting Carolina Hurricanes to a 5-3 eventual victory over the Vegas Golden Knights, which ties the best of 7 Stanley Cup final now at 2 games apiece. We have here a clip of a Stanley Cup final that goal scorer, Jordan Staal, that's what I'm trying to say, talking about his momentum.
14: It's a good time to get hot, there's no question. I want to contribute any way I can, and the puck's going in for me, and I'll take it.
10: Tomorrow is game 5 in Raleigh. And that is your CFAX 1070 Sports to 7:09. If you got any updates on this semi-truck kind of off to the side of the road, Trans-Canada Highway by the Lee Road overpass, let us know at 7:10:10. What else is going on? We check traffic and weather next.
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10: CFAX 1070 traffic and weather. I'll just mention it again. We did have that note of a semi-truck which is pulled over to the side of the road, maybe overheating. Texter seemed to think that was the case. It's right by the Lee Road overpass on the Trans-Canada Highway coming in towards Victoria. The texter mentioned it did not seem to be backing up any traffic as of yet, but just something to watch out for. We have got the Bay Street Bridge reopened in both, in one direction. I shouldn't say both directions. It was closed in both directions overnight, and it will be again tonight, 7 p.m. to 7 a.m. They're doing another one of these overnight full closures. But that one direction from the Victoria side into the Vic West side, that has that direction is reopened now. For the BC Ferries, no sailing waits right now. The 7 o'clock sailing got off okay with room left to spare. The 9 is next. And over to the weather forecast, where we're seeing skies clear up today. We got a little wind off the water, highs to hit 17 degrees eventually. Clear skies overnight, lows down to 10. Mix of sun and cloud for tomorrow. Sunshine for Friday and Saturday and Sunday, and even our long-range forecast is suggesting into early next week we'll be there as well. Now, the temperatures are something to watch out for. As I mentioned, a high of 17 today, but by Sunday, it's a high of 28 degrees. On the markets, in Toronto, S&P TSX down 51 points to 34,360. In New York, the Dow is down 195 to 50,000.

0: hold its key interest rate steady at 2.25%, leaving that unchanged.
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0: All right, funny story in the news, and CTV Vancouver Island has done a great job of covering this. Last week, a bunch of cell phone video from the peninsula, you know, kind of around where the farms are, you know, we get the Mitchell's Farm Market there. And
2: the crop circles are. Wait, no.
0: Oh, no. Well, that kind of fit in, because there's right? this weird thing in the sky. What is this crazy thing in the sky? People were taking all this video of it. I saw some of it. It was like this big ribbon. People were wondering, is this a weather balloon? Is it, you know, something else kind of bizarre? Well, the mystery has been solved, and the folks at CTV Vancouver Island have been working on that. So I've got Scott Cunningham from CTV Vancouver Island wandering down the hall to tell us about his investigative journalism into the mystery object of the sky. Scott, how you doing?
3: Oh boy, investigative journalism might be a stretch here, right?
2: I think sometimes great human interest.
3: Sometimes newsrooms like to have fun. You know, we work a serious job, a tough job sometimes. So a fun, lighthearted story can be very refreshing for the team here at CTV. And you know, oftentimes in news, people are trying to clear the air, set the story straight. And that's exactly what happened here. Like you said, videos late last week, over the weekend, coming up on social media showing and let's be honest, a massive piece of what appeared to be plastic kind of dancing in the wind above the peninsula. And we're talking like way up, like high in the sky, lifted by the wind. And it did, frankly, at first glance to our team, look like maybe a damaged weather balloon. It certainly could be mistaken for that. And then the internet did its thing with it. Is it a downed weather balloon? Is it a downed spy balloon? Some type of, you know, we got everything from like alien worm to anything, right? It's the internet. So anyway, we opened our inbox yesterday morning after posting a video just saying, hey, people are talking about this. It's kind of unique. It certainly did happen above the peninsula. It landed on a farmer's field. They took some pictures of it too. The RCMP picked it up. And after these videos kind of circulated over the weekend, we get an email in our inbox from a very well-known farming operation on the peninsula, Silver Rill Corn. I mean, you know, historic, has been around for, I'm told actually, 100 years, which is incredible this year. And we called them back and they said, hey, that's ours. It's one of our covers for our corn. So, essentially, at this time of year, they're trying to maximize growing. And what you can do is put this kind of, it's not plastic, it's cloth. It's like a permeable cloth that allows moisture in, but also traps heat. So it's essentially trying to trap heat around, you know, fields of corn, increase growing, get corn to the population earlier. Hopefully you get it, you know, 2 weeks, 3 weeks earlier.
0: You're covering your farm field with a cozy blanket.
3: That's exactly
0: for
3: it.
0: For those January days.
2: That's good corn.
3: But as we all know, especially yesterday, walking around, it's been very windy lately.
0: Yes.
3: And late last week, it was extremely windy. The farm actually described it as kind of a mini small tornado occurred on one of their fields on the peninsula. Wow. And it, despite this thing being well kind of locked down with soil and secured, it picked it up. And the owner of Silver Rill says he's seen them picked up before, kind of tossed, but never taken into the sky like this and taken on a several kilometer ride. So it did land I believe it landed on indigenous land. The RCMP grabbed it. They took it to Mitchell's farm. Silver Rill called them, said, hey, that's ours. And thus the weather balloon, spy balloon, alien snake mystery is solved, right?
0: Well, if anybody was wondering what the alien snake was, it was sadly just some farm field cloth.
3: Still
2: good advertising.
3: Still fun.
0: But it is a cool story, and thank you for getting to the bottom of it, Scott.
3: Yeah, check us out on TikTok, CTV Vancouver Island. We're putting some fun stuff up there. We're putting all of our news content on there. And I mean, it goes, this story, the reason why Silver Rill connected with us is because over 12 hours, that video got 200,000 views.
0: Wow.
3: So they're like, we need to set the story straight.
0: We need to get to this. Well, that's great. And do follow that story and more on all of the social media platforms like TikTok with CTV Vancouver Island. That's Scott from CTV. Thanks so much for popping in.
3: Thanks, guys.
0: Let's get to the news headlines now. What else is going on in the world and in the sky and everywhere?

0: 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Here's Lisa with the headlines.
1: Breaking news from the festival front. Rifflandia is calling it quits. This after 18 years and what they call 15 unforgettable Septembers. They're citing rising production costs, shifting consumer behavior, and the realities of operating a larger festival in a smaller market. President and CEO Nick Blasco says they are incredibly proud of what the festival has become, and they are deeply grateful for everyone who's made it possible. Rather than compromise, he says the qualities that have made Rifflandia unique, the organization has chosen to bring this chapter to a close while creating space for future opportunities. So we'll keep you posted. Environment Canada has issued a special weather statement warning of possible snowfall on high-altitude highways in the B.C. interior. The forecast calls for an upper disturbance weather system passing over southern B.C., bringing possible snow accumulation to parts of Highway 3 from Grand Forks to Creston and on the Okanagan Connector. The agency says snow levels are expected to fall to 700 meters, make that 1,700 meters, in places such as Kootenay Pass. And I will see limited visibility due to changing conditions. So it could be a snowstorm, up to 4 centimeters possible. And a Vancouver company has been ranked as the world's top green tech firm for 2026 by Time Magazine. The ranking of the world's top 250 green tech companies are based on the firm's performances in developing technology that mitigate or reverse human activities for environmental impact. Vancouver-based General Fusion was named the ranking's top firm due to its specialization in magnetized target fusion, which the company says is scalable and reliable in its potential to deliver zero carbon energy in the next decade. A Canadian company also taking second place in the Time ratings, the Calgary-based geothermal firm Evor taking that spot. And that is your news to 718.
0: Oh, I just got to rewind for a second because you just announced that Rifflandia has called off their festival.
1: Correct.
0: It's huge.
1: Sad.
0: Very sad. Yeah, that has been one of the marquee Victoria music events forever.
1: Yes.
0: And that'll be something to follow, of course, as we get more information on it. But just learning, Rifflandia is off. What's on, though, is the FIFA World Cup soccer games, which are getting underway. Actually, tomorrow is the first one. It's in Mexico. But for Canada, we're going to see games starting for Team Canada Friday. And in Vancouver, the games are also starting in a couple of days, and already that city is transforming. We wanted to check in on how that's going. How does it look? How does the security look? We've had a lot of stories about the security concerns and the money going into it, and the police officers from all over the province who are being sent into Vancouver for right now to kind of get ready for this. So we wanted to check in on Vancouver and see how that city is shaping up ahead of the World Cup. That's next.
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0: 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What's happening on the roads? I don't think it's causing trouble. We heard about that semi truck that was kind of pulled over to the side. Maybe because it was overheating by the Lee Road interchange on the Trans-Canada coming in towards Victoria. That does not seem to be causing any kind of backup. People are getting around it just fine. Thanks for texting us at 71010. For the BC Ferries, no sailing waits. And for the weather forecast today, clearing skies, a high eventually to 17 degrees. Overnight, a few clouds, lows to 10, but then we clear up again tomorrow, highs of 18. And then it just keeps getting sunnier and warmer until we hit about Sunday, Monday, where we'll peak around 28 degrees.
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0: Well, over in Vancouver, they are getting ready for the FIFA World Cup. Well, they've been getting ready for you know, months here, but it's here now. And I think on the streets of Vancouver, it's much more visible. And I wanted to just get a sense of how this is all shaping up. So Craig Krause, reporter with CTV Vancouver, who happens to be out and about covering all this, is joining us on the line. Sir, how you doing?
9: Hi, good morning. How are you?
0: And tell me where you are right now.
9: So I am outside the Fan Festival Gate 1 at the P&E, and today we're getting a first look of how this is all going to look for this month-long tournament. We haven't been able to get inside quite yet, so this morning we are going to get a media tour of how everything's shaping up and what's going to be included. We know the big screen at the new amphitheater will be playing the games that will be beginning tomorrow morning when the gates open at 10 a.m. They'll be having the games that will be happening across the continent as well as the games that will be happening in BC Place, but you can feel the excitement. I'm looking out onto the street right now, and all you can see is FIFA World Cup 2026 signs. And yeah, Vancouver's getting prepared and ready for these games to begin.
0: So you live in Vancouver. Does it, like, you're there right now for this event, but just when you're going about your daily lives, is the city kind of different because of all this right now?
9: Well, I'm right in the middle of it. I live literally feet away from BC Place, so I am consumed with FIFA World Cup. But it's not just around BC Place. It's happening at Science World. We've seen the ball dressed up as the ball for the FIFA World Cup matches that'll begin tomorrow morning. But it's everywhere across the city. In the distance right now, if you were to see my view, I can see Grouse Mountain and the massive Canada flag that is now on the ski hill. It's really an incredible sight to see. And Vancouver is preparing for this. But again, with all of this, it comes with a hefty price tag as well. We know that the price has risen to over $700 million. That's the estimate. Just for safety alone and security, $242 million. And that's covering police, firefighters, paramedics, and other emergency services. And around 800 other officers are being brought into the city because there's many challenges when it comes to security and safety for this event. But it looks like tomorrow everything's going to kick off and there's going to be a tight security, but they're hoping that everybody has a safe time.
0: Yeah, I talk about the security. Is that very visible? Like, if you're around the areas of the venue or the celebrations, like you said, do you notice that security? All that money that's been spent, you know, is that visible?
9: You do in a way. So right now, just off to my left, I'm at the corner of Renfrew and East Hastings, and you can see that there's been surveillance cameras installed for this area. That's something that they're also doing around BC Place as well. And you're not seeing a large police presence at this point, but security is en masse. We're seeing security pretty much lined around BC Place, and I believe that's about 24/7. I go for early morning runs, and I see them out there at like 5:30 in the morning. So I'm assuming that they're overnight as well as they try to build these constructions for the fans outside of BC Place that's heavily guarded. One thing to also point out, on the Georgia Viaduct, this is something new over the last 48 hours. They've built these large fences on both sides of the roadway, because underneath, that's where a lot of the fan activities are happening. So you're starting to see more and more reinforcements around BC Place, but that police presence, you're not seeing it much yet.
0: Okay, yeah. It was just interesting to hear about the cost discrepancy for security when it comes to Vancouver versus a place like Toronto. I think it was like, you know, $90 million and change or whatever it was for Toronto versus over $200 million for Vancouver. Is that the reason why? I mean, you've kind of talked about the geography a little bit. You got overpasses right over this. It's like right in the city versus sort of a little outside in an area that's easier to kind of corral. Is that why it costs so much for Vancouver? Just the fact that it is so central?
9: Yeah, you nailed it. So the federal government is contributing about $145 million for the two cities, but $100 million of that is going just to Vancouver. And some of the reasons for that is it's just BC Place. It's a complex location being central in downtown Vancouver. I like to call it the crown of Vancouver because it kind of looks like that. But again, it's in the middle of Vancouver, unlike in Toronto and other cities. And again, that large secure perimeter is required around the stadium in that area of the downtown core. But again, officials say each host city faces different security requirements, making comparisons kind of difficult because you have Seattle, you have obviously San Francisco, New York. They're kind of outside of the downtown core. But Vancouver, you have that action literally right in the core of the city.
0: And then there was that, was it Sports Illustrated did a ranking of best host cities for this North American World Cup. And Vancouver was the top. But it's sort of funny that like one of the reasons that Vancouver is a security concern is also one of the reasons it's one of the best places to go see a game. It's because everything's so accessible and central and you don't have to drive somewhere. You can walk, you can SkyTrain, you can, you know, be near your hotel and all of the action of downtown without having to like go out into like the suburbs somewhere. But I guess it's a double-edged sword.
9: Exactly. And I think that's why the province is kind of banking on this event. We all know Vancouver is the most beautiful city in the world. I've been all over the world. It's a world-class city. You've got the mountains, you've got the ocean, and then obviously you have all your sporting venues in the core of the city. And the province, though, they're banking on the beauty and the attraction of the West Coast. And they're expecting hundreds of millions of dollars over the next few years to kind of add to the economy based off of this event. And that's why the price has risen so much. But they're hoping that that can kind of chip away at it over the next decade. But again, Vancouver is a great city. We're seeing the Canada flag on Grouse Mountain. We're seeing Science World. We're seeing the Granville Strip being shut down for pedestrians. The city is alive right now. They're ready for FIFA World Cup. And it all kicks off tomorrow. So we'll see how it goes. But yeah, the excitement is definitely palpable here in the city.
0: What's it like to be in Vancouver right now on the eve of the World Cup? Well, there you go. That's the sense of it. From Craig Krause, he's a reporter with CTV Vancouver, covering it right now. He's out and about as they're about to launch some of this stuff. So thank you so much for taking some time to talk to us, and good luck with the whole thing.
9: Absolutely. Have a great morning. Thank you.
0: All right. Well, we'll take a quick break. We got lots of news coming up with Lisa Best, including breaking news about the Rifflandia Music Festival. They're canceling it this year. We got lots of news coming up in a few moments. Stay with us.
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0: Good morning, 7:31 on Wednesday, June 10th. It's clearing up. We're getting some sunshine today. Highs to 17 degrees right now. At the airport, the official temperature is 12. Full forecast to come right now. The news begins, and here is Lisa Best.
1: Festival landscape changing once again in our local community. After 18 years, Rifflandia is calling it quits. They cite rising production costs, shifting consumer behavior, and the realities of operating in a smaller market as some of the reasons. President and CEO Nick Blasco, in a statement this morning to CFAX, says they're incredibly proud of what the festival became and deeply grateful for everyone who helped make it possible. The organization says that ticket sales do not support the level of investment and growing financial risks required to produce the event. The federal government will introduce legislation later today addressing social media and AI chatbot safety.
19: Ottawa is set to introduce legislation to enact what the Carney government is calling the Digital Safety Act and the Digital Safety Commission of Canada Act. Culture Minister Mark Miller will hold a news conference later today. The government says the legislation will make social media platforms and AI chatbots safer for children. The bill is expected to include a ban on social media for kids under 16. Although the Globe and Mail and National Post have reported platforms that meet safety standards could obtain exemptions. Miller said yesterday the legislation is a priority because kids are dying. Karen Rebo, the Canadian Press.
1: The mayor of Port Alberni on CFAX earlier excited about the latest news on her community of 18,000 being selected to get a municipal makeover. The town was selected as a focus of the first ever Hometown Takeover Canada, set to premiere on HGTV this fall. The announcement came yesterday morning at a celebration downtown.
20: Well, guess what, Port Alberni? You're getting a Hometown Takeover!
1: Two design experts are helping the community already with various revitalization projects that are aimed at transforming homes, businesses, and public spaces to spruce up the community. Green Party leader Elizabeth May joining other MPs and environmental groups across the country for a news conference yesterday on the Liberals' recent moves to roll back environmental policies. The MP for Saanich and Gulf Islands says it's a disturbing trend.
21: I've come to the conclusion that the government is embarking on a massive deregulation effort that falls below the radar of most Canadians. One thing all of these moves have in common is to erase a fundamental principle of Canadian law, and that's the precautionary principle.
1: May says last week's decision to extend the deadline for submission about a pair of discussion papers, one concerning species at risk, was at least a step in the right direction. And a West Coast Harbor Heroes documentary focusing on those who work in and on the waters around BC. CTV Vancouver Island's Kate Hutchinson has details.
22: A Vancouver Island filmmaker is putting the spotlight on British Columbians whose lives and livelihoods depend on the Pacific Ocean in a new documentary series. The series called West Harbor Heroes follows Coast Guard crews and search and rescue teams, marine researchers, and Indigenous guardians, among other professions. Filming took place on boats, in helicopters, and underwater in remote coastal locations, oftentimes with a one-man crew. The series director, who lives in Royston on Vancouver Island, says the series grew out of a long-standing desire to tell these stories.
23: I already had all these characters and people in the back of my mind that I've always wanted to film. And so I got to film them for this series, and because they're all unique in their own ways and they're all heroes amongst the West Coast.
1: You can catch the series on Crave later this month. And that is your news to 735.
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0: Thank you, Lisa. Looking at a sunny day today, highs eventually to 17. It's 12 right now with a few clouds that are kind of clearing as the day goes on. Full forecast in a moment. Right now, over to the CFAX 1070 Sports. Last night, Jordan Staal scored his second goal of the game while stretched out in his stomach, 6:32 of the third period, to put the Carolina Hurricanes ahead for good in their eventual 5-3 victory over the Vegas Golden Knights. It's a win that evened up the Stanley Cup final at 2 games apiece, and Vegas coach John Tortorella says they need to move past this loss.
2: We need to flush it and get ready for our next game. I don't think we should be looking any farther than just the next game.
0: Game 5 tomorrow night in Carolina. Over to the wide world of baseball, where the Victoria Harbor Cats rolled into Edmonton last night and left their mark early, cruising to a 4-0 victory over the Riverhawks. Those two teams added again today. In the majors, Toronto defeating Philadelphia 3-2. Seattle Mariners with a win over Baltimore 6-5, but it took them 10 innings to do it. The FIFA World Cup kicks off tomorrow with 2 Group A matches. Mexico will play South Africa at Mexico City Stadium, while South Korea faces Czechia at Guadalajara Stadium. Canada plays its first match Friday against Bosnia-Herzegovina at Toronto Stadium. And as we just heard a few moments ago from our CTV reporter in Vancouver, the festivities are really kicking off today in Vancouver as they get ready for their first games over the weekend. Canada doesn't play there for a little bit, but the first Canada game being in Toronto. But they're getting ready to welcome a bunch of other games in Vancouver. And that is your CFAX Sports 2738.
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0: 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On the roads, no crashes or accidents at this time. Things are looking fairly typical for the West Shore commute into Victoria. There's, you know, the volume delays, but no particular problems. If you see otherwise, text me at 71010. Gas main construction work continuing on Quadra near Caledonia. Watch out for some delays there through the day. And for the weather forecast, we are looking at a clearing sky with a high of 17 eventually. We will see clear skies overnight mostly. There could be the odd bit of cloud. Lows down to 10 degrees. Then a mix of sun and cloud again tomorrow. It's sunshine for Friday and the weekend. Temperatures by the weekend getting into the mid to high 20s. So we're really warming up quite a lot. 17, though, is the high today with 12 the temperature right now outside the CFAX studios. On the markets, S&P TSX in Toronto down 47 points to 34,364. The Dow is down 172 to 50,699. The NASDAQ is up 20 to 25,266. Canadian dollar at 71.8 cents U.S., which is up a tick from the close yesterday. And the Bank of Canada this morning announced it's going to hold its key interest rate steady at 2.25%.
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0: Well, I'm still just kind of reeling from the news that the Rifflandia Music Festival, which has been going for 18 years, other than a pandemic break, is off and there's no plan for it to return.
1: Yeah, and it's just after spreading their wings into a new environment, you know, a couple of seasons at a new spot, moving out of Royal Athletic Park simply because they've sort of overgrown it due to popularity. and now this. And, you know, it was just a loss of fun things. It's just sort of adding one more thing to the list locally, unfortunately.
0: Just looking at the statement they put out just this morning, Rifflandia says, for nearly two decades, Rifflandia has been a labor of love. Despite the joy it brought and the millions of dollars it helped circulate through our local economy, the festival was never profitable. In all of its years. Every year, ticket prices covered only a portion of the true cost of producing the experience we believed Victoria deserved, and we continued because we loved what Riff represented and hoped the audience would one day grow enough to sustain it. After 15 festivals, rising costs, and the loss of access to a venue that could support the event, we could no longer ignore the reality that the model doesn't work.
1: Right.
0: There was a bit of discussion about how, I guess, you mentioned where they moved to, right? They were at Royal Athletic Park originally. Well, I guess not. Originally, they weren't there. They were sort of spread out through different venues. But Royal Athletic Park was where it kind of had a big moment. In the last few years, they'd moved to what they called the Metulia Lands, which is in the Rock Bay neighborhood of Victoria.
1: Yes.
0: But I gather there was some issue where they weren't necessarily going to be able to get access to the full area that they were using in the past. So that was causing some trouble there.
1: Mm-hmm.
0: They were scrambling to try to figure out where to go. And in the end, they just ran out of time.
1: And they also skewed their music younger and younger throughout the years, I noticed. There was more of a push to bring in new and upcoming artists, you know, different names you never heard of before, which is a lot of times a part of his festival's charm. But there's a risk to that, too, if you don't have tried and true and a solid name coming in. You know, who are you drawing? What kind of numbers are you drawing for fans who are looking to see a headliner, a solid headliner established, and, you know, coupled with, you know, what's new and what new gems can I find? So there's always a risk in that, too, trying to cultivate the mood of the festival.
0: Well, Rifflandia, it is over. It's been a September feature for all of these years. And yeah, like I said, I'll say it again. They seem to be indicating they're not planning to bring this one back. This is just it. So
1: And moving forward, you know, we'll see what happens because, you know, nature and capitalism abhor a vacuum. So hopefully something grows in its place, but we'll have to wait and see. And that's likely not going to happen this year. So for now, that music, unfortunately, is off your schedule.
0: Well, we'll talk about that. If you have any thoughts on it, text us at 71010. A lot of people have thoughts about a different issue we've been talking about, and we are going to continue talking about it in the 8 o'clock hour. Victoria City Councillor Jeremy Caradonna scheduled to chat with us about this rooftop garden thing. Have you heard about this? Johnson Street Parkade. An idea to turn the top floor, which is right now parking spots, into a rooftop garden. At least they want city staff to explore that issue. That's going to be discussed tomorrow. Nothing's been decided yet, but it's just an idea that's got a lot of people interested. And textures like this one at 71010 say, there are already several rooftop gardens in our city. The Harvest and Share Food Relief Society has a rooftop garden, as well as several indoor gardens that grow fresh foods to help fight food insecurity in our city. We need more projects like this. Also, if the parkade structure can withstand the weight of dozens of 4,000-plus pound vehicles, it can certainly hold a rooftop garden.
1: True.
0: So that's one of the opinions we have coming in here, and we're going to talk more about that into the 8 o'clock hour. But first, before all of that, you've been probably hearing the talk about this thing called screw worm, which is showing up in the United States. Should we be concerned about this in Canada? It's showing up in livestock, but it can also apparently cross over to pets. I think a dog got it.
1: Dog in New Mexico.
0: Yeah. What do we need to know about this in the face of all this? We got an expert joining us coming up in just a few moments. So we're going to get into that as well. So lots to come. But first, let's get to the news with Lisa.
1: Thank you and good morning. Visitors to the Manitoba Museum tomorrow getting a glimpse of the Royal Charter that formed Hudson Bay for the first time. It was sold and donated last year. The 356-year-old document will be showcased at a welcoming ceremony before it heads back into storage. The Downtown Victoria Business Association doing some self-introspection. The association hiring Research Co. to better understand how Greater Victoria residents view the downtown core. It found concerns related to safety, parking, and transportation continue to discourage many from visiting the downtown core more often. Satisfaction for those who visit downtown once a week was highest at 91% for walkability. 89% scored the variety of restaurants, cafes, and bars and pubs high, and 77% for events like culture and activities. Safety was lower, 48%, parking 45%. And the ease of driving downtown only at 35%. Speaking of driving, you can add that driver's test, the first one, which is multiple guests, to the list of things that you can now do online in this province. New drivers will be able to take the knowledge test required for their learner's license online. That will save you the traditional trip and the wait at the ICBC office. It will be available for those looking to obtain their new license for passenger vehicles and motorcycles. It does not apply to commercial licenses, though. After passing the knowledge test, new drivers will still have to visit the driver's licensing office to confirm their identity, take a vision test, a photo, and then the license is issued. And the U.S. president said this morning that Iran is taking too much time to negotiate a deal. It wasn't clear exactly what that meant for Tehran. Trump's social media post came as the countries exchanged attacks today in the so-called ceasefire. And Iran, Kuwait, and Jordan, all of which host U.S. troops, also came under fire. That's your news to 747.
0: As Canada's Food Inspection Agency bars the import of livestock from areas in the United States affected by New World screwworm, let's learn a bit more about this parasitic fly and find out if we need to be concerned at all here in Canada. Let's talk to somebody who's a local veterinary expert about this in just a moment. But first, we'll take a look at traffic and weather. So if you've got a tip out there, crash, accident, something causing you trouble, let us know at 710-10.
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0: 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But the offer ends June 10th. And hey, today is June 10th, so don't wait. For the traffic and weather, it's a fairly typical morning out of the West Shore. The commute is unaffected by crashes or accidents, but just, you know, regular volume delays here on Wednesday. We have the road work continuing for the Quadra Caledonia area where that gas main work is going. It's a bit slow if you're heading out of town on the Pat Bay Highway. I don't know if this is being caused by anything, but I am noticing it's just taking a little extra time on the Pat Bay, sort of as you're approaching Elk and Beaver Lake. If you see anything causing trouble there, do text me at 71010. No sailing weights at BC Ferries. And for the weather, clearing skies this morning, some sun, high of 17 degrees, and we continue to stay mostly sunny right through the rest of the week and the weekend ahead of us, with temperatures by the weekend getting into the high to mid to high 20s.
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0: The Canadian Food Inspection Agency describes it as a parasitic fly with flesh-eating larvae that can threaten host animal lives. This is, of course, the screwworm, the New World screwworm that we've been hearing about in the news as it sort of made a return to parts of the United States. And we've been learning things like the fact that it's, you know, jumped to a dog. What do we need to know about this? It's happening in the States, and Canada is banning the import of any livestock from this area. But with it in the news, I thought maybe we should learn a bit more about this. So Peter Park, owner of Solem Mobile Veterinary Clinic, is joining us on the line from Up Island. Hello, how are you?
12: Good morning. Thanks for having us here.
0: Great to get you here. So first off, just to set yourself up a little bit, to talk about your work there in Merville.
12: Oh, we do large animal work up here in Merville. We look at a lot of dairy herds mostly, and then we do anything from goats to chickens, alpacas, llamas, everything in between. We're happy to help island-wide.
0: So, yeah, you do a lot of livestock stuff, so this is right in your wheelhouse. First off, what do you think about this emergence of this New World screwworm in the United States?
12: Oh, I think it's definitely something to pay attention to, especially in the warmer climates where this fly can survive. It can cause large economic implications. And I think it's got the attention of a lot of people. It's previously been in the United States, but they eradicated it, and now it's come back. So the USDA is paying a lot of attention to it.
0: Yeah, and you'd think, you know, we know it's there, we're paying attention to it, we're maybe doing all the things, Canada barring imports of any livestock from those affected areas. Are we doing enough, or should we be at all worried? Or, you know, what level of concern should somebody here on Vancouver Island have about this parasite?
12: Well, I think in general it's low unless you're importing, you know, dogs or cattle that have come from these endemic areas like Mexico or Texas. It's very unlikely right now that the fly can survive in our climate, but with potential climate change, that could be different in the future. But right now, we're more worried about the implications just from importing cattle. The bigger problem is in areas like Texas and Florida and Mexico, where the fly can survive and overwinter. That's more of a concern. It could cause large economic loss.
1: Peter, the U.S. has recently criticized Canada for banning Texas beef coming in based on this new pest. Are we right to do so? Is this being prudent?
12: I think this is being prudent. I mean, I think if the role was reversed, the border would be instantly shut, as we've seen with other things. So I think it's very prudent to not import the product, the cattle into Canada, and be very watchful on other animals as well, like dogs, etc., that are coming in. They've seen one case in a dog. So, yeah, I think it's prudent, and I think Texas, for example, is working on their sterile fly program and expanding it, but it's hard to expand it quick enough, is what the reports indicate.
1: When it comes to the spectrum of illness and possible death, where does it sit when it comes to, say, I heard that younger animals are more susceptible to having more serious complications, and pets as well. Like, what does that mean for a pet owner if they were to contract something like this?
12: Oh, so yes, I think in general, younger calves, if you're talking about dairy or beef calves, would be more susceptible when they're younger. Any kind of cuts or scratches or, you know, wounds or branding wounds or castration sites or other injuries, that's what these flies target to lay their larvae, which is different than other fly strikes that affect dead tissue. This can affect living tissue, and it makes it more difficult to control. As far as the effects of importing, what you'll be looking out for, I think that just be mindful that this is treatable with a larvicide, and picking off the larvae, but you just have to be understanding. This is more of a mass production issue in cattle, I think, than one-offs in dogs or other things.
0: Gotcha. Well, that's really a good perspective to have, because I think, you know, sometimes you hear all this news and you kind of wonder how alarmed should I be, but that's a good bit of perspective there. And maybe, if you don't mind, because we've been kind of dancing around it, but maybe we should just talk about the screwworm itself and, you know, what it is, and maybe do screwworm for dummies. Just, you know, what is this and how does it work?
12: Well, it's a fly that actually has one egg cycle that lands on, looks for injuries or bites or wounds, and lays about 100 or 400 eggs. And these eggs quickly develop into larvae within a few days, and the larvae then burrow in using a screw-like structure. So it's more about the worm is actually the larva they're talking about. The larva screw in and then can cause this damage to the, in cattle, normal-looking skin, where the appearance would be where the normal-looking skin is getting worse despite treatment, and it's not very typical. So then eventually these larvae fall off, and then the flies reemerge if the climate's warm enough and the cycles continue, but they only reproduce once. The sterile fly program has sterile males breeding these females, so then they actually, that's how the situation is controlled.
0: And is that how they were able to eradicate it originally in the United States?
12: Yes. Okay. The problem now has been, it's not necessarily a reduction in funding from the USDA, but it's been, the program just has to get ramped up to such a state that they're just not capable of it at this time, so they're just ramping up the sterile fly program because they need to develop these sterile flies in like Mexican facilities. So that's taken some time to respond to this, so it might take some time to eradicate this again through this biological control method.
0: Well, there you go. Peter Park is owner of Solum Mobile Veterinary Clinic. They're based in Murrillville, but they serve Vancouver Island and a lot of our agricultural animals here. Just getting a reaction to news that the Canadian Food Inspection Agency has barred the import of livestock from some areas of the United States affected by this New World screwworm. You might be hearing that term. You might be wondering how worried should we be, but there's a perspective for you. And I do appreciate your time today. Thanks so much for weighing in. Anything big we missed there? Or anything else people should know?
12: Well, I just think it's good that people are aware. I think that the way news works nowadays, people are aware of these things much quicker than normal. So just keep paying attention. And if you're traveling down to these areas just with an animal like a dog, just be aware of the potential for this type of thing.
0: Yeah, if you're going into those areas. Oh, one quick question. It just came in at 7:10:10. Texter just asking, does it only affect cattle? Could it affect wildlife, like, say, elk? Does it move around to different species like that?
12: That's a great question. Yeah, there is a reservoir in wildlife, so that's, and it does move into dogs. So that's part of the issues with containment, is that you can have a wildlife population also where this the fly can grow and multiply in that reservoir. So that's a concern as well. So that's why they need this sterile fly program.
0: Well, thanks for the question at 7:10:10, and thank you so much for talking to us today. Good luck with the rest of your day, and we'll talk again soon, I'm sure.
12: Thanks very much.
0: All right, 8 o'clock news coming up next. Big stories breaking all over the place. Rifflandia canceled in Victoria. We got other stories, too, at 8 o'clock with Lisa. We got your traffic and weather updated, and we'll be talking more about rooftop parkade gardens in the city of Victoria. That's all next.
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0: Good morning. It is 8:01 on Wednesday, June 10th. Sunshine after we get through a few clouds this morning, although it's already mostly blue sky there right now. That's what you can expect. We'll take a full look at the weather forecast in just a moment, but right now the news begins. And here is Lisa Best.
1: Thank you, Ryan, and good morning. Rifflandia is calling it quits. Organizers citing rising production costs, shifting consumer behavior, and the realities of operating in a smaller market, all calling for its demise. President and CEO Nick Blasco making a statement to CFAX this morning saying they're incredibly proud of what the festival became and deeply grateful for everyone who made it possible over the last 15 festival events. Visitors to the Manitoba Museum tomorrow getting a glimpse of the Royal Charter that formed Hudson Bay for the first time since it was sold and donated last year. The museum's CEO, Dorota Blunchenska, says the 356-year-old document will be showcased at a welcoming ceremony before it heads back into storage.
22: It will go on first public display at the Manitoba Museum in the fall of 2027. It will likely be here for approximately a year, and there will be some level of travel for it after that.
1: The charter was donated to the museum, the Archives of Manitoba, the Canada Museum of History in Gatineau, across the river from Ottawa, and also the Royal Ontario Museum in Toronto last year by both the Thompson and Weston families. The federal government introducing its online harms bill this afternoon called the Digital Safety Act. Around 2 hour time, we'll bring you details of what it contains at that point, because we are hearing the buzz is that it would be banning those 16 and under from using some platforms. Green Party leader and Saanich and Gulf Islands MP Elizabeth May says action is needed in this department.
23: There's different countries doing it different ways. I think one of the best ways works is a contract. This is the Scandinavian approach, where schools, parents, and students make a shared contract so that it's not up to the schools to enforce no screen time for kids under 16. But we've got to do something, because these are doing serious harm. We need regulation on AI that is harms-based and regulating against harms.
1: The bill is expected to include a ban on social media for children under the age of 16, although platforms that meet safety standards could obtain exemptions in this department. Microsoft co-founder Bill Gates is sitting for a transcribed interview with the House of Oversight Committee today about his relationship with the late Jeffrey Epstein.
24: Bill Gates has called his relationship with Epstein a mistake and said he first began meeting with Epstein in an attempt to leverage his connections with the wealthy to support the Gates Foundation's philanthropic efforts. After documents released earlier this year by the Department of Justice showed Epstein pitching Gates on a new charity fund idea, the Gates Foundation said it was undergoing an external review of its past engagement with Epstein, as well as its policies for vetting philanthropic partnerships. The foundation says it never transferred money to Epstein or employed him. Peter Haralambos, ABC News.
1: The Bank of Canada leaving its benchmark interest rate unchanged at 2.25% earlier today. This is the fifth consecutive hold. In prepared remarks, the Governor Tip Macklin says our economy was softer than expected in the first quarter of the year, but global oil prices are staying higher than first thought. And that could also keep the annual rate of inflation near 3% for the next 3 months. He says the Bank of Canada will keep looking for the short-term rise of inflation tied to the oil shock for the Middle East conflict, but he reiterates the central bank will act to prevent price pressures from becoming too entrenched. The U.S. and Iran training a new round of strikes after testing that ceasefire. The U.S. president ordered a response to the downing of the U.S. Army helicopter.
25: Multiple missiles and armed drones fired from Iran, taking aim at those Mideast countries hosting American bases, from Kuwait to Bahrain to Jordan. All of them intercepted, none of them causing injuries or damage. This just hours after the U.S. launched retaliatory strikes against Iran at President Trump's direction, hitting air defenses, ground control stations, and surveillance radar sites near the Strait of Hormuz.
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26: The world is coming.
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0: Thank you, Lisa. It is clearing up. We got sunshine today. Highs of 17 degrees. At the Victoria International Airport, 12 is our temperature, and I'll get you the full forecast in just a moment because it keeps getting hotter as the weekend approaches. Right now over to the CFAX 1070 Sports. So let's start baseball. Dylan Cease made quite the return from the 15-day injured list last night. Toronto manager John Schneider lauded his star pitcher's 11 strikeout effort in the Jays' 3-2 win over the Philadelphia Phillies.
33: That's pretty impressive. Against that lineup and that much swing and miss, I think it's the most in a game this year and the most for a Blue Jay. That's big. You know, he wanted to keep going. You know, I didn't want to get him to up over 100, 105 first time out, but that was pretty good.
0: Cease only gave up 3 hits, 1 walk, and 1 run in 6 innings in coming back from a hamstring strain. Seattle Mariners with a win last night over Baltimore. Took 10 innings to do it, but Seattle gets the win 6-5. The Victoria Harbor Cats rolled into Edmonton and left their mark early, cruising to a 4-0 victory over the River Hawks. So that's Harbor Cats on the road, and they will play again today. Those two teams at it again. The FIFA World Cup kicks off tomorrow with 2 Group A matches. Mexico playing South Africa at Mexico City Stadium. South Korea faces Czechia at Guadalajara Stadium. Team Canada plays its first match on Friday. This will be in Toronto against Bosnia-Herzegovina. That is your CFAX 1070 Sports. It's 8:08.
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0: CFAX 1070 traffic and weather. Things are looking busy, but not particularly problematic from the West Shore into Victoria. That commute is looking fairly typical with no crashes or accidents, just the regular slowdowns. Quadra Street gas main work continues around Caledonia. And the Bay Street Bridge, we've got that one direction open again after the overnight closure. So the traffic is flowing from the Victoria side, or I guess I should say the Rock Bay side into Vic West. But tonight, again, 7 p.m. to 7 a.m., there will be that full closure of the Bay Street Bridge as construction work continues there. No waits at BC Ferries. And for the weather, it is a clearing day. Sunshine, highs of 17. Overnight tonight, lows down to 10. And then tomorrow, mixes in a cloud. But, you know, more on the sunny side. Highs of 18 degrees. Friday, sunshine, highs of 20. Saturday, highs of 25. Sunday, highs of 28. We just keep escalating. Monday looks like it'll carry on being warm. A couple of really warm days there, Sunday and Monday. That's sort of where our peak will be. For the temperatures right now, in Colwood, we are looking at 12 degrees. In Brentwood Bay on the peninsula, it is 14. On the markets in Toronto, S&P TSX down 77 points to 34,334. The New York Dow Jones Industrials down 417 to 50,455. NASDAQ down 122 to 25,555. Canadian dollar at 71.8 cents U.S.
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0: Thanks for joining us. CFAX Summer of Rock continues as we have Guns N' Roses tickets to give away. We're going to do the draw on Monday, but if you want to be in that draw, you got to listen for a Guns N' Roses song all this week here on CFAX. When you hear it, text the word rock to be entered into the draw for the tickets to go see Guns N' Roses in Vancouver in August, but also accommodation at the Rosedale and Robson Suite Hotel. Flights by Helijet, and it's nice. All powered by the Saxe Point Pub in Esquimalt. So stay tuned for your next chance to text rock. But people are texting us about all kinds of things. We've learned this morning that Rifflandia is calling it quits after 15 years. I should specify that the company behind it is going to keep doing things, they say. Yes. They're going to be involved in a lot of community activities here and abroad. They're doing something in France. But just Rifflandia, the music festival, is now over, they say. And this texter at 71010 says, Rifflandia should reach out to Langford and move to Starlight Stadium. It's an awesome venue and a really cool place to see concerts.
1: I don't think it was necessarily the location that was the problem.

0: discussing today, and that is this rooftop garden pitched for the top of the Johnson Street Parkade. This texter says, I think that if done properly, a rooftop community garden is a great idea. Of course, safety first. I imagine that those who want to participate will need to pay some sort of fee to offset the amount to taxpayers. A good green space has been shown to reduce the heat, so the more roofs they could find to turn into gardens, the better. Plus, it gives apartment dwellers a place to grow their own food. So
1: agreed.
0: That's a text from 71010. We've got a lot of other people wondering, though, about the security of that particular area of town. How do they deal with that? I've got all your questions here. We're going to get Victoria City Councillor Jeremy Caradonna up on the line in just a moment to answer some of those questions and talk about where this is at. Because this is just a discussion.
1: Yeah.
0: City Hall will talk about this tomorrow when the councillors meet. And I think they're just trying to direct staff to look into the possibility of it. It's not like they're making any kind of final decisions. But people are quite interested in this topic. And also the loss of those 16 or so parking spaces that would be given up for this.
1: Yeah, all irrelevant. And, the weight of putting a garden on compared to the weight of a vehicle and the moisture. That's a problem. Number of people have cited that other rooftop gardens have caused leaking into the building. So, the good thing is it's not apartments or condos below it, but still it's relevant to deterioration of the parking lot. I'm sure this is something that city staff is all going to address. I like the idea in principle. Let's see where we can go with it.
0: Yeah, this texter says, how about they use that vacant street parking lot behind the Romeo's on Blanchard that is city-owned for a garden, or even open it up to downtown parking? Mm-hmm. That's interesting. Yeah, because do you remember when the city bought that whole area? I mean, I don't think they bought the middle building, but they bought the buildings surrounding it where the old Romeo's used to be.
1: They were going to turn it into a park.
0: Yeah. That's an interesting point, Dexter. If you're looking for a place for a community garden, what about there? And then you don't have to put it on a roof. Interesting stuff. Lots of things to ask. Councillor Jeremy Caradonna, who's joining us in just a few moments. So stand by for that. Right now, 8:15, time for the headlines. Here's Lisa.
1: Thank you. Honda's recalling more than 800,000 vehicles due to rear suspension components that may fail and cause drivers to lose control, which, of course, increases the chance of injury. American Honda Motor Co. says the recall covers certain Honda Pilots between 2016 and 22, the Ridgeline between 2017 and 2023, the Passport between 2019 and 23, and Acura MDX vehicles between 2014 and 2020. The recall affects 880,514 vehicles, to be exact. Honda had said no warranty claims and no reports of injury or death were connected to the problem, so that is good news. Honda and Acura dealers will inspect this rear subframe and install a reinforcement kit if necessary. If you have one of these vehicles, they'll possibly replace the rear subframe components at no cost to you, which is the main thing to know about. Canada needs to create an office to coordinate responses to wildfire emergencies. This is one of the recommendations of 15 in a report released today by the Senate Committee on Agriculture and Forestry. Senators on the committee told a news conference in Ottawa today that one of the key concerns they heard while assembling the report was the need for a single national point of contact to coordinate wildfire response. About 6 months ago, the federal government launching a new national center to allow for better coordination of disaster response. The Senate committee reports Ottawa also created a national reforestation policy to plant more trees after wildfires happen. The Bank of Canada leaving its benchmark interest rate unchanged at 2.25% earlier today in the fifth consecutive hold. In prepared remarks, the Bank of Canada Governor Tiff Macklem says the economy was softer than expected in the first quarter of this year, but global oil prices are staying higher than initially thought. And that is your CFAX News 2, 8:16.
0: All right, we'll be talking Victoria City issues in just a moment, and we'll also get our traffic and weather updated. So we've got a bit of a slowdown on the Pat Bay Highway heading northbound, not too far from the Elk Lake, Beaver Lake area. If you've got any reason why that's happening, text me at 71010, but it seems kind of jammed. We'll get into all of those topics next.
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6: CFAQs at 70, traffic and weather. Texture at 71010 says, I just came up the Pat Bay Highway after hearing you saying it was looking a little jammed and I didn't find it heavier than usual. So there's one text about the Pat Bay Highway. Another texture, though, says that they did think it was a little bit backed up. This texture says, definitely heavier than normal from Elk Lake through Sayward. It's just jammed going towards the ferry. Just thought I'd pass that on to you. So differing results depending on your drive through the Pat Bay Highway northbound right now, it seems. We're still not sure exactly why. Maybe there's just a big wave of traffic that was all going out to the ferries or something at the same time. Otherwise, no problems, no major issues on the roads. The weather forecast is looking warmer and warmer. Highs of 17 today. In mostly sunny skies. Got a few clouds, but mostly sunny. Same story again tomorrow. And then for Friday, it's sunny with a high of 20. For Saturday, it's sunny, a high of 25. For Sunday and Monday, sunny with a high of 28. Really warming up as we get towards that weekend. Right now, it's 12 degrees.
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6: Well, listeners weighing in on this rooftop garden idea for the Johnson Street Parkade in the city of Victoria. So let's get Victoria City Councillor Jeremy Caradonna on the line to talk about that and more with City Hall Topics. Jeremy Caradonna, how you doing, sir?
8: I'm great. How are you?
6: Great to get you here. And I want to get to this rooftop garden thing in a second, but maybe one quick other note. We've been learning just this morning that the Rifflandia Music Festival, one of Victoria's big events, takes place in September usually. It's been going, they've done 15 of them over 18 years, but we've learned today it's canceled, not just for this year, but it sounds like they're not planning to bring it back. I just wanted to get a quick reaction from you on hearing this news.
8: Yeah, I'm just really sad about it, to be honest. I mean, I'd heard rumblings this was going on, and we've been working with them for some months to try to figure out how to keep it going, but it's just the new reality facing a lot of bigger events and festivals.
6: Now, there was a sense that maybe they were trying to find a new place to do it, even going back to Royal Athletic Park. Was that something that the city was in discussions with the Rifflandia folks about?
8: Yes, we looked at a number of different locations with them. One of them was RAP, and the issue there is that there are competing user groups there. Of course, we've got the Harbor Cats and others, but also there's some long plan maintenance. And folks might recall that we got a grant and we've got some monies coming towards some upgrades to RAP, so that made it challenging this year. We talked about Topaz Park, which is one of our other bigger parks, but they felt it was a bit too far from the core and also just complicated logistically to fence it off. We looked at Chip Point. Chip Point's not really big enough for a festival of that scale. And then the Matulia lands, where they've had the festival the last couple of years, the First Nations own those lands. They have decided to rent part of it to a concrete mixing truck company. It's basically being used as a parking lot right now, which reduced the footprint that Rifflandia could have used down to maybe 2/3 of what was there before. So the location was part of the challenge, but I think that that's only part of the story. I mean, I think the other possibly bigger part is just inflation and just the challenges of putting on festivals right now. A lot of the talent comes from the U.S. and overseas, and the Canadian dollar just can't keep up. A lot of pressure has been downloaded onto volunteers. A lot of volunteers are burned out. So just a kind of a confluence of events right now, and it's not it's not surprising. I mean, we've seen Buccaneer Days canceled and the Blues Fest and on, and there's just so many events that are struggling right now that it's just sort of the sign of the times. But it's really unfortunate because it's been such an important part of the cultural and music scene in Victoria for a long time.
6: Well, there you go. Just reacting to the news. Rifflandia is off. By the way, Buccaneer Days is still on. It was just the parade that got canceled, just in case I freak anybody out. I just wanted to specify that. But
8: yeah, and actually, if I could, Ryan, one more thing I want to say is that I think, you know, Phillips is still going on.
6: Yeah, the Backyarders. Yeah.
8: Yeah, and a part of me wonders if that is part of the story here, because there's only so much mid to upper mid talent out there that a market such as Victoria can capture. And so I've always wondered if the growing success of Phillips has had an impact on Rifflandia. I mean, I don't know if the Rifflandia folks would say that, but it's something I've thought of for sure.
6: Interesting stuff. Yeah. Have we sort of hit peak festival? Can we carry them all in Victoria? That's right. An interesting thought. Well, we will be, of course, discussing this at length, I'm sure, over the course of the next few days and getting different reactions to the news. Rifflandia is over, maybe forever. But we want to talk rooftop gardens as well. So let's shift over here. Before we get into it, let's just get a quick sense from you exactly what's going on here. So what is being discussed tomorrow at City Council?
8: Yeah. So for the last couple of years, the Downtown Residents Association have been pushing us at the city to try to find them a place for a downtown allotment garden. And we've been looking all over the place. And, you know, we were looking at street level options, too. There's no really obvious place to do so that's not enormously expensive. And so about a year ago, the DRA, that's the Downtown Residents Association, honed in on our parkades, potentially using some of the rooftop space that's on one of the parkades, and they narrowed in on Johnson Street Parkade, in part because that one doesn't fill up very much. They found that 99% of the time it's not full. So they actually hired a group of student engineers to do a study for them, and the students spent several months looking at all the aspects of a rooftop garden, so looking at the structural considerations, if you were to put X amount of soil and the weight, can the parkades handle that? Looking at the BC building code to ensure that a rooftop garden wouldn't trigger a change of use, which would require a rezoning and stuff that's not going to happen. And also just looking at the revenue that comes from the parkade and how many stalls it would take, and just doing like a technical feasibility study. So that wrapped up a month or two ago, and there was a public presentation on it. Myself and Councillor Thompson, and I think Councillor Dell, were there. And then from that, we thought, okay, this does look feasible enough to move forward. And so now what the motion would be to ask staff to essentially ground truth the study that was put on or that was completed by the undergraduate engineers. And if it is in fact feasible, to take the next steps to work with the DRA to look at doing some kind of a pilot rooftop garden for them.
6: Now, this space, like we said, is the rooftop of the Johnson Street Parkade itself. We've been getting tons of reaction to this, so I wanted to run some questions by you. Sure. Several on the loss of parking. So let's just start there. It's about 16 spaces that would be lost to the garden. But what you're saying is that they're not often full. So I guess that's one of the reasons why you're entertaining it. But let's talk about that, the loss of parking side of it.
8: Yeah. I mean, it would be a little bit of a trade-off, yes. I mean, if you track the data on our parkades, there's a parkades app that's actually not run by the city. It's a private app, but it essentially gives real-time data on the parkades. And I believe the students use that data and some other data to figure out that that parkade just very rarely fills all the way up. I mean, on Canada Day or Symphony Splash or something like that, it will be full. But on your average day, the rooftop is not filling up. And so the argument of the DRA is that the city could do without those 16 stalls and as a trade-off, allowing them to have a long-desired rooftop garden. But, you know, it's important not to minimize that, because obviously we need the parking, and parkades are also a major source of revenue for the city.
6: Yeah, and that gets into money, because let's talk about the money. Like, what kind of would there be taxpayers funding to make this happen? I guess it's the loss of parking revenue potentially. So, I had one texter say in kind of a joking way, but I think to a serious point, the city's not even paying for all the hanging baskets anymore. How do we have money for this? So, you know, talk about the money side of it.
8: Yeah, I mean, my understanding is that this wouldn't cost the city very much at all. I mean, this would be a pilot that would be operated by the DRA, so it would be up to them to fence it off, build these would be container gardens, right? Obviously, you're not going to put soil directly onto concrete. So it'd be up to them to build those containers, pay for the soil. That's my expectation. I mean, it's possible that it would take a little bit of staff time to get it off the ground, but this would be something that would be funded and operated by the DRA, who would essentially be using a little bit of space in our parkade. But yeah, the 16 stalls on a very busy day in which those stalls are filled up, yes, that would be a slight loss of parking revenue. But other than that, I don't think that there's much in the way of capital or operating costs that would fall to the city.
6: Okay, so not a ton of taxpayers' money would be needed for this. If it were going to happen, again, like you said, it's not there yet. We're just looking into exploring it. Another thing that has come up a bunch, and I won't read any specific text. I've just seen a ton of text messages this morning on this topic, and that's sort of that particular area of the city. There's some security concerns. One texter even pointing out, you know, that's the reason we don't park there is because that area is sometimes a little problematic when it comes to just personal safety. Is that something to consider? Is that the right place to put something like this?
8: Yeah, I think it's a fair point, and we've talked about that with the DRA, and there would have to be some kind of security there. I mean, they might have to put up a little gate or something like that. But, I mean, look, we're trying to be responsive to what the downtown residents want. It's important to understand that this is not a city-driven initiative. We're just trying to be responsive to what residents want. And one of the things that we've learned from the DRA is that they have a 160-person wait list for a future allotment garden, even though one doesn't exist yet. There's just enormous demand for folks that live in downtown condos and apartments to have access to a little bit of soil to do a little bit of gardening. So the security challenges around there, they definitely exist. Do they exist up on the rooftop? I'm not sure. I mean, that's something that staff can take a look at and work with the DRA on moving forward.
6: All right, we're right out of time, but I do want to ask one last quick question just because some listeners brought this one up. A while ago, the city bought some properties, the old Romeo's restaurant at Blanchard there and some of the surrounding properties, I think to eventually make a green space. And some texters are just wondering, well, couldn't you do some kind of community garden in that space? What's the future there like?
8: Yeah, and that's a great idea, and I've had the same thought. And it's just going to take us a couple of years to get there. We do own the Urbana and Romeo's buildings right now, but with Crystal Pool and several other capital projects going on, there's just not the funds available to transform that into a park. But it's still in our long-term plans to transform that into some kind of an urban green space, and that would be properly fenced. And that's absolutely a consideration for an urban garden in the future. I think this rooftop garden, if it happens, should be best thought of as a pilot that would maybe go on for a couple of years and then eventually move somewhere else. But, you know, at least for me, I think it's worth it to give it a shot to try to meet the needs of the downtown residents.
6: Well, no decisions yet, but Victoria City Councilors will be discussing that tomorrow, the idea of a pilot project kind of rooftop garden for the top of the Johnson Street Parkade, if, you know, it all works out. I'm going to leave you on this one. Victoria City Councilor Jeremy Caradonna is here, and texter here says, I think in the spirit of the day, the new garden should be called Rooflandia.
8: That's a really good one, actually.
6: just gonna leave it on that.
8: I'll mention that in council tomorrow.
6: Okay. Thank you, very good, texter. You've won the day on the texts. Okay, thank you so much. We'll talk again soon.
8: Thanks, Ryan.
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6: Good morning. It's 8:33 on Wednesday, June 10th. A little late for the news. Let's get right to it. And here is Lisa Best.
11: Thank you, Ryan, and good morning. Rifflandia is no more. After 18 years, 15 unforgettable September events, Rifflandia organizers making the very difficult decision to call it quits. They cite rising production costs, shifting consumer behavior, and the realities of operating in a smaller market as some of the reasons. President and CEO Nick Blasco making a statement to CFAX saying they are incredibly proud of what the festival became and deeply grateful to everyone who's made it possible. The organizers said that ticket sales did not support the level of investment and growing financial risk required to produce the event. So once again, Rifflandia is now off the slate for your summer fun. Fernfest is happening on Saturday, returning as a one-day community celebration of local arts, music, food, and neighborhood connection. Earlier this year, the Fernwood Neighborhood House originally announced that it would not be able to directly produce this year's event due to organizational capacity constraints. Now the festival is being coordinated through a community partnership. The city also kicking a $20,000 grant. Something else you might want to check out tonight, it's the first Oak Bay Night Market of the season. Goes from 4 to 8. There's over 100 vendors involved. The Bank of Canada is leaving its benchmark interest rate unchanged as it tries to chart a course through global uncertainty. The central bank's policy rate remained at 2.25% today after its fifth consecutive hold. Bank of Canada Governor Tip Macklem says in prepared remarks that the economy was softer than expected in the first quarter of the year, but global oil prices are staying higher than initially thought, which could keep the annual rate of inflation at near 3% over the next few months. The federal government is extending the amnesty for owners of banned firearms while a legal battle plays out in the Supreme Court of Canada. The Supreme Court agreed to hear a March appeal challenging the initial federal firearm prohibition that was announced 6 years ago in May of 2020.
14: Ottawa has outlawed about 2,500 types of firearms over the last 6 years on the basis they belong only in the battlefield. The government previously said prohibited firearms must be disposed of or deactivated by the end of an amnesty period on October 30th. It now says that amnesty has been extended until 90 days after the Supreme Court delivers its decision, which is expected next year.
11: Prime Minister Mark Carney will chair a virtual meeting with the premiers today as his government prepares to table the online harms legislation, which could include a social media ban on youth. That's coming down at 2 our time. Manitoba and Quebec both working towards provincial bans on social media for kids and teens under a certain age. Other provinces have shown support for the idea, and that includes BC. This will be the first meeting of all premiers since Alberta's Daniel Smith announced that fall referendum to consider a future referendum on separation. So tensions will persist into the meeting today. That's your news to 8:36.
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6: Thank you, Lisa. We are looking at a sunny day after a few clouds clear and highs up to 17 degrees. Full forecast in just a moment. Right now, over to the sports, where Jordan Staal's second goal of the game at 6:32 of the third period snapped a tie and lifted the visiting Carolina Hurricanes to a 5-3 victory over the Vegas Golden Knights, tying the best-of-seven Stanley Cup Final Series at two games apiece. Staal says he likes his own momentum.
18: It's a good time to get hot, there's no question. I want to contribute any way I can, and the puck's going in for me, I'll take it.
6: It's a good time to get hot. Game 5 tomorrow in Raleigh, North Carolina. Elsewhere, let's go to the baseball, where the Toronto Blue Jays downed Philadelphia 3-2 last night. Dylan Cease back in action with a hot day pitching. Let's talk about that for a second. Blue Jays manager John Schneider lauding his star pitcher's 11 strikeout effort in the Jays 3-2 win. Cease only gave up three hits, one walk, and one run in six innings as he came back from a hamstring injury. And for the Seattle Mariners, they took Baltimore 6-5 in 10 innings. The Harbor Cats, local baseball, though they were in Edmonton on the road, 4-0 victory last night over the Riverhawks for Victoria. And those two teams go at it again today. And the 2026 FIFA World Cup kicks off tomorrow with two Group A matches. Mexico plays South Africa at Mexico City Stadium. South Korea faces Czechia at Guadalajara Stadium. Canada's first match will be Friday against Bosnia-Herzegovina in Toronto. And here in Victoria, a bunch of watch parties are being planned. And we're going to talk about that a little later this hour, actually. Different ways you can celebrate soccer right here in Victoria. That's coming up. But right now, we'll take a quick break. Traffic and weather is next.
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6: 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Things are starting to calm down a little bit on the roads. We just had some heavy backups out of the West Shore into Victoria today that are starting to clear up. It's a little easier going than it was an hour ago. There is reports of a small fender bender in downtown Victoria. This is right on Douglas Street. That's the one. Douglas Street, just kind of around City Hall. I don't think it's causing a huge issue, but yeah, watch out. Potential fender bender. It's Douglas right by City Hall. For the BC Ferries, no sailing weights. For the weather, we've got clearing skies this morning. Highs of 17 degrees. Overnight lows down to 10. Tomorrow, mix of sun and cloud. Highs of 18 degrees. Maybe a little bit of breeze. Today and tomorrow look about the same. Friday, it's high of 20. Saturday, it's high of 25. Sunday and Monday, it's highs of 28 degrees. We're really warming up as we get further towards the weekend and into the weekend. Right now, 12 degrees. On the markets, S&P TSX in Toronto down 172 to 34,239. The Dow in New York is down 517 to 50,354. The NASDAQ is down 271 at 25,407. So everything's kind of dropping today. Canadian dollar is up just a tick to 71.8 cents U.S. And the Bank of Canada today announced that it is holding its key interest rate steady for a fifth consecutive decision. It's holding at 2.25%.
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6: Well, great chat a few moments ago with Victoria City Councilor Jeremy Caradonna talking about this rooftop garden idea for the Johnson Street Parkade. He sort of explained some of the reasons why this is being discussed. Mm-hmm. The Downtown Residents Association pushing this would really like to see it, and council reacting to that and maybe willing to explore it. We'll see what council decides tomorrow. A lot of textures weighing in, though, with some people in favor, some people against. If you missed it, do follow Ryan and Lisa the podcast on any of your favorite podcast services. You can hear the replay after the show is done. Or follow us at YouTube. Please do give us that that subscribe on our new YouTube channel where we're posting the whole show and clips like what you just heard with the city councilor if you want to go back to revisit that or hear it if you missed it the first time.
11: Yeah, everybody likes likes.
6: I like likes.
11: Likes likes.
6: Who doesn't like
11: likes in today's world?
6: So that's going on. We're actually going to talk to the Downtown Victoria Business Association in a few moments, oddly enough. I'm going to get their reaction to this parkade idea as well.
11: Dig in the dirt?
6: Yeah. What does he think about it? He can also react, Jeff Bray, Executive Director of the Downtown Victoria Business Association, to news that Rifflandia is off this year. How big of a deal is that for Victoria businesses?
11: Right.
6: Because, you know, these festivals, when people come from all over the place to come and see a big music festival, you're, of course, spending money in the city. Is this going to be a loss for downtown? And then they're also going to talk about the fact that it's all the soccer stuff about to happen.
11: The spinoff from that, possibly, yeah.
6: The FIFA World Cup begins tomorrow. The Vancouver events will be a few days later. But here in Victoria, we're going to have the watch parties, Downtown Victoria mm-hmm. Business Association involved in some of the celebrations that will be happening right here. So how can we in Victoria get into the hype? He's going to be talking about that in just a few moments. So stand by for that chat.
11: Beautiful game, bringing us some beautiful things.
6: Yeah.
11: Including cash flow.
6: Yeah. Well, that's another angle. And maybe he'll get into the business of the soccer.
11: Mm-hmm.
6: Just because you mentioned it in the news, and I wanted to mention it too, it's the first Oak Bay Night Market tonight, isn't it?
11: I'm excited.
6: I love the Oak Bay Night Market.
11: I will
6: market.
11: Be there.
6: So that's, and it's the first one of the season so far, right?
11: It is. It's every second Wednesday. There's four of them. So starting in June through September, every second Wednesday. And it's a portion of the avenue that will be closed. Tomorrow, the Sydney Market goes. That's every Thursday. You have a show coming up.
6: Oh,
11: that we should shamelessly plug.
6: I might be playing a little music at the Gorge.
11: Bite or R?
6: Esquimalt.
11: Don't promise. Don't tease us with this. You are going to be there, right?
6: You always make me blush. Esquimalt Farmers Markets are on. They got two of them. They got the one at Memorial Park, and then they got the one at Gorge Park, which is always a great time. And mm-hmm. I'm going to be hanging out there on Monday.
11: In the heat.
6: Yeah, it's going to be hot. 28 degrees is at least the forecast right now.
11: So Esquimalt.
6: Oh, sorry. You were still talking.
11: Esquimalt is Thursday.
6: Yeah.
11: And the Gorge is?
6: Monday,
11: okay.
6: Which is the other Esquimalt one, yeah.
11: Lots of markets you got to get yourself to.
6: What else is going on, Lisa?
11: A Senate committee report is calling for better coordination responses to emergencies for wildfires. A recommendation is one of 15 in a report released today on agriculture and forestry. In a news conference in Ottawa, senators on the committee said a concern, key concern, they said was the need for a single national point of contact to coordinate better wildfire response, faster response. The report also calls for Ottawa to create a national reforestation policy to plant more trees after wildfires. Two-thirds of Canada's telecoms falling short on the requirements for complaint awareness. It's the annual compliance report cards. The Commission for Complaints for Telecom TV Services measured how well providers have fulfilled their obligations around awareness, procedures, and finances. The report says 32% of 37 providers it audited last year were fully compliant with rules to inform customers about the CCTS on their respective websites. It says the year prior, that's down from 35% in 2023. And a Vancouver company has been ranked as the world's top green technology firm for 2026 by Time Magazine. The rankings of the world's top 250 green tech companies are based on the firm's performances in developing technology that mitigate a reverse human activity on environmental impact. Vancouver-based General Fusion was named the ranking's top firm. A Canadian company also taking second place in Time's rankings. That's Calgary-based geothermal firm Ever taking the top spot. And while we're at it, Abigail's Hotel getting some gold stars. That 95-year-old Tudor 30-room mansion on Girard Street named Canada's number one hotel by TripAdvisor for the second year in a row. And that's your news to 8:46.
6: All right, lots of issues to talk to the Downtown Victoria Business Association about, including this parkade rooftop. We got the soccer stuff coming up in town. So much to discuss. Jeff Bray from the DVBA is coming up next after traffic and weather.
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6: CFAX 1070 traffic and weather. It is 8:49. We, I think, have still been seeing some, you know, slower than usual conditions on the Pat Bay Highway heading northbound around about Elk Lake. Sort of mixed reviews there. Some people are saying it seems normal. Some people saying it seems slower than usual. If you know what's going on, text me at 71010. But just watch out for that heading northbound of the Pat Bay. Maybe leave yourself an extra few minutes. There is a collision in downtown Victoria. This is Douglas Street right in front of kind of Centennial Square and City Hall there, that area. Watch out for delays there. We are starting to see that back up a couple of blocks trying to get down Douglas Street with this collision being dealt with. Again, Douglas by City Hall. And for the weather forecast today, we are looking at 12 degrees right now. Eventually, it'll hit about 17 as a high. It just warms up from here, though. Sunshine through the rest of the week. Of the weekend by Sunday and Monday, 28 degrees is the projected high temperature.
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6: Man, the news coming out is fast and furious today. Rifflandia Music Festival canceled. We've been discussing this rooftop garden idea for the Johnson Street Parkade. Our listeners very engaged in this issue. I'm excited to talk to somebody else about that now. The Downtown Victoria Business Association obviously has opinions on all these things, and their CEO, Jeff Bray, is joining us on the line. Sir, how you doing?
8: I'm doing great, Ryan. Thanks very much for having me.
6: Yeah, busy day. Rifflandia. We were just talking about this through the morning, and we were wondering about one angle of it. So the in case you just missed it, the music festival that's been going for 18 years here in Victoria, and they did 15 of them in 18 years. It's been a huge music festival for the city, and they're canceling it. It's not happening this year. They probably won't bring it back, they say. Let's talk about the business angle of this. How big was a festival like this for the local business community, and how will it be missed?
8: You know, I mean, I think it was a great community event. And of course, you know, being in or on the edge of the downtown core all those years, you know, you're bringing thousands of people down who are looking to, you know, participate in the concerts, but also may well visit other businesses. It also adds to the vibrancy and the vitality. And I know in the last couple of years, Rifflandia worked very hard to engage with the, especially the sort of small independent business community to do more tie-ins between, you know, business operators and concert goers and things like that. So, you know, it will definitely have an impact. I mean, summers are always very strong in downtown Victoria, but it will certainly be noticed, I think, this September for sure.
6: Well, there you go. Rifflandia no more. We'll continue following that story over the course of the day. I think we're going to try to get the the organizers on the radio a little later as well. So stay tuned. But let's get to something else. A public poll that you have done at the DVBA has looked into, you know, this is just the state of downtown and how people are feeling about it. And I mean, it's always great. People love downtown Victoria, but you know, it's good to know what are some of the things that, you know, people would like to see improved. And this latest poll has found that safety, parking and traffic flow are kind of the main barriers to people coming into downtown. Talk more about the survey.
1: Sure. So we asked Mario Canseco from Research Co, who, you know, your listeners have heard on your radio program many times, to do a research poll, a proper poll of people sort of outside of a sort of a 3 kilometer arc of downtown Victoria to sort of find out, you know, what are people, what's their experience, what brings them into downtown, what they like about it, and what hinders them coming down more often. And not surprising, people said, look, we love, you know, the walkability, we love the restaurants, the stores, we love the events that do happen down there, the entertainment. So they really do like Victoria, but they've said, but what really sort of frustrates us and reduces our coming downtown are, you know, the crime and safety issue and the perception and the reality, but also parking, finding parking, and in particular, the big one is vehicle flow. People are just increasingly finding it frustrating to try to drive in and around downtown. And, you know, our members have been saying that in our annual survey, which comes out next week, for some years now. But now this is the public echoing the exact same thing. They love to come downtown, but that's one of the things that holds them back. So, you know, I really think that it's an opportunity for the city to be looking at transportation for a regional downtown and say, okay, well, we hear from businesses, but now we're hearing from the people who could be coming downtown that they're finding that is, in fact, what holds them back. And this is the thing, you know, I know that you had Councillor Caradona on earlier this morning with respect to the rooftop parking idea. And as a standalone concept, taking out 16 spots to put in a community garden, you know, there's some intriguing, you know, sort of ideas around that. But we have about 1 million square feet of public sector office space that's currently basically not occupied. So as the provincial government, consolidates those leases and that space become open to lease, if we're wanting to attract businesses to come in, you know, dentists, accounting offices, whatever it is, to take those spaces that are currently basically empty, then those employees and those customers and clients need places to park. The public's already saying we find parking a challenge. If we're taking up more parking spaces and hoping to attract businesses into, you know, tens of thousands of square feet of vacant space, we need to be thinking about how we make it attractive for those businesses to come in, for those customers and clients. So I think the city needs to take a step back and look at parking and vehicle flow holistically, because otherwise, how are we going to attract new businesses into those vacant office spaces? And that's, I think, what this poll talks about. And I think, you know, our annual report comes out next week. I'm sure I'll be hopefully back on the radio talking about it. But, you know, it is something that's really important. If we want a vibrant, vital downtown, it has to be occupied. And if the people who are going to occupy it are saying these are the things that are stopping us, we need to take that seriously.
6: It's interesting the timing that you got the survey result that finds among the top issues is parking that people are still struggling with when it comes to downtown Victoria. And at the same time, you've got that result. You've got this discussion about the rooftop garden at the top of the Johnson Street Parkade and the idea that maybe we should turn that into this this garden space. So does that mean your kind of official opinion on this is, you know, leave it as parking, or what's your take on that?
1: Well, I think again, you know, first of all, I actually, you know, agree with the Victoria Residents Association that there's a lack of green space in downtown. We've got thousands of people that now live here. So I do think that they've identified a very real issue. But the businesses and the public have also identified parking as a challenge. Now, the report that is in front of council does highlight that at times there is vacancies in the Jaw Street Parkade. There's vacancies in other city parkades at various times. Greater Victorians seem to have a reticence to using parkades, but there is actually parking available. But if we are to replace those government workers with other businesses, we will need every parking space that's available in order for that to be successful. And so while 16 parking spots here doesn't seem like a lot, we took out some on Blanchard Street a couple of weeks ago. Every time you take away some parking, that's going to impact.
6: It all kind of compounds, yeah.
1: It all compounds.
6: We're almost out of time, and I got to talk soccer because, of course, the FIFA World Cup begins tomorrow in Mexico, and then we got games in Vancouver, of course. But here in Victoria, we're also doing our own summer of soccer. What events can we talk about here?
1: Absolutely. And, you know, the Downtown Victoria Business Association, in partnership with the City of Victoria, is really putting together a series of packages along with the private sector, the businesses that are down here, to really make downtown the place that people can come to cheer on Canada, of course, but also their favorite team as well beyond Canada. And it's called the Summer of Soccer. And so there is a whole bunch of activities happening. We've got a watch party that's going to be occurring over 13 days in Market Square. It's free. There'll be a giant Jumbotron screen there, the same one that was on the Ledge Lawn, entertainment, food. The city's putting on activations on Government Street and Ship Point. And, of course, we got over 10 bars and restaurants that are able to show the games with sound. It's just going to be really an energy-packed area. People are going to be down here and enjoying it. And listeners who want to find out exactly what's happening and what games are on and what's happening in real time can go to dvba.ca/summer of soccer. It's all there in one place to find out what to do, you know, with their pals, what they want to do with their family. It's all there, but downtown will be really exciting over the next 6 weeks.
6: dvba.ca for the full list. And there's something about seeing an event like that in a crowd and feeling that energy. It's a cool thing.
1: It absolutely is. And, you know, we had a group of people from who were emigrated from Ghana. And Ghana is an African team that's in the World Cup. And they're excited to come down and be part of all this. And so we've got some Scottish dancers that are going to come down. So we're already seeing people coming to support their team. So it's just going to be one of those organic, fun things that people could share. Because all of these bars and restaurants are all in a concentrated area. It's going to be great. And again, the live viewing site at Market Square, there's no cost, there's no charge.
6: Come on down and check it out. I got to let you go because we're out of time. But Jeff Bray, yeah. DVBA, we'll be there. Thank you so much.
1: Thanks, Ryan.
6: All right, and with that, we're right out of time. Have a wonderful day, everybody. Talk tomorrow.

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10: Good morning. I'm Lisa Best with your CFAX 1070 news to 9 o'clock. On the West Shore, RCMP currently investigating three reports involving a violent online group exploiting local kids and teens. The report are similar in nature, involving a violent online group known as 764, which are part of a larger online group known as The Calm. The Calm apparently deliberately targets, victimizes, and recruits vulnerable kids ages 8 to 17. It's a virtual community, a group of individuals who conduct illicit activities that glorify serious violence, cruelty, and gore. Groups within The Calm network are known to have extreme ideological views and are victimizing children through desensitizing and radicalizing them to violence. The groups operate on popular social media platforms, including Discord, Roblox, and Telegram, and also Minecraft and Twitch. Police say they're committed to working with youth and families to prevent harm, addressing this at the earliest stages. West Shore Police will have an update at 11:30. On this investigation. After 18 years and 15 incredible September festivals, Rifflandia is calling it quits. Rising production costs, shifting consumer behavior, and realities to operating in a smaller market were all cited. President and CEO Nick Blasco writing in a statement that they're incredibly proud of what the festival's become and deeply grateful for everyone who made it possible. The federal government is introducing legislation at 2 today our time, addressing social media and AI chatbot safety.
11: Ottawa is set to introduce legislation to enact what the Carney government is calling the Digital Safety Act and the Digital Safety Commission of Canada Act. Culture Minister Mark Miller will hold a news conference later today. The government says the legislation will make social media platforms and AI chatbots safer for children. The bill is expected to include a ban on social media for kids under 16. Although the Globe and Mail and National Post have reported platforms that meet safety standards could obtain exemptions. Miller said yesterday the legislation is a priority because kids are dying. Karen Rebo, The Canadian Press.
10: 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The Dow is off 506 at 50,336. And our Canadian dollar is holding at 71.8 cents U.S. Today's CFAX 1070 News poll. 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this evening, more sun tomorrow, and gusting winds to 50 along the Strait in the afternoon, a high 18, and then 20 under sunshine Friday, 25 Saturday, the highs for Sunday and Monday, both 28 under 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
3: Adam Sterling here. 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

0: renew it.
1: How confident are you that you'll be able to renew the USMCA, and what more do you expect from Canada?
2: Well, I'm not looking to renew it. I made the deal, and the primary reason I made the deal is that NAFTA was the worst trade deal I've ever seen.
1: Yeah.
2: USMCA did one thing that I loved. After 6 years, it comes up for renewal. I don't know that I'm going to renew it because, to be honest with you, the United States does much better. Okay? We don't need anything that Canada has. We don't need anything that Mexico has, but they need everything that we have.
0: Okay, so how much stock do we put into that? First, let me just go over what I heard there. On one hand, sort of, I don't need to renew it. I don't want to renew it, which would be very consequential should that actually be the case. On the other hand, I haven't decided yet. So two different things said in the same breath. So we don't really have clarity on what the president will do, but it is important to try and ascertain at some point or try and figure out if he will make a decision on that front. July 1st is the deadline whereby everybody is supposed to signal we do want to renew this thing and we'll enter into some sort of negotiation to figure out what it looks like. The United States has been actively engaged in those conversations. So despite what you hear from Donald Trump's Jameson Greer, the USTR, it's called the U.S. Trade Representative, was just last week meeting with Dominic LeBlanc, has been engaged in formal negotiations on all of this with Mexico. So, like, the process is unfolding, but that doesn't mean that what Trump says doesn't matter at the same time, right? Like, ultimately, he's going to decide whether or not this thing goes ahead. And that's the first comment we've had from him in a very long time, and it comes just a couple of weeks out from that CUSMA deadline. So we'll talk about that with the Daily Debrief panel at the top of the next hour. Amanda Lang, our chief financial correspondent at CTV News, is my next guest to take a deep dive into interest rates.
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13: It's 10 minutes before the top of the hour. We're talking the economy all afternoon. We've got some news out of the Bank of Canada, of course, deciding to hold its key lending rate, but very much opening the door to one of two scenarios, hiking rates or lowering them over the coming months and into next year. We thought that that was a good reason to talk more about mortgages, so that's what we're doing for today's explainer.
6: Explain this.
3: The Explainer.
13: We're lucky enough to be joined live on the line by Frank Napolitano, managing partner with Mortgage Brokers, Ottawa, and a mortgage agent. Hi, Frank. Welcome to the program.
14: Hey, Vashi. Thanks for having me.
13: I appreciate you making the time. So I know that the bank held its key rate, but he really didn't rule out, and we just actually had Amanda Lang on. He didn't rule out future different decisions. And she said the hint she got today was even that they could come in between the more formal announcements if there is some sort of like emergency situation with the economy. Tell me a little bit from your perspective right now, what the key lending rate, what this possibility of other rate hikes, let's say in the future, means for people you deal with.
14: Well, rate hikes, I think, would be damaging. We're already dealing with a large number of Canadians that are renewing their mortgages off of a 5-year term, where 5 years ago they were able to lock in at 1.89, anywhere between, we're seeing renewals coming in between 1.89 and 2.29. So historically low interest rates is what Canadians are coming off of. So the renewals are coming up over the next 4, 5, 6 months. And the last thing they need is for even higher rates than now. They're already adjusting for the fact that their renewal will likely be in the fours, low fours somewhere. So we don't need them to go up anymore. Most Canadians are hoping that those rates will go the other direction and come down.
13: And how hard is it, like, based on what you see and what you deal with, for people to absorb those extra costs? Like, I know it depends obviously on the size of the mortgage, but in general, like, does it end up being a big additional cost for them?
14: Well, it's not significant, but with the cost of living going up as much as it has over 5 years is where most Canadians are feeling it. Because they can absorb. When we did the mortgages for Canadians 5 years ago, we were qualifying them on a rate anywhere between 4.75 and 5.25%. So they were able to qualify still. The problem is that everything else around this has gone up significantly over the last 5 years. So this is where Canadians are saying, I could have absorbed a mortgage payment going up $300 to $400. But it's tougher and tougher now. The groceries cost as much as they are. Filling up my car costs that much more. That's where the struggle seems to be for most Canadians.
13: That's such a smart point. It's like all the wiggle room got eaten up.
14: It did. Exactly what happened. And, you know, for many Canadians, I think the good news is that if you bought in 2021, or even if you did your mortgage in 2021 but owned the home before there, you've likely got a good amount of equity in your property that at least gives you some flexibility to be able to say, you know, maybe I'm going to increase my amortization. You know, if you don't have any outside debt, maybe the answer is you don't want the payment to go up because you don't want to incur outside debt. If the payment goes up and all of a sudden now you're using your credit cards or your lines of credits to be able to eat every month and be able to pay all your bills every month, that doesn't make a lot of sense. What makes more sense is maybe you have a 20-year amortization, increase the amortization back to 25 years, and therefore, with the interest rate hike and the amortization going up, your payment will be very similar to what it is today. For other people, they have outside debt. It's an opportunity to be able to take some of that higher rate debt, add it to the mortgage, set the payments up accordingly so that with the cost of living being where it is, you're in a position where at least you can make your payments and know that you don't have to fall back on credit cards or lines of credits for anything because you've set yourself up financially so that you can make the payments enough to cover your mortgage and still have money left over for other things.
13: So you bring up a really good point about the equity that you build up, because I think some of the bigger centers, like, it's this weird story where obviously housing prices have been so high for so long that the story we focused on is people who want to enter the market and have had such a difficult time being able to. Now we see in places like Toronto, for example, housing prices really significantly start to go down. How does that complicate things for people who are renegotiating?
14: Well, if you're renegotiating your mortgage, and we've had a couple of scenarios. I had a couple just this week where they bought their property 3 years ago. So they bought it when prices had pretty well hit the peak, and they bought with 5% down. And unfortunately, they don't have much more than 7 or 8% now in equity in their home, because the value of their home came down slightly for the first few months and then has gone back up. But they've, in the meantime, they've accrued a whole bunch of outside debt. So their only option is to renew their mortgage, and they got to somehow try to tackle their outside debt. with the extra money, which doesn't seem to be there. So, you know, that's one of the couples that I said, oh my God, like I feel for you because you don't have any equity to pull out of your home. But at the same time, you've accrued so much debt that it's going to be really tough to stay on top of it all as you continue to move forward, unless you're getting a significant raise in your income, which they don't anticipate is going to happen. But those are few and far between, honestly, Vashi. Most people have built some equity. Now, the ones that haven't, like you said, the ones that bought, especially in GTA and GVA, Toronto and Vancouver, you know, in their case, I mean, a mortgage is always renewable. So most banks and lenders will renew your mortgage for you, despite, you know, maybe the value going down. So they won't necessarily look, as long as you're just renewing it and you made your payments on time, the chances are very good that you're going to be able to get a renewal agreement from your bank and lender, and they're going to renew your mortgage without having to go through the exercise of whether you qualify or not. It's when you want additional money or you want to make any major changes like increasing the amortization, that's where they have to requalify you, and therefore you may not be able to requalify based on the fact that the value of your home has come down. So for most Canadians, they're just happy to renew their mortgage and try to negotiate the best possible rate with the current lender.
13: That's very helpful. I have time, I think, for just one more question. And I wanted to ask, like, given it's kind of where we started, right? With all this uncertainty about where rates are going, and obviously it's going to depend on individual circumstances, but are there any kind of tips you have for people to keep in mind when they are renewing and looking at terms, for example, or the type of mortgage, like given the uncertainty in particular around rates right now?
14: I think it is a personal choice. I mean, as much as I believe that I think our economy is not strong enough to withstand any increases, I think that down the road, there are likely more likely be rate drops than there are rate increases. At the end of the day, it's a personal choice. There's a difference of about anywhere between 0.5% to 0.75% lower if you took an adjustable variable rate mortgage versus a fixed rate mortgage. But if taking an adjustable variable rate mortgage is going to keep you up at nighttime, then I'm not so sure that's the right product for you. You have to accept the fact of where interest rates are. If you believe that interest rates could come down, then maybe you can take a shorter term. But the banks have kind of outsmarted Canadians where their 1- and 2-year fixed rates are the highest, and then their 3, 4, and 5 are lower. So you're almost forced to sign into a 3-year term instead of a 1- or 2-year term. Therefore, you're locked in for 3 years, and getting out for the 3 years is expensive if rates were to plummet all of a sudden because something happened, an economic shock where interest rates plummeted over the next 6 months. It would be very expensive to get out of that 3-year mortgage. So for anybody that's thinking about selling or doing something where the mortgage is not going to last to the term, I would say that an adjustable variable makes the most sense. Otherwise, for many Canadians, the 3 and the 5 year has been the staple. The rates are about the same on a 3 or 5 year. It's whichever one you feel most comfortable with.
13: That's been super helpful. Thanks a lot, Frank. Appreciate your insights today.
14: Always a pleasure.
13: That's Frank Napolitano with our explainer this week. He's a managing partner with Mortgage Brokers Ottawa and a mortgage agent. We'll take a quick break. We'll turn back to politics and that brand new salvo from Donald Trump on KUSMA next.

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7: Good morning, I'm Lisa Best with your CFAX 1070 news to 10 o'clock. Adults experiencing significant substance use challenges now have access to new dedicated in-person inpatient service at Royal Jubilee Hospital. The Support, Understand, Nurture, or Sun Pathway Beds is a six-bed service providing 24/7 care for those with acute crisis related to substance use. The Sun Pathway Beds are open to adults 19 and older. Once stabilized and ready for discharge, patients are connected with community resources for care continuity. The service is funded through the BC government's Road to Recovery initiative. Westshire RCMP are investigating three reports involving a violent online group exploiting local children and teens. The reports are similar in nature. They involve a violent online group known as 764, which is part of a larger online group network known as The Calm. The Calm apparently deliberately targets, victimizes, and recruits vulnerable kids between the ages of 8 and 17. It is a virtual community of groups and individuals who conduct illicit activities. Police are committed, they say, to working with youth and families to prevent harm and address these issues at the earliest stages. The Bank of Canada left its benchmark interest rate unchanged at 2.25% today as inflation remains in check for the time being. However, Governor Tip Macklin says rising oil prices are certainly a concern as the war in Iran continues.
8: The longer this goes, the higher energy prices are, the longer they're higher, the bigger is the risk that that starts to pass through to other goods and services. And, you know, the more likely that becomes that then, you know, we need to respond.
7: Macklem says rising oil prices aren't the only risk that's unfolding as the trade file remains uncertain and the economic restructures with slowing population growth and AI adoption. Asked today stateside about the upcoming review of the Canada-US-Mexico trade agreement, or CUSMA, a free trade deal between the three companies, the U.S. president said he's not looking to renew it, adding, "We don't need anything that Canada or Mexico has to offer." The free trade deal was a bit of pre-scheduled review on July 1st. On and off, informal negotiations have been going on for months. Canada has already indicated it's interested in renewing the trade pact. CUSMA has shielded Canadian goods from a large portion of the U.S. import tariffs. Leaders on both sides of the border have called it the best trade deal with the U.S. in the world. Trump sang its praises, but for one reason specifically. He says NAFTA was the worst trade deal he's ever seen, referring to CUSMA's 1994 predecessor, the North American Free Trade Agreement. And the federal government will be introducing legislation later today addressing social media and AI chatbot safety.
9: Ottawa is set to introduce legislation to enact what the Carney government is calling the Digital Safety Act and the Digital Safety Commission of Canada Act. Culture Minister Mark Miller will hold a news conference later today. The government says the legislation will make social media platforms and AI chatbots safer for children. The bill is expected to include a ban on social media for kids under 16. Although the Globe and Mail and National Post have reported platforms that meet safety standards could obtain exemptions. Miller said yesterday the legislation is a priority because kids are dying. Karen Rebo, The Canadian Press.
7: Today's CFAX 1070 News Poll. 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Wind southwest along the strait early on and tapering off. A low of 10, high 18 under sunshine tomorrow.
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13: It's just a few minutes past the top of the hour. We are mere weeks away from this trade review deadline, the CUSMA, Canada-US-Mexico trade review deadline. Doesn't mean the deal falls apart without it, but basically we expect to have a maybe have a clear expectation of what each country is saying about its own position. We got a hint, though, of what U.S. President Donald Trump thinks about the whole thing this morning, I should say, when he was asked for the first time in months, it feels like, where he stands on the renewal of CUSMA. Here's what he said.
14: How confident are you that you'll be able to renew the USMCA, and what more do you expect from Canada?
15: Well, I'm not looking to renew it. I made the deal, and the primary reason I made the deal is that NAFTA was the worst trade deal I've ever seen. Yeah. USMCA did one thing that I loved. After 6 years, it comes up for renewal. I don't know that I'm going to renew it because, to be honest with you, the United States does much better. Hey, we don't need anything that Canada has. We don't need anything that Mexico has, but they need everything that we have.
13: Okay, so what does that mean? Let's bring in the Daily Debrief panel.
16: The Daily Debrief.
13: All our Wednesday regulars are here. Stephanie Levitz is a senior reporter in the Globe and Mail's Ottawa Bureau. Jeff Rutledge is senior vice president at Vantage. And Laura D'Angelo is vice president of national strategy and public affairs at Enterprise Canada. Hi, guys.
17: Hello.
13: Happy Wednesday. Jeff, I'll start with you. We haven't heard a lot from Trump where Canada is concerned for months. His attention has been elsewhere, you could say, to put it mildly. I'm not overly, like, shocked by his pronouncement today. I am very curious to see the way in which it informs what's happening on the ground with this deal.
17: Yeah, I mean, I don't think it explicitly references the nitty-gritty discussions that are, I think, realistically going on. Like, I think Minister LeBlanc is actually having conversations about what are the pain points around the CUSMA deal. But look, I think there have been a number of kind of signals over the last few weeks around, you know, where the U.S. stands on its partnership with Canada and potentially where it's trying to pre-position and advance some negotiations. That includes the general 10% tariff, though most Canadian goods are not captured by that. The cancellation of the permanent joint board on defense, and then the most recent reference by the president, which he hadn't done in a while, to Canada becoming the 51st state. So it's clear that the tension is very real and very much there within the Oval Office between the president and Canada. But I really don't necessarily believe that that is driving the current conversations. I do think that it is pre-positioning.
13: So what do we, Steph, then kind of decipher? Because I'm sort of torn, right? Like, I see that obviously behind the scenes, I don't know what is happening, to be frank, but there seems to be something different than what, like, something is happening, period. Like, they're, for example, engaged with Mexico. There's a list of irritants that they've produced about each country in the deal. I get all of that. But I also know, like, in Trump world, what Trump says, like, often ends up meaning something.
18: Yeah, and I mean, maybe we're parsing the semantics a little too closely here, or I am, but renew implies status quo. And we know that the president doesn't want status quo, right? He wants the deal changed further. Canada, I think there's some, you know, elements of the trading relationship, primarily the 232 sectoral tariffs that, you know, Canada has made it clear they would like to see addressed as part of these broader talks. So if we're being, I don't know. Is it naive? Maybe it's naive, or maybe, it's Charlie Brown with the football kind of stuff, but we know that this deal wasn't going to just be signed off on and everything is fine and we're just going to keep on keeping on the way it always has been. The president's made that clear from the get-go. And so we go back to the point you made, Vashi, and I think we keep making on this panel, was we have a vague general sense of the things that are annoying the Americans and they want to change. Less so do we know what Canada is willing to put on the table that are not concessions to the United States, but are more, we will do this and you must do this kind of negotiations.
13: I also think that we have like a few, some ideas of concessions, Laura. I think most recently of the CRTC stuff, which is like very complicated and probably I'll put people to sleep by explaining, but like there was supposed to be 15% on online streamers that the CRTC decided they would have to direct towards Canadian content. And the government basically in the past few days leaked to the Globe and Mail that they are going to direct the CRTC to back off on that. Like that was a direct, you know, Pete Hoekstra, the ambassador, signaled that in social media posts, like that this was going to be an aggravating factor, basically, in future negotiations and in discussions. What does that, let's say, combined with this, the Prime Minister's speech in New York, the MAGA moment, all that stuff, like, what does that tell you about what the Canadian government is thinking right now?
19: I mean, it's very clear that something is moving and shifting. I agree with Jeff that clearly conversations are happening, whether that's formal negotiations or the government and the negotiating team starting to try to find where the pain points may be, where they can alleviate some of those pressure points. And very clearly, the government is starting to position themselves, both within the context of U.S. investors, to your point about the speech in New York, and also trying to show that they are willing to come to the table and play ball in a few different ways. I also think that, you know, Jeff and Steph are not wrong here. When we talk about it as, is this a negotiation tactic by Donald Trump? Because we've seen him do all of this before. And are we, is he also taking the language very literally? Renew implies the same. I think that that was a really astute point that, that Steph made. And I think that we talk all the time on this panel about how we are not negotiating with a normal president and a normal government here. This is negotiation in public and on social media. And then something totally different is happening behind closed doors. And so I think all of these points we're making are based on how the norm would be and how we expect a world leader to act and trying to understand someone who doesn't act that way.
13: Jeff, I'd love for you to touch a little bit on sort of the first part of what Laura talked about, this change in posture from the federal government, you know, kicked off by the MAGA moment at that New York City address. Mm-hmm. And then, you know, around that speech, what I was told was a lot of ministers would be heading south of the border in this so-called charm offensive aimed at countering the narrative that has emerged that we are uncooperative. Do you think something like that will be successful? Do you think it's necessary?
17: Oh my God, I can think of a few ministers that I certainly don't want going south of the border. but I think in reality, I think it is necessary. I do honestly think that the president wants to see that Canada is making an effort. But what I think what it ends up doing is jamming the prime minister a bit, right? So we saw the move on the CRTC decision, the fully independent, definitely not influenced by government CRTC in walking back that tax, right? So, but what we didn't see was the prime minister come out and say, you know what? It was an irritant. We've decided broader agreement that we needed to walk away from that, and we're going to have to make t-

0: being seen to capitulate on this stuff rather than as a smart tactical negotiator who is working through the ebbs and flows of a massive negotiation. And I think from a communications perspective, he's kind of got to get his arms wrapped around that, or I think it's a really good opportunity for the opposition to hammer him on it.
1: I just find it so interesting that they don't talk about it at all. And I know stuff like they'll keep saying why, but like in this case, like what did we get something in return for the CRTC thing? Like, is that why the Gordie Howe bridge is open? Like, I don't know.
2: I think that's part of the reason they don't say anything, right? Because the next obvious question is, well, what did we get in exchange? And you know, the Americans, what we Canadians may see as concessions, Americans look at and say, well, we told you not to do that. So the fact that you're not now doing it is not a concession. That's just the thing we already told you to do. There's a divergence of perspective there that I think hurts the argument. And that's what Mr. Carney is vulnerable on, the politics of all of this, right? It's the politics of delivery. That's a broader issue than just this trade deal. It's the problem that he faces sort of on the daily. What have you done for me today? How have you made things better today? And the politics of delivery on these particular things, it's hard to say until we know.
1: And we might know in just a few moments when our panel returns. We'll take a quick commercial break. We're back in a moment.
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1: It is 20 minutes past the top of the hour. The federal government today will table new legislation. It's, I think, third iteration of basically an online harms bill meant to, or aiming to, mitigate some of the harms in particular that kids face online. This one, according to what was leaked to the Globe and Mail, will offer not a social media ban for kids under 16 completely, but basically standards that companies will have to meet if they want to have kids under 16 kind of be allowed back onto their platforms, apparently. I say all this in very general terms because I have not seen the legislation, nor was all that information leaked to me. I am regurgitating it as I read it in the Globe and Mail, but it seems like there's no disputing those details at all from the government. So there's a lot of political reaction to all of it. Let me start off on the government side with Mark Miller, who is the minister who will essentially be leading the charge on the legislation, and then Sean Fraser, who is this country's attorney general.
2: I think it's suffice to say that we will take all reasonable measures to make sure kids are safe in this country. I think it's obvious why it's a priority. Kids are dying.
3: I don't necessarily view safety and free speech to be at odds with one another. We live in a complex world where people need to be able to freely express themselves, but we also recognize that there's a unique responsibility. But you don't have to give up your freedoms in order to ensure that people can live safe in a society.
1: And here's early opposition reaction from Conservative leader Pierre Poilievre.
4: We should also have tougher penalties and better tools to lock up online predators who target children through manipulative and predatory activities. They should be locked up in prison. And those are among, there should be more tools for parents to keep their kids off of dangerous websites that are particularly designed for predators that harm our kids.
1: The Daily Debrief panel is here. Laura D'Angelo, Jeff Rutledge, and Stephanie Levitz. Laura, I'll start with you because that Fraser clip was interesting because Sean Fraser is the Minister of Justice, because it referenced kind of this debate between how far government regulation can go without infringing on free speech. And the last Liberal government kind of lost that debate with their iteration of this bill because the opposition was so loud and so forceful in criticizing it for not striking the right balance. I'm not saying one's right or wrong. I just remember, like, the PR war over it essentially was lost for that reason. Do you think that that debate has shifted at all in this space since then?
5: I think that debate has absolutely shifted in this space because we've now seen, you know, and tragically, so many public stories about kids and youth and young people committing suicide, you know, bullying each other and peers to the point that that is true devastation for families. And we've also now seen social media companies in the U.S. lose legal battles and be found guilty of actively attempting to inflict harm on young people. So the debate has drastically shifted from where we were a few years ago to now around social media. And I think what is interesting about this bill and this space is very clearly adults, sort of over that youth 25 mark, see social media as the, you know, smoking in the 70s and 80s, and that governments need to find a way to give parents and, you know, schools and educators and young people the tools to use the terrible phrase, just say no. While at the same time, this is a very different beast than a product like tobacco or like alcohol. This is something that has now been tied to politics and to government and to free speech in a way that is really challenging. But it certainly feels like this time around, all politicians, or at least most in Canada, are on the side of finding a way to create safer spaces and keep our kids alive, frankly.
1: Do you think it matters politically if what ends up being proposed, Jeff, actually works? And I don't ask that like flippantly. I just ask because, and we've talked about it before, like if you know teenagers and you see them on social media, there's nothing I can do. Like I'm not smart enough to, you know, I could ban them and they're going to figure out something. Like I know this ban is a little more nuanced than that, but like, will it matter politically for the government if this works or not? Or do they just need to be seen to be active in this space?
2: I hope it matters. And I say that because I think this is one of those spaces where government does genuinely have a responsibility to reflect back what is going on in society at any given moment. And this seems like the natural progression, you know, over time of how young people have interacted with the internet and then eventually now to the multitude of social media platforms that they operate on. And so I think there is a genuine conversation here because I think a lot of parents, myself included, you know, when that moment comes that, you know, my daughter is going to be, you know, jumping on social media down the road, that's one of my greatest fears. It's one of the things I talk to a lot of other parents about and how they grappled with that issue. And I think it's one of those challenges that breaks down the political barriers. And I think the government absolutely needs to be seen to be doing something, but it does need to be substantive because nobody wants to be that parent on the other side of a tragedy looking back and saying, you know, because we couldn't get to some sort of reasonable ground on free speech and protection, we did nothing.
1: How important do you think it is for the government to get it right on this issue stuff?
6: I mean, it's important in the, I was going to say meta sense, but isn't that a name of a company? Right? Like, it's important in the high level way because as Laura, you know, and Jeff so clearly articulated, like, this is a matter of safety for our kids and what protects them. What strikes me here in the debate is the total absence of questions about parents, of which I am one, right? And this isn't just about banning kids. This is also needs to be a conversation with parents and choices we are all making as parents about what we allow our kids to do. And the idea of government, right? Government intervention, I think in everybody's best sense of the word, the government steps in to protect those who cannot protect themselves, who cannot help, who cannot get up, you know, get a leg. Even the conservative view of reduced government takes that view. That's the role for the government. But in this sense, there are parents too. Parents play a role here. And so is this legislation going to give parents the tools they need to say to their kids to justify, no, I will not allow you to have a cell phone. No, I will not let you go on Snapchat or TikTok or YouTube because the law is such. Because if the parents aren't willing to lay down the law, it doesn't matter what the government law actually is.
1: In that vein, like, you know, what we know so far is that this isn't really like a blanket ban like Australia, Laura, that it's essentially, here's what you have to comply with, and then if you do, kids can, like, the default is they're not allowed under 16 on your platform, but if you comply, then you can invite them back in.
5: Yeah, that's what I'm also hearing, and I think it's about having these platforms and these companies approach their products from a, you know, safety by design principle, safety first principle, as opposed to making everyone wear a seatbelt. And that is an interesting model, right? And I think it does call back to automobile safety, where you put in a bunch of safety standards that companies have to comply with, and then what ends up happening over time is that actually becomes part of the capitalist competitive market, where consumers are looking for the platforms that are the safest. We are looking to buy cars that are the safest on the market to keep your family safe. And it seems, listening to what the legislation might do and reading all the same things you are, that is the type of environment they are trying to create. I think the concern here, to Steph's point, for parents is that helpful to parents and educators and child safety advocates and mental health advocates? Is that helpful and enough to actually create the environment that we all need to make a safer society?
1: TBD, right? The minister will speak about 5 o'clock Eastern. Thanks, guys. I appreciate the discussion today. Our Daily Debrief panel, Stephanie Levitz, Jeff Rutledge, and Laura D'Angelo. That bill will be tabled. And as I said, Mark Miller, the minister, will talk about it at 5 o'clock Eastern. Up next, we're talking about Doug Ford's trip to Washington with Ontario's rep in D.C.
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1: Good morning. I'm Lisa Best with your CFAX 1070 News to 1030. After 18 years, Riflandia is calling it quits. The organizers cite rising production costs, shifting consumer behavior, and the realities of operating in a smaller market for the reason. President and CEO Nick Blasco, in a statement to CFAX, says that they are incredibly proud of what the festival became and are deeply grateful to everyone who helped make it possible. Fernfest is happening this weekend. It's a one-day event on Saturday. The community celebrating local arts, music, food, and neighborhood connection. Earlier this year, the Fernwood Neighborhood House announced it would not be able to directly produce the festival this year due to organizational capacity constraints. The 2026 festival is now being coordinated through a community partnership. City of Victoria also kicking in $20,000 to make it happen. Tonight, from 4 to 8, or I should say later today, the first of the year, Oak Bay Street Market happens. That goes every second Wednesday until September, so four in total. Over 100 vendors will be on hand. The U.S. president said more attacks are coming following yesterday's strike against Iran. This comes after Donald Trump blamed Iran for shooting down a U.S. Apache helicopter over the Strait of Hormuz. The U.S. launching strikes on Iranian targets in retaliation. Now, meanwhile, asked today about the upcoming review of the Canada-U.S.-Mexico agreement, the free trade deal between the three countries, the U.S. president says he's not looking to renew it, adding he doesn't think anything that Canada and Mexico have to add. The free trade deal is up for pre-scheduled review on Canada Day, July 1st. Bill Gates is calling his meeting with Jeffrey Epstein a grave error in judgment. Microsoft founder is appearing for a closed-door ceremony and testimony before the House Oversight Committee today, where he faces questions about his relationship with the late financier. According to Bill Gates, he never victimized anyone. And the latest, of course, on Port Alberni and winning a makeover. The town selected as the star of the first ever Hometown Takeover Canada, set to premiere on HGTV this fall. The announcement came yesterday during a celebration downtown in the community. Two design experts are already helping the community with a variety of revitalization projects, transforming homes, businesses, and public spaces. Your CFAX weather forecast: sunshine today, winds southwest 30 near the one to Fuca Strait, high 17. Partly cloudy later on, winds will diminish, low 10. Mostly sunny tomorrow, southwest winds 50 along the Strait, high 18, sunshine and 20 on Friday.
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1: It is 25 minutes before the top of the hour. Doug Ford, Ontario's premier, is back in the province today after spending 2 days in D.C. He's actually just about to meet with the governor of Pennsylvania, Josh Shapiro, at the legislature. Governor Shapiro is here for a conference that's taking place in Toronto tomorrow. Now, during that trip to Washington, the premier was on the receiving end of criticism after a big U.S. Chamber of Commerce event he was supposed to host got canceled. In the Globe and Mail's reporting, according to their sources, that it's the White House that influenced that decision. What exactly was the point of the trip? That's the subject of our conversation with Ontario's representative in D.C., David Patterson. I spoke to him last night after the premier had departed D.C. I started off with questions around the Gordie Howe Bridge, though, and if Mr. Patterson knew what was going on there.
2: No, actually, it's really been in the hands of the federal government almost entirely. We're, of course, really supportive, and we just spent a day yesterday with the auto sector, and everybody wants to see the bridge open and getting trucks moving back and forth as soon as possible. So I really can't add too much at the moment.
1: No problem. I did want to ask about the trip, as I mentioned, and I'll start off sort of bluntly with the framing as I heard it from the opposition in Ontario and also some of the questions to the premier after the big kind of marquee event at the chamber was canceled. What exactly was the premier able to accomplish on this trip from your vantage point?
2: Sure. Well, we met with 20 very senior American businesses that are all key sectors for us in Ontario. We've met with 5 different top associations, and that includes the auto associations, the Farm Bureau. We met with representatives of aviation and defense. And businesses are extremely important when it comes to trade. And so they are all interfacing with Commerce and with USTR themselves. Really valuable to compare notes, hear what they are hearing, not just here in the United States, but also their questions of how they see us helping in Canada as well. And so really, really valuable discussions. The Chamber, I love the Chamber. I used to chair the Canadian Chamber, and we just met with the chair of the Canadian Chamber down in Texas. We had 20 meetings yesterday. It was one that couldn't fit in, but we'll do that again later, and couldn't be a better relationship with them. So the trip has been really valuable from that perspective.
1: And I certainly understand your point about the value of meeting with businesses. I think, though, if I understand the opposition's criticism, it's that, you know, no one from the Trump administration, for example, ultimately the decision makers in this very important trade relationship was on the agenda. What do we read into that? Why isn't the premier meeting with anyone from the Trump administration?
2: Well, I think, you know, with all respect to those voices, they should understand that's the job of the federal government. We now have a negotiation that's going on. It may not be officially proclaimed, but we've had Janice Charette and Dominic LeBlanc down here a number of times. Janice Charette is a tremendous lead negotiator for us. That is their job and their swim lane. And so for us, yes, we've met with the Commerce Secretary and with the USTR and with the ambassador. We meet in the White House as a province. And the reason we do that is because there are provincial issues like our ownership of natural resources in Canada, such as critical minerals or our forest products. Those are the domain of the province. And so those are trade issues, as are automotive issues that we're obviously extremely interested in Ontario. And so we do interface with those groups, but the deal, if you will, or trying to come to an agreement so that we can lower our 232 tariffs, that's solely in the hands of our federal trade negotiators. And so we need to support them and respect that swim lane. So it's kind of the wrong question from my point of view.
1: So I take your point on that. I'll put it aside because you're not an elected official. And certainly if the premier were here, I'd ask a few follow-ups on that very point. But I do want to ascertain from you kind of your sense of where things are at when you reference the bigger deal. And in particular, after meeting with all those businesses and the kinds of efforts that you're a part of that are underway, if you do have the sense that the lobbying efforts they will make to the president during the next few months will be consequential. Like, you know, my perception is that they're all very much wanting to keep the deal, right? They all want Kuzmin to stay intact. Right. The question is whether or not the president will listen to that. What is your impression of that?
2: Well, I think it's more than that, in that we have enormous respect for Jameson Greer because he's a superb expert on trade. So too, by the way, is the undersecretary in commerce. Business has to be involved. I was fortunate enough to be in that role for one of our major automakers in Canada the last time we did this. The data that is required to understand an issue, which is one of the major issues of a rule of origin. Can you actually successfully source 82% of the parts in your car from North America? Who would have that data? The government doesn't have that data. That data has to come from the auto sector in that case. And it's the same thing in the farm sector and the like. So when you're dealing with trade, there is a really important interface between business and business associations and the trade negotiators. That happens with business in Canada, in Ottawa, with our trade negotiators, and it happens an awful lot here in Washington. So we're privileged to be part of that discussion with those business inputs, and we learn an awful lot from them.
1: And certainly I do understand the sort of logistical thing that you just laid out, but there's, I guess, a political aspect to it all as well. The last time when you were talking about your former position, the last time businesses and other levels of government were successful, essentially, in convincing Trump that the deal was valuable and that the deal should remain, not exactly as is, and that's the point of a negotiation or a review, but that the deal itself, the merits of it, were there. Do you think that that case is A, being made, and B, that the president is going to be convinced?
2: Yeah, it absolutely is being made, not only by those business contacts that I talk about, but in the Senate and in Congress. Those are important voices in the ear of the president, as well as the business community. And as you said off the top, they are universally in favor of renewing the USMCA. And they will all have good input and opinions on the list of grievances or issues that Canada needs to solve. Mexico has a list that's about twice as long, and so they're a little bit further into it. But the good news is we're into it now. And when issues cross over into provincial jurisdiction, the federal government will come to us and engage with us on that. When our businesses, such as all the industries that are in Ontario, are affected by that, they will come to us and seek our support as well. So that's a little bit of a background on the different role that we as a subnational jurisdiction have. But the reason I'm optimistic is that because this is not a traditional trade discussion of amending an agreement or like, we brought to the table something that the premier talked about over a year ago, which is this notion of Fortress North America. And that is, in addition to getting a trade deal, we can help each other with critical minerals because China is cutting them off. We can help ourselves with electricity because we will have an abundance of it in Canada and they will desperately need it in the United States for artificial intelligence and other areas. And so these are all parts of the broader discussion. And I think that right now you couldn't do anything that is more powerful than an agreement to get investment off the sidelines, get more jobs, lower cost of living. And so everybody hopes the president and Jameson Greer will help find our way to that kind of a deal, because it's in our mutual benefit to
1: just
2: do so.
1: Just very quickly before I let you go, Mr. Patterson, do you think that the premier is suited to sell that notion of Fortress North America, given some of the acrimony, publicly facing at least, that exists between him and, for example, the ambassador or the administration itself? And are there any signs of that acrimony warming there or a change in it?
2: Not a whiff of it here. In fact, our biggest problem was getting him from meeting to meeting without people stopping and asking for photos. He's well known here in the United States. He is a conservative. He is a politician that has never raised a tax. And he has a lot of kinship with the thinking of the Republican Party down here. You would be amazed at the connections that are there. And so absolutely, he is an effective force. And we heard that meeting after meeting for the last 2 days. So really, really pleased he's down here. It helps us enormously. I think it will help our federal government enormously. He acquitted himself like a statesman. I was really proud of him.
1: That's Ontario's representative in D.C., David Patterson. We'll get the latest on the government's social media bill next.
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1: 10 minutes before the top of the hour. If you were not glued to question period yesterday, which I think safely can assume most of you were not, you'd have missed a pretty interesting back and forth with the Minister of Transport and the leader of the opposition, Pierre Poilievre. It's all about this high-speed rail project. It's called the Alto Train. It's something that was first pitched way back when under Justin Trudeau, and this government has decided it's, you know, essentially going to become one of their major projects. It's potentially also $60 to $90 billion. It's years down the road. It requires carving out a new route that doesn't exist already through, it will connect Toronto and Quebec City, and that's already generating a ton of backlash, and that's because essentially, it would require the expropriation of a lot of rural land. And so people who live on that land and who face that potential are already saying, hey, what's going on? This doesn't sit well with me. And that's kind of putting it mildly. Let me play you a little bit of what the Minister of Transport said yesterday after one of the parties in Quebec, and remember, there's going to be a provincial election in the fall, the PQ said that if they win, they're going to back out of supporting the project.
7: This is a project, a formidable nation-building project that includes Quebec. And of course, were it not to include Quebec, then there's really no project. But it is a federal project. It is a very ambitious federal project that we will continue pursuing on the accelerated timeline that we've described.
1: Genevieve Beauchemin is CTV National News' Quebec Bureau Chief. She's live with us on the line right now. Hey, Jen, thanks for making the time.
20: Hi, Vashi. Thank you.
1: So why don't I start off with the PQ and what's behind this pronouncement?
20: Well, the PQ is sort of feeling the ground here in the regions of Quebec and looking at what's happening and saying, you know, this project, opposition seems to have been growing. I'm in Mirabel today, which is, of course, north of Montreal. It's an area where years ago there was expropriation for an airport here in this land, in this area. The airport really never took off, but people have been scarred by the idea of this expropriation that happened those decades ago. And they're facing, again, the prospect of possibly losing parts of their land. And there's been a lot of growing opposition here. There are signs everywhere against the project. And so certainly the PQ that is looking at what is happening in the province is looking at this and has said, you know what, this project is a project that is about nation building. And of course, the Parti Québécois, of course, has said that it would hold a referendum on separation if it did win power. So certainly a nation building exercise, as they say, is not top of the agenda for them. And they're saying that it really is the train of national unity, essentially, and that they would not support it if they were to form the government here in Quebec in the October election. Now, they are leading in the polls. There has been a bit of a shifting ground in the province as to what the other parties, how the other parties are doing, but it certainly is, has a lot of people talking. And what's interesting, Vashi, is that as soon as the Parti Québécois said that, there have been a lot of people who have come out both in support and against the project. So mayors of some of those cities who have said this is a great project, this is going to bring jobs, this is about, the cities of the future. And then there have been others and farmers saying, you know, this is, I fear losing my land. I fear losing part of my livelihood with this.
1: Do you have any read on Quebec where public opinion sits? Like, I you know, Ontario, I was saying this last night when I was doing the panel on this, like, it's probably one of the top two issues I hear, but so the people who are against it in rural Ontario in particular are vehemently so. Like, they are very invested in their opposition because they feel like it's going to affect their land and affect their life. Is it that way in Quebec as well, or is there more support among some of the people that you mentioned?
20: Well, I would say that there's those people who are against it are, as you say, vehemently and they're against it, and they're quite loud. There has been quite a bit of people speaking, and the farmers have been really taking their trucks, their tractors, taking their voices, and really trying to make sure that the government hears their point of view. They're talking about the fact that, you know, as the government has said, this will be likely to be something like a 60-meter wide corridor. So it's not, they say, you know, going to take over the whole land. But the farmers have been making the point that it could sort of section out parts of their land. So they've been really very vocal against it. Now, there are other people who are have been talking about, and the reaction on the other side is perhaps not quite as vocal in the same way, not quite as, you know, the protests or the demonstrations for it are just not there. But there's a lot of people talking about the fact that this is, other countries have done this. There are there is a high-speed train that goes across the farmlands in France. And certainly, why couldn't that be the case in Quebec, that it is a project for future travel? It will make going between, you know, Toronto, Ottawa, Quebec City, Montreal, that whole corridor, much more accessible. And so I say there have been people speaking on both sides, but certainly we're hearing a lot from the farmers these days.
2: And just one final question for you ahead of the election in the fall. You mentioned some movement for the PQ, which I think the last time we were talking about provincial politics before the new premier and all that stuff, like they were pretty significantly ahead in the polls. Yeah. What can you tell us about the current situation?
20: They're still ahead, although what the shift has been is that this CAQ that has a new leader has been rising. Some of the Liberal Party has been losing some support, so there's still some realignment. There's still a lot of people who have questions about the party leaders. Remember, these are all new party leaders. They weren't there for the last election here in the province, and when you talk to people who don't look so closely at what's going on in the provincial election, they say, well, I don't know, the leader of the Liberal Party, Shalmiya, I don't know who that is exactly. I don't know exactly what he stands for. There's a lot of work that the parties are going to have to do in the next few months to really have their leaders, really have their positions known before people head to the polls. The PQ, though, there was a poll today, and it is still ahead.
2: Okay, thanks so much, Genevieve. I appreciate it.
20: Thank you. Have a good day.
2: You too, Beauchemin, is the Quebec Bureau Chief for CTV News. That Aalto project is a really interesting one. The debate over it, like I said, it's probably one of the top issues that I get emails from viewers and listeners from. Like, they are very, very, the people who are opposed are very, very concerned about what the process will look like. And I've done one interview with Stephen Kinnon, the transport minister, on it. And I think one of the interesting parts is they did make some changes to the laws around, like, how to what degree you can appeal expropriation or the process through which you can appeal it, to basically, like, weight in the favor of faster expropriation. Not to say you can't appeal it, but, like, it gives the minister more control. And they did it in the budget implementation bill, which ended up being this big omnibus bill. So it wasn't like its own piece of legislation. It was put into a bigger bill, which is a thing that the Liberals, that the Conservatives used to do under Harper, that the Liberals decried at the time, like said it was undemocratic. Anyway, I say all that to say, like, what was terrible then is apparently not terrible anymore. Lots of text messages in as well, talking about Trump and Kuzma and his comments about not wanting to renew. Carney is smart, one listener says, not saying anything about trade deals. Trump is trying to use Kuzma as leverage, but it's not working for him. Another listener says the entire world knows that the president of the United States is mentally ill. It is foolhardy, to attempt to analyze anything he says. One more listener says Trump likes to brag about deal making. He talks about it constantly. This could just be a pressure tactic, and he can then brag to his MAGA followers that he got another win. It is irrational, one more says, to address comments from an irrational mind in a rational fashion. The only guarantee with regard to Trump is that he will lie and obfuscate, that has always been his business MO. All of those sound pretty accurate to me. I'm going to leave it there. Thanks, everyone, for listening. I'll be back in the chair same time, same place tomorrow. And thanks to my friends at News Talk 1010 for hosting me today. Have a good one.
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24: Good morning, I'm Steve Young with your CFAX 1070 News to 11 o'clock. Westshore RCMP are currently investigating three reports involving a violent online group exploiting local children and teens. The reports are similar in nature and involve a violent online group known as the 764, which is part of a larger online network known as the COM. The COM deliberately targets, victimizes, and recruits vulnerable children between the ages of 8 and 17. The COM is a virtual community of groups and individuals who conduct illicit activities that glorify serious violence, cruelty, and gore. Groups within the COM network are known to have extreme ideological views and are victimizing children through desensitizing and radicalizing them to violence. These groups operate on popular social media platforms such as Discord, Telegram, Roblox, Minecraft, Twitch, and other streaming platforms. Predators use grooming processes that can include establishing trusting or romantic relationships or using power or coercive tactics to get victims to engage in serious violence, self-harm, or gore activities. Those acts can include recording or photographing themselves, siblings, in compromising states. Police are committed to working with youth and families to prevent harm and address issues at the earliest stage. After 18 years and 15 unforgettable Septembers, Riflandia has made the difficult decision to call it quits. Rising production costs, shifting consumer behavior, and the realities of operating in a smaller market to blame. President and CEO Nick Blasco says they're incredibly proud of what the festival has become and deeply grateful to everyone who helped make it possible. The organization has said that ticket sales do not support the level of investment and growing financial risk required to produce the event without making significant compromises to the customer experience, artist programming, and production standards. Rather than compromise those qualities that made the festival unique, the organization has chosen to bring this chapter to a close while creating space for future opportunities. U.S. President Donald Trump told reporters in the Oval Office today that the U.S. will strike Iran again. CENTCOM said they struck assets in Iran overnight in retaliation for the downing of a U.S. Apache helicopter. Today at a bill signing, the president also told reporters Iran isn't negotiating quickly enough, but ABC's Karen Travers of the White House also says the president has alluded to the fact that a deal is about to be signed.
25: To hear it from the president, everything is ready to go. It just needs final sign-off. But that, of course, has been very elusive at this point, and it is still not entirely clear that these complicated issues of the highly enriched uranium, the control of the Strait of Hormuz, and Iran's demand of unfreezing of some of their assets and lifting of sanctions has actually been resolved.
24: The Bank of Canada left its benchmark interest rate unchanged at 2.25% today as inflation remains in check for now. However, Governor Tiff Macklem says rising oil prices are certainly a concern as the war continues.
26: The longer this goes, the higher energy prices are, the longer they're higher, the bigger is the risk that that starts to pass through to other goods and services. And, you know, the more likely that becomes that then, you know, we need to respond.
24: Macklin says rising oil prices aren't the only risk that's unfolding as trade files remain uncertain and the economy restructures with the slowing population growth and AI adoption. Checking your numbers on the stock market this hour, the TSX down 171 points at 34,239, the Dow Jones off 695 at 50,176, and the NASDAQ down 128 points at 25,350. The Canadian dollar is up 11 basis points at 71.8 cents U.S. Your weather forecast for Greater Victoria, a mix of sun and cloud this afternoon. Winds light except southwest 30 near the Juan de Fuca Strait with a high near 17. A few clouds tonight, low down to 10. Sunny tomorrow with a high near 18. Sunny on Friday with a high near 20. Right now in downtown Victoria, it's 13 degrees. I'm Steve Young. If it's happening, it's here on CFAX 1070. 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
11: Good morning. Welcome to the program. Adam Sterling with you once again on CFAX 1070. This is Wednesday, June 10th of the year 2026. Lots to talk about on the show today, as always. Municipal issues. Victoria Council getting set for three meetings tomorrow. This is the one Thursday a month where they have a bunch of people come and talk to them during the evenings. And it's going to be all recipients of money from the Community Safety and Well-Being Plan. $10 million approximately rearranged mid-budget cycle in summer of 2025. As many of us recall, hundreds of thousands of dollars going to various community groups, outreach organizations, and other so-called upstream supports, while at the same time, an unprecedented number of nine new positions were approved for the Victoria Police Department. The reason it was unprecedented, the reason it was so unusual, is because ordinarily these discussions happen during budget season. You'll usually see the first presentation given to Victoria Council by the Victoria Esquimalt Police Board representatives. Their finance chair will usually be there. The chief will usually be there as well. Elizabeth Cull was there, I believe, last year with others. I'm just thinking out loud here, although I don't have the clips in front of me. That's usually in and around November. And it's usually not until April that you have the budget finalized and we know for sure whether or not this year's request for how many increased funded positions in Vic PD are going to be approved. As some of you may recall, this year we saw a situation where, yes, the number of positions being approved year over year is the largest that we've ever seen in the history of the city of Victoria, which I have said Victoria Council deserved credit for, but it's also not as large as what Vic PD asked for. Vic PD asked for 22 new positions on a net basis year over year, including the nine that were approved mid-cycle. And Victoria Council came back and said, no, we're going to take two off. Why? Because they couldn't fund 22. They had to fund 20 at the time. Crystal Oaten and others argued that they needed more money for upstream supports, homelessness supports, of course, usually chief among those. And at the time, it was warned that this was an opportunity for the Victoria Council to get off on the right foot with a new police chief, because everybody knows that there was friction back and forth between them for years with the previous leadership of the police department. Esquimalt approved the budget this year, but Victoria just had to dig in its heels and say no, which is probably why, looking at the agenda for Tuesday's, that's June 16th, 6 days from today, meeting of the Victoria Esquimalt Police Board, there's a draft here that says 2026 budget appeal pursuant to Section 27 sub 3 of the Police Act. Ah, yes. What is this? This is the sixth time that we've done this in the past few years, where the emergency override button gets hit because the absolute minimum standard of adequate and effective policing is not being met, at least in the estimation of policing officials. I don't know if that's actually going to go forward. I would expect that it would. But it seems that those two officers that five members of Victoria Council voted to deny on March the 12th of 2026, it says here, are the basis of this complaint. So it looks like instead of going forward in a glorious and harmonious future where we actually said yes to Vic PD's budget on both Esquimalt and Victoria's parts, it looks like this is going, potentially at least, depending on what the police board decides to do next week, to yet another complaint filed against Victoria Council with the province that will, of course, hang like a shadow over this Victoria Council, or at least the five of them that voted to deny the two officers moving forward to the election. Perhaps it's not a coincidence, then, that three of the five who voted to deny the two officers that are the basis of this pending Section 27 complaint under the Police Act also have a motion that they're seemingly happy to fight about in social media and in other media right now, supposedly trying to turn or thinking about a report that suggests they might turn, there's a lot of caveats in there, the roof of the Johnson Street Parkade into a community garden. During the last part of the show yesterday, we had called Councillor Ian Ward call into the show asking us or weighing in on another issue that they were talking about, a development on Tamarack Road and a potential future LRT train station that might exist at some point in Colwood. He pointed out that his colleagues in Victoria had an item on their agenda, which I hadn't really discussed up until that point because I felt like it was bait. I felt like it was a distraction, recommending that council, and I'm reading it here, have either confirmation or corrections, it says here, to the WPI reports load calculations and revenue impact projections on turning part of the Johnson Street Parkade, same street, different infrastructure, into a community garden. I told you yesterday at the end of the show, and you can listen to hour four if you want, that I thought that this whole thing was a distraction. And I also think that the tell here is that they're asking staff to either confirm or correct the report calculations that they are relying on, arguing that these spaces aren't really used as much as they could be, and it would be better for revenue and other things to convert the rooftop of the parkade into a community garden. That's the sort of language that somebody puts in a report. So when it comes back and says, oh, by the way, there's a massive waiting list of people who want monthly parking in this parkade who would happily pay us for those spots if we would only let them use those spots for monthly long-term parking, allowing the spillover or scramble parking to also be expanded outward into the rooftop spaces that aren't often used, we could actually bring in even more revenue that way. See, that's the sort of thing I would expect the staff report from the City of Victoria would bring back eventually. But if it does, it would probably take a few months, and by the time that it does, those counselors could say, well, we didn't say that we fully supported the report that suggested this was a good idea. It says right here in the first bullet point of our motion that we wanted confirmation or corrections. See, that's a red flag. That's a huge red flag. Why would they want to distract us? Why would they want to fight about something else where they could just walk it back later when it doesn't work? Well, maybe it's because there's yet another complaint to the province under the Police Act that the City of Victoria is not maintaining the minimum, adequate, and effective levels of policing in the Victoria Police Department. I've got the link to next week's Tuesday's Police Board agenda up on Twitter this morning if you want to take a look. I'm not asking you to agree. I'm asking you to consider and to think critically about these things. Maybe it's a complete coincidence. Maybe those counselors had no idea that they were about to have a public relations bomb dropped on them once again for the pettiest two-position de facto defunding of police officers that we could imagine. But maybe they also had an inkling that it might be coming and that they were more than happy to stage a diversion in the auspices of helping those and serving those who want more community gardens in an already overcrowded downtown core where explosive amounts of new housing are being built with precious few opening and welcome public amenities available. But maybe it's not. Ultimately, you and I are trapped in silly season, so we're forced to second guess everything that we see. And I do hope that the politicians themselves can understand how these things might look to those of us on the outside who might see a little further into the future than some others might. But at the end of the day, will two police officers be the difference between getting elected or reelected in terms of public relations issues for the City of Victoria? I bet you Colwood hopes that it doesn't. And Colwood right now is probably realizing, oh, that's why he made such a big deal about us only approving 0.4 positions out of the three that were requested from West Shore RCMP. Because he had an inkling that maybe only two positions would blow up into a big, huge public relations thing in the City of Victoria. And given the fact that we're watching all of the municipalities together holistically right now, we should understand that I'm in a virtually untenable position if I look out at Colwood and say, oh, that's fine. That's fine. No problems there. And if I look at Victoria and have them refusing even fewer positions, I go, oh, that's the worst thing ever. That's the worst thing ever. All of you would look at me and you'd roll your eyes and you'd say, Adam, that's the stupidest thing you've ever said. Do you even listen to yourself talk? Yes, I do, which is probably why I'm so grumpy all the time. So anyway, for those of you who didn't appreciate the full context there, you probably have it in mind now. Just over 4 months to go. Although the

0: In the request for a staff report tomorrow that perhaps corrections would be required on one or more of the reports that the three council members are relying upon. And I can't help but note that it would be helpful for them to have a diversion given the police board issue that hasn't actually been discussed yet, but is available on the internet for all of you to click and read yourselves right now. Quick break. We're back after this.
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0: All right, let's do some text responses. 71010 on your wireless device. By the way, Victoria Council meets tomorrow, and yes, the Community Safety and Well-being Plan is on their agenda. It's the evening meeting, though, and it's basically a parade of groups and organizations that have received funding through the Community Safety and Well-being Plan that will give presentations to council, essentially talking about the good work that's happening in the community. And it's technically not a campaigning event, but it's the sort of thing that you can bet that those councillors who have supported the upstream supports elements of Victoria's community

0: safety and well-being plan will be pointing to as they make their case to the electorate that they deserve to get reelected. And it probably will be helpful for them to try to focus on the good, ostensibly at least, that those dollars are doing with various community organizations, because some of the money that has been deprived of the police department that says that it needs that money is subject to a potential complaint. The draft report is what I posted online. The Victoria Police Board won't be considering it until next Tuesday night to file yet another complaint. And what is this? Like, I'm trying to count. I'm pretty sure there's been six Section 27 complaints now in the past. I think it's maybe, well, I mean, there's only one complaint per budget cycle, right? So how many years could we have possibly had with zero complaints in the last decade? Either way, yet another one is now looming on the horizon. And we were so close to peace. Esquimalt said yes to the budget this year, which is very rare for Vic PD. Victoria could have said yes to the 22 authorized force strength positions that were being requested year over year, but instead they decided to approve 20 because those two positions apparently were, I don't know, they needed the money to show symbolically, I guess, that they were willing to put more money into supports or something along those lines. It's just bizarre that they wouldn't just say yes when two positions are a microscopic, infinitesimal difference when weighed against the entire scale of the city of Victoria's $350 million-plus dollar per year budget. But they decided to do it anyways. And I can already tell you exactly what the Gang of Five is going to say to defend themselves. Going to say, well, I was watching Colwood Council and they talked about hiring constraints and about how if we can't spend the money to hire them right now, maybe we shouldn't. Like, the problem is I've been watching because I guess the campaigns in the various municipalities, they can kind of see each other, but they kind of can't. But on my vantage point, I'll see this one campaign over here and this other campaign over here. They don't seem to see each other, but they're slowly but surely on a collision course. And I can see a few months into the future when they're going to crash into each other and suddenly everything's contradicting everything else. And it makes it impossible to form a coherent argument or a narrative, try to understand what's been happening and what is happening and what matters and what doesn't matter in the community. But here we are. So I fully expect that despite being on the wrong end of yet another Section 27 complaint, that Victoria councillors will have an excuse and it'll be up to the electorate as to how compelling they feel that excuse is or is not. And ultimately, people in each municipality will be responsible for casting their votes as they see fit. Case in point, because linking together the threads that span across municipalities, months, years, and sometimes even terms in office is another topic that we're going to be discussing today. Today, as some of you may recall, the province of British Columbia, David Eby, announced an experiment that's going to be conducted on the population this winter. I know, right? Are you excited? No, of course not. You have that feeling of dread washing over you like I do. At least some of you should. Because we're copying something that the Richard Nixon administration did in the United States during an oil shock, the 1973 oil shock in point of fact, in winter, early 1974. Of doing away with the spring time change. What is that going, or excuse me, the winter time change. What is that going to do? Effectively, it's going to make it more likely that around Christmas break, this fall, little kids, big kids, anybody who wants to walk to a school will be more likely to have to do that in the dark. It's already gotten the attention of municipal politicians, including Langford Councillor Kimberly Guyrie in a meeting that we covered late last year. Earlier this year. This is March 16th.
1: As the adoption of permanent year-round daylight saving time means that many school-age children, including those in Victoria area who begin their commute around 8 a.m., will be traveling to school in darkness from early November until the end of February. And whereas many communities have older neighborhoods with wide roadways, which may cause unintended speeding, limited or non-existent sidewalks or pathways, and limited street lighting, mitigation of these neighborhood conditions would require significant upgrades in order to ensure safe travel for children during dark winter mornings.
0: It would also require a significant amount of time, and that's something that Langford Council learned the hard way earlier in its term, in terms of its sidewalk infill matrix, remember that, and the safe routes to school. So anyway, in terms of how that shaped up, I'm just going to click forward another couple of weeks here. It came before council.
1: Understood. However,
0: this is March 30th, excuse me, if I said 16th earlier incorrectly.
1: From a few days to 4 months is a big shift for the community. It's not nothing to go from walking a couple days in the dark to walking 4 months. Many neighborhoods, such as those in Langford, weren't not designed with this in mind. Older neighborhoods with the wider streets, we see them, and we've seen the benefits of this with active transportation grant applications in Langford, where we've had streets that were wide, that were meant for driving and parking. And wider streets can cause unintentional speeding. So these are just different experiences when children are walking to school in the dark.
0: Okay, so a couple of things there. One, we're doing an experiment this winter. What happened in the United States of America when they tried it in early 1974? They had photographs on the front page of the papers in those days showing little kids with flashlights. There were traffic incidents, and the kind of traffic incidents that you don't want to see in an environment with little kids that are walking to school in the dark. Bottom line, Americans hated it. It got switched back after Nixon resigned. That was later on in summer 1974. And ultimately, albeit a two-year pilot project, when the Americans embraced their experiment to do away with the winter time change, making it darker in the morning, they switched it back. They didn't even get through the full pilot project. Will we in British Columbia regret yet another NDP experiment, this time with the time change? I don't know. But this winter is going to be the experimental winter. This winter is going to be the one where the kids, when they go back to school in early January, are far more likely to be in darkness than they have been on previous years. Which is why it is perhaps unfortunate that District 62, the school board district that covers Langford as well as other areas, discussed issues that it's being having with apparently too many families claiming fee waivers for their school bus service, and efforts that could be brought forward. They're not locked in yet, but they did move forward last night to consideration at the full board to identify families that are wrongfully claiming fee waivers, which at least one member of the school board, trustee Sandra Beaton, said last night makes her concerned. And I'm not sure everybody has put together the context on this here. This is Trustee Beaton last night as part of the Resources Committee discussion. She got outvoted 2-1 to move this matter forward for now.
2: Attendance concerns, and I'm really worried in...
0: None of them are even talking about the fact that we're going to be in a walking to schools in the dark experiment this winter, while at the same time we're discussing this.
2: This proposal potentially creating a greater barrier for access to school.
0: Well, that's okay. We just won't use the bus. We'll just send the kid out walking. What's the worst thing that could happen during a social experiment where it's dark to school, walking to school in the morning more so than other years?
2: And could be countering what we need to do for our students. I also look at this as, could this be creating more stigma? And where is the line going to be drawn? Is it going to be hard for that staff member to make that call and actually that family doesn't qualify, when many families are currently facing economic uncertainty?
0: And we're not even sure if the 28% of riders on District 62 school buses, which are claiming fee waivers right now, do or do not deserve that. Why? Because the school board created a system that was called No Barrier. So essentially, if people claim it, they get it. The expectation that the honor system can work there. But apparently, 28% of all riders have claimed these fee waivers. The district has looked at it and said, that number should be closer to 10% based on our data. So they are hatching a plan to winnow out those who don't deserve free bus service because they make too much money. And that's essentially what the Resource Committee of the District 62 Board of Education was asked to discuss last night.
3: Of riders, so that's 780 students, are on a fee waiver. So that's 28% that they're having their fees waived.
0: And yes, it's about money.
3: The overall pressure on the district operating fund or budget requirement to provide transportation is about $2.59 million. And of that, about $250,000 is those waived fees.
0: So we're talking about $250,000 in the budget being generated by children who are not paying, or families who are not paying the fees that all the other families have to pay to access District 62 school buses. The same District 62 that we've heard Langford Councillor Guyrie say she's concerned about kids having to walk to school in the dark this fall. These two conversations are happening in parallel. Again, two different entities about to crash into each other that seem not to see each other, even if I do.
3: The objective of implementing the low barrier means assessment, there are a few items. One is, it really is accountability on if families are eligible.
0: Accountabilities. Accountability. Okay.
3: to receive it and kind of establish.
0: In an election year, while the darkness walking to school experiment is on the horizon.
3: Pushing a bit of a baseline for what that looks like. And then alignment with the expectations and goals to move from about 30% of our riders to about 10%.
0: There we go. Look out, 20% of purported low-income children riding the bus to school. Your days of not paying, or at least your family's days, could, notice I'm leaning heavily on that word, be numbered.
3: We did set a baseline of about 15% when we were looking at how to sort of introduce this. And staff used the social economic status, the SES, which is in attachment one, which is data from the Ministry of Education and Child Care identifying by postal code the households in our district who are considered low income.
0: They actually looked at the data and they computed how many low-income kids on average should be on the bus to compare it to the number of kids who are on the bus as part of the basis to say, we have to do something about this where it's no barrier right now. We need to make that a little tougher to low barrier. They don't want to be heavy-handed. They don't want to create barriers, but, you know, this is $250,000. That's not nothing. I know, right? How can this, like in an election year, as you have Langford counselors publicly saying they're worrying about the safety of kids walking to school, this is exactly when we would expect to see more pressure on school bus service this fall, because parents, knowing that there's going to be darkness in the winter months, would be more interested in having their kid in a safe bus, especially if they can't afford to drive them or they're not able to drive them. I'm not suggesting that this is being done because of that. What I am saying is these are two seemingly disconnected political issues, totally unaware of each other, that are going to crash into each other, that are crashing into each other right now. And I'm sort of just shaking my head at this point. Again, they're not moving forward with the audits yet, but they also didn't kill the measure outright last night. It moved forward 2-1. Now, I do want to say that the two trustees, Christine Lervold and Amanda Dowie, who voted to move this issue forward last night to the full Board of Education meeting June 23rd later on this month, they did indicate that it wasn't necessarily because they were in favor of it, but rather that there would be time between now and then to get more information and that it was something that should be considered by the entire board. But still, the optics of this in silly season, in the election year. Okay. And you're going to hear that debate right after this.
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6: I'm Steve Young with your CFAX 1070 news update. U.S. President Donald Trump is again saying the American economy does not need anything from Canada or Mexico, and he is not looking to renew the Continental Trade Pact. Reporters asked Trump today what he expects from Ottawa during the review of the Canada-U.S.-Mexico Agreement on Trade, known in Canada as CUSMA. The deal faces a mandatory review and a July 1st deadline for renewal, and Canada-U.S. Trade Minister Dominique LeBlanc traveled to Washington last week meet with his American counterpart. Trump complained again today about the trade deficit the U.S. has with Canada, which is caused by Canadian energy exports, and claimed the U.S. doesn't need Canadian or Mexican cars, lumber, or energy. He repeated his claim that the previous NAFTA deal was the worst trade deal ever made and said the U.S. does better economically when it's autonomous. Prime Minister Mark Carney said last week Washington has technical issues with Mexico and 30 trade issues with Canada of varying technicality. I'm Steve Young. If it's happening, it's here on CFAX 1070.
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0: All right. Two stories overlapping government jurisdictions. All of them are necessary to see why this might be a bad idea. And I'm kind of hoping that this doesn't go forward. Again, the elected trustees of the District 62 School Board are free to make up their minds when this matter comes before them later on this month on June the 23rd. But staff is recommending right now that due to $250,000 essentially being lost by waived school bus fees, ostensibly by low-income families who are claiming those waivers who might not actually deserve them because they don't have a system that actually forces people to prove it. It's a no-barrier system. Staff has done the work statistically, and they've calculated that it should be about 10% of the bus riders that are on fee waivers according to the income data that they have for the postal codes. Right now, it's closer to 28%. The problem, though, and we're going to get to this coming up, is that they don't actually know for sure that there are any of those 28% who don't deserve to be there. They're relying on data that's a few years old, and they're relying on certain statistical assumptions that might hold but might not. The only way to actually check is to start auditing the kids, which would be what happens with this program. But again, we ask ourselves, do we really want to push children away from the school bus system? At the same time, you have other politicians saying we're going into an experiment that the NDP is conducting for this fall in terms of walking to school in the dark.
1: Walking to school in the dark is a normal experience for some communities in Canada. And I've heard that, and that's always been something that I've understood. However, a shift from a few days to 4 months is a big shift for the community.
0: It was in the United States in 1974. It was among the reasons, the risk of traffic incidents that caused Americans to abandon the experiment and go back.
1: It's not nothing to go from walking a couple days in the dark to walking 4 months. Many neighborhoods, such as those in Langford, weren't designed with this in mind. Older neighborhoods, with the wider streets, we see them, and we've seen the benefits of this with active transportation grant applications in Langford, where we've had streets that were wide, that were meant for driving and parking, and wider streets can cause unintentional speeding. So these are just different experiences when children are walking.
0: Now, Councillor Guiry in that March 30th, 2026 meeting was arguing for basically more money from the province for safety infrastructure. And that's a common request that they've had out in Langford. They've spent a lot of political capital as well as money expanding their infill sidewalk program. They had their safe walk to school initiative. I criticize them roundly, by the way, because I thought they got the pacing wrong, because a brand new elementary school opened up in South Langford on Latoria that didn't have the sidewalks ready. They were literally pouring the sidewalks so the kids could walk along them on the Thursday before the first week of school. And up until that point, they just had nothing. It was a terrifying corridor in terms of trying to walk or cycle down that. And they had an elementary school with hardly any parking in the middle of nowhere at Latoria and Klahani. And I and others were rightly screaming at them because they were going to have kids streaming along that terrifying corridor to go to school. Now, thankfully, I would like to think, due to the urging of myself and others, the sidewalk was still wet like a day before the school opened, but they did have a safe route. And actually, and I really appreciate what Councillor Guiry did here. I said it publicly then, I'll say it publicly now. Was one of the things that actually sort of changed my mind about her and how much she actually cares about all this stuff. Guiry was out there walking the kids herself on the first day of school along the just barely finished sidewalks. She was literally, like, she took, I guess, I don't know what else she would be doing that day, but she was literally walking the kids along Latoria to make sure they would be safe. That, and I don't, I did say it that day, but if she's out there listening, that's the sort of thing that when I see a politician do that, I suddenly think, okay. You know, like, that's somebody who actually cares. That's somebody who may have made mistakes in the past, may have left things too late in the past, may have misjudged things in the past, but they're out there literally putting themselves on the line, standing between the kids in traffic. That meant a lot. And if she's out there listening right now, I know I've been critical of her in the past, but I think that she deserves credit for how she acted that day. So it's her voice that's in my head as I'm watching District 62, the school district that has all this safe walking to school discourse happening, say that they're going to make a barrier higher for kids to take the school bus. Like, now, in the middle of all this, potentially at least, they haven't done it yet. And I'm thinking it might be a bad idea if they do go forward with it. It'll be up to the elected trustees later on this month as to what they want to do. But this was the discussion that was happening last night. And this was the explanation that the members of the SD62 Resource Committee got.
3: We are proposing to use technology to really centralize the system. So it wouldn't be school-based anymore. It would be sort of a centralized system through the transportation department. And then rather than information being provided up front, we're proposing an audit system so that
0: we're going to audit the poor kids taking the bus. Like, really? This is in an election year. This is what we're going to move for in the dark walking to school experiment year, where safe routes to school are already a hot button issue in West Shore politics. Okay.
3: Once the waivers are all received, a percentage of them would be audited, and that is, you know, from the...
0: So the people who are worried about being audited, you can already see those parents, okay, maybe we don't, maybe we can't afford it. Maybe we'll have to get the kid to walk to school this year. Well, it's not that far. You know, the kid, we walk to school sometimes, we don't take the bus every day. Well, okay, but what if it's darker than it normally is for 4 months of the year because of a provincial experiment that, yes, is totally unrelated to this in terms of policy, and yet coincides and collides with these other policy decisions nonetheless?
3: Randomly selected people, that's where we would be looking for that additional data. We did review models from other districts, including Vernon and Kelowna. And a very common cutoff or stat that was used is that low income cutoffs. So that's a Statistics Canada number, and it is based sort of on the size of your neighborhood, the size of, well, the number of people residing in your home. So we've included that data as well on the fee waiver. One of the risks is that because we are making this very accessible, there is a risk that we may see an increase in fee waiver.
0: And that's possible, too. Now that people know how easy it is to just say you need these fee waivers, more people might do it.
3: Forms submitted. So like anything, we will monitor it as it goes, recognizing it may be a work in progress and may need adjustments in time.
0: So anyway, not going to belabor. This was an extensive debate last night. The Board of Education also discussed this on February 24th. You can go back, and they're really hard to search in a search engine for some reason. You'd think that there'd be a text layer in those PDFs. There are in the agendas. Why aren't there in the minutes? It's sort of weird. You'd think it was the same system. February 24th, I believe, was when the Board of Education asked staff to go away and come back with this. The problem is because the Sauk School District doesn't keep its videos online persistently as long as other school districts do, I don't think I can actually go back and play clips for you for exactly who said what and when. So the only votes that we have on the record that the public can verify for themselves is Sandra Beaton trying to stop this last night and Amanda Dowie and Christine Lervold pushing it forward nonetheless. They were clear, though, and I want to be fair to everybody involved. They were clear that they didn't necessarily endorse it, but they also pointed out that they weren't ready to just halt it outright at this point, which, in hindsight, might have been the better idea. But anyway, they're free to make up their own minds and make their own decisions, as all of us are. But this is what Trustee Beaton said. She staged an extended objection to the entire process, saying it was a lot to unpack.
2: Yes, thank you. And through the chair, please bear with me. I have a a lot too.
0: Oh yeah, I have a text at 71010 saying Lisa Foxall also was standing there making a video bringing awareness to those notorious sidewalks. It's very true, she was, and she's actually running for council. She's announced her candidacy since then. So yeah, but that's my whole point, is that you have an entire community that has made whether or not kids walking to school are safe a massive local election issue, and there's questions about maybe driving kids off the school bus, like creating barriers, creating the possibility of audits that will make parents less likely to even apply in the first place. Maybe they're embarrassed. Maybe their neighbors think that they're well off because they have a nice house, but maybe they've fallen on hard times. Maybe they're dealing with an illness in the family. There's all sorts of financial drains that can arise out of nowhere. And for us to pick now, in the middle of a years-long debate about making sure kids get to school safe, for us to make the school bus the safe school bus harder to access, that it's in completely the opposite direction. And again, it hasn't happened yet, but my God, we're going to audit the kids who are low income, or the families of the kids who are low income, taking the school bus this fall during the darkness to school election, while the NDP is staging a social experiment where it's darker than it normally is. Okay.
2: We'll unpack and hopefully seek some answers. I do.
0: There's a little bit of a cut off there.
2: At the transportation funding model currently with a new lens and how we can recoup some of that funding as we are facing growing financial pressures.
0: And don't get me wrong here, I'm not trying to make it look like the District 62 board is evil. You could tell how uncomfortable this was with all of them talking about this last night, but they're not able to run a deficit. They have to balance their budget. If they don't, they risk getting fired by the province. Now, I have people saying things like, somebody texted me saying, Adam, what would you cut in terms of your research? Well, okay, I don't want to be that person, but I'm seeing people say, well, you know, these are difficult times. We have to make some sort of decisions here. So I guess we're going to introduce a program where we're going to audit low-income families that tell us they can't afford the school bus. But we didn't see nearly as much pushback against paying for naloxone kits at all the schools, that other deadline this fall. Just going to point that out.
2: But in the same light, I have some concerns, too, that I would kind of like to unpacked and get other people's thoughts and kind of go from there. So, you know, as we know from every time we go to any provincial meeting as trustees, we hear of increased school refusal and increased student attendance concerns.
0: She's right. And that doesn't even account for the social experiment with the walking to school in the dark. I don't know how that didn't get mentioned last night.
2: And I'm really worried in this proposal potentially creating a greater barrier for access to school and could be countering what we need to do for our students. You know, I also look at this as, could this be creating more stigma, and where is the line going to be drawn? Is it going to be hard for that staff member to make that call and actually that family doesn't qualify, when many families are currently facing economic uncertainty and financial insecurity and they're tightening their belts, and affordability is really at the top of mind for many, if not most. You know...
0: Beaton also, to her credit, challenged the use of postal codes data to try to infer how much affordable or what level of affordability each family might have.
2: You know, postal codes and showing where low-income families typically live does not provide the full picture. While it is one set of data, it does not garner the true... sense of what life is like for all of our students and their families. You can be a middle class family living in a higher income area, but be renting out a suite just so you can afford your mortgage and just barely getting by. And adding on to that, school fees could make it so that there's no dinner that week. So, you know, for me.
0: Yeah. And the way to avoid those fees is maybe just not to put your kid on the bus. And if your kid isn't on the bus, maybe your kid's walking to school in darkness because the provincial government happens to be staging a social experiment that they're pretty sure will go well, because they often are when they stage these experiments.
2: I'm trying to look at this kind of from a different lens. What can we do to offset that cost that would be compliant within our system and help show families that we're doing what we can to remove those barriers for them while completely recognizing that this is not funded by the government? Now, so I kind of put some time to think about this, and I wonder if, rather than supporting the motion tonight, a consideration for a report from staff to what feasible options would be to counter that funding might be something worth investigating. Some of the thoughts that I have, and I turn to staff through the chair to let me know if maybe this is something we could look into, maybe it makes sense, actually we can't do that because of this. I turn to you to really let me know what we can do from here. But I was thinking, first, we rent out our facilities. What about renting out our buses with our bus drivers, helping them receive?
0: Now, again, I'm not going to say that that's a practical suggestion, because I don't think that it is. But I do think that Trustee Beaton is speaking for a whole lot of people out there that are going to look at this and say, this is for $250,000. We're going to start auditing the low-income families who tell us, who fill out the form, that they can't afford the bus, the school bus. At the same time, walking to school and safe paths of walking to school has been a huge issue with multiple candidates on both sides of the political divide. Now that Lisa Foxall has declared, talking about safe paths to school, it being a huge issue, sidewalks funding, we're going to make it harder and more onerous and increase barriers, because no barrier to low barrier is still an increase for low-income kids taking the bus in the West Shore. I mean, you can do that. But I really, really don't think this would be something that the Board of Education would be comfortable, given the political implications involved, moving forward with later this month. They might, though. Like, it's their prerogative. There were no promises last night. Just because there were votes to send it forward to the full Board of Education doesn't mean that they will also support it when it comes before the board later on this month. But ultimately, Trustee Beaton did vote against sending the issue forward, and it was pointed out, I think that was right here, because they asked staff to come forward with options at the February meeting. And again, I wish District 62 kept their videos up online, because if they did, I'd have clips of that. But this was what Trustee Dowie said.
14: Thank you, Chair. Just to that piece, I think that bringing this recommendation to the board for discussion at the public board meeting is an important piece. Not only does it close the loop from direction that's been provided previously from the board in February requesting this, it wasn't "this is how it needs to be" that was the direction. It was "staff, go away, make a process on what this looks like, address some of that equity piece. But also, I think a portion of that is looking at what comes for the actual fees that are coming in for transportation. But a much bigger piece is looking at streamlining that, creating an equitable process across the district that is has the same level of accessibility to all families, understanding that there may be some situations where some families may need further support. And I believe these would be the families, Dana, as you'd mentioned, some that don't have that access to Wi-Fi at home. These are families that, like, our district is already supporting with those connections over the summer, because this is when those routes do get communicated out. So I think there's that opportunity that, as those other ways of connecting, to make sure that those families would know sort of that they do have a route assigned, what that route is, what the timing and information.
0: Like, we're talking about some families that don't even have Wi-Fi, don't even have internet access. That's the level of need that exists. And the school board and the school system needs to be able to serve all families. Trustee Lervold had this to say a few seconds before.
15: This was noted earlier, creating a common and a consistent process that is equitable across all schools. And again, looking at the you know, the impact of this at the administration at school level, and all of those things. So, you know, from my perspective, I think we have a recommended motion to put forward to the board where we can have some of these further discussions with the full board. And so one of my concerns in terms of not moving this forward is not providing the full board with that opportunity and also possibly for some time to have some more questions due to the time sensitivity of this motion. So
0: again, Dowie and Lervold both voting to move this issue forward, not because they necessarily support implementing it the way that it's phrased, but because they want the full board to be able to consider it. So that's one of the stories that we will be following very carefully later on this month. Not necessarily because it's anything on its own, right or wrong, that District 62 is doing, but because of stories and actions taken by the provincial government beforehand and the municipal government in Langford suddenly makes the political optics of this look absolutely radioactive. Will they move forward with it? We don't know. That'll be up to them. Quick break. More after this.
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0: Yes, we might be auditing the families of the purportedly poor children, but don't worry, we're not intending for it to be heavy-handed.
7: But right now, yeah, just being clear that this isn't intended to be a heavy-handed approach.
0: Oh, okay. Well, never mind. That changes everything. Intent is very important. I'm sorry, I shouldn't be so hard on District 62, but I have people text me, Adam, you've said it over and over again, collision course. The collision hasn't happened yet, both metaphorically, literally, and figuratively. The various sides who might not have been fully aware of the context here. Oh, yeah, social experiment. Oh, yeah, we've spent 3 years talking about kids walking to school safely in Langford politics. Might not fully appreciate the context to all of this. And I'm hoping that we can just avoid that unfortunate political collision in terms of us being in the middle of election season. And also by extension, and I mean this reverently, that I pray that we would hope to avoid any physical collisions as children, not only in West Shore, but across the province, will likely be walking to school in conditions that are darker than they've walked to school in any previous years because of the experiment involving the time change that is happening this fall. We'll take a quick break. We have more after this.
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29: Good afternoon. I'm Steve Young with CFAX 1070, Victoria. At noon. U.S. President Donald Trump says America will be attacking Iran very hard. Speaking from the Oval Office this morning, he said more attacks are coming following yesterday's strikes.
30: We're going to hit them again hard today in case you miss it, in case you don't turn on your television set.
29: Trump says they're doing everything they can.
30: We're really close to a deal, but they keep tapping us along. They keep playing us for suckers because, you know what? They dealt with some very stupid presidents, I have to say that. I'm embarrassed to say it. Some very stupid people were sitting there.
29: Iran responded with attacks on U.S. targets in the Middle East. A Senate committee report calling for better coordination of responses to wildfire emergencies.
31: The recommendation is one of 15 in a report on agriculture and forestry. In a news conference in Ottawa, senators on the committee said a key concern they heard was the need for a single national point of contact to coordinate wildfire response. The report also calls on Ottawa to create a national reforestation policy to plant more trees after wildfires. Committee Chair Senator Mary Robinson told the Canadian Press they heard that Canada is the only country in the G7 that does not have a seat at the federal table, more or less, to manage, talk about, and coordinate fire response. Don Mitchell, the Canadian Press.
29: West Shore RCMP currently investigating three reports involving a violent crime group that's exploiting local children and teens. The reports are similar in nature and involve a violent online group known as the 764, which is part of a larger online network known as the Calm. The Calm deliberately targets, victimizes, and recruits vulnerable children from age 8 to 17. It's a virtual community of groups and individuals who conduct illicit activities that glorify violence, cruelty, and gore. Groups within the network are known to have extreme views and are victimizing children through desensitizing and radicalizing them to violence. These groups operate on popular social media platforms such as Discord, Telegram, Roblox, Minecraft, Twitch, and other streaming platforms. Predators use grooming processes that include establishing trusting or romantic relationships or using power or coercive tactics to get victims to engage in serious violence, self-harm, or gore activities. Those acts can include recording or photographing themselves or siblings in compromising states. Police are committed to working with youth and families to prevent harm and address issues at the earliest stage possible. Adults experiencing significant substance use challenges now have access to a new dedicated inpatient service at Royal Jubilee Hospital. The Support, Understand, Nurture, or SUN pathway beds, a six-bed service, provides 24/7 care for individuals in acute crisis related to substance use, with additional support for behavioral and mental health needs when required. The Sun Pathway beds are open for adults age 19 and older. Once stabilized and ready for discharge, patients are connected with community resources for a continuity of care. The service is being funded through the BC government's Road to Recovery initiative. Checking your numbers on the stock market at this hour, the TSX is down 168 points at 34,242. The Dow Jones down 744 at 50,127. And the NASDAQ down 405 points at 25,273. The Canadian dollar is up 7 basis points at 71.8 cents U.S. The weather forecast for Greater Victoria, mix of sun and cloud today, winds light except southwest 30 near the Juan de Fuca Strait, a high near 17. Few clouds tonight, winds light except 30 near the Juan de Fuca Strait early this evening with a low near 10. Sunny tomorrow, winds light except southwest 30, gusting to 50 near the Strait in the afternoon with a high near 18. The outlook for Friday, sunny with a high near 20. Right now in downtown Victoria, it's sitting at 13 degrees. I'm Steve Young. What's happening? It's here on CFAX 1070. It's 12:05.
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0: All right. We'll get on to our next topic coming up in just a moment. But first, time for more listener response at 71010 on your wireless device. Texter says, Adam, why do you say the time change in BC is an experiment? It got a lot of positive votes. Well, that doesn't negate it being an experiment, Texter. Maybe people will like it. Maybe it'll go really well. Maybe it'll give us more hours of daylight in the evenings, and maybe there won't be any problems at all in the morning. We don't know until we try, at least from that sense. What we do know, though, is that it's not the first time a jurisdiction has tried it. The Americans tried it in 1974 under the Nixon administration, winter 1974. It was signed by the president, I believe, in December of 1973. And it was to try to save energy. It was during the oil shocks with the OPEC embargoes. I know, right? What's old is new again. History doesn't always repeat itself, but it tends to rhyme. And among the primary concerns that were raised when the Americans tried doing away with the fall time change and just allowing it to get an hour darker in the mornings is kids walking to school in the dark. There were concerns about it. People were complaining about it. There were pictures on the front page of major newspapers with little kids holding flashlights going back to school in January 1974 in total darkness. And a lot of people just didn't like it. There were concerns about traffic accidents increasing. There were concerns about all sorts of things. And in the end, they didn't even bother to complete the full pilot project. They changed it back after one season. Perhaps now is different. Perhaps British Columbians will not have the same sorts of concerns that the Americans did when they tried this 50 years ago. But maybe they, how do we know that? So it's against this backdrop that we know that other jurisdictions that have tried this in the past, one of the issues they deal with is kids getting to school in the morning. We also know that that overlaps with West Shore politics being dominated in Langford City Hall for the past number of years with the topics that have been discussed over and over again about safe trips to school. Like, this is October 21st, 2024 at the Langford Council table.
2: We've inherited this. We've now been given a 480-seat school that's going to be...
0: It's at the corner of Latoria and Klahani, and the sidewalks weren't finished until literally the Thursday before the school opened. I was screaming about it.
2: Grade 5 and less. So these are children from ages 5 to 10, 480 students coming from all directions down this corridor. And for anyone who has walked or biked this, it's a terrifying corridor. And now these are 480 students, children, youth that we're asking to navigate this terrifying corridor on potentially the opening first day of school.
0: And that was, again, October 21st, 2024. The school actually did open last year, as all of you know. We were following it very closely. There are protected bike lanes and sidewalks in place on both sides of the school now, but they were right down to the wire. They left it a lot later than myself and other observers said that they should have. Langford Councillor Kimberly Guyrie was out there protecting the kids herself the first week of school, making sure that they were getting back and forth okay. That's how seriously they took it. So Lisa Foxall was taking selfie videos from outside the school with one of the unfinished sidewalks in the background, talking about how dangerous this was, about how much of a concern this was. The prospect of kids getting safely back and forth to West Shore schools has been a hot button issue in the West Shore for the past few years. We know that that's going to layer on top of the concerns that we'll have this winter with the time change experiment, which by itself has also caused concerns about kids walking to school in darkness in previous jurisdictions. And then on top of that, we have the District 62 Board of Education Resource Committee voting 2-1, Dowie and Lervold overriding Beaton to move this matter forward to potentially audit the low-income families that are asking for school bus waivers because they can't afford it.
3: Support this going forward. Okay, thank you. And Trustee Beaton? Are you in favor of moving the recommended?
4: I am not in support.
0: Now, again, the two that did move it forward made it clear that they weren't necessarily greenlighting this, what they call a low barrier system, because 28% of families that access school bus service in District 62 are claiming fee waivers right now on the basis that they can't afford it. The school district staff is worried that there are people who just don't feel like paying the fee, who are saying they're low income, even though they're not. So they're proposing introducing a program to do random audits, among other things, to try to get the number down from 28% down to 10. But they also don't know for sure that there's anybody improperly claiming the fee waivers. They're operating on a statistical argument where they took a look at the data that they have for the postal code and the average income in the areas that the school district serves, 2021 data, I might add, so it's years old to start with. They're making statistical assumptions about how many kids should be on the bus accessing fee waivers, and they're working backwards to implement a potential, hasn't happened yet, potential system of audits. Well, what happens in the nightmare scenario where a little kid gets hit by a car during the NDP darkness experiment this fall on a patch of Langford that doesn't have sidewalks because Langford didn't pay as much for sidewalks as other municipalities did for years and years, while a little kid is walking to a school from a new subdivision that's not properly serviced, and at the same time it turns out the family that sinks all their money into the mortgage for their new home each and every year, like a lot of families do, decided that Junior didn't need to take the school bus this year because they just couldn't afford the fee and they didn't feel like getting audited by the school board, and they thought, well, he'll probably be fine. Kids here walk to school all the time. It's not like this will be the first year ever that we have weird darkness that we haven't dealt with in other years because the provincial government is playing with the clock. See, that is the scenario that I'm worried about, and that hasn't happened yet, and it doesn't need to happen. The risk doesn't need to happen. So what happens next ultimately will be up to the politicians who make the decision. But I'm just flagging this in advance because if things don't go well, nobody is going to be able to say that they weren't warned. Let's see. Tester at 71010. It is an experiment. We don't know. It might be fine. But can you imagine if it's not and something happens? The one place in the entire CRD where all of these layers overlap and they all move in the same bad direction is Langford and West Shore. Because I know that there are concerns elsewhere in the CRD about this, namely the Saanich School District right now. There's one particular bus. Parents have been told that they won't be served on this. I'm trying to think of what the actual road is here. I think somebody texted me about it earlier. Let me read. Yeah, here we go. Somebody writes, hello, Adam. Last week in SD 63 Saanich, Branch, families that rely on a school bus on Prospect Lake Road, it says here, were told the bus wouldn't run up that road for next year because it was too dangerous. It says families are fighting back because without the bus, children trying to walk on that narrow, curvy road is even more dangerous for people, it says, especially children in the dark, wet winter months. Well, that one too. Provincial government, you are the ones who made the time change different. You are the ones who are conducting the experiment with David Eby holding that fun press conference earlier this year where they played the song and all the kids started dancing and I felt like it was in a fever dream. It is on you to make sure that the supports are in place to get kids safely back and forth to school. It's not good enough to just say we're not giving you any more money to the school district, so they end up cutting or auditing or making people second guess whether or not they should access the bus or maybe just chance it because kids walk all the time. What's the worst thing that could happen? So the province certainly bears some responsibility in this, but the school districts also have difficult choices to make. And it is something that has been a hot button issue in the West Shore for obvious reasons, but it's not just in the West Shore. The province is doing the experiment in terms of darkness in the mornings this winter. And ultimately, we don't know how that will and will not be accounted for. My understanding, though, Texter, is the difference in the SD 63 Sandwich School District issue on Prospect Lake Road is about that road itself being dangerous and the bus not being able to go up and down it safely. So the road would need to be fixed and not just a school district looking for $250,000 and to introduce an accountability mechanism for low-income families who want bus service. So there is a difference there in terms of the latitude that the elected officials have in terms of making their decisions. But I do appreciate the text. All the same at 7:10:10. Let's see. Somebody else said Lisa Foxall was standing. I know. Foxall's making selfie videos talking about kids not being safe walking this

yesterday, Jim. So are you right? Hi, Adam. What do they do in Saskatchewan? They don't change the clock. Jim, in Saskatchewan, they have previous years that they can look back on. The issue is that this year is going to be a change. If you're if you had your kid walk to school last year for winter, this year it's going to surprise you because it's going to be darker than it normally is. So maybe what was safe last year, what you were okay with last year, what your child was comfortable with last year, what parents were comfortable with last year, they don't know what it's going to be like until they do it. Saskatchewan has the benefit of knowing that because they're all still here, they survived last year. That because they got through last year, that it's unlikely that there would be any surprises because of this. The issue is the change itself that British Columbians don't know what it's going to look like. And depending on how dark it is, especially when the kids go back to school in early January, I suspect that there are going to be some people who might be surprised. But, you know, maybe I'm wrong about this. But here's the thing is that when you look at each of these governments in a vacuum, you can understand how none of them actually might see this coming. Because the provincial government is just saying, well, this is popular. People are voting for it. We're going to do this. There's more daylight in the evening. It'll be nicer, et cetera, et cetera. We'll let everybody else deal with the other stuff. You look at the school board saying, oh, my God, we don't have enough funding. We have to put naloxone in the schools that they're forcing us to pay for with zero funding for this September, as well as any number of other pressures. We can't run an operational deficit. We get fired, or could get fired as a school district board because the province does that, even if they do change their mind a year and a half later and reinstall boards in for some weird reason, and that's District 61. And then you have Langford saying, we're worried about the darkness experiment. We're also worried because our entire time in office has been advocating for safe routes for kids to schools. And when you layer these three on top of each other, you say, oh my God, they're all going to crash into each other in terms of a narrative this fall, and yet none of them seem to see it yet. And I'm hoping that they just avoid it. Texter 71010 writes, 50 years ago, all the kids walk to school. Today, it says there are more kids than ever are being driven to school. Exactly, but what about the families that can't afford a car? See, the problem is that when we imagine the situation, who are the families who say, I need a fee waiver for the bus? They're the ones that can't afford the car. They're the ones who have a parent who's working shift work, and the kid has to learn to leave the house on their own every morning. Like, those families are out there. They don't brag about their financial status. They don't advertise it. But we have a universal education system that needs to be able to support the kids who are in the worst possible place as well as the best possible place. The families with resources, with the bank of mom and dad that can drive the kids all around. You know, I know a lot of kids that are alive in this world right now. They have two or three chauffeurs. They've got aunt and uncle. They've got grandma and grandpa. And they have mom and dad that all drive them back and forth here, there, and everywhere. Not every family has that. Some families, the school bus is it. And for them to face the prospect of an additional barrier, just maybe because they don't want to go through an audit, or maybe they put all of their money into the mortgage. Maybe things look like they're fine on the outside, but the only reason they make it through is because grandma and grandpa send a little bit of money every month so that they can put food on the table. There are families that are in that situation too, who you wouldn't necessarily know it looking at their income tables. Are those the ones that you're going to drive out of having bus service right as we're in the middle of this experiment? They can. That's the choice, essentially. But I'm hoping that they realize that they don't have to. Texture 71010. Richard. Oh, yeah, here we go. Richard is on side. I think we know what that means. Richard writes, okay, but what's wrong with proving that you actually have the need? It says you sound like an American Democrat today. Well, I know that that's part of this debate, Richard, and I know that there's a debate about income testing and about accessing benefits and about the instances of fraud and how much time, effort, and energy we want to spend debating fraud. But at the end of the day, if somebody is willing to sign a piece of paper saying, please have mercy on me, I'm too poor to afford the school bus, why not just believe them? Honestly, are we worried about people cashing in with a free seat on a school bus? That's what we're worried about? Or are we worried that people are going to, oh, I'm going to book 10 different kids on the school bus? Like what is the actual avenue for abuse here? I don't see it. I'm sorry, I just don't. It's not like we've got private contractors leasing spaces to kids that don't exist to try to expand bus service. That's not what's happening here because it's completely public. The system is public. I don't really see the opportunity for a downside in terms of abuse here. I just don't. Maybe I'm wrong, though. You're free to disagree as you often do. Let's see.
Texture 71010 writes, Adam, you're on Langford for its Latoria sidewalks. To be clear, they're a lot better than they are now, but they were right down to the wire. They were literally pouring that sidewalk that linked the sidewalk along the western approach on Latoria to that school. It was either on the Wednesday or the Thursday before the school would open the next week. Like, I drove past there on, it was either the Saturday or the Sunday.

0: Sunday, the weekend before that elementary school started, and they still had the plastic sheeting weighted down on the sidewalks. Like, they cut it that close. It didn't need to be cut that close. But they did, and they can't change the past, and I was hard on them for it. We can't change that. But all of us can change the future in terms of how these things unfold. Texter says, but you don't get on Colwood, it says, for their section of Latoria that they refuse to upgrade. Well, I know that there is... See, I drove past there just the other day, and the light that they have at Klahani now is has been there the whole time. And they have the protected sidewalks stretching in both directions. Colwood certainly bears responsibility there as well. South Langford and South Colwood share a number of different attributes. Latoria, of course, the road that links them together. Okay, fine. Colwood should do a better job as well. But Colwood hasn't made their entire brand about safe routes to school. Langford Council has, which is why there's an increased level of sensitivity there. Plus, the elementary school itself on Latoria is in Langford. This isn't just about one school either. This is about the entire school district. And in terms of the daylight saving experiment, it's about the entire province. Texter at 71010 writes, bro, you are cooking. Thanks for the reality talk. You're much needed. No problem. Politicians can't make worse. Well, I think the issue here is they just don't see each other. And I can see it because I'm high enough to look and see these trajectories that overlap at this intersection point not very far in the future. And I'm just hoping, I'm on the record as saying that I hope they avoid it. I'm repeating myself now. Texture 71010 writes, Adam, one easy option is to start school 1 hour later in the winter. It says kids can walk for 9:30, not 8:30, finish an hour later. The problem is parent schedules, family schedules, and other schedules there. If you drop off your kid on the way to work, pick them up on the way home, suddenly you're changing the school schedule. Well, you have to change your work schedule. And if we all just end up changing our schedules because the provincial government changes the clock, that sort of defeats the point of the provincial government changing the clock in the first place. But that is something that some families might have to look at. Texter at 71010 writes, Adam... Don't know how to say this. My emotions, mental state, don't do well in late December days. Not looking forward to it. Yeah, neither am I, to be honest. They call it seasonal affective disorder. I'm told that approximately 1/5 to 1/4 of the population is considered to have some form of it during the winter months. It's just something inside of us where there's less sunlight. Our bodies tend to go into low power mode, which manifests in terms of feeling more likely to be depressed or tired, et cetera, et cetera. Maybe that was Mother Nature's way once upon a time ago of having our ancestors not waste their caloric energy at times when food wouldn't be as plentiful. Who knows? You and I can speculate all we want as to where it may have come from, but it is there. And getting up an hour earlier, whereas you're used to it being light out and suddenly being in the dark, is going to be something that families and kids and everybody has a tough time with this fall. Again, that was one of the reasons the Americans canceled their daylight saving experiment after 1974. Texter at 71010 writes, November will be no darker than December would be. It says it just comes earlier without the time change, it says, so we won't really know until the extra darkness. It says for December, just make the days shorter for school. Don't make the rest of us suffer. Well, here's the other thing too, Texter. The winter solstice is December 21st. You and I know that. The kids get out for school a couple of weeks before that. So the rate of change that we're seeing in terms of it getting darker and darker in the morning, because the winter break spans a few weeks, even if there's a little bit of pre-dawn sort of twilight out there on the last day the kids walk to school in early December. By the time they show up on January 6th, again, the time the alarm goes off, everybody's waking up, going to school in the morning, it'll be shockingly darker. And that's a prediction. You can say, Adam, you're totally wrong, but I think that when you go through it, you'll notice it. And that's where I'm worried you're going to have the family goes, oh no, we should have stayed on the bus, or oh no, we should have signed the form, even though we were worried about getting audited. And that's where the most vulnerable kids are likely to fall through the cracks. And I don't want that to happen. It doesn't need to happen. This isn't a whole lot of money. I know, Adam, we need to be fiscally responsible. We do, but come on, you're telling me there's nothing nowhere else in that entire budget where they could look for more savings? It's up to them. Texture at 71010 writes, because they didn't even have these fees until 2024. I know they had them years before, and I know that other districts pay them. And other districts, if they did this too, also, there's problems there. Prospect Lake Road, District 63, the province, you need to do something about that as well. But that's more difficult to avoid. Because in that situation, the road isn't even safe for the bus. What the hell are they supposed to do with the kids? Whereas in this case, it's just about District 62 signing checks, as far as I can tell. Texture at 71010 writes, Hi, Adam. Following up on my first text, it says, School District 62, we used to have to pay for busing and the fact that we lived in the Highlands. It was a need for us. Then the school district, it says here, decided to give free busing to everyone in the district. First thing that happened is, it says they didn't have enough buses, so the kids were put on a priority route. It says where, if they were paying for the bus, they would get on the bus for kids that were free. And it says, and I know this because I just recently spoke to a bus driver. It says, but from experience, many people did notice that people were using the bus that probably did not need to take a bus, literally blocks to the school. And that's another issue that they're going to have to deal with. So anyway, I need to take a quick break. Thank you for the texts.
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0: All right, texter at 71010 writes, Adam, you are saying the few kids that need to walk to school in the dark outweigh the rest of society that will benefit from no time change. Texter, you're assuming that there's a net benefit absent the negative impact on those children. I'm not sold that there is a net benefit. Maybe I'm pointing out

0: that there will be intended consequences and unintended consequences. And ultimately, the balance of those consequences is something you and I can only speculate about. We can look to history and see that the Americans in 1974, by the way, it was a wildly popular proposal. Going into this, the vast majority of the public was on side. I can't remember the exact percentage, but it was well above 50% were on side with ending the time change. They went through one season, and so many people hated it that they stopped it before they even did the second season as part of the trial period. What I'm saying is that we need to anticipate these issues and, if possible, try to get ahead of them. We don't need to make school buses harder to take. We should actually be right now beefing up our school bus presence. We should be trying to figure out how are we going to make it safer than it normally is for kids to walk to school in the dark. My issue here is not that, Adam, other provinces have time change. My issue is that we have multiple policy directions that are working against each other right now when they shouldn't be and they don't need to be, but I don't think they see each other. And now that I've pointed them out, maybe they do. But I do appreciate your text, and I'm not trying to weigh the needs of the many against the needs of the kids that might get hit by a car walking to dark in the school during the time change experiment because their parents decided not to take the bus this year because they were worried about being audited, respectfully. Anyway, quick break. More after this.
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3: I'm Steve Young with your CFAX 1070 news update. The trial for Adam Lowe, who's facing 11 counts of second-degree murder in the 2025 Lapu Lapu Festival attack in Vancouver, has been set to start on April 19, 2027. Lowe has elected against facing a jury in favor of a judge-only trial in BC Supreme Court. The details were said at a case management conference in the same court in Vancouver today, with the trial period scheduled to last to August 25th next year. Lowe appeared at the conference via video, wearing a black short-sleeved shirt and remaining largely motionless, only responding with one-word responses and short phrases. He's also facing 31 attempted murder charcharges stemming from the April 26, 2025 attack, in which an SUV drove through the crowd at the Vancouver Festival, hosted by the city's Filipino community. A publication ban has been imposed on the details of the pretrial process. I'm Steve Young. If it's happening, it's here on CFAX 1070.
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0: All right. Back on the air here at CFAX 1070. Texter 71010 writes, and I've got a lot of people that are arguing about the time change in general. And I want to make it clear that people in other provinces, it won't be a surprise for them this year. Like, if you are accustomed to it being dark on a certain day of the year, you've lived in a place for years, your child has walked to school for years, it's not going to be a surprise. The issue here is the change, and we need to be ready, and we need to accommodate for the change. I'm not saying that for sure children are going to be put at risk and die because of this. What I am saying is that we know that it's going to be darker than we should otherwise expect, because we just know how the clock works. We should be making efforts to make sure that the kids are safe and that we accommodate for this, and that if anything, we should be expanding access to school bus service for families who might not have the car or might need to rely on the bus. We should be expanding safe paths to school. We should be expanding crossing guards. We should be bolstering our abilities to keep the kids safe walking to school in the mornings in what will be darker than any other year that we've had in recent memory, because we know that that's going to happen in advance. That's what I'm saying. I suppose if I had my way, we wouldn't be doing the time change experiment in the first place, but we are. So given the fact that we are, and given the fact that for the moment, a lot of people have seemingly indicated that they want to do it, which was also the case in America in 1973, fine, let's do it, but let's get ahead of the problems. Let's not go, oh no, we had no idea. We could have spent the past few months preparing for this instead of inexplicably moving in the other direction, right? That's all I'm saying. Again, you're free to agree or disagree. Texter at 71010 writes, I thought you were just fear-mongering as usual, but now I realize you have a lot of liberal listeners, and now I understand. Texter, I don't even know what that means. Is that a political thing, left and right now? Or, like, what, is there a side of the spectrum whose kids are more resilient to getting struck by cars? I don't think so. Like, I think that's sort of a ubiquitous across the spectrum thing that we care about in terms of safety, road safety specifically, but I digress. This is the NDP policy putting everybody in danger, by the way. Why would lefties be in favor or against it, ideologically? Like, I don't fully understand what you're arguing there, Texter. Another texter writes, this entire time change debacle is being pushed by people who don't possess enough discipline or foresight to go to bed an hour earlier on one night a year. Well, it's every day after that too, texter. I'm just going to point out, because the sun is still in a certain spot in the sky every day. And I know that people, a lot of people have said, well, it's a wash though, Adam, because okay, fine. Maybe it's dark when you go to work in the morning, but it'll be light when you leave work later on in the day. That holds for an 8-hour school day, but it doesn't hold, or excuse me, an 8-hour work day, but it doesn't hold for a school day because schools let out at 3 p.m. There is no time change that will change whether or not the sun is in the sky here at this latitude at 3 p.m. The time change will determine whether or not there is light or darkness on the earlier side of the clock. But again, you're free to disagree. You know, but again, we should be taking precautions, knowing that it's going to be riskier for kids to go to school this fall, and let alone not moving in the other direction. Texter at 71010 writes, I turned off and back on, and you're still on this. My kids never had a bus option, Paul writes, based on route not near our house. Okay, so they didn't have it taken away. Which is, you know, I'm sad that they didn't have it in the first place, but they didn't develop that false sense of security. It says, it's ridiculous that some get this subsidized option and some even for free. Texter writes, it's a parent's job to get their kids to school safely. It's a parent's job to bust their backside, although she says something else, to feed and clothe and make the best life for their kids. Come on, writes Paula. And Paula just texted me, say, disagree, I'm bored. Paula, you have a right to disagreement. I will apologize profoundly, though, because I don't like to be boring, even if I do say something that you disagree with. But I don't think anybody else can show me another jurisdiction that has the experiment element other than the United States, 1974. And that's a lesson that if we're going to take from them, we should probably avoid. But maybe we're wrong. Maybe we'll do better than the Nixon administration did in 1974. But in terms of other things, it's not whether or not it's dark or light at the same time every year here anyways. It's the change that's the issue. Texter 71010 writes, wah, wah, wah. I assume you're making a crying baby sound and not like a comedic wah, wah sound there, Texter, although there is some ambiguity there. Texter writes, teach your kid how to cross the road safely rather than walking into traffic. Simple solution, or let Darwinism take its course. See, most people do not subscribe to the theory of natural selection in terms of teaching our children. Texter, we subscribe to the idea that our children should not be subjected to the cruelty of circumstance that the world will sometimes otherwise provide. We shelter them while they learn. We give them the opportunity to make mistakes while sheltered by adults and our guidance. And hopefully, by the time they grow up, so to speak, they know enough to hopefully do a better job than the generation who came before them in terms of taking care of themselves. And, of course, in turn, taking care of the next generation. But, yeah. I don't think anybody honestly thinks that, and I don't think any parent is going to seriously think, oh, well, this is my own fault. I think that folks are going to be concerned, and I think it's going to surprise people that it starts getting darker than it otherwise has this fall. And I also want to point out that the election, where new school board trustees get elected in all districts, will be in October of this year when we're in the time change experiment that perhaps some of them aren't thinking about as much right now. I'm actually sort of shocked that I didn't hear the time change discussed more last night at the resourcing committee on this, but perhaps, I suspect now, especially because it's out there, it'll come up at the discussion later on at the board this month. Texter at 71010 writes, Adam, it says, maybe the city of Langford, Sooke, or Colwood could pay for some of the transportation costs. It says, city of Victoria provides bus passes for all students in Victoria and SD 61. That's true, they do. And they spend, oh, was it $600,000 or was it $900,000? It's hundreds of thousands of dollars. I can't remember, because they debated on whether or not they should take it out of their budget this year. They kept it in the budget. The city of Victoria did, by the way, for the youth free bus pass program. It has been argued that transit offered by the Victoria Regional Transit Commission itself isn't adequate in enough West Shore communities to make the mandatory bus pass for the public buses, I mean, a viable option for the kids. This is why we have a school bus program in the first place, because we recognize it's not good enough to just have the kids stand out at the bus stop with everybody else, especially if you're in a community like Sooke or another that has very specialized routes that get served, but at the same time, you don't have the frequency of service in the other bus to make those passes viable. It was actually Maya Tate that talked about that, mayor of Sooke at the CRD board, because Cara Donna Thompson and some of the others in the Corps were trying to sell the CRD on taking over this program, so you'd have folks in Sooke forced to have the free bus or forced to pay out of their requisition to get the youth bus pass and others. And there was a lot of pushback. Like Peter Jones up in North Saanich, he knew what time during a weekday the last bus pass Dean Park would go. And it was some shockingly early in the day time as to make it seem impractical. Maya Tate talked about how having her own child in terms of access to the bus, it was never really practical for her. So we've seen this debate unfold around the table, and we've been reminded that yes, the school bus exists for a reason, and you can't just give the kids bus passes and solve the problem. They're two different tools for two different jobs. First time a texter writes, in a long time, I'll have to disagree with you, Adam, as a parent of three younger boys, making a big deal out of nothing. Texter, my hope is that it is nothing. My hope is that the future is just foreclosed and it doesn't happen at all. And that's ultimately a decision that the SD 62 trustees, who haven't bizarrely resigned in the past 6 months yet, even though two of them have, will have to make for themselves later on this month. But everybody's on the record. Everybody needs to be warned. Everybody needs to be reminded that we are doing a time change experiment this fall. Hopefully it goes well. Hopefully it doesn't cause any irreparable harm that we can't roll back, even if David Eby stands at a press conference a year and a half in the future and says, this didn't go the way anybody had hoped, like it did with the other experiments, like with the fentanyl. But the government doesn't have the best track record when it comes to experiments. So I think I can be forgiven for being a little skeptical and hoping that everybody gets in front of any potential problems and does what is reasonable to try to avoid them from happening. Oh, look. Headline, Times columnist, former Langford mayor Stu Young to run again this fall. That's like the least surprising headline I've read in a long, long time. But, you know, it's out there now. Darren Kloster, 8 hours ago, it says Young served seven terms as mayor over 30 years and had a surprise loss in 2022 to newcomer Scott Goodmanson. And, yeah, we covered a lot of that. The new Langford council's chaotic first year, year and a half in office that is thankfully much less chaotic right now. And I'm sorry, I shouldn't laugh. Lillian Spock tragically passed away. Oh, in May. I don't know. And it's, yeah. I had been on this trajectory where things were getting better in Langford, and I was looking back at all the strife and all the controversy, looking forward to perhaps a future where everybody sort of came together, put aside their differences, and started moving forward positively for the community. But Langford Councillor Lillian Spock actually has her service, I believe, this weekend. And that has just, well, I mean, I feel the mood draining out of me right now. because ultimately this election campaign, one had suspected, and I had suspected, would be one where it was Spock and the new council sort of clashing over and over again with Stu Young and a group of new contenders, at least hypothetically. And that dynamic had been building to this for years. And then suddenly Spock's just gone. It's been just over a month. It was during the heat wave, and I don't know if that had anything to do with it, but I wasn't feeling well during the heat wave either. And May 4th, earlier last month, and she died suddenly. And Langford has just been in shock since then. And the timing with us only 4 months before the election now, or 5 months before the election now, has made it, I was talking to somebody about this earlier today, has made it virtually impossible for the ordinary sort of campaign launch excitement. We're getting momentum. People are supporting us. It's made it almost impossible for the community to go through that sort of ramp up that we see for elections in all other communities, given the fact that the election date's not going to change. It is when it's going to be in late October. While at the same time, a person who was anticipated by many, including myself, of being a central figure in that hotly contested race is suddenly just gone and being mourned and has the service, the recognition of their life happening this weekend. So I can certainly sympathize with all the folks out there who are throwing their hats into the ring for political office, because they certainly don't want to seem disrespectful. They certainly don't want to seem like garish or even ghoulish by seeming that they're all excited getting their campaigns going. While at the same time, the person who is cast, at least in many of the narratives we heard, as their chief adversary is being mourned. So, yeah, I'm not at all surprised to see that Stu Young is running again, according to the Times columnist. But I'm also not at all surprised to see here that he's not commenting, it says, and that the event will be next week. And that would be after Spock's service this weekend, which I think would be the respectful thing to do. Just honestly, for everyone involved, for obvious reasons. I would have expected in an alternate universe, perhaps announcements would have been sooner than they were this year. But the West Shore, Langford, and indeed the CRD is still mourning this loss. And it has completely changed the electoral dynamics in Langford going forward. And ultimately, we don't know how that will shape up in terms of various members of Langford Council potentially running again or not running again. It notes here in this news story that I retweeted before I went on air that Mary Wagner, it says, is the only current Langford counselor who has announced plans for a re-election run, and I've seen her online materials. I've been watching the rest of them, and I think it's likely, and again, I'm just speculating in terms of the discourse that we've seen around the table. I'd be surprised if all of them end up running again, but I do expect multiple members that are around the table right now to throw their hat in the ring and go again. Will they get elected? They might, to be honest. A year and a half ago, I would have said, no way. I hope they run again because I want to see what the electorate does, et cetera, et cetera. But now things have changed. The tone in Langford has changed remarkably. The loss of Spock has changed things even further still. And it has become remarkably difficult, I would contend, for anybody to even challenge this council without seeming like they're insensitive. And I'm not saying they are insensitive, to be clear. I'm talking about the circumstance in all of this. Because the respectful thing to do would be to wait and not announce the campaign and not announce these things. And perhaps not coincidentally, we have seen that delay. Stu Young, he's not commenting right now. Apparently, there's going to be some sort of event, according to the paper, next week. But, yeah, I'm not calling this one. I made the mistake of thinking that I knew what was going to happen in terms of Langford's election in 2022. And for those of you who saw our live broadcast on election night, I had people making fun of me, sending me screenshots of this. Were we on TV or was it just live streaming at that point? I was on camera. It was on the website. And somebody sent me a picture of me and I'm looking at the screen and it's saying that the Langford election has happened. And I don't remember being conscious of this, but my mouth was literally hanging open. My mouth was literally hanging open. I looked like a cartoon, agape, looking at the screen, trying to figure out what the hell I was looking at and what I was processing. And I just couldn't believe it. A lot of us couldn't. We were just used to, you know, Stu Young's going to win as many elections as he wants, was essentially how a lot of the political observers around here looked at things. And to see that upset was such a blindside for me and for many other people that I have completely changed how I'm looking at these elections. And I'm a lot less comfortable being confident in terms of expecting to see certain things go forward. Let's see. I'm just going to go through the story here. That this is full credit to the Times columnist. It's up on their website. You can check it. It reminds us that he served seven terms as mayor over 30 years, lost to Goodmanson. Goodmanson got 53% of the vote. Really small numbers, too, compared to other municipalities. 4,483 votes, it says, is what Goodmanson got. Stu Young got 3,796. And this is also key for trying to anticipate how the election might go this fall. This is an election where Langford's going to have approximately 60,000 people in it. Not all of them will be registered voters, of course, but that's going to be the projected population, more or less. It's growing at about 2,000 to 3,000 people per year right now. You need more than 3,700 people to show up and vote for you to win the mayor's chair in a municipality of 60,000 people. That was fine in Langford when there was 18,000 and 20,000, 25,000. But once Langford was 30,000, 40,000, you saw 10,000 extra people come to the municipality in one election cycle between 2018 and 2022. Suddenly, what had been a dominating proportion of votes that Stu Young could count on election after election, suddenly wasn't good enough. And that, I think, is one of the key factors, and it's one of the challenges that he will have going forward, is that while everybody who's lived in Langford for a long time will know his name, they'll know who he is, they'll know the role that he had in building all of this stuff, like many political observers will, there's also probably a bunch of people in Langford who have no idea who Stu Young is. If they moved here within the past 2 or 3 years, and thousands of people have. How many of them are voters, I don't know. But ultimately, they will be expected to vote in this election as well. So it will be really interesting to see if the previous dominating election after election after election, he was a seven-time winner. Like, that's virtually unheard of in terms of the political dynasty that existed out there. It'll be interesting to see how that translates in a Langford that is much, much bigger than any voting electorate had in the past. It says the Times columnist reached out to Young and the group launching his campaign for a comment on Tuesday. It says, but Todd Preston, who retired as superintendent of the West Shore RCMP last August and is leading Young's campaign launch, says this in the Times columnist, said the former mayor would not be commenting until next week. It says Preston led the West Shore RCMP detachment from 2020 to 2022 while Young was mayor and then served under Goodmanson until his retirement. It says Preston has since started his own property development company based in Langford. Says the announcement of Young's formal campaign was sent out by Stu Young for mayor, all one word. Says the group organizing his mayoral run. Says the group released a campaign poster to announce the launch at the Langford Legion next Tuesday evening. Says the event is by invitation only. Then goes on to talk about his political resume. And yeah, like I said, this is a difficult time for anybody to try to launch a campaign. Spock has her celebration of life service this weekend. She is seen by many as the adversary to the sort of status quo Stu Young and supporters. If she had still been around, I suspect that the two would have been dominating figures, often clashing back and forth in terms of going forward. No offense beyond what is required to Mayor Goodmanson, but I don't think any of us see him as a particularly dominating presence on the debate stage. And now all of that has been thrown into flux, and I don't know how it's going to go. So yeah, strange times, difficult times, and yet times that all of us have to soldier through nonetheless, because sometimes circumstance presents us things that we did not expect, we did not anticipate, are not fair to anyone involved, and yet it's on all of us to do our best and make it through anyway. So we'll watch that with great interest. Quick break, more to come.
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0: All right, back on the air here at CFAX 1070. I have a texture 71010 saying, are you not surprised to see Todd Preston as managing Stu Young's campaign? No, not really. Long story, but I am sensitive to the optics of it and the roles that various political figures have played earlier in the discourse in Langford. And for those of you who have no idea what I'm talking about, Stu Young was already accused by Councillor Lillian Schbach in public of trying to improperly influence Superintendent Preston as his employer. Now, she's not around anymore to elaborate on this, but this was June 20th, 2022.
24: Want to go there, really?
25: We're going to go there. So we'll have Todd Preston come to the in-camera meeting so we can discuss this further. And we either resolve it.
24: Well, that's how bullies do resolve things.
25: Well, no, we talk about it. You don't want to talk about it in public.
24: And
25: Todd is not here.
24: And you solicited a letter from him. How inappropriate.
25: Yeah, I didn't solicit a letter.
24: You did. We have an email stating that.
25: Yeah. No, I asked him to put it in writing. He was doing a verbal complaint, as I do with everybody.
24: It's called abuse of power on your part.
25: No, it's not. It's getting the facts. So anyway, we'll put this on an in-camera agenda. I just need a motion.
0: So that's the context for those of you who don't know. They're talking about the superintendent of the RCMP, who is in the Times columnist, as running Stu Young's re-election campaign. And that other voice you hear challenging Stu Young is Lillian Schbach, who died suddenly and tragically last month, leaving a massive vacuum in Langford political discourse. And for those of you who didn't know the context for that, I can see how you might say, well, why is Adam saying that all of this is so unfortunate and so uncomfortable and so awkward? I'm sure you can appreciate that circumstances made things very awkward for everybody involved here. And yet, the political system has the election the day it has the election on, and everyone has to move on forward as best they can. So we'll take a quick break. More after this.
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26: Good afternoon. I'm Steve Young with your CFAX 1070 news to 1 o'clock. The federal government has launched a new advisory committee on preventative health care to provide guidelines on screening for conditions like cervical and breast cancer.
27: It replaces a task force that was suspended in March of last year, following controversy over its decision to not recommend breast cancer screenings for women under the age of 50. The 14-member committee is being led by Dr. David Keegan, a family doctor and medical professor at the University of Calgary. The federal government says the committee's membership includes diverse expertise and backgrounds. In a statement, the group Dense Breast Canada says it welcomes the new group and urges it to act quickly to update the guidelines. Hannah Stoles, The Canadian Press.
26: Mounties are cautioning parents after three complaints of a violent online group that has targeted children to victimize and recruit them. West Shore RCMP say the group is known as 764, which is part of a larger online network, The Calm, a virtual group that conducts illegal activities and glorifies violence, cruelty, and gore. Police say there are several warning signs that parents should watch for, including children having a new online friend or network that they're focused on, if they receive anonymous gifts or items delivered to the home, if they are demonstrating an affinity for gore or interested in suicide, or spend more time on the internet unsupervised. The federal government listed 764 as a terrorist entity in December, saying it uses social media and online gaming platforms to recruit and radicalize young people. After 18 years, Rifflandia has made the decision to call it quits. Rising production costs, shifting consumer behavior, and the realities of operating in a smaller market coming to bear. President and CEO Nick Blasco says they're incredibly proud of what the festival has become and deeply grateful to everyone who helped make it possible. The organization has said that ticket sales do not support the level of investment and growing financial risk required to produce the event without making significant compromises to the customer experience, artist programming, and production standards. Blasco will be on with Josh and Jade just after the 3 o'clock news today. Bill Gates answering questions in a closed-door session with the U.S. House Oversight Committee, being asked about his connections with convicted sex offender Jeffrey Epstein.
28: He is conceding, according to our reporting, that he knew generally that Epstein had been convicted of a crime that was somewhat sexual in nature. He's saying that he had no specifics on that. And that's been a challenge for Mr. Gates, because he obviously was one of the richest people in the world, if not the richest at that point. And the notion that a person of his stature would not have his staff or someone do more thorough background work on someone he would be spending time with is an ongoing issue.
26: Honda has issued a new recall.
29: Honda is recalling more than 880,000 vehicles. Rear suspension components may fail and cause drivers to lose control of the vehicle. The recall covers some 2016 to 2022 Honda Pilots, 2017 to 2023 Ridgelines, 2019 to 2023 Passports, and 2014 to 2020 Acura NDX vehicles. Honda and Acura Acura dealers will inspect the rear subframe and install a reinforcement kit, or will repair or replace the rear subframe components at no cost to vehicle owners. I'm Lisa Dwyer.
26: On the markets, TSX down 254 points at 34,156. Dow Jones down 850 points at 50,021. The NASDAQ down 471 points at 25,207. The Canadian dollar up one basis point at 71.7 cents U.S.
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1: Weather forecast for Greater Victoria, mix of sun and cloud this afternoon, high near 17, few clouds tonight, low down to 10, sunny tomorrow with a high near 18, sunny on Friday with a high near 20. Right now in downtown Victoria, it's 14 degrees. I'm Steve Young. 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
5: All right. We are back on the air here at CFAX 1070 as we continue with our live listener reaction at 71010 on your wireless device. Texter says, it's important to realize, talk about Langford politics, the sheer number of would-be stew voters that didn't bother voting in 2022 because they thought it was in the bag. You're right, and that's an argument that I made following the 2022 election when I implored the new council to be respectful and recognize that the political direction that they might think they've been given by the electorate is not what people actually want. And if they follow that illusory mandate, they risk just generating a whole pile of scorn that's going to kick them out of office 4 years from then anyways, which certainly wouldn't be very nice for them, but might be very nice for opponents who seek to replace them. And in hindsight, I wish that they had woken up and become more moderate faster than they did. But, you know, by and large, there was a lot of improvement since then. But it is true. I think that if everybody had known what the outcome was going to be in 2022, it is unlikely that we would have seen the blowout that we did. Although, we can't just expect that to automatically fix itself this time. Why? Because there's 10,000, give or take, additional voters that have moved to Langford over this election cycle, much as there was another 10,000 voters that had moved to Langford over the election cycle before, that are also another wild card. So even if, you know, diehard Stu Young supporters who voted for him election after election after election didn't think they needed to show up last time, show up this time, and surely some will, we still don't know whether or not they'll be overwhelmed by an influx of new voters who don't feel any real emotional attachment to Langford, its roots, how it got there, one way or the other. So ultimately, it makes it very difficult to forecast because all of us are familiar with the various and sometimes sensitive political debates that are happening out there right now about how migration of human populations changes election outcomes, right? I'm not even necessarily saying this is to do with immigration from folks outside Canada, although that's certainly part of it in Langford. What I'm saying is that there's folks that are living in Langford right now who maybe were living with their parents in one of the core municipalities until recently. A lot of young folks, if they want a home that they can afford where the bank will actually say yes, they end up buying a place in Langford. Are they...

0: able to say that. Where was I before I lost my train of thought? Ah, yes, that's what I was going to say. But accordingly, those who are thankful, who are younger, who are able to afford a home, I think will be quite positive in terms of what they want. But those who have no idea that the policies had anything to do with it in terms of it going forward, I don't really think would appreciate it as much as perhaps they should. And whether or not they vote that way or don't vote another way is ultimately something that's difficult to forecast, Texter. So you're right. There's absolutely going to be, I suspect, a situation. Apparently we had some dead air there for a moment. I heard a weird sound in my headphones. And then I have people texting me right now saying, Adam, this is Canada. We vote people out and not in. But the point that I was trying to make here, and I mean this, you know, if Stu Young's out there listening, I've said this publicly in the past. I meant it when I said it. I mean it today. The policies that his councils adopted over the years were policies that caused more housing to be built and built more affordably than otherwise existed in the core and otherwise existed in other municipalities. There are families who were able to get off the rental treadmill and purchase a future for themselves, a financial stake, because of the pro-housing policies that he and his councilors embraced that otherwise would not have been. And I think that matters, and I think that that means something. Now, I know there's people out there that say, Adam, it's an industry. They do it for profit. They don't do it to make the world a better place. I say, it doesn't have to be one or the other. That's the beauty of our system, is that you have people pursuing individual profit motives, yes, that can also collectively contribute positively to the whole. Was it cost less for Langford to embrace the development policies that it did? No, of course not. There were problems with dust. There were problems with traffic. There were problems with some people complaining about lot size, people complaining about construction being permitted to go on too often, people talking about blasting, people talking about trees getting cut down. Yeah, I get it. There's nothing that's free in this world. But at least we had one community that had the courage to say, yeah, we're going to build a pile of homes that are more affordable that families can access in the middle of a housing crisis, even if a lot of people get mad at us over it. And they did. And I think that that appreciation will still be out there to a degree. But ultimately, it's difficult to say if a lot of the people who have moved to Langford in recent years will be able to even appreciate the fact that those houses that they're in right now would not exist if the political mindset that has since taken over had been in power the whole time. Does that make sense? So yes, the new council is more moderate, but they're still not pedal to the metal Mach 5 like the last council was. And I don't think you'll see any councils pedal to the metal Mach 5 because they're worried about it happening to them, what happened to the previous Stu Young mayor and council in 2022. But that is one of the paradoxes that I'm looking at going forward, because you have a pile of people who come into the community because of the housing policies, because there's a place for them to live there that there isn't anywhere else, who might not appreciate that the houses that they're living in right now were relatively pristine forest only a few years ago. And while there are voters in Langford who saw the forest get cut down, who are mad and who are going to vote against the government that did it, the paradox is that the people who are able to live there at all because extra housing was created might not realize how fortunate they are. So that's the political conundrum and the political paradox that I think we're going to be watching unfold in that municipality. And ultimately, I'll do my part in terms of just telling you what I think about it, telling you what I think is true about it. I get it. There are people, they don't like traffic. They don't like dust. They don't like construction noise. They don't like the costs of pedal to the metal Mach 5 construction. Okay, but the housing crisis is also a massive cost, especially on young people. And there are probably thousands, I don't know what the exact number is, but it's probably in the thousands of families that own homes that exist today that if we had to roll things back in time and have a different political mindset in charge, would have just never been built in the first place. And that is something that we need to grapple with, and which is why I'm glad that the new council has, since getting elected, embraced a much more moderate mindset in terms of their development. In fact, you could criticize them for saying that they rubber stamped a bunch of things that the previous mayor and council had did and incorporated into part of their strategic plan and their official community plan. But originally, when this crew got in and was going to take the one municipality that was courageous enough to do things differently and then sort of rein it in, I made a lot of noise about that, and so did other people. And I'm happy that they have largely avoided that path forward, although not exclusively. Whether or not it's enough to actually insulate them at the ballot box this fall, I don't know. You don't know. None of us know until we actually watch the election happen. But in terms of, well, in terms of things being as bad as 2023... Texture at 71010 writes, you know the new council is not good. Try being real and risk your job and make a point. I'm not even sure what that means, Texter. Risk my job. What does that mean? I made a wrong prediction in 2022, and I'm not going to make the same mistake again. I'll talk about the factors. We'll talk about the changing variables here. But the big one is the massively changing population size out there. How are you going to emotionally endear yourself to a bunch of people who just got here because it was the only place they could afford, and maybe they're from Alberta, maybe they're from somewhere else, and they have no idea of the endlessly complicated saga of how Bear Mountain was Skirt Mountain and how the interchange got built and the protesters that were in the trees and all that other stuff that happened over the past couple of decades, and have no idea what went into creating that housing? That's the main question. The election is going to help us answer. And I honestly don't know how it's going to fit together. What I do know, though, is that it's possible that the paradox of people who benefit from housing policies that they don't actually know existed in the first place might not know that they need to show up and vote to support them. And that's always a possibility. I'm not going to say NIMBYs, although some people use that term. But the development industry created homes for people during a housing crisis, and that was not without cost. And I still believe that there's a lot of people out there who, if they had their way and we rolled back time and did it again in the way that they wanted to do it, there'd be thousands of more families right now who are insecure, maybe not homeless, but they'd also be on that rental treadmill, seeing that potential financial insolvency get a little closer in the rearview mirror every day instead of building that equity bit by bit with every mortgage payment. And I think that matters too. So those are my thoughts on it, as complicated as they are. We will take a quick break, and we'll have more right after this.
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2: All right, back on the air here at CFAX 1070. Texture 71010 writes, I am excited to try and purchase Goodmanson's desk at Asset Recovery in November. Oh my God, remember the desk? Like it, for those of you who missed those shows that we did in 2023, because they get elected, the new Langford Council, I mean, gets elected October

out of trees over a few weeks, where they honestly were talking like they were worried they were going to run out of trees if they didn't have this emergency bylaw passed in the middle of a snowstorm. They ended up getting it wrong and they had to change it and pass it again. They ran out of time. You had people lined up at the podium. Lawyer John Alexander from Cox Taylor was there, represented clients of his who were landowners who said that they were not the enemy. They created housing in the community. The whole term in office got off on the wrong foot with the new council, but I'm not sure that they really appreciated the new council. I mean, at the time, I don't think they appreciated how bad it looked from the outside. Maybe they were just having people advising them, telling them that it was a good idea. But those of us who saw the community, we know that they didn't have to call an emergency meeting in the middle of a snowstorm to pass bylaws because Langford was running out of trees, and you couldn't have a few weeks of consultation or a few months of consultation. You had to pass these bylaws right now and try to get them forward literally in the few days before Christmas. That looked like the sort of heavy-handed, potentially capricious act that a council would take, trying to send a message by being punitive to the development community, among others. That really sort of set the tone negatively. At least it did for me. Texter at 71010 writes, "Hey Adam, you keep losing signal. Is Betty on the roof unplugging you?" Oh, and if he was, the weird part would be, who's pulling the strings there? No, I'm just kidding. I'm sorry. I'm teasing. I can still hear me. As long as all of you can still hear me, I think that I'm still on the air right now. We're just reminiscing about what's happened with Langford Council. I'm sorry if some of you are missing all of this. But the new Langford Council, they made mistake after mistake after mistake, seemingly surrounded by people telling them it was a good idea, telling them they should do these things, and it would just blow up in their face over and over again. I think they finally figured out that they needed to actually listen more to their critics, and that their critics weren't out to get them, like I certainly wasn't. Their critics were telling them, like, what you are doing right now is not the sort of thing you need to do to fulfill the mandate you've been given by the community. You need to be more moderate. You need to incorporate these other voices. You need to find ways to make sure that these other people are being heard, being respected as well. They ended up getting it eventually, but I think that all of us would have been better off if they had gotten it sooner than they did. And it wasn't really for me, and I've already said this on the record, that for me, the real sea change was seeing the counselor that had been at times, or council, excuse me, that had been at times seemingly hostile to the Our Langford crowd, agree to name the park after Winnie Seifert. And Winnie Seifert Park got mentioned in the Parliament of Canada by Jeff Kibble, who's the Member of Parliament for Cowichan and Malahat. Langford Council was fully supportive. I know Colby Harder made an unfortunate analogy about Richard Nixon and things being named after them. I'm not suggesting that anybody's perfect. What I'm suggesting is that even though there were parts of it that looked clumsy, you could see that there was an effort being taken by the new council to extend an olive branch, to show that they are responsible for governing for everyone. And I hope they realize in hindsight that that's an effective thing for them to do, not just because it's the right thing to do, but it also helps dispel some of the perceptions that those of us on the outside had, that they were being hostile to those who disagreed with them politically. And since then, sure, things haven't been perfect. We've seen some gaffes here and there, and I suspect that we will going forward. But since then, the temperature in Langford has come down remarkably. I don't want to say it was all about Winnie Seifert Park, because it wasn't, but Winnie Seifert Park and that saga that starts in December 2022 and is finally settled through late August into September and October in 2025 is, for me, the sort of where the corner gets turned. But, you know, people are free to disagree if they want. People are texting me saying your live broadcast is going in and out. Is somebody trying to silence you? Is somebody trying to sabotage? I don't know. I'm hearing a static in my headphones when we go off the air. And I'm thinking, come on, this is going to sound awful. I'm trying to talk about Langford, the municipality where weird things happen and nothing really makes sense, while at the same time getting images of somebody blasting some, like, signal jammer or whatever out there. What am I supposed to say? Oh, my goodness. Oh, yeah. Is that a threat? I have somebody else texting me. Yeah, that was March 20th of 2023 is when that was. Like, I remember the dates of these. Yeah, that was another mistake. They've made any number of mistakes, but I also think that they've learned some lessons. Well, is it enough to save them and get them reelected? I don't know. That part will be up to the electorate. But the Langford Council that stepped into pitfall after pitfall after pitfall for late 2022 into 2023 and ended up having me crowing on the radio about how I was right yet...

essentially, trying to change the municipality's tree protection bylaw. Again, and I criticize them for this because they shouldn't have done that. Like, Langford's going to run out of trees. A LIDAR survey, later done by a consultant as part of their urban forest management plan that would come out probably, I can't remember the exact day, it was like a year or so later, would find that Langford had a 48% forest canopy coverage, which is higher than Victoria. It's even higher than Saanich. So they weren't going to run

0: my apologies for that texture. I'm hoping that if you've missed this, you're able to catch our podcast. Available on the iHeartRadio app, as well as Apple Music, as well as Amazon Music, as well as... I'm trying to think of all the platforms that we're on right now, including one that I don't actually even want to say out loud because I'm not sure. I think we're live streaming on there as well. I'm just going to check for those of you who can listen. Yeah, we're on YouTube as well. If you want to listen to that there, we have the stream that's there as well. I have a texter writing, you guys are having a transmission issue, aren't we? My apologies. I'm able to hear me. Somebody else is texting static again. Somebody else is texting. You keep cutting out. And so I have enough people texting me right now to let us know that we're having some technical difficulties. Our apologies. Hopefully nobody's shooting some sort of a signal jammer at us. What am I supposed to say? It's not what it sounds like. You remember during the convoy when they were talking about that and I got the clips off their Zello channel? For those of you who didn't listen to the show in early 2022, it was quite humorous. There were a couple of folks. In hindsight, I feel bad. Like all of us, I think, should feel bad for the various roles that we played in that because it was a profoundly unfortunate thing. But long story short, there were these folks who were in this Zello channel that were talking about how to build a signal jammer for a radio station because I had been saying stuff about them. But we, of course, managed to get audio of that particular conversation, which I found quite humorous, although in hindsight, I guess not everybody would have shared the joke. And for some reason, that's actually going through my head today. I'm sorry. Texture at 71010 writes, static on the app too. I don't even know how that's possible. Another texture at 71010 writes, Adam, people stop going to meetings because they don't listen. They being council. It says, look at our property tax bill. And a lot of people care about property taxes in Langford, to be clear. In fact, I was talking to somebody just earlier today. They were telling me about some conversations they had with folks out in Langford, like people who don't follow politics as closely as you and me. A lot of people don't like the high taxes. They don't like paying more. They don't like feeling like they're really not getting a whole lot more out of it. And that will be a powerful issue, I think, in terms of narrative, in terms of that resonating and going forward. In fact, in an alternate scenario where Spock was still with us, I think there'd be actually a huge public fight about property taxes going back and forth right now. But again, circumstance has seen fit to create that void, if you will, in the political discourse out in the West Shore. And accordingly, all of us just move on as best we can, while at the same time respecting the contributions of those who came before, but on all sides of the political spectrum, to be clear. Texter at 71010 writes, the irony, because all of it is hot air. Are you talking about me? Are you talking about me having too much hot air? Okay. I put together a sound montage that should still be on our podcasts somewhere on, I think it was the top 100 funniest things that the new mayor of Langford said, perhaps unintentionally funny. I don't know if it was 100, but it was several dozen. And I can't remember when I actually did that. If it was the end of, because I did it for a New Year's Eve show or around there. I can't remember if it was 2023 or 2024, but the new mayor of Langford was an absolute content machine in terms of the one-liners that he was pumping out. He filled so much airtime, perhaps not intentionally, on this show that it really is quite extraordinary when we look at it in hindsight. Texture at 71010 writes, just trying to think here. Yeah, I've got a bunch of people texting me about the feed going in and out. My apologies. I'm hoping it'll sound just fine when we have the podcast that gets posted later on. I'm told actually it's affecting the stream too, so I don't even know what would be doing that. Well, we'll take a quick break for the news, and I'm going to confer with our technical staff, and hopefully we've got whatever glitch was causing those audio issues a short time ago solved, and I'll talk to all of you in just a few moments. Stay with us.
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3: I'm Steve Young with your CFAX 1070 News Update. U.S. President Donald Trump says he's not looking to renew the Canada-U.S.-Mexico Agreement on Trade. Trump made the comments today in the Oval Office when asked about the July 1st deadline to renew the Continental Free Trade Pact. If the deadline passes, the agreement stays in place, subject to an annual rolling review of up to 10 years. Canada and Mexico have both called for a 16-year extension of The federal Liberal government will introduce a bill this afternoon to ban kids from social media. The Digital Safety Act and the Digital Safety Commission of Canada Act are expected to be introduced after question period. Culture Minister Mark Miller will hold a news conference to discuss the bills later in the day. I'm Steve Young. If it's happening, it's here on CFAX 1070.
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0: All right. I'm back on the air. At least I think we're back on the air here at CFAX 1070. We've been getting some text messages with folks that are having a problem picking up our feed. And I know that you have, because every time that happens, I get blasting static in my headphones, which is sort of an odd thing to have happen. It's quite disconcerting, actually, to try to carry on one's train of thought. But I'm told that our technical staff is aware. They're working on it. My apologies. I don't want to have any of you feel like I sound like I have my mind somewhere else. But I've been trying to answer your text messages during all of this. I had somebody tell me, are you making a joke? Like, is this a skit? You're trying to make it seem like somebody's silencing you for what you're saying. I said, no, it's not a joke. We're just having some technical problems. Please believe me. But we are back on the air, although I just heard a slight dip right there as if somebody's playing around with me right now. So that's fine. Yeah. Here we go. Apparently the feed also has some issues on YouTube as well. I understand. So apparently it's at a different source. So anyway, our technical staff is working pretty hard on that. Texter at 710. I know, it sounds like a skit. It sounds like a joke. Did all of you hear it jumping in and out right there? What on earth is happening today? This better not be somebody playing an awful prank on me. Texter writes, Mary writes, Adam, you sure are going soft / easy, dare I say absent, on municipal election politics and candidates this year versus 2022. Mary writes, you have only have June to help educate your audience before many electorate go away on vacation until September, 1 month before the election. Mary, the stakes are really different right now than they were in June of 2022. And because the bad thing happened. We had a municipal council got elected in Victoria that was not the pro public safety side. It was the pro property development side. And yeah, I guess if you're wanting to build missing middle housing, the irony is the province upzoned everywhere afterwards anyways. So the municipal councils weren't even really necessary. But in terms of the stakes right now, 2022 was where we could have saved downtown, and we didn't. You know, I don't work downtown anymore. I know a lot of people who don't work downtown anymore. I work in a place where public safety is taken more seriously. It's called Esquimalt. And again, I don't want to run down downtown. I know there's a lot of folks out there still valiantly trying to operate businesses there. I don't want to discourage people from going downtown. But in 2022, I certainly felt like I was one of those that was sort of hanging by a thread trying to hold on. And in the end, we didn't. In the end, elections have consequences. And voting out the crew that contributed to that overall environment, that's not going to fix anything. It's not going to bring anything back. The past is the past. What has been lost. And while those who are in power might reluctantly look back and wish they had done things differently, they don't get to unbreak what has been broken. So while I certainly was more passionate, if you will, in 2022, it was do or die for me. And we came up short. So I don't know. What am I supposed to say? I'm not just going to sit around feeling sorry for myself, feeling sorry for all the people who had bad things happen to them because elections have consequences. But a lot of people had bad things happen to them because elections have consequences. And it doesn't matter what happens now because the opportunity to avoid a lot of that is gone. Yes, it's true that we have the largest increase in authorized force strength in the history of the city on the budget for this year with 20 officers with Vic PD year over year. But boy, did it ever take a long time for us to get here, didn't it? 50 is the number that Chief Fiona Wilson has sketched out as for the number of people that we are short in terms of authorized force strength for Vic PD. And we're still not even going to get even halfway there. Yes, 20 year over year is the largest increase in the history of the department, but the number is 50 to actually get back up where we should be. And among the reasons why we can't staff up very quickly, even though Vic PD is getting really inventive in trying to do this, is because too many councils previous to this wasted too many years. You know, if we had had a different council that got elected that took public safety seriously and started ramping up Vic PD staffing by like 10, 15, 20 officers per year in 2022 and 2023 like they are this year, I believe that downtown would be a different place. I believe that we would have avoided a lot of those problems, but we didn't. We got a pro-bike lane, pro-missing middle housing council, and we got pro-bike lane, pro-missing middle policy, and that's great. You know, I'm not going to say that those things don't matter. But ultimately, the side of the table that took public safety more seriously is the side of the table that did not have a majority, which is why, perhaps, it's not a coincidence that we see ourselves with yet another Section 27 complaint under the Police Act. Why not? Just like all those other years, that is on the agenda for the Victoria Esquimalt Police Board next week. And ultimately, this might go to the province to force Victoria Council to adequately fund to meet that bare threshold of the minimum level that where the override of the province happens for adequate and effective levels of policing. Because that's basically all we do around here. We argue about whether or not the gas gauge is on E, that we're going to run out of gas, or if there's just enough gas in the tank to get us where we're going. And we didn't have to go through all that. It wasn't necessary. But it happened because of the election and because of the results. And it was something that I wish that we could have avoided. So me pushing really hard and yelling and warning people right now, Mary, it's not going to unbreak what's been broken. It's not going to bring back what's been lost. What has been lost cannot be changed. We can decide whether or not the politicians who did it get away with it. We can decide whether or not we're going to reward or we're going to punish those who could have done something but didn't. But ultimately, that's a decision that the electorate has to make. And it's more about sending a message. It's more about deterrent. It's more about signaling than it is about actually preventing the harm. So you're right. Maybe I am going soft. It's because there's nothing left to save at this point. In terms of what is being done now is probably the most that anybody could do. The difference could have been made in previous years, but none of us can change the past. So I just don't feel it's particularly useful to yell and pound the desk and do anything else because I tried all that stuff in 2022. God, I tried everything in 2022. You don't know what it's like to see this collision happening and knowing that communities literally sort of teetering on the balance with a bunch of clueless ideologues that are convinced that they're history's protagonist, that don't understand the harm that they will do if they manage to get in power, all vying for seats at a table. But here we are, and we have the system that we have, and we just sort of do the best that we can with it. And while it's nice to see so many people on the same page now about what needs to be done, that certainly was not the case 4 years ago. And we didn't need to be in the very difficult situation, I contend, that we are in today. But the people made their choice, and what's the old line? The theory of democracy is that people know what they want, and they deserve to get it good and hard. That's exactly what we had here in Victoria. For those who, you know, still are in Victoria and haven't fled, for lack of a better word, to one of the municipalities where public safety was taken just a little bit more seriously than it was in the core. But hey, I don't want to dwell on that and be overly negative, because that'll be something that people point out. But you're right, Mary. I'm feeling very different this election. And I don't think it's useful for us to ruminate on what could have been but never was, because certain people were convinced they were the solution to a problem, when in fact, the preponderance of evidence strongly implies they actually made it worse, at least for a little while, before eventually changing course. Texture 71010 writes, isn't it the same police force taking public safety seriously in Victoria and Esquimalt? Yes, it is to a degree, Texter, but the social conditions in Esquimalt are quite different. See, Esquimalt never embraced a 24/7 camping model, among many other things. And they've pointed out that they never embraced the 24/7 camping model, among other things, in terms of the overall crime and disorder issues. And yeah, like it's a completely different feeling walking to the office here than it is walking to the office in Victoria. Two public squares, two city halls. For those of you who don't know where we are, it's beautiful, by the way. If you ever happen to stop by for a visit, there's a Vancouver Island Public Library branch in the bottom floor of the building that we're in the 500 block of Park Place. We're right beside Esquimalt's City Hall and their municipal department. We have police cars that are in the parking lot outside. You'll see the police here just because this is the overall area. And there's a beautiful public square. There's a coffee shop, and I hardly ever see the sorts of things that I saw constantly in and around Centennial Square on a day-to-day basis. And accordingly, it matters. And I know, oh, Adam, it's not our fault. Victoria is this, Victoria is that. No, it's not. You had a choice. Elections have consequences. And yeah, there's no point in do or die politics when it's too late. We're not going to unbreak what's been broken. It's there. We just have to do the best that we can in terms of moving on. And changing an election outcome in 2026 is not going to bring us back the years we lost spinning our wheels, or even worse, going in the wrong direction after 2022. That's just the... I have somebody texting me saying that the feed is cutting out every time I say something positive about the previous Mayor Young. Don't put that thought into people's heads. That's all I need is many out there listening to try to correlate when the static's coming. Texture at 71010, Tim writes, it'll be interesting to see how the Gang of Five spin their last years. Yeah, I don't know how they're going to announce it, obviously. I know that they're going to be fending off this Section 27 Police Act complaint. They're going to argue that it's only two officers. They're going to argue that they're approving the biggest increase in the history of the department. It's true, they are. But I'm going to point out that they could have approved the biggest increase in the history of the department in 2022 and 3 and 4 and 5, not waiting until 6. That we could have done much more, much sooner to try to get ahead of this, and we didn't. And sure, we can have the pedal to the metal now. It is, by the way. We're at the point now where it's the hiring constraint itself that is probably what they're going to use to defend themselves. They're going to say there's no meaningful difference between 20 and 2022, given the fact that the Justice Institute only has 8 spaces, even though there are efforts underway right now to expand that capacity. But, yeah. I'm sorry those of us who could see the problems weren't more persuasive in 2022, Mary. That's the one thing that I will say. There are a lot of people who are convinced that they were right, who I don't think were, and I think they realized in time that they weren't, but it was too late, so we are where we are. Texture 71010 writes, I live downtown. I have to drive down Pandora every day, and I would swear that the homeless down there have doubled. It says, don't know where they're coming from, probably Vancouver. We understand the concept of induced demand intimately when it comes to the discussions we have on urban planning and traffic. We understand that just making the highway wider doesn't necessarily solve the problem of traffic, because there are people who, if they knew there was an empty highway lane in there, who are avoiding this area right now, might come through this highway instead, thereby creating the very traffic jams that we seek to avoid. It's called induced demand. Latent demand is another term for it. It exists in social services. It exists in all sorts of things in terms of human beings changing their behaviors to access scarce resources, avoiding areas where there are backlogs and lineups and scarcity, in other words. Among the reasons that we have a provincial government and a federal government that provides services in a roughly equitable fashion across the country is we want to avoid the phenomenon of one small government offering a disproportionately high level of service, attracting people from all over the place who flock to that location immediately to try to access that service, totally overwhelm the capacity to offer that service, and accordingly cause even worse social problems than would have been there if nothing had been done to help those people in the first place. I contend that the 900 block of Pandora and the city of Victoria are one such example of why these things should be widely diffused and distributed by the province instead of one municipality. But again, like I said, elections have consequences. We are where we are, and we're at the point now where an election won't fix us. Like, I was talking to somebody earlier this year. It was back when there was speculation as to whether or not Delmanic would run for mayor. By the way, you know, I think it would have been great, but, you know, he decided not to, and that's fine. That's his choice. But the other thing that I brought up at that point, though, was, like, there's no time machine here. Like, it's not like anybody can, it's not like we can just vote out the politicians who delayed action far too long and the steps they took were far too small. It's not like that's going to fix anything. Like, we're at the point where we had a chance in 2022. You might even argue it was too late then. Maybe it was. But I still believe that there was a chance to avoid a lot of this in 2022. And we just missed it. The ship left. It sailed. And okay, we can't say, wouldn't it be nice if that hadn't happened just by voting a different way in the election? We are left with the circumstances that we inherit from our past versions of ourselves. Accordingly, nobody is going to tell me that you're going to fix the problems of year after year after year after year of accumulated disorder, as well as not enough money being put into policing and enforcement, not enough political will being put into policing and enforcement. You can't fix that on a dime, you can't pivot from that, on a dime. No, 2022, the election, could have made a huge difference. 4 years, 2026, with all that momentum, everything else, we're already maxed out on hiring. So what do people have to offer at this point that would truly be different? And that's the political question going forward. It's not so much, Mary, that I'm trying to go easy on anybody. It's that the realistic expectation of a deviation from our current policy direction is much smaller, regardless of who gets voted in or out at the municipal council table in 2026 than it was in 2022. Does that make sense? And I'm sorry, like, I don't mean to be defeatist, but they're not going to unbreak the vase. Doesn't matter if the Gang of Five gets blown out the airlock. Nobody has a time machine. We can't go back and undo these things. They're done. We just have to figure out how we're going to deal with them going forward, which is not the conversation that they want to have, which is probably why they're somewhat conspicuously starting a public debate about converting the rooftop of the Johnson Street Parkade into a community garden, even though I think that's also very unlikely to happen. So, yeah, that's sort of where we are right now. Again, you're free to disagree, but some people saying, wow, Adam, you were a lot more forceful in 2022 than you are in 2026. Yeah, you're right, because we could have saved ourselves in 2022, but we didn't. So now we have to deal with the fallout from that. Doesn't mean we stop. Doesn't mean we sit on the ground and give up. It just means that the options that we have at our disposal are different. And that even if everybody's on the same page right now, which more or less they are, certainly more so than we saw in 2022, the paths forward are not different enough to get as animated as I was in 2022, Mary. And you're welcome to disagree, but I certainly don't mean to go easy on anybody or be derelict in my duties. I'm just being realistic about the actual change that we might see going forward. We're pretty much like two officers. Is that really going to make the difference between public safety and not public safety? No, the roof's not going to cave in. That's the argument that we heard in West Shore, and that's the argument that we'll hear in Victoria. The hiring constraint is the real bottleneck. That's what we heard in West Shore. That's what we're going to hear in Victoria. And I fully expect those councillors to say exactly that going forward, even if I do find it somewhat dispiriting, demoralizing, and at times frustrating. But you're welcome to disagree with that as well. Quick break. More coming up.
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0: I know, right? Sort of, how do you even follow that? But I'm serious. Like, there was a pivot point in terms of 2022, in terms of public safety, in terms of Victoria. There were two clashing ideologies, both of which were supported by members of the business community, development community on one side, small business owners trying to operate the downtown core on the other side. It's unfortunate that our political system gives us dilemmas like that, where we have to choose between interests that really all of us would benefit from all of them going forward together, and yet we often find that our electoral system creates these bizarre alliances where to forward one thing, it is sometimes at the expense of another. And the electorate made a choice, and while certainly there was representation at the Victoria Council table of both the development community with the Gang of Five, as well as, and I know the Victoria Labor Council and Homes for Living and others backed them as well, so it wasn't just the development community, but I think that they were sort of, they were among the more effective stakeholders that I think mattered greatly in that election. And on the other side was a small business community desperately trying to survive in the downtown core, desperately trying to not lose their grip as businesses were fleeing the downtown core one after the other. And in the end, you had three voted to the table who were on the side of the businesses in the downtown core. And in the end, you had five voted to the table who were on the side of upzoning properties. And, you know, it wasn't really subtle in terms of some cases, although some of them were more likely to vote for those policies as opposed to others. The people made their decision. Okay, that's great. It's just a shame that you had to see a downtown slide off a cliff in order to get upzoning that happened provincially anyway. But here we are. So we just sort of make the best that we can with it going forward. But I'm not under any illusions that you can unbreak the vase at this point. It's too late. It already shattered. And no election result is going to change that 4 months from now. So accordingly, I'm not nearly as animated as I was when all of that was on the line. And it could have all been saved 4 years ago. I suppose you can make the argument that just the principles of moral justice itself demands that there be some sort of electoral rebuke. And there often is in situations like this. But the new council has largely been convinced of the error of its previous ways, I would contend. It's true that they're still, yeah, they're not funding the full ask from Vic PD for this year, but they're only too short, even if that does result in a Section 27 Police Act complaint. The real harm came from them not approving authorized force strength increases of like 15 per year for the past 4 years, or 20 per year for the past 4 years. If that had been the case, we would be in a much better position than we are now, but we're not. We're now at the point where you have the hiring constraint making it difficult to hire police officers in any police department, Victoria becoming a cautionary tale that is pointed to and cited, sometimes in hushed tones, by municipal councils around the region, and a number of Victoria councillors who, I think it's fair to say, have really delivered to the stakeholders who wanted better conditions for upzoning and multi-form housing that the province ended up handing everybody anyways, meaning that the municipal election itself was needless. But on the other hand, that public safety side, ooh, that's a tough one. That's a really tough one. When you have yet another Section 27 complaint getting filed, and we can go back and we can watch them in these council meetings saying no over and over and over and over again, complaining about legacy legislation, which is what Section 27 of the Police Act is, somehow being undemocratic because there are guardrails that keep getting triggered by this new council. And it just never dawned on them that maybe the reason the guardrail gets tripped over and over and over again is because they were doing something that they shouldn't be doing. I don't want to go easy on them. But on the other hand, it's too late to stop them from breaking it. It is broken. And we all just do our best to carry on. And I don't really know what I'm supposed to do with that. We shouldn't have a system where any municipal government has that much power over our lives. That's what I believe, actually. But, you know, COVID put an extraordinary amount of power in local governments in terms of the experiments that they were able to get away with politically. The city of Victoria fancied itself as seeing COVID as an opportunity to grow their heart, as one councillor said. They thought they were going to end homelessness itself. They thought they were going to cure all of these social ills that no government before them had ever been able to cure. And they honestly seemed convinced that somehow they were history's protagonist and they would succeed where everyone who had come before them had failed, because apparently nobody had what? Like, how did they think that they were that special, that taking that risk would go differently from what we've seen any number of other governments do in the past? That was never clear to me. But ultimately, that decision point has been taken, and ultimately, we are where we are. Texture 71010 writes, I really don't think hiring more cops will do anything. It's not the only thing that was needed, Texture. It's one of the things. But okay, you go on to say, we need to address the problem at its core, which is getting vulnerable people with addiction and mental health issues the help they need. Totally agree, Texture. The problem is that the help that they need and the help that they want are often different things. And so accordingly, the issue of mental health and addictions is actually one about incarceration. Not necessarily in a jail, not necessarily to the point where we would picture a jail cell, but in many cases it's about confining people who don't want to be confined, because left to their own devices, they will harm themselves, they will harm others. And that was something that various levels of government, not just the municipal one, I mean, the NDP is to blame for this as well. Don't get me wrong. If the BC Liberals had been in power, I also believe that a bunch of the Victoria nonsense would have never happened, because the provincial government would have stepped in far sooner than it even has in other instances and made sure that we didn't have all this stuff happen. So don't get me wrong. The province is not absolved here. The province could have stopped the municipality. It just didn't. And the federal government also bears some responsibility. You know, we wouldn't have been able to decriminalize fentanyl unless the feds had been talked into doing it, albeit probably with no small measure of regret. Now, there's a lot of blame across various governments. But again, voting a different way in future, That's not a time machine. It's not going to retroactively undo those bad choices. The damage stays with us. So when we're thinking about a future election, the question is, okay, we can't change the past. How are we actually going to make this better? And those are different questions, if that makes sense. Anyway, quick break. More to come.
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26: Good afternoon. I'm Steve Young with your CFAX 1070 news to 2 o'clock. Counties of the West Shore cautioning parents after three complaints of a violent online group that has targeted children to victimize and recruit them. The group, known as 764, is part of a larger online network, The Calm, a virtual group that conducts illegal activities and glorifies violence, cruelty, and gore. Corporal Nancy Sagar says the force is working with parents.
27: The number one thing we want to assure is safety, so we want to make sure that we work with the parents to develop a safety plan, especially in the home. And again, you would think your child is safe at home, especially if they're sitting, you know, on the couch in front of you playing these types of games, etc. But really educating the parents on exactly what to look for, how to adopt parental controls, how to maybe engage with your child so that they're being more honest with you, how to prevent this type of activity from happening in the future. Those are the things that we're trying to support with.
26: The federal government listed 764 as a terrorist entity in December, saying it uses social media and online gaming platforms to recruit and radicalize people. Life Sciences BC, one of the groups working with the province at that BC Business House during the World Cup. It's a networking hub that'll host a broad program of free events, including sector showcases for business, investors, governments, First Nations, academics, and other partners. CEO Wendy Herbert says it'll foster relationships with soccer as the backdrop.
28: We know that to grow our businesses, it all comes down to relationships. And this next 4 weeks is an opportunity to deepen relationships, but also make new relationships that we can continue to attract investment, create trade opportunities for life sciences and all the other sectors in British Columbia, and really see that the world sees what we know in Vancouver and British Columbia is that we are a dynamic, diversified economy that really thinks and acts globally.
26: The House will open on Friday. Unionized employees for the city of Colwood have voted 92% in favor of strike action. QP Local 374 represents around 70 workers who've been without a contract since December of 2024. The city's proposal includes a pay increase of 10.4% over 3 years, plus enhanced sick leave and increased benefits. The union says the central issue is the city's insistence that workers accept cuts to health-related leave in exchange for wage increases in line with what other workers in the region have already negotiated. The city says the impasse may impact staffing at the Colwood Medical Clinic, along with the city's Eats and Beats Beach Party, scheduled for July 25th. The parties are currently waiting a decision on their essential services order from the BC Labor Relations Board. Once that order is issued, QP 374 will be in a legal strike position. A scratch-and-win ticket has made a Victoria man a multimillionaire. David got a diamond on the $20 ticket and won the top prize of $2 million. He did a little dance and then called Mom. The ticket was purchased at Devonshire Vape and Cigars on Esquimalt Road. Here's what happened in the business world today.
1: U.S. President Donald Trump says he is not looking at renewing the Canada-U.S.-Mexico trade agreement during its upcoming review. Trump argued the U.S. does not need anything from Canada or Mexico as the July 1st deadline approaches. An Alberta legislature committee is studying whether politicians and staff should be reimbursed for work-related e-scooter and e-bike trips. A report advised against the idea due to safety risks and potential gaps in insurance coverage for riders. And Nova Scotia says it remains on track to move all people with disabilities out of institutions by the 2028 deadline. This after a 2021 human rights ruling found systemic discrimination in housing and support services. On the market, the S&P/TSX Composite Index was down 260 points. The S&P 500 Index was down 119 points. The Nasdaq Composite was down 509 points. Oil was up $183 US per barrel. Gold was down 153.10 US an ounce. The Canadian dollar traded for 71.79 cents US compared with 71.70 cents on Tuesday. From the Canadian Press Business Desk, I'm David Augustine.
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26: The weather forecast for Greater Victoria: mix of sun and cloud today with a high near 17. Few clouds tonight, low down to 10. Sunny tomorrow, high near 18. Sunny on Friday with a high near 20. Sunny on Saturday with a high near 25. Right now in downtown Victoria, it's 15 degrees. I'm Steve Young. 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
0: All right, back on the air as I make myself accountable to our listenership. Live text to 71010. Mary, responding to my response to what she said, writes, I'd say the stakes are higher this year on the City of Victoria front this election. Look at the mess created between 2022 and 2026. It's not just the police, Adam. It says the 2022 to 2026 list is long. Ask me or your listeners. And then she writes, your personal love and laud for all of Alto doesn't help. I don't really think that I love or laud anyone overly on that council texter. And yet, I would challenge anyone. And I understand that there are folks out there that look at the current mayor and the previous mayor helps to Alto and they see basically the same sorts of policy. I'm sorry, but I just don't. I watched way too many flaws previous to 2022 that have since been addressed. And maybe not completely, maybe not totally, maybe not as far as I would like to see. But I really think that it does a disservice to suggest that they're both exactly the same, because they're not. Alto is like in a different universe in terms of how civil she is and in terms of how professional she is and how she tries to strike a balance between the various stakeholders at that table. I think you've forgotten what Helps was actually like, honestly, if you think that Alto is the same, because they're not at all. That said, I'm not going to say that things have been perfect. I'm not going to say that things are always going exactly the way that I feel that they should. But then again, that's not expected either. It's not like I run this place. I'm not the emperor. I'm just a person with an opinion who analyzes this stuff and tends to see problems before they're in full view of other people. Not always. But yeah, I wouldn't say it's about a love or a lot. I'd say it's about appreciating a change in the right direction where there was a change in the right direction. Because otherwise, if you say everything is exactly the same, that doesn't really give anybody anything beneficial. We want to know when we make a course correction in the right direction. We want to know when we make a course correction in the wrong direction, because we want to be able to correct those things. Ultimately, Alto is just one vote at that table, even though she does have powers as the mayor in terms of setting agendas and whatnot. But ultimately, she can still have her rulings challenged by others at the table through a challenging of the chair. And ultimately, the five-member slate or vote or gang or whatever they want to call themselves or others want to call them can, and I suspect has, overridden the mayor on things in the past. And that's just the reality of our system. Although I guess you can also make that argument previously with the last mayor and council in terms of what we came to call the voting bloc. It wasn't just Together Victoria. That was three of them. But all they needed was another two, and then they would have the five-member bloc, and they were able to pass a number of things that were somewhat controversial. And then they lost one of their members when Laurel Collins went to become the Member of Parliament for Victoria. I'm just going through the timeline in my head, that would have been 2019, the election. And then, of course, we had a bench that was capable of tying because it only had 8 members, including the mayor, after Collins left and became the MP. And that seat wasn't actually filled until later on in COVID because the by-election was postponed because we were all in COVID mode. You know, it's funny. For me, the first 6 months of COVID feel like they took years. And all of the time since then feels like it's been compressed into a few months. I know that probably sounds insane to say, but if you were to ask me just like without looking at a calendar intuitively how it feels, summer 2020 was a few months ago and I'm looking at it, it's 2026. Oh my God. How has it been 6 years? What did we do for 6 years? Do any of you have memories for the last 6 years? Cause I'm not sure I do and I'm supposed to be able to remember things. But yeah. No, I wish we could go back in time and I wish we could do things differently because while we did eventually convince the policymakers that they were making mistakes, it took too long and a lot of damage accumulated and swapping out those policymakers now simply won't prevent that from happening. So I think that we should be honest with ourselves about what the choices actually are. Do you want to send a message for a politician that didn't do enough when it counted? By all means, absolutely, you can do that. But that doesn't mean the problem gets solved. It means that we punish the people responsible. Sometimes punishment isn't in and of itself is a reason to vote. I'm not going to pretend that it's not. But it's also different in terms of the overall imperative nature of trying to avoid a problem before it happens. Having to deal with the cleanup is a different question. And that's not going to be an easy job, regardless of who gets voted at that council table now. Trying to correct after the fact is going to be very difficult, whether it's members of this council getting reelected in Victoria or different members of a subsequent council getting reelected in Victoria, whether it's this mayor getting reelected in Victoria or others getting reelected in Victoria. And let's also be honest with ourselves. The BCNDP plays a huge role in all of this. As long as they stay in power provincially, it doesn't really matter that much who's in power at various city halls because the provincial government has shown that it's not shy about intervening. When it dispatched the housing advisor to Oak Bay, when it dispatched the housing advisor to North Saanich, more recently, we still haven't seen the report on that, when it imposed housing targets over Saanich. Like, Mary, you're correct when you notice that I'm not treating this election with the gravity that I treated 2022, because in a very real sense, the provincial government is much more powerful when it comes to determining municipal issues 4 years in the future than it was in 2022. Once upon a time, members of your community could come together, they could vote, they could support candidates, and they would have a very real say over the sorts of housing that would get built in their community. They would exert a great deal of control over land use issues. Saanich cultivated a political culture there over decades that prized environmental stewardship and other things. And the province of British Columbia, ramming things through the legislature with a razor-thin margin that holds for the moment, changed all of that. I don't know why anybody would be really excited and really feeling that it was important about voting in a municipal election, because the BCNDP government's lasting contributions to our discourse and to this province is making sure it matters less now than it has in perhaps decades who actually sits at these tables. And yeah, what am I supposed to do with that? There's a lot of problems that we just can't vote our way out of municipally anymore. The only way to possibly make things better is to get rid of the provincial government. And we will. That'll happen. Sooner or later, it will happen. No party holds on forever. The NDP has already passed its best before date, I have argued. The fact that they all turn around and ran, metaphorically speaking, by reinstalling the District 61 board trustees? Oh my God. They're the worst provincial government we've had this century. Bar none. Full stop. Nothing the BC Liberals ever did was worse than what the BC NDP government has collectively and cumulatively done since the year 2017. And because the school board trustee is just the latest thing of this government being a weather vane when it comes to public opinion and contradicting itself in terms of its own values and reversing everything and turning everybody's lives upside down in the process. And it doesn't seem to matter. There's no indication of them slowing down. They just sort of charge forward, sort of like seeing which way the wind is blowing today and which irreversible decisions will they foist upon us that perhaps will get rolled back later. You know, we talked earlier about the experiment with the time change. Let's be honest, even if that is a horrific situation, it won't be the worst thing they've done to this province in a relatively short amount of time in the name of purported progress that gets rolled back. No, Amen, Adam. A text writes at 7:10:10. And that's just what I mean. That's what I think. You can disagree all you want, but come on. It matters less who is mayor this year than it did in 2022. It matters less who's on councils this year than it did in 2022. It matters less in public safety. It matters less in housing forms and the kind of housing that you want built in your community. It matters less in terms of all sorts of things that used to matter with municipalities, which has created a very interesting dynamic with a lot of politicians out there. What do they sell to the public? You know, what do folks who don't want to see more development in Saanich, who do they vote for? The answer is it doesn't matter who they vote for, because Saanich is going to have housing targets imposed on it by the NDP as long as they're in power. They're going to have a housing advisor dispatched if they don't move faster, although they haven't yet. The province is still looking for that progress. Same situation in Oak Bay, same situation in any number of other municipalities. You're right. I'm not nearly as excited about the outcome of the municipal election this fall, and maybe that's why we have five mayors who aren't running again. You ever think of that? Like, I'm not trying to be hard on you here, Mary. If you can hear my voice perhaps raising in tone, I'm pointing it at the provincial government. The provincial government has essentially taken away the democratic voices on any number of aspects of municipal voters on any number of issues across this province. The big one is housing. You know, imagine

0: can explain this stark change. It is really just a change of provincial housing policy being interpreted differently and noticed differently by the electorate. But imagine that. And you don't actually have the latitude to give these people what they want, but they'll still show up at City Hall and yell at you every week. Why would anybody want to stay in that job? I don't think it's any coincidence whatsoever that we are seeing what might be an unprecedented number of mayors decide that they simply do not want to run again. Sid Tobias, in his speech where he announced he wasn't running again, actually cited the gradual erosion of democracy in this issue. Others haven't really overtly spelled it out, but it has to play a role. Yeah, those who oppose the government, they're giving up. They're throwing in the towel. Who's really enthusiastic and really happy about running again? The perpetual NDP employee of the month, the city of Victoria, whose council is really excited and really happy about running again, especially the mayor, who some feel I am far too nice towards. I simply appreciate the civility that she brings to the conversation. I've never actually heard Marianne Alto break decorum. Do you know that? I'll say that right now. I have never heard her break decorum. I have never heard her descend into personal insults and mudslinging. I have never seen her deviate from the civility that she asks of others. And you can say that I'm lauding, you can say that I'm fawning, you can say whatever. I'm just recognizing a fact. If anybody can point out any place that has ever happened, I'd be interested in seeing it, because I haven't. Just pointing that out, and that matters. So, anyway. But on the other hand, there are critiques here. And everybody knows the other critique. It's on the substance of the policy. Even if it is always impeccably polite, it can still be so damaging. Texture 71010 writes, tune in to the SD61 board meeting on Monday, June 15th. Boy, will I ever. And that's the segue that I've been looking for, because I have a list of things that I'm going to be watching for on June the 15th, 5 days from now, with District 61. Like, oh, was it policy 5154, the questioning in schools policy? Or do I have those numbers wrong? That was the one that had strip searching explicitly spelled out in it. Will we see that brought back? Will we see that conversation resurrected? Was that policy ever truly needed in the first place, given that the school police liaison officers have been back in District 61 schools now for months without any reported incidents that I've heard of? Was it fear-mongering? Was it justified? All of these questions. Again, BCNDP, thanks a lot for making everything worse inexplicably. Will it even matter in terms of school board elections? Or will it just be whatever the provincial government decides to impose upon people? Sorry, we need a lock zone in the schools. Provincial government policy. Sorry, we can't afford the bus service. Provincial government policy. Sorry, we can't run an operational deficit. Provincial government policy. Sorry, we can't say no to your housing development. Provincial government policy. Well, why the hell do we even vote for you people? And that's a fair question. It's a question that matters less this election than perhaps any election in recent memory because of provincial policy, Mary. So please consider that, and I'll consider what you had to say. Quick break, more after this.
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9: All right, and the CRD directors are actually having a meeting right now today, so they're not out there listening to this yet, but... yeah, in terms of how much they matter less this election than at any election in recent memory. And that's because of provincial policy. And if you don't like that, you need to get rid of the provincial government. And you will, like collectively, I mean, British Columbians will. These are the NDP's fortress ridings here on South Vancouver Island. Yes, I know it's true they lost them in 2001, even if Victoria Beacon Hill was a close one in that election as well. But South Vancouver Island is pretty safe NDP territory. Why? Because of the huge preponderance of public sector workers who have a direct financial interest in voting for a government that is, if not beholden to, then substantially responsive to the labor movement, I think is a fair way to put it. And as long as you have a disproportionate concentration of public sector workers who are reliant on, ultimately on public spending determining how much money they make, there's going to be a clear rational interest for those voters, all else equal, to vote for the party that's going to raise their paycheck, right? Like there's nothing untoward or there's nothing nefarious about it. It's just how these electoral dynamics work. And again, much like I lamented earlier in the program that I thought 2022 was a really unfortunate situation where we had to choose between the small business community downtown and the development community, and somebody had to essentially be pushed off a cliff because of the election outcome, and it turned out to be the small business community, that it's unfortunate that so many folks would be forced to choose between those interests, and yet that is simply the reality in the politics that we have. So I fully expect us to continue to have NDP MLAs here. It's just I think that there'll be opposition MLAs, perhaps sooner than they think. And I think they'll do a great job too, just like they did last time, because we need an opposition, regardless of who is in power. We need critics like me, like others, that'll stand up and call out governments, regardless of what side of the political spectrum they're on, tell them difficult things that they need to hear that their friends might not be able to say, but that's okay. We're not friends. We're even better. We're critics. Friends will not disagree with you because they don't want to hurt your feelings, but they should, and it's helpful because when we see these problems in advance, when we avoid them, we don't end up in these pitfalls that we can't get out of. Mary at 71010 writes, was Dowler Place or Herman's a provincial decision? It says, was limiting public input to skewed online checkbox polls a result of the NDP? Okay, a couple of things. One, Dowler Place Such a bonkers council. Dowler Place was, I think, largely a municipal decision, although all sorts of things were done in camera on that. See, I refuse to believe that Dowler Place could have gone the way that it went without higher levels of government at least allowing it to happen. I'm sorry, I just don't. Like, it's the NDP will throw its weight around over how many townhouses get built in Oak Bay. The NDP could intervene in the city of Victoria. In fact, many suspect that it has, and that's why the community safety and well-being plan is going forward in any form in the first place. But I digress. That's speculative. Herman's. Oh, the $4 million for the jazz club? I don't know. There's people that like Herman's. They like the jazz club. They didn't want to see it go away. Is anybody really going to notice $4 million taken from a reserve fund where they couldn't spend it on anything else? Because this is what Caradonna argues. Caradonna argues that the $4 million spent on Herman's was not necessarily an increased burden put on taxpayers because the money came out of a reserve fund that was replenished with the sale of, among other things, the parking lot lands that became the Telus Ocean building. And I can't remember what day Caradonna said that on, but I do have a clear memory. Apologies if I'm getting any of the details wrong, Mary. But in terms of Herman's Jazz Club, yeah, it's true that that reserve money would have been earning interest in a bank account somewhere had it not been spent to buy the jazz club. But it's also true that I don't think anybody's going to suffer any grievous harm because the city of Victoria decided that it was going to try to purchase a property, become a landlord, and save a jazz club. So the magnitude of potential harm is not nearly as dire as it was in 2022, which is overall the point that I've been trying to make. I don't know what a skewed online checkbox poll is, Mary, but is it the result of the NDP? I really believe that the NDP has the ability to stop municipal governments from doing just about anything, and they do when they feel like it. And so when stuff happens that I know they could stop, but they haven't, I blame them by default. You can disagree with that. That's fine, but that's sort of where I am. Case in point, the provincial government is changing the rules around codes of conduct. They're changing the rules about independent oversight on codes of conduct because they've realized, I don't want to say that this is because anything that's happening in Vancouver, but that's an example that I've seen other observers point to, that ultimately a code of conduct process wherein the conduct of elected officials can be reined in essentially by majority vote is vulnerable to the same majoritarian political party type dynamics that we see plague us in the legislature as well. You know, if the ultimate arbiter is the majority vote, and as long as the majority decides that solidarity is more important than punishing one another for perceived transgressions, we're not going to have a system that people have confidence in. They understand that on the municipal level, so they keep ratcheting up these controls, while at the same time, the provincial government itself is more difficult to hold to account than perhaps it has ever been. And nobody benefits from that, not even them, because it makes them lazy, it makes them complacent. And I know that I've said this before, and I know that I'm sounding like a broken record, but I think a lot of them were shocked in the 2024 election because they, in their echo chamber, had convinced themselves that they were really popular. Like, they actually believed the stuff that they had been saying to the public about how popular their policies were, how awful the Conservatives were, how there was no other choice, et cetera, et cetera. I think it shocked the hell out of them to see those election results, even though a bunch of people like me were crowing, look out, it's going to happen, look out, it's going to happen, it's going to be so close we won't even be able to decide it right away going up to the vote. And since then, I think the NDP has suffered with somewhat of an identity crisis provincially. Because it talked itself into believing its own myth, always a mistake, especially in politics. And since then, it's been trying to decide what it is. So it's sort of looking around at policies that it can pragmatically sacrifice to try to convince the electorate that it's a moderate party too, even though it very much is not. And all of us are sort of stuck in the middle. It's like the government will help us if it can accomplish its own objectives and help us. It's not like it wants to hurt us. But if the government has to choose between its own well-being and its continued survival politically in office, and you and me are the ones that it has to throw under the bus to do that, it will not think twice before it throws us under the bus. And that's not true of just one political party or one government. It's true to some degree of all governments. But eventually, there comes a point where a party's continued failing grip on power and the desperate measures to which they are resorting try to buy one more month are counterproductive. And I think we passed that point quite some time ago. So I do expect that we'll see change, maybe not right away, but it'll happen eventually. And maybe after that, municipal elections will matter more. But right now, No, right now it doesn't really matter. You're going to get the municipal government that the NDP wants you to get. And if you don't, they won't be shy about calling a press conference and dispatching a special advisor to go through and make sure that municipality gives you the governance that they want. And if you don't like it, vote differently provincially next time, because I don't think that's actually on the ballot this fall. But maybe I'm wrong. You're welcome to disagree as always. We'll take some calls after this at 250-386-1161 with Dawn.
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12: I'm Steve Young with your CFAX 1070 news update. The Liberal government's new online safety legislation would force social media platforms to block access for kids under 16. The government says social media platforms can obtain an exemption if they have put in place sufficient safeguards. Platforms that offer adult content would not be able to obtain an exemption. The bill introduced in the House of Commons today would also regulate the companies behind AI chatbots by imposing on them a duty to act responsibly through measures like crisis intervention protocols. The legislation would create a new regulator, the Digital Safety Commission of Canada. The bill covers seven types of harmful content, including content that induces a child to harm themselves, content that incites violence, and formats that promote hatred and non-consensual intimate content. I'm Steve Young. If it's happening, it's here on CFAX 1070.
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9: Texter 71010 writes, where does rational reason for public workers to vote NDP end? It says, with the destruction of the economy, the money to pay them has run out and they can't borrow more forever. Well, I mean, that decision obviously is one that each individual person has to make. But can you really blame somebody? If you can literally have your paycheck on the ballot, or a lot of people have their tax bill on the ballot and it motivates them, it's the same question. It's just on the other side of the spectrum. If you know for a fact that one party is probably potentially going to lay you off and at the very least not give you the raises you want, you know, the other one is, can you really blame them for being a rational economic actor? Of course they are. Now, it doesn't mean it's the only consideration, but it's a consideration and it matters. And proportionately and accordingly, it's not just a British Columbia phenomenon or even a Canadian phenomenon. In government towns that have a preponderance of public workers that are located there because of the ministry offices, you are more likely to see folks be more likely to vote for the politicians who are offering them positive financial conditions for them personally than you would see vote against them, right? Like, it's not a mystery. It's not even unexpected. It's just the way our system works. So, but that doesn't hold for the entire province. We don't see a disproportionately high number of public sector employees other in other places in the province. And accordingly, we would expect the impacts to be concentrated in some areas, like provincial capitals. And that's exactly what we see in the real world. It's like you go to Alberta. Where's the most progressive place in Alberta? It's in and around Edmonton, generally. Not, you know, totally progressive, but speaking relatively in terms

0: who's likely to win there. Here in British Columbia, it's Victoria is seen as being a sort of environmentalist, left-leaning, progressive, pro-labor mindset place. And it's been that way for a long, long time. And accordingly, we shouldn't be surprised at the outcomes there. I just think that it's really sad that Victoria has been hit by a wrecking ball in terms of the negative, hopefully unexpected consequences of the policies that the progressives had to offer to keep their electoral coalitions together. Texture 71010 writes, I'm not sure laying off 15,000 provincial workers and giving them a 50 cent per year raise is quite enough to get their vote. But think what you want to think, I guess. Well, it's ultimately up to them, right? You know, if you're a provincial worker who gets laid off, you're probably not going to be really happy about voting for the government next time. You might vote against them. But the problem is, especially when the BC Liberals were in power, we saw folks who felt that the government had treated them poorly. They held on to that for a long time. Like, talk to a teacher who was in power during the years when the BC Liberals tore up, that was the wording, tore up the contracts. They always argued they didn't tear up anybody's contracts. But that was the language that got used. Oh my God, you will see a flare of emotion when Christy Clark's name comes up, even like a decade and a half later. I mean, Ravi Parmar, who is the MLA for Langford Highlands, told a bunch of, what were they, grade sixes at an elementary school recently about how his school got shut down or something like that under the BC Liberals. And it's like decades ago. But they still carry it around. That's just how people think. So ultimately, people vote based on how they feel. Ultimately, you and I could say, well, people shouldn't feel that way. Yeah, well, they do. So we might as well understand it and be grown-ups about that. Try to model as best we can. And if you want to convince them, if you want the vote to go differently, try to sell it to them. Try to convince them. I don't know. But yeah, laying off 15,000 people, where are we on that? How many are going to be at the universities? We still haven't seen that financial sustainability report, by the way. At the universities. We were supposed to see it, what, partway through March? It's now June? Just saying, the last time I had a provincial report that I pointed out over and over again that I was waiting for, it was the update on the too much fentanyl in the air in support of housing facilities following decriminalization report that we ended up not seeing until around the time that the province decided not to renew the experiment, which in hindsight was a bit of a clue. Let's go to our open lines where Don is joining us at 250-386-1161. Hey, Don, you're on the air. Go ahead.
1: Yeah, good afternoon, Adam. Thanks for taking the call. I am kind of pondering where to start, but I'll try and be brief. I think the city trying to put potatoes and tulips on top of a parkade is what's wrong. It's not a very big example, but it's one example. It's a taxpayer asset, and it seems to default to stupidity if you ask the mayor and council what to do with it. I think that it's a facade, truly a facade. I'm not up to speed, too, on how many people are waiting for like monthly parking spots, but I heard that there is a list.
0: 160 is the number that I've seen floating around. So the entire parkade is 270. 160 are on the waiting list. So if we cleared that waiting list, every single spare space would be gone, just for the record. There are no spare spaces. There are only waiting lists of people waiting for spaces that we are keeping open for scramble parking that are not long-term parking.
1: Yeah, well, thank you, Adam. It sounds to me like that's just simple mismanagement. If I was managing it, you'd have to take care of the people that have, shown some patience, put their name on a list, and give them a parking spot, because the mayor and council has an obligation, a responsibility to get the highest value for any asset that was paid for by the taxpayers. So the idea of putting gardens up there is just, I think it's more campaigning than anything. And it's kind of ironic, isn't it? Same people that canceled the flower baskets that I would argue indirectly bring in money through tourism, because I've heard lots of people say how beautiful they are and it's kind of unique and there is no downside, and yet they are promoting this notion of putting, as I say, potatoes and tulips up on top. And then I question as well, that seems to me like, is it going to be year round? Are they going to be obligated to grow cabbage?
0: It's not going to happen. That's one of the main reasons. No, that's the thing. Like, they're going to get a report back in a few months saying this isn't really practical, and they'll go, oh, we're so disappointed. But they will have had the conversation for months. But you're right. It's many questions that don't have answers.
1: Yeah, on the news too, I saw. Is it Miss King? Another counselor?
0: Sorry,
1: One of the counselors.
0: The three of them are Loughton, Thompson, and Caradonna are the three that are sponsoring the motion.
1: Yeah, but there is a young lady there that isn't her name Kim or something?
0: Susan Kim is one of the counselors, Susan but Kim, I don't think she's a sponsor of this, unless I'm wrong.
1: Well, I was going to segue into watching her in the news, and she was trash-talking the federal government for not keeping up the old Maritime Museum.
0: Yeah, or the old courthouse,
1: you know.
0: Okay.
1: And I started laughing, and I thought, come on, you've got half the city to worry about as far as bringing it up to standards, and now you're just there again, in my opinion, campaigning. I don't think these people have any integrity whatsoever. Now, I got to address, though, what you've said, though, Adam. Yeah. I mean, if you're trying to get votes from monkeys, you give them bananas. And so, I mean, they are in power. So, obviously, the majority of people want these people. And so I think they have some responsibility for accepting that their vote has caused a lot of the struggles that Victoria and Victorians are suffering. I myself personally now, I don't even think about going downtown in Adam unless I absolutely have to. I just don't do it. I think that the Victoria I remember is long gone. I'm not going to say it's down and out forever, but I would say at least a decade until we get a handle or a leash on all this nonsense and just put it to bed. It just seems most of their activities are about servicing special interests, but there is no common thread that brings us all together. The common thread is people just go around Victoria and look what these people have created and lack the ability to turn the tide and get the streets that we all remember and love back, because it seems to be going down the drain. Well, it is going down the drain. There's no doubt about it. And so therefore, I'm compassionate with your views today, Adam, because, I mean, You can try so hard, and then you just say, no, whether the ship is going down with one big hole or a thousand little holes, it's going down. And I get to see the spirit of someone stepping up for Victoria, along with other counselors, to turn the ship, you know, make it upright and get back to business. And that's the key. I think business people would serve the taxpayers of Victoria far better than these ideologies that seems to be somewhat popular, but the bottom line is, you know, you're going broke because of stupidity. And it was Dr. Oz that was asked, what do you do with these people that have this Trump syndrome? And he gave it some thought, and he says, you know, it's pretty hard to treat stupidity. And it is. Mm-hmm. And that's what you've said a couple of minutes ago, turning people around that think this way, but they seem to evade accountability. That's the key. Yeah, I don't know how to do it. I mean, I've lost lots of arguments. I just can't persuade them. They just don't want to listen, and they don't want to seem to take responsibility. I don't know. I don't get it personally, Adam. Yeah. Anyway, thanks for taking my call, sir. I appreciate it.
0: All right. Have a good day, Don. Take care. 250-386-1161, star 1070, a free call on your wireless device. We'll take a quick break. More after this.

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15: All right, back on the air here at CFAX 1070. Mary writes back to me saying, I hope you will give an open invitation on your show to any new candidate that wishes to introduce themselves to your listeners. Mary writes that she's been told that there are 16 new City of Victoria councillors throwing their hats into the ring, but I can't find them or confirm. 16's a lot of people, Mary. You may recall, though, how big the election ballot was. Was it 39? I know that there was 11 mayor candidates in the City of Victoria in 2022. I have that number burned into my memory. Might have been 37. Yeah, I have 30-something in my head. Yeah, 37 feels right, but 39 it might be as well. You ever have that where you're trying to remember something and you know it's more or less in that neighborhood, but you're not sure if it's one or the other and they both feel about the same? It was high 30s in terms, at least I think, the number of people who are on the ballot for the city of Victoria. So that wouldn't surprise me in terms of having the incumbents running again, many of whom have already signaled their intent as well as any new entrants. And obviously, we're going to be having a lot of municipal election coverage. It's why we spent so much time on the groundwork here. But the paradox is that this election will matter less than last time did because of provincial government policy. I suppose you could hold out hope that the provincial government itself will get defeated and more autonomy and democracy will be returned to local governments for elections. And so you could vote with the expectation that perhaps sometime during the four-year municipal term, we will see the inevitable change of provincial power finally occur as the system dislodges whatever's had it stuck for the past few years. But that's not a guarantee. That's supposition. That's speculation. So ultimately, right now, what they can sell to the electorate is limited. Like if you're, say, you're, again, this is the example I gave earlier in the program, but if you want to run, say, in Saanich for people who feel there's too much development, well, there's going to be more development. The province has been clear on that. It doesn't matter who you vote for. It doesn't matter what you want. It doesn't matter who you elect. Any council who you install that's more anti-development than the Saanich council we have now, we would fully expect the province to flex its muscles and override. Public safety. Will we see another overriding happen in terms of a Section 27 Police Act complaint? Sure, maybe. I don't know, the BC NDP reinstalled the District 61 School Board trustees, which is one of the worst decisions we've seen them do in a long, long list of bad decisions where everybody ends up worse off. In hindsight, they should have just not fired them in the first place if they knew what they knew now. Or, accordingly, they should have stuck to their guns, so to speak, kept them fired, and get dragged through court if they wanted to. That's my position on that, by the way. The worst possible combination is the government humiliating them by firing them in early 2025 and then reinstalling them with virtually zero justification for doing so this close to the election, while at the same time having all of us just sort of wonder what the hell was going on, like what's happening. Were they unjustified in terms of getting fired in the first place, or is the reinstallation the unjustified part? Were the schools safe? Were they not safe? I don't know anybody who should feel comfortable or confident about the way that our schools are being managed in District 61 right now, because I have no idea who I'm supposed to believe. I was told the schools were not safe. That was one of the arguments that the province made in firing them. Okay, if that was true, then how is it that the schools will not be made unsafe again by bringing back the same board who made the decisions they did leading to the political morass that led to the dysfunction that led to the lack of safety? Like the what we are being asked to accept as a coherent set of events is itself contradictory. And then we're just supposed to deal with it. Oh, well, Adam, don't vote for the Conservatives. Why? What can the Conservatives possibly do that would hurt people more than the BC NDP has hurt them in the infinite variety of ways over the past 10 years? What could possibly be worse than all of this? I really have a tough time believing that any government, even if it was trying to hurt us, could hurt us more than this one has. But whatever, I understand that's the argument, and I understand we'll hear it, and I understand there's a lot of people who believe in it. But my God, I didn't even think it was possible for them to continue to fail us in the new and innovative ways that they continue finding ways to fail us. In the District 61 trustees situation, that's like the Nobel Prize of failure in terms of new and innovative ways to somehow get it wrong. And yet, what are we supposed to do? Oh, well, we have the province that makes the decisions that it makes, and the rest of us just try to survive their bright idea this time. And if you don't, oh, well. Texture 71010 writes, good afternoon, Adam. I, too, would love a rooftop garden. However, Chris writes, having grown up in a family of contractors, simply converting a parking structure into one is not as simple as a frame with dirt and dumping water on it. It says it demonstrates complete lack of knowledge when it comes to architecture. Another failure of municipal leaders, writes Chris. Chris, you talk to anybody in the industry, a rooftop retrofit to install a soil is not easy to do. It's not cheap to do. It certainly isn't the sort of thing that you want to say, oh, we had some students at a polytechnique write us a report and we'd like our staff to look at it because we're feeling really optimistic about it, or maybe give it corrections as if tipping their hands as to what they know that they'll expect. But that's the fight that they'd rather have. They would rather have a fight in public where people accuse them of not having enough parking spaces downtown, where people accuse them of creating nice communal spaces downtown. Because there's people out there that want gardens. Don't get me wrong, they're an amenity that people enjoy. I just think that it's sort of awful that this council is dangling false hope in front of voters, while at the same time they know that they're rage baiting people who have legitimate concerns about there not being enough parking spaces downtown already. I just think that it's awful that they seem to be either knowingly or they ought to know that they're manufacturing a fight over nothing. I'm not going to get all hot and bothered about the Johnson Street Parkade rooftop garden. You know why? Because I believe right down to my bones that it will never, ever, ever, ever happen. And I also believe that it'll take long enough for all of us to get on the same page to realize that it'll never happen, that it would serve to be a useful diversion for them right at the same time they're about to face yet another Section 27 complaint about them refusing Vic PD's budget requests. So ultimately, I feel bad for everybody here. There's some people being told that they might have a rooftop garden, something to vote for, get them all excited, using the better angels of their nature, using their optimism cynically against them, while at the same time taking people who have legitimate grievances about the lack of seriousness that downtown issues have been treated with by this council, seemingly being prodded and goaded so as to be usefully politically scary for their supporters. Somebody says, are you going to talk about the acronym in the picture that I posted on X? It's hilarious. No, I didn't even want to do that because I feel like it's bait. I think it's part of the bait. I think they want people to notice it. I'm not even going to say that. But if you look at the picture that Caradonna posted for the rooftop garden and you look for four-letter acronyms that might be stenciled on pieces of wood in that photograph, you might see a four-letter acronym that you recognize, and it might be one that harkens back to other spirited conversations we have had involving policing and public safety here in the Victoria area. And you would be better served just not to notice it in the first place. Because again, when I think that they're trying to be provocative, when I think that they're trying to create a diversion, the first thing I do now is I think, okay, what are they trying to hide? Like, what am I missing here? That's how I found the Section 27 complaint. I thought, why is council making this big, huge fuss? Something smells wrong. It feels off. You can feel it in the air. There's something else that we're hoping that they don't notice. What is it? And so I go looking, and sure enough, police board agenda has been posted for next Tuesday. And sure enough, there's a Section 27 complaint on there because of what five members of Victoria Council decided to do in terms of denying two patrol officers that were being requested as part of the overall increase for the Victoria Esquimalt Police Department. There's a full report, by the way, that they have. I've got it posted online right now. You can read it yourself, make up your own mind about it. But I'm not really interested in investing a great deal of time, effort, or energy in a conversation involving a rooftop garden and a parkade that I am convinced right down to my bones will never, ever, ever, ever become a reality, and at best is being cynically used to manipulate good people who'd like a nice garden and to turn against them those who are concerned because there's not enough parking available. Like, what an awful thing to do, turning neighbor against neighbor. And yet, that's politics. I understand that. I'm not going to pretend that those are the only counselors at the table capable of something like that. I know everybody kind of thought that was the situation with Hammond's spray paint motion as well. Silly season is the term. Clowning is very common in silly season. And that also counts for the rodeo clown. What does the rodeo clown do? Yeah, that's right. He distracts the bull, doesn't he? So if you and I are the bull in the electorate and we see a rodeo clown suddenly appear in front of us, maybe instead of chasing it like the bull often does, you and I should try harder to say, hold on, I'm the bull and there's a rodeo clown in front of me. That means that there's something vulnerable nearby that I haven't noticed yet that they're hoping I don't see. Wouldn't the world be a better place if you and I, when we saw an obvious stunt from one of the politicians, clowning, a rodeo clown in point of fact, wouldn't the world be a better place if we didn't take the bait, but instead realize that a rodeo clown is an opportunity? But the opportunity isn't the rodeo clown. The opportunity is that the cowboy is down, he's vulnerable, and he's nearby, and they're hoping we don't notice. So maybe we should take the clown as a symbol that they're vulnerable and there is something that requires our attention. But you're free to disagree on that, too. These are my opinions, as always. You can agree or disagree, as always, but stay safe and have a nice day.
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17: Good afternoon. I'm Steve Young with your CFAX 1070 news to 3 o'clock. Traffic note up on the Malahat, affecting traffic in both directions, according to Drive BC. It's a minor incident, they have termed it, between Shawnigan Lake Road and Butterfield Road, and is affecting traffic for about 10 kilometers. There's single-lane alternating traffic. They ask you to watch for traffic control. In other news today, it's been a busy day around the news world and is getting busier. Secretary of War of the U.S., Pete Hegseth, says U.S. Central Command will deliver a strong and clear strike message on Iran tonight.
18: CENTCOM, Central Command, will be busy tonight because President Trump said we will be hitting Iran hard, and we will be.
17: He made that in a visit to headquarters in Tampa Bay today. The Liberal government's new online safety legislation would force social media platforms to block access for kids under 16. The government says social media platforms can obtain an exemption if they've put in place sufficient safeguards. Premier David Eby believes social media companies make a conscious decision to put business over kids.
19: I don't believe they can't detect it. I don't believe they can't prevent it. I believe they choose not to because they see offering a promise of privacy to people as being a bigger financial winner for them than actually protecting our children. And we have to reverse that. We have to ensure that protecting our children is important and protecting privacy is important, but that the shareholder value doesn't come ahead of the value of our children. And I believe that we can do that at the federal level, and I believe the federal government's on the right track on that, and we are keenly supporting their efforts to ensure safety of our kids.
17: The bill covers seven types of harmful content, including content that induces a child to harm themselves, content that incites violence and foments hatred, and non-consensual intimate content. Speaking of an online problem, West Shore RCMP currently investigating three reports involving a violent crime group exploiting local children and teens. Reports are similar in nature and involve a violent online group known as 764, which are part of a larger online network known as The Calm. Corporal Nancy Sagar explains.
20: These individuals actually operate under a larger online crime group known as The Calm. The Calm is a group that spans globally of individuals who are committing violent acts against children online, mainly recruiting children between the ages of 8 and 17 years old who are very vulnerable. The main source of recruiting these individuals is through online social media platforms known as Discord, Roblox, Minecraft, apps of that variety that children generally gravitate towards.
17: Police are committed to working with youth and families to prevent harm and address issues at the earliest stage. Some more big names have been added to the David Foster Foundation's August 8th event in Victoria. Joining Foster on stage are newly announced guests CeeLo Green and Lauren Aldred. Foster Foundation CEO Mike Ravenhill says it's going to be a banger.
21: David wanted this to be very special for Victoria. He wanted this to be a free concert that people could enjoy incredible world-class talent and just enjoy Victoria sitting on the legislature lawn or in the Inner Harbor to take in some of the greatest artists of all time.
17: Josh Groban, Catherine McPhee, and the Tenors were already announced as other headliners. Sports coming up.
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17: It's World Cup Eve. The tournament kicks off tomorrow in Mexico, one of the three host nations taking on South Africa. Soccer Canadian eyes are now on Kone, the youngster sporting a fever and was held out of training today. Canada opens up on Friday in Toronto. The NHL Players Association has asked the league to investigate Mike Babcock's ill-fated tenure with the Columbus Blue Jackets before he's appointed coach of the Edmonton Oilers. Blue Jays take on the Phillies again tonight. Max Scherzer makes his return to the mound from those injuries. The Harbour Cats continue their West Coast League series in Edmonton this evening. Toronto Tempo, home to Connecticut tonight. You can see that game live on CTV Vancouver Island beginning at 4 o'clock. I'm Steve Young. If it's happening, it's here on CFAX 1070. It's 3:05.
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28: Seatbelt. Good afternoon, Victoria. Thank you so much for being here on this, this is a much better way to get into the show. A nice sunny day out there, Jade.
29: Less blustery, more sun.
28: Yes.
29: I mean, well, we had sun yesterday, too, but it was blustery.
28: Bits and bobs. It was the old nasty weather moving its way out.
29: I'm just glad not to have that wind again today.
28: Oh, you and me both.
29: I mean, we're getting up to 30K in some areas, but
28: yeah.
29: that seems to be it until at least this evening so far.
28: Yeah, good. And it should be getting pretty nice here over the next few days, hey?
29: I was seeing that too. I was looking at Environment Canada saying that we're going to get like near 30-degree weather by Sunday and Monday.
28: What?
29: Yeah, what?
28: And it's only Wednesday, which means that number can vastly improve by the time we get to the weekend.
29: Yeah, it's true.
28: I'm really looking forward to it because I should be camping by about that time.
29: Were you camping again?
28: Goldstream.
29: Oh, right. Yes.
28: I had to remember.
29: Yeah, I was trying to remember myself because we had just talked about your first camping trip coming up here.
28: Yes.
29: But yeah, you're going this weekend, so you'll be away Monday through Wednesday next week. So
28: yes.
29: It'll just be me sitting here.
28: And you get to sit in the big chair.
29: Yeah.
28: Yeah.
29: Yeah. Oh, yeah. I'm not going to be pushing buttons.
28: No.
29: So that's going to be interesting. It's going to be weird for Jade because I always push my own buttons.
28: Yeah. Jade with traffic and weather support.
29: Yeah. Interesting.
28: Yeah. I'm actually going to be tuning in just to see how that goes.
29: Yeah. It'll be great. Kat's going to be in here. Yeah. We've had producer Kat in here before. We've also had producer Morgana in here. So looking forward to having those two ladies in.
28: Absolutely. So it's going to be a great start to the next week. And then I'm back on Thursday just to remember how things are.
29: Yeah. So it's a nice little gander into that week.
28: Maybe I'll be a bit more tan.
29: Yeah, probably. Josh gets pretty tan pretty easy.
28: I hope so. Yeah.
29: From California and all.
28: It goes quick to burn, though.
29: Oh, I have same.
28: If I don't, I've got the complexion for it. If I don't dress up. It's like, you had your moment in the sun and now it's fire.
29: I like to play the game and thinking that I can tan, but as we both know, I do not, and I am quite the opposite of that. I am freckly and very pale.
28: See, I think my freckles really just get bigger. It looks like a tan.
29: Yes.
28: Kind of like the ads you see on the side of the bus.
29: Yes.
28: Where they look great up close. Then you look closely, it's actually a bunch of little dots.
29: That's exactly what the tan is on both of us. Yes, freckle tans.
28: Just admire my tan from afar. And I look much better that way.
29: I found the secret is to wear neon colors, and then my pink skin looks tan.
28: Oh, well, there you go.
29: Yeah, so there you go. So we will both be avoiding lots of sun this weekend.
28: Indeed.
29: Using lots of sunscreen, hydrating. Because that UV, UV index is already around 7 today, and it's a 17-degree day. So.
28: Oh, man.
29: Yeah.
28: Looks like it's going to be 8 tomorrow. And then not going to be that small good into the weekend.
29: No, so prepare yourself for a warm weekend, especially if you're going out camping like Josh is.
28: Yeah. Hopefully we can still have a campfire by the this time next week.
29: That's still in effect. It's still in effect. Yeah.
28: I mean, even though we've seen a couple of fires around, hopefully the rain we got over the weekend is helping to keep that on the plus side of things. But you never know when they're going to make that decision.
29: Yeah, because there was that incident the other night that happened. So,
28: lots to talk about today, and actually, we're going to spend a good bit of time talking about entertainment. This show. We will have a regular conversation with Jason White, our local movie guy, coming up after 4 o'clock as we go to the movies and see what's on the big screen. He was away last week, and rightly so, because when it comes to movies locally, we were dealt a mighty blow within the last week or two. The longtime manager of the Odeon Theater downtown, Pierre Gauthier, had passed away a few days ago. It's been about a week and a half, 2 weeks now. But Jason worked with him a lot.
29: Yeah, I mean, imagine Jason being a big of a movie buff as he is has definitely crossed paths, and not only just crossed paths with Pierre, but has some little fun stories and stuff and memories for us.
28: Yeah, so we're going to have that conversation. I mean, it's not going to be all remembering the past. It will be a bit of talking about what we can see in the movies going this week and into the weekend. So that's Jason White coming up after 4 o'clock today. And then lots of festival news out now.
29: Yeah. I mean, it's the season, too.
28: It is the season for it, and usually it's the season for learning what the lineups are going to be.
29: Yeah.
28: And yet, like Breakout West, right? We hear about it often, but it's not frequently here in Victoria.
29: Hasn't been here since 2015.
28: But it'll be here this year.
29: Yeah, I'm really excited about that. Seeing a couple of my favorite acts nominated, too. The Harpoonist, I'm a big fan of.
28: But we don't know exactly who the lineup's going to be, I think, until the festival, right?
29: Yeah, it's to be determined, I think, fully. Because it's quite big. They have the festival, then they have the awards, and they have a conference, all to do with the Breakout West. So it's quite expansive.
28: It's not just like a music show like you would expect the festival to be. There's a lot going on into it. And their executive director of Breakout West, Michael Dawson, would join us after the 4:30 news update to kind of learn all about what this event is. Because like I mentioned, it's not just a music festival. It's a conference as well. So I guess a lot of the big players in the Western Canadian music scene will be here to talk, you know, all kinds of different things, including a whole whack of artists, like you mentioned, and a bunch of artists that you know in particular have been nominated.
29: And this is a great opportunity for local musicians to go to this conference and go to the festival and take part in Breakout West, because this is how you also grow as an island musician and a BC musician, too.
28: And how you kind of be seen by those in the scene.
29: Yeah, you can learn from them, too. You know, musicians all learn from each other, so,
28: But then we had some heartbreaking news this morning, Jade.
29: It was sad for me as someone who's been a longtime supporter.
28: Indeed, as we learned that Reflandia will not be on this summer. The first time in, I think, 18 years they've been doing it. I think they took a couple years hiatus for COVID.
29: And just after,
28: And just after. So 15 of the last 18 years, there's been a Rifflandia Festival in Victoria. Mm-hmm. And if you were hoping for one this September, there won't be.
29: No. Yeah, it's sad. Unfortunate, but but it just is the way it is. And we can appreciate so many of those memories. I put on their Instagram. So many of my core memories, Josh, were made at Rifflandia. My first live broadcast on location was at Rifflandia. The first time I was on stage emceeing to more than 100 people was at Rifflandia.
28: What?
29: And it's just such a integral part of our city that it does suck to lose Rifflandia. But I can just only hope that this kind of turns into something else one day, you know?
28: Right.
29: Because we never know what the future has in store for us.
28: You never do know. I mean, Viz, we were just talking about losing Fernfest there for a minute.
29: Exactly.
28: And because they said, look, this thing got too big for us to put on a great show.
29: Yeah.
28: It got to be too unwieldy for us to do like a great job of it. So if we can't do a great job of it, let's not do a mid job on this.
29: Yeah.
28: But then now we see it's not only been saved, it's kind of in that smaller scale.
29: Mm-hmm. And then there's grants and there's fundraisers, you
28: totally.
29: Know, and, you know, I don't know if that's what is going to happen for this, but for Reflandia, but we truly don't know what the future has in store for Reflandia Entertainment.
28: No, but who does know is the president and CEO of Reflandia Entertainment, Nick Blasco, who joins us for a conversation after Jade's traffic and weather report. And then, of course, coming up as well, listen on the show, we'll have not only your chance to enter the Summer of Rock.
29: Yep.
28: But we'll have another chance to win $100 in Barb's Fish and Chips by playing the D20. You don't know what game you're going to play until you roll that dice.
29: It's a bunch of fun. The game of games.
28: It is like a game of games, but it's better because it's ours.
29: And then I just want to give a quick shout out. Yes. We do have young Josie coming here as a recipient of, she won a radio experience. She's going to come and read the weather for us and see the station. And her brother is joining her as well, who's very interested in radio and media and television. So I'm very excited to show a young, enthusiastic, maybe potential radio, future radio host.
28: You never know. Yeah. Elementary grade meteorologist.
29: Yes.
28: On the program this afternoon. All this and more coming up with Josh and Jade after Jade's traffic and weather report.
29: All right, Victoria to Langford. Let's see how things are smoothing out as most of you are heading back from Victoria to Langford. It looks pretty smooth so far at 35 minutes. We're seeing patchy congestion building in the Saanich Core around Uptown, and it continues on to just past that zipper merge as you're heading toward the Helmkin exit. Looking at Victoria to Souk, that's closer to 1 hour. And most of the congestion you face is in that section of Admirals and McKenzie Interchange. When I look at Souk Core, there's been a bit of congestion throughout the days. I've noticed it looks around Stenos. There's a bit of congestion and it continues until just about Otter Point Road. So maybe if you're in Souk, you can let me know if that's just normal post-school pickup congestion here in Esquimalt down Admirals Road. Looking to see if that's building today. It's actually pretty calm. It's building around Maple Bank. So further down Admirals today. And then that regular congestion we see between Admirals and Helmkin down Island Highway there. Other than that, looking Vic West to the Johnson Street Bridge, no congestion to really note on the Johnson Street Bridge side. And here in Victoria tonight, it looks like we'll have a low of 10 degrees, a few clouds overnight into tomorrow, where it's a high of 18 and sunshine. In Esquimalt, we are at 16.
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13: After nearly two decades of bringing world-class music, art, culture, and community to downtown Victoria, Rifflandia has announced it's wrapping up its flagship festival. Rising costs, shifting audience habits, and the growing challenge of running a major event in a smaller market like Victoria, among the reasons leading to this decision. To learn more about it, Nick Blasco, president and CEO of Rifflandia Entertainment, joins us for a conversation. Nick, we usually chat with you about the lineup for September, so this is going to be a really different conversation altogether. Yeah. How are you doing, sir?
14: Well, it's like we could still do that. It would be like fantasy baseball. But
13: yeah, exactly. Who would you bring in a perfect world? But no. All things together, this is a pretty sad day for the fans of Rifflandia. What led to the decision here?
14: Well, yeah, I agree. It's a uniquely emotional day for all of us. In hindsight, it's been a long time.

0: time, you know, coming. I think that we started this as a scrappy experiment in 2008, and, you know, your kids, and so I a lot has happened, and I'm deeply proud of it. But every year, this took more and more, you know, more and more resources, more and more energy, just more and more of everything. And I think that, you know, there's not one factor that pointed to it. I mean, obviously, the economics of the festival business are just brutal. You know, not unlike a lot of, you know, businesses right now that are really stretched, but it's a very difficult model, and it's very unforgiving, and it's also very intoxicating. You know, you do it, and it's really fun, and it's an amazing weekend, and you get so much good feedback, and, you know, optically, experientially, it's amazing, and you have this belief that, you know, you can continue doing it year after year, and you might have a different result. But what we know is that we do it year after year, and we have very high standards of what we like to put forward, you know, not only in the artists that we book, but the experience we want to provide. And it just became clear we couldn't really justify doing that anymore. And so it's really difficult. We've been at this place before, and, you know, we've asked ourselves many, many times, is now the time to shut this down? And I think this year was especially, sort of especially galvanizing, you know, towards that, insofar as we lost access to our venue. We tried unsuccessfully to get into two other venues, and it was sort of like pushing a boulder. And we finally, you know, a few weeks ago, sat down and said, you know, we'll probably be in the same position next year. You know, there's nothing that's going to drastically change. And we're, as a company, we're small. We're based here in Victoria, but we do a lot of things all over the place and all over the world, for that matter. And we just couldn't see putting all of the resources, you know, manpower, finances, you name it, into it. So I think, you know, it's a business decision at the core, but it's very emotional and very hard because it's been so formative for us and for so many people.
1: Mm-hmm. You mentioned not wanting to compromise the experience, you know, and how much that how important that was. What are some of those behind the scene trade-offs that you just weren't willing to make?
0: Well, I think that there's a level of production. I mean, you know, the basics of a concert is that you need a stage, you need a sound system, you need some lights, and then you got to think about everything else. But we've tried to elevate everything. We've tried to, you know, have multiple stages, have high caliber artists and headliners every year, have incredible production when it comes to the video and the sound, the lights and the crew, and, you know, even all the marketing that we do and everything, all of our interfacing with the community and all of our partners and all of the, you know, the local brands and companies we work with. But also, you know, just the sheer reality of almost what I've referred to it as an arms race of production costs and headliner value and also the realities of what you can charge for tickets. And we are in a very small market. It's a beautiful thing we have here, but there are very clear limitations as to what you know, what the market will bear. And so, you know, this is us taking a step back and saying, you know, we're not finished, you know, by any means, you know, producing events here in Victoria. We just need to create some space for what can come next and almost recalibrate given the realities of the world that we live in right now.
2: You touched on it before, but maybe we can elaborate on it a bit, because we spoke with a Victoria councillor earlier this morning who about another subject, but he did point to the venue challenges here. You had been at Royal Athletic Park for many years, moved to Matulia Lands a number of years ago, and I understand that space has become less available to you. How much did venue uncertainty factor into this decision?
0: Well, it was a big factor. Not the defining one, but certainly a big one. It's really hard to plan confidently, to create, you know, consistent business plans, consistently make investments into things when you have such uncertainty. And compound that with us trying to iterate on the model. I don't think we did the same festival twice. In you know, the 15 festivals that we did, all were different. We were trying different things, not only to try and land on a formula that would work here, that would be sustainable and repeatable, but obviously keep it exciting. So, Venue challenges are a huge one, and I think it was we're sad to lose Metulia. It's a beautiful piece of land. We were so honored to get to use it and to work with the nations on being the first people to really, you know, entertainment, you know, venture to go down there. And and we understand the decisions that they had to make, and we respect them in terms of the usage of those lands going forward and what their priorities are. It was frustrating and illuminating to learn that we could not come back into the Royal Athletic Park this year. That was a difficult one for us, and we don't really have a view to the decision matrix or the inner workings of what led to that decision by the city, but it's clear that we had some big fans on council who wanted to see us go back into Royal Athletic Park earlier this year, and that was not to be. I think that the focus on Royal Athletic Park is twofold right now. I think it's on sports, and I also think it's on a lot of planned remediations and work, because that venue itself is a beautiful grass pitch, but it's not perfect for hosting music festivals. It needs a lot of upgrades. It was a very heavy lift to pull that off every year. But that said, it was a bit of a difficult pill to swallow, but we're not looking backwards here. We're only looking forwards.
2: Absolutely. Less than a month ago, I mean, as I look backwards a little bit, the province announced $90,000 in funding for this year's RIF. What does it say about the economics of live events right now that even with that level of public support, the festival is just not viable?
0: Well, I think that these are these grants and the government support is very important. I think that for an event like us, it is a nice, you know, contribution, and it gets put to use well. It is not the thing that, you know, dictates our survival. I think there are a lot of other smaller events that do really, you know, depend on those type of subsidies and grants for their survival. For us, we put it to work. We're very thankful for it. To this year's grant, we were thrilled to know that we were, you know, awarded it. But we won't be putting it to use. I mean, we're not going to do the festival this year, so there's no grant. So pretty simple paradigm.
2: And just to be clear, you can't use that for another event. It had to be for RIF.
0: Exactly. Yeah,
1: that makes sense.
0: Yeah. And you know, when we feel the time is right to do another event in Victoria, we'll apply just like everyone else. Mm-hmm. You know.
1: Yeah, absolutely. And you know, I just wanted to take a moment to really highlight that Rifflandia was about creating moments and not just a concert. So when you look back, is there one year or a big memory that really sums up what Rifflandia became for you?
0: Oh, wow. I think, well, my wife, Casey, who co-founded the festival with me, she really summed it up well, is that it became everyone's festival. And it became this annual gathering where you'd see people, and it was sort of the passage of time, and it was a heightened moment. And the amount of friends we made and that we kept in touch with and that we bonded with through it, I mean, that's really one of the major highlights for me, watching our friends and families grow. You know, I mean, I started this, you know, I have three children now, you know, who my oldest is 11. He's grown up on our festival grounds, you know. So that's been amazing for me. I mean, musically, there's been so many highlights, and the sheer volume of artists that we brought to the island, I can't even really comprehend it, and I can't take all the credit for that. I mean, I worked with incredible people over the years who put a lot into this as well, right beside me. So, I mean, some of the moments, there's just so many. Yes. Going into Royal Athletic Park for the first time in 2011 when, you know, Victoria was very different then. You know, we had different liquor laws, we had different council, we had a different appetite. It had never really been done. And And there was a huge part of the city that was saying, that's impossible, and you'll never last more than a year there, and whatnot. And getting in that first year of going into Athletic Park was so magical. There were no food trucks at that time. So, yeah. You know, we had gone around and asked all our, you know, restaurants we loved, and to, you know, we said, if we give you a tent and, you know, a table, can you run some food operations for us? And they did. And so it kind of grew from there. And one of the most gratifying things, I think, is really the feedback from artists we've had over the years. You know, it's hard enough to get them to the island and to educate them on where it is and reassure them that they'll be okay taking a ferry and all these types of things. And you get people to Victoria, and then they play the festival, and they play to, you know, 5, 7, 10,000 people. And the feedback is unanimous. They say, this was magical. Mm-hmm. This was like, you know, playing one of the biggest festivals in the world, but on a smaller scale. And I love this city. And so that's been awesome. You know, I just have so many incredible memories. And I can't figure out what to do with all of them, I guess, is the question.
2: Oh, absolutely. Right. Almost like make a movie out of it or something.
0: We thought about a book, and we've asked people to share their memories too, you know, and, some of the comments have been amazing today. And there's one that said, I met my husband, you know, 8 years ago in line at the porta potties, and we just had our first kid. And like, I love stuff like that. Really, really amazing.
2: Final moments with Nick Blasco, president and CEO of Reflandia Entertainment Company. As we've learned today that this September's flagship festival will not be happening. And despite all this news, though, Reflandia Entertainment itself still very active and growing still. Is this the last we'll hear from you in this city?
0: Oh, no. Gosh. We have a lot of things that we're currently involved in and planned. You know, we have here, we're announcing a big, spoiler alert here, big basketball game on July 22nd at the arena, and our a continuation of our hosting the national women's team. They're going to be playing a very exciting NCAA team, actually. So that's something, you know, our office is focused on. We have Canada Day to deliver and the fireworks show and all of that. We have in this fall, we've got a number of projects that are scheduled. So we're busy locally. We do have a lot of business overseas too right now, so that is keeping us very busy, and a lot of our staff is you know, constantly in different time zones. But we all love living here, and we like headquartering ourselves here, and we're going to continue to grow and do what we need to do. Certainly have not, like, we're not finished. Put it that way.
2: Sounds
0: not
2: good.
0: Not even close, yeah.
2: Okay, man, hate to see it go, but glad you're still going to be in town. Nick Blasco, president and CEO of Reflandia Entertainment. All the best, sir, despite the news today, and hopefully we'll talk again soon.
0: Thank you for having me.
2: Take good care. We are so very late for the news and the traffic. Let's just take it.
1: Worth it. All right, Victoria to Langford. It's the usual right now, about 40 minutes travel time. We're seeing congestion in Saanich Quay, and it continues through that zipper merge. And Victoria to Souk, it is much the same as it usually is. That congestion is just as you're heading through the interchange there, and then smooths out as you're heading through the rest of the West Shore into Souk. And here in Esquimalt, not much to note on Admirals. It's much the same. Building still just around Caldwell now instead, and extending to Island Highway, Craigflower, and Admirals. And tonight, Victoria, it's a low of 10 degrees, a few clouds into tomorrow where it's sunny and a high of 18 degrees. In Esquimalt, we're at 16.
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6: Good afternoon. I'm Steve Young with your CFAX 1070 News 2-3-30. Premier David Eby says he and the other premiers received an update on the state of negotiations with the U.S. and the free trade deal this morning. President Donald Trump told reporters he's not looking to renew the agreement. Eby says the whole thing is bizarre.
7: A bit bizarre. If the president doesn't want to renegotiate Kuzma, then what are we doing? Like, let's just get on with business. Let's have both sides respect the agreement, and let's continue with the existing CUSMA agreement. To be blunt, you know, this sequel to The Art of the Deal is pretty lame.
6: The U.S. could give 6 months' notice it's pulling out of the agreement, but public comments from Trump's team suggest that isn't likely. Mounties on the West Shore cautioning parents after three complaints of a violent crime group that has targeted children to victimize and recruit them. The group is known as 764, which is part of a larger online network called The Calm, a virtual group that conducts illegal activities and glorifies violence, cruelty, and gore. Corporal Nancy Sagar outlines what happened in the local cases.
4: In our particular cases, we have three children between the ages of 10 and 14 years old who have been coerced into sexual exploitation online. They've been coerced into committing violence against themselves and then putting that content out, giving it to the perpetrator. And so we really want to warn parents against this. And also really create awareness, you know, what to look for in your child, certain behaviors that you can watch for that would alert you to something like this happening.
6: Those warning signs are including children having a new online friend or network that they're focused on, if they receive anonymous gifts or items delivered to the home, if they're demonstrating an affinity for gore, are interested in suicide, or spend more time on the internet unsupervised. Sports coming up.
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6: Checking the sports scoreboard, another win for the Harbour Cats this afternoon. They beat Edmonton by a score of 8-5. The Mariners on the field in Baltimore right now. That game in the first inning, it is scoreless so far. The Blue Jays have Max Scherzer on the mound tonight as they host the Phillies once again. NBA Finals resume tonight in New York. The Knicks lead the Spurs 2-1. I'm Steve Young. If it's happening, it's here on CFAX 1070. It's 3:39.
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2: What a tough conversation we just had before the news update there with Nick Blasco, the president and CEO of Rifflandia Entertainment, as they announced that the flagship festival that's gone on for 15 of the last 18 years here in Victoria is already wrapped up. We won't get one final kick of the can. Last September's festival was your last opportunity. And it does kind of remind me of kind of the many things that I had been putting off but never actually going to. Like, I had always thought I'd get a chance to ride the train up and down the island, and then boom, it's gone. I've always thought I would have an opportunity to go out to Rifflandia and take in a good show, or a bunch of good shows all together. But you know, now it's gone, and I'm wondering now if this is something that's just going to be a natural byproduct of the ever increasing price of everything and the fact that everything has just become more and more expensive over time, because of the, you know, industry-wide challenges they mentioned in the release, but and you wonder about, you know, if this model isn't really all that sustainable. What kind of things, you know, what other things do we stand to lose if we can't, you know, we can no longer have things that are wildly possible, widely. I lost my train of thought. Not possible, but you know. Loved. I mean, it was a beloved festival, Rifflandia. A lot of people went out, and a lot of people went out. And every year, like Nick said, it was kind of each year was different.
1: Yeah.
2: But yet, still, despite the popularity, they rarely, if ever, broke even.
1: Yeah. It sounds like it, right? And from everything we're learning from Rifflandia, and as someone who went to about 13 of the 15, I think they put on 15 or 16.
2: Look at you.
1: Oh, I started as a volunteer. In 2009, I was with Nick Blasco on Broad Street, our old location, up front for Fringe Fest Block Party, and we were handing out flyers for Rifflandia. Okay. So it was only like 2 to 3 years old at that point.
2: Sure.
1: So and see how it's, to see how it's grown too. Mm-hmm. And I always wondered how is it, it's so big, you know, but that's just it is they were really focused on those experiences and that meant a lot to them.
2: Yeah.
1: And I think they just kept trying to make it work and you try to make it work for as long as you can when you love something that passionately, you mm-hmm. know, and definitely the people behind Rifflandia, especially Nick Blasco and, yeah. and his wife, co-founding as well, mm-hmm. is they're very passionate about events
2: yeah.
1: And about music.
2: And I completely support not compromising on what is essentially the secret sauce.
1: Yeah.
2: Like, if you're pulling off a banger and mm-hmm. you need to compromise to make, you know, the make things work, then, you know, mm-hmm. we don't want a mid-festival just because that what still brings you a profit. I mean, if you can't pull off a banger, mm-hmm. don't do it. And I get that.
1: And I think that's what they realized, too. Because Rifflandia first started as like a music discovery event festival. So you would be seeing multiple venues, multiple bands at multiple venues.
2: Yeah.
1: And it was you discovering these indie artists. That's what it started out as, the indie artists. You know,
2: yeah.
1: it was a lot of unheard of artists from around Canada, too, and from around the world. And then it grew exponentially, I want to say, like, into its fourth year, fifth year. When they hit Royal Athletic Park, that's when mm-hmm. they got big names. They had Reggie Watts one of those first years
2: yeah.
1: as a huge name. Courtney Love was in there somewhere. Mm-hmm. You know, City in Color, Death from Above 1979 was in there. You know, these really bigger bands from Canada, too.
2: Didn't we get, like, Cypress Hill at one point?
1: Yes. Yeah, and TLC most recently.
2: Oh.
1: So the acts yeah. that they got in were so big, I think that they truly did not want to go backward in a way.
2: No, yeah.
1: Because you can't go backward.
2: No, because mm-hmm. you've come to expect it now. Mm-hmm. That yeah. it's not just going to be indie artists and mm-hmm. locals. It's going to be, you know, some yeah. big names from around the world.
1: And then they still did a great job with putting those locals on the bigger stage, you know, where even if it's not a local, but I could think of, there was a lovely musician named Billy Ann that I really like, and mm-hmm. she was an iHeartRadio feature star on her sister station from Ontario, and she, that was a big deal for her to be on that stage. She said, like, yeah. she's like, out of all the places, because I interviewed her after, and she said, out of all the places I've played, like, this is a beautiful place, Victoria, and this experience is huge.
2: Yeah.
1: And to me, I thought, you know, this is a little Victoria, but that stage is, as he said, a smaller stage, but in a smaller capacity, but it feels like that world stage still.
2: Yeah.
1: And that's what our local musicians were getting from this festival as well. So
2: absolutely.
1: That is a sad part that a lot of local musicians lose on that opportunity of that big stage.
2: Texter 7-10-10 says Shaq was my favorite. He's talking about DJ Diesel.
1: I was forgetting. I was like, who is that big name who is absolutely ridiculous? And Shaq,
2: yes.
1: gosh, one of the best artists who have gone. He's hilarious and the sweetest soul.
2: Right. And honestly, he's become a marketing champion.
1: Oh, he has.
2: He has turned around Papa John.
1: 50 brands under his
2: yeah.
1: name. And he does so in a way that he tries to make it affordable for people, like his
2: yep.
1: shoes and everything. Yeah,
2: sure.
1: Shout out to Shaq.
2: Yeah, absolutely.
1: Got a real OG.
2: And you know what? Shout out to Barb's Fish and Chips, because
1: yeah.
2: they have given us all week an opportunity to give some lucky listener $100 in gift cards to Barb's. And if you want to get in the mix and try to win one, we need a bunch of callers right now on the line. 250-386-1161. We're going to fill the board and roll the D20 after Jade's traffic and weather report.
1: Victoria to Langford. Let me know if you see anything slowing you down on the road. Right now, it looks pretty typical congestion building in the Saanich Core, and it continues through to just past that zipper merge spot at Portage Inlet. Remember to zipper merge and let others zipper merge too. Victoria to Langford is sitting around 40 minutes. Victoria to Souk is 1 hour and 5 minutes. When we're looking here in Esquimalt, Admirals is pretty backed up. Looks like it's extending past Colville now toward almost at Nadine. Woodway is a great way to describe that road. Woodway and Admirals is where it's building now, all the way down Admirals to Island Highway. Craig Flower is building around Glenvale Road, down Island Highway to about Helmkin. And we're seeing a lot of congestion in the Colwood portion of Island Highway too. This is from about Wilfert all the way up to about Goldstream and Souk Road. That's where Island Highway becomes Souk Road. Seeing an incident marker on the highway too now, and this one is as you're approaching Millstream exit. Maybe if you can clarify that to 71010 or 250-386-1161. Weather-wise, tonight it's a low of 10 degrees, a few clouds overnight into tomorrow, where it's a high of 18 and sunshine. In Esquimalt, we're at 16.
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10: ...with Josh and Jade.
2: It is time to roll the die and find a lucky listener to win $100 in gift cards to Barb's Fish and Chips. And the only way to do that on this program is to roll the D20. You don't know what game you're going to play until you roll the lucky dice. I've got a full phone board here of people who want to play. And I think the only thing we have to do right now is just to go to line one and talk to Wendy. Hello, Wendy. Welcome to the program.
26: Hi.
2: How are you?
26: I'm doing well.
2: Excellent. And do you know how the game works?
0: Not really.
2: Okay. Well, essentially, it's like Jade described it. It's a game of games. I have got a 20-sided die. I'll roll it, and whatever number it is determines which game you will play.
0: Okay.
2: All right. So the only question you have is, who do you want to roll? Josh, Jade, or Steve?
0: Let's go with Jade.
2: Ah, lucky you. It tends to be the winner here. Let's go.
1: Just maybe I have luck. I have some luck.
2: Yeah.
1: I'll blow on it.
2: Blow on the dice like the crap table. Yeah.
1: All right.
2: Mm-hmm.
1: We're at two.
2: Oh, ooh. Two. So here's one thing with the game is the lower the number, the harder the questions. The higher the number, the easier the questions. And frankly, the number two is kind of the hardest questions on the game. This means you're playing end of the line. We're going to give you two endpoints and you tell us the bus route number that connects the two. Do you ride the bus much?
0: Sometimes.
2: Okay. So maybe you'll get this. Okay.
1: Name any bus route that goes between Uvic and Esquimalt.
0: Sorry. That was a bus route from
1: Uvic?
0: Uvic to Esquimalt?
1: Yeah. Between Uvic and Esquimalt.
2: Any of the numbers.
0: Okay. 35?
2: Sorry. Not the 35. Sorry about that. The three buses that go between Uvic and Esquimalt, or I know this from memory, but I've got it written down.
1: Josh.
2: The 15, the 26, and the 40.
1: Captain Transit.
2: Yeah. There you go. But you know what? We're going to be doing this all week long, so feel free to call in tomorrow and try to win the tickets, Wendy. So we go off the line two and talk to Tony. Tony, how you doing, sir?
3: Hi, doing good.
2: Fantastic. And do you want to roll the D20?
3: Yes.
2: All right. So you, who do you want to roll? Jade, myself, or Steve?
3: Let's go with you.
2: Me? Ah, yeah. We'll have better luck on this one. Yeah.
1: Sorry, Wendy.
2: We'll roll the dice there and give it a quick blow and roll a... It's a 17.
1: Oh, my goodness. This must be easier.
2: This is the opposite end of the spectrum here. You rolled a 17. That means we're going to play game on. It's a sports trivia question for you.
1: The trivia question is, do you know what the name of Victoria Harbor Cat's mascot is?
2: Ooh.
3: Oh.
1: Harbor Cats.
2: 3 seconds.
3: I don't know.
2: Oh, sorry. It's Harvey, the Harbor Cat.
1: So sorry, Tony.
2: Sorry about that, Tony, but... Yeah, we'll be giving away more of these later, though, throughout this week, so feel free to call in then and try your luck then. We go off to line three, where it's Karen. Karen, how you doing today?
5: Hey, great. How are you, Josh?
2: Oh, I'm doing great, and I hope Jade's doing great, too.
1: Oh, great.
2: Absolutely.
5: Yeah.
2: So who do you want to roll, Karen? Josh, Jade, or Steve?
5: Oh, go ahead, Josh.
2: Me? Okay, good. I'll just give it a quick roll here. And it's that kind of a day. Oh. It's a one.
1: Oh, my goodness. All the way back to the other end.
2: So a one.
1: Oh, no.
2: Is a critical fail. That means just you don't get to play. The game is over. So, sorry, Karen, but try again tomorrow. Sorry about that. That's just how the dice roll sometimes.
1: Josh, the last 2 days, people won immediately.
2: Yeah.
1: And now we're on our fourth call.
2: Now we go up to line four. I hope we have more lines here as we go to Sandy. Sandy, how are you?
7: Hi, I'm great. Thank you.
2: Fantastic. And so who do you want to roll, Josh, Jade, or Steve?
7: Oh, let's go with Steve.
2: Steve, good.
1: Steve.
2: Try your luck there, Steve.
24: I'm Sandy, an astute listener, knowing that the last few callers have not worked out.
2: Indeed.
24: And forego the name Steve in the process.
2: There you go.
24: Okay, here we go.
1: Steve.
24: 15.
2: Ooh, a 15.
1: Oh, we're going back to the other end.
2: Good. So the higher the number, the better. This one is... Odd one out. We're going to give you a list of things, and you tell us the item that doesn't belong. It's like that old Sesame Street song.
7: Okay. Right.
2: Yeah. So, go ahead.
1: Okay. So, The Littlest Hobo, Lassie, The Adventures of Rin Tin Tin, Hudson and Rex, Lassie, not German Shepherd.
0: Well, what was the last?
2: That was the answer to the question.
1: I don't understand how Josh wrote this down.
2: My apologies. That was I should have made it clearer there. That was because then the Lassie was the answer. So maybe go off the game too.
1: Okay,
24: just a bit outside.
2: Exactly. Yeah.
1: Thanks, Steve.
2: We haven't played that one yet.
1: No,
2: that was the first time. So maybe I'm glad I put these in.
1: I think Steve should re-roll again in favor of a repeat for this question.
2: Yeah, it was our fault. Good call.
1: Yeah.
24: Okay, I'm here for you.
1: Okay, re-rolling for Karen.
2: You can do it.
1: Or Sandy.
24: There we go.
2: I'll take that one on my chin.
24: 14.
1: Okay, let's go 14. We'll give Sandy another opportunity here.
2: Ah, this is fun. You're playing Josh or Jade. We're gonna give you a fact, and you tell us who it applies to, Josh or Jade.
1: Okay. Is it Josh or Jade who live in Esquimalt?
0: Oh, I'm going to say Josh.
2: You did it. You remembered, and it pays to listen to the radio because it is, in fact, myself who lives in Esquimalt. I love it here. I've lived here for a number of years.
1: Also, I did live in Esquimalt, so that could have confused people, but it sure didn't confuse Sandy.
2: No, it did not. Oh, man. So, hey, I'm thank you for playing the game. I hope it was fun for you.
0: Oh, absolutely.
2: Perfect. So, Sandy, hold the line. We're going to take your information off the air so we don't give your number and everything else out to the wide listening public. But but we will have more opportunities to win a $100 Barb's Fish and Chips gift card coming up later on this week with Josh and Jade. Of course, locals and visitors alike flock to Barb's for their crispy BC halibut, hand-battered and golden, paired with thick-cut fries, crisp coleslaw, and, of course, their famous house-made tartar sauce down there. And Fisherman's Wharf, you can't beat it. Barb's Fish and Chips. So we should take a break now for the traffic and weather, and then we've got some fun coming up a little bit later next hour.
1: That's right. So Victoria to Langford looks pretty smooth still. No tips yet on anything changing. Looks like we're seeing congestion still building in the typical area ahead of Uptown. And then it smooths out before you're through that Portage Inlet, rounding that curve and remembering to zipper merge and let other people zipper. Victoria to Souk is closer to an hour and 5 minutes right now. We're seeing some congestion in the Souk Cord. Your Cecinos, it builds and it goes to about Otter Point Road right now. So if you're able to clarify, that's just the typical post-school congestion. Or if it's something more, 71010 or 250-386-1161. Here at Esquimalt, down Admirals, it's building around Woodway and continues until Admirals, Colville, and it's extending further. Once my map has refreshed, it's extending all the way to Admirals and McKenzie interchange there. So if anyone's through the interchange going down McKenzie or up Admirals toward it, I'd appreciate some clarity there if there's an incident. Tonight in Victoria, it's a low of 10 degrees, a few clouds, into tomorrow where it's a high of 18 and sunshine in Esquimalt Harbor. We're sitting at 16.
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24: Good afternoon. I'm Steve Young with your CFAX 1070 news to 4 o'clock. U.S. President Donald Trump told reporters today the U.S. is not looking to renew the Canada-U.S.-Mexico trade agreement. Premier David Eby says he's not sure how to take the president's words.
8: This latest comment that there's no interest in renewing means essentially, like, let's just continue with the existing agreement. Let's just get on with it. And that is a very different message than we've heard previously. One that I think bluntly would be welcome in terms of stability and a lot of anxieties around a renegotiation that were coming up from various businesses in British Columbia. But I don't know if that's actually what he means. I don't know if this is going to change within 24 hours. If this is the art of the deal, it looks more like a giant mess to me.
24: The U.S. could give 6 months' notice. It's pulling out of the agreement, but public comments from Trump's team suggest that's much less likely. There will be no Rifflandia in Victoria this year. After 18 years and 15 festivals, they've called it quits. President and CEO Nick Blasco was on with Josh and Jade earlier. He says due to rising production costs and other factors, they were concerned about the standards that the festival has set for itself.
9: We have very high standards of what we like to put forward, you know, not only in the artists that we book, but the experience we want to provide. And it just became clear we couldn't really justify doing that anymore.
24: Blasco says losing a venue didn't help either.
9: We lost access to our venue. We tried unsuccessfully to get into two other venues, and it was sort of like pushing a boulder.
24: He says they did try to convince the city about a return to Royal Athletic Park. Counties on the West Shore cautioning parents after three complaints of a violent online group that has targeted children to victimize and recruit them. The group is known as 764 and is part of a larger online network, The Calm, a virtual group that conducts illegal activities and glorifies violence, cruelty, and gore. Corporal Nancy Sagar says the force is working with the parents.
11: The number one thing we want to assure is safety, so we want to make sure that we work with the parents to develop a safety plan, especially in the home. And again, you would think your child is safe at home, especially if they're sitting, you know, on the couch in front of you playing these types of games, etc. But really educating the parents on exactly what to look for, how to adopt parental controls, how to maybe engage with your child so that they're being more honest with you, how to prevent this type of activity from happening in the future. Those are the things that we're trying to support with.
24: The federal government listed 764 as a terrorist entity in December. Adults experiencing significant substance use challenges now have access to a new dedicated inpatient service at Royal Jubilee Hospital. The Support, Understand, Nurture, or SUN pathway beds are a six-bed service that provides 24/7 care for individuals in acute crisis related to substance use, with additional support for behavioral and mental health needs when required. The SUN pathway beds are open to adults 19 and older. Once stabilized and ready for discharge, the patients are connected with community resources for a continuity of care. The service is funded through the BC government's Road to Recovery initiative. One of the initiatives to try and benefit from hosting the World Cup is BC Business House. It's a networking hub that will host a broad program of free events, including sector showcases for businesses, investors, governments, First Nations, academics, and other partners. Jobs Minister Ravi Kalon is hoping soccer will turn into business opportunities.
13: 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They connect us to cultures, to ideas, to opportunities in every corner of the world. And here in British Columbia, we're ready to seize that opportunity, not only to welcome Team Canada and many other teams and fans from across the globe, but we're also ready to build meaningful, long-term economic relationships that will benefit the province for decades to come.
24: The house opens on Friday.
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24: First step on the scoreboard, the Mariners are in action. They're in the bottom of the second inning. They're tied with Baltimore. No score in that game. Getting underway in about 2 minutes from now, the Blue Jays are hosting the Phillies. Max Scherzer returns to the mound after some time in rehab. And by rehab, I mean with his arm. The Victoria Harbour Cats have now won two in a row. They knocked off Edmonton 8-5 this afternoon. NBA Finals resume tonight in New York. The Knicks lead the Spurs 2-1. It's World Cup Eve. Can you feel it? Neither can I. The tournament kicks off tomorrow with Mexico, one of the three host nations, taking on South Africa. And the Toronto Tempor are home to Connecticut. That game's now live on CTV Vancouver Island, and Toronto's up 3-0. I'm in it. I'm Steve Young. If it's happening, it's here on CFAX 1070. It's 4:05.
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2: It's a Wednesday afternoon, and I'm glad that he's here. Jason White, our local movie guy. How are you doing today, sir?
25: I'm doing pretty good. A little emotional over recent news, which we're going to get into. Yeah. But I'm always so happy to be here. Thank you, as always, for having me. This is always a treat to come into the studio and talk to you guys.
2: And you were unavailable last Wednesday, yeah. And it's probably For the better, because the city is still kind of reeling from the news. The mayor of Yates Street.
25: The mayor of Yates Street,
2: Pierre Gauthier passed away on the 29th of May.
25: Yeah, and for the any of our listeners who don't know Pierre, I'll just give a very quick little summary. Pierre was the legendary manager of the Odeon Downtown Cinema. This news happened on May 29th. I was ironically in a movie at the West Shore location when a friend texted me the news. And Pierre managed the Odeon from early 1980 all the way until 2018. So essentially, if you went to a movie in almost the entire 40 years, you would have seen Pierre at the front of the theater. He was a true showman. He started his career in movie theaters in Alberta and then moved his way out of Victoria again in 1980. And I grew up watching, you know, when I would go see movies like Back to the Future, 1985, he was there. When I would, you know, sort of my formative cinematic years, he was always out front. And as the years went on, I actually got to start to talk to him as I would go, I'd go take it to see a movie. Then he would mention that, oh, I'm seeing you here so frequently. What are your favorite movies? And we started talking more and talking more. And then we actually started to build, some sort of weird cinematic friendship where I would always go to the movies and he'd be there and I'd always talk to him about the movies that I saw. And especially in my more adult years, I would even be kind of like his own resident film critic, like I sort of am on this show. Okay. I would tell him what I thought of movies, a movie like Midnight in Paris, for example, one of my favorite stories of him. He really, really, really wanted to know what I thought about Midnight in Paris. And so I went to see the movie and I went out and told him. And then he would use that he would take my opinion and take it as his own. So he would be telling people that Midnight in Paris was his favorite movie that year, but it was actually me who said it was his favorite movie of that year. Yeah. So I know I'm going around and around, but he was essentially a really interesting old man with an old school personality, you know, he was opinionated, he was loud, he was brash, but when you went to the Odeon to see a movie, you had his presence there. Yeah. It was not just you were going to see the movie, you wanted to get there early for the trailers, you wanted to get there early. As a recent news story, which I love this quote, is he came for a few minutes of Pierre at the beginning of the show. Sure. And ever since he retired in 2018, you know, I stayed in touch with him. We were Facebook and Instagram friends. He would always follow my posts. We'd always message. And I've run into him time and again, and he just had this absolutely wonderful personality that, it was not always perfect, but he was also just a great legend to the local film going community because he helped people. I remember one story, like the King's Speech, this old couple came from Oak Bay and, they didn't know that there wasn't a showtime that afternoon and Pierre just ran the movie just for them.
2: Oh, wow.
25: When Howie Siegel at the Roxy ran, like his popcorn machine broke down. This was sometime in the 80s, I believe. Mm-hmm. And without even, you know, he called Pierre and it's like, oh my God, my popcorn machine's down. Without even missing a beat, Pierre popped bags and bags of popcorn, like garbage bags full, and took them over to the Roxy, I believe totally free. Howie, if you're listening, you want to, you know, correct me on that, please do. But these were just two examples of wonderful gestures he did as a showman. And one of my things is like, yeah, I go see a lot of movies in theaters, but I always love and respect the people who run the theaters here. It's critically important. Like people who work at the Vic Theater or CineCenta or at Silver City or any of the Cineplex locations. It's the people who run those places are critically important to our whole movie going culture. So yeah. Pierre was an absolute legend. When I found out, again, I was at a movie, I broke down in tears because I just like, oh, I'm not going to be able to tell him about, you know, current movies or anything anymore. And it just, all these memories came flooding back of just seeing that presence. And I've got some great pictures of him on, it's on my Instagram account, jason.white. If any listeners want to go check that out. But yeah, a larger than life character was noted in his obituary, and I still truly miss him.
2: And I would agree with you. I first got to know Pierre in my early days here at CFAX on the street team, going out to set up for remotes and events and movie screenings and things of that nature. And I would agree with you. When you first met the guy, pretty gruff,
25: Yeah.
2: But once he got past the first 30 seconds, he was a beautiful soul.
25: And another person I have to mention, you know, behind every great man is a woman, and his wife was also a local legend, Velma Gauthier. She passed away a few years ago. She originally managed the Haida Theater. I don't know if it goes back a long time ago. The theater closed in 1992. But she was, when I went to see a movie at the Haida as a kid, like Back to the Future 2, Field of Dreams comes to mind. I've seen movies like those. And she was there, and then she became another one of the managers at the Odeon as well. And she won like Showman of the Year in 1988, and Pierre also won lots of awards over the years too. And
2: yeah,
25: so it's not just Pierre; it's the Pierre and Velma story. And I'm getting kind of tearing up just thinking about it right now. But those are my formative years as a moviegoer, and both of them were a big, big part of it.
2: A wealth of knowledge that man contained as well about the
25: absolutely
2: not only about the business of movies and everything that goes into it. I remember we spoke to him here on the program, I think last May, as a guest. At this point, he'd already been retired from the audience for a few years now. But when news broke that the building had listed for sale.
25: That's right.
2: We talked to Pierre about kind of the history of the building and its significance in the downtown core, and he was able to kind of give us a glimpse at what goes on behind the screens over the last number of decades.
25: Oh, and not only that, like earlier I mentioned he used to run theaters in Alberta. Well, he ran a really big theater. I think it's a live venue now. It's in Calgary. It was called the Showcase Grand. And his favorite story was he ran the original premiere of Jaws in 1975.
2: Oh, cool.
25: And he told so many stories. Like he would go into the theater and watch for the famous scene in the movie where Roy Scheider's, you know, he's putting chum into the water and then the shark pops out. Well, that was a huge audience moment. People would be screaming, like jumping out of their seats screaming, and Pierre would tell stories about how he'd go into the back of the theater at that scene every time, every day, and watch it. And he'd also talk about, like, it was the original Blockbuster, so there was lines around the block. I know a lot of, like, older Victoria moviegoers would have the memory of 250 Tuesday. This was like, this was in the 80s. It was like tickets were $2.50 on Tuesdays, and there would be lines around the block, and that's where you'd see Pierre managing all the lines. Like, he would run those lines with an iron fist. And he's also the man who gave me my first ever free popcorn. I helped him this was like 20 plus years ago, but I remember I helped him out with something, and he's like, here's a popcorn for your show. And it was the first time I ever got a free popcorn. I remember calling my mom, and I was so honored by him. But those are just more memories of Pierre. And he does have a public service on Friday, June 19th, from 2 to 4 at Laurel Point Inn. It's open to the public. I'm sure I will be there. Come say hi. Like I said, he lived a wonderful, colorful life, and he made it to 87 years old. Born in 1939. So he had a legend. So I celebrate Pierre. I miss him. I miss him dearly, and I hope he's reunited with Velma up in cinematic heaven.
2: Oh, indeed. Yeah. Pierre Gauthier will be missed. That's for sure. But I'm glad to have you here with us, Jason White, our local movie guy. And when we come back from the break and Jade's traffic and weather report, let's dig into some of the movies you've seen recently.
25: I'd love to.
1: All right, let's take a peek at how our traffic is going, how congestion is moving. It's starting to smooth out a little bit. We're still seeing a building in Saanich Core, and it's still smoothing out in the typical spot ahead of Helmkin exit. But I am seeing an incident marker here at Tillicum and just past Obed, between Tillicum and Obed and Matic. This is where the incident marker is. If you're passing through, maybe head down Tillicum toward Esquimalt. You can let me know if that incident marker is in effect, if someone's clearing it, or if it's nothing. Also, looking at Victoria to Souk, and that's 1 hour and 10 minutes. We have some congestion in Souk Court and Cecinos, and then it smooths out around Phillips Road. This does seem to be the typical congestion after post-school pickup, but it's continuing on for a bit longer, so clarify that for me if you're able to. And down in Esquimalt, Pequamay Mall down Admirals Road. It's building around Maple Bank and extending to just past Admirals Island Highway and Craig Flower intersection. And we still have a bit of congestion down Island Highway building from Craig Flower and Glenvale Road down Island Highway to Helmkin as well. And in the Colwood portion from Wilfort down Island Highway to about Goldstream where it turns to Souk Road. And instead of me doing weather, I'm excited because we have Miss Josie in here from Millstream Elementary School. Josie, welcome.
2: Hi.
12: Hi.
1: So, Josie, you won a radio experience, so you've come to tour the radio stations and read a little bit of weather for us, but could we just ask you a few questions? Like, how is grade 5 going? You're almost done elementary school.
12: Good.
1: Yeah? What's been your favorite subject so far?
12: I really like reading. Mm-hmm. And I like English.
1: English, yeah.
2: Okay, that's good.
1: Those were good classes. Those were my favorite, too. I liked English class because then it involved mostly reading and writing and all those fun little pieces you can write about what you've read. Sure. A book report. That's what I was trying to remember.
2: Yeah.
1: Not many of those, I'm sure.
12: Yeah.
1: Yeah.
2: So you're looking forward to middle school?
12: Yeah.
2: What in particular? I mean, that's a whole new school, man.

0: Yeah, and you really enjoyed it?
1: Yeah. I'm in the Pace Musical Theater.
0: Oh, very okay. cool. Pace yeah. Musical Theater. That must keep you very busy a couple times a week?
1: Yeah.
0: Yeah. What other interests do you have?
1: I'm in competitive gymnastics.
0: Oh, wow.
2: Oh, wow.
0: That's impressive. Can you cartwheel?
2: More than me, yeah.
1: Yeah.
0: Oh my goodness!
1: I can cartwheel.
0: What's another type of flip that I might know of, not know of in gymnastics?
1: I don't know if you know this, a back handspring.
0: Whoa, a back handspring?
2: More than
0: I've
2: I
0: never
2: can
0: done
2: do.
0: That. No. I don't know what that is. You'll have to maybe show us one day.
2: Yeah.
0: Well, Josie, take it away. We'd love you to read a bit of weather for us.
2: Yeah. What are we in for?
1: Okay. Tonight in Victoria, there's a few clouds overnight with light wind and a low 10 degrees. Tomorrow we can look forward to sunny with light wind and a high of 18 degrees. Right now in Esquimalt Harbor, it's 15 degrees. I'm Josie, and that's your CFAX weather update.
0: Woo!
2: Yeah!
0: Yeah! A professional!
2: She's coming for your job.
0: Yeah,
2: man.
0: Oh my goodness, Josie. You are. Thank you so much, Josie. You did a great job. And if you like Josie's weather, we're going to bring her over to our sister station, Virgin Radio, so she gets a taste of the FM side.
2: Ooh, yeah. And she's in for a treat.
0: And she's in for a treat.
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8: We're back at the movies with Jason White. Thanks for joining us.
9: Yeah. Hi, Jade.
8: Hi.
9: I love hearing your voice.
8: Oh, thank you, Jason. I love when you break down movies for us so that we know what ones to go see and what ones we definitely don't want to see.
9: Well, after having that sort of emotional tribute to Mr. Pierre Gauthier, he would want me to talk about the movies because he loved my opinions on movies, believe it or not. Yeah.
8: Well, yeah, tell us about Master of the Universe.
9: And you are asking me about it because I went to see this last week at the Thursday night premiere, and it was in a very packed theater, and I'm going, as this movie's progressing, I'm like, wow, this is the ultimate summer popcorn movie. But it is from a filmmaker, Travis Knight. He did a great Transformers movie a couple of years ago called Bumblebee. And when I saw his director credit, I'm like, oh my God, that movie had a great personality. Good. Haley Steinfeld, I remember a great performance in that. And it brought kind of a fun human story along with a lot of Transformers action. So I knew we were in good hands. And this is pretty much like, it's the He-Man origin story. It's just pretty much what you want it to be, and in the best possible way. It's Prince Adam, Nicholas Galantine, I think I pronounced that correctly, who is just in The Sheep Detectives. So you could do a great double bill with this at Silver City. Both are still playing there. But he starts off on the original planet, and then of Eternia, and then he sort of gets transported, sort of Superman like, to human society. He works in an HR department. He's kind of just living paycheck to paycheck, and then eventually is able to come back to Eternia, trying to rescue everyone under the power of Mr. Skeletor, who Jared Leto plays, but just the voice. It's all visual effects. You don't see Jared Leto in the movie at all.
8: It's a bit of a bold choice.
9: Much to the delight of some of his anti-fans. I know that he's kind of has a backlash right now. Camila Mendes plays Tila, sort of the woman who comes and brings him back into the world. And the whole movie is just like, it's a good versus evil story. It's told in a very colorful, fun, loud, upbeat action. This reminded me of, like, I was just saying earlier, being a child of the 80s and going to see movies like Back to the Future in theaters. This reminds me of, like, what it was like to go see a movie in the 80s. Like, it was, they should have even put, like, the Canon Films logo at the start of the, that cheesy kind of B movie. Fun, but it is a big budget movie. It does come from Amazon MGM Studios, so this is kind of like, for me, even though this movie didn't do as well, it kind of has this 1-2-3 punch, like Project Hail Mary, Sheep Detectives, and now this one, showing that Amazon MGM, they're really building movies for the big screen experience. It didn't do as well as I wanted it to. I think it was about just under $30 million at the box office this last weekend, but I thought it was a lot of fun. I know the audience was really enjoying it, and the best part is it's actually good for all ages too. Like, there's a little bit of like action violence in the movie, but nothing too bloody, nothing too over the top. So this is a good movie to take your kids to. It's also just overall a fun popcorn movie. It's not like going to be on my best of the year list or anything, but this was for summer movie season. This is a pure popcorn movie that I thought was really fun, upbeat, and enjoyable.
10: For somebody who grew up watching He-Man and the Masters of the Universe,
9: same.
10: Do you need to have watched the show to get the movie, or does it stand alone?
9: I think it does stand alone. It might want people. I recommend seeing the also the Dolph Lundgren 1987 movie, which was corny as all get out. But I did admire the original TV show. I actually don't know where you can catch it. Maybe it's on. Maybe there's some episodes on YouTube
8: people can watch.
9: Yeah, it's interesting because we also just had like another animated series called The Amazing Digital Circus. Mm-hmm. I don't know if either of you have heard of that one. That one's also the finale that's playing in theaters, and you sort of have to go back and watch some episodes of that just to get that as well. But to answer your question, Josh, I would say sort of. You could go. Cool. It's just all part of the fun. Like there's also a lot of great in jokes to the original animated series as well. Mm-hmm. And they poke fun at it. Like the whole movie has like this. It's tongue in cheek. It's very fun. It's not to be taken seriously either. Yeah.
8: You mentioned the sound effects. Like they're very obvious. But that cheesy obviousness is obviously part of the nostalgia factor.
9: Absolutely. Okay. And That's what I love about it. Like the filmmakers know what they're doing here. And I just, like the energy they put into it was so much fun. And throughout the, like even have Idris Elba, you know, he's in this really weird costume and everything. You could tell he's having fun and even he's kind of winking at the camera as well. And yeah, that's, as I mentioned, the lead, He-Man himself, Nicholas, Galizatine. I don't know how to pronounce his name. We'll figure that out for next week's show maybe. But a huge shout out, of course, he was also had a pivotal role in The Sheep Detectives as well. So I was just really happy to see him. But here as He-Man, you know, he's got the great costume. It's a pure movie star performance. And I really see a lot of things coming from him. Just as, at some point, I'll be able to pronounce his last name.
10: Perfect. That's a Master of the Universe on screens now pretty much everywhere?
9: Not pretty much everywhere, believe it or not. It's just at Silver City and West Shore.
10: Okay.
9: And I think this week it has. West Shore has in their Laser Ultra AVX theater. Oh, and Silver City does have an IMAX version as well. Oh. So there's some of those like premium formats to see it in. I really recommend people check it out that way.
10: I have the power to switch us to the next movie. Power Ballad.
9: That was a great segue, my friend. Yeah, I love it. Power Ballad stars Paul Rudd and Nick Jonas. So that sort of initially made me want to see the movie. But this premiered at South by Southwest. I actually saw it back in March, and it just got released just this last Friday. It's a fun musical comedy drama. It's directed by a guy named John Carney. He made some of my favorite movies, like Once, Begin Again, and Sing Street. Jade, you're nodding. So
8: Once is one of my all time favorite movies.
9: Oh, what a fantastic film! And ever since John Carney's been making music movies. So you also did one, it's on Apple called Flora and Son. But I gotta talk about what this movie is about. So it is set in Dublin where Carney's from, of course. So Paul Rudd, he's Rick, he's a wash up wedding singer, and he meets at a party Danny, who's played by Nick Jonas. He's sort of this ex sort of boy band. It's kind of, you know, alluding to his own previous career if you did. Rick actually made like this really, really good song that he shares with Nick. And then Nick actually winds up taking the song and turning it into a hit, which sort of makes a comeback for him. So of course, Paul Rudd's character, you know, wants the credit for the song and everything. And the song in question is like a really hummable, tappable song as well. So there's kind of like this fight between the two of them Rudd's character wants to get the rights to his song back. But also, you know, Nick Jonas is Danny character, he does want to have sort of a new lease on life. So it is like there's great music sequences in this movie. I also love how John Carney, like, he shows scenes of people creating music too, which is also featured in this one as well. And you just like with all of his movies, you feel really good after you see them. So Power Ballad is no exception. It's just playing at the Odeon and Silver City, but this is another example of like a movie you want to see on a big screen with an audience because just the sound mix and also like a great character and great performances too. Like I love Paul Rudd in this movie. I've always liked him in most of his roles, but this is a very human performance from him. And Nick Jonas is really good too.
8: Like, well, I was going to say, which of the two steals it for you? Because those are two
9: that's actually
8: very different characters usually, so to see them paired together, it's wild.
9: Actually, I will say, just based on you saying that, I'll come out and say it, that like, I thought Nick Jonas actually kind of walked
8: good
9: away with
8: him.
9: The movie. He's really good here. Like, I know all about his, previous music career, but he is jumping into acting roles here, and he's solid. But again, it's like, I know because we were talking about once, this is more, for me, it's a John Carney movie.
8: Yes.
9: I just love what he does, and any listeners who haven't seen his previous films, like I mentioned, Once and Sing Street especially. I think we actually did a screening of, or one of us did a promo screening of that at Silver City. I remember people actually got standing ovation at the end of the movie. So he's a great filmmaker, and Power Ballad's a really, really sweet, fun movie.
10: So you think we'll see more of Nick Jonas on the screen?
9: I think so. Yeah, he is terrific. Yeah,
8: I'm a big fan.
10: Well, there you go.
9: Yeah.
10: Well, it sounds like a lot of fun. Power Ballad and Masters of the Universe, two films you can go check out right now. Jason White, our local movie guy, joining us today to tell us all about them. I appreciate the time, sir.
9: Oh, thanks for having me, as always.
8: I appreciate any traffic tips to 71010 or 250-386-1161. Earlier, I did see that there was a broken down car on Whale Road. Hopefully, that's been cleared over the last 45 minutes or so. Really appreciate that tip, though. Thank you for sending it in. And Victoria to Langford, looking like it's building in patchy congestion around Finlayson down Douglas as it becomes the number one and continuing down Douglas until Helm can exit where it smooths out. And Victoria to Souk is about an hour and 5 minutes still. We're not seeing much congestion left in the Souk Court, just a little bit in the Cecinos area. And all the congestion you face down Route 1 to Souk is going to just be in that interchange at McKenzie and Admirals. Otherwise, very smooth heading into Souk. Here in Esquimalt, looking at our Admirals Road, a pretty patchy congestion happening from about Colville down Admirals as it turns to the McKenzie area. So I'm not sure. It looks like it's extending up McKenzie from Admirals, but I'm not quite sure. I can't see that area very well. 71010 or 250-386-1161. Also seeing incident markers ahead of Helmkin Road now and just after Helmkin. So maybe something has happened southbound. I'm not sure. Tonight, Victoria, it's a low of 10 degrees. A few clouds into tomorrow where it's mainly sunny and a high of 18. In Esquimalt, we're at 16 degrees.
11: 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Borden Mercantile on Borden Street near Quadra and McKenzie.
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12: Good afternoon. I'm Steve Young with your CFAX 1070 news, 2:30. The Liberal government's new online safety legislation would force social media platforms to block access for kids under 16. The government says social media platforms can obtain an exemption if they have put in place sufficient safeguards. Premier David Eby believes social media companies make a conscious decision to put business over kids.
13: I don't believe they can't detect it. I don't believe they can't prevent it. I believe they choose not to, because they see offering a promise of privacy to people as being a bigger financial winner for them than actually protecting our children. And we have to reverse that. We have to ensure that protecting our children is important and protecting privacy is important, but that the shareholder value doesn't come ahead of the value of our children. And I believe that we can do that at the federal level, and I believe the federal government's on the right track on that, and we are keenly supporting their efforts to ensure safety of our kids.
12: The bill covers seven types of harmful content, including content that induces a child to harm themselves. It's the second night of U.S. military strikes in Iran. ABC Chief Global Affairs Correspondent Martha Raddatz explains what prompted the action.
14: This comes just some 24 hours after U.S. fighter jets targeted nearly 20 Iranian sites, including radar and air defense systems, in retaliation for the downing of that U.S. Apache helicopter. Iran releasing unverified video claiming to show the strikes also damaged critical civilian water reservoirs. CENTCOM saying they are looking into the report.
12: Unionized employees for the city of Colwood have voted 92% in favor of strike action. QP Local 374 represents around 70 workers who've been without a contract since December of 2024. The city's proposal includes pay increases of 10.4% over 3 years, plus enhanced sick leave and increased benefits. The union says the central issue for them is the city's insistence that workers accept cuts to health-related leave in exchange for wage increases in line with what other workers in the region have already negotiated. A scratch-and-win ticket has made a Victoria man a multimillionaire. David got his diamond on a $20 ticket and won the top prize of $2 million. He did a little dance and called his mom, he says. The ticket was purchased at Devonshire Vape and Cigars on Esquimalt Road. Nanaimo RCMP investigators have arrested an individual in conjunction with that June 3rd shooting at Knowles Park. Mounties say they have taken the suspect into custody without incident and located the suspect vehicle described as a white Audi. Charges haven't been laid yet. Sports coming up.
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12: Checking your baseball scoreboard, Blue Jays in action. They're in the bottom of the second inning and trailing the Phillies by a score of 1-0. Top of the fifth inning in Baltimore, the Orioles and the Mariners are still scoreless. On the baseball pitch in beautiful downtown Edmonton today, the Harbor Cats coming out on top for the second straight day, beating Edmonton by a score of 8-5. NBA Finals resume tonight in New York. The Knicks lead the Spurs 2-1. I'm Steve Young. If it's happening, it's here on CFAX 1070. It's 4:38.
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8: Breakout West is coming back to Victoria this fall, and it's big. The Western Canadian Music Awards just dropped their nominees, and it's shaping up to be a strong year for artists across the region. And to walk us through what this event really brings and beyond just the awards night, we're joined by Executive Director Michael Dawson. Michael, thanks for joining us.
16: Thanks so much for having me. It's great to be here.
8: So we're really kind of wanting to explain, if you could, what is Breakout West? What does this entail? Because there's a festival, there's a conference, and there's awards.
16: Yeah, I mean, it's a little bit of an octopus, isn't it? There's sort of arms moving in all directions. And so, you know, the Western Canadian Music Awards have been around. We're going into this, our 24th edition. And so, you know, that's obviously an integral part of it, recognizing, you know, excellence across all of the genres and, you know, people working within the industry side of the awards. And so that's coming to Victoria. In tandem with that, though, there's also, there's a 5-day music conference in which we bring in music industry from across the country and from around the world. We typically have, you know, upwards of 50 folks from other countries who are programming festivals, who are, you know, working at record labels, booking agencies, et cetera, and connect them just with an opportunity to meet and, you know, get to see artists from Western Canada perform. And so that's happening throughout the day, sort of very musician and industry centric, and then running a 3-night festival. And so there's approximately 55 artists performing at a festival. It's, they each play twice. And there's a single wristband that you can purchase that gets you access to all those shows. And so how that's set up is that we're running between 8 and 10 venues at any given time, 30-minute performances, and they're staggered between rooms. And so you can sort of run from one venue to the next and see as many bands as, you know, as your heart desires for, you know, one affordable wristband.
10: So what does it mean to host Breakout West in Victoria this year?
16: You know, we're so excited. I mean, I think Victoria is such is a beautiful city. B, it has such a strong musical history. And it has, you know, such a walkable, vibrant downtown that has so many, you know, music venue fixtures already within it. And so, you know, for us to get to sort of show up and be a part of that for a few days is, you know, we're very, very excited about it. It hasn't been to the city in 10 years. It'll be, I believe, the 10th year since it's been there. So, so excited to be back. It feels long overdue.
8: And we hear a lot about how tough it can be in the music industry, especially right now. How important are events like this for helping artists to actually build careers?
16: I mean, it's at the heart of what we do. It's certainly why I get up in the morning and where the fulfillment comes from, it for sure. And so, you know, the conference piece, which feels not that appealing, you know, when you talk about it, you know, we're having a conference. It's really this opportunity, you know, to learn sort of best practices, to keep everyone, you know, ahead of the game with knowledge of how things are transpiring, or here's how you navigate this piece of the world. But at the same time, you know, the festival piece at night and having all these artists perform, we see it. We see, you know, year after year. It's like last year it was, you know, we were in Winnipeg last year, and it was about 15 minutes into the first set of the entire week, and I had an agent from Germany come find me and tell me that he was going to go talk to that artist immediately after that set and you know, and see if they could work together. And so it's really about, we know the talent in the West is immeasurable, and that it's always so forward thinking. And so whatever we can do to help get that in front of folks.
10: So who
16: win all around?
10: Oh, absolutely. So who should be paying attention to this event? Is this just for industry insiders or music fans as well? Maybe both?
16: Yeah, I mean, certainly the festival piece is music fans. You know, we love getting people in the room. We love providing that opportunity for people to find their new favorite band. You know, maybe the next big thing. You know, the sort of the 24-year history of the organization. There's been an infinite number of artists who played our event sort of at the breakout stage of their career who've gone on to become household names, and that's, you know, we're certain that will happen again this year. And so anyone who's a music fan, you know, who loves discovering new music, it's like a multi-genre venue, sort of every imaginable thing from metal to folk and roots to Afrobeats. You know, there's a little something for everyone and hopefully some new discoveries.
8: Yeah, and I just love the great mix. And one part I love especially is seeing so many familiar artists that I love, and a lot of BC artists are showing up in these nominations this year. What does that say about what's happening here on the West Coast?
16: Yeah, I mean, you know, there's so much talent on the West Coast. There's so many people doing great things really across all of those genres. And we're just gearing up to start announcing the festival lineup as well. And so on the festival side of things as well, you know, there's, I think there's, I want to say 13 artists from BC as part of the festival.
10: Wow.
16: And, you know, really exciting group of folks there too, working across all genres. And so, yeah, it's... So, it's a good time to BBC, I think.
10: I don't believe the lineup is out yet, but how do you go about curating that lineup in order to kind of reflect both, you know, established artists and emerging ones as well?
16: For sure. We use like an elaborate jury process. And so, you know, we're really looking for artists who are, you know, on that precipice and keen to kind of pursue the opportunities that are coming their way out of it. And so... Yeah, everything runs through a jury. We put together a fairly substantial jury of really great folks on the ground, and they're looking at all these artists and making the selection that way. And it, I guess it takes a little bit of heat off me. But at the same time, you know, it always ends up with such a great lineup, and trust the process.
8: Well, speaking of the lineup and artists, because this spotlights so many wonderful emerging artists, is there someone on this year's list of nominees that you think people should really keep an eye on?
16: Oh, I mean, that's such a difficult question. Yeah. I'm so bad.
10: Pick your favorite child, right?
16: Yeah. I'm not on anyone for sure. Yeah, I mean, I'm like paid to be diplomatic in most ways. And so I honestly don't even know. Yeah. I mean, there's so many, so many great nominees.
8: Silly.
10: Well, it's a lot of fun, and I'm looking forward to it. It's the Breakout West Conference and Festival coming to Victoria at the end of September, I believe. And we're speaking with the Executive Director, Michael Dawson. Now, Michael, any final thoughts to the listeners?
16: No, I encourage folks, you know, if they follow along as we start to announce all these pieces, the works pieces out, and followed by the artist piece right away, you just go to breakoutwest.ca for all that information.
8: When could we expect maybe some venue locate? Ooh. Like, because I saw that still to come as well.
16: It is. I mean, anyone who's like out going to see shows downtown, I don't think they're going to be radically shocked by a lot of the rooms we're using. We're sort of in a lot of the local haunts for sure.
8: Okay, and close
16: we'll
8: together.
16: Yeah, it's 100%. Everything is sort of the objective here is that we're just kind of within a few city blocks. And so it's a very walkable piece where you can get out and you can see, you know, show one venue and walk up the street or next door and see another and just kind of keep bouncing around it. And, you know, what I love about our event is it brings a vibrancy with it. You just sort of, the streets are full of music fans, kind of bumping into old friends and seeing a lot of music. And so that will all be announced very, very soon. We're just kind of finalizing the schedule pieces with everyone and working around, you know, local programming on it. So.
10: Absolutely. Michael Dawson from Breakout West. Appreciate your time this afternoon, sir. All the best, and hope to see you in late September.
16: Mm-hmm. Awesome. Thanks so much for having me. I really appreciate the opportunity to chat.
8: Thank
10: you, Michael. Take good care. A lot of fun.
8: Yeah. Looking forward to checking it out. I didn't get to last time Breakout was here, which I which was about 10 to 11 years ago.
10: Wow.
8: So it's been some time. So really looking forward to that because we have a lot of incredible talent that I feel very passionately about supporting.
10: Yeah, absolutely. I'm also passionate about supporting Jade and her traffic and weather reports.
8: And Josh is also very passionate about cheesy jokes. Victoria delaying Fern, it's about 40 minutes or 35 minutes right now. We're seeing congestion a bit heavier than we typically do at this time, but it is smoothing out as you're heading toward that Colwood exit, thankfully. Victoria to Souk is about an hour right now. Thankfully, it's smoothing out as well. A little bit of congestion in the Souk core around Cecinos, but it doesn't seem too bad. It seems to be patchy congestion at this point. Here in Esquimalt not Johnson Street Bridge, I'm looking at Admirals. It's building around Colville down Admirals, and it is extending all the way up Admirals and Mackenzie a fair way back. It looks like it's going as far back as Quadra Mackenzie area down Mackenzie. If you're in that area, you can let me know, 710-250-386-1161, if that is an incident or if something's slowing things down and causing all that congestion up and down Mackenzie and Admirals. Tonight, Victoria's low of 10 degrees, a few clouds overnight, into tomorrow where it's sunny and a high of 18. In Esquimalt, we have 16.
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10: You know, I used to watch a lot of those house flipping shows, Jade.
8: Oh, I love those personally.
10: Yeah, you buy a house and then you put in the sweat equity to kind of turn it around and put it back on the market.
8: Flip it or list it? Was that one of them?
10: Yeah,
8: there's like a guy and he's like, oh, I think I can fix it. Yeah. And then she's like, I'm going to sell it.
10: Here, you should sell it, right? But I never thought we would get to the point where we're flipping towns.
8: Oh.
10: But that's, well, okay, we're not going to, I guess more of a glow up than a flip.
8: Oh, a glow up, okay.
10: Yeah. Mm-hmm. But the city of Port Alberni is being selected for a makeover on this kind of TV program on HGTV called Hometown Takeover Canada. It's a reality TV show focused on, well, exactly that, reviving and renovating towns, which is kind of cool.
8: Yeah.
10: And it was funny because Ryan and Lisa yesterday had a chat with the mayor, Sheree Minions, about, hopefully we get in. We're on the short list. And then we found out after the show ended that they had, in fact, made it, and they will be on the program, and we'll get a bit of a municipal glow-up.
8: Exciting!
10: Yeah, Mayor Sheree Minions had a chat about it yesterday, and they were back on with Ryan and Lisa this morning just to celebrate the fact that they've been picked.
2: I can imagine it's a big celebratory atmosphere in Port Alberni yesterday and today.
3: It is for sure. It has just been such an exciting 24 hours. Absolutely. Just a fantastic event yesterday and a really big surprise and then right to work. So lots happening in the community for sure.
2: Let's talk about how yesterday went down because, you know, when you and I spoke, it was ahead of this big gathering. There was going to be a big kind of rally along the Port Alberni Harbor front. People were going to come down trying to make the case to be selected. Talk about how it all went from there.
3: Yeah, for sure. So we were so thrilled. We asked our community to come out and kind of show the community spirit, but we asked them, you know, at 8 a.m. on a Tuesday morning, and we thought, oh my goodness, it's going to be a hard time to get people out. And then it ended up raining in the morning and a little tough. So we were a bit worried, but over 700 people from our community actually came out. And I think that just so perfectly captured Port Alberni's spirit. So they came out, we had a few speeches, we welcomed them, we got them to do a few cheers. And then not long into the event, I announced that we had a few special guests who wanted to come on stage, and the hosts of Hometown Takeover, Ben and Aaron, and then Brian and Sarah, who are the hosts of Hometown Takeover Canada, walked up onto the stage and surprised everyone. So it was just an incredible moment. Our community was very genuinely surprised, which, you know, afterward we joked a little bit about, we thought, what did they think we were doing when we asked them to do these things over and over and over. So it was a lot of fun, very happy and lots of excited people in the crowd for sure.
2: So it wasn't just that you made the announcement that you were picked. I mean, they were there with the cameras and with the hosts and everything. They were there to make the announcement with you.
3: Yeah, and I think that's what made the event so much fun. But also, you know, from the perspective of the few of us that did know that it was coming, it was a bit funny to watch because HGTV was there directing the event. And so, you know, we had to do multiple takes of parts of our speeches and we had to repeat cheers and things like that. And that's where I kind of laughed to myself and thought, this isn't how we do a rally. What do they think is going on? But no, it was a lot of fun to see the surprise. You know, I think some people in our community did think that we were going to win, or that we had a really good chance and maybe we were going to announce something. But I don't think anyone thought that, you know, that like well-known famous people from HGTV were going to just show up on the stage in Port Alberni. So it was fantastic.
2: And does that mean if they're there and the cameras were there yesterday that this has started? Like, when does the actual filming for the TV show start?
3: Yeah, so the filming started yesterday.
2: Wow, okay, it's already going.
3: It's already going. So filming started yesterday. The format of the show is that, you know, they do some residential renovations, some business renovations, and some community space renovations. And so, we're not involved in those decisions at the municipality. We've helped them find change makers and things like that over the last few months, just knowing that we had a chance of being selected. But a lot of the work is done already, and they actually get to work on renovations today.
2: Wow.
3: So, you know, it's going to be a very busy summer in Port Alberni. The renovations and filming, basically filming started yesterday. Renovations and filming go until the very end of August. We've already had people in our community who drove after the announcement, who drove in hoping to see what was going on from Nanaimo, and a couple from Victoria I met yesterday afternoon.
2: Really?
3: So really interesting to see, like, you know, people want to come and see the show and be a part of it. And I talked to a couple who said they wanted to see the before because they'd never been to Port Alberni. So really exciting for our community. Just a nice boost in tourism, and we're just getting started.
4: Sherry, what does this mean for your community long term? Because I'm guessing there's already been a shift in mood in Port Alberni.
3: Yeah, absolutely. I think that, like, I think we're successful in winning this because Port Alberni already has the foundation. Like, we've done so much work to really, you know, make an intentional shift in who we want our community to be. And everybody knows Port Alberni has been a mill town for so long, and in industry on the waterfront and all of those things. And we are still those things, but we've tried to shift to, you know, to balance that, to open up our waterfront to people, to beautify the community, to make it a place that tourists want to visit and people want to choose to spend their lives. And so this show is such a fantastic opportunity to not only do some fantastic renovations and bring in these great designers from HGTV, to move us further along that, but to really tell the story of Port Alberni and shine the light on all of the work we've already done. So, you know, I know from talking to mayors and community leaders of some of the previous seasons of the shows that have been done, that this show really does have a lasting impact on tourism, on vacancy rate in commercial spaces, on your downtowns being full and busy. So, you know, it's probably hard to put into words just how excited I am for this opportunity. And I think my community is definitely feeling that as well.
2: Congratulations to the town of Port Alberni, right here on Vancouver Island, selected for a makeover by HGTV's Hometown Makeover Canada show, this reality TV show. First time they've done a Canadian town. They've done a few American ones. And I guess this fall we'll see the results, because it's a pretty quick turnaround.
3: It is, for sure. Yeah. Come visit Port Alberni.
10: That was the voice of Port Alberni Mayor Cherie Minions having a chat with Ryan and Lisa just this morning.
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0: All right, Victoria to Langford. Thankfully, I received a tip that it is just volume going down McKenzie, although it seems like a fair amount of volume, but that's all I've gotten. So things are still smooth, just slow going to Langford from Victoria. It's about a 35-minute journey right now. Victoria to Sooke is about an hour right now, thankfully. And here in Esquimalt, looking down Admirals, it's building around Maple Bank, thankfully, and smoothing out. Further down Admirals, I'm seeing tonight, Victoria, it's a low of 10 degrees, a few clouds into tomorrow, where it's mainly sunny and a high of 18 in Esquimalt, or a 16.
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4: Good afternoon. I'm Steve Young with your CFAX 1070 news, 2-5 o'clock. The words that Victoria commuters have been waiting to hear for a couple of months now. The Point Ellis Bridge reopens to two-way traffic tomorrow at 7 a.m. City of Victoria in a Facebook post says the bridge reopens, but it will remain an active construction zone for the next few weeks. Drivers are asked to reduce their speed, follow the signage, and watch for crews. There will be some need for some overnight closures to complete the work. It's the second night of U.S. military strikes in Iran. According to Central Command, U.S. forces began launching those additional self-defense strikes today on multiple targets. ABC Chief Global Affairs Correspondent Martha Raddatz reports from Jerusalem.
5: Iran's response to the retaliatory U.S. strikes was swift, launching multiple ballistic missiles and drones towards U.S. bases in Kuwait, Bahrain, and Jordan. No injuries or damage was reported.
4: Premier David Eby says he and the other premiers received an update on the state of negotiations with the U.S. on the free trade deal this morning. President Donald Trump told reporters he's not looking to renew the agreement. Eby says the whole thing's rather bizarre.
6: A bit